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7: 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Swing and a miss. Strike three. Strike three.
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0: Getting set to start the bottom of the third inning, and Vladimir Guerrero Jr. will lead things off for the Blue Jays. Toronto and Houston tied 1-1. Hunter Brown, the righty, on the mound for the Astros. Fires in the first pitch to Guerrero, inside edge. And it just misses the belt buckle of Guerrero, who gets ahead in the count 1-0. An awkward-looking swing for Guerrero as he was fooled badly by that sinker. And the count even at 1-1.
8: It's a lot of movement on that sinker. Started down the middle and ran all the way in off the plate.
0: Here comes the 1-1 pitch. In there for strike two. Glad he watched that slider.
8: Sinker in, slider away. That's the way opposing teams have been pitching to Vladimir Guerrero Jr. for the better part of the season. I would say going on a couple of months now, that's been the way they've been doing it.
0: Let's see what Brown does right here with the 1-2 pitch. And he got Vladdy on a knuckle curve. Guerrero strikes out. One away.
8: He threw him everything in that at-bat. Sinker, slider, knuckle curve. A little bit of a backup knuckle curve there. Probably the reason Vladimir Guerrero Jr. looked a little bit awkward on that swing, expecting it to break a different way, expecting it to break a little bit more than it did, but the backup curveball is very effective.
0: Alejandro Kirk with his second at-bat, had a base hit to right field in his first. And he looks at a first pitch strike. Fastball at 93 from Hunter Brown. 0-1 to Kirk. Going to ask for time and steps out of the box for a moment. And Hunter Brown doesn't seem happy about the fact that Kirk was granted time. He's having quite the little jaw jack right now with home plate umpire Bill Miller. Kirk now digs back in, waiting for Brown to step back out under the rubber. Brown fires on the 0-1. Big cut, swing and a miss on a slider from Kirk, now down 0-2. His base hit in his first at-bat came with two strikes. Going to try and do it again right here. The windup, the delivery, way up high, it's 1-2. 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Happy hour starts at just $4 and is on every day, open to 5 p.m. and 9 p.m. to close. 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This one fouled off by Kirk, the 1-2 pitch. He'll stay alive. We'll do it again. And on that out-of-town scoreboard, Kansas City leads Tampa 2-1, bottom of the sixth. New York, the Yankees, that is, trailing Detroit 5-1, top of the sixth. Looks like you're getting ready to say something there, Chris, with Kirky down 1-2. Hunter Brown, windup, delivery, and outside, missing with the slider, it's 2-2. Thought you might have had another Okamoto gem for me. This one dribbled in front of the plate by Kirk, and it dribbles foul. We'll do it again at 2-2.
8: Hey, man, that was a gem. You have to think about that. And whoever is putting those, you know, all those votes together, who's ever voting for Rookie of the Year, that has to go through your mind.
0: Absolutely. You're not wrong.
8: We're done with this.
0: You're not wrong. I'm not saying you're right, but you're not wrong. The 2-2 pitch. Hammered on a couple of dribbles out to third. And that should be an easy play. And it is. As Delgado picks it up, throws over to first, record the out, two away.
8: As much as Dylan Cease has found the command on the Blue Jays side, it seems like Hunter Brown is really starting to settle in as well. Both of those guys have elevated pitch counts. Hunter Brown now at 62 pitches here in the bottom of the third inning. They're both starting to settle in and make better pitches.
0: We'll see if the Blue Jays can try to put together another two-out rally here in the bottom of the third with the score tied 1-1. Dalton Varsho at the plate, lefty bat, looks in at the first pitch, outside edge, the sinker in for strike one. Toronto in each of the first two innings with runners at first and second with two away and unable to cash anybody in both of those situations. Will they do it again right here? Varsho fouls off just to our left, and again ricochets off the box beside us. That close. LaRue wants a souvenir, a late Father's Day gift.
8: Would you ever try to catch a foul ball with a bare hand, with your bare hands?
0: 1,000%.
8: Oh, get out of here.
0: 1,000%.
8: I don't believe that for a second.
0: I am that stupid. Here comes the 0-2 pitch. We've got Sho Ali with us in the box tonight too, front row. So he's got big mitts. He might try to catch that thing. Plus, if it hits the floor, now it's a three-man battle for that souvenir, not just the two of us. Varsho, the 1-2 pitch, and he gets underneath it. Left field line over toward the netting and unable to make the play as it goes about three rows deep. It was Raynel Delgado. So still life in the lungs at the plate for Dalton Varsho.
8: Put together a pretty good at-bat. About to see his sixth pitch. 66 pitches now for Brown. And again, we're only in the bottom of the third inning, so he doesn't have much more time, especially when you think about the fact that this is just his second start after coming back from the IL.
0: And he took the whack to the back in the last inning as well. The 1-2 pitch. Just missing. The sinker. A little bit too high. And Varsho sees the count now even at 2-2. Varsho's average sitting on 255. Trying to get on base right here with two outs in the bottom of the third. He looks at ball three. Nice take there. The changeup way outside from Brown. And another full count, 3-2.
8: And you can guarantee that he doesn't want to walk Varsho with Okamoto standing on deck.
0: The 3-2 pitch. Fouled off by Varsho. Stays alive. We'll do it again.
8: Challenged him. Fastball right down the middle. Varsho just missed it. Wouldn't be surprised if he challenges him again.
0: Again, we saw Varsho go deep on Saturday on a three-run shot against the Cubs, as did the man on deck, Kazuma Okamoto. So some pop in this Blue Jay lineup right here. And now Yainer Diaz running out to the mound to have a quick chat with Brown about his approach.
8: Yeah, they're going to figure out what they want to throw here. He's also about to throw his eighth pitch of the at-bat, so you want to give your pitcher a little bit of a breather, probably mentioning, hey, Kaz Okamoto is standing on deck, a guy that seemed relatively comfortable in his last at-bat, hit a home run. So you don't want to walk him here, but you still want to make a good pitch, because Dalton Varsho, he can get the ball out of here in a hurry as well. He showed that on Saturday against the Cubs.
0: Kind of a quiet crowd right now. DJ trying to rally on the troops as Varsho looks at a pitch on the outside edge for ball four. The knuckle curve, no good. And Toronto gets another base runner with two away here in the bottom of the third.
8: That's a great at-bat. And that at-bat tells me, along with other things that have been happening with Dalton Varsho, is he's starting to see the ball better. He's feeling a little bit more comfortable up there. Hunter Brown is one of the best right-handed pitchers in baseball. So when you have a good at-bat like that, probably boosts the confidence just a little bit.
0: Kazuma Okamoto steps to the plate and watches a sinker up high outside for ball one. The solo shot in the second inning tied this game 1-1. That's where we stand right now in the bottom of the third. Varsho with the lead at first. He's being held on by Walker. As Brown fires the 1-0 pitch, and that one down low. Nice take from Okamoto. Didn't chase that sinker ahead 2-0.
8: I'm taking a chance here. I'm getting big if I'm Okamoto. You don't get many chances against Brown, and he's in a good spot right here. Heading the count 2-0. Likely to see a fastball.
0: The 2-0 pitch, and it wasn't a fastball. He drops in a knuckle curve on the outside edge for strike one.
8: That was beautiful. Gutsy, too. You don't want to go to 3-0 against Kaz Okamoto.
0: Count now sitting at 2-1. Varsho looked like he might have tried to take off, but instead scampers back to the bag as Okamoto watches a slider go outside and gets ahead in the count 3-1.
8: Seems like he's starting to shy away from the heater. 63% heaters on the season so far, although it's a smaller sample size, just three starts coming into this one.
0: This is going to be his 75th pitch right here. Varsho takes off on the 3-1. Pitch outside, it's ball four. Check that. It was a called strike. I thought that was well outside. Blue Jays don't have a challenge. But Varsho gets the stolen base nevertheless. His sixth of the season. Okamoto now faces a full count. 3-2 with two out here in the bottom of the third inning. Brown set, looks at it second. Varsho with the lead, not being held on. Kicks and fires to Okamoto, who fouls him off third base side, dribbling toward the side wall. We'll do it again at 3-2.
8: That stolen base is really important because now all you have to do is get some to the outfield. And Dalton Varsho, who's going to be off on contact with two outs in this inning, is going to score very easily from second base.
0: 1-1 here in the bottom of the third inning. Blue Jays and Astros. A 3-2 pitch to Okamoto is up high, inside. Nice take from Kaz. And the Blue Jays, for a third straight inning, get first and second with two away.
8: Pitcher coach Josh Miller is going to come out and have a chat with his catcher and his pitcher. And it almost looks like all of a sudden he's lost control again. He's lost command of his stuff. We've already mentioned that he shied away from the fastball over the last couple of batters or so. It was very off-speed heavy, especially against Dalton Varsho and Kaz Okamoto. I wouldn't be surprised if this is his last batter. Again, this is his second start since coming off the IL. You don't want to run him into the ground.
0: 77 pitches thrown, and we're not even through the third inning. Blue Jays and Astros tied 1-1 on a beautiful night in downtown Toronto with the roof peeled back and the Blue Jays opening up a 10-game homestand. They've also won four of their last five. You kind of forget about that, given the fact that they got blown out in that first game against the Cubs, but came back with a monster win, a comeback victory on Saturday, then rained out yesterday. So the Blue Jays certainly have some momentum rolling right now, a chance to hit .500 if they can get a win tonight. First pitch to Sanchez is down low from Brown, missing with the changeup, and Jesus Sanchez gets ahead 1-0. Varsho with the lead at second. Okamoto with the lead at first. The lefty bat of Sanchez as he digs in, awaiting the pitch from Brown, who kicks and fires on the 1-0. Outside edge, it's a called strike, another one that was close. But again, the Blue Jays have no challenges. I think that ball was well outside. But the count sits at 1-1.
8: That's what happens when you use your challenges early. Unfortunately for the Jays.
0: Big cut, swing and a miss from Sanchez. Couldn't catch up to that heater at 95. as Brown reached back and uncorked that one on his 80th pitch of the game, trying to get out of this inning right here. 1-1, bottom three, two on, two out. Sanchez down on the count, 1-2. Brown kicks, fires, and that pitch gets away from him and came way inside on a sinker, and that catches Sanchez. The crowd immediately responds and booing at Brown, but there's no doubt that was far from intentional. It looked like that ball slipped out of his hands on the release.
8: Yeah, 2-2 count. There's no intent there. Obviously, you never want to see a fastball 95 miles an hour come up and in to any of your hitters, but that barely hit Jesus Sanchez. I think that might have got just his jersey on that right arm, and doesn't look like Joe Espada is going to come out of that dugout, so they're going to let Hunter Brown face Ernie Clement here with two outs.
0: Big moment right now for Clement with the bases juiced. And now inside again, the knuckle curve kind of getting away from Brown, and the crowd buzzing again.

0: The 1-0 pitch. And Clement pops it up. Third base side going to make its way into the stands, though. As the count now sits at 1-1.
1: Sinking fastball up and in off the plate. Really tough pitch to handle. I mean, if there's one guy, actually two guys in these, on the field right now that potentially swinging at that pitch. Ernie Clement, Jose Altuve standing out at second base.
0: Ernie, again, the leading vote getter in the American League as of this afternoon, batting 291 with the bases loaded right now. Clement looks at a 1-1 pitch outside. At least it's called a ball. Tapping his helmet was Yanner Diaz. ABS Challenge brought to you by xcopper.com. And we'll see if Diaz was correct. Indeed, it was a strike, and it was actually almost entirely in the zone. I'll tell you what. Let's be honest, folks. Bill Miller is having a rough night.
1: It's okay. Can't be perfect every night.
0: I don't even know if he's at 60% right now. Clement getting set for the 1-2 pitch. Brown fires, and Ernie on a couple of chops out the second backhand stab, or excuse me, the third backhand stab by Delgado, who trots over, steps on the bag, and the Blue Jays strand the bases juice. Tough one there for Clement and the Blue Jays as we are still tied 1-1. Heading to the fourth, you're listening to Blue Jays Baseball, brought to you by your local family-owned Crown Rust Control Center. 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
0: Top of the fourth inning, Blue Jays and Astros tied 1-1 as Dylan Cease back out on the mound for Toronto. And the first pitch to Isak Paredes is up high inside for ball one. Fastball clocked at 96. The 52nd pitch thrown for Cease as his pitch numbers have come down and kind of regulated after throwing quite a few in the first inning. The 1-0 pitch is up high again. Missing with yet another fastball, 2-0.
1: He was sitting in that dugout for a long time. So you have to think that it'll take him a couple of pitches to find the release point, find the command again.
0: Here comes the 2-0 offering. In there for strike one with a fastball. Well, I mean, we're about an hour 15 into the ballgame, and we're just now starting the fourth inning. And it's only a 1-1 game, not like we've seen a bunch of rallies, but as I have mentioned a few times, the Blue Jays getting first and second. And now, in this past inning, first, second, and third, with two away in each of the first three innings, but unable to come up with anything other than the one run.
1: Yeah, both of these guys, obviously, with elite stuff, so they can get themselves into trouble and they get themselves out of trouble. Hasn't been the pitcher's duel, or quite the pitcher's duel that we expected.
0: Cease fires in the slider for a 2-2 count and comes back with a fastball that is fouled off by Paredes. As he stays alive, we'll do it again at 2-2. The fourth inning brought to you by Bet365. At Bet365, you can bet live in-game on game props, totals, and the money line. 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Play responsibly, Ontario only. Cease getting set for the 2-2 offering, kicks and fires, and it's up high with a fastball and another full count. Toronto sitting at 38-39 overall on the season, looking for the victory tonight, their fifth in six games and their second straight if they can get this one. We're still a long ways away from the end though, as the 3-2 pitch is fouled off on the first base side down that right field side. We'll do it again at 3-2.
1: Good four-seam fastball, 97 miles an hour, right on the black. Paredes doing a good job just fouling it off and staying alive.
0: The right-handed DH looking at the 3-2 pitch, swing and a miss. Chased after that slider. Another strikeout for Cease. One away.
1: It did seem like after falling behind 2-0, he found the release point. That slider right there might have been the best slider of the night so far. Looked like a strike, dove out of that strike zone, staying on top of it. That's the key to that slider. You don't want to get around it. You want to stay on top and make sure it has that good downward action.
0: 5 Ks on the evening for Cease, and the first pitch into Jose Altuve is good for strike one. Another fastball, this one clocked over 98 miles an hour. Altuve walked in his first and only at bat of the ballgame. Inside, Cease comes in with the sinker, evens the count at 1-1. The windup and delivery on the 1-1 pitch, and a beauty dropped in by Cease with the knuckle curve. It's 1-2.
1: I'll tell you what, it's really difficult to get Jose Altuve to buckle at the knees, and that curveball did just that.
0: The 1-2 pitch. Missed down low with that one. The slider, a good take from Altuve, evens the count at 2-2.
1: Yeah, he saw that one out of the hands a little bit better. You can see him following that pitch in all the way, bending at the knees. Pretty easy take from the veteran.
0: Cease looking in at Kurt. The windup and delivery on the 2-2 pitch. And Altuve reaches out, slaps this one on a couple of dribbles down to third. It goes foul, picked up by Okamoto. He's going to toss it towards the stands, likely a souvenir for somebody down there on the third base side, as Altuve heads back to the box. And we'll get set to dig in for another 2-2 offering here in the top of the fourth inning with the Blue Jays and Astros tied 1-1. Altuve, second among active players with over 2,400 hits, 2,438 to be exact.
1: So if my math is right, he's 62 away from 2,500.
0: One, right? Carry the two. Yes. I'm not great at math, but
1: thanks
0: right.
1: For helping me out there.
0: You're right. 562 away from 3,000. How about that? I did that on my toes.
1: I don't know if he's going to get there.
0: 3-2 pitch. We'll be coming up in a moment after Altuve shows a great eye on the two.

0: straight down, starting at the mask of Alejandro Kirk, breaking to the bottom of the strike zone. A beautiful pitch, especially in a 3-2 count of a 1-1 ball game. Really gutsy pitch.
1: And this will bring up Yainer Diaz. Nobody on, two away for the Astros. Cease with the first pitch. Missing outside with the knuckle curve. 1-0. All right, here's a trivia question. Don't Google.
0: I'm not Googling.
1: I'm looking over to make sure he's not cheating, folks. I trust my guy, Chris. All right. Trust him. I don't know about show, but I trust Chris. The 1-0 pitch. Outside again, 2-0. I mentioned Jose Altuve is second among active players in hits. Who's number one? Number one in baseball right now in active players with over 2,500 hits. The 2-0 pitch. A couple of chops down to third. It rolls foul. And the count now sits at 2-1.
0: Is it obvious? Like, should I get this?
1: I don't know if the answer is obvious, but the player is a multi-time All-Star, well-known player, very, very, very well-known
0: player. Mike Trout?
1: No. 2-1 pitch. But from the same state, at least in terms of the team he plays for.
0: Freddie Freeman?
1: Bingo.
0: Yeah.
1: 2,508 hits. And another ABS challenge brought to you by xcopper.com. As the Astros didn't like that call, specifically Yainer Diaz, who tapped the helmet, and instead of a 2-2 count, he now gets ahead 3-1. Cease the windup, and this one pops straight up, should stay in fair territory, over toward third base. Making the grab is Kazuma Okamoto to retire the side. Sends us to the bottom of the fourth with the Blue Jays and Astros tied 1-1. 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
1: 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And coming into the ballgame now to pitch for the Astros is A.J. Bluba. And the first pitch swinging is a line drive base hit out to right field for the number nine hitter, Andrés Giménez.
0: Lineup flips over to George Springer, who's been swinging the bat a little bit better. I tell you what, that's a beautiful swing from Andrés Giménez. That's about as good as it gets. And when he's right, when that foot gets down in time and that barrel gets out in front, it's one of the prettier swings in baseball.
1: So the right-handed blue ball looks in now at Springer.

0: Lead at first for Jimenez. Inside. Blue ball misses with the changeup to Springer, who gets ahead 1-0. George tonight, 1-for-2. He got on base in his last at bat after a hit that went straight back and ricocheted off the back and arm of Hunter Brown. Ultimately stranded on base, though. Outside edge, blue ball misses with a fastball. Springer gets ahead 2-0. 1-1, Jays and Astros here in the bottom of the fourth inning. Jimenez being held on at first by the first baseman, Christian Walker. Blue ball looks in at the sign. Springer ahead 2-0 and make it 3-0 as the sweeper is well outside and down low.
1: And I would guess that George is taking all the way here, but it is also a good time to swing the bat if you get your pitch. If you get a fastball over the heart of the plate, why not try to get the bat head out and see if you can drive something?
0: Blue ball kicks, fires on the 3-0 pitch. Inside misses. Four straight pitches, four straight balls, a free pass for Springer, and maybe a chance for the Blue Jays to get something going here in the fourth inning.
1: Looked like he was taking all the way there. Was pretty comfortable during that pitch, and now Nathan Lucas coming to the plate, a guy that gives you a pretty good at-bat. See if he can move the runners into scoring position.
0: The lefty bat of Lucas getting set for the first pitch from Bluba. And he shows bunt, pulled it back at the last second as that pitch came high inside. And the fastball missing for ball one. Lucas tonight 0-for-2 with a flyout and a strikeout. The average still above 300 though, officially at 301. Couple of runners on, first and second with none out here in the bottom of the fourth inning. The corner's in for the Astros as Lucas drops down a beauty bunt. It rolls just to the right of the mound and a high throw at first. Altuve covering the bag had to jump up to secure the baseball, and that allowed Lucas to get his foot down safely on the bag, and the Blue Jays have the bases loaded with none away.
1: I wouldn't be surprised if they give that a base hit. Nathan Lucas might be safe regardless of what happened to that throw. Maybe not. We're seeing the replay, but that's a huge break for the Blue Jays. Vladimir Guerrero Jr. coming to the plate. Bases loaded, nobody out. This is the biggest spot in this ballgame.
0: Big cut from Vladdy as he whiffs through a cutter. Strike one. The chance of Vladdy starting to pick up pace and rain down at the dome. A huge moment for Guerrero. And he chased after a sweeper way outside down low, completely fooled by that pitch.
1: Yeah, it's just Vlad trying to do too much. You have to slow the game down, stay within yourself, and wait for your pitch. Now two strikes on you. You shorten up. You try to hit something to the outfield and score that run from third base.
0: Guerrero down 0-2, none out, bases loaded, bottom of the fourth, 1-1 game, and down low outside. That ball skipped the dirt. Jimenez took a couple of steps closer to home, and then Vladdy said, no, stay where you are, as Yainer Diaz, the catcher, got on top of that baseball quickly. Count now sits at 1-2 to Vladdy. Crowd starting to buzz again. Trying to rally on the team and Vladdy specifically, who watches another one down low. Nice take from Guerrero this time on the cutter to even the count at 2-2.
1: I'll tell you what the problem is. He can hear those chants. He knows that everybody in the building wants him to do something big here, and that's probably putting a little bit of pressure on him, maybe forcing him to do something he's not comfortable doing.
0: 2-2 pitch. And he got underneath it and gave it a huge ride, but way too early, and sends it into the second deck as he just yanked it down that third base line into the fifth row of the second deck.
1: Big smile on his face, too. You know that he wants to get something out of here. He wants a big moment. He wants everything to turn around, not only for the team, but for him personally as well.
0: Blue ball with the 2-2 pitch. Outside. The fastball missing. And Guerrero battles back to a full count.
1: Good place to be if you're Vlad. Now the question is, do you challenge Vladimir Guerrero Jr.? 3-2 count, bases loaded, still nobody out.
0: Here comes the 3-2. And this one is ripped into left field. A sinking liner is caught. Tagging at third, though, and sliding in to score is Jimenez. So it's an RBI for Guerrero, and the Blue Jays take a 2-1 lead.
1: That's a great at-bat from Vlad. A couple of questionable swings at pitches outside of the strike zone, but Vladimir Guerrero Jr. does his job. He lifts something to the outfield, and Nathan Lucas scores relatively easily. Andrés Jimenez scores relatively easily from third base, and the Blue Jays have a 2-1 lead here in the bottom of the fourth.
0: Springer at second, Lucas at first. First and second was still just one away for the Blue Jays, who now lead 2-1. First pitch to Kirk. The cutter missing for ball one. A little bit low, a little bit outside. Kirk tonight, 1-for-2 with a single in the first. First and second with just one away. And a big cut from Kirk. Couldn't catch that cutter. Might have got a little piece of that, but either way, count now even at 1-1.
1: Trying to go deep with that swing. That front left shoulder went flying.
0: Bluebaugh kicks, fires on the 1-1 pitch. And this one is put out into right field on a lazy fly ball. And charging in to make the grab is Joey Loperfido to record the out, two away. Dalton Varsho now going to step up with two down here in the bottom of the fourth inning. Blue Jays leading 2-1. Vladimir Guerrero Jr. a couple of moments ago with a sack fly to left field, scoring Andrés Jimenez as the Blue Jays trailed this game 1-0. They've come back to take a 2-1 lead. Varsho hoping to extend this inning and maybe even extend the lead. The lefty bat of Varsho awaiting the pitch from Bluebaugh. And he swings at the first pitch on a line drive out to center field. Decent ride, but just before the track, ranging back to make the grab is Jake Myers, and he retires the side. Blue Jays again, though, get one run to take a 2-1 lead into the fifth. As you're listening to Blue Jays Baseball, brought to you by your local family-owned Crown Rust Control Center, streaming at sportsnet.ca and the Sportsnet Radio Network.
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0: Getting set to start the fifth inning, Dylan Cease back out on the mound for the Blue Jays and now pitching with a 2-1 lead. And first pitch swinging, Joey Loperfido fouls one off and falls down in the count 0-1. Loperfido tonight against one of his former teams is 0-for-1 as he looks at the next pitch from Cease, a fastball just missing. Evens the count, 1-1. I was being generous with the just missing. That was quite high. As Cease fires on the 1-1 pitch. That went up high, but Loperfido apparently went after it, according to Bill Miller. You'll take that. The home plate umpire says that is indeed a strike. And Loperfido down to the count, 1-2. Here's the 1-2 pitch. Up high, 2-2. Cease coming in with a fastball at 98. Still good velo as he just tossed in his 76th pitch of the game. Top of the fifth inning, Blue Jays leading 2-1. Cease with the windup and the delivery on the 2-2 pitch. Missed with that one. Tried to get that knuckle curve dropping in again. And another full count at 3-2. This time for Joey Loperfido.
1: That pitch has had really, really good spin. Good downward action. Just missed below that strike zone.
0: The 3-2 offering. Caught looking again. The Houston Astros don't know what seems to be coming at them from Dylan Cease. His seventh strikeout of the game, one away.
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0: First pitch. Fouled off by Jake Myers down in the count 0-1. The number 8 hitter for the Astros with one out here. I'm just having a quick look. If my horrible scorekeeping is correct, 5 of the 7 strikeouts for Dylan Cease have been backwards K's, catching Houston Astros looking. This one isn't going to be a strikeout, but it's an out nevertheless on a long fly ball to center field. Myers is retired by Dalton Varsho, two away.
1: And looking at how this game is going to progress, let's say it stays 2-1. How big is that rainout yesterday? You kind of preserve some of those guys in that bullpen. A day off for Louis Varlin and Braden Fisher and Mason Fluharty.
0: Strike one tossed in to Delgado, Reynel Delgado. The Astros third baseman down in the count 0-1. It's a great point, Chris. Extra rest for Dylan Cease. Extra time for Shane Bieber to think about his first start of the season. He'll be on the mound tomorrow afternoon for the Blue Jays as Cease comes back on the 0-1, misses with the changeup, 1-1.
1: I will say great for the bullpen, probably great for Shane Bieber, but I guarantee that Dylan Cease was ready to pitch yesterday. He's probably the one guy that wasn't thrilled with that rainout.
0: 1-1, swing and a miss. Changeup. Delgado went after it, but missed, and he's down 1-2. Delgado stepping out of the box for a moment, now digs back in. Cease looking for an 8th strikeout on the evening. The 1-2 pitch. And this one on a couple of hops behind second base. It actually hit the bag, picked up there by Jimenez over to first. And what a stretch by Vladdy with the splits at first. They record the out and get Delgado by a half step and send us to the bottom of the fifth with Toronto leading 2-1. 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
0: Fires in a fastball for strike one to even the count 1-1. He's the one that gave up the sack fly to Vladdy back in the fourth inning, giving Toronto a 2-1 lead. Okamoto swings through a cutter and now falls down on the count. 1-2. And Okamoto on the 1-2 watches a sweeper down low outside. Good take, 2-2. We're in the Timber Bar broadcast booth. 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Swing and a miss from Okamoto. Chases after a changeup to strike out to start this fifth inning, one away.
1: That looked more like a split finger than a changeup. Really good downward action. Getting Kaz Okamoto out in front. Almost violent action. A little bit more than you'd normally see from a changeup.
0: It brings up Jesus Sanchez now, the number 7 hitter in the lineup tonight for the Blue Jays, batting from the left side against the righty Bluba. And the first pitch, outside edge, missing for ball one on the changeup. On the St. Louis Bar and Grill out-of-town scoreboard, the Yankees trying to come back. They were down 5-1. It's now 5-3. Detroit still leading, though, bottom of the eighth inning. Tampa in the bottom of the ninth, down 2-1 to Kansas City. The 1-0 pitch sent foul, third base side by Sanchez. Count now even at 1-1. Boston and Colorado just getting underway. That one in Denver. 1-1 pitch fouled straight back into the netting by Sanchez, as he now falls down on the count, 1-2.
1: Luba's got a pretty good feel for pitching. He's got a good changeup, a good cutter. That fastball there was 96 miles an hour at the top of the strike zone. Good life.
0: Luba fires on the 1-2 pitch. Outside edge, missing with the fastball at 96. Good eye from Sanchez, 2-2. One down here in the bottom of the fifth inning with the Blue Jays leading 2-1. The 2-2 pitch skips the dirt down low with the sweeper. Again, a good eye from Sanchez. And a full count, 3-2. Sanchez on the season batting an even 280. Playing out in left field tonight for Toronto. And the 3-2 pitch, outer edge, missing the changeup. Is outside for ball four. And Chris, I mentioned Sanchez in left field tonight. We found out from John Schneider this evening that he does expect Addison Barger to hopefully be in the lineup in Dunedin probably on Wednesday. He said he would play two or three games in Dunedin, and assuming everything goes fine, then get up to Buffalo for probably about a week. So we could be seeing Barger, if I'm doing my math right, within, what, 2 weeks, roughly, potentially, back in the Blue Jay lineup. Fingers crossed. A long fly ball, foul ball down the left field line into the left field corner for Ernie Clement.
1: Yeah, and he's another guy that obviously adds a little bit of defense out there in right field, but he lengthens the lineup, so that means that on the offensive side, that lineup becomes that much more difficult to navigate.
0: Clement down in the count 0-1. Sanchez with the lead at first. And the pitch to Clement down low with the cutter. And actually ricocheted in front of Yiner Diaz, the catcher, who quickly gets on the baseball, holds Sanchez at first. And Clement even in the count now 1-1.
1: I guess you could also make the argument that Jesus Sanchez is a tough out as well. He's been swinging the bat pretty well.
0: Clement 0-for-2 tonight, trying to change that right here. His season average sitting at 290. Sanchez with the lead at first. And Ernie chased after one. The sweeper down low. A swinging strike for Clement as he's now down 1-2. Not just leading second baseman, but leading the American League in votes. Ernie Clement looking to head to the All-Star game in a few weeks. Just looking to get on base right here. Bottom of the fifth with his club leading 2-1. As now Bluebot turns and fires over to first to Christian Walker, trying to keep Jesus Sanchez honest.
1: How many times have you voted Ernie Clement?
0: At this point, I think I lost track. I think it's 212. I'm not sure. Sanchez leading at first. And Clement rips a line drive, base hit into right field. And the Blue Jays have first and second with one away in the fifth.
1: It'd be nice if they can get a little bit of separation so those bullpen arms that are coming into the ballgame, Dylan Cease, don't have to be perfect. There's a little bit more room for error. So that run standing at second base is very, very important. Let's see what Andrés Giménez can do. Hopefully he can put something in a gap and score Ernie from first.
0: I'm kind of backing into the answer here, so you're going to know what my answer is. But going back to Ernie Clement for a second.
1: My answer is zero.
0: Oh. Zero.
1: Is that what you were going to ask?
0: Nope. Oh. If you had to buy a jersey of a Toronto player right now, if there's a guy that is a Chris LaRue type of player, a guy that you enjoy watching just as a fan, not as a broadcaster, just as a fan of the game. First pitch to Giménez. The changeup missing for ball one. Like for me, it's Ernie Clement. I love watching Ernie play. His style of game, his personality, the way he even interacts with the fans, with fellow players, etc. I just like the way he plays the game. I like the way he approaches baseball, life, etc. 1-0 pitch. Outside edge catches the changeup in for strike one.
1: I don't disagree. I wouldn't buy an Ernie Clement jersey. I think I would go with Nathan Lucas.
0: I can see that. Very similar players.
1: To me?
0: No, I think overall.
1: Oh, Ernie Clement and Nathan Lucas. Yeah, because they're just lunch pail guys. They really came from nothing. They were not very highly touted prospects. And they finally fought themselves to starting positions with a playoff caliber ball club.
0: Giménez fouls off the changeup, now down in the count 1-2. First and second, one out here in the bottom of the fifth inning. And the 1-2 pitch, another changeup comes inside this time to Giménez, who now evens the count at 2-2.
1: Who's your second choice? Well, you can't choose
0: Nathan
1: Lucas.
0: Lucas.
1: No.
0: All right, give me a second. Giménez, the lefty bat, 2-2 pitch, and he rips this one on one bounce out to second. Altuve picks it up on to second for one, to first for two. The double play will end the inning. And folks will have to wait for my answer. I know they're waited with bated breath right now as we'll head to the sixth inning with Toronto leading 2-1. You're listening to Blue Jays Baseball, brought to you by your local family-owned Crown Rust Control Center, streaming at sportsnet.ca and the Sportsnet Radio Network.
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0: I loved the dramatic pause right there as well.
1: I'm going to be honest. I thought I already read that one.
0: You did, but Shell V-Power is big time. They're right. Stepping up in a big time way. All like right. They get the double dip on the promo. First pitch from Dylan Cease to Jeremy Pena is fouled off. And then Pena immediately called for the training staff. Not quite sure what happened, if he felt something, if he tweaked something, but we get a look at the replay right here. The ball went straight back into the netting, and then it looks like he reached down for his right quad, maybe his right knee. He's going to come out of this ball game.
14: Yeah, a little bit of a limp walking back to that dugout. He's next to Joe Espada and the training staff, but that's a big loss for the Houston Astros, no doubt.
0: Jeremy Pena, 1-for-2 tonight, batting .283 on the season, 6 home runs, 18 runs batted in, had a couple of stolen bases. He had the only run scored for the Astros tonight, and now he's out of the lineup. His evening is done as Dylan Cease warms up on the mound for Toronto. And we await the decision from the Astros as to who's going to come in and take over for Pena.
14: Looks like Bryce Matthews is getting a bat in his hand. He's taking a couple swings down there next to Yordan Alvarez.
0: Gives us a chance for a quick look at the St. Louis Bar and Grill out-of-town scoreboard. Minnesota and the Dodgers tied 1-1 top of the fifth inning. St. Louis leading Arizona 3-0 in the top of the fifth as well. Bottom of the fourth, the White Sox leading the Guardians 2-0. Boston 0-0 against Colorado top of the second inning. It is indeed Bryce Matthews who comes into the ballgame. He takes over with an 0-1 count and looks at a first pitch, the slider up high outside from Dylan Cease. Count now even at 1-1. Matthews batting from the right side, takes a cut on the next pitch from Cease. A swing and a miss on a fastball at 97. It's now 1-2.
14: Former 28th overall pick by the Astros in 2023, hitting .206 this year, 6 homers, 18 RBIs and 175 ABs.
0: The 1-2 pitch, swing and a miss. Matthews comes into the ballgame. Tough spot for him. He strikes out to start this inning for Houston.
14: Yeah, he probably wasn't prepared for that. He might have been back there taking some swings off the tees just to prepare for later in the ballgame, but really difficult to come in and have some success against Dylan Cease, who's pretty locked in right now here in the top of the sixth.
0: On the 88th pitch, Cease gets his eighth strikeout of the game and now comes back on a first pitch with a slider to Yordan Alvarez for ball one. The slider outside gets Alvarez ahead in the count. Cease looking in at the sign from Kirk. kicks and fires on the 1-0 pitch. And that one, the changeup, a little bit outside for ball two. Maybe down low.
3: Also, Bryce Matthews coming to the plate against one of the most electric arms in baseball with one strike on him.
0: Yeah.
3: Not ideal.
0: The 2-0 pitch. Again, Cease missing outside. That time with a slider as Alvarez gets ahead 3-0.
3: And this is a really important part of the ball game. Do you challenge Alvarez here? You're up by one run. There's one out in this inning. Or do you just nibble and...
0: Comes back with a strike, the slider. 3-1.
3: I don't know if that was a challenge pitch, but it was a slider on the outer third.
0: And the 3-1 pitch fouled off. As we get the 3-2.
3: Probably tough to tell Dylan Cease, hey, be careful with this guy. If I had the stuff of Dylan Cease, I'd probably think twice before I was careful with anybody.
0: 3-2 offering. This one ripped into left field, down the line, and into the stands. A fan down there trying to make the grab on a solid line drive with his hat. He whipped it off his head and tried to use it like a baseball glove or a scoop trying to make that catch. But he missed. Gave somebody else the souvenir. Cease trying to sit down Alvarez right here. Alvarez struck out looking in his last at bat. Cease fires the 3-2 pitch down low inside, missed with that knuckle curve, and Alvarez gets a one out walk here in the sixth inning.
3: I don't think John Schneider minds that. I don't think many people mind that. Really, the only guy that is probably frustrated that he lost Yordan Alvarez is Dylan Cease. He doesn't want to lose anybody.
0: He's now thrown 95 pitches, so we're obviously getting up there with one out here in the sixth inning. Blue Jays leading 2-1. Christian Walker at the plate. And a first pitch to Walker. A slider is in for strike one. Walker has struck out in each of his two at-bats this evening. 0-1. Outside. Slider missed. 1-1. The Blue Jays with a one-run lead, looking for a second straight victory following Saturday's win and the rainout on Sunday. The 1-1 pitch. On the outside edge, Kirk tried to frame it, but the slider is a called ball and a 2-1 count. Walker this season with 18 home runs and 52 runs batted in. He's got Yordan Alvarez at first with one away in the sixth. The 2-1 pitch comes inside. And it's now 3-1. This will be pitch number 100 coming up right here for Dylan Cease. Kicks and fires. Fouled off by Walker, first base side. And another full count at 3-2.
3: Braden Fisher has been warming up for a little while down there in that bullpen. This might be Dylan Cease's last batter. It might not be. There's a righty on deck in Isak Paredes.
0: Let's see what Cease does with the 3-2. Now he steps off the rubber for a moment, looks over at first, and Alvarez wasn't going anywhere. He was frozen.
3: That was probably just a reset of the pitch clock. He knows that Yordan Alvarez doesn't really try to steal bases.
0: Cease fires in the 3-2 pitch, a fastball that Walker just gets a piece of. Ricocheted off Kirk as well. That fastball came in at 98 miles an hour on the 101st pitch of the evening for Dylan Cease. One out here in the top of the sixth inning with the Blue Jays leading 2-1. The 3-2 pitch inside down low. And the Astros get another base runner on back-to-back walks from Dylan Cease, first and second with just one away.
3: Dylan Cease actually just looked into the Blue Jays dugout and gave a motion like, I'm good, I got this guy. I think he thought that John Schneider might take him out in this situation, but he's just letting everybody know that he's still got a little bit left in the tank. He's okay to stay out there. I wouldn't disagree. His stuff is just as good now, if not better, than it was in that first inning.
0: It brings up Isak Paredes. The DH tonight for the Astros had a base hit in his first at-bat, struck out in his second at-bat. We'll see what he can do right here. The right-handed hitter looks at the first pitch, in for strike one on the sinker from Cease.
3: 97 miles an hour, pitch 103 of the ball game. Yeah, I think he's fine.
0: Cease looks at it second. Fires. Big whiff. Knuckle curve. Paredes couldn't deal with that one. Falls down on the count 0-2.
3: Paredes does have a little bit of juice. 10 homers this season, so you don't want to groove one here in an 0-2 count. Want to be a little bit careful.
0: Jose Altuve on deck with just one out here in the sixth inning. The 0-2 pitch fouled off. Paredes stays alive.
3: Paredes doesn't have much speed, so best case scenario, you get a ground ball to shortstop and you get two quick outs and get out of this inning.
0: Blue Jays leading by one. It's 2-1 midway through this ball game. Cease fires again on the 0-2 pitch, and this one is a line drive out to left field, ranging over toward the line, making the grab is Jesus Sanchez. Big out for the Blue Jays, two away.
3: Doesn't look like John Schneider's going anywhere yet, and here he comes.
0: Looks like Cease might not be thrilled about it.
3: Well, he's running out to the mound, and Schneider has said in the past, when I run out to the mound, I'm going to go have a conversation with my guy, see where he's at, see what he wants to do. And it looks like Dylan Cease wants to stay in this ball game. There you go.
0: And a slap on the chest of encouragement from John Schneider. And we'll see if Cease can sit down Altuve. He struck him out looking in Altuve's last at-bat back in the fourth inning. First and second for the Astros with two away here in the sixth inning, and the Blue Jays leading by a run. 2-1 is the score. Altuve with a walk and a strikeout in this ballgame. Yordan Alvarez is at second and Christian Walker at first. Altuve taps his bat against his cleats a couple of times and now digs in. Big cut, swing and a miss on a fastball from Cease, clocked at 99 on the 107th pitch of the game.
3: I'm sure John Schneider said that this is your last batter, empty the tank. Looks like he's doing that.
0: The 0-1 pitch. And Altuve reaches out, gets a piece of it. It's rolling down that third base line, and it just does roll foul. Probably about 15, 20 feet down the line. Alejandro Kirk rolled the dice and hoped that it would roll foul. And a good call by the Blue Jay catcher, as it had enough English to go foul. Otherwise, Altuve would have been easily safe at first.
3: Well, even if he picks up that baseball, Altuve's safe at first base anyway. So that's a great call. And off the bat, it did look like it was starting to go foul. The only question was, did it have enough velocity on it to get past the chalk? And it looked like it just got over that chalk and went foul.
0: So now an 0-2 count to Jose Altuve. Cease looking to strike out Altuve for a second time in this ballgame, a second straight time. Can the Blue Jays end this inning right here? Two on, two out, 0-2 count. And Altuve reaches out, gets a piece of the slider to stay alive.
3: He's very, very good at hitting pitches off the plate, or at least making contact with pitches off the plate. It's a pretty good slider. Well out of that strike zone. Jose Altuve just fighting it off. Might want to stand him up here with a fastball.
0: Yeah. And Altuve loops one into right field over Guerrero. No chance for Vladdy to get to that one. Coming around from second base to score is Yordan Alvarez. Going first to third is Christian Walker. And Jose Altuve comes through in a clutch moment with a two-out base hit, his 21st run batted in of the season. And the Astros tie the game 2-2. And the night is done for Dylan Cease. Here comes John Schneider out of the dugout. And then unfortunately for Cease, despite a solid performance and a 2-1 lead up until moments ago, at best, it's going to be a no decision for Dylan Cease. The Blue Jay faithful cheering on Cease as he walks slowly and I assume very frustrated toward the Blue Jay dugout as we go to our host here at Rogers Center, Shohei Lee.
7: Thanks, Eric. Let's check out that St. Louis Bar and Grill out-of-town scoreboard. Games around Major League Baseball right now include the Texas Rangers currently leading the Miami Marlins 4-3. The White Sox currently leading the Cleveland Guardians. They're trailing 2-0 in Chicago on the south side. The Washington Nationals are currently leading the Philadelphia Phillies 2-0. That game started in a somewhat of a delay. A couple of finals as well that are relevant to the American League East. The Yankees losing 5-3 at the hands of the Detroit Tigers. All five runs given up by Gerrit Cole, including a 422-foot bomb from Riley Green, a solo shot, his ninth of the year. Yankees now 46-31 after that 5-3 loss in Detroit earlier. And the Tampa Bay Rays, a 2-1 final in favor of the Kansas City Royals. Tampa falling with the loss to 43-32. A little later on tonight, 9:38 p.m. Eastern, 6:38 p.m. Pacific. So in about 20 minutes or so, the Baltimore Orioles will take on the Los Angeles Angels. Kyle Bradish will head to the mound for the Orioles in that one. And Eric mentioned this one earlier, bottom three, the Boston Red Sox currently taking on the Rockies in Colorado. The pitching matchup in this one, Jake Bennett, who the Blue Jays saw at Fenway just last week, he's facing off against Ryan Feltner. That's the pitching matchup, zeros again, as the bottom of the third just got started. Blue Jays baseball brought to you by Crown Rust Protection. Here's Eric Smith and Chris LaRue.
0: All right, thanks very much. Show Braden Fisher taking over now for the Blue Jays with runners at first and third for the Astros. And the first pitch Fisher throws into Diaz is a dribbler in front of the round and picked up beautifully by Fisher, whips it to first to record the out, and the Blue Jays get out of the inning. But the Astros have tied it with a two-out base hit for Jose Altuve. It's 2-2 heading to the bottom of the sixth. 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
32: 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Struck him out with 98 at the top of the zone. There's two down.
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0: Getting set to start the bottom of the sixth inning. The Blue Jays and Astros tied 2. And we've got a pitching change for the Astros, brought to you by Home Hardware, official home improvement retailer for the Toronto Blue Jays, locally owned, genuinely Canadian, as Aniel De Los Santos comes in. As the righty will face George Springer, top of the order for the Blue Jays.
3: De Los Santos this season, 0-1 with a 4.22 ERA, 32 innings pitched in 31 games.
0: And the first pitch to Springer is a called strike. Springer thought it might have been inside, but the fastball clocked at 95. Again, in for strike one. By the way, Bryce Matthews remains in the game. He takes over at third, and Raynel Delgado will slide over to short. Springer whiffs at the next pitch, missing on the slider, falling down 0-2. Springer tonight 1-for-2 in the ballgame, looking to lead off this sixth inning, and he won't do so as he just struck out chasing after a slider one away. This will bring up Nathan Lucas. Oh for 2 in the ballgame with a sack bunt in the fourth inning that he ultimately reached base with thanks to a throwing error. Lucas hoping to get on right here. Try and start things off for the Blue Jays in this sixth inning with one down. Springer just striking out moments ago. The 1-0 pitch to Lucas. Big cut, swing and a miss on a changeup, 1-1.
3: That's a great changeup. Big difference in velocity, 84 miles an hour. The fastball about 95, 96. Lucas out in front.
0: De Los Santos fires. 1-1 pitch, outer edge. Catches that strike with a fastball at 95, 1-2. A 2-2 ball game in the bottom of the sixth inning. And De Los Santos fires in another fastball. This one high and outside. It evens the count at 2-2. Vladimir Guerrero Jr. standing on deck. Lucas trying to get on for Vladdy. We'll see what De Los Santos does right here with the 2-2 offering. Swing and a miss. Lucas sits down. Back-to-back strikeouts for the Houston reliever, 2 away.
3: Another changeup, another good one, down and in. Uncomfortable swing from Nathan Lucas. That's a tough AB, 95-96 with the heater. Pretty good slider out of that right arm, but also a really, really good changeup.
0: Vladdy tonight 1-for-2. As he waits for the first pitch, De Los Santos brings it at him, and Vladdy sends it on a couple of hops, chops right back to the mound. Easily controlled by De Los Santos, who tosses over first to Christian Walker and sits down the Blue Jays in order. On to the seventh we go. 2-2 ball game. 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
32: 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He got him! 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
0: Marcio to come over and make the grab, one away.
1: That's probably a pretty fun AB. Braden Fisher against Lopofito, buddies. Ultimately, Fisher coming out on top.
0: Fisher came in back in the sixth inning and got the Blue Jays out of a jam, got Dylan Cease out of a bit of a jam. Unfortunately, though, Cease did surrender the second run to the Astros, who tied this game 2-2. That's where we sit right now with one out here in the top of the seventh. And when Fisher came in, I don't know if I mentioned, but let's give him a shout-out anyways because we love our friends at Home Hardware, the official home improvement retailer of the Toronto Blue Jays, locally owned, genuinely Canadian. Fisher... tried for the backhand stab, missed it, but out to second, picked up by Clement, over to first to record the out, and sit down Jake Myers, two away.
1: As much as Braden Fisher wants to make the highlight play behind his back, he needs to know where his infielders are. You need to let that ball go, because that ball potentially could tip off the glove, and that runner ends up at first base. Ernie Clement was playing right behind the second base bag, a very easy play for him.
0: Sounds like a pitcher right there. But you're 1,000% correct.
1: No, that's what a manager is thinking.
0: 1,000% correct. First pitch swinging. A ground ball out to first. Great grab by Vladdy. Underhand toss to a covering Fisher at the bag. They sit down Raynel Delgado. A very quick inning as the Astros go down 1-2-3. Time for the seventh inning stretch. Chris will be standing and cheering on here at the Dome. And I'm sure you will at home as the Blue Jays will hope to take the lead when we come back. On Blue Jays Baseball, brought to you by your local family-owned Crown Rust Control Center. 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
0: Bottom of the seventh inning. Alejandro Kirk leading things off for the Blue Jays. And a first pitch swinging. Kirk misses on the slider from De Los Santos. 0-1 count. Kirk now stepping out of the box for a moment, readjusting his batter's gloves, and now digs back in. Alejandro tonight, 1-for-3. 2-2 ball game here in the bottom of the seventh. The pitch in there with a fastball clocked at 96 for strike two.

0: if not more, but respectfully, plenty of time to get Kirk and record the out.
1: It was a tough slider off the play. Kirk hit it off the end of the bat, so it didn't have a lot of exit velo on it. Gave Jose Altuve enough time to get over, make the play, and throw out Alejandro Kirk relatively easily.
0: Brings up the lefty bat of Dalton Varsho. And the first pitch to Varsho is a check swing foul ball, dribbles toward the Houston dugout. And Dalton down 0-1.
1: I said that ground out didn't have a lot of exit velo, 67 miles an hour off the bat. I was right.
0: I think Sho could outrun it. A line drive, not past Altuve, but unfortunately for the Astros and certainly fortunately for the Jays, Altuve couldn't make the play. Certainly would have been a tough one as he tried for the backhand stab. And safe at first base is Dalton Varsho with a one-out base hit.
1: I don't think Jose Altuve throws Dalton Varsho out, even if he comes up with this baseball. But you're right, it would have been fun to watch, though, seeing Jose Altuve jump like Derek Jeter and make a good throw to first base.
0: Brings up Kazuma Okamoto with one on, one out here in the seventh. And De Los Santos came way inside Okamoto, just getting it out of the way. By the way, I haven't called a ton of home games this year, a lot of road games. I have not taken notice until tonight. Kazuma Okamoto's walk-up song is Iris by the Goo Goo Dolls.
1: It wasn't always that song. I don't know when he changed it, but he changed it relatively recently. Sho would know.
0: I mean,
1: you can ask Sho.
0: That brings up a lot of bad memories for me and an old college girlfriend, but I don't know if it's exactly a fire-you-up walk-up song, but hey, don't mess with the process, I suppose. Okamoto with a home run tonight, 17 on the year. You rock Iris as much as you want, Kaz. The 2-0 pitch in for a strike on the slider from De Los Santos brings the count to 2-1.
1: Yeah, I think he can walk up to whatever song he wants if you're hitting 17 jacks.
0: Especially in his rookie season. Here comes the 2-1 pitch. Varsho with the lead at first, not going anywhere. And Okamoto rips one on a base hit into the corner in left field. Varsho on his horse, looking to go first to home. Nope, he's going to put on the brakes and dive back into third. He was full tilt around the corner, and then Carlos Fables threw up the stop sign. Okamoto gets into second, though, and the Blue Jays have second and third with one away.
1: It was a last second stop sign from Carlos Fables. He was waiting to see if Alvarez made a clean play down there in that corner and what that throw looked like. It was a pretty good throw. So he put the stop sign up, and Dalton Varsho stays at third base with one out.
0: A huge moment now for Jesus Sanchez. And it's not going to be Sanchez, as John Schneider is going to go to the bench. And it looks like it's going to be Miles Straw, I believe, coming into the ballgame. We have a pitching change as well. And with that, we're going to send it over to Sho Ali.
2: Thanks, Eric. Let's check out that St. Louis Bar and Grill out-of-town scoreboard once more. The FIFA World Cup we can check in on, well underway. Four matches on the calendar. First, earlier today, a 2-0 win for Argentina over Austria. Both goals coming off the foot of Leo Messi. 5 goals in 2 matches for him. Now officially the all-time leader in goals scored at the World Cup over 6 tournaments. 18 goals for him. France beats Iraq 3-0 earlier. That one not only wrapping up that long ago after a 131-minute lightning delay in Philly, but just wrapped up 3-0. Kylian Mbappe with 2 of those 3 goals. He's actually, speaking of Messi, only 2 goals back of Messi's all-time World Cup record at this point. Norway-Senegal is underway as well. Currently 3-1 Norway. That game's going on right now. Erling Haaland with a pair of goals. Somehow the second straight game day where all of Argentina, France, and Norway have played, where all of Messi, Mbappe, and Haaland all have a pair of goals, which is pretty incredible. Later on tonight, in about 90 minutes, the late game, Jordan, Algeria. That one's at 11 Eastern, 8 Pacific out west in San Francisco. Of course, Canada's last group stage game will go Wednesday afternoon. They'll take on Switzerland, 3 Eastern, 12 Pacific. A win or a draw will send Canada through to the

0: Knockout stage as Group B winners. Blue Jays baseball, as always, brought to you by Crown Rust Protection. Let's get you back to the action down here at the Rogers Center. With the call, here's Eric Smith and Chris LaRue.
1: Thanks very much, Joe, as Brian King comes into the ballgame now for the Astros. The pitching change is brought to you by Home Hardware, official home improvement retailer for the Toronto Blue Jays. Locally owned, genuinely Canadian. Miles Straw at the plate, off the bench as a pinch hitter, coming in place of Jesus Sanchez. The entire Houston infield in on the grass. Second and third with just one away. And Straw looks at a second straight ball from King. It's a 2-0 count.
2: If Straw gets his pitch here, he's going to try to elevate something out to the outfield and score that run from third base.
1: 2-0 pitch, and he does indeed get it out into left field. Not super deep, but tagging Varsho, and a high, long, looping throw. A terrible throw in left field from Alvarez allows Varsho to score easily, and the Blue Jays take a 3-2 lead.
2: Well, Alvarez should know better than that. He doesn't have a great arm, but you always have to hit the cutoff man and keep that guy at second base. And now Kaz Okamoto goes from second base to third base. He can score on a wild pitch, on a pass ball. There are two outs in the inning, so you're not scoring on a fly ball. But yeah, just a wild throw from Yordan Alvarez out in left field.
1: Brings up Ernie Clement with the Blue Jays now leading 3-2. Clement 1-for-3 tonight. As Chris just told you, Okamoto at third. King with the pitch into Clement on the 1-0. It's a called ball, and tapping the helmet is Yiner Diaz. ABS Challenge brought to you by xcopper.com. We just saw the lips of Clement saying, "I think it's a ball," and he's right. It was easily a ball. Diaz has been, no pun intended, on the ball tonight, but he was way off on that one. Way off. Clement getting ahead 2-0. King, the lefty, fires to Clement. Rips this one foul straight back into the netting.
2: They did have two ABS challenges left. Now they only have one. So if you think this is a big spot, I think it's a big spot. That guy standing at third base, that's the fourth run of the ballgame for the Jays.
1: The 2-1 pitch inside. Well inside on the sweeper, and Clement gets ahead 3-1.
2: But that pitch also wasn't close. So you probably have to look at that.
1: Well, you'll take it if you're a Blue Jay fan, no doubt. 3-1 pitch. Inside again, down low. Clement gets the free pass. Runners on the corners with two away.
2: Well, I don't know if King was being careful with Ernie Clement. But he wasn't close on that last pitch. Obviously, left-handed hitting Andrés Giménez coming to the plate. Left-handed pitcher King on the mound. So a little bit of an easier time maybe with Andrés Giménez.
1: Big cut from Giménez, swinging through a fastball down in the count, 0-1. King looking in at the sign. Clement with a lead at first. Okamoto, a couple of feet down the line at third. First and third for Toronto with two away. And now King whips it over to first as Clement dives back into the bag. And Ernie seemed to get up a little gingerly there. Hope he's all right. Still kind of hunched over on the bag. King on the 0-1 pitch came in with a fastball fouled off by Giménez over the backstop in about 25 rows deep. 2-hour left. Now down in the count 0-2. Giménez this season batting .286 with runners in scoring position and two away. He's got Okamoto 90 feet away right now.
2: You're just trying to shoot something the other way if you're Andrés Giménez.
1: Swing and a miss. Giménez sits down with the strikeout. That ends the inning, but not before the Blue Jays get a run to retake the lead. 3-2 as we head to the eighth. 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
1: 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Locally owned, genuinely Canadian. Bryce Matthews at the plate. And the submarine sweeper in for a strike on the slider from Tyler Rogers. Second at-bat of the ballgame for Matthews. As he came in to take over in the sixth inning for Jeremy Pena. We never got word in terms of what Pena was impacted by, but it looked like some kind of right leg, right knee issue. Rogers whips in the 1-1 pitch. Matthews gets a piece of that sinker, but falls down in the count 1-2.
2: Big swing from Matthews. He does have a little bit of power. 6 homers, 18 RBIs this season.
1: Rogers, the 1-2 pitch. Just missing. Inside edge with the sinker. It's 2-2. Top of the eighth with the Blue Jays leading 3-2. 2-2 offering. Lipped on a line drive, out into left field. And on one bounce, it's picked up by Miles Straw. A leadoff base hit for the Astros.
2: And you do have to be careful of Bryce Matthews over at first base. A little bit of speed. And that is a big run. That's the tying run standing over there at first base.
1: And obviously a dangerous hitter in Yordan Alvarez coming up. Matthews with the lead at first. First pitch to Alvarez. Misses outside the sinker from Rogers. 1-0. Toronto was down 1-0. Came back to tie the game 1-1. Then took a 2-1 lead. Houston tied it 2-2. Toronto's gone back on top 3-2. Another sinker in for a strike this time, 1-1. So it's kind of been a seesaw battle tonight. Houston trying to at least tie, if not take the lead, here in the eighth inning. The 1-1 pitch. And it's sent out into left field past Kazuma Okamoto. Opposite field, ground ball base hit for Alvarez. Has first and second for Houston with none away.
2: That's a really good piece of hitting. Kaz Okamoto was off the line, kind of in the hole on that left side of the infield. Yordan Alvarez knows that. He gets a tough sinker off the plate away, and he just shoots that ball down that third base line, and Houston Astros are in business now. First and second, still nobody out in this top of the eighth.
1: And Christian Walker now stepping up. The number 3 hitter in the Houston lineup. 0 for 2 tonight with a walk and a couple of strikeouts, but obviously the first time he's seeing Rodgers. 18 home runs on the season, and he looks at a first pitch strike on the sinker from Rodgers. Toronto leading by one here in the eighth. And a chopper out to second, picked up by Clement, turns over to first, or excuse me, to second for one, on to first for two, the double play. Matthews advances to third, but Alvarez thrown out at second. What a smart play by Clement, and a quick turn by Jimenez to get Walker at first. And now two very quick outs and a chance to get out of this inning unscathed.
2: Not an easy play for Ernie Clement, falling away from second base, making a perfect throw to Andrés Giménez, and then a good throw across the diamond to get Christian Walker for the second out.
1: Brings up Isak Paredes, who looks at a first pitch, the slider up high outside from Rodgers, 1-0. Paredes tonight, an RBI single in the first inning, 1-for-3. The tying run 90 feet away. Here's the 1-0. Fouled off by Paredes, first base side, 1-1. We're in the Timbermart broadcast booth. 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The 1-1. Just missed outside. 2-1. Quiet crowd right now with the Blue Jays leading 3-2 in the top of the eighth inning. 2-1 offering. Again misses. Tough to tell on those angles because of that submarine drop from Rodgers. But that pitch was down low and outside. It's 3-1.
2: Yeah, missed by quite a bit. A good take from Paredes.
1: And the 3-1 pitch, similar spot outside. Ball four, runners on the corners for the Astros.
2: I think Tyler Rogers and Alejandro Kirk were nibbling a little bit. They were trying to see if Paredes would get himself out on a pitch off the plate.
1: Well, the man that came through in the clutch the last time the Astros trailed is the man that steps to the plate right now, the veteran Jose Altuve, with the Astros trailing 2-1 back in the sixth inning. It was an RBI base hit to right field for Altuve that tied the game 2-2. The Blue Jays have since retaken the lead at 3-2. We'll see if Altuve can come through again. First and third, two away for the Astros. First pitch swinging, Altuve fouls off the sinker from Rodgers.
2: That is a big hack from Jose Altuve. He's trying to go deep here, trying to give the Astros the lead.
1: Bryce Matthews at third, hoping to come in and tie this game. 0-1 pitch. A couple of hops, chop, foul, third base side, ricochets off the sidewall. And now Rodgers gets ahead of Altuve, 0-2.
2: And you have to be careful here to Jose Altuve. He's a very good bad ball hitter. So fastballs up, sliders away. Those are two pitches that he handles relatively easily and has over the course of his career.
1: Rodgers glancing over his shoulder at first. And fires the pitch in on the 0-2. The slider missing. Ball one to Altuve. That one was well down low. And Altuve, smart to not chase after it. Count sitting at 1-2. The crowd trying to rally on the Blue Jays right here. The 1-2 pitch. And this one is ripped out to short. Picked up easily by Jimenez. Over to second to the covering Clement to record the out and get the Blue Jays out of the inning. As Toronto heads to the bottom of the eighth, still leading 3-2. 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
1: 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Locally owned, genuinely Canadian. The Astros started the eighth inning with the top of the order, and they threatened, but the Blue Jays got out of the jam. Now Toronto has a chance to start with the top of the order in the bottom of the eighth, leading 3-2. And the first pitch to Springer way outside, and it actually gets away from Yainer Diaz behind the plate as well. Ball one. And Springer jumps on the next pitch and sends a base hit into center field to lead off the eighth.
2: Got to put some pressure on Van Wy, just his 16th career ball game, his fourth game here in 2026. So you can guarantee that heart rate is a little bit elevated, especially now with George Springer standing at first base and nobody out in this inning. Nathan Lucas needs to get George Springer to second base somehow. You want a little bit more separation than you currently have.
1: Springer with the lead at first. First pitch swinging. Lucas gets a piece of the fastball. Fouls it straight back into the netting. It's 0-1. Lucas had a sack bunt back in the fourth inning. Otherwise an 0 for night, as the average has dipped down to 299. Still swinging a hot stick overall. He's had a great season. Looking to come through right here in the eighth inning. Another big cut. Another one fouled straight back. Got a piece of that fastball again at 94. And Lucas down 0-2. Quick look at the standings. 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Please play responsibly. No matter what happens tonight, obviously we got a couple of finals with the Yankees losing, Tampa losing as well, but the standings won't change, as New York will still be in first, Tampa in second, Blue Jays in third. A fly ball out into center field. It's dropping, but coming in, diving, and not able to make the play is Jake Myers. He went head first, trying to sprawl out and make the catch, and the ball ricochets off his glove. Tough one for the Houston center field, but you'll take it and run if you're a Blue Jay fan.
2: And here comes Vladimir Guerrero Jr. with another opportunity to come through and pad this lead a little bit. That was a four-seam fastball that just ate up Nathan Lucas. Didn't hit it all that hard. It was a big swing, though, so you can understand why Jake Myers froze in center field. Ultimately, he doesn't come down with it. First and second, nobody out. Vladimir Guerrero Jr. at the plate.
1: Vladdy 1-for-3 tonight. Had a sack fly to cash in his 32nd run batted in of the season. The average sitting at 280. The first pitch is a ball on the cutter. And on the 1-0, Vladdy smartly looks at a sweeper outside, gets ahead 2-0.
2: Now you really have to zone in on your pitch. If you're looking for a heater on the inner third, don't swing at anything else.
1: Here comes the 2-0. Outside, 3-0.
2: And that was a comfortable take. That's the Vlad that we see when he's going right. He's not offering at those pitches. He's not chasing out of the strike zone.
1: Chance of Vladdy starting to buzz through the building again as he takes the entire way smartly on a 3-0. He watches that fastball from Van Wy go in for strike one. It's a 3-1 count. Toronto leading 3-2 here in the bottom of the eighth inning. The 3-1 pitch, and Vladdy rips a line drive base hit into left field. George Springer into third, but he will stay there. And the bases are loaded with none out here in the eighth inning for Toronto.
2: Vladdy was eaten up a little bit by that sweeper. That's not the swing that's going to get him going, but that's the result that you need in this moment. You want to move those runners up. Blue Jays have two guys in scoring position now with nobody out here in this inning. George Springer not trying to be too aggressive, going station to station, nobody out. You don't want to get thrown out at home plate with nobody out. Now the bases are loaded and a big opportunity for Alejandro Kirk coming up right here.

0: So Toronto looking to cash in as many as they can and add as much insurance as they can before we get to the ninth. The Blue Jays with 11 hits tonight. No errors. 5 hits. 1 error for the Astros, but most important, the scoreboard. Toronto leading 3-2. But with none out in the eighth and the bases loaded, a big opportunity right here. The infield in for Houston. Kirk at the plate. And the first pitch inside edge, the sweeper, strike one.
1: Big opportunity for Alejandro Kirk. Infield in, nobody out. All you're trying to do is lift something to the outfield.
0: The 0-1 pitch, big cut, swing and a miss. Kirk misses the sweeper, down 0-2.
1: He was definitely trying to lift something. And now with two strikes, we've seen this already a couple of times in this ballgame from Kirk. He really shuts down. He really shortens up the swing and tries to shoot something the other way.
0: Van Wyk comes set, fires. And Kirk gets just a piece of the sweeper to stay alive in this at-bat.
1: I don't even know how he got a piece of that. That was well off the plate outside and down.
0: Another 0-2 pitch coming right here. And Kirk gets underneath it, out into left field. Back making the grab is Alvarez, but tagging at third. And coming in to score is George Springer. A sac fly RBI for Captain Kirk, giving the Blue Jays a little more insurance. It's 4-2 Toronto.
1: Yeah, a little bit more breathing room, a little bit more comfortable of an inning for Louis Varland. He can trust this stuff, fill up the strike zone, and not be thinking about a solo shot potentially tying this ball game.
0: Lucas at second, Vladdy at first. And now the lefty bat of Dalton Varsho. First and second with just one away. Varsho tonight, 1-for-3. First pitch, outside, the fastball from Van Wyk, 1-0 count. On the St. Louis Bar and Grill out-of-town scoreboard, the Dodgers in the bottom of the eighth leading Minnesota 2-1. And the Angels leading as Varsho rips one out to short, but unfortunately right behind the bag, Delgado catches the baseball, steps on second, throws to first to record the double play and get the Astros out of the inning. But not before Toronto scores one to take a 4-2 lead into the ninth inning. Toronto looking to take the first of three against Houston. Join us for the ninth next as Varland's coming in from the bullpen on Toronto Blue Jays Baseball, brought to you by your local family-owned Crown Rust Control Center. 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
0: top of the ninth inning, Louis Varland into the ballgame, looking to close things out for Toronto. 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And the first pitch from Varland is a fastball at 99, way outside, and a 1-0 count to Yiner Diaz. Again on that St. Louis Bar and Grill out-of-town scoreboard, the Dodgers leading the Twins 2-1, top of the ninth inning, bottom eighth. St. Louis leading Arizona 3-2, and the White Sox 3-3 against the Guardians, bottom of the seventh. Varland on the 1-0 pitch, missing again, this time with a knuckle curve. And that one well outside as Diaz gets ahead, 2-0. And now 3-0, a fastball outside. Certainly don't want to put the leadoff man on here in the ninth inning. Toronto again, leading 4-2.
1: You're up by two runs, so you want to just fill up that strike zone.
0: There's a strike, fastball at 98.
1: The last thing you want to do as a closer, as a reliever, is allow the tying run to come to the plate.
0: Diaz steps out of the box for a moment, gathers himself, restraps the gloves, and digs back in on a 3-1 count. Varland looking in at the sign from Kirk. The windup, the delivery, and this one fouled off by Diaz. Varland battles back. The count is full at 3-2. We're in the Timbermart broadcast booth. 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Batter up Timbermart, Canada's building center. 3-2 pitch, outer edge, ball four. Fastball at 98, missing. And it is indeed a leadoff walk for Diaz. Springs up the lefty bat now of Joey Loperfido. 0 for 3 tonight. And a first pitch, swing and a miss on a knuckle curve from Loperfido. Varland gets ahead, 0-1. Loperfido would love to come through right here against his former team. 0-1 pitch, rips it out to short, underhand. Jimenez to Clement, to first, to Guerrero, double play. Two down here in the bottom of the ninth, or top of the ninth, excuse me, the Blue Jays leading 4-2.
1: What a big play, a big pitch from Louis Varland, a fastball down and away, and an incredible throw from Ernie Clement. A little Derek Jeter jump right to the chest of Ladd at first base. Two quick outs.
0: So Toronto hoping to end it right here with two down in the ninth inning.
1: And now you're back to pounding the strike zone. You're not worried about a home run potentially tying this ball game. You're just filling up the strike zone. You're trying to get a quick out and your guys back to the clubhouse.
0: Taylor Trammell coming into the ball game now as a pinch hitter. As he comes in for Jake Myers, lefty bat of Trammell. Looking at the first pitch, a fastball clocked at an even 100, but it's ball one. Varland back with a changeup for strike one. It's 1-1. The 1-1 pitch, chopped down the first base side, foul, picked up by Vladdy in foul territory, whips it behind his back over to the ball boy down that right field line, and this could do it right here, folks. Astros down to their final strike. It's a 1-2 count to Trammell. Crowd standing, cheering on the Blue Jays, looking for a second straight win. And a great way to start off this 10-game homestand. Can Varland close it down right here? The 1-2 pitch, strike three, caught looking. Varland ends the ball game, and the Blue Jays beat the Astros 4-2.
1: That was a big win for the Toronto Blue Jays. Officially back to 500, 39-39. Louis Varland coming in and doing the job. The Blue Jays weren't perfect tonight. There were some bumps in the road, but they came through just 1-for-9 and with runners in scoring position. They did hit 3 sacrifice flies. Dylan Cease wasn't perfect, but he made big pitches when he needed to. He walked 4, but only gave up 2 earned runs. This was a fun one to watch.
0: So Toronto has now won 5 of its last 6 ball games. When you go back to the sweep over the Red Sox, the split of 2 in Chicago against the Cubs, and now taking the first of 3 against the Astros. Again, Toronto winning 4-2. As we will step aside for the break, come back with some final stats, final thoughts, then get you set for post-game coverage as you're listening to Blue Jays Baseball, brought to you by your local family-owned Crown Rust Control Center, streaming at sportsnet.ca and the Sportsnet Radio Network.
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9: A lot of alignment, and it's a newness with this organization in terms of the front office and the people in positions of power making those decisions. But also when you look at the ultimate position of the Reinsdorf family, when you look at Michael Reinsdorf, they've given Bryson Graham full autonomy to make his decisions and give him the resources that he needs to really change around this organization. And it's not just something that you heard in the introductory press conference with Bryson Graham and Michael Reinsdorf sitting next together for Graham's press conference, his first introductory press conference as EVP for the Bulls. But you're seeing it in these pieces as you see Bryson Graham not only work out his team when it comes to the front office, but the interview process with Tiago Splitter and the other candidates that were involved. I mean, the Bulls cast a wide, wide net, Kate, in trying to find their next head coach. They did their due diligence. They were not rushed. Even when one of their top candidates, Sean Sweeney, was reportedly hired by the Orlando Magic during the Western Conference Finals and almost NBA Finals run for the San Antonio Spurs, Bryson Graham in the front office didn't flinch in the face of that. They said, okay, we're still going to go through our process because we understand that, to Bryson Graham's point, they're going to layer this thing, and this is not going to be a quick fix. They don't want it to be a quick fix, right? Because they want the right pieces in place. So when you look at that alignment with the front office, you look at the alignment of Tiago Splitter, him coming over from Portland, how he was able to lead that team to the 7th spot in the Western Conference. No disrespect to the roster, but in the West with that team, that's a hell of a job, Kate. And so Tiago is the right person for the job. He is a great and has really been praised across the NBA and really worldwide in terms of how he is able to help develop players. If you need some names out there for people watching, people listening, look at what he was able to do in his one season with Alperen Şengün with the Houston Rockets, right? You look at this past season with the Portland Trailblazers and Donovan Klingon, who gave the Bulls hell in the past in the 2 games that they played against the Bulls this season. Denny Avia. Avia was already a talent, but still you needed that mental side to really get over that hump. And you have other pieces like Tumani Kamara, who was one of the best defenders for the Portland Trailblazers. Scoot Henderson
13: had a resurgence for himself with his career. So Tiago Splitter has a hand in that. And so I'm mentioning Bryson Graham. I'm mentioning the alignment of the front office. I'm mentioning Tiago Splitter and the player development, how he connects with guys. And then you bring it in to tomorrow night with the Bulls at that fourth overall spot. Caleb Wilson should be that guy for that team. And the only way that I see Caleb Wilson not going to Chicago at four is if Memphis says, you know what? We understand that Cam Boozer is a can't-miss prospect, but we still want to keep Ja Morant around. And even if, you know, Ja's there, they can go either or. They can go Cam Boozer, they can go Caleb Wilson. But for how Ja plays, how they want to get up and down, Caleb Wilson would be the better fit for the Memphis Grizzlies. And so that's the only way that I can see Wilson not in Chicago if the Memphis Grizzlies decide to draft Caleb Wilson at three. I don't think that happens. I think Boozer goes to Memphis at three, and Caleb Wilson is there for the Bulls. Keep in mind, Caleb Wilson has not worked out for anyone except for the Chicago Bulls. He was in Chicago last week, so he's getting the lay of the land, getting himself comfortable, speaking to the front office, speaking to Tiago Splitter, understanding what he could be in that Bulls uniform, envisioning what he can be in that Bulls uniform. And this is a kid that I love his mindset. He is big on manifesting. He is big on really just trying to read books and take his time and really think things through. Not something that you hear often for a kid his age. And you have someone that at 6'10 with the skill set, ball handling, and also what he does defensively could really be a nice piece to what Tiago Splitter can do. The Portland Trail Blazers were one of the better defensive teams in the NBA, especially when you look at the post All-Star break. This is a top 10 team in defensive rating. So when you have the acronym of SLAP thrown out by Bryson Graham, and for so those wondering, like, Cam, what is SLAP? All right, well, Bryson Graham explains SLAP as size, length, athleticism, physicality. Caleb Wilson checks all of those boxes. Modest Muzelis, he's getting bigger and stronger. We saw a little bit of that in year two for Modest, but he checks off on those boxes as well. And this is what they're trying to build with this Bulls team. Young, athletic, with size, can get up and down and provide resistance on the defensive end. So Caleb Wilson would be ideal for this team at four. So I'm just praying to the basketball gods. I already got my Michael Jordan shrine set up, Kate. I got my candles lit. You know, I got my 91 NBA Finals hat, championship hat for the Bulls there. I got my old Salem t-shirt, my character Bulls t-shirt from 93 on the altar there. So I'm just praying to all the basketball gods and Michael Jeffrey Jordan and Caleb Wilson, a North Carolina guy, a Tar Heel,
14: right,
13: falls to the Bulls at four.
14: Ooh, a nice little connection there. I don't know. I hadn't put that together. I knew, I mean, obviously MJ, North Carolina, and Caleb Wilson. Okay. Yeah. Maybe he could be the second coming of MJ. That's a tall task to live up to, but we'll see. Cam, you also mentioned that maybe the Bulls, you know, package some stuff together to try and move up. They have the 15th overall. Yeah. They have 38, 56, and then obviously, you know, whatever future stuff that if they deem necessary to throw into something. Is there any other move that you're expecting the Bulls to make outside of obviously picking at four, but after that with the other picks that they have, anything out of the ordinary, out of staying put at where they are?
13: I would be very, very curious to see when we have this Bulls team draft Caleb Wilson at four of what is up, what else is cooking for that front office. Mm-hmm. As I mentioned, everything that I laid out with Bryson Graham in his front office, they're not going to try and press the fast forward button or try and, you know, throw this thing in the air fryer, right, and have it heat up quickly and be cooked. They want to be in the kitchen. Yeah, I mean, we all can relate to that. Look, I just had something in the air fryer earlier.
14: I put things in the air fryer all the time, Cam.
13: Look, it is a game changer if you believe in air fryers. But if you don't believe in air frying your food, it's all good, though, because you're that person that wants to put all the herbs and spices and spend time in the kitchen and really get into your bag with that. But that's what I feel with this front office, is that that's what they want to do. I would be shocked if they do package some things up to jump into the top 10 again with another pick, but you just never know, right? With Bryson Graham, I think with what we've seen of him in New Orleans, especially in Atlanta, where they decided to say, you know what? The Trae Young era is over. We're going to hand the keys over to the organization, to the franchise, to Jalen Johnson. right? And you saw what Jalen Johnson was able to do. First-year All-Star, helped lead that team to the NBA playoffs. Of course, we know what happened with the NBA playoff life, up to one against the Knicks. Rest is history. RIP to the Hawks playoff run. But you have this person in now a full position of power that believes not only in his analysis, his work, like Bryson Graham and the conversations that I've had with him. He is a worker. He loves the work. Like, I'm sure right now he's crunching numbers, looking at video, all these different things with his team, and really, really getting to even more the nitty gritty since the draft is tomorrow. So when I look at that, I think that, again, when they are drafting at 15, they're going to look at a piece to just kind of add to maybe something off of the bench for this Bulls group. But, Kate, if opportunity presents itself with what the Bulls have with the 15th overall pick, with a couple of second rounders, I'm not sure if they package in both second round picks. I highly doubt that. But if they package up the 15th overall pick along with the second round pick and then maybe look at someone on their roster that they can add in, especially when it comes to the guard position, to try and move themselves up, don't be shocked if it happens. I would be shocked, but don't be shocked because you're hitting from me with that. But you have these point guards in Darius Acuff Jr. You have Mikael Brown Jr. You have Kingston Fleming. You have some really dynamic point guards that can really throw into that youthfulness that the Bulls are moving forward with. So exciting and intriguing to see what could happen. I'm still going to lean on the side of the Bulls not moving up and drafting someone at 15. Now, who that person is, it could be a LeBaron Fylon out of Alabama, a player that I really love in terms of how he was able to score the basketball, shoot it from distance and stretch the floor and do it efficiently. I know a lot of people are talking about Cam Carr out of Baylor. Love what he brings offensively, his range, his athleticism, his wingspan, explosive athlete. But the Bulls also need some players in the front court. If Amores Johnson is there, that would be great. He's a Chicago native, yeah, so he would be awesome to be there.
14: Stop you right there in terms of players in the front court. Your job's, you're about to get really busy because the Bulls have made a move here. I'm breaking this news to you right now. A trade, Nets get Julius Randle, the number 28th pick, and the Bulls get Nick Claxton. So Claxton comes over to the Bulls.
13: Okay.
14: That is shots running in the last couple of minutes. I mean, great timing having you on. Can we just get your initial thoughts on Nick Claxton now being in the front court for the Chicago Bulls?
13: Now, Kate, this is what's intriguing now because we talked about Bryson Graham. So they fill a necessary void in that front court with Nick Claxton, especially at center, Kate. So now you're looking at that 15th overall pick. Do you necessarily need that for this draft? And that's my thinking of it. Like, now you're getting into that area where, okay, now we can possibly package up 15 and a second rounder and maybe one of our guards to move up into maybe 6, pick up the phone to Brooklyn. Hey, what y'all doing? You up? Hey, big head, you up? Or pick up the phone with Sacramento. Hey, you up? Send that you up text or, you know, call, make that call. Or look at Dallas and see if you can move up there. So this is I'm sitting up in my seat now, Kate, because this thing is really starting
14: to
13: pick up.
14: Exciting.
13: And this is why, with the conversations that I've had with Bryson Graham, he is really comfortable, and you have to be in that position, but you also really have to be confident in who you are and what you bring. And he understands with Nick Claxton defending the rim. We've seen Nick Claxton's game really grow on the offensive end the past couple of seasons with Brooklyn. He's athletic. He can run the floor, and it makes for an exciting brand of basketball. So wishful thinking, Kate, Nick Claxton at the 5, Caleb Wilson, Modest Bouzelis, and then we'll just leave it out there for the last two spots on the floor for the Bulls, because I'm not sure if they're going to try and move up and add in one of their guards for a potential trade for another top 10 pick.
14: Uh-oh. All of a sudden, things are getting spicy, and things are falling kind of into place for the Chicago Bulls. Cam, I'm going to put you on the spot here, because I know you can handle it. But with this trade, the Timberwolves are a part of it, too. They get the number 33 overall pick. What are they doing right now? They just traded Julius Randle away. They get 33. There's also been reports that maybe Josh Giddey could be potentially a target for Minnesota. Like, do you have any sense in the 10 seconds I've given you to think about this? what Minnesota might be doing in all of this.
13: Hey, you know what? If you were someone else and I was on a different show, I'd be like, you know what? I can't answer that right now. But Kate, we're family. Come on now, Kate. I got you. I'm not going to leave you hanging on
14: that. You know what? You can, or you could just tell me to screw off and we'll end the interview and we'll go on. But
13: listen, Kate, you are family. If I tell you to screw off, then delete my number. Block me. You don't know me anymore. If I talk to you like that, that's not happening. And then also Kev will be like, your husband will be like, okay, Cam, we got to have a conversation. We got to talk face to face or something, right?
14: He wouldn't be too happy with you.
13: But no, it's really interesting with Minnesota trading away Julius Randle, because you look at Julius Randle, what he was able to do for Minnesota throughout the season, but also most of the playoffs, of how he had some massive games for Minnesota. But it feels like there's something deeper with that decision to get rid of Julius Randle. Did he buy into the system with Chris Finch? I know from covering Julius Randle in his time with the New York Knicks, and just seeing his NBA career, not the most willing defender, and really could be on a really giving off attitude. I don't want to say pouting, because I feel like that's a little disrespectful, but
14: moody.
13: All the signs would be there. Very moody.
14: The season with some of the other Timberwolves players.
13: There you go. So moody, right? And so if you're not bought in, when you have a Rudy Gobert, and I know Rudy gets a lot of heat, I get it, but when you also have AJ McDaniels, and you have an Anthony Edwards, and you have now an Ayo Dosunmu, guys that want to get down and guard and make life hell for you on the offensive end, you got to buy into that. If you're not bought in, then you can find yourself elsewhere. And I think that was a decision with Minnesota, with Julius Randle there. I still believe that the Timberwolves still aren't finished dealing. Now, keep in mind that Dante DiVincenzo tore his Achilles in the playoffs. Sorry, Kate, PTSD. I know I'm not trying to bring up old stuff. But they have to now fill that void for themselves. I don't think that they find anyone at 33 that's going to help them immediately. But maybe they're trying to package some things up to try and get another pick in the first round. So we'll see. It's that's why I said it's going to be fluid with the NBA. Like, don't go to sleep. Drink coffee, 5-hour energy, Red Bull, whatever you do, energy drink, any of that stuff. Do it now, because you're going to wake up to some news and be like, what the hell just happened now? Because five hours ago, this player was here. Now he's gone.
14: Stuff is starting to go down, Cam. And we know you have a busy day tomorrow, likely hosting on CHSN. You guys have a pregame, a pre-draft or throughout the draft show, I'm assuming.
13: Listen, I'm going to take my own advice, Kate. I'm drinking coffee throughout the day just to kind of keep myself awake, but just kind of riding off the energy of the NBA and the NBA draft. But yes, Kendall Gill and I will be in our Chicago Sports Network studios over at the United Center in the East Atrium, right over by the Jordan statue, for our Bulls Night draft live coverage. So it's going to be a great night. We'll be on after White Sox post game on Chicago Sports Network. You can stream it on the CHSN app as well if you're out of town. So join us. We're on for 30 minutes. We're going to react to the picks and the possible moves, other additional moves for the Bulls, maybe tomorrow night on draft night. So it's going to be a great time, as it always is, with my partner Kendall Gill and our entire CHSN team. So we'll be ready for everyone.
14: Awesome, Cam. Well, we'll be tuning in. Appreciate you jumping on and joining me tonight. Great to talk to you again. Tell the family hello and have fun covering the Bulls tomorrow night.
13: Oh, definitely will, Kate. Please tell the family I said hi too. And yes, we will definitely have a fun night tomorrow night.
14: Awesome. Thanks, Cam. We'll talk to you soon.
13: All right. Bye.
14: That is Cam Smith, host at Chicago Sportsnet, covers the Bulls. Great insight and great timing with Cam being on and that trade coming down for Nick Claxton going over to Chicago. Coming up on the other side, we'll play a little game of hot or cold before we wrap things up about 20 minutes from now. More to come. BetMGM tonight with Kate Constable.
15: Brendan Sorsby is set to enter the NFL supplemental draft. Will a quarterback-needy team give up a high pick next year to add the talented passer this year? 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
7: 2-0 Blue Jays, two outs top of the fourth, the pitch. Hit on the ground right side. Guerrero with a diving backhanded stop. Throws to Gausman from the seat of his pants. They got him!
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3: First, can you call it big move in the NBA? Big trade before the draft? No, it's not Giannis on the move quite yet. But the Timberwolves sent Julius Randle and pick number 28 to the Brooklyn Nets, a three-team trade. Nick Claxton goes from the Nets to the Chicago Bulls, and the Timberwolves get Brooklyn's number 33 pick for Randle. And Shams reporting right now, Timberwolves are freeing up significant salary with the remaining 2 years of Randle's deal, giving him more flexibility to bring back and retain Io DeSumo and use exceptions. So some moves already starting to happen. I have a feeling this is not going to be the last prior to tomorrow's NBA draft. Kate Constable here with you on BetMGM tonight. We're going to bring in our producer, Brandon Combs, and play a little game of hot or cold with some of the big sports topics that have gone on today, because it's been, I mean, yeah, we have the draft tomorrow, but it's still been kind of a busy day in sports today, Brandon. First, starting off with the news that Dusty May is going to the Dallas Mavericks.
4: Yeah, I mean, just insane. I was actually on the air this morning when that news broke. And I mean, I was just floored. Like, I don't why at this point Dusty May would want to leave Michigan after winning a national title and go to an organization that, quite honestly, is just hasn't been great in the front office and is in the middle of the rebuild. Now, look, I know you get Cooper Flagg and you get to build around Cooper Flagg and all that, but I mean, Dusty May in the Big Ten with all that Michigan money and all the money they're willing to pour into that program. I just don't understand what he was thinking. For me, it's a great move for the Mavericks. I just don't like it for Dusty May, but, you know, who am I? My guess is he had a pretty big bag waiting for him in Dallas.
3: I was going to say, we haven't heard what the contract is quite yet for Dusty May and the Mavs. I have not seen that information privy to the public quite yet, but I can imagine it was it's quite pretty.
4: Yeah, absolutely. Quite pretty, kind of like Oklahoma's lead now. They were just up 10-2 on North Carolina, and they just hit a three-run home run. They're up 13-2 in the eighth inning. Oklahoma is going to steal the College World Series, which is crazy.
3: North Carolina coming into that was the heavy favorite, weren't they? Yes. I mean, I'm going to be real. I don't follow college baseball very closely, but I did know that North Carolina, I mean, they're ranked fifth.
4: Yes.
3: And Oklahoma not ranked at all.
4: Nope. Right. Oklahoma unranked, North Carolina fifth ranked team in the country. It's absolutely insane, but that's why I love the College World Series. And let's start there, Kate. You ready to do some hot or cold?
3: Let's do it.
4: All right, let's start there. The men's and women's College World Series are both more exciting than the college football playoff. Hot or cold?
3: Ooh, I mean, that's a good one. I'm still going to say cold. College football playoffs, they have they've gotten increasingly less important in my eyes, or less fun to watch, increasingly less exciting because of the way the bracket is. And, you know, you get the power group of five teams in and they get blown out. And we've just had a lot of that over the last couple of years. I do enjoy the College World Series. I mean, I just told you, I don't watch college baseball throughout the entire season, and I don't watch college softball at all. I don't follow it one bit. But if it's on the TV, I've had this game on my TV in front of me for the last 5 hours. We've been doing this show, and I've secretly been locked in. The corner of my eyes are you know, looking up every couple minutes to see what's going on in this game. So I'll still say cold. College football playoffs are still king over the College World Series, but as college football continues to change, ask me that in a year and I might have a different answer for you.
4: So I do watch college baseball. I do watch college softball in the regular season. I do keep

0: track of it because I'm a nutbag and I love watching all of these kids play and I love knowing who is coming up in the draft and who's coming up through the system. And I do think that the College World Series, men's and women's, is both more exciting than the college football playoff top to bottom, right? Because in the College World Series, like, you're watching an unranked Oklahoma team take out the number five team in the nation in the College World Series, in the championship series. You don't get that in the college football playoff. You don't get unranked teams getting into the college football playoff. You don't get
1: right.
0: the teams that aren't supposed to be there in the championship, nonetheless, beating these teams. Now, sometimes you'll get, you know,
1: don't get Boise State.
0: Yes.
1: Running the table.
0: Yeah. Absolutely. 110%. So for me, that's why the College World Series is better. The Women's College World Series to me is superior to the Men's College World Series as well. I love watching the Women's College World Series. I mean, those ladies, they play some damn ball. And it's fun to watch. So, yeah, for me, it's more exciting. All right, let's move forward. Dusty May, we just talked about him, will choose a Michigan Wolverine at number 9 tomorrow night. Hot or cold?
1: I think that's hot. I like that take. And I think, I mean, he knows so much about those players and the three of them being Yaxel Lindeberg, Johnson, and Mara. And all of them are kind of grouped right around where the Mavericks will be picking, assuming they stay at number 9. There's a chance that Mara isn't there then. There's a chance that Lindenberg isn't there. But I think if he has the opportunity, he knows those players inside and out. And he knows exactly how they are going to fit in with the roster that the Mavericks currently have, because obviously he's been around their play style. I mean, he's coached them for a year. So he knows if they would fit, how they would fit into what Dallas currently has. It was also an interesting comment. We had Cameron Salerno of CBS, sports writer for CBS, on earlier. And he made the comment that Dusty May has been just peppered with questions about the Michigan players over the last probably couple weeks, months, of scouts and NBA front office personnel going to the Michigan head coach, which up until today was Dusty May, and asking him about these three players in the draft. And so maybe Dusty May has a little bit more intel on where those three will go. And if he needs to, you know, if the Mavericks want one of them at number 9, but based on his knowledge of where other teams have been asking and where they're picking, maybe he knows he has to grab them at number 9 and if that's the player he wants. So I think there's certainly an opportunity, and it makes sense that one of the Michigan players goes and plays for his former coach in which he won a national championship with.
0: Yeah, I think it's going to be really interesting. I think that the draft, you know, at number 7, at number 8, when you're looking at Brooklyn, and you're looking at Sacramento, and you're looking at Atlanta, who all three pick right ahead of Dallas, all three could use a point guard. And so all three of them now have to have that idea of, man, we have to beat them tomorrow. Like, Mara's coming off of the board at number 9. So it'll be interesting to see if Mara is off the board, whether or not they do take Yaxel, because I do think Yaxel at 9 is kind of a reach, or whether or not they trade out of it and maybe move down to, I don't know, maybe number 15 with the Chicago Bulls, and the Bulls trade up to 9 and take one of the point guards that's available. Very interesting scenario.
1: Serious Aika.
0: Not saying I want it to happen. But I might want it to happen, you know, because I would love it. I would love to have a true 1 and a true 2. I love Josh Giddey. I know you want him in Minnesota, but you can keep your paws off of Josh Giddey and leave him here in Chicago, because I would love to see Giddey.
1: What if the Bulls got Acuff then, and Acuff's your point guard?
0: So Acuff at the 1, Giddey at the 2. You know, Caleb, okay. you got Matas at the 3, Caleb at the 4, and now Nick Claxton at the 5. Come on, Kate. Now all of a sudden I'm excited about Bulls basketball again.
1: Exactly. That's something you could watch, especially now with the passing of Stacey King. I mean, rest in peace. But he and Adam were the reason you watched last year because of how good they were together, yeah. Exciting they made games. It wasn't the on-court product that made the games fun. It was Adam and Stacey. And yeah. So, you know, getting that on-court product back, that would be fun to watch if you had Acuff, Giddy, Wilson, Matas, and Nick Claxton. Yeah. That's a decent starting five right there.
0: Yeah, you need to have something on the court that is going to take your mind off the fact that Stacey King is no longer with us calling games because, man, what a legend that dude was. When Giddy hit that game winner against the Lakers, my all-time favorite call from any sport anywhere was Stacey King's call, talking about good day, mate, and talking about all of the stuff that he did. I mean, he was absolutely phenomenal. So, yes, I would love to see Bulls basketball be relevant again. And, you know, hey, let's make a deep run. Let's do one for Stacey.
1: That would be, ideal. I left that game early, Brandon.
0: Oh, no.
1: I decided, you know, let's beat traffic. So not only did I miss the shot, I also missed Stacey's call because we weren't in the car in time for the call. So we missed the winner by Giddy, and then we missed the phenomenal call by Stacey. I mean, obviously, I've listened to it back, but I was a lose-lose all around that night. I took a hard L that night, leaving the Bulls early.
0: Kate,
1: yeah, that was not good.
0: Oh my goodness. How do you like, yeah. I don't know. I've never been able to leave a game early. I've never.
1: Well, the Bulls weren't supposed to win that. I mean, they were, I forget the exact number, but they were down like 7 with 30 seconds left. And it was the Bulls at the time. I mean, still is the Bulls. They weren't winning games like that.
0: Yeah.
1: Until they did.
0: It was something. I'll never forget. I can't believe you left early. I've never left a game early. Even when my team is getting murdered, I just don't leave early just because there might be something that happens that I've never seen. Like, but see, I'm also that maniac, Kate. Like, I don't care how late it is. I can't go to sleep until the game's over because I might miss something. And if I miss it, I'm going to be upset with myself. So yeah, I'm that guy.
1: All right. I'll leave games early to beat traffic. I'm that girl. All right, Brandon, let's take a quick break. We'll wrap up these final hot or cold thoughts on the other side as we wrap up the show. This is BetMGM Tonight with Kate Constable here on Westwood One Sports.
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3: 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It is 4-2.
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29: Magic game! Good day, mate!
28: Elizabeth! I'm coming, baby!
1: That is the one and only Stacey King on the call with Adam Amin. That was the Josh Giddey half-court shot to beat the Lakers that Brandon and I were discussing in that last segment. And doesn't get much better than Stacey King and some of those crazy calls that he had. Those will be playing on repeat for the rest of time, for sure. He was one of one. And we'll miss him on Bulls broadcast next season. The Bulls, though, they just made a couple moves, or at least made a move. They have the fourth pick tomorrow in the draft, but they just acquired Nick Claxton. Timberwolves just sent Julius Randle to the Nets, a three-team trade there. And I'm just getting out that the White Sox just walked it off. Brandon, what just happened in this White Sox game?
0: I missed exactly what happened, but there was the White Sox had runners on second and third in the bottom of the ninth. And it looks like, I can't tell if that is Kyle Teal or I'm not sure who walked it off. Looks like it might be Kyle Teal.
1: Was it Colson Montgomery?
0: No, unfortunately. It was not Colson Montgomery.
1: We were waiting for a Montgomery hit for our going streaking segment. Brandon had him. But yeah, White Sox win 6-5 over the Guardians. That's huge in the division race right now.
0: It looks like
1: White Sox baseball.
0: It was Sam Antonacci. Sam Antonacci with the walk-off to win the game.
1: All right, Sam.
0: Unbelievable.
1: Yeah. Guardians and White Sox, top two teams in the AL Central, vying for that top spot. Minnesota, a couple of games back from them. Good win for the White Sox. They've been a fun team to watch this season, fun team to follow. So Chicago sports picking it up right now. All right, Brandon, we have just a couple minutes left. I think we have one or two hot or colds left. Throw those out my way, and we will tell you what we think.
0: All right, let's have some fun for us Bears fans. The Green Bay Packers will miss the playoffs this season. News coming out that they are most likely going to be missing their edge rusher, who they traded for the first 8 weeks of the season.
1: Yikes.
0: So hot or cold, they missed the playoffs this season.
1: That's hot. And hot is, I agree with it, right? We go over this every time, and I can never remember. Hot, I agree with that take. Packers, they're missing the playoffs. I mean, if Micah Parsons is not there for the first 8 weeks, all of a sudden that defense becomes increasingly weaker. And then you look at the division right now. The Bears continuing to grow with Caleb Williams and Ben Johnson, and granted, their schedule's extremely tough this year. They're going to have a target on their back. Are they going to win that many one-score games? Probably not. They can still, regress a little bit in terms of win total and make the playoffs. You also have Detroit, who will be in the mix again. I don't really expect Detroit to miss the playoffs again. Certainly, I guess, could happen. But their schedule's fairly soft because of where they finished last season. And then with Minnesota, I mean, that's an interesting team as well. They won 9 games with J.J. McCarthy last year. You now have Kyler Murray, and granted, the Kyler Murray never really put it all together in Arizona. That didn't pan out. So is it realistic to think he's all of a sudden going to go to Minnesota and it's going to pan out? Well, I think he can be a little bit better than J.J. McCarthy, which means maybe the Vikings win at least 9 games or more than that if he's a little bit better. So all of a sudden, the Packers, their hopes of getting into the playoffs is a wild card spot. And if you don't have Micah Parsons for the first 8 weeks, winning enough games to be in wild card contention down the stretch is going to be pretty tough. So that's hot, Brandon. I think the Packers are going to miss the playoffs this upcoming year.
0: Yeah, I do too. Look, the Micah Parsons injury is a huge one. That is not going to be good for a team that, let's face it, man, when they can't rush the passer, that defense can get exposed. If they can't get to the guy, if they can't get to anybody, if they can't start penetrating that offensive line, it's a completely different defense in Green Bay. So, look, I like it. I like, as a Bears fan, I love it, to be honest with you. I can't wait to watch all the Green Bay Packer fans cry. I do think that they missed the playoffs this season. I also don't believe, I'm not a big believer in their quarterback anyway. So I honestly thought that they were probably the second or third best team in this division going into it anyway. And I know, look, Minnesota, yes, they went out and got Kyler Murray. I do love their coaching staff there. I think that they've got a really good coaching staff. I think they can, you know, do some things with some quarterbacks that a lot of other teams can't do. But man, if Kyler Murray had either A, gets off to a rough start, or B, you know, gets to November when Call of Duty comes out and all of a sudden can't play again. and then you're looking at J.J. McCarthy or the corpse of Carson Wentz taking over that football team. Ooh. That's kind of scary for the Minnesota Vikings. So, yeah, I definitely think that the Packers are in jeopardy of missing the playoffs this year. All right, let's go to basketball. Draft tomorrow. If the Chicago Bulls land Caleb Wilson and any of the guards in Wagler, Acuff, Mara, or Burries, they will be a playoff team next year. Hot or cold?
1: Ooh. I'm going to go with hot. I think their roster could significantly improve, and it already has over the last half hour. I like the addition of Nick Claxton. ESPN already has him slotted in on the Chicago Bulls depth chart as the starting center, as he should be. And all of a sudden, you're looking at, I mean, if Josh Giddey's still on the roster, which, I mean, rumors that maybe his name is being floated around, but if you have Josh Giddey, if you have either, I like Wagler or Darius Acuff as another guard there, Buzelis continues to improve in his early career, his last two seasons. And then you add Caleb Wilson, who is another addition to your front court. Like, that's a solid starting lineup. So I think that's certainly a realistic expectation for the Bulls if those two things happen in the draft tomorrow, getting Wilson at number four and acquiring one of those top guards at the number 15 or however they decide to acquire that. I think the Bulls could be a playoff team next year, Brandon.
0: Yeah, getting yourself a true number one and allowing Giddey to be a scorer, being a guy who can actually shoot the ball a little bit more as opposed to being a facilitator, and then having Matas at the three, Caleb Wilson at the four, and Claxton at the five. I mean, this team all of a sudden gets exciting again, Kate. And I look, if this happens tomorrow night and the Bulls do this the right way, it'll be the first time in a long time I'm excited about a Bulls season.
1: Yeah, I think you and a whole lot of other Bulls fans, Brandon. So we'll have to wait and see tomorrow. The NBA draft happening tomorrow night. We'll be back on air tomorrow night. Brad Evans and myself, Kate Constable. Thank you to Brian Bush, Cameron Salerno, and Cam Smith for joining us.
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0: 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My name is Matty Rose from The Big Show with Russick and Rose here in Calgary, and I'll be hosting this program once again. Over the next 2 hours, we have our two Sportsnet NHL draft specialists throw on their general manager caps and journey throughout the first round. Who goes where? Who goes when? What needs do these teams need to address? We'll have the answers for you over the next couple of hours. So let's introduce you to our analysts. Today, picking first, we have Sam Cosentino. He's been covering junior hockey since the late 90s and a key member at Sportsnet. You see him throughout the season as well. Hello, Sam. Welcome aboard, sir.
32: Yes, sir. Looking for that meal when Books and I get to Calgary next over at Atlas. Can we hook that up?
0: Without a doubt, can we hook
32: nice.
0: That up?
32: Oh, let's
0: no problem.
32: Go.
0: We have Jason Buchla of the Pro Hockey Group as well, former director of amateur scouting for the Florida Panthers. Hello, Jay.
33: Good day, sir. I'm happy to be here, sitting across the desk from Sammy here to go toe-to-toe in the mock draft.
32: Rosie, do you know we got boxing gloves on right now and we're
0: really?
32: Taking that pose? Yeah, like it's a heavyweight fight, like
0: yeah.
32: It's a big bout in Vegas.
33: Sammy got all oiled up. He's got the Vaseline on his cheeks and everything.
0: Yeah. He's been doing a fast, losing a whole bunch of weight, slimming down for the weigh-in.
32: Yeah, I'm trying to, slimming down to try and get in the suit for Friday, Saturday.
14: Everything's just so much smaller after I don't wear it for multiple weeks. I don't know what the craziest thing is. Shrinks in my closet and not in the wash. Like I said, you can see the boys on the desk throughout the entire season. You can read all their stuff throughout the season at sportsnet.ca. And they're going to be doing the heavy lifting for us June 26th and June 27th at the NHL Draft. Just how excited are you guys? This is kind of your time of the year. We're now, you know, at time of recording, just a little bit over a week away here. How is the excitement level for both of you? I'll start with you, Jay.
33: Well, I mean, this is my Super Bowl, Sammy's Super Bowl. So the amount of work that we put into preparing for this event to try and present to the listener and the viewer as much information as possible on background, and then of course the foreground too, which is me, the actual the hard line approach, I guess you could say, to prospects and what they're going to provide to organizations. This is all about the day for the kids. I'm really looking forward to it as usual. This is a fascinating draft class, a lot of depth. So
32: I love it because, you know, Books and I have really found our groove where he kind of keys in on the hockey side, and I can look a little bit more to the anecdotal side and chip in with some hockey stuff once in a while. And it didn't really take us long to find our groove when we started working together. But I think we're sort of at our peak now, like the yin to the yang. And then I look at the draft class, and it's really cool, right? Because you got two wingers at the top. Those are both late birthday guys. Then you got this Chase Reed mixed in with a four other kind of top-notch defensemen, three of which are right-handed. So that throws a nice twist into the mix. And then, you know, at the top end, it's a little void of the number of centers that we're normally used to seeing. And so that adds a lot of intrigue for me as well, because if you get down, you know, into that 7-8 spot, and you're thinking, wow, positionally we need a center, and there's so much to debate between what defenseman might be available and what center there is. So I think in the top 10, like, we're going to have a blast here. And that's what excites me the most. I mean, I don't want to jinx it, but I would love to see a little chaos.
14: We got four segments. We're going to be going through all 32 selections in the opening round. We'll have some notes on the trades for you that have landed some of these picks in their current team's hands as well. A couple of things. Last year, Jay went first. He projected Matthew Schaefer to the Islanders, nailed it. In fact, between the two of you, you had 26 of the 32 players in the opening round correct, and you had five what I call perfect picks. When you get the player, position, and team right, Schaefer to the Islanders at 1, Carter Bear to the Red Wings at 13, Braden Cooch to the Canucks at 15, Will Horkoff to the Kings at 24, and Henry Brustevich to the Flyers at 31. That's a pretty good little job we did last year.
33: It's always fun to be sort of right. Is that? You said five out of 32. I'll take that. You know what?
14: Yeah.
33: This one here, it's going to be more difficult to land exactly where this year, Sammy. There's going to be a lot of chaos, as you mentioned. So
32: Who's going to be the first D off the board? Is it going to be Reed? Is it going to be Carls? Is it going to be Verhoeff? Right? Like, those are all fair and could be anyone. And then I think about the first center off the board. I mean, I strongly believe it's Malhotra, but man, after the combine, Viggo Bjork's going to give him a run. It's going to be fun to watch the positional juggling for sure.
33: There's a long time NHL veteran player. I'm talking north of 12 years in the league, who played on Team Sweden at the World Championships here. Recently just concluded the men's worlds, and Bjork and Stenberg were both on the team. And he was absolutely flabbergasted how good these two kids were. And he actually said that they could have played in the National Hockey League last year with how buttoned up they were as in the room, how they present themselves. And Viggo Bjork at the combine, massive personality this guy is. Like, he's full of you-know-what and vinegar on top of the way that he plays. And that's you know, I really like that about him.
14: Okay, so I don't want to take too much time away from diving into the actual picks, but I did just have a couple of questions for you guys. We've kind of gone over the depth of the draft. Sammy was talking about some of the different positions available at the top and maybe a bit of a tier after that top 10. Are you guys seeing any trends as to where these players are coming out of this year, be it a particular program or a particular league that has an exceptionally strong crop this season?
33: Well, the Western Hockey League is locked and loaded as a league in terms of the amount of players that could be selected in the first round. I think that stands out when I start going down my list here. And Sweden's U18 team and U20 group, like, Stenberg aged out. He's a late birthday, so he was a part of the U20. But that Swedish group that's coming through, Stenberg, Bjork, Alexander Command, Elton Hermanson, Gustafson. Hackinson, William Hackinson,
32: yes,
33: this group.
32: Love him.
33: One thing that stands out with this this specific group and this group of Swedes coming through, to a man when we interviewed them, how dialed in are they? Like, super competitive, really focused, great fitness, winners. Like, all they want to do is win championships. And you can see why on the U18 stage and on the J20 stage, they're winning championships right now, because that wave coming through in Sweden right now, they're programmed the right way.
32: If I'm looking on the whole, though, I mean, you know, I still think a lot about the OHL. I think about, Chase Reed. He's come out of nowhere. Really good story there. He's a top five guy for sure. Then you get down the list. Belchez, really interesting, fascinating character with the injury suffered on March 3rd. Where does he fit into all of this? You got Klepov. You know, he comes out of the USHL. And then for the first time since 07, leads the OHL in scoring as a rookie at 17. Patrick Kane, by the way, was the last guy to do that.
1: Pretty good. Okay, so it's time to start drafting some players. Now, we should mention how the order got determined, because the draft lottery really did change the trajectory of this draft. As someone in Calgary, not a great result. The Leafs win the first overall pick, moving up from fifth overall. They had an 8.5 chance to win the lottery. The Sharks win second overall. They move up seven spots from ninth overall with a 5% chance. The Canucks, Blackhawks, Rangers, and Flames all move down two spots. The Kraken, Jets, and Panthers all move down one spot. So before we start with the picks, maybe just a thought on how the lottery, once again, just like last year, really changed the trajectory of this draft.
33: Fascinating for me. You know, with the noise that was surrounding the Toronto Maple Leafs, basically throughout the back half of the season, for sure, maybe the whole year. It never seemed like it was settled this year in Toronto for whatever reasons, and they have a brand new regime coming in. What a stroke of luck to have the first pick land on your lap. I just about fell off my chair when it happened at home when I was watching it. And I've been at the top of the draft. We've selected at the top of the draft, and it's exciting, and it's also it's
32: a little nerve-wracking.
33: It's nerve-wracking, but you know what? You take control of the trajectory of a lot of teams' strategies right away, because depending if you go this way or that way, and we have that situation on our plate right now. If you go, you know, Stenberg McKenna, for example, it upsets the apple cart for everybody right away with their draft list. Toronto, just a stroke of luck to be in that chair.
32: For me, I take a little bit of a different twist on it. So that's a show that I've taken a lot of pride in working on the last couple of years, and working with Steve Mayer, the NHL, the commissioner, and the deputy commissioner, to try and find what works best. For me, I was really excited that I think they hit the nail on the head this year, right? All the suspense, you had you could watch, and before it's announced, you could see which numbers popping up out of that hopper. And I think the network did a really good job identifying, here's what needs to happen for your team to win the lottery. And then, of course, it turned up Toronto. I grew up in Toronto. I grew up watching Matt Sundin. You know, I've known John Chyka since his last, trip in and around the league. So it was kind of neat to be a part of that, I guess. And then to see the stone-faced Mike Greer, who won the second lottery and moved up nine spots, just sit there like he was going to get a coffee.
33: Like, no big deal.
32: Yeah, no big deal. I expect this to happen. I'm like, come on, dude.
33: That's the spot that this draft could go right off the rails.
32: I couldn't agree more.
33: It could go a variety of ways. You can't draft for need, though, in the two-hole, Maddie. You have to draft the best player available. And we'll get to that discussion here shortly.
1: Well, pitter-patter, you guys have led us right into it. Let's get this thing underway. We'll start with picks 1-8, and then we'll take our first break of the program. But on the clock, it is the Toronto Maple Leafs. And acting as general manager for the sake of the exercise is Sam Costantino. Sam, you are on the clock.
32: Well, this one's not going to take very long. I got Tommy John surgery picking up the phone here. Welcome to Toronto, Mr. John Chyka, the Toronto Maple Leafs select with the first overall pick in the 2026 draft, Gavin McKenna of Penn State. Looking at McKenna and watching him grow throughout the year, really good second half. When he came into this year, the way I looked at him was a guy that had to produce Fantilli or Celebrini-type numbers. And so we saw in the first half that didn't happen. All right, is this guy elite of the elite? Is he a Hobie Baker guy? Like, what is he? Then he goes to the World Juniors. He puts up 14 points. He gets his confidence back. He goes back, plays a much better rounded game, still with some deficiencies for sure, and puts up a ton of points at that Celebrini-Fantilli-type level. He gets announced as one of the top 10 finalists for the Hobie Baker, and then has to make the very difficult decision as to whether or not to go play for Canada at the Men's Worlds or go and prepare for the NHL Combine. He chooses the what I thought was the more difficult route in going the Combine. And then he shows up there, Books, and you can tell he's been working. Like his upper body, yes, he's still slight of frame. Of course he is. He's, you know, he's just 18 years old. But like he is a guy for me who looked like he took that time and took that decision to heart and with a burr under his saddle said, I'm going to prove everyone wrong that I made the right decision there. And he absolutely killed it at the combine physically. Now, mentally, he sits down with us in the room and I thought there might be some powder keg ability there to blow up, go off the rails, get pissed off about the conversation, and not one bit. He wasn't rattled. He wasn't concerned. He sat there. He answered all the questions like a pro. And the thing is, like, I had the opportunity to go sit with him for another 20 minutes for NHL Network and do a similar type interview where we dug more into the background and UConn and his family and Indigenous roots and so on. And my goodness, was he ever thoughtful and really well-versed. So think for me, when I look at kind of the finishing touch and what this pick looks like, it happened for me at the combine, physically and the ability to present himself as a pro.
33: The 2 pounds that he added between the end of the year and at the end of his season, pardon me, in the combine were clearly, his body has changed. So it wasn't that he put on a ton of weight, but he's changed his body. So he's clearly much stronger. And he needed to show up at the combine prepared because of the fact that it sounded through the grapevine like he had an opportunity to go play at the Men's Worlds. And if he did, you know, he would have been going head to head in a lot of people's eyes with the Stenbergs and the Bjorks who were there playing, the Smiths even. And he decided to go a different route, and good choice by him. His interview with us was outstanding. And I put him on the spot, Rosie. I really did.
32: Yes, you did.
33: I was very honest with him. I told him that I have Stenberg ahead of you in the draft class. You know, give me a reason why I should change that. Why should you be ahead of him? And he was very forthcoming on a bunch of different things. I had some live viewings on him at Wisconsin and at Michigan State this year, and I pointed out some things at Michigan State that I thought he didn't do very well or that were areas of concern, if you will. But then I gave him kudos. I said, but here's in the second half of the game, second half of the year at Wisconsin, here's something I thought you did exceptionally well. So a 30% improvement on his overall detail. He took it and he said, yeah, here at Michigan State, here's what I was still learning to do and I needed to do. And by the time I got to Wisconsin, the back half of the year, I was starting to adjust, and he was great. So you got I have 1A and 1A at the top of my draft class. it's just your taste of the day. They're just different players. That's all. They're different.
1: Number two, it's the San Jose Sharks after they win yet another lottery. And picking for the San Jose Sharks is Jason Bukala.
33: The San Jose Sharks are going to shock the National Hockey League. And with the second pick overall, are excited to select from the Prince George Cougars defenseman Carson Carls. So here's the why. We kind of built into it a little bit with the trade leading into this discussion and the fact that they have the pick at 27. What are they going to get at 27? What are they going to get at 27? Something pretty good. They're going to have a choice for a forward in that slot as well. Yes, they have some, you know, on the left side, they got Dickinson there, Sam Dickinson. And some people are going to say, well, why not Chase Reed, the right shot? Kesselring will insulate. There's going to be some other movement that they'll make there on the free agent market. I just think that knowing what I know about the San Jose Sharks, that they are going to value building that infrastructure on the left side. And Carls is going to be exactly what they're looking for going forward. Mobile, agile, hard out physically, defends with purpose, obviously can run a power play, all those types of things. But it's also the character. And I feel like Carson Carls might end up being the closest version to Macklin Celebrini on the back end, the way that he's going to be prepared to be a National Hockey League player. So when you're building your team infrastructure-wise, the tone of the group and the character of the group, the compete of the group, all these other guys are great players. Reed's great. Verhoeff's great. All these guys are great. In the pit of my stomach, I feel like that's the fit for them.
32: Yeah, fascinating stuff. And then the conversation is going to come up about Sam Dickinson. What do you think about him? Does that change his trajectory or anything like that? So that's the next part of the conversation based on what he was coming out of the London Knights, power play guy, so on and so forth. I don't know if I see him as a PP1 guy at the NHL level.
33: Dickinson? Carlson. Oh, Dickinson. Yeah.
32: I don't think so. And is Carl's that guy? Yeah, maybe. But he's a general out there. Like, when he gets out on the ice, he's saying, hey, you go here, I'll go there. This is what you're going to do. This is what I'm going to do. Like, and he's ready. Like, at puck drop, you see he's in that stance. Like, he's kind of ready to go at all times. He's a fascinating guy. And you're not going to get cheated on work ethic, that's for sure.
1: Top of the draft has to be best player available. So you have to convince yourself he is the best player available. But I know Books has had him. Did you have him number one? I know you've had him as your best defenseman in this draft at points over the year.
33: Yeah, I have him right now at 7 the end of the year because I valued in my team building. That's different when I'm building my list compared to, you know, being that team. But I did have the right shot guys ahead of that. I'm talking about the San Jose Sharks here specifically, and that's the only reason that I went that way.
1: Okay, number 3 overall, we have the Vancouver Canucks, worst team in the NHL by a long ways, and they end up picking 3 because of the draft lottery. We have Cause up to make the pick.
32: The Vancouver Canucks select Ivar Stenberg. So this situation here presents in a lot of different ways for me. You know, we talked about having a 1A, and the two things pop out for me, and one in particular. So World Juniors, absolutely brilliant. You know, even as a year younger than most of the rest of the tournament, he was dominant there. And I mean in every situation, hunting pucks, backtracking, defensive awareness, getting to the net, working along the wall, stopping, changing pace, all of those things were present in his game. And so now I'm watching the men's worlds, and I'm like, I'm looking down. I'm like, is this a tape from the World Juniors? He did all the exact same things against men, not to mention the historic numbers he put up, you know, behind the Sedins in terms of point production for a draft-eligible player in the SHL. I'm looking at Stenberg as a guy that I'm not necessarily worried about the wing, because I think he can still drive play and make others around him better from that position. And so there's going to be no thought for me to move him to center ice. He doesn't want to do that. He's comfortable playing where he's playing. He's got the NHL bloodlines with his brother Otto, selected in the first round by St. Louis in 2023. This is my guy. And as tough as it was for me to pass up on Malhotra, the other idea behind it is now I don't have to worry about what might become a room dynamic if dad's the head coach and son is sitting in the room.
33: Stenberg's the best player in the draft for me. He's the most complete player in the draft.
32: I would agree.
33: Okay, he's the most complete player in the draft. And I'm on record, and I know a lot of people have been semi-upset about it, but it's not that I don't value a McKenna, because I do, but Stenberg, he just plays a more complete game, the way you just described it. And his trajectory from going back even a couple of years ago, like, he just never goes away, Sammy. He gets better and better and better. And you just see the fit every step of the way. So this is How's this one for you? Could he unlock, unless when we go to air here, and I hope that this doesn't happen, could he unlock Pettersson in the middle of the ice?
32: Yeah.
33: He's going to go to the NHL next year.
32: Yeah,
33: Stenberg's playing.
32: Yeah.
33: He's ready to go.
32: Yeah. When you come into a situation where the Sedins are at the head of your organization, there's going to be a comfortability there.
33: Sure.
32: That's going to allow this guy to walk in and not worry about some of the things that people might be worrying about, the pressure, the market, the this and that. He's just going to go and be able to play hockey, and you're going to see a really good hockey player.
1: This puts an interesting little press here on the Chicago Blackhawks, who are at number 4, because, you know, they have Connor Bedard, they have Frank Nassar, they were able to get Anton Frondell over at the end of last season too, and the two best forwards remaining are both centermen. Jay, where are you going with the Blackhawks here at number 4?
33: The Chicago Blackhawks are excited to select center right winger from Djurgården, Sweden, Viggo Björk.
32: Ooh.
33: People are going to say, why? I have Malhotra. I'm splitting hairs here, too. This is like 1A and 1A and for these two guys in the middle of the ice. The thing about Viggo Björk at 5'9", 180, whatever, 1 pounds that he weighed in, call him 180 for now at the combine, he can play center and he can play the wing. So you got that versatility out of him there. I don't see Malhotra. I think somebody else would have to move to the wing. I think Malhotra's a centerman all day long. Like, I think that's what he is. Anybody who plays center should be able to play the wing. That's why you see in big world events, guys move from center to the wing, and they generally can make those types of adjustments. I give Bjork a chance to play beside a Nazar, beside a Bedard, these types of players right out of the box, and you see how it goes. Highly competitive. Can be deployed in all situations, dog on a bone, huge personality, So he's going to be different than a lot of what the Chicago Blackhawks have there. They do have some big personalities like Frank Nizar. I love Frank Nizar, Frank the Tank. Like our interviews back in the day.
32: Yeah, great.
33: This kid's great. But, you know, Bedard is what he is. Frondell is a totally different Swede than Bjork, totally different. Is there some surprise in that? Potentially. But I also think that Frank Nizar, honestly, I think that he can be a winger. I do. He's such a burner that I see Bjork maybe moving in there and Nizar shifting to the wing.
32: Bedard, Bjork, Nizar. Do you worry a little bit about the overall size of your group of forwards?
33: Not a chance. Okay. No, not a chance because they don't play small.
32: Yep.
33: And Bjork coming out of the combine had there's 100 guys there. He had the 12th longest reach, like his arms and stuff like that. So he's 5'9". So imagine it this way. Think about it in reverse order. You're 5'9", and you want to be 6, right?
32: Yeah.
33: But you're 6, and you've got 2 inches, your arms are 2 inches shorter than Bjork's.
32: Right. So what are you?
33: Your puck, your stick's getting, if you're stick on puck, you're getting there, right? Yeah. He's leaning complete player. This guy's a hell of a player.
32: Really good.
33: Like, would you, if you're Chicago Blackhawks and, for example, like if Seth Jarvis came on the board right now, would you say, oh no, I don't want Seth Jarvis because I'm the Nizar and Bedard? Of course you wouldn't, right? You'd say, yeah, I'm grabbing that guy.
1: Then you get into number 5 here where it is the New York Rangers. So we have 3 forwards off the board and 1 defenseman. Sam, what are you doing with the Rangers pick at 5?
32: The New York Rangers are proud to select Caleb Malhotra from the Brantford Bulldogs. The New York Rangers look at the center ice position. They take the NHL bloodlines. They take arguably the best center. You can probably debate between him and Bjork and get a guy who plays a well-rounded game already. Plenty of room for physical growth. Probably 20 pounds and another inch or two to add on to that almost 6'2 frame now. So the New York Rangers are taking Caleb Malhotra.
1: Well, this puts the Calgary Flames in a very interesting position with 4 forwards now off the board and 1 defenseman. Jay, you got the first of the Flames picks in the draft. They have another one coming up late in the first round, the Vegas pick. But here at 6, where are you going with the Calgary Flames?
33: The Calgary Flames, with the 6th selection in the 2026 NHL draft, are proud to select from North Dakota, Keaton Verhoeff. Keaton Verhoeff goes to the Flames. Best player available still on my list for one thing, but that's not how the Flames are looking at it. The Flames are looking at it this way. They have a Zane Parekh on the right side there, and he's going to be the whirling dervish. He's going to be the power play quarterback, and he's a wanderer. He's like an offenseman, right? Like he's a fourth forward out there. You can pair Parekh with Verhoeff. Like Verhoeff can play the left side or the right side, but what you get out of Verhoeff is, you want some offense? I can provide offense. He's 6'4". He's 215 pounds. You want him just to be kind of a two-way shutdown guy like he played for Canada at the U18s at the end of the world? 26 minutes a night with no power play, captaining that team. And he challenged himself, guys, in North Dakota this year. He is a 17-year-old. If he would have stayed... If he would have stayed back in Victoria, this year, he's got over 30 goals. Okay, yeah. He's got over 30 goals, and I don't know how many apples he's got, whatever. But everybody's talking about how he can rip it from distance and beat goaltenders and run a power play. Or when he gets it in the middle of the ice and there's a lane, boy, oh boy, he's shooting it through the Zamboni door. You know, like, he really rips it. So I think that he's a future captain. I think he's part of a leadership group.
32: He's going to be an igniter in this draft class, period, because there are points in the year where both Books and I had him as our number one guy.
1: Yeah.
32: So if you can get this guy into your system, right shot D, with size, some offense, can defend, my God, you've hit a home run here. And I think those guys are foundational pieces for organizations, and I still believe that Verhoeff can be that guy. Did you feel, Books, like when he came into our interview room, did you feel like he came in with a chip on his shoulder?
33: 100%.
32: Yeah, okay. Yeah.
1: So that leads us into the 7th pick. 2 more picks in this opening segment. It's the Kraken at number 7. Sammy, what would you like to do with Seattle's pick here?
32: The Seattle Kraken are proud to select Chase Reed, defenseman from the Sault Ste. Marie Greyhounds. And here I'm looking at a guy who, in an organization that just seems to be a little blah, I think this guy, the dynamic ability that he brings to the table as a sizable right shot defenseman, is something that I'm going to be really hanging my hat on for a new wave and a new style, to endear fans to the way we want to play. Quick, fast, up-tempo offense. create from the back end, transition, all of those things. And I think Chase Reed is the guy to help usher in this sort of new wave for Jason Botterill moving forward. The thing that maybe impresses me is the fact that he doesn't really give up a ton defensively. And to consider the fact that the journey he's taken, also very impressive for me. When you have the Western Conference OHL coaches voting him one of the three best defensive defensemen in the conference, that speaks volumes to me about his ability to give you a two-way game. And the last thing I'll say about Chase Reed, and the thing that I appreciate the most, is his path, is his journey. Never once deterred by being cut from the USHL, never once deterred by going to play in the Knoll in Bismarck and in the middle of North Dakota, knowing that at some point he would work his way to his opportunity. Shows up at Sault Ste. Marie's doorstep. Andrew Gibson's off to the World Juniors, eventually gets traded, and he fills that spot basically perfectly. You know, point per game.
33: Absolutely.
32: A little bit more in a point per game this year, missed some time. But then you go to the World Juniors, and all of a sudden the U.S. team, which always has some issue taking CHL players, welcomes this guy into the fold. Cole Hudson gets hurt. He's running their power play. He's putting up points at the World Juniors, and literally a full year ago, the guy was in the Knoll.
33: And that matters. That matters to NHL clubs. But he has programmed himself to persevere. So he's going to be able to achieve different things earlier in his career.
1: Okay, so Chase Reed goes to 7. He's been mocked way higher than that. That feels like a steal for the Kraken at that position of the draft. And that leads us into the Winnipeg Jets with the 8th selection. Jay, you have the last pick of our first segment.
33: The Winnipeg Jets

0: Let's think about some of these guys that came out of there. I don't know, Leon Draisaitl, pretty good, you know.
1: Caden Gooley, yeah. Josh Morrissey.
0: It's not like that in every town, but when you play for the Edmonton Oil Kings, you're in a big city. You're in a metropolis. You know, it's different. So, but getting back to Rudolph here, fellas, listen, 28 regular season goals, 9 in the playoffs, 37 tucks, all right, over 100 points, over 100 penalty minutes, and a plus 41. Like, come on. You got the truculence. You got the offense. You want to play fast? I can play fast. You want me to just be a guy to track a puck and move it efficiently? I can do that. The one thing I would say about, and we're already starting to get into that area of this draft class, that the one thing Rudolph will have to make adjustments, and even Verhoeve has to do this, is when they attack to defend in their zone, if you can imagine a right shot defenseman, he starts from his crease. Okay. Just imagine. And the puck spills to the half wall. So the hash marks on the half wall. The route to get there, you need to be able to push that play up towards the blue line. Okay. Because if you attack on a straight line, you lose your size advantage, and smaller skilled players, especially in the NHL, slither down the wall, right? And then they engage on a cycle play. And so there's going to be some things that he's going to, and he talked about that actually at our meeting with him. He says, I'm trying to improve my routes and my containment. And he's going to figure that out though. Why? Because he's programmed to do it. And this guy, he'll carve your eyeballs out too. Like, to win a puck, he's going to be hard. And I like that.
1: Do you feel that he, again, in our interview process, walked into the room and saying, hey, you guys are forgetting about me. Everyone's talking about Verhoeve and Carlson and Reed. Don't forget about me, boys.
0: Yeah, there's a little bit of cockiness, snarl in him. He's not so much upset that they're not giving him his kudos. He's just waiting in the wings to prove.
1: He's just sleeping. Don't worry, boys. Like, I know what I am.
0: This.
1: Yeah, yeah.
0: I got
1: yeah,
0: this.
1: Yeah. Okay, that's fair. Yeah. That's probably a better tenor to what we experienced there.
2: Amon-Ra St. Brown, the Lions receiver. He can list off every single receiver that got drafted ahead of him in the NFL draft and which team took him, because he's a sicko like that. Yeah, exactly.
1: Nice.
2: All right, boys. Time for a breather on our show. 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
18: 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I'm your host, Matty Rose, Jason Bukla, and Sam Cosentino, our Sportsnet analyst. You can read them at sportsnet.ca, and you'll see them all over the draft coming up on Friday, June 26th. Picks 1 through 8 are in the bank. Gavin McKenna went first overall to the Maple Leafs. Carson Carles went to the Sharks at number 2. We had Stenberg to the Canucks. Viggo Bjork to the Blackhawks. Caleb Malhotra at 5 to the Rangers. The Flames stepping up and getting Keaton Verhoff at 6. We also have Chase Reed going at 7 to the Kraken. And Daxon Rudolph, number 8, to the Jets. Lots of good players still available. And up next, it's the Florida Panthers. Stanley Cup champions in back-to-back years, but then injuries destroyed their season. So they have a great opportunity to add some talent into their organization with the 9th overall selection. Sam Cosentino, you are playing the role of general manager of the Florida Panthers for this selection.
19: The Florida Panthers are proud to select Ethan Belchez from the Windsor Spitfires. So this took some debating because I've been looking at Albert Smits and thinking that he's a guy that might be able to kind of move in and start to take over some of the aging defensemen. Having said that, and I think Forsling would be like the perfect mentor for a guy like that. But Forsling, 8-year deal. Ekblad, 8-year deal. Mikkola, 8-year deal. Jones, 8-year deal. And they're all in the midst of those deals. So where does Smits fit in? especially when I look at Smits as a guy who I think can come in and play right away. So I decided to lean more towards the Belchets route. And the reason is I have a guy in Belchets who I know has really good hands for a big guy. Yeah, we could work on his skating a little bit. He too books as a guy who changed his body around from when we saw him in November to when we saw him at the combine, a little more leaner, a little more muscle than what we saw of him.
5: As an animal.
19: He's a man mountain, this guy. And so when I look at this player and I think about what do I want him to be and what do I think he could be, he has shown some signs of nastiness throughout his times in Windsor. He's shown that he can actually fight. I want a guy who wants who can play like that, but play like that more regularly. And oh, by the way, when I start to get in your grill and bump you and bang in the corner and do all of these things, don't leave me open and don't sleep on me because I'm going to score. Because I can score from distance. I got a big league shot. My hands are good enough to get open. But I want a guy like Tkachuk and Barkov mentoring that type of player. Mm-hmm. So those were my debating points here. Looking at Belchez, looking at Smits, I decide to go with the forward here because I think I can, with the group around him over the next couple of years, make him more into a player that I would like to see him be.
5: His agility and things, straight lines, no problem. Okay. Yeah. He's got the width as well. He's got the brain to be used in a variety of roles as well. Like, I think he can kill penalties. I think he can do a lot. Is he going to do it in the NHL? He's not going to have to. His metrics, assist wise, he's not so much of a playmaker.
19: Yeah. Oh, he's a shooter.
5: He's extending. If there's a third assist, he get a lot of third assists because he can extend it in different areas.
18: 6'5", 230, Ethan Belchets going to the Florida Panthers at number 9. Up next, it is one of his former employers. It's the Predators. Jason Buchla stepping up to make this pick for Nashville at number 10.
5: The Nashville Predators with the 10th overall pick in the National Hockey 2026 National Hockey Draft are excited to select from Örebro in Sweden, center Alexander Command.
19: Ooh, yes, that's your guy. Let's go.
5: This is my guy. This probably won't happen, but I'm throwing it out there anyways. Like, so what the Nashville Predators need, when I was there, and this is an eternity ago, one of the things that we always were as an organization, we were a hard out every night. This is the type of guy in the middle of the lineup, top six centerman, who's going to stir the drink and do a lot of the things. As Ryan O'Reilly ages out of the National Hockey League in Nashville, Alexander Command's the next guy up. And he's going to play that sort of role. He's going to be that glue guy. Yes, he's going to produce some offense, better than secondary, but he's also going to do everything else. So he's going to win key draws. He's going to extend plays. He's going to push back physically. So he gets cut from the Olinka Gretzky team last year at the U18 level for Team Sweden, okay? And how many guys have we seen in our career, Sammy? They put their tail between their legs. They sulk about it. They reflect upon that. And they don't kickstart their season until after Christmas because they spend the first 3 months wasting their time feeling sorry for themselves, right? Not this kid. He just went and said, you know what? I'm going to prove everybody wrong. And by the end of the year, he's on the top line for that same U18 group at the World Championships. And what did they do? They won a World Championship. Right, his interview with us, Rosie, at the combine was nothing short of awesome. Mm-hmm. And what I like best about it was he says, when I get to the rink and I strap the boots on and I'm ready to play, I have a hatred for everybody that I play against. I hate my opponents. And boy, oh boy, my dander got up when I heard that. I'm like, you can play for me any day, kid. That's outstanding. I love it.
18: So the Predators are going with the centerman out of Sweden, Alexander Command. Up next, it's the St. Louis Blues. They have 3 picks in the first round of this draft. The first one is at number 11. Up to make the pick is Sam Cosentino.
19: With their first of 3 picks in the 2026 draft, the St. Louis Blues are proud to select Alberts Smits from the DEL, from München.
5: From everywhere.
19: Yeah, no kidding. Like, this guy's path is crazy. So let's look at his last, 16 months? He's playing under 18s. Mm-hmm. He's playing under 20s.
18: Okay.
19: He's playing World Championships. Oh, yeah, by the way, he's playing Olympic Games. And is the minutes leader, I think, in every one of those situations for Latvia.
5: Liga Pro
19: Liga.
5: The Dell. He gets loaned out to the Dell.
19: Yeah.
5: So, it's incredible.
19: Like, this guy has been everywhere, played a ton of games. The travel alone would make your head spin, but the ability to be a top guy at every turn, that's to me what's really impressive. But all told, this is a guy to me who is probably the most NHL-ready guy right now. He's got an NHL body. He's played against men the entire year. I think he steps in right away. He's a late birthday guy, so he kind of checks a lot of the boxes for me as a team in St. Louis that's looking at you know, Tyler Tucker, God bless him, he's made the best of what he can do there, but he can probably step in a third pairing role, Smits, right away and be an effective guy there.
5: Yeah. The other cool story about Albert Smits, of course, is the fact that this kid from Latvia leaves home when he's 13 years old.
19: Yeah.
5: Like just, he's gone to the University of Hockey, this kid, right? He left Latvia to move to Finland with one of his buddies at the time to play the higher
19: that
5: level.
19: That was crazy.
5: Yeah, play the higher level. And then his buddy aged out of kind of momentum there, if you will, and went back and played a little bit. But he just kept going and going.
19: He lived on his own.
5: Yeah,
19: lived on his own. At 14, I think he lived on his own. So, think about that.
5: Yeah, it's what? Actually illegal, I think, in Canada to do that. Oh, yeah. But you know, but over there,
19: nah, our country, you do whatever you want.
5: It just shows you how buttoned up this kid is and how prepared. I really like him. He's a big body.
18: Up next, it is the New Jersey Devils. They have the 12th selection. Books, you are up here.
5: The New Jersey Devils are excited to select from Boston University via Muskegon Lumberjacks center Tynan Lawrence. So Lawrence is an interesting one. I'm getting into that kind of part of this draft class where his numbers offensively, you have to go back a year ago when he was the MVP in the Clark Cup playoffs for Muskegon. And then this year he started the year injured. He was in and out a bit and then challenged himself to go to Boston University. The one thing about going to college in January, besides the fact that it's exceptionally difficult because they're already halfway through their season, and BU this year, Sammy, they were not the same BU as they have been in the past. They struggled a little bit this year, so the expectation for him to go in and play a certain style was a heavy lift for this kid, right? So his offense, just average in relation to his pedigree. But what did he do? Fitness is great. His off-puck play, his dog-on-the-bone approach, the way that he played with more detail at BU, it was there. And then he ends the year at playing for Canada at the U18 Worlds. I personally felt like he was trying to do too much offensively. You know, like he had to slow some plays down where he overskated an opportunity, like a lane, for example, with and without the puck. So his compete was off the charts. It's just that he was trying too hard to produce offense. He needs to go back to BU for a full year next year and then take a look and see where he's at. But he's too good to go by.
19: I just wonder if the trajectory looks a little bit different if he stays in Muskegon.
5: Mm-hmm. Potentially.
19: Yeah.
5: Potentially.
19: Yeah. I just wonder if that was the right decision for him. He's a first rounder all day, all night. I just wonder if he stays at Muskegon, does he not get inside a 10 and maybe we're talking about him as a 6-7 guy here? I don't know.
18: Yeah, just the 2 goals in 18 games at BU certainly stands out for a centerman, but I think you guys gone through pretty well on the reasoning why the numbers weren't necessarily there this season. Up next is the Islanders coming off first overall last season via the lottery. They had Matthew Schaefer at first overall. Now they're at 13 here in the draft, actually pretty close to where they drafted Kayshon Aitchison actually in the first round last year too. But Sammy Cause, you're up with the Islanders at number 13.
19: The New York Islands are going to continue their excitement build on the fly and select from the U.S. Under 18 program Wyatt Cullen. To me, he's one of the most dynamic players this draft class has to offer. His skating, his ability to play with the puck, stick skills, puck skills are elite in my mind. And this is a guy here who probably stuck out a little bit more than maybe he should have based on the lack of depth, if you will, in terms of talent on that U.S. Under 18 team. But he was a guy who has experienced a massive growth spurt. In fact, so much so that there was an injury where a muscle ripped off the bone as a result of that lightning quick growth spurt, which is why he started the season not playing. He really started to take stride right around Christmas when he felt comfortable. He was back. His dad moved to Michigan to live with him and help nurse him back from injury and work with the nutrition and that sort of thing. His dad, of course, a 3-time Stanley Cup champ, who played, I think, over 1,500 games based on his work ethic, his will, his determination. So I don't look at Wyatt as the same type of guy. I look at him as a high-skilled guy who has that in his profile from his dad. And I think that's something that's going to emerge as we move along here. But the growth spurt thing and the ability not to lose your boots or your puck touch, when you grow that quickly, he came into the program at like 5'7", 140.
5: Mm-hmm.
19: You know, like, a good windstorm would knock him down, right? He could play hide and seek with a lamppost, this guy, when he showed up there. So he now has grown. What is he listed at most recently? 6'1", 176 pounds.
5: 183.
19: Yeah. And I think the last thing I'd say about this player is He's a September 7th birthday. Like, he's a week away from being in next year's draft. So essentially almost a year behind the rest of the draft class, or for sure behind the late birthday guys.
18: Yep.
19: And I like that additional runway that he has here to get better.
18: Alrighty, up at number 14 then, we'll jump to the Columbus Blue Jackets. They have a habit of surprising us in the first round of the draft, but at number 14, maybe less so, Jason Bukala has the selection.
5: The Columbus Blue Jackets are proud to select from the Saginaw Spirit, Nikita Klepov.
19: Nice.
5: He really took off year over year from his year in the USHL with Sioux City the year before. He played a ton of minutes in Saginaw. Were they perfect minutes? They weren't perfect minutes. Did they keep feeding him the opportunity? You're darn right they did. 13 power play goals, 3 shorties. Okay, 37 tucks overall, 97 points in 67 games. It's incredible what he did there in Saginaw. It's a record, right? Did he not score the most since Patrick Kane?
19: Yeah, the most points.
5: Most points for
19: a 17-year-old rookie.
5: For 17-year-old rookie in the Ontario Hockey League. So what does he do, Rosie? He's got great vision, equal parts shooter, distributor, but he's not a burner. So he's calculating. He kind of, it's death by a thousand cuts a little bit. He's going to need to get an extra gear in there, but he also pushes back. So when he's engaged, when somebody gets in his grill, he'll push back. He'll battle for pucks. And this is an intriguing player for me, and we'll see where it goes.
19: He can score in a number of ways, this guy. Like, you've seen him score off the rush. You've seen him score off the set. You can see him work one-on-one. Like, he does a lot of really good and nifty things with the puck. And considering the year-over-year improvement from coming out of the USHL, I think he tripled his goal and point totals, or close to it.
5: Here's something else, Rosie. I'll end it with this on Klepov. We talk about Wyatt Cullen in his draft, and we talk about when I say that he's not a burner yet, well, he's still growing. Last year, Saginaw selects him in the CHL import draft, 5'10 and 3/4, 161 pounds. He weighs in at the combine, 6 foot, not a lot of height, but 180 pounds now, 19 pounds from 1 year to the next. Now, what do you got to do? You got to build more strength to handle the weight. So, that's on the horizon.
18: I could throw on 19 pounds in a year, no problem, but none of it would be muscle. we have the Blues' second pick of the opening round here. Now, they got this pick from the Red Wings. Belonged to the Red Wings until this most recent trade deadline. In this trade, the Red Wings would end up sending the 15th overall selection, the Sharks' third-round pick this year, so pretty high, Justin Hall and prospect Dmitry Buchnevikov to St. Louis for Justin Falk. Now, Falk's not a rental. He's got one more year on his deal. But, Sammy, maybe a thought on the trade before we get to the Blues' second pick of the draft of 15 overall.
19: Steve Yzerman didn't do anything the year before. He tried to do something this year. It still didn't work out, and now Larkin's asked for a trade. That's really the end result of the whole thing. You've had a general manager there in Steve Yzerman who has the full and complete trust of ownership there. It's been 10 years out of the playoffs. I don't know if there's any other general manager in the history of the league who's had 10 years being out of the playoffs who still has a gig.
5: And they moved into a new building in between there, and anybody's had a chance, like Little Caesars Arena, that's a beautiful,
19: it's killer,
5: beautiful place, and they need playoff games.
19: It's nothing against Steve Yzerman, but it is what it is. I get told by everybody I talk to, it's a results-driven business. I'll just leave it there.
18: Who will you take with the Blues' second pick of the draft of 15th overall?
19: The St. Louis Blues are going to take Oscar Hemming out of Boston College. And here's a guy who basically missed the first half of the year. So he comes over from Kiko in Finland. He has a contract dispute. He wants to go to the Kitchener Rangers. The Kitchener Rangers have the resources to bring him in. Kiko's asking for the world plus, and tried to hold the player hostage. I mean, I'm sure there's two sides to this story as well. In the meantime, he's in North America, he's skating, he's practicing, but he's not playing. And then your draft year, you got to play. So the impasse remained. He decides, all right, what's going to be my next best option here? I'm going to go back? Probably not. The bridges are burned. Oh, maybe I'll just go to school here. And he ends up at Boston College. So he puts up 8 points in his first 12 games. Then he gets shut out the rest of the way. And now you're looking at a guy, is he a power forward guy? He'll lean on you for sure. He shoots the puck well. But this is a guy who I think has so much more to give based on only being able to witness him for a half a year. Does he fall out of favor with the Finnish national program? That, I suppose, is something to keep an eye on moving forward. But this is a player here who I think is just starting to scratch the surface. And unfortunately, he missed a half a year of his most important developmental time.
18: Okay, so that is now a defenseman that had been taken with the first pick for the Blues at 11th overall. And now they have also grabbed Oscar Hemming. So a little bit of forward to kind of offset the defenseman that was picked a couple of spots earlier. All right, to wrap our first hour, we have the Washington Capitals up at number 16. Jason Bukla has the selection.
5: The Washington Capitals are pleased to select from the Peterborough Petes forward, Adam Novotny. They're going to have some guys on the left side of their lineup here that, first of all, they've got some monstrous players coming through the system. The Protoss brothers are big, strong, power forwards. Novotny's a shooter, guys, and he went into Peterborough this year and thrived in a surrounding. It's very difficult for a European player to go play in Peterborough, and anybody who's seen a game in the Ontario Hockey League knows what I'm talking about. It's a unique setup there with the boards, the infrastructure, the arena. So he was challenged that way, and he played mostly to his identity. His season grew, and really for me at the World Junior at Christmas time is where, even though he didn't have a tuck, he told me something at the World Juniors. And what he told me was that he's going to be engaged more off the puck. He did some things off the puck. Defensively, he tracked back. He was physical when it was required. He had three assists at the tournament. He played hard. Listen, everybody at Czechia plays hard and on the world stage, yep. And he fits that mold. But I just see what the direction the Caps are going here. That he's going to be that guy up front that's going to be adding another scoring element. And I see him complimenting someone like a Ryan Leonard down the road as a shooter for the Washington Capitals.
18: That'll do it for picks 9 to 16. We are through the playoff teams. Ethan Belchets is the pick of the Panthers at number 9. Alexander Command to the Predators at number 10. Albert Smits to the Blues at 11. Tynan Lawrence to the Devils at 12. Wyatt Cullen at 13 to the Islanders. Nikita Klepov to the Blue Jackets at 14. Oscar Hemming, another pick of the Blues, their second pick of the draft of 15, and then Adam Novotny going to the Capitals at 16. This mock draft is brought to you by Atlas Pizza and Sports Bar, serving the best pizza, pasta, steaks, and ribs for over a half a century. 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That includes the Canucks' second pick in the opening round and what would have been the Oilers' first round selection. 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
18: 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We are into hour number two. I am your host, Matt Rose. We have our Sportsnet Draft analysts Jason Buchla and Sam Cosentino joining the program as well. Into the second half of the draft, we'll do picks 17 through 24 in this segment for you. Kings, Capitals, Mammoth, Sabres all on the list, as well as the Flyers, Penguins, Bruins, and the Canucks before we hit our last break of the show. Let's dive right back in with number 17. Sam Cosentino has the selection for the LA Kings.
19: The Los Angeles Kings are proud to select from the Vancouver Giants in the WHL, Ryan Lynn. Right shot defenseman, just checking in at under 6 foot, 178 pounds, based on the latest central scouting. Is it different now in rink now?
5: 180.
19: Yeah, 180. So there you go. He's already gained weight. Like me, he can do it in no time. So anyways, I'm looking at the situation here. You think about CeCe and Dumoulin as guys who are a little bit older on that blue line. What's the next wave of defensemen look like? All right. The thing about Ryan Lynn is we know He can skate well. We know he moves pucks extremely well. He can be part of the rush. Is he going to be a big point producer at the next level? Probably not, but he probably fits into that second pairing type of offense that you need created. Mm-hmm. And I think the thing is that we recognized at the end of the year at the World Under 18s, he was playing with a little bit more physicality. I think he was understanding that coming back from an injury suffered in March, he got into 9 Vancouver Giants games. They weren't going to make the playoffs. So he used that as a tune-up to get ready and showed a little bit of a different side to himself at the World Under 18s. And I think that lasting impression makes him a guy who's going to be picked right in this area.
5: Yeah, he gapped up and killed plays way more aggressively in Slovakia at the U18s, including in neutral ice. I'm talking about the middle of the ice. I'm not just talking about like on the half wall. He was taking away time and space. And this is interesting to me. I think there's a big part of me that thinks that he's going to score more than people believe. If you look at the profile, if you look at the profile, he went from 5 goals to 14 goals. He was a pass first guy. He was, he's getting into the league. He's pass first. This year, the same lanes that he was opening up last year, he started directing way more pucks at the net. It ended up on a positive note, 14 goals. He had a point per game average that was higher than Chase Reed. Think about that for a second on a much weaker team. Yep. Now, listen, he's not Chase Reed. Don't get me wrong. That's why he's dropped to this spot right here. But I just think that there's good value and maybe more in there than we initially thought.
18: Ryan Lynn to the Kings at number 17. It's the Capitals back up to draft again at 16th overall. Books mock drafted Adam Novotny, the winger. So this is their second pick of the draft. It originally belonged to the Ducks until the eve of this 2026 trade deadline. The Ducks sent this pick and their third round pick to the Capitals for John Carlson. It does sound like Carlson is going to the open market in free agency, but the Ducks did get to the second round of the playoffs. So maybe a thought on the deal, Books, before we get into your selection.
5: Well, first of all, good on Pat Verbeek. I mean, that team was building for quite a while, and to add a veteran, former Stanley Cup champion to kind of show the way a little bit. He took a swing this year, where in the years gone by, he was patiently waiting for the team to give him a reason to do it, and they did that this year. Plus, Joel Quenneville didn't come into Anaheim this year not to be that close to playoffs and not try and do something to make the team better if they are in range. And it was really, really good for Anaheim. Carlson will, there's residue when he walks out the door. There's still the younger guys on that team. They're going to look at that. They're going to remember some of the things that he taught them in his short stint there. And right before he goes back to sign with Washington again for next season.
18: So what are you doing with the pick here after Adam Novotny was a selection at 16?
5: The Washington Capitals are excited to select from the Kamloops Blazers center, J.P. Hurlbert. Ross Mahoney and the Washington Capitals very much value character and a certain player type. They do. They've done arguably one of the best jobs for years and years in Washington. They value the Western Hockey League as well. Evan Marble would have seen, who's based out of Kelowna, he would have seen JP play a lot. I love the fact that JP challenged himself. He did it in reverse order. He went from the U.S. National Team Development Program to Kamloops, where a lot of kids were going, from the CHL to the NCAA. There's a lot of other movement. This is one of the few guys that went from the program to the CHL, and boy, did he hit a home run or what, Sammy? What a year this kid had. Really cool story for you, Rosie. He comes to our interview in Buffalo with a suit on. And we ask him, are you going to be wearing a suit? Because that's like gone by the way of the dodo bird. Everybody just comes in their golf shirts and stuff now. Are you going to be wearing a suit every day? And he goes, absolutely. He brought more than one suit, and he's going to wear a suit every day to all of his meetings. And you know what his answer was? He says, it's the National Hockey League, and they're NHL executives. They deserve nothing but the best from me when I present to them, because it's the best league in the world. Oh, whether that was schooled or not, it still left a lasting impression for me. 97 points in the dub last year, plus 13, 42 tucks in 68 games, used in all situations, only 9 of his 42 goals on the power play. What's that tell you? Yeah. He's got the perseverance at 5-on-5, and that matters, guys.
18: And the vets don't have to take him suit shopping. You'll love to see it.
5: No.
18: Excellent.
5: He's going to take them suit shopping.
18: Yeah, he's ready.
5: It's just the way he rolls, yeah.
18: Yeah, I love to see it. Up next, 19, it's the Utah Mammoth. Sammy, what are you thinking with the Utah Mammoth at number 19?
19: Like the Utah Mammoth, a team that appreciates its size, no doubt. They're going to look to HV71 in Sweden and select Malte Gustafsson. So here's a guy who kind of worked through a couple of different teams, found a spot in the SHL level, didn't put up a ton of points. But I look at him as a guy who's a little bit more of a projection piece, that when he gets with a group of players that he'll be able to slot appropriately, he's going to be able to benefit from the experience of some of the guys that he's playing with, play a real simple game where he's moving pucks and getting the pucks efficiently into the forward's hands. I love the dynamic ability of the forward group for Utah, and I think this is a guy who's going to help get them some pucks.
5: You know, he's a left shot that can play both sides, and that's important. He's got the agility, and that sounds like a small thing, but it's not. Trust me. Mm-hmm. Like your body mechanics, you teach yourself when you're coming through hockey. Anybody who's just gone out to public skate, even if they ever switch it around, and you're going to the left all the time, and they switch it around and start skating to the right. How odd does that feel, right?
0: Yeah.
5: Now try and get that that same sort of momentum or comfort playing at the highest level of hockey. I think that he's a two-way guy, secondary offenses, maybe even a reach. I don't care. He plays heavy minutes, and he's going to be able to do a variety of things.
19: And I'm Bill Armstrong. I like the big guys.
5: He likes the big guys.
0: Malte Gustafsson is the pick out of Sweden going to the Utah Mammoth there. Okay, we have the Buffalo Sabres coming up next here. Originally, this pick belonged to the Oilers. The 2025 deadline, they traded this pick and Carl Berglund to the Sharks for Jake Walman. They did sign Walman to his current 7x7 deal. On June 17th, the Sharks traded this pick to the Sabres for the 27th overall selection and 26-year-old RFA defenseman Michael Kesselring, who we talked about off the top of the show. Books, what are you doing with this Sabres selection here at number 20?
5: At number 20, the Buffalo Sabres, riding the wave of momentum coming out of playoffs, are proud to select from Modo in Sweden, Elton Hermansson. Left wing, right shot. He likes to come off the wall, keep the play in front of him. You know, on zone exits, right shot, everything's facing him because his chest is facing out. If you think about it, when you get an outlet on your strong side, you're kind of over your left shoulder when you get it and you're looking forward. It's different when you have it, everything looking out. And what does he do with that? He just explodes out of the offense or defensive zone and he makes plays going north. But amongst his peer group, in 12 games in high leverage this year, I'm talking about the Hlinka Gretzky, bookended with the U18 Worlds at the end of the year, 12 games, 10 goals, 17 assists. Last time I looked, pretty good. You know, he's built sturdy, strong, 6'5", 182 pounds. He'll extend plays. And at his interview with us at the Combine as well, he explained that, you know, he loves to be in the battle. He loves to be pushing people off pucks and extending plays and really competitive. I said it to you earlier, Rosie, this group of Swedes coming through this first round here, they're dialed differently. Yeah. They really are competitive people and winners. And this is a great ad for Buffalo with what they have going.
0: Up next, we have number 21, the Philadelphia Flyers, with their own pick, got into the playoffs with that crazy push in the last month and change of the season there. But here they are at number 21, making the selection, Sammy.
19: The Philadelphia Flyers are proud to select from Miami of Ohio, Ilya Morozov. So this is a type of guy who I think is really going to endear himself to Philadelphia fans when he arrives. I was impressed seeing him at the combine. You're like, wow, this guy is absolutely shredded. He is ripped. He is a man mountain. You talk about work ethic, digging into the corners, getting to the net front. Guy who endears himself to teammates. He's got that size, 6'3", 200 pounds, and dog on a bone type of attitude to go and get after pucks, to work on the forecheck. Like, he, to me, looks like a typical Philadelphia Flyer. And for that reason, Morozov's the guy.
5: So I have a lot of extra levels, layers, if you will, of intel on Morozov. My godson, Mateo Giampa, rides shotgun on his line at Miami of Ohio. Okay. And super dedicated athlete. Like, this guy, he's
19: tireless.
5: He's a pro. He eats the right things. He works out, 3% body fat. Like, oh my God. He's a man child, right? When he came into the room, like, he looks like he's more than 205 pounds. Yeah, he's an absolute giant, this guy. The one area that he's going to have to work on, and all young centermen coming into the league, and he's got time, but all young centermen have to work on this, is just his face-off pedigree. He's going to have to get better at the draws. But you know what he does? When he loses it, he's engaged. And he can be deployed in a variety of roles, and we'll see where this goes. He was shot out of a cannon early in the year, and some of his offensive metrics fell off in the back half of the year. But you know what? Miami was present. Like, people knew now you couldn't rest on Miami. Like, they're coming in, they're going to be a hard out. And he played top line minutes all year long there as a very young college player, 17 years
19: That's
5: old.
19: That's tough.
5: It's very tough.
19: Yeah.
0: Ilya Morozov is the pick of the Flyers at number 21. That brings us to the Penguins at number 22. Now, last year in the first round, they picked 11th, and that player played the entire season in the NHL. Cool to see. I don't know if they can do that at number 22. Jason Buchla has the selection.
5: This player is not likely to do it next year, but I'm not betting against them. The very first of the Ruck twins, the Pittsburgh Penguins, are excited to select from the Medicine Hat Tigers, Liam Ruck. So we got two Ruck twins here, and let's see what happens. I'm excited to see what happens next. We're at the draft on the floor. I'm excited to see if somebody tries to land both these kids, the Ruck brothers, that is. But what you get out of Liam here, he's the shooter where Marcus is the playmaker, right? And Liam, 80% of his 45 goals, guys, 16 on the power play, three shorties, but 80% of his goals came from between the dots. Even though he's 5'11 and a half, buck 74 right now, he's going to the hard areas to rip the pill. Like, he's just doing it. He's going to the right areas to score goals. You have to do that at the pro level. And I value that in him. So he's competitive. He needs weight. He needs strength. But he understands how to take the proper routes to do what he does best. And that's produce offense.
19: I have to say, like, I honestly think that they're going to be better together. Each of the brothers is going to be better if they are drafted to the same team. Now, that is going to be extremely difficult for that to happen. And I walked away saying, I don't know if I would draft them apart. And yes, at some point, you're going to have to create your own identity. It's the National Hockey League, so on and so forth. But I truly believe that to maximize this player, you have to draft his brother. You know, it's funny because we talked about in their 18 years, they've been apart 4 days.
5: That's right. Yeah, no girlfriends yet. Like, they haven't had any of that going on, and they just like hanging with each other and hanging with their family. They talk talk a lot about how close-knit their family is, and it's a multi-billion-dollar business, and, you know, franchise-wise, and these are multi-million-dollar decisions in the first round. So, I would say that it would be a nice to have. I'm hoping it's not a need to have.
19: Yeah, and I feel that way. Yeah. I don't know.
5: I think it's fair because we sat in the room, Rosie, and we looked these two kids in the whites of their eyes, and you could feel it, right?
19: So yeah.
5: I absolutely understand where Sammy's coming from.
0: Did they interview together too?
5: One after another.
0: Okay, yeah, okay.
5: Like, one after another.
0: And you can't interview them together. Like, we're just being a little heavy-handed there, aren't we?
19: But I did ask him if they were deking us out. So when Liam was in there, I said, are you Marcus?
0: Yeah.
19: And then when Marcus came in there, I said, are you Liam? And they got a real kick out of that. Yeah. And they talked about, you know, an April Fool's Day joke they played back in grade 3 and no one knew the difference and all that. So we had a good chuckle.
5: Really
19: awesome
5: nice
19: guys.
5: Kids.
19: Like, really this, nice. Honestly, like the room, when both of those guys walked in, the room lit up.
5: Yep.
19: It really did.
5: It did.
0: Alrighty, then it's the Bruins at number 23. Sammy, where are you going with the Bruins here?
19: Oh, boy. We're looking. And I'm going to go with Maddox Dagenais from the Quebec Remparts. The Boston Bruins are selecting Maddox Dagenais. You know, I look at an identity and a player type, and I think about Philadelphia and Novotny. He fits that. Like, he's a worker. He's a big body guy. I think about Boston very much the same way. That they have an identity, that they're hard-nosed, that they want to be a team that plays and leans on you physically. So Dagenais is an interesting study because I think he walked into the year as the first overall pick in the Quebec League and carried the expectation of having to be a point producer and a goal scorer with him. And I think he realized, and we saw it in November at the CHL USA Prospects Challenge, he realized there, for whatever reason, that the way he was going to impact the game was physically first, production second. And once he came to that realization and took that sort of mantra with him into the second half of the season, now he didn't do it all the time, but he at least had the recognition and the understanding, I need to get into the forecheck, I need to finish all of my checks, I need to go and find space in front of the net, because when I get it, he's got a big league shot. He's got an NHL-ready shot, I believe, this guy already. He's got the NHL bloodlines, that's always going to play. But for me, the most important thing is kind of switching mid-stride and understanding what it's going to be for me to be successful at the next level. And it's not, hey, I'm just a skilled guy because I'm the first overall pick and I got to score 50 goals. It's realizing that you can have an impact. You can impact the game, as you like to say, Books, with your B game on your worst day, you're still going to throw the body around. You're still going to be able to kill. You're still going to be able to be a threat in the power play. And you can do things outside of the production piece because it's hard to produce at the next level. So Dagenais is the pick there for Boston.
5: When he is playing on straight lines and he's F1 on the forecheck, he's a menace. Yeah. He really is. And character guy. Like, I think he's a real glue guy.
0: Up next, to wrap up our segment here, it is the Canucks selection, their second pick of the draft. Of course, they had number three in our mock draft. They selected Ivar Stenberg at third overall. This pick originally belonged to the Wild. It's part of the Quinn Hughes trade back in December. The Canucks also got Ziv Bouyum, Liam Ogren, and Marco Rossi in that deal. And, of course, Hughes has one more year eligible for an extension on July 1st. Jay, this is your selection. Maybe a thought on the deal and where you want to go with the Vancouver Canucks.
5: Well, anytime you get a player like Hughes in return, you're looking pretty good on the other end. One thing I have to say is that I have to give full marks to Bill Guerin. When he wants something, he goes out and gets it. He just does. He doesn't hold back. I really appreciate that about him. And the Minnesota Wild needed to get out of the first round of playoffs this year. They needed to have that momentum. And part of that momentum also convinces someone like Hughes to potentially stay long term. They'll work it out. The cap keeps going up and you know, something's going to fit there. This is a good news story, though, as well, I have to say, for the Vancouver Canucks when I announce my next player that I'm going to announce here, because the more swings at the plate the Vancouver Canucks can have right now to reestablish a culture and push forward with a certain type of mindset in the organization, the better off they're going to be. So this is good news as well for Vancouver. With that, the Vancouver Canucks are exceptionally excited to draft one of Jason Buchla's favorite back half of the first round prospects from Luleå in Sweden, William the Hack Hackinson.
19: Oh, nice.
5: William Hackinson. What a presence this guy has. I'll tell you, he might not score a goal. He might play in the league for 15 years, and he'll score less than 15 goals. I guarantee that. I'll put me on record. If we're still doing this for 15 years, sure now, we'll look back on it. But what does he do? 6'4.5", 217 bills already. He'll get to 230. This guy has a presence. When we were at the World Juniors, Sammy and I, every time he touched the puck, it was just pure. Like, he is what he is. I get it. I look at my options. I move it. When things get a little bit grizzled around my crease, I'm going in. I'm horse collaring somebody. I'm getting them out of there. I'm hard to play against. I block shots. I'm long. I'm going to shut down. He can play in the top four with a whirling dervish on the right side. He could really do that. And I see Ziv Bouyum down the road. Mm-hmm. Yes, Ziv can play both sides, by the way.
19: And probably a guy that you don't properly respect until his career is gone. And you look in the rearview mirror and see how many games he played, who he played with, how he made those around him better, all the minutes he ate. Like, he's probably a guy who honestly will remain underappreciated until his career is over.
5: So on a scale, he's never going to be a guy that's going to make 10 sheets a year. He's going to be really good. He'll make 7.5 forever. And then when he's gone, you're going to say, holy jumping. Just like if you have three of these guys in your roster out of your six, if you have three hacks, you're very good on the back end. You're very good because it's shutdown guys. They know what they are. They're hard to play against. They make people around them better. And goalies love them. Goalies love these guys.
0: Okay, it is William Hackinson going with the second pick for the Canucks. Quick recap on what we saw here from picks number 17 through 24. Started with the Kings taking Ryan Lynn. J.P. Hurlbert went to the Capitals at 18. Malte Gustafsson went to the Mammoth at 19. Then Elton Hermansson, a couple of Swedes back-to-back, 20th overall to the Buffalo Sabres. Ilya Morozov went to the Flyers at 21. Then Liam Ruck, 22 to the Penguins. Maddox Desjardins to the Bruins at 23. And then the Canucks, 24 with William Hackinson. We're three quarters of the way there. Final leg of the program is coming at you next. 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The Habs still have to pick. The Flames have to pick. The Sens have the final selection of the first round. We'll explain why and conclude the Sportsnet Radio Mock Draft around the corner. 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
0: Welcome back. It is our Sportsnet Radio Network mock draft, bringing things to a conclusion here. We have been through picks 1 through 24 and have to get through 25 to 32. And a spoiler alert, a lot of these picks have been traded. 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I am your host, Matt Rose. 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And of course, you will see them all

0: The picks is hugely important here. This will be the first time where they've had two first-round picks in a draft. We've already made a pick at number 7 with Chase Reed, right shot defenseman we think is a dynamic player, is going to help up the wow factor for our hockey club. And we're going to do the same thing here. We're going to take a little bit of a shot at the title. Mm-hmm. And we're going to pick Igor Shelov out of Victoriaville in the Quebec Maritimes Junior Hockey League. He's a guy who comes over and plays his 16U year, Long Island goals, you know, puts up good points there, goes to Green Bay, does okay. And then he goes to Victoriaville, and he triples his goal total, triples his point total, puts up 82 points, 7th in the league, top-scoring rookie in the league. And watching him is absolutely fascinating because when he's engaged, really tough to beat in the face-off circle, really tough to get the puck off him on the wall. He can play a cycle game. His hands and his vision, to me, are absolutely elite. Like, this guy is going to make plays happen. I think it's become a real effective element for the NHL game, where guys are constantly ready to take pucks and they know what to do with them when they get them. But there comes a but. And I think when you're picking at this part of the draft, you're going to find more buts than you are going to find stuff that you're celebrating. We can celebrate the offensive side, the hands, all of that creativity. Yes, he's a dynamo in that regard, killer on the power play, all of those things. However, being engaged consistently with any sort of physicality is not really part of what he brings to the table right now. When he is engaged, he will give you a little bit of pushback in the corner. He'll stick you. He'll chase down pucks. He'll use some of his sleekness to be able to pull pucks out of the pile and escape. But getting back on the track, playing in the defensive zone, they aren't necessarily as strong suits. In fact, they're not much of suits at all. And so that's something that's going to have to find some improvement.
1: Well said.
2: All right, we'll move on.
0: He can drive you nuts.
1: I have some concerns. He's an enigma some nights for me, and that's concerning. But there's no question he's got the offensive. The offense is winning out for you. That's basically what you're saying.
0: Yep.
1: And he's going to hopefully figure out the rest.
2: So then we have the Rangers at number 26. They also had the 5th overall pick, which we had them mock drafting Caleb Malhotra at number 5. Now, this pick has moved around a little bit. It originally belonged to the Dallas Stars at the 2025 trade deadline. The Hurricanes traded Mikko Rantanen to the Stars for a couple of first-round picks. This one and a pick in 2028, plus 2 third-round picks, plus Stanley Cup champion Logan Stankoven. Then in July of 2025, the Hurricanes used this pick to acquire Keandre Miller from the Rangers. The Stanley Cup champion Hurricanes got Miller for prospect Scott Morrow, this pick, as well as a second-round pick. So, now the Rangers are on the clock. Keandre Miller is the Stanley Cup champion. Books, what are the Rangers going to do after taking Malhotra at number 5?
1: They have an opportunity for a reset. I think drafting Malhotra will reset the character of the group up front. There's going to be more changes on the horizon with the Rangers, and part of that is going to include the fact that, like, an Adam Fox is 2 years away from ending his contract in New York if he makes it to the finish line, because I think that might be something that they investigate as well. How do I unpack it? I think it's just a reset in the big picture here, Maddie. And with that in mind, the New York Rangers are really excited to select the next coming of Adam Fox and a New York native from the Moncton Wildcats, right shot defenseman, Tommy Blyle.
0: Stole my guy. Stole him.
1: Yeah. I just did a Joel McDonnell on you when he stole Jason Robertson one pick ahead of us in the second round there.
0: You stole my guy, man.
2: You sound like you're over that, Books.
1: Yeah. No, well, Florida stopped paying the checks a long time ago, so I'm over it now. But, Tommy Blyle, two-way transitional. He's kind of a late bloomer, Blyle, if you will. He came from prep school hockey and the USHL, a little cup of coffee in the USHL the year before, and 1 year in Moncton this year, and boy, did he hit a home run there. And the Moncton Wildcats are doing a nice job with Garner McDougall there of coaching up a pro. They have a pro environment there, pro facilities, pro environment. Kids are getting better there, and Blyle benefited from that. So when the games got really hard in the playoffs, he didn't change. In 21 games, he had 28 points, 6 goals, 22 assists, plus 15, Rosie. He plays bulk of his ice time is going to come at even strength in the power play. 5'11 and a quarter, buck 70. Don't worry about it. He's plenty engaged enough defensively. He was plus 73 for the whole year. Not bad. And I just think that that's the next wave there, Sammy. Like that next wave.

0: wave of power play, and it's kind of motivating to have that New York kid having his name called.
1: And he's a guy too, came out of nowhere, spent last year in prep school, like, to go into the league and do what he did. Absolutely crazy to think the kind of production.
0: Cushing Academy is a great spot. They've been, you know, producing players that at least become really good college players, but certainly NHL players in the long run as well.
2: All righty. So it is Tommy Blyell going to the New York Rangers along with Caleb Malhotra, the two picks for the New York Rangers in the opening round. Up next, we have the San Jose Sharks. Now, we already mentioned this deal in the last segment, why the Sharks are picking at 27. This was Buffalo's pick, but they traded this pick and Michael Kesselring to the Sharks for the 20th overall selection. So the Sharks move down 7 spots. They get Kesselring for doing it. We mocked them. Carson Carroll's at 2nd overall. So this is their 2nd pick of the draft. Sammy Cause, where are you going?
1: Well, he just stole my guy.
2: The Sharks are scrambling.
0: Yeah. Sammy's calling timeout, Rosie. He's calling timeout.
2: Okay, yeah. We'll give him a little breather here.
1: We're going to go with Xavier Villeneuve. So we wanted the right shot guy. We wanted the extremely dynamic right shot defenseman. We get a little bit of a different twist on that with Xavier Villeneuve, a guy who's a highly competitive guy. He plays with a ton of energy, passion, emotion, character. Like, you just have to love the way that the guy gets after it. The interesting storyline here is that there was no defenseman under 6 foot taken in last year's draft, period, end of story. So now we're just talking about Blyle at 5'11", and now we're talking about Villeneuve, who's of that same sort. I think this is a guy who probably has to mitigate some of the risk in his game. I think he pulls himself out of position at times to try and throw the big hit or make the big play or try and do too much. But I also think that there's a situation here where when his game calms down, he brings you the competitive edge. He brings you some secondary offense to the table as well. But brings I just like the energy, the passion that he brings to the table. And so instead of going with the right shot guy, we'll take the lefty.
0: Yeah, Villeneuve is a huge personality, very similar to Viggo Bjork. This kid's got a big, big personality, and he plays like his hair's on fire sometimes. He really does. He gets running around, but he doesn't back down from anybody.
1: Yeah.
0: You know, he's biting at you, and we'll see where this goes. He needs to add a significant amount of weight and strength to his frame. He's only 164 pounds right now, and it is a light 164, despite the fact that he is really, really engaged, because he is. Yeah. He's going to Boston University. This is going to be great for him. He's going to have more time between Sunday and Friday, if you will, to get in the gym. And he doesn't have to be 190. Don't get me wrong, but he's just got to get stronger.
1: Yeah.
2: Xavier Villeneuve is the pick of the Sharks at number 27 overall. Now we get to the Canadiens at number 28th overall. They own their own pick. They get the draft in the first round after making a very impressive run to the conference finals. Obviously fell real short against the Hurricanes, but a step in the right direction for Montreal. Jay, what are you doing with their pick here at number 28?
0: The Montreal Canadiens are excited to select from the Vancouver Giants the next coming of Mr. Gallagher in Montreal, Mathis Preston. Mathis, a little bit off the board, I think, here maybe, but Mathis fits a player type that the Montreal Canadiens value. He's not the biggest guy. He's going to be probably 6 feet. I'm hoping he's going to be 6 feet tall by the time he's done here, but he'll get to about 185. A game, B game. So this isn't actually a disease, but we do call it this in scouting circles. Some guys suffer through draftitis a little bit. He started off the year last summer representing Canada at the Hlinka Gretzky very, very well. He had 4 goals, 3 assists in 5 games. And then he went to Spoke and got traded to Vancouver. So his season was a little bit uneven, if you will, but he ended it on a high when he played for Canada at the U18 Worlds. Energy, two-way guy, better than secondary offense, can be deployed in a variety of roles, and he'll eat a puck in the defensive zone. He'll also rip it home from the flank in the offensive zone. And when you pair him with a really good play driver in the middle of the ice, he really thrives. So I think with Zdorovsky on the horizon and some of the other players, I mean, Montreal has an embarrassment of riches.
1: Yes, they do.
0: You know, what are they looking for? They're looking for player types. They're looking for guys that are going to, you know, go into the burning building to carry out a Stanley Cup. And I think Mathis Preston in the long run will be one of those guys.
2: I like that analogy. Go into the burning building to get the Stanley Cup, not a family member or a pet, but the Stanley Cup. At number 29, it's the St. Louis Blues. They are back. We have them mock drafting Albert Smits at number 11 and Oscar Hemming at number 15. Now, this pick originally belonged to the Avalanche. They traded it to the Islanders as part of the Brock Nelson deal. Then at the 2026 deadline, the Islanders flipped this pick to the St. Louis Blues as part of a package to acquire Braden Schenn. This pick, a third-round pick, a prospect, Jonathan Drouin, all went to the Blues for Braden Schenn, who still has a couple of years left on his deal at 6.5. What are we thinking for the third selection of the draft for the Blues cause?
1: Well, we got to mix things up a little bit. So, you know, we're bouncing around position to position. The St. Louis Blues are proud to select Tobias Trebel from the Youngstown Phantoms.
2: A goalie!
1: Yes, we're going with the goalie. This is a guy I've had in my first round since going back to January. I feel really strongly about what this guy is going to bring to the table. Now, the one thing that maybe concerns me a little bit is it looks like he comes from means. And so that can go two ways for you, okay? That can say, hey, I want to go and create my own legacy, or I don't really need this, so I'm just going to play. I know I'm good at this level, and I'm just going to carry it forward and see what happens.
0: Was it the $800 shoes at the combine that sent you over, or was it the cologne and everything else?
1: No, we had the cologne. We had the Rolex working. We had the Louis Vuitton bracelet going on.
2: Yeah, oh, boy.
1: Yeah. Oh, yeah. This guy, he was pimped right out. There's no
0: I wanted to actually mug the kid on the way out the door.
2: Oh, really?
1: Yeah, Books was dying for his shoes.
2: Yeah, exactly.
1: You had the Alexander McQueen shoes going.
2: Yeah. Too bad he's a goalie. He's got his head on a swivel.
1: Yeah, exactly. He would have saved you.
0: And he's a southpaw. He would have hit me with a left. So Down I go.
1: So here's a guy now. He's going to fit the size criteria that every NHL team, 6'3 and a half, 6'4, always square to the puck, always accepting pucks with no rebounds. And when there were rebounds that he couldn't get or corral, he was able to direct them out of harm's way. Like, you know, you take that blocker and you're angling it and you're pushing it to the corner, or you're angling your stick to send the puck off into a corner, or you're using that glove to stop play, whatever the case might be. I love the fact that he's super calm, and he's a really interesting guy. Like, when he's preparing for games, he's preparing his stretching, his eyes, but something that he also pays attention to, and maybe a little more than goalies his age, is what the opponent's doing. Who are the sharpshooters? Identifying them, going into the power play and the penalty kill meetings, and understanding what Youngstown as a team was trying to do, making notes and saying, all right, I can expect shots from here or there, or from this guy or from that guy, or if they look with a different set, here's what that second set looks like. So I appreciate the fact that probably behind the scenes, he's doing a little more work than you might expect from a kid of means. But coming over from the big ice surface to North America for a goalie, I don't think people appreciate how difficult that is in terms of the angles, the additional ice, what it looks like in front of the net, shots you're accepting from outside the hash marks and the dots and that sort of thing. And he made it like it wasn't an issue for this guy. Like, not one bit of an issue for Tobias Trebel to make that transition. So I have a lot of time for this guy, what he brings to the table. And I'm hoping he can carry it forward here with what was, a 30-win season and a 212 goals against and a .916 save percentage.
2: All righty, let's get to number 30 then. This is the Calgary Flames' second pick. Their first pick, we had the Mocs drafting Keaton Verhoeve at number 6. This pick originally belonged to the Vegas Golden Knights. They traded it to the Flames as part of the three-way deal at the 2024 deadline when Vegas acquired Noah Hanifin. The Flames ended up getting this pick, a third-round pick, and Daniil Miramanov in that deal. So this will be the final part of the deal. The third-round pick is goaltender Kirill Zarubin, who the Flames have just recently signed. Daniil Miramanov is KHL bound. How do we look back on this deal, Books, before you make the 30th overall selection?
0: Well, I mean, time will tell. This is one of those deals that's going to take some time, and that's okay. The thing about what the Calgary Flames have done very, very well here under Craig Conroy is they're building assets. They're building assets that are either going to become Calgary Flames or outwardly they're going to have value. And I think that's the way I take a look at this long lens is that, again, you're just building assets. You're seeing where they're going to go. You're signing some of these guys. And there's not going to be a lot of room here, Rosie. It's nice to have a lot of picks, and they have a lot of picks right now. But at the end of the day, there's only going to be so much room. So what do you need? You need them to be good enough to be NHL value somewhere else in the league. And that's my long lens for the entire equation.
2: As for the pick, 30th overall, the Calgary Flames are up, took Keaton Verhoeve at 6. Where are we going?
0: The Calgary Flames are excited to select from the Medicine Hat Tigers. Marcus Rock.
1: Nice.
2: The other one.
0: They've gone the other way. They can't go past them in terms of the offensive potential there. There are some other names here that are attractive that could also push the envelope offensively for me. Adam Valentini would be a name that I would have considered in this area. But having said that, Marcus Rook, he's too good to go past here. It's going to take time. The Flames have time. They're going to move into their new building. This kid's going to be 2-3 years away from arriving with added strength to his frame, as we discussed here. One more year in the hat, and we'll see where if he goes to college after that for a year. But his playmaking ability is, like, he has outstanding vision. And he's proven that he's a distributor more than a shooter. This is the situation, though. Sammy alluded to it earlier. You're splitting them up. And what's the risk? Well, the risk here for me is that he's still pretty close to home. He's in his comfort level there, right in Alberta. And I think that the Flames development team will get their claws in him and bring him along to be the best version of himself.
2: Would Andrew Bacha come into this equation at all?
1: Nice.
0: Interesting that you say that.
2: Played on the line with them, right, after he left the AHL?
0: Yeah. It absolutely could, but not, it would be a bit part of the conversation, sure. A bit part of the strategy, not a big deal.
2: All right, 31 overall. We're almost there. It's the Carolina Hurricanes. Pop quiz, fellas. The last team to win the Stanley Cup and then make their ensuing first-round pick was...
1: Vegas
0: Golden Knights?
2: Correct, in 2023. Before that, it was Washington in 2018. The weirdest thing there, all three of these teams, if Carolina makes this pick, won the Stanley Cup at T-Mobile. Strange trend, totally irrelevant. Yeah. Thought I'd throw it in.
0: Yeah, well, it just goes to show that the night before a game in Vegas, they're not just running around Vegas. They're actually going to bed. They're being prepared.
2: Exactly.
0: Now, the night after they win the cup, they're definitely running around Vegas. There's no question there.
2: So the Carolina Hurricanes have the pick here at number 31. Sammy Cause, where are you going?
1: The Carolina Hurricanes are proud to select Jack Hextall from the USHL, Youngstown. And when I look at, you talk about a player type and, looking through the analytics and that sort of thing, you're looking at the work ethic this guy brings to the table. You're looking at a guy who's just under a point per game there with Youngstown. I like the fact that he seems to be always in the mix. He's always around the puck. He's always around scoring chances. I'd like to see him finish a little better. And I'm not so sure that that's going to, translate at the next level, his ability to finish. But in terms of the way I approach the game, you could see a more refined version of this guy 2 years down the road, step into Carolina and play like your hair is on fire. Be a third or fourth line guy. Get out there, get in on the forecheck, get my 50 seconds, get off the ice, be in the gym, work on my fitness, and be a guy who can be probably more effective as being leaned on as part of the team as opposed to being a big part of the team.
0: Hextall was used in all situations in Youngstown this year. He had 20 tucks. Some of his best hockey came at the Holinka Gretzky last summer. He's at his best, like any of these athletes are, when he, like you described it, is playing like his hair's on fire. Because, and especially in Carolina, they only know one way to play. Their coach tells them this is the way it's going to go. And for some of our listeners, if you want to ever go on the internet and check it out, check out some of Rod Brindamore's speeches to the scouting staff and to the players at development camps. And one of the things that he absolutely emphasizes is that we're going to play fast and we're going to be out competing our team, our opponent every night. We have to be relentless every night. That's how we approach things. And that's when Hextall is at his best.
2: Well, it got him to what?
1: See a fit.
2: Several conference finals and eventually a Stanley Cup. And who knows? They got like $12 million in cap space and their own first round pick this year. I don't know if these guys are finished yet. But we are almost finished with our mock draft. We have the 32nd selection up here, and it's the Ottawa Senators. And you might be asking yourself, wait a second, the Ottawa Senators didn't make a trade with the Carolina Hurricanes. They certainly didn't win the Stanley Cup. So how is this happening? Well, the Senators initially had to forfeit their first round selection as part of the Evgeny Dodonov no trade fiasco back in 2021. Since then, ownership has changed with the Ottawa Senators organization, and the NHL has given them a much better ruling, I would say, a bit of a reprieve. So instead of a straight forfeit of their first round pick, they were given this, the last pick in the first round. It was lottery exempt, and they cannot trade it. They would have picked 21st instead, so it's 11 picks back from where they would have been. Jason Buchla, you have the final pick of our mock draft this year.
0: The Ottawa Senators are lucky and fortunate to be picking in the 32nd slot. And with the selection, they choose from the London Knights, left shot defenseman, 6'7¼, 240 Ooh. Pounds, Maxim Sokolovsky.
1: Are you announcing for a fight?
0: Let's get ready to rumble. So, you know what? The Senators here get the next version or closest version possible to Zdeno Chara back in the day. And Sokolovsky really rose in the second half of the season. Donnie Boyd, their director of scouting, lives right there in the London region. Mark Hunter has been promoting Sokolovsky for a very, very long time throughout the course of the season. And the kid earned it at the end of the year. 2AD, leans defensive D, obviously a monster, absolutely huge. He towered over us at the combine, shook my hand and took half my arm off at the same time.
1: Ripped.
0: And he's just going to kill plays. He's a defensive defenseman for the most part with a two-way element. Interestingly enough, he did commit to go to school in Maine in a couple of years. I don't think he's going to get there. I think he goes back to London next year. And he's a menace. So
1: who's the guy who came out? Zadorov. I remember him playing in London. You want to talk about a menace and a character and a guy with size and all kinds of like personality. And, you know, you've seen what he's turned into. I mean, some of the personality traits, maybe.
0: Yeah.
1: But in terms of a pure player.
0: Yeah.
1: Like what Zadorov has turned himself into, the money he's made. Like a lot of people are looking for that type of guy.
2: That pretty much does it, gents. 32 picks are in the books. I'll recap them in just a second here, but this is the part where we say, okay, day two is around the corner. What are we looking for at the top of the second round? Do you guys have some favorites that are still available here that neither of you selected that could go early on in the second round?
1: Simash Ignatovicius. He's a guy I'm looking at. We're going to see our run of goalies, too. Probably start there. Brady Nolling's probably the guy that you're thinking about off the hop there to lead the goalie parade in day two.
0: Yeah, there's some other names here, Rosie, that will go off the board in the first 15 minutes of day two. Juho Pipparainen is interesting to me. The right shot D from Tappara. On his teammate, actually, Oliver Savanto, the power forward, big, huge kid, 6'3", 215.
2: So I was going to ask you about Savanto because, you know, central scouting rankings are what they are, but he's ranked ahead of Bjork, and we didn't talk about him at all until this point.
1: So let me jump in here. So Books and I were talking about him at the combine, and he's like, Sammy, take a look. Okay, he's a young guy playing pro. A big body guy who can work along the wall. He does a lot of good things well. He wins faceoffs. He's got a lot of compete to his game. He's got NHL size. But at the end of the day, you got to score sometimes. Mm-hmm. And he doesn't really do it and has never done it. So you really brought me over to your side when thinking about this guy.
0: Just the dark side. Don't get too entrenched in it.
1: No. After a while. But like in terms of being a first-round guy, you have to have some scoring in your history. And he doesn't really. A little bit when he gets with his peer group, a little bit. But not enough for me to pop off the paper. So where is this guy going to fit? Like, it would have to be a cycle team. It would have to be lower in the lineup as a third or fourth line guy. But at the end of the day, like, you have to have some point production in that spot. You know, it's not been part of his profile, period.
0: No, it's not part of it. He's a heck of a player, but not here. Like, it's you don't draft in the first round for a three. You can't do that. Or a three or a four, the way you're describing it. And that's the reason why I've got him a little bit further. I have him in the back of the first round because I think he's a 2.5. The only reason I say that is because those teams are generally pretty good and he might get insulated. But
1: But don't you also think that, like, at some point the size and the pedigree of where he's been placed all year is going to have a team, maybe even like a Carolina, say, oh yeah, this works for us?
0: Well, back in the day, I would have thought this would be an LA King kind of a player.
1: Yeah, okay,
0: you know,
1: yeah.
0: You know, the way that they were building their team. So. Okay. We'll see where that goes. There's another fascinating name here. I'm staring at him. Nikita Sherbakov from Ufa, 6'5", 190 defenseman. Really good, mobile. He's got more offense than he's that he's produced so far, just because of the way that they play with his club team in Russia. And then Adam Valentini, I'll leave you with that. Valentini, I think he's flown under the radar. I think he's been disrespected. 5'10", 183 kid, played at the University of Michigan as a very young draft eligible. freshman there. Only one puck, as we all know, and Michigan's locked and loaded. They have a deep, deep team with a lot of already pre-drafted players, and he still had 11 and 16 for 27 there, guys. And you know, none of those goals, by the way, on the power play, it means something.
2: Gents, this is always a really fun exercise. Thank you for taking the time. I know this is a very busy time for y'all, but I'm sure we will chat on the big show at some point over on Sportsnet 960. You'll have your stops in Vancouver and Toronto, all ahead of the draft on June the 26th. So thank you, gents.
0: Thanks for having us, Rosie.
2: And thank you, gentlemen. Always a pleasure to have Sammy and Jay join us for the Sportsnet Radio Mock Draft across the Sportsnet Radio Network. Really quickly recap all the picks for you. Going to be like reading your grocery list here, so sit tight. The Toronto Maple Leafs, number one overall, take Gavin McKenna. Then we have Carson Carroll's going to the Sharks, number two. Ivar Stenberg to the Canucks at three. Viggo Bjork, the Blackhawks, at number four. The Rangers take Caleb Malhotra at number five. The Calgary Flames would select Keaton Verhoff at number six, starting a run of defensemen. It would be the Kraken going with Chase Reed, and then the Jets drafting Daxon Rudolph at number eight. In our next segment, we got to the Panthers. They drafted the forward Ethan Belchets at number nine. Then Alexander Command and Albert Smits went to the Predators and the Blues back-to-back. Tynan Lawrence went to the Devils at number 12 overall. At number 13, it was the Islanders drafting Wyatt Cullen. At 14, Nikita Klepov went to the Blue Jackets. The Blues' second pick of the draft following Albert Smits, Oscar Hemming at number 15. The Washington Capitals selected Adam Novotny at number 16. We had Ryan Lynn of the Vancouver Giants going to the Kings at number 17. Another Western Leaguer, J.P. Hurlbert, went to the Capitals at number 18. That was the Caps' second pick after Novotny. Malte Gustafsson went to the Mammoth at 19. Then Elton Hermanson to the Sabres at number 20. At number 21, Ilya Morozov went to the Philadelphia Flyers. The first of the Ruck twins was drafted at 22nd. That went to the Penguins. Maddox Desjardins to the Bruins at 23. And then William Hackinson to the Canucks at number 24. Their second pick of the draft after taking Ivar Stenberg, number 3. At number 25, we had the mock of Igor Shelov to the Kraken. This was their second pick after they got Chase Reed at number 7. Then the Rangers' second pick of the draft, they would take Tommy Blyell. Caleb Malhotra was the first pick that we had for the Rangers, mocked at number 25. Blyell goes to the Rangers at number 26. At number 27, Xavier Villeneuve goes to the Sharks after they had Carson Carroll's a little bit earlier at number 2. At number 28, we had the Canadiens taking Mathis Preston. The first goalie off the board, Tobias Trebel, went to the Blues with their third pick following Albert Smits and Oscar Hemming earlier in the first round. The Flames, with their 30th overall selection, second pick of the 2026 draft, was Marcus Ruck, the second Ruck twin. Keaton Verhoff would end up going at number 6. Jack Hextall to the Hurricanes at 31, and Maxim Sokolovsky, number 32, to the Ottawa Senators. So that will do it for our program. This is always a lot of fun to do with Sam and Jay, so definitely appreciate them taking the time to record and you for taking the time to listen. 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
27: And then you step out with the side chick and you get caught up, and then you can't go to the side chick. It's tough. That is what's happening here with the Boston Celtics. How do you possibly get back in bed with Jaylen Brown? You've told him your feet stink, you snore, you never clean up the damn dishes, you're always leaving your drawers in the middle of the floor. But actually, I want to marry you. Despite all those negative things I've said about you, I want to marry you. That is how I feel about the Boston relationship now with Jaylen Brown. They, for this to get public, knowing how prideful Jaylen Brown is as a player, and for good reason, like, Jaylen Brown's the man. He should have been an MVP candidate this year, should have got MVP votes, I'm sure that he did. What he did this year in Boston, when everyone counted them out, was absolutely nothing short of spectacular. Awesome what he did. Lead them to 60 wins, the whole nine. he wants his own team. His comments on his live stream a couple of weeks ago alluded to that. Jaylen Brown on the live stream said, this was the best year of my professional career. The most fun I ever had. My favorite season of my career. Brother, you blew a 3-1 series lead against the Philadelphia 76ers. Why is it your favorite year, champ? What about this year was good? Oh, I know what was good, JB. Oh, pick me. Well, no, what was good with JB? Well, he got the opportunity to be the guy for the first time in his career. He got the opportunity to be the man on the Boston Celtics. He, after getting a taste of it, right? The drug dealers in the 80s used to be like this. We give you a tester, now you're addicted, you're hooked. He got a taste of being the number one option. He got a taste of being the dude. And now he's addicted to it. After this move, after striking out on Giannis Antetokounmpo, the Celtics have to trade Jaylen Brown. Jaylen Brown will not be a member of the Boston Celtics come the start of the regular season. Book it. You heard it here first on Westwood One Sports tonight. Jaylen Brown will not be a member of the Boston Celtics come training camp. Hell, we may even see a deal happen tomorrow night. We may even see a deal happen tomorrow night. Celtics fans out there, I'm probably about to piss you off. So make sure you open your ears up. Here's the deal to me that I think is, I mean, it's a layup, right? Where do you go from here? We first need to admit, right, that, hey, we messed this up if you're Boston. You messed this up totally because you know what it does now? And Brad Stevens is smart. Went to Butler or coached at Butler. I don't know how that makes you smart or not, but you pick up what I'm putting down. What have they now done to Jaylen Brown's trade value, guys? Because everybody knows you're looking to move him now. You can't go back. I'm telling you. You cannot. They say it in life, man. There are certain things. That's why when you argue with your significant other, have some grace. You know what I'm saying? Don't talk about the weak spots or anything personal that you can't come back from. Because you may have ruined your relationship forever. That is what's happening here with Boston. How do you possibly look him in his eyes and say, Jaylen, brother, we love you, yet we tried to get rid of you for Giannis? You can't do that. You can't have your cake and eat it too if you are the powers that be in the front office. So here is what I suggest for the Boston Celtics. Here is the solution for the Boston Celtics. Because you got to get rid of him, right? You can't turn back now. If I was the Boston Celtics, I would be on the phone. Boop, boop, boop, boop, boop, boop, boop, boop, boop, boop. Hello? Hey, Lawrence Frank. Ty Lue, Steve Ballmer. How you doing out in L.A. with the Clippers? If you give me Brooke Lopez, John Collins, Chris Dunn, Bohan Bogdanovich, and the fifth overall pick, I'll give you Jaylen Brown. And if I'm the Clippers, I'm hanging up the phone immediately and going to say, hey, we got a deal here. Where else could he possibly go? That's the thing that gets me. Where else could net a return that makes it worthwhile for Boston? In that scenario, right, you get Brooke Lopez, who I think is the perfect center to play in Boston. When you think about the style of basketball that they play, being perimeter-oriented, the interior size that he would provide, John Collins gives you another wing, another guy in your front court that can guard multiple positions, something that they struggled with last year. That was the big weak point in Achilles' heel of the Boston Celtics in 2026. Their front court was ass-ass. Wasn't good. That's why they blew that 3-1 lead. This deal gives you good front court depth by way of Brooke Lopez and John Collins. It gives you an elite dog on ball defender by way of Chris Dunn, who could be your backup point guard. It also gives you shooting in Bogdan Bogdanovich. With the fifth pick, though, if you're the Celtics, I mean, who are you running to the podium for? To me, it's Darius Acuff. What's the number one question surrounding Darius Acuff pre-draft? He can't guard. If you think a organization spearheaded by Brad Stevens and Joe Mazzulla is going to let Darius Acuff come in and not play defense, you're tripping. In the short term, some people are going to say, well, you're taking a step back. If Jaylen Brown was able to lead that Celtics team this year to 60 wins in the East, what do you think Jason Tatum will do with this group? See what I'm saying here? So if you're Boston, I think you're fine either way. But you screwed up your relationship with Jaylen Brown. I fully believe that. The great part about 2026 in the world of sports, everybody's got social media. The players are reacting online in real time, including Jaylen Brown, who's got a live stream on Kick, Twitch, wherever he streams at. People tune into it. It's pretty popular. Shockingly, he addressed the elephant in the room, him being on the trading block for the Boston Celtics.
0: I'm somewhat grateful because I get to see some negativity that I didn't want, but that just gives more fuel to the fire. I get to see some, you know, comments or takes that I didn't even care to see, but it just gives me more fuel to the fire. So all the people that's doubting me, that want me to do this or want me gone or whatever, you turning me into a monster.
27: You're turning me into a monster. Great Nicki Minaj, Rick Ross, Kanye song back in the day. Monster, great. But no, I believe it. Like, sometimes in life, man, when the people you think love you the most turn their back on you, and that's what's happened here in Boston, right? As far as we're concerned, in the general public, Jaylen Brown never asked out of Boston. This is a move that is purely driven off of the thoughts of the Boston Celtics. This is them, what do I say all the time, guys? This is what's great. I get to use my receipts here. What do I say all the time about the NBA second season? More than any other postseason in pro sports, when you fail to meet expectations, there are normally pretty stiff consequences that come as a result. And when you blow a 3-1 lead like the Celtics did, something's got to give here. I don't know why they got into this predicament with Jaylen Brown, but I don't think they're going to be able to mend the relationship. I don't. In terms of like where else Boston could look for a Jaylen Brown deal, we mentioned the Dallas Mavericks earlier. I don't know if Dallas has anything that they could get. I'm just thinking out loud here on the fly. Dallas, no. Would they dare trade him to Washington to try to get Anthony Davis? No. Could he be Anthony Edwards' next co-star? Minnesota don't have the draft capital. Like, if you're Boston here, like, realistically, like, where do you trade him to now? Because you got to move him. That's why I think the Clippers, armed with that fifth pick, maybe that's your best option. Because if you're Memphis, you're not moving off the third pick. Are the Bulls desperate? Would the Bulls give up the number four pick in pieces to go get JB? I don't know. It feels like the Clipper deal or the Timberwolves, but like the Timberwolves to me, like they got players, but they don't have the picks. The Celtics are going to be stuck between a rock and a hard place with this. The fact that they soured this relationship, the fact that they have screwed this up essentially, not a good look. Even if they would have acquired Giannis, my whole thought was this. It makes you better in the short term. In the short term, if they would have got Giannis, right, you would have been the best team in the Eastern Conference, without a shadow of a doubt. In the long term, though, I think you would have regretted moving on from Jaylen Brown because I think his talent is legit, and he's got all the skills to be a number one option on a championship team here in the NBA. 310-840-4910. You can give me your reaction on the Giannis deal. I want to look at this from the angle of the Boston Celtics. Do you think Boston can salvage their relationship with Jaylen Brown? If not, Celtics fans out there, basketball fans out there, who do you see coming to Boston in exchange for Jaylen Brown? 310-840-4910 is the number. Ryan is out in New Hampshire, wants to check in. Ryan, what's going on, man? Let's go out to our guy Corey in Baltimore wanting to check in. What's going on, Corey?
1: What's happening with you, dog?
27: What's going on, man?
1: See, this is my point right here, man. I made a point yesterday about them guys signing them big contracts. Now, Boston signed him to a significant amount of money for his performance. Mm-hmm. Now, all of a sudden, you done won your little chip, and now you want to be the man. Don't forget about the guys who won that chip and decided they wanted to be the man, and they fell on their face. Kevin Durant, Kyrie Irving. Now, look at them guys. I would make his ass play that contract out, man. You sign for that money, you getting paid. That's what it's about. Everybody's signing for these mega deals.
27: But here's the thing. He doesn't. But this is the thing, though, bro. If I'm trying to put it in real life terms, like, for me with my job, man, if they came and had an offer on the table to send me to ESPN or something, and then the deal got rejected because somebody else got a better deal, I ain't gonna lie, me and Westwood weren't supposed to be beefing. That's something that gets under your skin. Like, you have pride as a man, as an athlete. Jaylen Brown puts in hella work to be as good as he is, and Boston basically just told him to his face, we don't think you're worth a damn.
1: I'm not saying that he didn't, but you signed the contract. You signed that contract. You signed that contract knowing that it didn't matter what was going to happen, that you was getting paid that money. So all of a sudden now, because Jason Tatum came back, you still want to be the man? Nah, check this out. You still going to be the man, and you going to be my second man, and we're going to play this contract out. Have a good night, bro.
27: Appreciate you as always, Corey. 310-840-4910 is the number. He's back with us. Let's check in with one of our resident Celtic fans, Ryan, out in New Hampshire. Wanted to check in. Ryan, what's going on, man? How you feeling?
3: Good. How you doing?
27: I'm good, man. I'm sure you're happy. You're thrilled. We got Jaylen Brown still.
3: I'm so glad that Giannis is not a Celtic.
27: Where do they go from here is the big question, man.
3: The big question is, JT, I've got my Nike sneakers on. He's going to rule the world. JT, people don't believe it, but I'm telling you, as a Celtics fan, Brad Stevens, he knew the deal. If people know him, he's the coach that won in college and then brought the Celtics a win, and now he's head of administrations and he's ruling the world, and he knows he's going to get JT out of here.
27: But for who? See, that's my thing. I don't and pay close attention to what I'm saying, right? You know how this works in pro sports. Okay. The moment the rest of the league knows that a guy wants out, his trade value diminishes instantly. So I have real questions about what Boston can potentially get in return for Jaylen Brown because teams know he wants out.
3: Actually, I'm going to give you a secret special.
27: Uh-oh. Is it BOGO? I love a BOGO, dude.
3: I'm telling you, they're going to talk to Atlanta.
27: The Hawks. For who? What do you think? They're going to get the eighth pick? Do you think they're going to get Johnson?
3: No, they're going to get some good Atlanta players.
27: I appreciate the call. I mean, there are no good Atlanta players. If we're being honest, like, there's nobody the Hawks can offer. I don't know, man. I appreciate the call, though. Atlanta? Kuminga? They have the eighth pick. But, like, why would the Hawks? The Hawks got all this financial flexibility. Is Jaylen Brown the guy to get them over the hump? I'm fascinated by that all of a sudden. You've got Okongwu. You just brought back C.J. McCollum. You got Zachary Richichet. But what my thing is, what package of players do you put together without gutting your roster to give back to Boston? I don't think that deal exists, guys. I think we may be dreaming on that one. 310-840-4910 is the number. The breaking news here on the Westwood One Sports Night. Giannis and Bobby Portis, now members of the Miami Heat after the biggest domino this NBA offseason officially falls. Giannis taking his talents to South Beach in exchange for Khalil Ware, Tyler Hero, Jaime Jaquez, a 2031 first and a 2033 first, along with the 13th overall pick coming up in tonight's NBA draft. Your reaction to the Giannis deal, and then how does this impact things in Beantown with the Celtics? Boston all along thought they were going to get Giannis. You don't dangle Jaylen Brown as publicly as they did without assuming you're going to get Giannis back. The question is, can they salvage their relationship with Jaylen Brown? If not, where will he be playing his basketball coming up this fall? That is next here on Westwood One Sports Night. 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

0: 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You can stream us on YouTube and X as well. The big-time breaking news, that we got into the show. Giannis Antetokounmpo and Bobby Portis on their way to the Miami Heat in exchange for Kelly Ware, Jaime Jaquez, Tyler Hero, a 2031 first, a 2033 first, and then the 13th overall pick coming up later on in tonight's draft. I want your reaction to the Giannis deal, but the other domino that has fallen as a result is this. The other team that was hot on Miami's tail for the services of Juan Giannis Antetokounmpo was the Boston Celtics. The offer, according to multiple different reports, was Jaylen Brown and two first-round picks in exchange for Giannis. Here's the thing. When you publicly dangle a star of Jaylen Brown's magnitude for trade, and then you don't pull the deal off, you can't go back to being with one another. It's like they say all the time when it comes to, you know, cheating in young relationships, man. I say this, I can speak to this. I'm the bachelor of the program, right? 28 and popping. Whenever you cheat on a woman in a relationship, you might as well break up with her, bro. Because you're never going to get that trust back. Vice versa. Your relationship will never be the same again once you decide to, you know, go diddly-dallying with another doll. If you pick up what I'm putting down, right? Like, that's where I think Boston and Jaylen Brown are currently at. Their relationship, to me, now that he's been dangled and not moved, I think their relationship is at the point of no return. Jaylen Brown's got a lot of emotional intelligence. I do not believe he's going to take it lightly that he was being shopped, even if it's for a player of Giannis's ilk. The other piece of it is this. People in NBA circles aren't stuck on stupid. His trade value, I believe, and that hadn't happened yet, we'll see. Maybe his status and stature in the league prevents this from happening to a super, you know, drastic degree. But when everyone knows you're going to get moved, what does it do? It severely diminishes your trade value. So I wonder if Boston's going to run into issue with that. Question on the Celtics is this. Do you see them being able to salvage the relationship with Jaylen Brown? And then two, if they do trade him, where do you want to see him play next? 310-840-4910. Eric out in Boston, chiming in from Beantown. What's going on, Eric?
1: Eric or Barry?
0: Barry. What's going on, bro?
1: You can call me Eric all you want. No one has ever called me Eric before in my life, but that's okay.
0: Maybe because that's not your damn name, bro.
1: I'm going to call you Eric from now on.
0: Yeah, man, go ahead, man. I owe you one.
1: All right, Eric.
0: What you got, though, man? Anyway, you're an emotional Celtics fan.
1: I'm so glad that this Giannis, we don't want him. Miami traded everything in the kitchen sink to bring

0: Yes, I could not agree more. And before I hang up with you and you hang up with me, I just want to say your name is Eric tonight, so thank you. Or not tonight, this morning. This morning, all right. All right, Eric. Thank you very much, Eric.
1: All right, dude. I'll talk to you soon, Barry. 310-840-4910. Look, if I was a Celtic fan and I knew my best player was on the way out, I'd be calling host Eric, too. Ira is in Miami wanting to check in. What's going on?
2: My man. Listen, let me tell you something. We gave the kitchen sink. We gave the bathroom sink. We gave the shower. We gave the washer. We gave the dryer. We gave the refrigerator. We got our man. And yeah, that deal with the Celtics, cry, baby, cry. Y'all want to give up two players and Mr. Brown? That wasn't doing it. We gave up four players, three number one picks, for our man Giannis. We're going to have Giannis, Bam, Wiggins, and we got Larson, and we still got our point guard, Mr. Mitchell, and we still got Powell. We going to be in the hunt. We going for the championship. Look out, Knicks, we coming. We're coming. We got our man.
1: Do you really believe that, though? In your heart of hearts, you think that with this move, they're a title contender?
2: Yes. And plus, wait a minute now. Don't forget about Bobby Portis.
1: I ain't going to forget about Crazy Eyes, what they like to call him now.
2: Hey, those guys are on Nicky Arison's private plane right now, drinking champagne, coming down to Miami. They're coming down to Miami, drinking champagne. Long
1: What's the arena
2: there,
1: called, brother? They're going to be at the Kasaya Center tonight.
2: That's what I'm talking about. They're going to be at the Kasaya Center drinking champagne late with Giannis' brother. We're going to bring him down, too.
1: I'm about to say, look, we keep wondering about the shooting. We know y'all going to have more than one Antetokounmpo on the back of that Miami jersey because you know he runs like the mob now.
2: Yes. And then you know what? When we play Boston, they're going to be crying because Brown don't want to play no more because he got shopped around. His feelings is hurt. And, you know, the deal is he's a $300 million player. Earn your money. Stay there. Because guess what? We're going to be the big force in the East right now.
1: You sound so excited, brother. I'll be honest. You can't fake the excitement that you got in your voice.
2: I'm so excited. I was at work. My son called me and said, "We got Giannis." I said, "You got to be kidding me!" I couldn't believe it.
1: Where do you work, man? What do you do for work, bro?
2: I work for the United States Post Office.
1: Okay, we appreciate you,
2: United States Post Office. And I was coming home. I was in the credit lane, and the officer pulled up, shining up. He said, "What are you doing?" I said, "I'm trying to get on this call here so I can talk about our deal here with the Giannis." He said,
1: "Wait, you almost got pulled over? You almost got pulled over by the law trying to call in the Westwood Sports Night? That is what we call a dedicated listener, my friend.
2: Pull your car off the road and continue your conversation." I said, "Sir, I'm on my way home. I'm leaving right now." But I got back on the road. But listen, we got our man. Don't care what the Boston Celtics said. They wish those deals didn't go through. The deal didn't go through because they didn't offer enough. And they so pissed off.
1: That's the bottom line. They got to do it. To be the man, Rick Flair, you said to be the man, you got to beat the man. To get the man, you got to pay for the man. Appreciate the call. As always, brother. 310-840-4910. It's probably the most optimistic Heat fan we've heard tonight. He was geeked up. If you're getting your mail delivered to you tomorrow out in the Miami region, you may get a little special package. For my main man, 310-840-4910 is the number. Jesse is in Miami wanting to chime in. What do you think, Jesse? You as optimistic as the last caller about what this does for the Heat?
3: Yeah, I'm optimistic. Hey, check this out, my bro. It sounds like you've been drinking the Heat or Hater juice, man.
1: The Heat? Would you say the Heat or Hater juice?
3: Yeah, like you've been drinking the Heat or Hater juice. How can you prematurely say they'll just put the Heat over the top when the roster hasn't been completed yet?
1: You're right, it hasn't. We got free agency still. I give you that. I'm saying right now it's currently constructed.
3: Well, it's not been constructed yet. We got six more slots to fill. How can you prematurely say we're giving away four players and some draft choices and everybody we're giving away is nothing. Sometimes clear aware. Hawkins had a hell of a badass sophomore year. He just turned around this last year. And we give away always hurt Tyler. Come on, man. Listen to me for a second.
1: Uh-huh.

0: We're gonna get militant. We're gonna get some shooters. We have ever Pat Riley got a trade of this magnitude, and we didn't go to the finals.
1: I'm as quiet as a church mouse. It happened with Jimmy Butler.
0: You need to be quiet because I'm.
1: It happened with Butler. Listen. No, you are. It happened with Butler. It happened with LeBron. It happened with Shaq. And Giannis is the latest. My question is, though, where's the shooting? And I know, look, I get that.
0: Listen,
1: but look,
0: we got,
1: there's no rule saying that these veterans have to come play in Miami. And I know there's a lot of reasons to play in Miami. I know. But I don't just assume they're gonna get every free agent they desire. If Pat Riley can't get some shooting in here, though, he done messed up.
0: 3-point shooting, 3-point shooting arbitrarily make you a winner. What happened to San Antonio with all that with all that 3-point shooting?
1: We appreciate it. 840-4910 is the number. Heat fans so excited they cussing up a storm here on West with One Sports Night. Let's get the my man Rob in D.C. Rob, what's going on, man?
2: Nell, man, shout out to you, man, doing it at the national level, man.
1: Rob, I appreciate it. Good to hear from you, man.
2: Hey, man, I'm just going to sit back. I'm a weird kid, of course.
1: Yeah.
2: I'm just going to sit back and listen to these Miami fans talk about Wiggins like he weighed.
1: I'm telling you, right?
2: Talk about Davion Mitchell like he Tim Hardaway and just sit back and just relax and watch them and just listen to them talk about them like they that. You hear the last caller?
1: They're delusional, but that part of me, this is what got me though, Rob. When they hit you with every time Pat's traded for a superstar, they won the title. I can't argue with that now. That's just purely facts.
2: Hey, man, hey, I ain't gonna lie. That's a smart man. But I'm going to tell you like this.
1: Mm-hmm.
2: He traded the wrong person.
1: Yeah.
2: That guy where?
1: Hey, man, that was the guy to me, Rob. His two-way ability, rim protection, he can shoot the three. I totally agree. That's the guy it would have been a deal breaker.
2: Bro, and then if I was them, I would have traded Bam. I would have kept Hero and all them, man, and got Giannis. Oh, my goodness. They would have had Shooter.
1: Because you could have put him next to Ware. Yeah, I agree.
2: Hey man, that would have been a good roster right there. I'm just saying, but I'm a wizard, man. We're gonna sit back and see what we're gonna do in this draft. I'm gonna be happy with AJ or Peterson, man. Hey,
1: and that's why, Rob, you my type of cat, brother. Whatever they do, I trust the front office, man. I appreciate you as always. Gotta let you run as we're up against the clock here. 310-840-4910. I want your calls, man. Giannis officially a member of the Miami Heat after they put together a blockbuster deal to acquire his services. 3 first-round picks sent back to Milwaukee. The trickle-down effect is Jaylen Brown, as we all assumed, not a member of the Milwaukee Bucks. How does Boston pick up the pieces? Can they salvage their relationship with Jaylen Brown? And if they can't, where will he play next? Your calls next.
3: South Beach is going Greek.
4: Yeah!
3: The Miami Heat have won the Giannis Antetokounmpo sweepstakes, acquiring the 2-time MVP in a blockbuster deal that includes Tyler Hero. Can Giannis restore Heat culture and put Miami back in the title picture? Westwood One Sports. We are your home for Blue Jays baseball.
5: 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He struck him out on a slider. 10 Ks in 7 shutout innings for Dylan Cease.
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1: Here I am, back with you here on Westwood One Sports Night. Man, we have covered a lot of bases here tonight. It has been super busy. We got the NBA draft coming up later on tonight. Make sure you keep it locked on Westwood One Sports Night all morning, all through the day, through the afternoon. The first place where you can react to night one of the 2026 NBA draft is right here on Westwood One Sports Night. Super duper excited for that opportunity. We'll have plenty to talk about tomorrow or later on tonight. We got a lot to talk about right now. Giannis Antetokounmpo and Bobby Portis, Crazy Eyes, as they like to call them, traded from the Bucks to the Miami Heat in exchange for Tyler Hero, Khalil Ware, Jaime Jaquez, a 2033 first, a 2031 first, and the 13th overall pick coming up later on tonight in the draft. I think it's a lateral move for the Heat. I don't know if it puts them firmly, concretely in that championship conversation in the East. But I do know this, right? If you're Pat Riley, being the masters of the play-in isn't going to get you very far. So they needed to clearly go out and get a legitimate star in Giannis Antetokounmpo. They did just that, man. The question is, how do they ultimately get over the hump with this group? How do they put themselves in championship contention with this group? I've been sitting here hooting and hollering all night long about the lack of shooting that Miami has. And as we've done some more research here, the key three-point shooters, or the key members still on this roster, Davion Mitchell, Andrew Wiggins, and Norman Powell, all shot 38% and above from three last year. But the volume, to me, is the problem, right? The volume for these guys, Andrew Wiggins in particular, like shooting four threes a night and, you know, shooting 41% from the field isn't super impressive. It's only four threes a night. The volume's not there. For Davion Mitchell, I think we've always known his ability to shoot the ball from the perimeter. The other question is for him, like, will he ever be afforded the opportunity where there's real volume for his three-point looks? He shot 3.3 three-pointers a game last year. He shot 39.5%. So, like, my thought is when the volume increases for these guys, will the numbers stay high is my big question. But, look, as we've gotten further and further throughout the show, like, you all are kind of persuading me. My mind feels like it's changing in real time. I still feel like it's a lateral move. But maybe I'm underestimating Eric Spoelstra. Maybe I'm underestimating Heat culture, right? I don't think I am. But who knows? I just look at this group and go, they're going to have to spend some coin coming up here in free agency. They have to. The flip side of the coin when it comes to the Giannis deal, it was only a two-team race down the stretch for his services. It was between Miami, who ultimately was the top bidder, and it was between them and the Boston Celtics, who, according to several different reports, offered Jaylen Brown and two first-round picks to acquire Giannis Antetokounmpo. The relationship between Boston and Brown, I don't think it's salvageable. I don't. I really don't. And lucky for us, we actually got to hear from Jaylen Brown. He was on live earlier tonight on his live stream earlier tonight and had this to say. This is before the trade went down, obviously. He had this to say about the thought and rumor of his name being dangled in trade talks for Giannis.
0: I'm somewhat grateful because I get to see some negativity that I didn't want, but that just gives more fuel to the fire. I get to see some, you know, comments or takes that I didn't even care to see, but it just gives me more fuel to the fire. So all the people that's doubting me, that want me to do this or want me gone or whatever, you turning me into a monster.
1: Hey, he told you straight up, you are creating a beast in my belly. Question is, will that beast be on display for Boston or will he be on display for another team? 310-840-4910. Do you have confidence in Jaylen Brown and the Celtics being able to salvage their relationship? If you don't, where do you think he plays next? Let's go to Damian out in Hollywood, Florida, wanting to check in. Damian, what's going on, bro? Welcome in.
2: How are you doing? Thanks so much for taking my call,
1: man. I'm doing good, man. I'm doing good.
2: First time caller. I am a Heat fan. I've seen it all, like the decision, Shaq. And, you know, we produce championships. I'm concerned about the shooting. I'm not going to be a blind fan, but I'm sure we could get, you know, three-point shooting around Giannis. I'm just excited for this town. We just got Brady Kachuk to add to the Florida Panthers, so we're going to be in contention for the Stanley Cup. And, by the way, that guy that called him from Washington, dude, let me tell you something. I would pay for a first-class ticket for you to come to a playoff game. You just signed a guy for $212
1: million. Hold on now. Hold on. I'm a Wizards fan too, bro. So you can't all right now. You better keep it cordial. Right. No, I'm kidding. Go ahead, roast this.
2: No, I know. I'm having fun with it. I'm just saying, you know. And let me tell you something, man. Yeah, I've been a Heat fan for 30 years. It's from this team came from crap to everything. The national media has had PTSD since the Big Three era. They've always hated on the Heat. Everything that we do. If we had that same trade package at Boston, if Boston had our trade package, they would talk about how good it is. But because it's coming from the Heat, everybody, oh, it's not good. Why would you want this player? Why would you want that player? It's always been I'm glad. I love to be hated. Let's go Heat. Let's see what happened. And, buddy, Wizards, let's see if you in the conference finals. I'll pay for your first-class ticket. It's all
1: appreciate you, man. 310-840-4910. Lenny is in Massachusetts wanting to chime in. Lenny, what's up, man? What are you thinking? You a Celtics fan, Lenny?
5: I certainly am, from Massachusetts. What else, right?
1: Right. But, I feel it. Yeah. What do you think, man?
5: Yep. Well, first of all, I didn't like the trade anyway. I didn't want to trade Jalen for Giannis. I didn't see an upside improvement for the Celtics in that kind of trade. I would have traded Derek White, Pritchard, Sam Hauser, and a couple drafts.
1: It's just not enough, though. It's not enough for Giannis, though, fam. I hear what you're saying.
5: I don't know. Yeah. But here's the thing about, you know, whether you can mend that relationship. I think it can be. You know, from my perspective, I'll just use a baseball analogy. The greatest baseball player that I ever saw play was Ted Williams. Mm-hmm. But I can think of a scenario back, like maybe when he was toward the end of his career, where I would have traded him for, let's say, Mickey Mantle, Whitey Ford, and Yogi Berra. And this is the greatest player I ever saw play. But that would be a trade that would have helped the Red Sox back then. And so, like, if I'm Brad Stevens, I think that's the kind of conversation, you know, he needs to have with Jalen and say, look, this was not a disrespecting thing. You're a great player. But there are situations where even the greatest player, sometimes it makes sense to make a trade. And it's not demeaning or disrespecting the player that's involved.
1: You sound like a Celtics fan that wants to keep your star. I hear you, and I appreciate the call, bro. This is a relationships-based business, man. Sports is all about relationships. If I'm Jaylen Brown, I am taking – I just led y'all to 60 wins off the muscle by myself. Y'all want to trade me? After all I've done, I'm the reason we have a chip. Who played better in the NBA Finals, Jaylen Brown or Jason Tatum? Didn't Jaylen Brown win MVP? Damn it, he's the one that, he's the guy. He's the reason I even got a championship. You're not going to do the man like that. I agree with him. If I was Jaylen Brown, I'd be pissed. I'd be on the first thing smoking out of Boston. The question is now, though, where does he ultimately land up? And is the relationship between Jaylen Brown and the Celtics, is it salvageable? 310-840-4910 is the number. Final hour of power coming right at you here on Westwood One Sports. Now, we got a lot to get to, including another trade that went down tonight in the association. As we get closer to the draft, ladies and gentlemen, which comes your way later on tonight, as we get closer, man, things are going to get crazy. We saw Giannis obviously get moved. We'll continue to react to that coming up on the other side. We have the massive trade in the Western Conference that I mentioned. We'll give you the details on that. And then what's crazy, Before the Giannis trade, before the two trades in the NBA, the biggest news of the night actually came from college basketball. We'll give you the details on that coming up next here on Westwood One Sports Night.
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22: 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Hit on the ground, right side. Guerrero with a diving backhanded stop. Throws to Gausman from the seat of his pants. They got him!
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0: Hawa as we get you up to 3 a.m. Eastern Time. Here on What's Up on Sports Tonight, Youngest in Charge, Linnell Willingham rocking out with you. A lot more to get to here in the final hour as we reset things. What a night it has been. We told you, though, man, this was going to be a wild and wonderful NBA offseason, and it has not disappointed to this point. Can we go in chronological order? Let's do that. The first NBA news that we got this afternoon actually came out of the nation's capital. The Washington Wizards putting pen to paper on a deal that will keep Trae Young in the nation's capital for at least the next four seasons, or at least the next three seasons, rather. Four-year, approximately $212 million to stay in Washington with a player option in the fourth year of the deal. This after he declined his $49 million player option late last week. My thoughts on Trae Young are pretty straightforward here. The Wizards are victims of their reputation. They have the worst reputation in pro sports. As a result, everything they do is initially viewed as a net negative. Everyone's talking about, oh, they overpaid. Oh, they overpaid. He's not worth this. He's not worth that. The last time I checked, ladies and gentlemen, Trae Young averaged 25-10 for his career. So, sorry, you're paying a career 25, a career, you hear that? Career 25-10 guy. Paying him top five point guard money in the NBA in the heart of his prime at 27 years of age, sorry, I actually view it as a good deal. You now, if you're Washington, have your point guard of the future solidified. Here's the other thing. During the fourth year of this deal, when Young is going to have an option as to whether or not he wants to stay in D.C. or potentially leave, that is when this number one overall pick, whoever you choose coming up tonight, it's when they'll be extension eligible. So his contract is not at all impacting the long-term ability of the Wizards to acquire talent. So I think the deal is fine. I think Trae Young is hungry. I think Trae Young's been extremely slept on throughout the course of this offseason. I'm not just saying it because I like the way my voice sounds saying it. 25-10 at 27 years of age, and y'all are acting like we just paid the third act of Shaquille O'Neal. You act like we just paid the Celtics Shaq. The way that you all are reacting to this thing, man. I like the Trae Young move for Washington. The big question for the D.C. family now, where do you go coming up in the 2026 NBA draft tonight? What do you do with that number one pick? Sources say it has been narrowed down to just Darren Peterson versus A.J. DeBanza. I spoke to a well-placed source today, though, that told me over the phone the Wizards and several, not the Wizards, excuse me, I'm misquoting him. He spoke to six or seven different executives throughout the course of this pre-draft process with six or seven different teams. Those six or seven executives that he talked to all had Cameron Boozer atop their board. This is the one thing, it happens a lot in the NFL. The mock drafts and the way the media feel about prospects totally differs a lot of the time from what the actual talent evaluators feel about the prospects. You see it in the NFL all the time. But with Boozer, an executive's infatuation with Boozer does not surprise me, right? He is what some people consider, he's been described as the safest player coming up here in this 2026 NBA draft. He's been talked about as the safest pick. So, if Washington or any other team out there is interested in him, I get it. I would just have a hard time taking him number one overall. But with that being said, the Wizards have a big decision to make. It feels like they're going to go with one A.J. DeBanza. And for a bunch of different reasons, 6'9", the footwork, the shot-making ability, the passing, the playmaking, the ability to stop and start the way that he does, the finishing around the rim. I love everything about A.J. DeBonta and think he's going to be a star immediately. The case for Darren Peterson, though, is interesting. A lot of folks have tried to make it. If you had to inject me right now, right in this vein right here, with truth serum and ask me, Linnell, who the Wizards taking? I tell you, I don't know. Because I'm honest. I would tell you I don't know because I'm an honest man and I like my reputation of honesty. So now you know who I'm going with, man. They're going to take A.J. DeBonta. Bottom line, he's going to get introduced in the nation's capital on Thursday, I think is what the media schedule says, and they better have him coming out to On One Tonight by Gunna. And we're going to, you know, celebrate and do all the vibes. It's going to be great. And hopefully me and him hit it off about how great Gunna is as a rapper. If not, then maybe we should take Darren Peterson. I kid. But no, I think either way, the Wizards are going to be in a great spot. You know who else is in a great spot as we get geared up for the 2026 NBA draft later on tonight? The Dallas Mavericks, ladies and gentlemen. They were extremely busy earlier today. Shams Charania broke the news first. Dusty May leaving the friendly confines of Ann Arbor after bringing a title to the Wolverines basketball program. He is going to be the next head coach of the Dallas Mavericks. I love L-O-V-E-E-E-E. I love the move for Dallas, and here's why. If the X's and O's chops that he showed in Ann Arbor, where he, you know, took them from an 8-win team to a national champion in 2 years, if that X's and O expertise follows him to Big D, pairing him up with Masai Ujiri, there's a potential, and this is no facade, I'm not hyping it, I'm not gassing it. There's a real possibility that this is the best GM head coach tandem in basketball in a couple of years. They got to win some things to get that title. But Dusty May, known for his X's and O's, we saw what he did to turn around the University of Michigan. And then Masai Ujiri, there are not many evaluators out there in the NBA that are better drafters than Masai Ujiri. There aren't a whole lot of evaluators out there that find value the way that Masai Ujiri does. And this is going back to 2011 for the Denver Nuggets. Kenneth Faried taking 22nd overall. We all know the career that he was able to go on and have. Evan Fournier back in 2012, the 20th overall pick. He had a nice long career. DeLon Wright still in the league, drafted back in 2015 with the 20th pick, right? He takes Pascal Siakam, 27th overall. He takes OG Anunoby, 23rd overall. Fred VanVleet, he takes in the second round. Signs as an undrafted free agent. He just understands how to find that diamond in the rough. And when you look at the assets that Dallas has, picks 9 and picks 30, coming up here in this draft later on tonight. We've also heard this, and I forgot to bring you all the rumor. First report, I saw Chris Haynes on it. Chris Mannix has reported it. I'm not sure if Shams has come to the table with it yet. But the Dallas Mavericks are actively shopping Daniel Gafford and the 30th pick in hopes of moving up. That is the plan here. I brought up a trade scenario the other night that honestly took things over the top for me. Or earlier tonight, rather. That really set things apart for me and made me look at Dallas a little bit differently. If they can somehow get up to 14 with Charlotte, I'm trying to think, like, who would really want and need Daniel Gafford? Whether it's them getting up to 14, whether it's them trading to 17, you know, with Oklahoma City. They had a real opportunity here. They had a real opportunity to make some noise here this offseason because of Masai's ability to routinely bring in marquee talent. We know he's going to bring in a stud with the 9th pick. With that 30th pick, a little bit harder. But in this lottery, that's what I keep going back to. In this lottery, in this draft, where the lottery in particular is chock full of talent, and there's obviously some good pieces that you can get later on in the first round as well, we could quickly see Masai Ujiri get, and Dusty May, get the Dallas Mavericks back into, dare I say, contention within the Western Conference. And then the biggest news of the night, Giannis Antetokounmpo on the move, taking his talents to South Beach. Him and Bobby Portis moved to the Miami Heat in exchange for Khalil Ware, Tyler Hero, Jaime Jaquez, a 2031 first, a 2033 first, and the 13th overall pick in the NBA draft coming up a little bit later on tonight. I think the move initially on first blush was a lateral move. I don't know if Miami is in that championship conversation in the East with this move alone. Now, what they do have the ability to do is to go out via free agency, right? Chris Middleton's the name that I mentioned earlier, but there are going to be shooters out there that are willing to play on a discount to come play with Giannis in Miami, for of all places, to win a title. So as we've reached the final hour of the show, see, y'all get mad at me. People call me a waffle because I flip-flop. It's not flip-flopping, people. When I get presented new information, God forbid my opinion changes. But no, as I've heard our great callers here tonight go to bat for the Miami Heat and talk about what they could bring in by way of the three-point shot and what they already have in Norman Powell and Wiggins, I still don't think they're a contender. But they'll be better than what I thought, is what I would say. Injuries obviously change the landscape of everything when it comes to each particular conference. I have the utmost, you know, confidence and belief that Pat Riley's going to put a good team together. I just question what's next for the Milwaukee Bucks here. What is their goal if you're Jimmy Haslam, if you're John Horst, the GM and owner of the Milwaukee Bucks? You got a return back that should allow you to win games next year. Here's the thing that I think most people don't get when it comes to Milwaukee and them getting off of Giannis. They don't want to bottom out because the new rules that have been put in place by Adam Silver, it is no longer incentivized. Talking about tanking. There's no incentive to tank at this point. And on top of it all, Milwaukee doesn't own its own picks in 2028 and 2029. Those belong to the Portland Trailblazers. So it's going to be crazy as hell to see how this ultimately plays out. I think Milwaukee made out pretty well when you consider their return. The big loser in the situation is the Boston Celtics. If I'm being honest, the biggest loser in this Giannis Antetokounmpo sweepstakes is Boston. For them to dangle Jaylen Brown the way that they did, for them to let the whole wide world know, hey, Slim, he is available. And then to try and go back and kiss and make up like everything's fine. I'll use the analogy I used earlier. If you're in a relationship and you outside sneaking and geeking and your main chick catches you up with the side joint and the side joint no longer wants to mess with you, your main thing's probably gone too. That is the reality that is facing the Boston Celtics. Luckily for them, this is basketball and not the dating scene. Because it's basketball, Jaylen Brown's a talented individual. We all know it, right? We saw what he did this past year. All NBA, had a legitimate case to win the league's MVP. So Shorty can ball. There's no mistake about it. Question is, what do you get back for him now that America knows he wants out? We assume he wants out. We just know that this relationship is coming to an end. You can't dangle him and assume when you don't get who you want, you're going to be able to go back and kiss and make up. I put something in the trade machine earlier. Pay close attention. If you're the Clippers, you're the Celtics, this is how you redeem yourself. You trade Jaylen Brown to the LA Clippers. In exchange, you get Brook Lopez, who is the perfect center for Boston in terms of the ability to stretch the floor, the rim protection. They've missed that over the past couple of years. John Collins expiring contract. You need more front court help. That was one of your big Achilles heels last year. Why'd you got bounced? Chris Dunn, who is a pest on the ball defensively. Bogdan Bogdanovich, who's more shooting off the bench. And the most importantly, that fifth overall pick. With that fifth overall pick, in an organization spearheaded by Joe Mazzulla and Brad Stevens, you think Darius Acuff's going to come in and not play defense? He is arguably the best scorer in the entire draft. The defense is why he's being mocked where he's being mocked. I don't see it being an issue in Beantown where there's a culture in place, where there is a standard in place. But if I was Boston, that's the only way you can reverse pivot out of this thing, man. 310-840-4910 is the number. Let's go to Rashad out in ATL wanting to chime in. What's going on, Rashad?
1: Good morning, man. Good morning, man. How you doing?
0: I'm good, brother. Appreciate you chiming in.
1: I love my Miami Heat. Born and raised in Miami Heat. I'm originally from Miami. Just living in Atlanta now. Loving the culture out here.
0: Right.
1: I kind of feel biased about it. I was begging. I want Giannis. It's like, okay, up and down. Now we get Giannis, and I'm like, where do we go from here? Got Powell, got Wiggins. I'm like, great C players, high C plus.
0: Yeah.
1: I'm kind of, since it happened, I'm kind of like, unless they got something, maybe going out to KD or maybe Ja.
0: There's no other move coming down the pipeline from Miami. I think it's via free agency is how you fill in the margins. They don't have the capital, the assets to go out and get anybody else now that they've gutted the team for Giannis.
1: And that's the scary part because it's like, honestly, I think we were better with Hero them than we were now because it's like if something injury-wise happened, where do we go from there?
0: That's a good point. Now, there are a lot of teams. Look, Rashad. There's a lot of teams across a bunch of different pro sports leagues that say that exact same thing. Well, what happens if we get hurt? You better have Blue Cross, Blue Shield, damn it. You better have something. I appreciate you as always, Rashad. 310-840-4910. Let's go to Tom in Springfield. Tom, are you going to be an unbiased Celtic fan? You're going to let your emotions take over here.
2: I'm actually a Sixers fan. I just live in Massachusetts.
0: Oh,
2: so
0: good for you,
2: pal. I love sports talk radio, and I've been listening to this nonstop. And what people I don't think realize is Jason Tatum, where is he in the playoffs? He doesn't show up. I always said if they're going to win a title, Jaylen Brown will be the MVP.
0: And that's what happened.
2: Where's Tatum? I mean, Tatum disappears. I remember watching Sixers games 2 years ago. He's gone in the fourth quarter. Can't find him.
0: Here's the thing, though. He's a career 24-8-5 guy in the postseason. So to act as if he just totally falls off a cliff is a little hyperbolic. But I get what you're saying. You're nitpicking. There have been some shortcomings. But if you're Boston, man, I just don't know how you salvage your relationship with Jaylen Brown. That's my question.
2: I think Stevens is playing the long game. I don't think they're going to trade Brown. It doesn't make sense.
0: How do you fix the relationship?
2: Play the long game. They're making a big deal out of nothing.
0: Let him be disgruntled and sour the entire vibe of the locker room? That's what you
2: want? Personally, I don't know what the Tatum contract looks like, but I would have been
0: not trading Tatum. They're not trading Tatum.
2: A Brown Giannis duo would have been way better, I think, than a Tatum Giannis duo.
0: That's interesting perspective. I appreciate the call as always, brother. 310-840-4910. You all just keep forgetting that like Jaylen Brown is not your normal character, so to speak. He's not a super easygoing guy. He's got pride about him, just like a lot of you all out there have pride about you. If your job told you they was going to trade your ass to another company, and then the other company turned down the deal, would you take your job back? Probably. Probably we would. But Jaylen Brown, not so fast. 310-840-4910. I want to get to a couple of more calls. Also want to let the folks that are just joining us here in the 2 a.m. hour on the East Coast to take a listen to one Jaylen Brown. He got to address the big rumor that's been floating around for the past week and a half. Will he or will he not get traded? This is earlier today on his live stream when he had no clue what was going to happen. He had a message for the folks out there dangling him in trade rumors.
3: I'm somewhat grateful because I get to see some negativity that I didn't want, but that just gives more fuel to the fire. I get to see some comments or takes that I didn't even care to see, but it just gives me more fuel to the fire. So all the people that's doubting me, that want me to do this or want me gone or whatever, you're turning me into a monster.
0: You're turning me into a monster. And it's his tone right there that lets me know this is probably not something that could ultimately be salvaged. Adam is in Toronto. What's going on, Adam?
4: Hey, guys. Hey, look, I just want to say Jalen Brown to Toronto. I shouldn't have sworn. But, hey, look, Jalen Brown to Toronto would be beautiful.
0: Because Boston playing would kiss your eyes? I appreciate the call.
4: What's that?
0: 310-840-4910 is the number. Let's do this. We've hit everything there is to hit when it comes to the world of the NBA, except letting you hear from the projected number one overall pick, A.J. DeBonta. He had a bold proclamation earlier this afternoon. We'll let you hear from him. Plus, we'll bring you the latest drama out of the Bay Area. Next here on Westwood One Sports Night.
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0: Here I am. Y'all, Mr. Charles, and I will again. Here with you on Westwood One Sports Night. About another half hour left to go as we continue to take you coast to coast. I was going to sing for you all. Probably thinking, what? What do you mean you're going to sing for us? I said, Here I Am, and Robin Thicke once had a song called Here I Am. Him and Rick Ross. No, not a lot of Robin Thicke fans out there. Robin Thicke was one of them ones, man. One of them ones. I never knew until I saw him that he was white. Probably got so much soul to him, I had no clue. Anywho, crazy night in the association, man. Giannis on the move, finally. Oh, my goodness. There was one trade that we did not get to tonight. That happened in the Western Conference. Basically, the Minnesota Timberwolves begging to get rid of Julius Randle. And they did so in a three-way deal. Julius Randle gets sent to the Brooklyn Nets along with the 28th pick from the Timberwolves. So, yes, you're reading that right or hearing that right. The T-Wolves gave up draft capital to move off of Julius Randle. That is how terrible his ass is. 21 point per game score during the regular season in the Western Conference semis. Averaged 12 points on something like 34% shooting. He was absolutely atrocious. And now, if you're Anthony Edwards, you are desperately hoping for a new co-star out in the Twin City. What did this do for Minnesota financially? So they're now able to give Ayo Dosunmu, and they already did this, 5 years, $112 million extension for Ayo, and that is a really good sign for them because he played his ass off during the postseason. It was a huge revelation for that group. The other thing that it does for them is they now have access to their full mid-level exception. So if you want to go out and get, right, a veteran that can help you right now, you could do that. The other thing I wonder about with Minnesota is, like, do they get aggressive on the trade front? Because they got to find a co-star, right? You traded Cat because you were too cheap and you didn't want to pay, you know, under the luxury tax. You got Julius Randle back. You got Dante DiVincenzo. DiVincenzo's hurt. Randle sucks. So where do you go from here? You have to, at all times during his prime and even past it, you got to keep Anthony Edwards happy. Right? And we know how Anthony Edwards gets. Brother got

0: interests me potentially for the T-Wolves is Kyrie Irving. But my thing with the Kyrie stuff, what can Minnesota offer that Dallas will want? That's my question. So we're going to see, man, if he's able to get a co-star, how they go about getting him a co-star. But the bottom line is, man, they have some work to do. They have some work to do. A lot of teams over the past several months have had a lot of work to do, and tomorrow, or later tonight, rather, that work kind of reaches its climax as they, you know, select somebody in round one of the NBA draft. The Wizards on the clock with the number one overall pick. A lot of people expect them to go with one A.J. DeBanza out of BYU. And for good reason, super tremendous and gifted scorer, great size for his position, the playmaking, all of it, man. He continues to make you feel like, hey, I got a shot to really be somebody here. I think looking at tonight, big picture, right? Talked about Dallas earlier. We've talked about the Wizards and what they're going to do with this pick. The Bucks are now going to have two first-round picks by way of this Giannis deal. Bottom line is, for the Wizards, a team in D.C., you got to hit. Got to hit. Whoever you end up going with, you got to hit on it. Because the hope is that you can bring a championship to the nation's capital and end the longest title drought that exists in the NBA. The one thing that I love about DeBanza more than his on-court ability is the confidence that he continues to ooze every time he is put in front of a microphone. It feels like he's done more media availability than anybody throughout the entire pre-draft process. AJ DeBanza with a pretty bold declaration for the team who selects him.
1: Whatever team I go to, they weren't in the playoffs last year. So my number one goal is to not only make the playoffs, go far in the playoffs. Like, I think both teams, Utah and Washington, they have a deep enough roster that if they add me, that we can automatically be a playoff team.
2: Mm-hmm.
1: And then rookie of the year, obviously.
0: There we go. I mean, not lacking confidence at all. Brother believes in himself for good reason. He should, man. Kid can play. Not a whole lot of debate about it, man. 310-840-4910. Quaby out in Atlanta wants to chime in. What's going on?
3: Hey, man, it's Quaby, but that's okay. Hey, man, I'm a lifelong Celtics fan, man. And I think, just like one of your previous callers, man, I'm not sure what Brad Stevens is seeing, but to me, Brown has always been the better player. But we know that he's a little, maybe not media friendly as Jason Tatum. But Brown has that Celtic demeanor, like a bird, like a Parrish McKeough. He has that. Tatum, to me, belongs in L.A. or somewhere. He's a Kobe understudy. Like, he belongs in L.A. somewhere, man. But this is Stevens' second mistake. And if he's not able to fix this Jaylen Brown, this is going to be his third mistake. And it's going to set the franchise back, kind of like Len Bias and Reggie Lewis deaths. It's going to set the franchise back, man. I just, as a Celtics fan who's been riding with them since 83, like, Jaylen Brown fits the Celtics mold. They tried to force Tatum into the lineup coming into the playoffs after we finished second in the Eastern Conference, forcing him in and threw off the entire rhythm, and we just could not recover because they started running sets for Tatum. And then we already know that he's an ISO player. He's going to jack the ball even when it's not a good shot. Like, he screwed up the entire momentum that the Celtics had built the entire season, man. And so, to me, this is Stevens got one more shot, man, to try to get this right. If I was him, I'd play like I tried to dangle both of them, to be honest with you. Even if it's not true, I tried to dangle both of y'all. And everybody real quick, wanted
0: brother,
3: Jaylen.
0: Real quick, brother, before we let you go, do you ultimately think they can salvage the relationship, or you think it's cooked?
3: As a Celtics fan, as a Celtics fan, I hope it's salvageable. But as a basketball fan,

0: believe is Cook. And living in Atlanta, I'm from Georgia, but I've been a Celtics fan since knee-high to a grasshopper, like E-40 would say. But, you know, but I would love to see Tatum come home to Atlanta and put Atlanta on the map, man. That'd be, to me, if they want to, you know, get rid of him and send him to Atlanta, man, he'll turn Atlanta into a top-ranked team. I mean, they was already in the playoffs, but he'll go take them another step forward than what they have been, man. But Brown, to me, is the better Celtic all around.
1: I know a lot of people feel that way. I appreciate the call as always, brother. Hope to hear from you soon, man. That is well put. Loved hearing from the Celtics fans here tonight because, like I continue to say, man, they're the big loser in this situation. No matter how you slice it, the Celtics are the biggest loser in this situation without a shadow of a doubt. We go from losers to winners. Lionel Messi making history tonight, setting a World Cup record with his 17th and 18th goals in his World Cup career as Argentina knocks off Austria 2-0. And then Mbappe said, Messi, GOAT, hold my beer. Mbappe scoring twice and moves into a tie for second all-time in career World Cup goals with France's 3-0 win over Iraq. So the World Cup continuing to be hot and heavy and in full swing here. Look, the soccer, when you're watching like Messi and Mbappe and Ronaldo, like that's when like the X's and O's of the soccer is cool and like the actual action is intriguing. But to me, this World Cup has been all about the tourists, man. People coming from other countries, coming over here and really showing, hey, like, America's not so bad. It's honestly been my favorite part of the World Cup. There's video of Bosnia and their fans getting ready for their game. And I believe they played out in Cali. They walked through this Compton neighborhood, man. All blue flags. Not caring at all about the Bloods or the Crips. Not that tourists should care about that stuff anyway. But, like, just to know how happy-go-lucky they are. They're just happy to be here, man. A lot of people just happy to be here. I think people kind of, you know, underestimate just how cool it is to go to the USA for the World Cup.
2: Yeah, there's some very nice things about our country. Management, questionable. But the actual country itself is doing wonderful. I would maybe encourage them to not walk through the streets of Los Angeles in all blue. You know, in certain areas, you know, maybe somebody should have been like, hey, guys, that's not smart.
1: Can I say this, though? Shout out to the Crips for not, you know, for not taking offense. Or the Bloods for not taking offense, right? Like, that's one band, one sound, man. Everybody's just rallied and geeked up about the World Cup, even the Bloods and the Crips. So there we go. I mentioned, though, like, the best part to me, the soccer's great. USA's playing well. They'll be in action again on July the 1st. But the tourists, man, they continue to make the mundane things here in the U.S. seem like they're absolutely golden. Check out this man from, I believe, Australia, who has never been to the United States. And, you know, when you come over and when you come from Australia and you come to the United States and you're not in the mood for shrimp on the barbie, you got to go somewhere else. And you'll never guess what this Aussie had to say about one American restaurant chain.
3: Yeah, I don't normally go to fancy restaurants, but like I'm in America with my son, so I'm like, let's go to Texas Roadhouse. It's unbelievable. First of all, they give you these peanuts. You can eat as many as you want. She's like, yeah, just take a bag. Then they come out and they put this bread on the table and I'm like, oh, I didn't order the bread. It's like, oh, that's free. And she goes, and if you want more bread, we'll just give you more. And this bread is, it's as nice as bread can possibly be. Like, if you're an Australian, try and picture the most unbelievable bread, like Subway bread. Got this fancy butter. Then they give you the Coke. Of course, it's America, so it's unlimited refill. And then it was all like ribs and steak and chips. There was an onion that had been deep fried, and you dip it in the sauce. It's... you just leave there so happy. And then Australians are all like, yeah, but in America, you've got to tip. No, you don't have to tip. You want to tip. These people are the most wonderful people in the world. I don't even know why you Americans are so angry all the time. You guys have Texas Roadhouse in your country. You should just be walking around wanting to hug everybody.
1: Wow. Shout out to Texas Roadhouse getting some major love from the Australians. Then when you heard that, bro, first of all, are you a Texas Roadhouse guy? I feel like we've had this combo before. Everyone loves Texas Roadhouse.
2: Sure. I love Texas Roadhouse. I think I've eaten there once in like the last 10 years.
1: Was that a college thing for you? Did you have one around your campus?
2: No, it was. No. Well, in college, it was a fancy restaurant. At 30 years old, it's not that fancy anymore. That's what popped me the most when he was like, yeah, I'm at a fancy restaurant. And he said, Texas Roadhouse. Like, ah, God, dude, wait till you find out that Olive Garden exists.
1: Yeah, dude.
2: You're going to be in a full suit there.
1: I'm about to say. I think that part of it's awesome, though, bro. Like, that's what I think this
2: what
1: stuff
2: they
1: is all
2: eat
1: about.
2: In Australia?
1: I can only imagine, bro.
2: I mean, that's my biggest thing is, like, what do these other countries eat?
1: It makes you wonder. I've never left the United States, so I can't speak to it. But did you hear what he said, Denny? He was like, imagine just the fanciest bread. Imagine Subway bread. I said Subway.
2: So what type of Subways they got over there in Australia?
1: I'm about to say, man. But I was like, having
2: I
1: a
2: love the rolls, but geez.
1: Well, no. So I'm gonna be real, right? Denton, I'm gonna give away the tricks of the trade. Let me see if you agree or not. The rolls are good. It's the cinnamon butter that really hit it off.
2: Yeah, it's the cinnamon butter.
1: It's the cinnamon butter. Like, so at that point, you could dip pumpernickel in it. By the way, I love me some pumpernickel. When I learned how to say that as a kid.
2: American, or just the bread. It's like, yeah, it's bread.
1: It's just
2: but
1: bread.
2: That's cinnamon butter.
1: Yeah.
2: I mean, these people are all losing their mind over ranch.
1: Dude, so over the weekend, someone brought it up. When you get a chance, then send me the ranch reaction. I haven't seen the guy react in the ranch. I'm sure.
2: It's less of a reaction. I haven't seen that either. There's just We're getting waterboarded with information about like Europeans and how they handle America.
1: Yeah.
2: But it's the fact that TSA is having to constantly stop people.
1: Are they confiscating the ranch?
2: Well, yeah, you can't bring a full thing of ranch back. You get 2.7 ounces. You know,
1: what?
2: If you're trying to bring like a grocery store bottle of ranch through security at the airport. Can I just make one astute observation?
1: Yeah.
2: I ain't seen anyone from South America be enthralled with American food. They eat good down there.
1: They are having their way.
2: They're like, yeah, we eat good.
1: The Ghanaian people are probably feeling the same way too, man. That Ghanaian food goes crazy.
2: It's just the people that don't season their food.
1: Yeah. Literally, it's the people that have not been introduced to some Lowry's, man. It's really
2: beans on toast.
1: Oh yeah, pretty much. They probably like use like avocado spreads. Let me not talk about avocados.
2: Wait, I like avocado. Hold on.
1: I know. I realized that as soon as I said it. Like, then it's an avocado, guys. Let me not dunk on the avocados. Let's do this. Let's dunk on the draft prospects that are going to get drafted later tonight. We'll give you our haters' guide to the 2026 NBA draft next.
4: South Beach is going Greek.
1: Yeah!
4: The Miami Heat have won the Giannis Antetokounmpo sweepstakes, acquiring the two-time MVP in a blockbuster deal that includes Tyler Hero. Can Giannis restore Heat culture and put Miami back in the title picture? Westwood One Sports. The Blue Jays play here.
5: Fisher's 0-1. 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
1: One final segment to go here on West Football Sports tonight as we get you ready for the 2026 NBA Draft. where the Wizards hold the number one overall pick. They're expected to choose between DeBansa of BYU or Peterson of Kansas. To get you ready, our guy Denton Day going to bring us the Haters Guide for the 2026 NBA Draft.
0: Yeah, we've been spending weeks and weeks talking about how we love all these prospects. I'm going to give you the ethical guide to hating all of your favorite NBA Draft prospects. I am an ethical hater. This is a lot of nuance to it, so please enjoy responsibly. We'll start at the top of the draft board. Most big boards have A.J. DeBonsta at the number one spot. Linnell, A.J. DeBonsta is a 6'9". He's a super athlete, right? That's everything that we've heard about him. That dude had 12 blocks the entire season. What is he doing on defense? Is he on defense? You know, BYU is very similar to Liberty, where they have a strict set of rules. I had to look at the handbook. Can you play defense? You can play defense at BYU. He just decided not to. For further context, Darren Peterson had 15 blocks and played like half the amount of games that A.J. DeBonsta did. He literally was doing nothing on defense. On top of that, he went to BYU. BYU has a deep association with Crumble Cookie, and that is the worst cookie establishment on the history of this side of the Western Hemisphere. It is awful. It's bad cookies. You pay premium prices for cookies that are, one, not that exceptional, but two, they're not warm. You get a four-pack of
1: cookies. Who the hell buys a cold cookie? Yeah.
0: Like, what are you doing? You get a four-pack of cookies, it's $18.99. They're not warm. There's so many better cookie options, and it leads me to be concerned. If you're going to associate yourself with subpar cookies, what are you going to be in the NBA? You're not going above and beyond, because Crumble Cookie's not going above and beyond. At one point, they kind of did, but then they became really capitalistic, and they had all these changes and started cutting corners. Are you going to cut corners, A.J. DeBonsta, in the NBA? You already don't play defense, so haters got to A.J. DeBonsta. You want Darren Peterson next?
1: Give me Darren Peterson, but to be 12 blocks? Come on.
0: 12 blocks. I mean, that number's legitimately astonishing. You're 6'9", and you're a super athlete. Like, you didn't even cheat?
1: Yeah, all right.
0: Like, you didn't even cheat? I mean, come on. Darren Peterson, he OD'd on creatine. How do you even do that?
1: Yeah.
0: I feel like the package has the instructions on it. Like, how do you even do that?
1: The fact that they've kind of brushed over that and everyone's been accepting of it is its own thing. But I feel like for Darren Peterson, yeah, very easy to hate on him because he OD'd on creatine.
0: He OD'd on creatine. Like, literally, that is the hater's guide. How do you not read the package instructions for creatine? How about Cam Boozer? That dude runs heavy as hell. So fee-fi-fo-fum running dude right there. Lord have mercy. He just be running, man.
1: Fee-fi-fo-fum is hilarious.
0: I mean, I watched that dude four times. I never looked at him as the best player in any game.
1: Gotten an up-close and personal look at him several different times throughout the year. Yeah.
0: His offensive bag is, I am bigger than you, and that does not work in the NBA.
1: Emphasis on the fee-fi-fo-fum.
0: He just runs so heavy, dude. It's so weird. All right, final one. Caleb Wilson. Let's round out with the top four, the four horsemen of the NBA draft. Boy, that dude is fragile. How he get hurt in a game against Miami, and then right before the end of the season, with all this hype, he gets hurt again in practice? I mean, my man got Hubert Davis fired. He's already a coach killer.
1: Literally.
0: He got that dude fired because he got hurt in practice. Practice! And a historian of the game, Allen Iverson, would never.
1: He's also doing this weird bit where, like, he's not working out for everybody. Similar to Darren Peterson, but, like, how do you... It's like getting fired on your day off, Denton. Like, that's literally the equivalent. Getting hurt in practice?
0: I mean, he has literally been flying under the radar about the fragileness of his body.
1: No one's talking about it.
0: No one is talking about it. It's just a fluke injury.
1: I doubt it. Damn, man. Who do you hate the most? But if we had to be certifiable ethical haters, who would you hate the most?
0: Fee-fi-fo-fum.
1: Felt like that was a layup, something that he won't shoot a lot of because he can't get to the basket because his feet are heavy. For Denton Day, I'm Linnell Willingham. Your calls were awesome. Drake Toll's next.
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0: Bellingham rocking out with you as we take you coast to coast here on Westwood One Sports, and I bring you the latest in the world of sports. Lucky for us, the latest happens to be the greatest, the most highly anticipated move of the offseason, non-LeBron James division, has now happened. Giannis Antetokounmpo, now a member of the Miami Heat, Shams Charania of ESPN, first on the scene. Giannis, now a member of the Miami Heat, after Miami sends away the package that we've been talking about. Tyler Hero, Khalil Ware, Jaime Jaquez, three first-round picks, including number 13 overall, one pick swap, and one second-rounder. The Heat are sending to Milwaukee first-rounders in 2031 and in 2033. So a lot of people assume someone else, another team, would have to get in on this move. It does not go down that way. Giannis Antetokounmpo, now a member of the Miami Heat. We want your calls at 310-840-4910. If you're just joining us, welcome in. I think this is a lateral move for Giannis when it comes to his ability to compete for a championship. Now, it wasn't just Giannis that got moved to Miami. Bobby Portis did as well. Outside of Giannis, Bobby Portis, Bam Adebayo, and Davion Mitchell, if you're a real basketball hoop head, can you name a member of the Miami Heat? Probably not. That's the point here. That's the point. I do not understand if Miami, and this is what's been reported, not pulling this out of my ass now, the reporting has been all along is that Miami was Giannis's preferred destination. And as I've said all throughout this, that could be your preferred destination. Fine. Why is it your preferred destination? What about Miami is better than your current situation in Milwaukee outside of the beach? You know what I'm saying? The flip side of this, right, for the Bucks, I love the return. Are you kidding me? You're now armed with the 10th pick, the 13th pick. You've got Tyler Hero, Khalil Ware in terms of his two-way upside off the charts. I love the move. Jaime Jaquez, I love the move, man. I do. The Milwaukee Bucks, John Horst, Jimmy Haslam, who tried his hardest to sabotage this thing. They're big, fat winners tonight. They are. Because here's the thing about Milwaukee in the short term. This deal almost didn't happen because they got in bed with the Boston Celtics. Why did they get in bed with the Boston Celtics? Because of Jaylen Brown's availability. Jimmy Haslam wanted to have his cake and eat it too, meaning he wanted to move on from Giannis Antetokounmpo, but also not have to tank. He wants to sell tickets. I get that. Here's the other piece of this, right? When it comes to Milwaukee, right, you don't own your picks moving forward. I believe their picks belong to the Portland Trailblazers. They're 2028 first, they're 2029 first. Those belong to Portland. So bottoming out here is not what you wanted to do. One, it don't sell tickets. And then two, with the lottery reform system that Adam Silver has put into place, there is no more incentivizing losing. So if you're Milwaukee, like, I think even with Jaylen Brown and the two first-round picks, this is the better deal because of the accumulation of pieces that you now have. The way that you've been able to accumulate pieces, it's not just one guy coming back. You're going to be able to put a team together. Taylor Jenkins is going to be able to get, you know, something out of this group. Who knows? Maybe they're flirting with the play-in in the Eastern Conference if they're healthy and they hit on the 10th pick and the 13th pick. That's the most fascinating thing about this. In a draft lottery that every insider and analyst tells you is chock full of franchise-altering talent, and I know we spent a lot of time talking about the big four at the top, Boozer, Peterson, Wilson, DeBanta. But there are other guys in this lottery that, if developed properly, could be the second-best player or first-best player on a championship team. There are a couple of dudes late lottery that I think are booming with upside. Nate Ament from Tennessee, just going back to what he was in high school, if the Bucks could get him, what a Giannis replacement. 6'10", ball handler that can create defense. It's everything you want in today's NBA. But we do have breaking news here for just joining us, man. The biggest domino of the NBA offseason officially falling with Giannis Antetokounmpo, now a member of the Miami Heat, him and Bobby Portis taking their talents to South Beach in exchange for Tyler Hero, Khalil Ware, Jaime Jaquez, 3 first-round picks, including number 13 overall, 1 pick swap, and 1 second-rounder. Your initial reaction to the deal, 310-840-4910, and then I want to kind of hone in on this for a second, just for this segment. Does this make Miami a championship contender within the landscape of the Eastern Conference? 310-840-4910. I don't believe that it does. I think it's a lateral move. Do you? 310-840-4910. And then I want to get fun here. Now that this move is done, can you name a player on the Miami Heat? I'm serious about this, guys. Can you name a player on the Heat outside of Giannis, Bam, Davion Mitchell, and Bobby Portis? 310-840-4910. Enough of me. Let's go out to the talking text line. We start in Colorado. Spencer wants to check in. Spence, what's going on, brother? Welcome into Westwood One Sports Night.
1: Hey, how's it going? Thanks for taking my call.
0: Going swell, man. Appreciate you chiming in.
1: You want to start from the top?
0: Start from the top. Give me what you got.
1: I'm going to go Pelle Larsen, Norm Powell. Let's go. Those are the top two. I was going to say Davion Mitchell. I didn't know we were including that. I'll go Keyshawn Johnson, too.
0: There we go. You must be a Heat fan.
1: Oh, for sure.
0: Exactly. So outside of Heat fans, I think this would be a tall task. Right away, though, brother, what is your initial reaction to the deal? I look at it, to me at least on first blush, as a lateral move for Giannis.
1: Yeah, overall, it's kind of lukewarm. It's not really wish it happened a couple years ago kind of thing, where it just feels like catch-up. So, but I'll take anything I can right now as a Heat fan. Any, like, change to the team chemistry, it's been too many years in that 9-10 seed, for sure.
0: For sure. They have been the rulers of the play-in tournament ever since Jimmy Butler got them to the finals a couple of years ago. I appreciate the call, brother. We hope to hear from you soon, man. 310-840-4910 is the number. I see some folks in the YouTube chat, which you can check us out there as well. Just search Westwood One Sports Night. Giving me members of the Miami Heat. You all must be Heat super fans in the chat. This roster was gutted, guys. And look, as a Miami fan, you'll be a little bit biased. You'll say, no, of course the roster's not gutted. We got X, Y, and Z. But the bottom line is, you essentially gutted this roster of a majority of your proven assets to acquire Giannis Antetokounmpo. A move that I understand if you're Pat Riley. A move that I understand if you're the Heat organization. You do what you got to do to get a player of that caliber. What I do think is a positive for Giannis in this situation, people want to play with you, right? Giannis is a popular guy throughout the landscape of the NBA. Much easier to recruit to South Beach than to recruit to Milwaukee. That's just the reality of the situation. So from that standpoint, from that angle, golf clap to one of Giannis Antetokounmpo. 310-840-4910, breaking news here in the Westwood One Sports Center. If you're just now joining us, Giannis Antetokounmpo, the biggest domino of the NBA offseason, officially falling. He is now a member of the Miami Heat. The deal is as follows. Giannis and Bobby Portis to South Beach for Tyler Hero, Khalil Ware, Jaime Jaquez, 3 first-round picks, including the 13th overall pick. They'll also get the 2031 first-round pick from Miami. They'll also get their 2033 first-round pick as well, and also get a second-round pick. So the deal for Giannis is pretty rich, and you expect that with a player of his caliber. My question is this. From the landscape, from the vantage point of, hey, Giannis. You wanted out of Milwaukee because you couldn't compete for chips. You're a guy that may go down as the best power forward of all time, depending on the hardware situation for the rest of your time in the sport. You want to go compete for titles. Does this Giannis move to Miami, does it allow Miami to be a contender within the landscape of the Eastern Conference? And then two, can you name somebody on the Heat outside of Bam, Giannis, Bobby Portis, and Davion Mitchell? 310-840-4910 is the number. We'll go back out to the phones. Adam wanting to chime in. What's going on, Adam?
2: Hey, what's up, man? Thanks for taking my call.
0: Appreciate you. Adam, where are you calling from, man?
2: Griffin.
0: You're calling from where?
2: Griffith, Indiana.
0: Griffith, Indiana. Okay. So, surely you're a Heat fan then, right? Or you're a Pacer fan?
2: Man, I even tried to Google who's on the Heat, and I couldn't come up with nothing.
0: There we go, man.
2: You're right. They ain't winning nothing. Keyshawn and homeboy ain't doing nothing down there. And you know why Trae Young sucks? He's been in the league almost a decade, and he's got no rings. And you know why?
0: Dude, how many people finish their career with no rings? Don't do that. I told you I was sensitive.
2: No, I'm saying how many defensive titles does Trae Young have? None. Zero.
0: Brother, he's 6'1".
2: It doesn't matter. That's 5 feet shorter than, or 5 inches shorter than Jordan. It doesn't matter. If you want to win, if you want to win a championship in the NBA today, you get yourself 5 defensive guys. That way, the offense on the other team has to actually play, and you don't just stand there and watch people.
0: I think it's fascinating logic. I appreciate the call. I think it's fascinating logic. You're tripping though, but I think it's fascinating here to consider where Miami ultimately goes from here. And I appreciate the call, pal.
2: You hit the head on the nail.
0: It's interesting to see where they ultimately go from here. Talking about Miami because. From like a salary cap standpoint, like one, there are no major marquee free agents out there. Two, you don't really have a bevy of draft capital to go out and add to this core. I just look at the Eastern Conference, especially with the Pacers coming back healthy. The Wizards are going to be better. The Sixers are going to be healthy. Like when you consider all of this, like where is Miami in the hierarchy of the Eastern Conference after this move? Now, from a pure defensive standpoint, having a 3-4-5, and I assume this is how it's going to go, of Giannis, Bobby Porter, and Bam Adebayo, that ain't too shabby. With Davion Mitchell as your point of attack defender, that ain't too shabby. It's not. But where's the perimeter jump shooting on this team? You got to shoot the ball well, guys. You can't win in the postseason scoring 79 points. Their lack of perimeter shooting is a big issue. I want to get to the Boston Celtics angle of this as well now that they've been left at the altar. But I want to continue to take your calls too. 310-840-4910 is the number. The breaking news here in the Westwood One Sports Center for just now joining us. Giannis, now officially a member of the Miami Heat in exchange for Tyler Hero, Khalil Ware, 3 first-round picks, including pick number 13 overall. They also get a 2031 first and a 2033 first from Miami as well. One pick swap and then 1 second-rounder. So it cost a pretty penny to acquire what most people consider to be a top-5 player in the sport currently. My question is your initial reaction, and then where does it put the Miami Heat in the pecking order of the power players within the Eastern Conference? Does this make them a contender? I don't think it does. What say you? 310-840-4910. And then can you name some other members of the Miami Heat for me, please? Let's go to Mike chiming in from the Charm City. Baltimore in the house. Mike, what's going on, man? Mike?
3: Can you hear me?
0: Yep, I got you, brother. What's going on, man?
3: Okay. How you doing? I think it is sort of a lateral move. I mean, I think Miami will have to make some other moves to be a serious contender. I mean, I couldn't name anybody else. My cousin used to play for the Miami Heat. Haywood Highsmith. He's with Phoenix now. But
0: he's with Phoenix. I think he's with Phoenix.
3: I'm sorry, I didn't hear you.
0: I think he may still play for the Heat. But continue with you.
3: No, he's with Phoenix. He's with his friends. he played for the Suns. But anyway.
0: You know, it's your damn cousin.
3: What I really want to chime in on, man, okay, I've been with the Bullets. I would go with the Wizards back from when they were the Baltimore Bullets, you know, back in the 70s, and then they moved to Washington or whatever. And, man, they haven't been relevant since the 90s when they had Juwan Howard and Chris Webber for that couple of seasons. They were relevant then. But they haven't been relevant since then and before then.
0: It's been a while. It's been a while. I totally get that. We're going to get back on the Wizards in a second here. I appreciate the call. We'll get back to the Wizards. But right now, the breaking news, top of the mind, is this Giannis Antetokounmpo blockbuster deal that has been completed. Giannis now going to Miami in exchange for Tyler Hero, Khalil Ware, Jaime Jaquez, 3 first-round picks, number 13 overall this year, a 2031 unprotected first, and a 2033 unprotected first. They get a pick swap and a second-rounder in there as well. Does this move put the Miami Heat within the power players within the Eastern Conference? And then, two, I think it's a lateral move. I know I've been on this for a week and a half, 2 weeks now. I didn't like this deal for the Miami Heat for this reason. Unless you're a Miami Heat super fan, this doesn't apply to you. Giannis, Bam Adebayo, Bobby Portis now by way of trade, and Davion Mitchell. Can you name another member of the Miami Heat? 310-840-4910 is the number. Of course, we'll continue to take your calls next here on The People Show, Westwood One Sports Night, next. 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
4: South Beach is going Greek.
5: Yeah!
4: The Miami Heat have won the Giannis Antetokounmpo sweepstakes, acquiring the 2-time MVP in a blockbuster deal that includes Tyler Hero. Can Giannis restore Heat culture and put Miami back in the title picture? Westwood One Sports. 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
6: The way our list was crafted, and, you know, we do have discussions with our international colleagues, and there are, like, 2 players on the international side and 1 on the North American side that we think have the chance to be the number 1 pick in the draft. But as you start to go down a little deeper there, the top 4 players on the international side, the top 6 on the North American side, like they're all very interchangeable.
7: Okay.
6: If we have our list out in time for the draft lottery, and the teams don't need us scouting playoffs because they have an idea where they're picking by that time. They know the players in the draft. So, you know, they're fine with our list coming out earlier. But if we were going to change our list after playoffs, like, you know, Caleb Malhotra would likely move up a little bit, for example. But those top 6 names, we're pretty locked in on the top 6 on the North American side. So the Flames picking at 6, you know, there's 10 players there that are going to be really good NHL players. So whoever they like at that point that's available, this is going to be a good draft class.
7: So, Dan, the players that you talk about, would that be that you think that Central Scouting believes could be the number 1 pick? Would that be McKenna on the North American side and then Stenberg and Smits on the international side?
6: Yes, I do think Smits has creeped into that conversation with a number of teams. And, you know, some teams, if they're looking at it by position, Smits might be the most NHL ready at his position.
7: Okay.
6: But, you know, I can't say that a team would be making a mistake and if someone wanted to go and take Chase Reed with the number one pick. But at the end of the day, it's pretty hard to go by Gavin McKenna, okay? Let's be honest.
7: Well, and that's kind of like there's been a lot of discourse about, you know, how small the gap is between the top two forwards in McKenna and Stenberg. Like when you talk about how interchangeable everything is, like how tight is the gap between those top two forwards?
6: It depends on what you're looking for with your draft mandate and the type of players that you want to bring into your organization. You know, there's a little bit more, Gavin McKenna might play a little bit more high risk type game, but also you get the strongly rewarded. Stenberg may have a more pro ready, seasoned type game to where, you know, he's just steady all the way through. But McKenna is a little bit more dynamic. So, you know, the teams have to decide what type of player they want to bring into the mix and where they feel they would fit in their organization. And that's, you know, that's something that the media can't do. That's not something that Central Scouting would ever endeavor to do for the clubs. The clubs know what they're looking for. They know their development system. They know what they need to bring into their organization to make their teams better. And that's the route that they'll take.
7: Dan, you talked about Smits, Albert Smits, the number two ranked international skating in the final rankings from Central Scouting. You know, you talked a little bit about how, you know, potentially he might be the most pro ready right now guy. What else? I mean, we saw him in so many international tournaments with Latvia. He played high level hockey in Europe as well. What else do your group really like about Smits?
6: We like the fact that he's got a little bit of Moritz Seider in him, in that he's got that composure. And, you know, he went from different levels of play as one of the youngest players on the team, put into high-profile situations with the Olympics, the World Juniors, even when he went to finish the year in Munich. And he was just able to transition and adapt. Yes, he made mistakes, but all 17, 18-year-olds make mistakes. That's how they become better players. And this is where, you know, the projection value for us may have a different component than, you know, you see a lot of these lists that come out this time of year from other outlets. I don't know that they factor in the projection, because you're not drafting what you see today. You're drafting what you're anticipating to see 2, 3, 4 years down the road. So Smith checks a lot of boxes for a lot of teams. He's just got that pro-ready presence to his game.
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0: 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Here's Lynnell Willingham.
1: Busy, busy night here on Westwood One Sports Night. We appreciate you being here, however you choose to do so. I am Lynnell Willingham. We got breaking news out of the association. The clock has officially hit midnight on the East Coast, 23 past the hour here on the East Side. That means later on tonight, night one of the 2026 NBA draft, there had been one move we had been awaiting. There had been one domino that had yet to fall when it comes to the NBA draft, and that was if the Miami Heat were going to stay put at pick number 13 or trade for Giannis Antetokounmpo. That is the breaking news that we have right now here into the program. Giannis Bobby Portis sent from Milwaukee to Miami in exchange for Tyler Hero, Khalil Ware, Jaime Jaquez, three first-round picks, including number 13 overall. They also get a 2031 first and a 2033 first-round pick. One pick swap and one second rounder. That, according to Shams Charania of ESPN. Question for you all out on the talking text line, 310-840-4910. Does this move place Miami amongst the contenders within the Eastern Conference? 310-840-4910. And then we'll have a little bit of fun. Unless you're a diehard Heat fan, I want to hear from you. We know Bobby Portis and Giannis are there now because of the trade. Bam Adebayo's been holding down the fort forever. And then some of you hoop heads seem to know Davion Mitchell. Outside of those athletic specimens, can you name another member of the Miami Heat? 310-840-4910 is the number. I want to look at the Boston Celtics angle of this as well as we begin to ease our way into the 1 a.m. hour here on the East Coast. 310-840-4910. Let's go to Byron out in the ATL wanting to chime in. Byron, what's going on, man? Welcome in to Westwood One Sports Night. What do you think about Giannis to the Miami Heat?
2: Hey, good evening. How are you?
1: I'm good, man. How you doing?
2: Well, I think this is a great move for the Heat. I think they they have Norman Powell and they have Andrew Wiggins. If they can go out there and they can get Jay Moran, this is a done deal.
1: You think that Norman Powell and Andrew Wiggins are enough in this Eastern Conference to go alongside the duo of Bam and Giannis? I'm genuinely asking. I'm not being smart.
2: Okay, this is the Twin Tower. Don't forget, these are two super talent you have. All you need is just some average, supporting cast, and you're going to be doing great.
1: I like the length, and I appreciate the call. I like the length. The potential of starting, or maybe they bring Bobby Portis off the bench. Who knows here? But you could potentially have a 3-4-5 of Giannis, Bobby Portis, and Bam. In today's NBA, where switchability on defense is so paramount to the success of a team, if you're trying to sell me on that part of it, I could potentially pick up what you're putting down. If you're trying to sell me on that part of it, I could potentially rock out with you. The thing that I can't wrap my mind around here when it comes to Miami now after this move, love the size, love the switchability on defense. Who's knocking down perimeter jump shots? That's my question. Another question, unless it's going to be, Bam, who's your initiator offensively? Who are you playing through on the offensive side? It's probably going to be Giannis. But the bigger question to me is, where's the perimeter shooting? I know all the Heat fans out there believe in Heat culture. We can win with anybody. You got to have shooting to win in today's day and age, man. 310-840-4910 is the number here on Westwood One Sports Tonight. Giannis and Bobby Portis now headed to the Miami Heat for Khalil Ware, Jaime Jaquez, Tyler Hero, a 2031 first-round pick, a 2033 first-round pick, and then number 13 overall coming up later on tonight in the draft. Does the move make Miami a contender within the landscape of the Eastern Conference? And then can you name me some other players on the Miami Heat? I'm just curious. Mike is in Fort Lauderdale wanting to chime in. Mike, I know you're probably geeked up right now if you're a Heat fan. What do you got for us, man?
3: I'll try to be as unbiased as possible, but I have your answer for you on the shooting. First, on the defensive dominance, Davion Mitchell's a defensive presence. And then the top three guys you're talking in the two spot, you could put Powell or you also got Pella Larson. For shooters, you got Norman Powell and Simone Fontecchio. Wiggins is also there. So, I mean, you got a bunch of role players.
4: That's not perimeter shooting, though. You gave me role players. The defense is going to be great. They're probably going, you know, first team to 80 when you play in the Heat. It's probably how it's going to go. But in the NBA second season, when you got to be able to put the ball in the basket, when you have to be able to stretch the floor from the perimeter, who does that with this group?
3: Yeah, I would say Fontecchio and Powell right now. But I do agree we need to add another shooter to this group, or maybe somebody will come through in the you know, second round. I'm not sure what the picks are like now, but maybe we pick up a young guy undrafted like we have in the past.
4: I mean, that's the only saving grace to me, man. I appreciate the call. That's my big question here with Miami. I love what they are on defense. Having a 4-5 of Giannis and Bam, the possibilities are endless. I don't know what they're going to do with Bam Adebayo. He may come off the bench. They may roll with Giannis at the 4, Bam at the 5, and go with Davion Mitchell, Norman Powell, and Fontecchio. I mean, I just – or Andrew Wiggins would be the 3. So –

0: absolutely insane. Like, obviously, there's I'd never heard of anything like that that big. But who would want to go to Miami, you know, from Milwaukee?
1: For sure.
0: Let's be honest. No, I just, like, years ago, I was a big, like, Chris Bosh fan, you know, being from Canada, like, always cheering for the Raptors and stuff. And then him going to Miami, you know, and being part of the big three.
1: Did they become your second team?
0: And I got to go down there and see them.
1: Yeah, for sure. Well, I appreciate the call as always, man. 310-840-4910 is the number. As we move into the 1 a.m. hour, I do want to look at this from the vantage point of the team that was left at the altar. That is the Boston Celtics, as they dangle Jaylen Brown and two first-round picks. We'll get to how they pick up the pieces moving forward. But Miami, to me, not a contender, but I like the move for them. Anytime you're able to acquire a top-five talent, like, no one's going to raise an eye at the decision or the move. What I continue to be really, really intrigued by, and who I continue to give massive, massive credit to, man, Milwaukee did all right for themselves, man. They did. You know what I'm saying? It's like that situation where, you know, like, your parents are, like, really into, like, the hot girlfriend that you bring home, and then all of a sudden you tell them that you broke up with her, and then they look at you like, damn, our son's going to be useless again. Well, then you walk home with Tyler Hero and Khalil Ware and Jaime Jaquez and three ones. He bagged you something nice, man. This was a good return, I would say, if you were the Milwaukee Bucks. This group, with the win now players that they have in Hero and Ware and Jaquez, you add that to the number 10 pick, the number 13 overall pick, and all of a sudden next year's Bucks may finish with a better record than this year's Bucks. If I'm being honest, in the East. Curious to see how they put it all together, man. 310-840-4910 is the number. Giannis and Bobby Portis officially shipped to the Miami Heat for Jaime Jaquez, Tyler Hero, Khalil Ware, and three first-round picks, one in 2031, one in 2033, and then the number 13 overall pick. What do you make of the return? And do you think this puts the Heat within the contender space, within the landscape of the Eastern Conference? 310-840-4910. Jamie is in Boston wanting to chime in. What's going on?
2: Hey, how you doing? Thanks. I'm just ecstatic. I'm so happy for Miami that they got him. I did not want to get rid of JV. No.
1: Jamie. You better make sure you're sticking around on this program all night long here, especially within the next 20 minutes. Because I got some news for you, pal. But go ahead.
2: Come on now. Don't say it.
1: Go ahead. Continue.
2: Listen, I'm definitely in the minority, but I'd rather get rid of the JT than JB.
1: Wow.
2: I just think the way he took over the team, I mean, they played so well. You just add something to that, and Minga, forget about it.
1: Yeah. It's fascinating perspective, man. Don't hold your breath on Jaylen Brown, by the way.
2: I know. I've been hearing it so long, I'm tired of it. I was here since the original three and the next big three.
1: Okay.
2: And
1: so you've had to wear it. You've had to wear it, huh?
2: Crazy. Excuse me. I think Milwaukee did make out better, though. I don't think it's a great thing for Giannis, unless, obviously, they got to add some stuff down there.
1: Yeah, that's the big piece of this, man. Hey, appreciate you as always, pal. 310-840-4910 is the number. If you're just chiming in, hit to Westwood One Sports Tonight. Breaking news out of the association as we get geared up for night one of the NBA draft later on tonight. Giannis and Bobby Portis no longer residents of Milwaukee. Their area code now says 305 as they're officially members of the Miami Heat. Giannis finally getting out of Dodge and getting to his preferred destination. That's been the rumor all offseason, really. For the past three, four off seasons, is that Giannis wanted the Miami Heat. He gets the Miami Heat in exchange for Khalil Ware, Jaime Jaquez, Tyler Hero, a 2031 first-round pick, a 2033 first-round pick, and the number 13th overall pick coming up in tonight's NBA draft. Does this make the Miami Heat a contender within the Eastern Conference? 310

0: 844-4910 is the number. Mike is in D.C., wants to chime in. Mike, what's going on, brother? Welcome to Western Bowl Sports Night.
1: What's going on? Nice to meet you, bro.
0: Hey, appreciate you, man. Thank you for calling in.
1: So I think what they're looking at here with the 2031 and 2033 picks and with picking up, you know, another power forward on top of a power forward, is they're competing within the division. I think they think the Wizards are taking AJ. And I don't think that they're looking at outside shooting. I think that Riley likes to play a double four, and I think he wants to free up Wiggins for that possibility of outside shooting, you know, that you mentioned, mm-hmm. you know, with leaving with Tyler Hero, but I don't think it is. I think he's just trying to get it in a different way.
0: Yeah. I think it's going to be fascinating. You just brought up something interesting within the Southeastern Conference. My beloved Wizards are now going to have to see Giannis, what, six times a year? Is that how many times you play your division mates? Holy cow. Four times?
1: I don't know. Yeah. The NBA changes crap all the time.
0: I mean, that's absolutely nuts. And look, from a Wizards perspective, and I appreciate the call, brother. From a Wizards perspective, as I selfishly make it all about me once again, we have the honest stoppers. Alex Saar, Anthony Davis, Keyshawn George, Bilal Coulibaly. Care less about Giannis coming to town. You all should, though. It is the top story of the night. A blockbuster, the biggest domino in the NBA offseason, officially falling. Giannis Antetokounmpo, now a member of the Miami Heat. Him and Bobby Portis changing area codes. Do you believe that Miami is a contender within the Eastern Conference after this deal? And can you name some players on the Heat outside of Giannis, Bam, Bobby, and Davion Mitchell? 310-840-4910. Your calls on the biggest story in basketball. Next.
2: The U.S. men's national team is 2-0 for the first time since 1930. After an historic start, is it too early to dream of America celebrating its 250th birthday with a World Cup trophy? Westwood One Sports. Sportsnet 960, The Fan.
3: He's here. He's fired up. He has a cup of coffee in his hand. He is our Big Show Flames analyst, NHL offseason observer.
4: Enjoyer.
3: Or did you enjoy that trade last night?
4: I was looking for some soccer stats, and boom, it just hit me.
3: Wait, whoa.
4: Brady Tkachuk's gone.
3: Okay, hang on. What soccer stats were you looking
4: for? Oh, just looking at standings. That's all. Just seeing where they are.
3: Group standings?
4: Group standings, that's
3: okay.
4: All. Yeah. Wasn't sure. Missed one of the four games, you know, and seeing where it all stacks up, the goal differential, all that kind of stuff, right? So, and then it said, it must have done it at the perfect timing. Must have been divine intervention. Because it said Brady Tkachuk, monster blockbuster trade to the Florida Panthers.
3: Yeah.
4: It's like, well, that's not a surprise at all. I wanted something newsworthy, something that would get my attention.
3: Okay.
4: I didn't, it's like, didn't everybody see this coming? His list of teams were Vegas, Florida, Carolina, and Minnesota? Right?
3: Yeah.
4: Right? Like, this is.
3: Shocker, that's the list.
4: That blows me away.
3: Hey, Carolina's be like, hey, we're on the list.
4: Yeah.
3: Look at us.
4: We were there.
3: Hey, finally, we're on the list.
4: Finally, we were there.
3: Look at us. Yes. It only took us getting a cup to be on the list.
4: I think, you know, that was like plan D, right?
3: Yeah, oh, yeah.
4: Carolina.
3: People like, I'm not going to Carolina.
4: It's Mitch Marner. Plan A is Florida.
3: I'm not going to Carolina. Mikko Rantanen, check, please. I don't want this.
4: Stankoven, I love it there.
3: Yeah.
4: Love this place. You know, and Brady's got two more years left on his contract. One thing I do like, even when Matthew was here too, at least they told the organization. Right?
3: Like, I'm not going to resign.
4: I'm not going to resign. You have an opportunity to get pieces for me. I'm going to be an adult, and I'm going to tell you I'm not coming back.
3: Right.
4: There are so many. I mean, Quinn Hughes. I don't want to be here either. I have, you know, term on my deal. Mm-hmm. You can get your assets for me. Mitch Marner, I know I'm going to leave by. It's like, gone. Right? So I respect the fact that you can have those hard conversations. Right? Quinn Hughes, after you win.
3: John Tavares also snow-jobbed the Islanders, by the way.
4: Big time.
3: Mm-hmm. Yeah, he really screwed them over.
4: For sure.
3: Oh, no, I love it here.
4: I love it here. It's
3: great.
4: The best. I love lying to your face.
3: Like, yeah, I love it. I'm an Islander for life. I'm going to go sign in Toronto.
4: I also do understand, too, it's hard sometimes when they ask you, you don't really know. And if you say, I don't know, they attack you more, right? So, like, just being ask those questions consistently, it's like, yeah, you know, I'm going to weigh my options and see what happens. I mean, if you actually be honest with people, they'll eat you alive for it, too. You're damned if you do, you're damned if you don't, mm-hmm. right? So you try to hold on for as long as possible, but I really respect the fact that they got out ahead of it and said, hey, you know what? I'm out. The clock starts on Hellebuck and Matthews, right?
3: Oh, yeah. Absolutely. 100%.
5: And Werenski.
4: 100%. Sanderson in Ottawa.
3: That's what I've been
4: talking about. He doesn't have as much clout, don't get me wrong, but he's pretty darn close. He's coming. Mm-hmm. Right?
3: But checks notes, won a gold medal with that Olympic team.
4: Right? So you get a taste of winning, and you want more of it. And so Brady Tkachuk doesn't feel that he can win in Ottawa. And with your goaltender being Linus Ullmark, causing as much distraction as he caused this season, being as inconsistent as he was, and we all celebrate him for four good games in the playoffs, which they lost all four, by the way. Oh, he's got another 3 years left on his contract. Brady's got another two.
3: Mm-hmm.
4: They are stuck with Linus. They're not going to win with that guy.
3: Yep.
4: And you go to Florida, and you're like, hey, we've won two times in the last 3 years. We got to Stanley Cup Final three out of the last four. We had an off year. Guys were banged up. Yes, you got to sign... Well, you got to get a goalie. I don't know if Bob... They should not sign Bob for 7 years. That would be dumb. But if they could get him for a couple years, if he would do that, right? I mean, you got proven winners. You got a pedigree. Nobody wanted to go to Florida 15 years ago. Everybody's like, oh, Florida, no state tax. Oh, Florida, such nice weather. Oh, they're winning.
3: Of course.
4: They're winning. Vegas is winning. If they fall apart, if they fall off a cliff and turn into whatever, nobody's going there.
3: No. Just like in Carolina. Oh, their fans are so great. Look at them. Oh, blah, blah, blah. When the team was terrible for 9 years, nobody went to those games. It was empty seats. Because they like front runners. They like winning hockey. Why wouldn't you want to go see a winning team? That's what they do. It's fine. You're right.
4: People support winners.
3: You get a gas tank full. You get four tickets to the Panthers games. Hot ticket now. They're winning. That's great.
4: It's not hard.
3: That's what you got to do. Only we in Canada. Oh, could I have some more of this losing, please? Spoon it down my throat. But that's what we do.
5: Yeah, but there's a difference there. Like, in Florida, there's a million things to do apart from hockey. Like, up here, it's our identity. Like, this is what the city is. It's like all the Canadian... It's what our identity is. Like, hockey in the U.S. is like a tertiary third, fourth thing. Well, but when you start talking about football, that's exactly what I think the actual realistic comparable is to kind of how it is interacted with by American fans.
3: So, enough of this, older fans are so great. Like, stop. They're not a hockey market.
4: Exactly.
3: They just like winning, which is great. Good for them. Hey, Florida, going to contend for a Stanley Cup this year.
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1: Party continues here on West 1 Sports Tonight. Youngest in charge, Lanelle Willingham, rocking out with you as we get you up to 3 a.m. Eastern Time. Breaking news here into the program. Out of the NBA, the biggest domino in the NBA offseason officially falling as Giannis Antetokounmpo and Bobby Portis, now members of the Miami Heat, in exchange for the deal that's been on the table for months, according to multiple different sources. Jaime Jaquez, Khalil Ware, Tyler Hero, a 2031 first-round pick, a 2033 first-round pick, and then the 13th overall pick coming up in tonight's NBA draft. On first blush, the move, to me, doesn't make the Heat a title contender. It doesn't. In the Eastern Conference, I would still take the New York Knicks. When fully healthy and ready to roll, I would take them over the Heat. I would take the Philadelphia 76ers fully healthy over the Heat. I would take the Indiana Pacers fully healthy over the Heat. Take my Washington Wizards fully healthy. Yeah, I said it, damn it. I would take my Wizards over the Heat, both teams fully healthy. What? But no, like I just don't feel like Atlanta fully healthy I'd take over Miami. The roster feels very top heavy, man. It does. Unless you're super geeked up about Norman Powell and Andrew Wiggins, I just look at the lack of perimeter shooting as the first big problem that they have right now in Miami. Now, defensively, they're going to have a crazy-ass defensive rating. They're going to be switching everything. It's going to be great. They have length. They've got the size, like switchability on D. Like, that's what it's about in 2026. So, shout out to them for that. The problem is you got to score two. And that's where I look at, you know, Miami and go, you may be able to play bully ball on the interior, but when the paint gets clogged, you've got to stretch the floor and consistently, you know, routinely knock down jumpers. Will you be able to do it? That's the big question. 310-840-4910. Does the move make Miami a contender in the East? And then can you name some other members of the Heat outside of Andrew Wiggins, Giannis, Bam? 310-840-4910. I got a super rusty day out in Detroit wanting to check in. What's going on, my man?
2: Hey, what's good with you, Lanell? I am the inner city sports analyst, and this is the Super Perspective. All right, let's get right to it, bro. It's straight laughable that them guys are contenders. All of these Miami people want to call in with visions of green clovers and rainbows. Man, stop it. That's why you want to speak to other people other than Miami because they're delusional. It's laughable.
1: I agree with you. I agree with you.
2: So my thing is this. What's going to make them title contenders, bro?
1: Did we lose him?
2: You got to think big. So my thing is this, too. Somebody get Paul. Tell him to get over there in the front office so you can power recruit. Again, you got a Kyrie out there. You got Steph, LeBron. Who else? Oh, yeah. So if it's big.
1: We're going to let you go, brother. Your phone is cutting out horribly. But I think the gist of what he was trying to say is that kind of what we alluded to earlier in the show. Lateral move for Giannis from a championship, you know, perspective in terms of being in that conversation and, you know, being a team that can contend and compete is lateral, right? But in terms of recruiting, I keep going back to the recruiting part. Much easier to recruit to South Beach than it is to recruit to Milwaukee. 310-840-4910 is the number. I want to look at the Celtics angle of this as we ease our way into the 1 a.m. hour on the East Coast. Mario is out in Miami wanting to check in. Mario, what's going on, brother? Welcome in.
3: Hey, what's going on? Hey, first and foremost, great show. You're consistently every night you bring it.
1: Yeah, I appreciate you, man.
3: Real, No problem. Real quick, man, I think right away it makes us contenders. What? Everybody's acting like we don't have play. I mean, we got Pelle Larsen, we got Andrew Wiggins, we got Jovic, we got Portis now. We got Bam, we got Davion. You know,
1: is this you having an ultimate like unwavering belief in Spo? Like you just trust Spo to figure it out?
3: I really do, I really do think Spo's going to figure it out, and Giannis is a superstar that's going to buy into it. If you see these superstars later on in the career, they went on to a Hall of Fame coach and they won championships. Shaq won with Spo. You know, KD won with Kerr.
1: Well, that means you don't think Doc Rivers was a Hall of Fame coach, huh? Kidding, obviously.
3: At the end of the day, Doc will get in, but he's not first ballot. You know?
1: Nah, I feel you. I think it's a good point, though.
3: I think, and also I don't think Pat Riley's getting the credit that he gets, man. That's the Godfather, man. He never gets enough credit, man. That guy.
1: Can I ask you a question? Because I just brought up an interesting point. What does Pat Riley? What if the last couple of years? But you're a Heat fan, brother. Y'all have been the kings of the play-in tournament the past 3-4 years. This is not Heat culture. This isn't the standard of excellence that Pat Riley has set there. I don't agree with you on that, brother.
3: No, it isn't. But if you check the history, Riley has always brought in a whale, and every time we bring in that whale, we win. We brought Shaq in 06, we won. We I'm sorry to interrupt. We brought Jimmy, we won. We brought LeBron, obviously, we won. I think Giannis is just another big whale that we bring in and we build around. But honestly, no, you don't think that we're going to get just these veterans that fall off during the regular season that are just going to want to be
1: right. At the trade deadline, y'all going to be buying candidates for whoever gets bought out. Is it Chris Middleton out there? Maybe Chris. Wow. Is Chris Middleton Giannis's buddy?
3: You know, it's
1: that really interesting. The shooting? That's interesting.
3: It'll be interesting. And one last thing before I let you go, man. Your Wizards down there, man. I think you guys are going to make some noise this year, man. As much as I hate to say it, you know. But I think you guys this year, I think you guys are going to make some noise, man. Honestly, man. And like I said, man, great show, man. You always get me on the ride home, man. And you're the man, brother.
1: Yes, sir. Mario, appreciate you as always, brother. 310-840-4910. So he brought up a great point. That's why we take y'all calls, man. We got the smartest audience in all of sports talk radio. Some of you. Chris Middleton. I didn't immediately saw your ears perk up when I mentioned him. Like, because that's the type of guy that we're talking about here that we can plug, that Miami potentially could plug in here. The buyout market at the trade deadline, they're going to be all over it. Chris Middleton comes to mind, though, because I know I got to go look at his contract with Dallas. I believe he had a player option for this year. I'm not sure if he exercised it or not, but, like, that's a guy that, you know, if he hits the books, if he gets off of your books, if you're Dallas, like, yeah, I could see Miami bringing him in for sure.
0: He's an unrestricted free agent. The player option was for the 25-26 season.
1: Wow. So there we go. He used that on our beloved Wizards, dude. Hey, there we go. Now he's getting the hell out of Dodge. But, like, hey, if that, like, that to me would be the number one free agent target. And now I'm putting two and two together. I'm getting four, right, guys? You would have to think that those two have talked, right? You would have to think that Giannis and Chris Middleton have been chatting it up with one another. So I didn't go to as many Wizards games this year as I would have liked just because we were awful. We were awful. We've been awful, though. But this year was tough. With the new job, it's been tough because the start of the show. I do remember, though, Milwaukee coming to town and watching Middleton and Giannis interact with one another. Those dudes love each other. Like, they are really – he was pretty pissed, remember, when they moved off of Chris Middleton. I remember that like it was yesterday. That was according to some people down there, that was part of the reason why, you know, the cherry on top as to why Giannis is forcing his way out and was salty. So I think it's all fascinating here, though, man. I'm happy it dropped tonight. I'm happy we didn't have to wait for it. It provides us a lot more clarity as we look ahead at later on tonight, night one, round one of the 2026 NBA draft. Got some shakeups in the lottery. Two big trades have gone down tonight. Julius Randle, now a member of the Brooklyn Nets. And then the big blockbuster, Giannis Antetokounmpo and Bobby Portis going to the Miami Heat for Khalil Ware, Tyler Hero, Jaime Jaquez, and three first-round picks, 2031 first, 2033 first, and the 13th overall pick coming up later on tonight in the draft. This Giannis Antetokounmpo sweepstakes, we've been talking about it for a while. It came down to just two teams. We know that Miami ultimately got the goods. How does this move ultimately affect the folks in Beantown? Jaylen Brown has been dangled, or was dangled, for Giannis. I have to think he's out of Boston now. We'll talk about that next.
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0: Diddy, let's roll, shall we? Westwood One Sports tonight with the youngest in charge. I'll take you up to 3 a.m. Eastern time. Breaking news here into the program. The biggest domino in the NBA offseason officially going kaplat. Giannis Antetokounmpo and Bobby Portis both on the way to the 305. They are now members of the Miami Heat in exchange for Khalil Ware, Jaime Jaquez, Tyler Hero, a 2031 first-round pick, a 2033 first-round pick, and then the 13th pick overall later on in tonight's draft. On first blush, like I said, I don't think it makes Miami a contender within the landscape of the East. I am curious to see what moves Pat Riley and company are able to make in between the margins here when it comes to, you know, the Miami Heat and putting themselves in position to go out and be a contender within the East. The other piece of this that I think is fascinating, and I want to get official crediting here to the reporters, so give me a hot second. It was reported, Chris Haynes reported this, Kevin O'Connor reported this as well. The Boston Celtics offered Jaylen Brown in two first-round picks to go get one Giannis Antetokounmpo. It didn't happen, as we know. Where the hell do the Celtics go from here? Hashtag awkward. Hashtag can't wait to check out the next Jaylen Brown stream. Dog. Basically, this is one of them situations where I think the relationship between Brown and the Celtics is a lot worse than what's being reported. And the reporting is suggesting that, yeah, the two need to head towards a divorce ultimately. My whole thing is this, right? If you're Boston, where the hell do you go from here? Where do you go from here? I can relate to this, ladies and gentlemen. I was a no good, cheating ass boyfriend in high school and college, right? It's like when you have a good, solid relationship, and then you step out with the side chick and you get caught up, and then you can't go to the side chick, it's tough. That is what's happening here with the Boston Celtics. How do you possibly get back in bed with Jaylen Brown? You've told him your feet stink, you snore, you never clean up the damn dishes, you're always leaving your drawers in the middle of the floor. But actually, I want to marry you. Despite all those negative things I've said about you, I want to marry you. That is how I feel about the Boston relationship now with Jaylen Brown. For this to get public, knowing how prideful Jaylen Brown is as a player, and for good reason, like, Jaylen Brown's the man. He should have been an MVP candidate this year. Should have got MVP votes. I'm sure that he did. What he did this year in Boston, when everyone counted them out, was absolutely nothing short of spectacular. Awesome what he did. Lead them to 60 wins, the whole nine. He wants his own team. His comments on his live stream a couple of weeks ago alluded to that. Jaylen Brown on the live stream said, "This was the best year of my professional career. The most fun I ever had. My favorite season of my career." Brother, you blew a 3-1 series lead against the Philadelphia 76ers. Why is it your favorite year, champ? What about this year was good? Oh, I know what was good, JB. Oh, pick me. Well, no, what was good with JB? Well, he got the opportunity to be the guy for the first time in his career. He got the opportunity to be the man on the Boston Celtics. He, after getting a taste of it, right? The drug dealers in the 80s used to be like this. We give you a tester, now you're addicted, you're hooked. He got a taste of being the number one option. He got a taste of being the dude. And now he's addicted to it. After this move, after striking out on Giannis Antetokounmpo, the Celtics have to trade Jaylen Brown. Jaylen Brown will not be a member of the Boston Celtics come the start of the regular season. Book it. You heard it here first on Westwood One Sports tonight. Jaylen Brown will not be a member of the Boston Celtics come training camp. Hell, we may even see a deal happen tomorrow night. We may even see a deal happen tomorrow night. Celtics fans out there, I'm probably about to piss you off. So make sure you open your ears up. Here's the deal to me that I think is I mean, it's a layup, right? Where do you go from here? We first need to admit, right, that, hey, we messed this up if you're Boston. You messed this up totally because you know what it does now? And Brad Stevens is smart. Went to Butler or coached at Butler. I don't know how that makes you smart or not, but you pick up what I'm putting down. What have they now done to Jaylen Brown's trade value, guys? Because everybody knows you're looking to move him now. You can't go back. I'm telling you. You cannot. They say it in life, man. There are certain things. That's why when you argue with your significant other, have some grace. You know what I'm saying? Don't talk about the weak spots or anything personal that you can't come back from. Because you may have ruined your relationship forever. That is what's happening here with Boston. How do you possibly look him in his eyes and say, Jaylen, brother, we love you, yet we tried to get rid of you for Giannis? You can't do that. You can't have your cake and eat it too if you are the powers that be in the front office. So here is what I suggest for the Boston Celtics. Here is the solution for the Boston Celtics. Because you got to get rid of him, right? You can't turn back now. If I was the Boston Celtics, I would be on the phone. Boop, boop, boop, boop, boop, boop, boop, boop, boop, boop. Hello? Hey, Lawrence Frank. Ty Lue, Steve Ballmer. How you doing out in L.A. with the Clippers? If you give me Brooke Lopez, John Collins, Chris Dunn, Bohan Bogdanovic, and the fifth overall pick, I'll give you Jaylen Brown. And if I'm the Clippers, I'm hanging up the phone immediately and going to say, hey, we got a deal here. Where else could he possibly go? That's the thing that gets me. Where else could net a return that makes it worthwhile for Boston? In that scenario, right, you get Brooke Lopez, who I think is the perfect center to play in Boston. When you think about the style of basketball that they play, being perimeter-oriented, the interior size that he would provide, John Collins gives you another wing, another guy in your front court that can guard multiple positions, something that they struggled with last year. That was the big weak point in Achilles' heel of the Boston Celtics in 2026. Their front court was ass. Wasn't good. Wasn't good. That's why they blew that 3-1 lead. This deal gives you good front court depth by way of Brooke Lopez and John Collins. It gives you an elite dog on-ball defender by way of Chris Dunn, who could be your backup point guard. It also gives you shooting in Bogdan Bogdanovic. With the fifth pick, though, if you're the Celtics, I mean, who are you running to the podium for? To me, it's Darius Acuff. What's the number one question surrounding Darius Acuff pre-draft? He can't guard. If you think a organization spearheaded by Brad Stevens and Joe Mazzulla is going to let Darius Acuff come in and not play defense, you're tripping. In the short term, some people are going to say, well, you're taking a step back. If Jaylen Brown was able to lead that Celtics team this year to 60 wins in the East, what do you think Jason Tatum will do with this group? See what I'm saying here? So if you're Boston, I think you're fine either way. But you screwed up your relationship with Jaylen Brown. I fully believe that. The great part about 2026 in the world of sports, everybody's got social media. The players are reacting online in real time, including Jaylen Brown, who's got a live stream on Kick, Twitch, wherever he streams at. People tune into it. It's pretty popular. Shockingly, he addressed the elephant in the room, him being on the trading block for the Boston Celtics.
1: I'm somewhat grateful because I get to see some negativity that I didn't want. But that just gives more fuel to the fire. I get to see some, you know, comments or takes that I didn't even care to see, but it just gives me more fuel to the fire. So all the people that's doubting me, that want me to do this or want me gone or whatever, you're turning me into a monster.
0: You're turning me into a monster. Great Nicki Minaj, Rick Ross, Kanye song back in the day. Monster, great. But no, I believe it. Like, sometimes in life, man, when the people you think love you the most turn their back on you. And that's what's happened here in Boston, right? As far as we're concerned, in the general public, Jaylen Brown never asked out of Boston. This is a move that is purely driven off of the thoughts of the Boston Celtics. This is them. What do I say all the time, guys? This is what's great. I get to use my receipts here. What do I say all the time about the NBA second season? More than any other postseason in pro sports, when you fail to meet expectations, there are normally pretty stiff consequences that come as a result. And when you blow a 3-1 lead like the Celtics did, something's got to give here. I don't know why they got into this predicament with Jaylen Brown, but I don't think they're going to be able to mend the relationship. I don't. In terms of like where else Boston could look for a Jaylen Brown deal, we mentioned the Dallas Mavericks earlier. I don't know if Dallas has anything that they can get. I'm just thinking out loud here on the fly. Dallas, no. Would they dare trade him to Washington to try to get Anthony Davis? No. Could he be Anthony Edwards' next co-star? Minnesota don't have the draft capital. Like, if you're Boston here, like, realistically, like, where do you trade him to now? Because you got to move him. That's why I think the Clippers, armed with that fifth pick, maybe that's your best option. Because if you're Memphis, you're not moving off the third pick. Are the Bulls desperate? Would the Bulls give up the number four pick in pieces to go get JB? I don't know. It feels like the Clipper deal or the Timberwolves, but like the Timberwolves to me, like they got players, but they don't have the picks. The Celtics are going to be stuck between a rock and a hard place with this. The fact that they soured this relationship, the fact that they have screwed this up essentially, not a good look. Even if they would have acquired Giannis, my whole thought was this. It makes you better in the short term. In the short term, if they would have got Giannis, right, you would have been the best team in the Eastern Conference, without a shadow of a doubt. In the long term, though, I think you would have regretted moving on from Jaylen Brown because I think his talent is legit and he's got all the skills to be a number one option on a championship team here in the NBA. 310-840-4910. You can give me your reaction on the Giannis deal. I want to look at this from the angle of the Boston Celtics. Do you think Boston can salvage their relationship with Jaylen Brown? If not, Celtics fans out there, basketball fans out there, who do you see coming to Boston in exchange for Jaylen Brown? 310-840-4910 is the number. Ryan is out in New Hampshire, wants to check in. Ryan, what's going on, man? Let's go out to our guy Corey in Baltimore wanting to check in. What's going on, Corey?
2: What's happening with you, dog?
0: See,
2: this is my point right here, man. I made a point yesterday about them guys signing them big contracts. Now, Boston signed him to a significant amount of money for his performance.
0: Mm-hmm.
2: Now, all of a sudden, you done won your little chip. And now you want to be the man. Don't forget about the guys who won that chip and decided they wanted to be the man and they fell in their place. Kevin Durant. Kyrie Irving. Now look at them guys. I would make his ass play that contract out, man. You sign for that money, you getting paid. That's what it's about. Everybody signing for these mega deals.
0: But here's the thing. He doesn't. But this is the thing, though, bro. If I'm trying to put it in real life terms, like for me with my job, man, if they came and had an offer on the table to send me to ESPN or something, and then the deal got rejected because somebody else got a better deal, I ain't gonna lie, me and Westwood weren't supposed to be beefing. That's something that gets under your skin. Like, you have pride as a man, as an athlete. Jaylen Brown puts in hella work to be as good as he is, and Boston basically just told him to his face, we don't think you're worth a damn.
2: I'm not saying that he didn't, but you signed a contract. You signed that contract knowing that it didn't matter what was going to happen, that you was getting paid that money. So all of a sudden now, because Jason Tatum came back, you still want to be the man? Nah, check this out. You still going to be the man, and you going to be my second man, and we going to play this contract out. Have a good night, bro.
0: Appreciate you as always, Corey. 310-840-4910 is the number. He's back with us. Let's check in with one of our resident Celtic fans, Ryan, out in New Hampshire. Wanted to check in. Ryan, what's going on, man? How you feeling?
3: Good. How you doing?
0: I'm good, man. I'm sure you're happy. You're thrilled. We got Jaylen Brown still.
3: I'm so glad that Giannis is not a Celtic.
0: Where do they go from here is the big question, man.
3: The big question is, JT, I've got my Nike sneakers on. He's going to rule the world. JT, people don't believe it, but I'm telling you, as a Celtics fan, Brad Stevens, he knew the deal. If people know him, he's the coach that won in college and then brought the Celtics a win, and now he's head of administrations and he's ruling the world, and he knows he's going to get JT so out of here.
0: But for who? See, that's my thing. I don't and pay close attention to what I'm saying, right? You know how this works in pro sports. Okay. The moment the rest of the league knows that a guy wants out, his trade value diminishes instantly. So I have real questions about what Boston can potentially get in return for Jalen Brown because
3: teams know he wants out. Actually, I'm going to give you a secret special.
0: Uh-oh. Is it BOGO? Steven, I love a BOGO, dude.
3: I'm telling you, they're going to talk to Atlanta.
0: The Hawks. For who? What do you think they're going to get, the eighth pick? Do you think they're going to get Johnson?
3: No, they're going to get some good Atlanta players.
0: I appreciate the call. I mean, there are no good Atlanta players. If we're being honest, like, there's nobody the Hawks can offer. I don't know, man. I appreciate the call, though. Atlanta? Kuminga? They have the eighth pick. But, like, why would the Hawks? The Hawks got all this financial flexibility. Is Jaylen Brown the guy to get them over the hump? I'm fascinated by that all of a sudden. You've got Okongwu. You just brought back C.J. McCollum. You got Zachary Richichet. But what my thing is, what package of players do you put together without gutting your roster to give back to Boston? I don't think that deal exists, guys. I think we may be dreaming on that one. 310-840-4910 is the number. The breaking news here on the Westwood One Sports Night. Giannis and Bobby Portis, now members of the Miami Heat after the biggest domino this NBA offseason officially falls. Giannis taking his talents to South Beach in exchange for Khalil Ware, Tyler Hero, Jaime Jaquez, a 2031 first and a 2033 first, along with the 13th overall pick coming up in tonight's NBA draft. Your reaction to the Giannis deal, and then how does this impact things in Beantown with the Celtics? Boston all along thought they were going to get Giannis. You don't dangle Jaylen Brown as publicly as they did without assuming you're going to get Giannis back. The question is, can they salvage their relationship with Jaylen Brown? If not, where will he be playing his basketball coming up this fall? That is next here on Westwood One Sports Night. International soccer is taking over the U.S. and only DraftKings has you fully covered. 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
4: The U.S. men's national team is 2-0 for the first time since 1930. After an historic start, is it too early to dream of America celebrating its 250th birthday with a World Cup trophy? 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
5: Even considering how bad the American League is, you've got to be able to win more games than lose games. Like eventually, you're not going to have a sub-500 team making it to the playoffs. So there's been some stories that have been fascinating. For example, the White Sox have been above 500. They've been a good story. They lost 121 games 2 years ago. They're playing good baseball. But they go to Yankee Stadium, and the Yankees just beat them up. And they just pushed them around. So you guys are not ready. You're pretenders rather than contenders. So for Toronto against the Red Sox, again, the Red Sox are a worse team. They're cellar dwellers in the East, but you know they'll get up for division rival in the Blue Jays. And Toronto just outpitched them. I mean, the strength of this Blue Jays team is their pitching. There's no question about it. And whether it's Dylan Cease or Trey Savage or Kevin Gausman, they feel really good about that 1-2-3. Bieber will be back at some point. Scherzer goes in the IL, but honestly, I wasn't expecting much out of him anyways. And they get just enough offense. And as you said, I looked at their numbers the other day. Best offensive player is Ernie Clement. Like, that's not a playoff team. With respect to Ernie, he's in a great story. He's going to make the All-Star game. He'll be the leading book hitter, looks like, at the second base position. But Jesus Sanchez, their second best hitter, like, they need a lot more from Vlad and Springer, and now Alejandro Kirk, who's hitting 200, who I know has been out. So they'll take the sweep, no question about it. Felt good to beat Boston.
6: With the home run, Vlad Guerrero Jr. now breaks the tie that he had with Davis Schneider for home runs on the season. Of course, Schneider notably didn't play with the team for a couple of weeks because he was in AAA, but now Vladdy outpacing him by one. Still more steals than home runs this season, which is not a number I would anticipate staying for too long. It does feel like all these other guys, like if everyone else is playing to their, it used to be baseball card, now it's their Fangraphs page, but Vladdy is still around like a 275 hitter with 15 home runs, there's a pretty low ceiling on this. Like, he is so much the straw that stirs the drink with this team, isn't he?
5: Yeah, it's terrible to think. Vlad's getting $500 million. This is year one of his contract. And right now, he's pitiful, the home runs. I mean, imagine that he's on pace for single digits. I mean, he's on pace for 7 home runs this season. That is awful. Even if he gets to 15 home runs at this point, that would take quite a surge, right? I mean, last year, 23 home runs felt low for Vlad, and instead, that's like, well, you would take 23 home runs at this point in time. 280 average is good. The 368 on base is pretty good, but the 362 slug is terrible. I mean, you've got to have a better OPS overall than that. And you're right, he's the straw that stirs the drink, and rightly or wrongly, we will keep talking about Vladimir Guerrero Jr. until he starts hitting better. And then we'll talk about how good he's playing. But no matter what, Vlad is the story. If he's doing well, we'll praise him. If he isn't, we have to criticize him. And that's only fair right now. Because, again, I don't imagine this Blue Jays team, forget making the playoffs, you actually want to do something, right? It's not enough just to make the playoffs in a best-of-3 wild card and lose in 2 games. Nobody wants to do that. To actually do something and do damage, you've got to have more production out of Vladimir Guerrero Jr.
6: We are getting to the point where trade conversations we start to see trade boards being posted, trade deadline previews starting to come up. It does feel like we are starting to kind of enter that season. Do you think that there could be an impact bat for the Blue Jays to add? Because it's still, when everyone's healthy, it still feels like they're a bat short right now. Is there an impact bat to add, or would this team maybe be better off kind of doubling down on the pitching side? Like, yes, they have that top three. That would be amazing. If Bieber can come back and be healthy, you still have someone who could go game one of the LDS if you're able to make it through the wild card round. But do they just double down on the pitching thing, or is there a bat out there that this team could add, do you think?
5: No, they got to get some offense. You know, the Boston Red Sox are going to sell, but they're not going to trade within the division. But Wilson Contreras would be a nice impact bat. But again, he's not going to trade to Toronto. Sonny Gray, they're probably going to trade. A lot of American League teams, aren't going anywhere. So they all kind of hang around the playoff race. So that means that you can't really disseminate who are the buyers and the sellers. I think the Mets are interesting. The Mets, to me, are 8 games under 500. They're not going anywhere. David Stearns should sell because they're probably not going to make the playoffs. They have only an 18% chance of making it. So Bo Bichette, to me, is a fascinating one. I'm like, bring him back to Toronto. He was hitting .213 for the first 61 games of the season. It was awful. But now he's hitting .361 his last 13 games. He has 6 straight multi-hit games. Clearly, he's turned things around. He can opt out after this season, and I don't think he looks thrilled right now to be in New York, and he's got 2 more years left in his contract. If he just opts out, you know that Bo can still get a 5-year, $100 million contract rather than the 3-year, $126 that he's working on right now. So maybe it's too unlikely because Kaz Okamoto's at third and Clement's at second, and Jimenez is so much better at shortstop defensively. But honestly, if I was the Blue Jays, I'd be making some calls to David Stearns. You know what Bo can do in Toronto. He's well-liked by the city, the fans, the players. If David Stearns is willing to make a move, why not go get Bo Bichette? He can be a DH. He can play shortstop once a week. To me, that would be an intriguing move for both sides.

0: 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You can stream us on YouTube and X as well. The big-time breaking news, that we got into the show. Giannis Antetokounmpo and Bobby Portis on their way to the Miami Heat in exchange for Killaware, Jaime Jaquez, Tyler Hero, a 2031 first, a 2033 first, and then the 13th overall pick coming up later on in tonight's draft. I want your reaction to the Giannis deal, but the other domino that has fallen as a result is this. The other team that was hot on Miami's tail for the services of Juan Giannis Antetokounmpo was the Boston Celtics. The offer, according to multiple different reports, was Jaylen Brown in two first-round picks in exchange for Giannis. Here's the thing. When you publicly dangle a star of Jaylen Brown's magnitude for trade, and then you don't pull the deal off, you can't go back to being with one another. It's like they say all the time when it comes to, you know, cheating in young relationships, man. I say this, I can speak to this. I'm the bachelor of the program, right? 28 and popping. Whenever you cheat on a woman in a relationship, you might as well break up with her, bro. Because you're never going to get that trust back. Vice versa. Your relationship will never be the same again once you decide to, you know, go diddly-dallying with another doll. If you pick up what I'm putting down, right? Like, that's where I think Boston and Jaylen Brown are currently at. Their relationship, to me, now that he's been dangled and not moved, I think their relationship is at the point of no return. Jaylen Brown's got a lot of emotional intelligence. I do not believe he's going to take it lightly that he was being shopped, even if it's for a player of Giannis's ilk. The other piece of it is this. People in NBA circles aren't stuck on stupid. His trade value, I believe, and that hadn't happened yet, we'll see. Maybe his status and stature in the league prevents this from happening to a super, you know, drastic degree. But when everyone knows you're going to get moved, what does it do? It severely diminishes your trade value. So I wonder if Boston's going to run into issue with that. Question on the Celtics is this. Do you see them being able to salvage the relationship with Jaylen Brown? And then two, if they do trade him, where do you want to see him play next? 310-840-4910. Eric out in Boston, chiming in from Beantown. What's going on, Eric?
1: Eric or Barry?
0: Barry, what's going on, bro?
1: You can call me Eric all you want. No one has ever called me Eric before in my life, but that's okay.
0: maybe because that's not your damn name, bro.
1: I'm going to call you Eric from now on.
0: Yeah, man, go ahead, man. I owe you one.
1: All right, Eric.
0: What you got, though, man?
1: Anyway,
0: you're an emotional Celtics fan.
1: I'm so glad that this Giannis, we don't want him. Miami traded everything in the kitchen sink to bring him, and he's on his back nine. He's like, it would have been good 5 or 8 years ago, but not now. I'm sorry. So I am so grateful that this deal did not go through. And Jaylen Brown, we do need to move on from him, and he needs to go elsewhere. And I don't know how that's going to happen. I mean,
0: that's why I'm like, if you're a Celtics fan right now, okay, I know a lot of y'all was like, no, we don't want to give up JB for Giannis. Well, who do you want to give JB up for? Because that's what you're facing right now.
1: Yes, I could not agree more. And before I hang up with you and you hang up with me, I just want to say, your name is Eric tonight, so thank you. Or not tonight, this morning. This morning. All right, Eric. Thank you very much, Eric.
0: All right, dude. I'll talk to you soon, Barry. 310-840-4910. Look, if I was a Celtic fan and I knew my best player was on the way out, I'd be calling host Eric, too. Ira is in Miami wanting to check in. What's going on?
2: My man. Listen, let me tell you something. We gave the kitchen sink. We give the bathroom sink. We give the shower. We give the washer. We give the dryer. We give the refrigerator. We got our man.
0: Yeah.
2: We got our man. And yeah, that deal with the Celtics, cry, baby, cry. Y'all want to give up two players and Mr. Brown? That wasn't doing it. We gave up four players, three number one picks for our man Giannis. We're going to have Giannis, Bam, Wiggins, and we got Larson, and we still got our point guard, Mr. Mitchell, and we still got...

0: be at the Confiance Center drinking champagne late with Giannis' brother. We're going to bring him down, too.
1: I'm about to say, look, we keep wondering about the shooting. We know y'all going to have more than one Antetokounmpo on the back of that Miami jersey because you know he runs like the mob now.
0: Yes, yes, yes. And then you know what? When we play Boston, they're going to be crying because Brown don't want to play no more because he got shopped around. His feelings is hurt. And, you know, the deal is he's a $300 million player. Earn your money. Stay there. Because guess what? We're going to be the big force in the East right now.
1: You sound so excited, brother. I'll be honest. You can't fake the excitement that you got in your voice. I know.
0: No,
1: through the damn phone.
0: I'm so excited. I was at work. My son called me and said, "We got Giannis." I said, "You got to be kidding me!" I couldn't believe it.
1: That's what's up, man. Where do you work at, man? What do you do for work, bro?
0: I work for the United States Post Office.
1: Okay, we appreciate
0: United States Post Office. And I was coming home. I was in the turning lane, and the officer pulls up, shining up. He said, "What are you doing?" I said, "I'm trying to get on this call here so I can talk about our deal here with Giannis."
1: Wait, you almost got pulled over? You almost got pulled over by the law trying to call in the Westwood One Sports Night? That is what we call a dedicated listener, my friend.
0: Pull your car off the road and continue your conversation. I said, "Sir, I'm on my way home. I'm leaving right now." But I got back on the road. But listen, we got our man. I don't care what the Boston Celtics said. They wish those deals didn't go through. The deal didn't go through because they didn't offer enough. And they so pissed off.
1: That's the bottom line. They got to do it. To be the man, Ric Flair, you said to be the man, you got to beat the man. To get the man, you got to pay for the man. Appreciate the call. As always, brother, 310-840-4910. It's probably the most optimistic Heat fan we've heard tonight. He was geeked up. If you're getting your mail delivered to you tomorrow out in the Miami region, you may get a little special package. For my main man, 310-840-4910 is the number. Jesse is in Miami wanting to chime in. What do you think, Jesse? You was optimistic as the last caller about what this does for the Heat?
2: Yeah, I'm optimistic. Hey, check this out, my bro. It sounds like you've been drinking the Heat-a-hater juice, man.
1: The Heat? Would you say the Heat-a-hater juice?
2: Yeah, like you've been drinking the Heat-a-hater juice. How can you prematurely say they'll just put the Heat over the top when the roster hasn't been completed yet?
1: You're right, it hasn't. We got free agency still. I give you that. I'm saying right now it's currently constructed.
2: Well, it's not been constructed yet. We got six more slots to fill. How can you prematurely say we're giving away four players and some draft choices and everybody we're giving away is nothing. Sometimes Khalil Ware, Hawkins had a hell of a badass sophomore year. He just turned around this last year. And we give away always hurt Tyler. Come on, man. Listen to me for a second. We're gonna get Milton. We're gonna get some shooters. We have ever Pat Riley got a trade of this magnitude and we didn't go to the finals.
1: I'm as quiet as a church mouse. Happened with Jimmy Butler.
2: You need to be quiet because I'm
1: making it. Happened with Butler. Listen. No, you are. It happened with Butler. It happened with LeBron. It happened with Shaq. And Giannis is the latest. My question is, though, where's the shooting? And I know, look, I get that.
2: Listen,
1: but look,
2: there's
1: no rule saying that these veterans have to come play in Miami. And I know there's a lot of reasons to play in Miami. I know. But I don't just assume they're gonna get every free agent they desire. If Pat Riley can't get some shooting in here, though, he'd have messed up.
2: But listen, three point shooting don't arbitrarily make you a winner. What happened to San Antonio with all that three point shooting?
1: We appreciate it. 840-4910 is the number. Heat fans so excited they're cussing up a storm here on Westwood One Sports Night. Let's get the My man Rob in D.C. Rob, what's going on, man?
3: Nell, man, shout out to you, man, doing it at the national level, man.
1: Rob, I appreciate it. Good to hear from you, man.
3: Hey, man, I'm just going to sit back. I'm a weird kid, of course.
1: Yeah.
3: I'm just going to sit back and listen to these Miami fans talk about Wiggins like he weighed.
1: I'm telling you, right?
3: Talk about Davion Mitchell like he's Tim Hardaway and just sit back and just relax and watch them and just listen to them talk about them like they that.

0: You hear the last caller.
1: They're delusional. But that part of me, this is what got me, though, Rob. When they hit you with the, well, every time Pat's traded for a superstar, they won the title. I can't argue with that now. That's just purely facts.
0: Hey, man. Hey, I ain't going to lie. That's a smart man. But I'm going to tell you like this. Mm-hmm. He traded the wrong person.
1: Yeah.
0: That guy where?
1: Hey, man, that was the guy to me, Rob. His two-way ability, rim protection, he can shoot the three. That's the guy. I totally agree. That's the guy I would have been. It would have been a deal breaker.
0: Bro, and then them. That, if I was them, I would have traded Bam. I would have kept Hero and all them, man, and got Giannis. Oh my goodness, they would have had Shooter.
1: Because you could have put him next to Ware. Yeah, I agree.
0: Hey man, that would have been a good roster right there. If I'm just saying. But I'm a Wizard, man. We're gonna sit back and see what we're gonna do in this draft. I'm gonna be happy with AJ. Or Peterson, man.
1: Hey, and that's why, Rob, you my type of cat, brother. Whatever they do, I trust the front office, man. I appreciate you as always. We got to let you run as we're up against the clock here. 310-840-4910. I want your calls, man. Giannis officially a member of the Miami Heat after they put together a blockbuster deal to acquire his services. Three first-round picks sent back to Milwaukee. The trickle-down effect is Jaylen Brown, as we all assumed, not a member. Of the Milwaukee Bucks. How does Boston pick up the pieces? Can they salvage their relationship with Jaylen Brown? And if they can't, where will he play next? Your calls next.
2: South Beach is going Greek.
3: Yeah!
2: The Miami Heat have won the Giannis Antetokounmpo sweepstakes, acquiring the two-time MVP in a blockbuster deal that includes Tyler Hero. Can Giannis restore Heat culture and put Miami back in the title picture? Westwood One Sports. Sportsnet 960, The Fan.
4: People don't come from out of town to go watch, so I get all that. I do go back to what Jordan Stahl said, too, guys jumping ship for championships.
5: Mm-hmm. Mm-hmm.
4: I appreciate that.
5: Is that a veiled shot at Mitch Marner?
4: It's a veiled shot at pretty much everybody that does it.
5: Pretty much.
4: Right? And sometimes you just have to recognize you're not the guy. Right? You go to Florida, you're plugged into a spot. This is your role. This is what you're doing. You're not expected mm-hmm. to go in there and be the first guy on the rope and pull in the mud. You're somewhere down the line, right? And for a guy like Brady Tkachuk going there now, he can just play hockey. You're like, hey, this is, what's our expectation? I'll go out there, bang and crash, be an agitator, get the, okay, perfect, thanks, boss. He's not going to be the captain of the team, right? He's not going there to take over the team.
5: Yep.
4: He was the man in Ottawa, and that comes with its ups and downs. They've had some inconsistencies there. They were on the up and up 2 years ago when they lost to Toronto in the first round. There was a lot of positivity around that team. This season, unfortunately, they drew Carolina in the first round. They could have very easily, well, not very easily, but it could have gone the other way too. There's a lot of close one goal games. There was a couple double, where there's one double overtime game. Like things can, it's a couple goals here or there, right?
5: Mm-hmm.
4: And they're coming. But to my point, Brady Tkachuk doesn't believe the Ottawa Senators can win. So appreciate him being honest and giving himself an opportunity to go play and try to win. So I got zero issue with that. It just like this whole, there's always, people can just layer it as much as they want. Yes, you get the taste of winning in the Olympics. That's great. We boo their national anthem. Boo hoo. You can use all the excuses you want. Americans are leaving. That's too bad. Would you draft an American in the draft to come to Canada? I don't know. But I don't know. But you're a winner.
5: I talked about that. I'm not sure.
4: I wouldn't.
5: Like, if I'm here, if I'm in Edmonton, if I'm in Winnipeg, and I'm in Ottawa, am I drafting an American guy?
4: No.
5: I don't know.
4: It was like the Russians for a while, too, right? You didn't know if they were going to come over. You roll the dice.
5: Like, even Vancouver now, I'm like Montreal and Toronto, you think would be okay because of what those markets are.
4: Yep.
5: But at the same time, I'm like, Austin Matthews isn't long for the Leafs.
4: No.
6: I don't know about Toronto. Toronto's a strange market. It's got a little bit of a different beast to it, but yeah.
5: Of course. And Montreal's the same way.
4: There's a lot of pride playing in Toronto,
6: Montreal,
4: right?
6: But Montreal has like a... There's a difference. Like, feel like a hero, whereas, like, you do anything wrong in Toronto and you feel like the pariah. So... I feel like they're completely different markets.
4: But you, like, players used to want to go to Toronto because you were a big shot, right? Like, look at the teams in the 90s with Wendell Clark.
5: Doug Gilmore.
4: Matt Sundin. Legends. Curtis Joseph. Ed Belfour. You know, Brian McCabe. For Calgary Boy, right? Like, guys that just go there and play.
5: Great nickname, Ugly Face.
4: That's a good
5: great
4: one.
5: Nickname.
4: But that lure is gone. There's not a whole lot of guys that can take it there. They say it's so hard to play. Yes, it is. Like, don't get me wrong. I haven't played in Toronto. I get it. I know plenty of guys that have. And the dynamic of the player has changed, right? It really has. You used to go there and embrace it. Yes, it was hard, but you go in and embrace it, and you'd be a leader, and you take it on your shoulders, and you go out there and get it done. Now, you have guys wearing the C that don't want to take questions and don't bother me, and I want to do my thing. And it's just, it's a type of people that go there, too.
5: And you're right, but that's the thing, too. When it comes to the Leafs, the juice is worth the squeeze.
4: For sure it is.
5: You win a championship there, it's unlike winning a championship anywhere. And I say this, a Leafs championship would supersede any other championship in professional sports. Maybe a Bills Super Bowl, but the Stanley Cup parade in Toronto would be a hell of a lot bigger than the Bills Super Bowl.
4: This country would shut down.
5: Yeah, there would be like 10 million people at that parade. And I don't even that's even hyperbole.
4: No, it's not.
5: Like, I saw 4 million people, well, didn't see them, but there was around 4 million for the Raptors. The Leafs would bring 10. People from around the planet would come.
4: Oh, yeah.
5: To see the Leafs parade. So, yeah, if you can't handle the heat of being in the Leafs, which, again, it's not that much heat. It really isn't. It's just a lot of coverage of the team.
4: That's what it is. And guys like to, a lot of guys like to leave the rink and not be recognized. And I don't blame them. Don't get me wrong. I don't blame them. You get to go out for dinner and nobody bugs you and they kind of stare at you like, I think I know that guy. I saw him on a billboard somewhere. Oh, that's Mike Modano. He's the captain of your Dallas Stars that just won a Stanley Cup. Oh, he seems like a nice guy. Pass. I'll go to the high school football player that's getting, you know, going to you whatever. Like, it's just, it's a different world, right? But yeah, back to Brady. I saw that. I'm like, wow, shocking. Oh, he left Ottawa, right? And then he was saying it was becoming a distraction, and he gets asked that many times. Well, you haven't signed. And I do believe they offered him an extension too, did they not?
6: Well, Ottawa, they couldn't. About, they basically were like, are you in any interest in signing when your contract's up in 2 years? And he's like, no.
4: That's, like, I think that's awesome.
5: It is, hey. Right? Like he did do them a favor.
4: Absolutely he did.
5: By saying, hey, I'm not here. I'm not here for the long term.
4: And they're not winning in 2 years.
5: And like,
6: Florida's package isn't getting any better. They're not getting a 9th overall pick anytime soon.
4: No.
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1: Here I am, back with you here on Westwood One Sports Night. Man, we have covered a lot of bases here tonight. It has been super busy. We got the NBA draft coming up later on tonight. Make sure you keep it locked on Westwood One Sports Night all morning, all through the day, through the afternoon. The first place where you can react to night one of the 2026 NBA draft is right here on Westwood One Sports Night. Super duper excited for that opportunity. We'll have plenty to talk about tomorrow or later on tonight. We got a lot to talk about right now. Giannis Antetokounmpo and Bobby Portis, crazy eyes, as they like to call them, traded from the Bucks to the Miami Heat in exchange for Tyler Hero, Khalil Ware, Jaime Jaquez, a 2033 first, a 2031 first, and the 13th overall pick coming up later on tonight in the draft. I think it's a lateral move for the Heat. I don't know if it puts them firmly, concretely in that championship conversation in the East. But I do know this, right? If you're Pat Riley, being the masters of the play-in isn't going to get you very far. So they needed to clearly go out and get a legitimate star in Giannis Antetokounmpo. They did just that, man. The question is, how do they ultimately get over the hump with this group? How do they put themselves in championship contention with this group? I've been sitting here hooting and hollering all night long about the lack of shooting that Miami has. And as we've done some more research here, the key three-point shooters, or the key members still on this roster, Davion Mitchell, Andrew Wiggins, and Norman Powell, all shot 38% and above from three last year. But the volume, to me, is the problem, right? The volume for these guys, Andrew Wiggins in particular, like shooting four threes a night and, you know, shooting 41% from the field isn't super impressive. It's only four threes a night. Volume's not there. For Davion Mitchell, I think we've always known his ability to shoot the ball from the perimeter. The other question is for him, like, will he ever be afforded the opportunity where there's real volume for his three-point looks? He shot 3.3 three-pointers a game last year. He shot 39.5%. So, like, my thought is when the volume increases for these guys, will the numbers stay high is my big question. But, look, as we've gotten further and further throughout the show, like, you all are kind of persuading me. My mind feels like it's changing in real time. I still feel like it's a lateral move. But maybe I'm underestimating Eric Spoelstra. Maybe I'm underestimating Heat culture, right? I don't think I am, but who knows? I just look at this group and go, they're going to have to spend some coin coming up here in free agency. They have to. The flip side of the coin when it comes to the Giannis deal, it was only a two-team race down the stretch for his services. It was between Miami, who ultimately was the top bidder, and it was between them and the Boston Celtics, who, according to several different reports, offered Jaylen Brown and two first-round picks to acquire Giannis Antetokounmpo. The relationship between Boston and Brown, I don't think it's salvageable. I don't. I really don't. And lucky for us, we actually got to hear from Jaylen Brown. He was on live earlier tonight on his live stream earlier tonight and had this to say. This is before the trade went down, obviously. He had this to say about the thought and rumor of his name being dangled in trade talks for Giannis.
2: I'm somewhat grateful because I get to see some negativity that I didn't want, but that just gives more fuel to the fire. I get to see some, you know, comments or takes that I didn't even care to see, but it just gives me more fuel to the fire. So all the people that's doubting me, that want me to do this or want me gone or whatever, you turning me into a monster.
1: Hey, he told you straight up, you are creating a beast in my belly. Question is, will that beast be on display for Boston, or will he be on display for another team? 310-840-4910. Do you have confidence in Jaylen Brown and the Celtics being able to salvage their relationship? If you don't, where do you think he plays next? Let's go to Damian out in Hollywood, Florida, wanting to check in. Damian, what's going on, bro? Welcome in.
3: How are you doing? Thanks so much for taking my call,
1: man. I'm doing good, man. I'm doing good.
3: First time caller. I'm a Heat fan. I've seen it all, like the decision, Shaq. And, you know, we produce championships. I'm concerned about the shooting. I'm not going to be a blind fan, but I'm sure we could get, you know, three-point shooting around Giannis. I'm just excited for this town. We just got Brady Kachuk to add to the Florida Panthers, so we're going to be in contention for the Stanley Cup. And, by the way, that guy that called him from Washington, dude, let me tell you something. I would pay for a first-class ticket for you to come to a playoff game. You just signed a guy for $212
1: million. Hold on now. Hold on. I'm a Wizards fan too, bro. So you can't You better keep it cordial. No, I'm kidding. Go ahead, roast this.
3: No, I know. I'm having fun with it. I'm just saying, you know. And let me tell you something, man. Yeah, I've been a Heat fan for 30 years. It's from this team came from crap to everything. The national media has had PTSD since the Big Three era. They've always hated on the Heat. Everything that we do. If we had that same trade package at Boston, if Boston had our trade package, they would talk about how good it is. But because it's coming from the Heat, everybody, oh, it's not good. Why would you want this player? Why would you want that player? It's always been like, I'm glad. I love to be hated. Let's go Heat. Let's see what happened. And, buddy, Wizards, let's see if you in the conference finals. I'll pay for your first-class ticket. It's all
1: me. Appreciate you, man. 310-840-4910. Lenny is in Massachusetts wanting to chime in. Lenny, what's up, man? What are you thinking? You a Celtics fan, Lenny?
4: I certainly am, from Massachusetts. What else, right?
1: Right. But, I feel it. Yeah. What do you think, man?
4: Yep. Well, first of all, I didn't like the trade anyway. I didn't want to trade Jaylen for Giannis. I didn't see an upside improvement for the Celtics in that kind of trade. I would have traded Derek White, Pritchard, Sam Hauser, and a couple drafts.
1: It's just not enough, though. It's not enough for Giannis, though, fam. I hear what you're saying.
4: I don't know. Yeah. But here's the thing about, you know, whether you can mend that relationship. I think it can be. You know, from my perspective, I'll just use a baseball analogy. The greatest baseball player that I ever saw play was Ted Williams. Mm-hmm. But I can think of a scenario back, like maybe when he was toward the end of his career, where I would have traded him for, let's say, Mickey Mantle, Whitey Ford, and Yogi Berra. And this is the greatest player I ever saw play. But that would be a trade that would have helped the Red Sox back then. And so, like, if I'm Brad Stevens, I think that's the kind of conversation, you know, he needs to have with Jaylen and say, look, this was not a disrespecting thing. You're a great player. But there are situations where even the greatest player, sometimes it makes sense to make a trade. And it's not demeaning or disrespecting the player that's
1: you
4: involved.
1: You sound like a Celtics fan that wants to keep your star. I hear you, and I appreciate the call, bro. This is a relationships-based business, man. Sports is all about relationships. If I'm Jaylen Brown, I am taking – I just led y'all to 60 wins off the muscle by myself. Y'all want to trade me? Y'all want to trade me? After all I've done, I'm the reason we have a chip. Who played better in the NBA Finals, Jaylen Brown or Jason Tatum? Didn't Jaylen Brown win MVP? Damn it, he's the one that, he's the guy. He's the reason I even got a championship. You're not going to do the man like that. I agree with him. If I was Jaylen Brown, I'd be pissed. I'd be on the first thing smoking out of Boston. The question is now, though, where does he ultimately land up? And is the relationship between Jaylen Brown and the Celtics, is it salvageable? 310-840-4910 is the number. Final hour of power coming right at you here on Westwood One Sports. Now, we got a lot to get to, including another trade that went down tonight in the association. As we get closer to the draft, ladies and gentlemen, which comes your way later on tonight, as we get closer, man, things are going to get crazy. We saw Giannis obviously get moved. We'll continue to react to that coming up on the other side. We have the massive trade in the Western Conference that I mentioned. We'll give you the details on that. And then what's crazy, before the Giannis trade, before the two trades in the NBA, the biggest news of the night actually came from college basketball. We'll give you the details on that coming up next here on Westwood One Sports Night.
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1: Final hour of power as we get you up to 3 a.m. Eastern Time. Here on What's Up on Sports Tonight, Youngest in Charge, Linnell Willingham rocking out with you. A lot more to get to here in the final hour as we reset things. What a night it has been. We told you, though, man, this was going to be a wild and wonderful NBA offseason, and it has not disappointed to this point. Can we go in chronological order? Let's do that. The first NBA news that we got this afternoon actually came out of the nation's capital. The Washington Wizards putting pen to paper on a deal that will keep Trae Young in the nation's capital for at least the next four seasons, or at least the next three seasons, rather. Four-year, approximately $212 million to stay in Washington with a player option in the fourth year of the deal. This after he declined his $49 million player option late last week. My thoughts on Trae Young are pretty straightforward here. The Wizards are victims of their reputation. They have the worst reputation in pro sports. As a result, everything they do is initially viewed as a net negative. Everyone's talking about, oh, they overpaid. Oh, they overpaid. He's not worth this. He's not worth that. The last time I checked, ladies and gentlemen, Trae Young averaged 25-10 for his career. So, sorry, you're paying a career 25, a career, you hear that? Career 25-10 guy. Paying him top five point guard money in the NBA in the heart of his prime at 27 years of age, sorry, I actually view it as a good deal. You now, if you're Washington, have your point guard of the future solidified. Here's the other thing. During the fourth year of this deal, when Young is going to have an option as to whether or not he wants to stay in D.C. or potentially leave, that is when this number one overall pick, whoever you choose coming up tonight, it's when they'll be extension eligible. So his contract is not at all impacting the long-term ability of the Wizards to acquire talent. So I think the deal is fine. I think Trae Young is hungry. I think Trae Young's been extremely slept on throughout the course of this offseason. I'm not just saying it because I like the way my voice sounds saying it. 25-10 at 27 years of age, and y'all are acting like we just paid the third act of Shaquille O'Neal. You act like we just paid the Celtic Shaq, the way that you all are reacting to this thing, man. I like the Trae Young move for Washington. The big question for the D.C. family now, where do you go? Coming up in the 2026 NBA draft tonight. What do you do with that number one pick? Sources say it has been narrowed down to just Darren Peterson versus AJ DeBanza. I spoke to a well-placed source today, though, that told me over the phone the Wizards and several, not the Wizards, excuse me, I'm misquoting him. He spoke to six or seven different executives throughout the course of this pre-draft process with six or seven different teams. Those six or seven executives that he talked to all had Cameron Boozer atop their board. This is the one thing. It happens a lot in the NFL. The mock drafts and the way the media feel about prospects totally differs a lot of the time from what the actual talent evaluators feel about the prospect. You see it in the NFL all the time. But with Boozer, an executive's infatuation with Boozer does not surprise me, right? He is what some people consider, he's been described as the safest player coming up here in this 2026 NBA draft. He's been talked about as the safest pick. So if Washington or any other team out there is interested in him, I get it. I would just have a hard time taking him number one overall. But with that being said, the Wizards have a big decision to make. It feels like they're going to go with one AJ DeBanza, and for a bunch of different reasons. 6'9", the footwork, the shot-making ability, the passing, the playmaking, the ability to stop and start, the way that he does, the finishing around the rim. I love everything about A.J. Dabanca and think he's going to be a star immediately. The case for Darren Peterson, though, is interesting. A lot of folks have tried to make it. If you had to inject me right now, right in this vein right here, with truth serum and ask me, Linnell, who the Wizards taking? I tell you, I don't know. Because I'm honest. I would tell you I don't know because I'm an honest man and I like my reputation of honesty. So now you know who I'm going with, man. They're going to take A.J. Dabanca. Bottom line, he's going to get introduced in the nation's capital on Thursday, I think is what the media schedule says, and they better have him coming out to On One Tonight by Gunna, and we're going to, you know, celebrate and do all the vibes, and it's going to be great. And hopefully me and him hit it off about how great Gunna is as a rapper. If not, then maybe we should take Darren Peterson. I kid. But no, I think either way, the Wizards are going to be in a great spot. You know who else is in a great spot as we get geared up for the 2026 NBA draft later on tonight? The Dallas Mavericks, ladies and gentlemen. They were extremely busy earlier today. Shams Charania broke the news first. Dusty May leaving the friendly confines of Ann Arbor after bringing a title to the Wolverines basketball program. He is going to be the next head coach of the Dallas Mavericks. I love L-O-V-E-E-E-E. I love the move for Dallas, and here's why. If the X's and O's chops that he showed in Ann Arbor, where he, you know, took them from an 8-win team to a national champion in 2 years, if that X's and O expertise follows him to Big D, pairing him up with Masai Ujiri, there's a potential. This is no facade. I'm not hyping it. I'm not gassing it. There's a real possibility that this is the best GM head coach tandem in basketball in a couple of years. They got to win some things to get that title. But Dusty May, known for his X's and O's. We saw what he did to turn around the University of Michigan. And then Masai Ujiri, there are not many evaluators out there in the NBA that are better drafters than Masai Ujiri. There aren't a whole lot of evaluators out there that find value the way that Masai Ujiri does. And this is going back to 2011 for the Denver Nuggets. Kenneth Faried taking 22nd overall. We all know the career that he was able to go on and have. Evan Fournier back in 2012, the 20th overall pick. He had a nice long career. DeLon Wright still in the league. Drafted back in 2015 with the 20th pick. Right? He takes Pascal Siakam, 27th overall. He takes OG Anunoby, 23rd overall. Fred VanVleet, he takes in the second round. Signs as an undrafted free agent. He just understands how to find that diamond in the rough. And when you look at the assets that Dallas has, picks 9 and picks 30, coming up here in this draft later on tonight. We've also heard this, and I forgot to bring you all the rumor. First report, I saw Chris Haynes on it. Chris Mannix has reported it. I'm not sure if Shams has come to the table with it yet. But the Dallas Mavericks are actively shopping Daniel Gafford and the 30th pick in hopes of moving up. That is the plan here. I brought up a trade scenario the other night that honestly took things over the top for me. Or earlier tonight, rather. That really set things apart for me and made me look at Dallas a little bit differently. If they can somehow get up to 14 with Charlotte, I'm trying to think, like, who would really want and need Daniel Gafford? Whether it's them getting up to 14, whether it's them trading to 17, you know, with Oklahoma City, they had a real opportunity here. They had a real opportunity to make some noise here this offseason because of Masai's ability to routinely bring in marquee talent. We know he's going to bring in a stud with the 9th pick. With that 30th pick, a little bit harder. But in this lottery, that's what I keep going back to. In this lottery, in this draft, where the lottery in particular is chock full of talent, and there's obviously some good pieces that you can get later on in the first round as well, we could quickly see Masai Ujiri get, and Dusty May, get the Dallas Mavericks back into, dare I say, contention within the Western Conference. And then the biggest news of the night. Giannis Antetokounmpo on the move, taking his talents to South Beach. Him and Bobby Portis moved to the Miami Heat in exchange for Khalil Ware. Tyler Hero, Jaime Jaquez, a 2031 first, a 2033 first, and the 13th overall pick in the NBA draft coming up a little bit later on tonight. I think the move initially on first blush was a lateral move. I don't know if Miami is in that championship conversation in the East with this move alone. Now, what they do have the ability to do is to go out via free agency, right? Chris Middleton's the name that I mentioned earlier, but there are going to be shooters out there that are willing to play on a discount to come play with Giannis in Miami, for of all places, to win a title. So as we've reached the final hour of the show, see, y'all get mad at me. People call me a waffle because I flip-flop. It's not flip-flopping, people. When I get presented new information, God forbid my opinion changes. But no, as I've heard our great callers here tonight go to bat for the Miami Heat and talk about what they could bring in by way of the three-point shot and what they already have in Norman Powell and Wiggins, I still don't think they're a contender. But they'll be better than what I thought, is what I would say. Injuries obviously change the landscape of everything when it comes to each particular conference. I have the utmost, you know, confidence and belief that Pat Riley's going to put a good team together. I just question what's next for the Milwaukee Bucks here. What is their goal if you're Jimmy Haslam, if you're John Horst, the GM and owner of the Milwaukee Bucks? You got a return back that should allow you to win games next year. Here's the thing that I think most people don't get when it comes to Milwaukee and them getting off of Giannis. They don't want to bottom out because the new rules that have been put in place by Adam Silver, it is no longer incentivized. Talking about tanking. There's no incentive to tank at this point. And on top of it all, Milwaukee doesn't own its own picks in 2028 and 2029. Those belong to the Portland Trailblazers. So it's going to be crazy as hell to see how this ultimately plays out. I think Milwaukee made out pretty well when you consider their return. The big loser in the situation is the Boston Celtics. If I'm being honest, the biggest loser in this Giannis Antetokounmpo sweepstakes is Boston. For them to dangle Jaylen Brown the way that they did, for them to let the whole wide world know, hey, Slim, he's available. And then to try and go back and kiss and make up like everything's fine. I'll use the analogy I used earlier. If you're in a relationship and you outside sneaking and geeking and your main chick catches you up with the side joint and the side joint no longer wants to mess with you, your main thing's probably gone too. That is the reality that is facing the Boston Celtics. Luckily for them, this is basketball and not the dating scene. Because it's basketball, Jaylen Brown's a talented individual. We all know it, right? We saw what he did this past year. All NBA, had a legitimate case to win the league's MVP. So Shorty can ball. There's no mistake about it. Question is, what do you get back for him now that America knows he wants out? We assume he wants out. We just know that this relationship is coming to an end. You can't dangle him and assume when you don't get who you want, you're going to be able to go back and kiss and make up. I put something in the trade machine earlier. Pay close attention. If you're the Clippers, you're the Celtics, this is how you redeem yourself. You trade Jaylen Brown to the LA Clippers. In exchange, you get Brook Lopez, who is the perfect center for Boston in terms of the ability to stretch the floor, the rim protection. They've missed that over the past couple of years. John Collins expiring contract. You need more front court help. That was one of your big Achilles heels last year. Why'd you got bounced? Chris Dunn, who is a pest on the ball defensively. Bogdan Bogdanovic, who's more shooting off the bench. And most importantly, that fifth overall pick. With that fifth overall pick, in an organization spearheaded by Joe Mazzulla and Brad Stevens, you think Darius Acuff's going to come in and not play defense? He is arguably the best scorer in the entire draft. The defense is why he's being mocked where he's being mocked. I don't see it being an issue in Beantown where there's a culture in place, where there is a standard in place. But if I was Boston, that's the only way you can reverse pivot out of this thing, man. 310-840-4910 is the number. Let's go to Rashad out in ATL wanting to chime in. What's going on, Rashad?
0: Good morning, man. Good morning, man. How you doing?
1: I'm good, brother. Appreciate you chiming in.
0: I love my Miami Heat. Born and raised in Miami Heat. I'm originally from Miami. Just living in Atlanta now. Loving the culture out here.
1: Right.
0: I kind of feel biased about it. I was begging. I want Giannis. It's like, okay, up and down. Now we get Giannis, and I'm like, where do we go from here? Got Powell, got Wiggins. I'm like, great C players, high C plus.
1: Yeah.
0: I'm kind of, since it happened, I'm kind of like, unless they got something maybe going out to KD or maybe Ja.
1: There's no other move coming down the pipeline from Miami. I think it's via free agency is how you fill in the margins. They don't have the capital, the assets to go out and get anybody else now that they've gutted the team for Giannis.
0: And that's the scary part because it's like, honestly, I think we were better with Hero them than we were now because it's like, if something injury-wise happened, where do we go from there?
1: Well, that's a good point. Now, there are a lot of teams. Look, Rashad. There's a lot of teams across a bunch of different pro sports leagues that say that exact same thing. Well, what happens if we get hurt? You better have Blue Cross, Blue Shield, damn it. You better have something. I appreciate you as always, Rashad. 310-840-4910. Let's go to Tom in Springfield. Tom, are you going to be an unbiased Celtic fan? Are you gonna let your emotions take over here?
2: I'm actually a Sixers fan. I just live in Massachusetts.
1: Oh,
2: so I love sports talk radio, and I've been listening to this nonstop. And what people I don't think realize is Jason Tatum, where is he in the playoffs? He doesn't show up. I always said if they're going to win a title, Jaylen Brown will be the MVP.
1: And that's what happened.
2: Where's Tatum? I mean, Tatum disappears. I remember watching Sixers games 2 years ago. He's gone in the fourth quarter. Can't find him.
1: Here's the thing, though. He's a career 24-8-5 guy in the postseason. So to act as if he just totally falls off a cliff is a little hyperbolic. But I get what you're saying. You're nitpicking. There have been some shortcomings. But if you're Boston, man, I just don't know how you salvage your relationship with Jaylen Brown. That's my question.
2: I think Stevens is playing the long game. I don't think they're going to trade Brown. It doesn't make sense.
1: How do you fix the relationship?
2: Play the long game. They're making a big deal out of nothing.
1: Let him be disgruntled and sour the entire vibe of the locker room? That's what you
2: want? Personally, I don't know what the Tatum contract looks like, but I would have been
1: shocked. They're not trading Tatum. They're not trading Tatum.
2: A Brown-Giannis duo would have been way better, I think, than a Tatum-Giannis duo.
1: That's interesting perspective. I appreciate the call as always, brother. 310-840-4910. You all just keep forgetting that, Jaylen Brown is not your usual, your normal character, so to speak. He's not a super easygoing guy. He's got pride about him, just like a lot of you all out there have pride about you. If your job told you they was going to trade your ass to another company, and then the other company turned down the deal, would you take your job back? Probably. Probably we would. But Jaylen Brown, not so fast. 310-840-4910. I want to get to a couple of more calls. Also want to let the folks that are just joining us here in the 2 a.m. hour on the East Coast to take a listen to one Jaylen Brown. He got to address the big rumor that's been floating around for the past week and a half. Will he or will he not get traded? This is earlier today on his live stream when he had no clue what was going to happen. He had a message for the folks out there dangling him in trade rumors.
3: I'm somewhat grateful because I get to see some negativity that I didn't want, but that just gives more fuel to the fire. I get to see some comments or takes that I didn't even care to see, but it just gives me more fuel to the fire. So all the people that's doubting me, that want me to do this or want me gone or whatever, you're turning me into a monster.
1: You're turning me into a monster. And it's his tone right there that lets me know this is probably not something that could ultimately be salvaged. Adam is in Toronto. What's going on, Adam?
4: Hey, guys. Hey, look, I just want to say Jaylen Brown to Toronto. I shouldn't have sworn. But, hey, look, Jaylen Brown to Toronto would be beautiful.
1: Because Boston playing would kiss Scotty. Your eyes? I appreciate the call.
4: What's that?
1: 310-840-4910 is the number. Let's do this. We've hit everything there is to hit when it comes to the world of the NBA, except letting you hear from the projected number one overall pick, A.J. DeBonta. He had a bold proclamation earlier this afternoon. We'll let you hear from him. Plus, we'll bring you the latest drama out of the Bay Area. Next here on Westwood One Sports Night.
5: Brendan Sorsby is set to enter the NFL supplemental draft. Will a quarterback needy team give up a high pick next year to add the talented passer this year? Westwood One Sports. Sportsnet 960, The Fan.
2: The way our list was crafted. And, you know, we do have discussions with our international colleagues and there are like two players on the international side and one on the North American side that we think has the chance to be the number one pick in the draft. But as you start to go down a little deeper there, the top four players on the international side, the top six on the North American side, like they're all very interchangeable.
1: Okay.
2: We have our list out in time for the draft lottery. And the teams don't need us scouting playoffs because they have an idea where they're picking by that time. They know the players in the draft. So, you know, they're fine with our list coming out earlier. But if we were going to change our list after playoffs, like, you know, Caleb Malhotra would likely move up a little bit, for example. But those top six names, we're pretty locked in on the top six on the North American side. So the Flames picking at six. You know, there's 10 players there that are going to be really good NHL players. So whoever they like at that point that's available, this is going to be a good draft class.
6: So, Dan, the players that you talk about, would that be that you think that Central Scouting believes could be the number one pick? Would that be McKenna on the North American side and then Stenberg and Smits on the international side?
2: Yes, I do think Smits is creeped into that conversation with a number of teams. And, you know, some teams, if they're looking at it by position, Smits might be the most NHL ready at his position.
6: Okay.
2: But, you know, I can't say that a team would be making a mistake and if someone wanted to go and take Chase Reed with the number one pick. But at the end of the day, it's pretty hard to go by Gavin McKenna. Okay. Let's be honest.
6: Well, and that's kind of like there's been a lot of discourse about, you know, how small the gap is between the top two forwards in McKenna and Stenberg. Like when you talk about how interchangeable everything is, like how tight is the gap between those top two forwards?
2: It depends on what you're looking for with your draft mandate and the type of players that you want to bring into your organization. You know, there's a little bit more, Gavin McKenna might play a little bit more high risk type game, but also you get the strongly rewarded. Stenberg may have a more pro ready, seasoned type game to where, you know, he's just steady all the way through. But McKenna is a little bit more dynamic. So, you know, teams have to decide what type of player they want to bring into the mix and where they feel they would fit in their organization. And that's, you know, that's something that the media can't do. That's not something that Central Scouting would ever endeavor to do for the clubs. The clubs know what they're looking for. They know their development system. They know what they need to bring into their organization
7: to make their teams better, and that's the route that they'll take.
6: Dan, you talked about Smits, Albert Smits, the number two ranked international skating in the final rankings from Central Scouting. You know, you talked a little bit about how, you know, potentially he might be the most pro ready right now guy. What else? I mean, we saw him in so many international tournaments with Latvia. He played high level hockey in Europe as well. What else do your group really like about Smits?
7: We like the fact that he's got a little bit of Moritz Seider in him, in that he's got that composure. And, you know, he went from different levels of play as one of the youngest players on the team, put into high-profile situations with the Olympics, the World Juniors, even when he went to finish the year in Munich. And he was just able to transition and adapt. Yes, he made mistakes, but all 17, 18-year-olds make mistakes. That's how they become better players. And this is where, you know, the projection value for us may have a different component than, you know, you see a lot of these lists that come out this time of year from other outlets. I don't know that they factor in the projection, because you're not drafting what you see today. You're drafting what you're anticipating to see 2, 3, 4 years down the road. So Smits checks a lot of boxes for a lot of teams. He's just got that pro-ready presence to his game.
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youngest in charge, Lenore Willingham, here with you on Westwood One Sports Tonight. About another half hour left to go as we continue to take you coast to coast. I was going to sing for you all. Probably thinking, what? What do you mean you don't sing for us? I said, here I am. And Robin Thicke once had a song called Here I Am. Him and Rick Ross. Not a lot of Robin Thicke fans out there. Robin Thicke was one of them ones, man. One of them ones. I never knew until I saw him that he was white. Probably got so much soul to him, I had no clue. Anywho, crazy night in the association, man. Giannis on the move, finally. Oh, my goodness. There was one trade that we did not get to tonight that happened in the Western Conference. Basically, the Minnesota Timberwolves begging to get rid of Julius Randle. And they did so in a three-way deal. Julius Randle gets sent to the Brooklyn Nets along with the 28th pick from the Timberwolves. So, yes, you're reading that right or hearing that right. The T-Wolves gave up draft capital to move off of Julius Randle. That is how terrible his ass is. 21 point per game scored during the regular season in the Western Conference semis. Averaged 12 points on something like 34% shooting. He was absolutely atrocious. And now, if you're Anthony Edwards, you are desperately hoping for a new co-star out in the Twin City. What did this do for Minnesota financially? So they're now able to give Ayo Dosunmu, and they already did this, 5 years, $112 million extension for Ayo. And that is a really good sign for them because he played his ass off during the postseason. It was a huge revelation for that group. The other thing that it does for them is they now have access to their full mid-level exception. So if you want to go out and get, right, a veteran that can help you right now, you could do that. The other thing I wonder about with Minnesota is, like, do they get aggressive on the trade front? Because they got to find a co-star, right? You traded Cat because you were too cheap and you didn't want to pay, you know, under the luxury tax. You got Julius Randle back. You got Dante DiVincenzo. DiVincenzo's hurt. Randle sucks. So where do you go from here? You have to, at all times during his prime, and even past it, you got to keep Anthony Edwards happy. Right? And we know how Anthony Edwards gets. Brother got more baby mama drama than he got a lot of baby mama drama. So if he ain't rocking with you, as he's shown in his real life, he's going to get the hell up out of there. Bottom line, that's just the way that it rolls. You can't run the risk of pissing him off. You have to do something, if you're the powers that be in Minnesota, to get him a co-star. Kevin Durant is somebody that comes to mind for me simply because of the relationship that the two have with each other. And if you're Houston, what the hell are you doing with KD right now? Get rid of him. Do what you can to get capital back. The other guy that interests me potentially for the T-Wolves is Kyrie Irving. But my thing with the Kyrie stuff, what can Minnesota offer that Dallas will want? That's my question. So we're going to see, man, if he's able to get a co-star, how they go about getting him a co-star. But the bottom line is, man, they have some work to do. They got some work to do. A lot of teams over the past several months have had a lot of work to do, and tomorrow, or later tonight, rather, that work kind of reaches its climax as they, you know, select somebody in round one of the NBA draft. The Wizards on the clock with the number one overall pick. A lot of people expect them to go with one A.J. DeBanza out of BYU. And for good reason, super tremendous and gifted scorer. Great size for his position. The playmaking, all of it, man. He continues to make you feel like, hey, I got a shot.

0: to the nation's capital and end the longest title drought that exists in the NBA. The one thing that I love about DeBonta more than his on-court ability is the confidence that he continues to ooze every time he is put in front of a microphone. It feels like he's done more media availability than anybody throughout the entire pre-draft process. AJ DeBonta with a pretty bold declaration for the team who selects him.
1: Whatever team I go to, they weren't in the playoffs last year. So my number one goal is to not only make the playoffs, go far in the playoffs. Like, I think both teams, Utah and Washington, they have a deep enough roster that if they add me, that we can automatically be a playoff team.
0: Mm-hmm.
1: And then rookie of the year, obviously.
0: There we go. I mean, not lacking confidence at all. Brother believes in himself for good reason. He should, man. Kid could play. Not a whole lot of debate about it, man. 310-840-4910. Quabe out in Atlanta wants to chime in. What's going on?
2: Hey, man, it's Quabe, but that's okay. Hey, man, I'm a lifelong Celtics fan, man. And I think, just like one of your previous callers, man, I'm not sure what Brad Stevens is seeing, but to me, Brown has always been the better player. But we know that he's a little, you know, maybe not media-friendly as Jason Tatum. But Brown has that Celtic demeanor, like a Bird, like a Parrish, McKay. He has that. Tatum, to me, belongs in L.A. or somewhere. He's a Kobe understudy. Like, he belongs in L.A. somewhere, man. But this is Stevens' second mistake. And if he's not able to fix this Jaylen Brown, this is going to be his third mistake. And it's going to set the franchise back, kind of like Len Bias and Reggie Lewis' deaths. It's going to set the franchise back, man. I just, as a Celtics fan who's been riding with them since 83, like, Jaylen Brown fits the Celtic mold. They tried to force Tatum into the lineup coming into the playoffs after we finished second in the Eastern Conference, forced him in and threw off the entire rhythm, and we just could not recover because they started running sets for Tatum, and then we already know that he's an ISO player. He's going to jack the ball even when it's not a good shot. Like, he screwed up the entire momentum that the Celtics had built the entire season, man. And so, to me, this is Stevens got one more shot, man, to try to get this right. If I was him, I'd play like I tried to dangle both of them, to be honest with you. Even if it's not true, I tried to dangle both of y'all, and everybody
0: real quick,
2: wanted
0: brother,
2: Jaylen.
0: Real quick, brother, before we let you go, do you ultimately think they can salvage the relationship, or you think it's cooked?
2: As a Celtics fan, as a Celtics fan, I hope it's salvageable. But as a basketball fan, I believe it's cooked. And living in Atlanta, I'm from Georgia, but I've been a Celtics fan since knee high to a grasshopper, like E-40 would say. But I would love to see Tatum come home to Atlanta and put Atlanta on the map, man. That'd be, to me, if they want to, you know, get rid of him, send him to Atlanta, man. He'll turn Atlanta into a top ranked team. I mean, they was already in the playoffs, but he'll go take them another step forward than what they have been, man. But Brown, to me, is the better Celtic all around.
0: I know a lot of people feel that way. I appreciate the call as always, brother. Hope to hear from you soon, man. That is well put. Loved hearing from the Celtics fans here tonight because, like I continue to say, man, they're the big loser in this situation. No matter how you slice it, the Celtics are the biggest loser in this situation without a shadow of a doubt. We go from losers to winners. Lionel Messi making history tonight, setting a World Cup record with his 17th and 18th goals in his World Cup career as Argentina knocks off Austria 2-0. And then Mbappe said, Messi, GOAT, hold my beer. Mbappe scoring twice and moves into a tie for second all-time in career World Cup goals with France's 3-0 win over Iraq. So the World Cup continuing to be hot and heavy and in full swing here. Look, the soccer, when you're watching like Messi and Mbappe and Ronaldo, like that's when like the X's and O's of the soccer is cool.

0: The actual action is intriguing. But to me, this World Cup has been all about the tourists, man. People coming from other countries, coming over here and really showing, hey, like, America's not so bad. It's honestly been my favorite part of the World Cup. This video of Bosnia and their fans getting ready for their game. And I believe they played out in Cali. They walked through this Compton neighborhood, man. All blue flags, not caring at all about the Bloods or the Crips. Not that tourists should care about that stuff anyway. But, like, just to know how happy-go-lucky they are. They're just happy to be here, man. A lot of people just happy to be here. I think people kind of, you know, underestimate just how cool it is to go to the USA for the World Cup.
1: Yeah, there's some very nice things about our country. Management, questionable. But the actual country itself is doing wonderful. I would maybe encourage them to not walk through the streets of Los Angeles in all blue. You know, in certain areas, you know, maybe somebody should have been like, hey, guys, that's not smart.
0: Can I say this, though? Shout out to the Crips for not, you know, for not taking offense. Or the Bloods for not taking offense, right? Like, that's one band, one sound, man. Everybody's just rallied and geeked up about the World Cup, even the Bloods and the Crips. So there we go. I mentioned, though, like, the best part to me, the soccer's great. USA's playing well. They'll be in action again on July the 1st. But the tourists, man, they continue to make the mundane things here in the U.S. seem like they're absolutely golden. Check out this man from, I believe, Australia, who has never been to the United States. And, you know, when you come over and when you come from Australia and you come to the United States and you're not in the mood for shrimp on the barbie, you got to go somewhere else. And you'll never guess what this Aussie had to say about one American restaurant chain.
2: Yeah, I don't normally go to fancy restaurants, but like, I'm in America with my son, so I'm like, let's go to Texas Roadhouse. It's unbelievable. First of all, they give you these peanuts. You can eat as many as you want. She's like, yeah, just take a bag. Then they come out and they put this bread on the table, and I'm like, oh, I didn't order the bread. It's like, oh, that's free. And she goes, and if you want more bread, we'll just give you more. And this bread is, it's as nice as bread can possibly be. Like, if you're an Australian, try and picture the most unbelievable bread, like Subway bread. Got this fancy butter. Then they give you the Coke. Of course, it's America, so it's unlimited refill. And then it was all like ribs and steak and chips. There was an onion that had been deep fried, and you dip it in the sauce. You just leave there so happy. And then Australians are all like, yeah, but in America, you've got to tip. No, you don't have to tip. You want to tip. These people are the most wonderful people in the world. I don't even know why you Americans are so angry all the time. You guys have Texas Roadhouse in your country. You should just be walking around wanting to hug everybody.
0: Wow. Shout out to Texas Roadhouse getting some major love from the Australians. Then when you heard that, bro, first of all, are you a Texas Roadhouse guy? I feel like we've had this convo before. Everyone loves Texas Roadhouse.
1: Sure. I love Texas Roadhouse. I think I've eaten there once in like the last 10 years.
0: Was that a college thing for you? Did you have one around your campus?
1: No, it was. No, well, in college, it was a fancy restaurant. At 30 years old, it's not that fancy anymore. That's what popped me the most when he was like, yeah, I'm at a fancy restaurant. And he said, Texas Roadhouse. I was like, ah, God, dude, wait till you find out that Olive Garden exists.
0: Yeah, dude.
1: You're going to be in a full suit there.
0: I'm about to say. I think that part of it's awesome, though, bro. Like, that's what I think this stuff is all about.
1: What do they eat in Australia?
0: I can only imagine, bro.
1: I mean, that's my biggest thing is, like, what do these other countries eat?
0: It makes you wonder. I've never left the United States, so I can't speak to it. But did you hear what he said? Then he was like, imagine just the fanciest bread. Imagine Subway bread. I said, Subway?
1: So what type of Subways they got over there in Australia?
0: I'm about to say, man. But I was having
1: I love
0: a conversation.
1: Rolls, but geez.
0: Well, no. So I'm gonna be real, right? That, and I'm gonna give away the trick to the trade. Let me see if you agree or not. The rolls are good. It's the cinnamon butter that really hit it off.
1: Yeah, it's the cinnamon butter.
0: It's the cinnamon butter. Like, so at that point, you could dip pumpernickel in it. By the way, I love me some pumpernickel. Like, when I learned how to say that
1: American,
0: as a kid,
1: or just the bread, it's like, yeah, it's bread.
0: It's just
1: but
0: bread.
1: That's cinnamon butter.
0: Yeah.
1: I mean, these people are all losing their mind over ranch.
0: Dude, so over the weekend, someone brought it up. When you get a chance, then send me the ranch reaction. I haven't seen the guy react in the ranch. I'm sure it's
1: so moved. It's less of a reaction. I haven't seen that either. There's just we're getting waterboarded with information about like Europeans and how they handle America.
0: Yeah.
1: But it's the fact that TSA is having to constantly stop people.
0: Are they confiscating the ranch?
1: You can't bring a full thing of ranch back. You get 2.7 ounces, you know.
0: What?
1: If you're trying to bring like a grocery store bottle of ranch through security at the airport, can I just make one astute observation?
0: Yeah.
1: I ain't seen anyone from South America be enthralled with American food. They eat good down there.
0: They are having their way.
1: They're like, yeah, we eat good.
0: The Ghanaian people are probably feeling the same way too, man. That Ghanaian food goes crazy.
1: It's just the people that don't season their food.
0: Yeah. Literally, it's the people that have not been introduced to some Lowry's, man. It's really
1: beans on toast.
0: Pretty much. They probably use avocado spreads. Let me not talk about avocados.
1: Wait, I like avocado. Hold on.
0: I know. I realized that as soon as I said it, like, then it's an avocado, guys. Let me not dunk on the avocados. Let's do this. Let's dunk on the draft prospects that are going to get drafted later tonight. We'll give you our haters guide to the 2026 NBA draft next.
3: South Beach is going Greek.
0: Yeah!
3: The Miami Heat have won the Giannis Antetokounmpo sweepstakes, acquiring the two-time MVP in a blockbuster deal that includes Tyler Hero. Can Giannis restore Heat culture and put Miami back in the title picture? Westwood One Sports. Sportsnet 960, The Fan.
4: He's here, he's fired up, he has a cup of coffee in his hand. He is our Big Show Flames analyst, NHL offseason observer.
5: Enjoyer.
4: Or did you enjoy that trade last night?
5: I was looking for some soccer stats, and boom, it just hit me.
4: Wait, whoa.
5: Brady Tkachuk's gone.
4: Okay, hang on. What soccer stats were you looking
5: for? Just looking at standings. That's all. This thing where
4: group standings?
5: Group standings, that's
4: okay.
5: All.
4: Okay.
5: Yeah. Wasn't sure. Missed one of the four games, you know, and seeing where it all stacks up, the goal differential, all that kind of stuff, right? So, and then it said, it must have done it at the perfect timing. Must have been divine intervention. Because it said Brady Tkachuk, monster blockbuster trade to the Florida Panthers.
4: Yeah.
5: It's like, well, that's not a surprise at all. I wanted something newsworthy, something that would get my attention.
4: Okay.
5: Didn't everybody see this coming? His list of teams were Vegas, Florida, Carolina, and Minnesota? Right?
4: Yeah.
5: Right? Like, this is.
4: Shocker, that's the list.
5: That blows me away.
4: Hey, but, Carolina's be like, hey, we're on the list.
5: Yeah.
4: Look at us.
5: We were there.
4: Hey, finally, we're on the list.
5: Finally, we were there.
4: Look at us. Yes. It only took us getting a cup to be on the list.
5: I think, you know, that was like plan D, right?
4: Yeah, oh yeah.
5: Carolina.
4: People like, I'm not going
5: D.
4: to Carolina.
5: It's Mitch plan Marner, A is Florida.
4: I'm not going to Carolina. Mikko Rantanen, check please. I don't want this.
5: Stankoven, I love it there.
4: Yeah.
5: Love this place. You know, and Brady's got two more years left on his contract. One thing I do like, even when Matthew was here too, at least they told the organization. Right?
4: Like, I'm not going to resign.
5: You have an opportunity to get pieces for me. I'm going to be an adult, and I'm going to tell you I'm not coming back.
4: Right.
5: There are so many. I mean, Quinn Hughes. I don't want to be here either. I have, you know, term on my deal.
4: Mm-hmm.
5: You can get your assets for me. Mitch Marner, I know I'm going to leave by. It's like, gone. Right? So I respect the fact that you can have those hard conversations. Right? Quinn Hughes, after you win.
4: John Tavares also snow-jobbed the Islanders, by the way.
5: Big time.
4: Mm-hmm. Yeah, he really screwed them over.
5: For sure.
4: Oh, no, I love it here.
5: I love it here.
4: It's great.
5: The best. I love lying to your face.
4: Like, yeah, I love it. I'm an Islander for life.
5: I also
4: actually, I'm going to go sign in Toronto.
5: I also do understand, too, it's hard sometimes when they ask you. You don't really know. And if you say, I don't know, they attack you more. Right? So, like, just being ask those questions consistently. It's like, yeah, you know, I'm going to weigh my options and see what happens. I mean, if you actually be honest with people, they'll eat you alive for it, too. You're damned if you do. You're damned if you don't.
4: Mm-hmm.
5: Right? So you don't. So you try to hold on for as long as possible. But I really respect the fact that they got out ahead of it and said, hey, you know what? I'm out. The clock starts on Hellebuck and Matthews, right?
4: Oh, yeah.
5: Absolutely. Oh, yeah, 100%.
4: And Werenski.
5: 100%. Sanderson in Ottawa.
4: That's
5: what I've been talking about. He doesn't have as much clout, don't get me wrong, but he's pretty darn close. He's coming. Mm-hmm. Right?
4: But checks notes, won a gold medal with that Olympic team.
5: Right? So you get a taste of winning, and you want more of it. And yep. So Brady Tkachuk doesn't feel that he can win in Ottawa. And with your goaltender being Linus Ullmark causing as much distraction as he caused this season, being as inconsistent as he was, and we all celebrate him for four good games in the playoffs, which they lost all four, by the way. Oh, he's got another 3 years left on his contract. Brady's got another two.
4: Mm-hmm.
5: They are stuck with Linus. They're not going to win with that guy.
4: Yep.
5: And you go to Florida, and you're like, hey, we've won two times in the last 3 years. We got the Stanley Cup final three out of the last four. We had an off year. Guys were banged up. Yes, you got to sign. Well, you got to get a goalie. I don't know if Bob, they should not sign Bob for 7 years. That would be dumb. But if they could get him for a couple years, if he would do that, right? I mean, you got proven winners. You got a pedigree. Nobody wanted to go to Florida 15 years ago. Everybody's like, oh, Florida, no state tax. Oh, Florida's such nice weather. Oh, they're winning.
4: Of course.
5: They're winning. Vegas is winning. If they fall apart, if they fall off a cliff and turn into whatever, nobody's going there.
4: No. Just like in Carolina. Oh, their fans are so great. Look at them. Oh, blah, blah, blah. When the team was terrible for 9 years, nobody went to those games. It was empty seats. Because they like front runners. They like winning hockey. Why wouldn't you want to go see a winning team? That's what they do. It's fine. You're right.
5: People support winners.
4: You get a gas tank full. You get four tickets to the Panthers games. Hot ticket now. They're winning. That's great.
5: It's not hard.
4: That's what you got to do. Only we in Canada. Oh, could I have some more of this losing, please? Spoon it down my throat. But that's what we do.
6: Yeah, but there's a difference there. Like, in Florida, there's a million things to do apart from hockey. Like, up here, it's our identity. Like, this is what the city is. It's like, all the Canadian, it's what our identity is. Like, hockey in the U.S. is like a tertiary third, fourth thing. Well, but when you start talking about football, that's exactly what I think the actual realistic comparable is to kind of how it is interacted with by American fans.
4: So, enough with this, oh, their fans are so great. Like, stop. They're not a hockey market.
5: Exactly.
4: They just like winning, which is great. Good for them. Hey, Florida, going to contend for a Stanley Cup this year.
3: 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Here's Lynnell Willingham.
0: One final segment to go here on Westwood One Sports Night as we get you ready for the 2026 NBA draft, where the Wizards hold the number one overall pick. They're expected to choose between DeBanza of BYU or Peterson of Kansas. To get you ready, our guy Denton Day going to bring us the Haters Guide for the 2026 NBA draft.
1: Yeah, we've been spending weeks and weeks talking about how we love all these prospects. I'm going to give you the ethical guide to hating all of your favorite NBA draft prospects. I am an ethical hater. This is a lot of nuance to it, so please enjoy responsibly. We'll start at the top of the draft board. Most big boards have A.J. DeBonsta at the number one spot. Linnell, A.J. DeBonsta is a 6'9". He's a super athlete, right? That's everything that we've heard about him. That dude had 12 blocks the entire season. What is he doing on defense? Is he on defense? You know, BYU is very similar to Liberty, where they have a strict set of rules. I had to look at the handbook. Can you play defense? You can play defense at BYU. He just decided not to. For further context, Darren Peterson had 15 blocks and played like half the amount of games that A.J. DeBonsta did. He literally was doing nothing on defense. On top of that, he went to BYU. BYU has a deep association with Crumble Cookie, and that is the worst cookie establishment on the history of this side of the Western Hemisphere. It is awful. It's bad cookies. You pay premium prices for cookies that are, one, not that exceptional, but two, they're not warm. You get a four-pack of cookies.
0: Who the hell buys a cold cookie?
1: Like, what are you doing? You get a four-pack of cookies, it's $18.99. They're not warm. There's so many better cookie options, and it leads me to be concerned. If you're going to associate yourself with subpar cookies, what are you going to be in the NBA? You're not going above and beyond because Crumble Cookie's not going above and beyond. At one point, they kind of did, but then they became really capitalistic and they had all these chains and started cutting corners. Are you going to cut corners, A.J. DeBonsta, in the NBA? You already don't play defense. So, haters guide to A.J. DeBonsta. You want Darren Peterson next?
0: Give me Darren Peterson, but to be 12 blocks? Come on.
1: 12 blocks. I mean, that number's legitimately astonishing. You're 6'9 and you're a super athlete. Like, you didn't even cheat?
0: Yeah, right.
1: Like, you didn't even cheat? I mean, come on. Darren Peterson, he OD'd on creatine. How do you even do that?
0: Yeah.
1: I feel like the package has the instructions on it. Like, how do you even do that?
0: The fact that we've kind of brushed over that and everyone's been accepting of it is its own thing. But I feel like for Darren Peterson, yeah, very easy to hate on him because he OD'd on creatine.
1: He OD'd on creatine. Like, literally, that is the hater's guide. How do you not read the package instructions for creatine? How about Cam Boozer? Boy, yeah. That dude runs heavy as hell. So, fee-fi-fo-fum running dude right there. Lord have mercy. He just be running, man.
0: Fee-fi-fo-fum is hilarious.
1: I mean, I watched that dude four times. I never looked at him as the best player in any game.
0: Hey, you've gotten an up-close and personal look at him several different times throughout the year. Yeah.
1: His offensive bag is, I am bigger than you, and that does not work in the NBA.
0: Emphasis on the V5.
1: He just runs so heavy, dude. It's so weird. All right, final one. Caleb Wilson. Let's round out with the top four, the four horsemen of the NBA draft. Boy, that dude is fragile. How he get hurt in a game against Miami, and then right before the end of the season, with all this hype, he gets hurt again in practice. I mean, my man got Hubert Davis fired. He's already a coach killer.
0: Literally.
1: He got that dude fired because he got hurt in practice. Practice! And a historian of the game, Allen Iverson would never.
0: He's also doing this weird bit where, like, he's not working out for everybody. Similar to Darren Peterson, but, like, how do you... It's like getting fired on your day off, Denton. Like, that's literally the equivalent. Getting hurt in practice?
1: I mean, he has literally been flying under the radar about the fragileness of his body.
0: No one's talking about it.
1: No one is talking about it. It's just a fluke injury.
0: I doubt it. Damn, man. Who do you hate the most? But if we had to be certifiable ethical haters, who would you hate the most?
1: Fee, fi, fo, fum.
0: Felt like that was a layup, something that he won't shoot a lot of because he can't get to the basket because his feet are heavy. For Denton Day, I'm Lynnell Willingham. Your calls were awesome. Drake Toll's next.
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0: Good morning. It is what is left of the Drake Toll Show on Westwood One Sports and the Westwood One Sports app. Drake Toll with you from the Savannah Bananas organization and Locked On Big 12. And you woke up today, didn't you, on the South Oak side of Dallas. And you were excited. You thought, yeah, nice. We'll be the lead-in. You know, they'll turn on the radio, and first thing I'll hear is that Dusty May is the head coach of the Mavericks. That's the story in the NBA. Last night, I'm click, clack, you know, typing on the computer and preparing the show, and, you know, let's get Nick Angstad on the show. Well, he's going to talk later on about the Dallas Mavericks and his coaching hire, and maybe we talk a little draft and the Knicks. How do they draft? Let's talk. We kind of have to talk about the Michigan side of the Dusty May deal. It's NBA draft. It's Dusty May, and Dusty May's story number one. Then at midnight Eastern time, in the dead of night on a Monday night when everyone is asleep, the Miami Heat and Milwaukee Bucks make one of the biggest trades you could conjure up in the National Basketball Association. Good morning, everyone. It is Westwood One Sports. 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If you need to vent, if you're a Miami Heat fan, if you're a Milwaukee Bucks fan, if you're a Dallas Mavericks fan, and you're upset that you hired a college coach, or you're upset that you're not the number one story in basketball today anymore, 310-840-4910. 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Giannis Antetokounmpo is a member of the Miami Heat. Bobby Portis is a member of the Miami Heat. Two names, two players that have meant a lot to the city of Milwaukee. I was in Milwaukee 2 weeks ago, and you know how LeBron James, Caitlin Clark, these cities will put posters on their hotels or murals on their buildings of the athlete in town, the guy. It's not a member of the Brewers. It is Giannis Antetokounmpo that dominates that market in Milwaukee, Wisconsin. He is their hero. He is the guy. He is the biggest name to ever happen to the Milwaukee Bucks. He's the greatest Milwaukee Buck of all time. 13 seasons at the helm, basically. And now they're going to have to scrape that off of every building. Yeah, it's either like Giannis or Sidney Moncrief, by the way. A guy who brought a championship to Milwaukee. A guy who spent 13 years there. I guess Kareem was there for a bit. Big O, Oscar Robertson spent some time. But 13 years in Milwaukee, he cements himself as the greatest to ever do it in that city. And now he plays in Miami. Oh. And boy, does everybody else play in Milwaukee. I am going to unpack this trade, the winners, the losers, how Miami and their win now window has been created. But I need you to know this first, the details of the trade. The Miami Heat will send Tyler Hero, Jaime Jaquez, Khalil Ware, Kasparis Gyasuonis, that's a new one for me, the 2026 first-round pick tonight, that's number 13 overall, a 2030 first-round pick swap, a 2031 first-round pick, a 2033 unprotected first-round pick, and a 2033 second-round pick. They own the entire draft, the Milwaukee Bucks do, of the Miami Heat in 2033. Milwaukee receives four players and five draft picks. Miami receives Giannis Antetokounmpo and Bobby Portis. The winner of this trade, long term, unequivocally, is the Milwaukee Bucks. The winner of this trade right now, for Pat Riley, who brought in Alonzo Mourning that one time, who brought in LeBron James or Chris Bosh, for a Pat Riley, who has been the maker of moves, who brought in a Jimmy Butler to compete, and that Miami Heat team under Eric Spoelstra went to the NBA Finals. Remember the 8-seed Miami Heat team that went to the NBA Finals? Eric Spoelstra, orchestrated by Pat Riley. They want to do it again. They don't care about your draft picks. They don't care how Sam Presti and the Oklahoma City Thunder did it. The Miami Heat are going to do it by getting a star named Giannis Antetokounmpo and pairing him with Bam Adebayo. Here is what you need to know when you get to the water cooler today at work. And they say, "Do you see this Giannis news?" You say, "Nope. First time I heard about it was on the Drake Toll show this morning when I was listening to Westwood One Sports and the Westwood One Sports app." That first note, that first nugget, I want to go back to it for a second. This is a defining era of basketball in Milwaukee that is over. It is done. Put to rest the Giannis Antetokounmpo name and brand in Milwaukee. Is he a Hall of Famer for that organization? Yes. Will his jersey number hang in the rafters? Yes. Will he play a single minute of basketball for Milwaukee again? No. That is done. You're a longtime face of the franchise that grew up, that found his way in the NBA, that became a star in the NBA. In your city, in your confines, that guy is no longer a member of the Milwaukee Bucks fold. Here's what you also need to know. If you pair Bam Adebayo, you know, the other guy who scored 80 points in NBA history, if you pair Bam Adebayo with Giannis Antetokounmpo, you have created the most formidable defensive and athletic front court in the NBA today. The combination of Giannis's transition dominance and interior scoring with Bam Adebayo's now complete versatility, he showcased that at the highest level in 2025-26, his two-way play, that is going to transform the Heat into a title threat now, today, in the Eastern Conference. Not to mention, they probably have the best coach in the NBA in Eric Spoelstra. Still, Spoelstra's still there. I know, it's been a long time. And this group of assets for Miami cements their future. Will Miami win today? Probably. Will Milwaukee win today? No. Will Milwaukee win tomorrow? Probably not. Will Milwaukee win in 5 years? Okay, now we're talking. This is a future move for the Bucks. You, Milwaukee Bucks fan, will have to sit and wait. Your organization just told you that winning right now isn't exactly paramount. You're getting Tyler Hero, Khalil Ware, Jaime Jaquez, the Kasperis kid, and draft capital. You're getting a billion draft picks here, including number 13 overall tonight. You can throw your mock draft away and start, can we get Yaxel Lendenborg at 13 this evening? Milwaukee can compete instantly for a playoff spot for sure. Can they compete for a championship? No. That's not what this move was about. This move was about, Giannis doesn't want to be here. It's 13 months in the making. Shams has talked about it with ESPN. He said, look, this came down the pipeline a year ago where Giannis said, I don't know if I want to be here anymore. Milwaukee said, we'll do everything we can. And then Giannis said, I want to be here. No, I don't. I want to be here. No, I don't. Maybe I do. I don't. Couldn't find a move at the deadline. And Giannis said, well, I'm a Buck. I'm a Buck for life. He said what he had to say. Milwaukee did what they had to do. They kept him for as long as they could. And now they have to understand their championship window. Everybody wants to talk about it. Do you have a championship window? Milwaukee? No. Miami? Yes. And the Heat beat out. This is per a report that I was reading this morning at the basketnews.com. They beat out the Boston Celtics. And Shams has talked about this too, to finalize the deal. Giannis was this close. He was a sneeze away from being a member of the Boston Celtics. According to multiple reports now, Boston aggressively pursued Giannis with a high-profile package centered around 2024 Finals MVP Jaylen Brown. But the Bucks didn't want it. They like the mix of young guys, the controlled contracts, the future flexibility with the draft picks, and shaping the power balance of the Eastern Conference for years to come. We, Milwaukee, will close our championship window because we don't have Giannis Antetokounmpo. We'll open up a championship window we didn't expect to have 5 years from now. And ultimately what this does, maybe this is what you bring to the water cooler. When somebody's like, man, did you see that news? Isn't it crazy? No, it's not crazy. I mean, yeah, maybe crazy is the right word overall, but if you've been following the Giannis deal really at all, this isn't crazy as much as it is resolve. That's the word I want to use today, is resolve. This is a multi-year trade saga. We've heard speculation between the Bucks and Giannis since that Lillard move fell through. Since the Lillard move didn't pan out when Dame came to Milwaukee and it was just kind of gross. And with the trade coming on the eve of the draft, just before tonight, this is the primary domino of the 2026 offseason. And it makes Miami, I'm going to go back to that phrase. I'll use it all day today. I'll use it when we talk about this trade for the rest of time. It is championship window. Do you have a roster that can win the NBA Finals? Well, you brought in a multi-time MVP, a former Finals MVP, with one of the NBA's premier two-way big men. You've built a defensive and rebounding wall that very few teams. You think Chet Holmslice is going to compete with that? You think Chet Holmgren is going to compete with that? No. Miami has built a fort on the basketball court that few teams can put up with. I'm using Oklahoma City in this example because they are still widely considered, and if you ask Las Vegas, they are the number one team in the NBA, the team to beat if you want to win the finals. Is this going to create a wall against the Boston Celtics, the New York Knicks? I mean, yeah. Who is going to put up with Giannis Antetokounmpo and Bam Adebayo when both are on the floor together? That's a nightmare for anybody else. Miami last year was trending toward a rebuild. Miami was lackluster. I didn't believe in the Heat. There wasn't much reason to believe in the Heat, except for Eric Spoelstra. And now, in the span of the last 7 hours, no, 6 hours, this came down the pipeline at midnight last night. In that amount of time, the Heat, who were middling 43-39 last season, all of a sudden are a top three team in the NBA. At the very least, a top five team in the NBA. That's effectively inarguable, them being a top five team in the National Basketball Association at this point. You have returned to championship contention. You woke up today, a Milwaukee Bucks fan, and thought, oh, man, we're not going to win at a very high level for a few years, are we? Nope, you're not. Correct. You've landed the plane there. You woke up today as a Miami Heat fan, and you said, whoa! I went to bed at 10:45 like a normal human being. I woke up and all of a sudden my team could win the NBA Finals in a year's time. If we want to compete with the Knicks, if we want to compete with the Celtics, the Detroit Pistons, this is how we do it. And the Heat are going to lose assets like Tyler Hero, Jaime Jaquez, and even so, your roster, Norman Powell or an Andrew Wiggins, again, Bam Adebayo, can be curated to be conducive to Giannis' skill set. The Heat's ability to maintain high-level role players and keep their super duo happy. Hey, everybody, Giannis, Bam, leave the room, please. Everybody else, we all listening? Everybody good? Everybody, attention. Hey, whoop, it's me, Pat Riley. Hey, none of you matter. Get the ball to those two. Nothing else matters. We need to get the basketball to both of those players. All right, Giannis, Bam, you can come back in here. You're good. All right, we good? Hey, now that they're both in here, hey, none of you matter. Get the ball to those two guys. That's the strategy in Miami, and it might bring them a championship. Again, the wrinkle that I find to be most fascinating with all of this is that Jaylen Brown was almost the piece. The Celtics almost dealt away. Jaylen Brown woke up this morning and was like, what, me? They almost gave me away? Damn, man. That kind of sucks. But Jaylen Brown is still a member of the Celtics. And now Giannis Antetokounmpo will wear a thread that says Heat across the front in 2026. This is a blockbuster trade. This is a blockbuster trade. And I'll talk the rest of the week about how the Bucks may have won this blockbuster trade with the haul of players they got, and more importantly, the haul of draft picks they got, including number 13 tonight. When we come back, Dusty May is the new head coach of the Dallas Mavericks, a Michigan man no more. He won a national championship and dipped. Well, no college coach in the NBA has ever worked outside of Brad Stevens and maybe Billy Donovan. Will this be different? This is Westwood One Sports and the Westwood One Sports app. This is the Drake Toll Show.
1: The U.S. men's national team is 2-0 for the first time since 1930. After an historic start, is it too early to dream of America celebrating its 250th birthday with a World Cup trophy? Westwood One Sports. Sportsnet 960, The Fan.
2: Even considering how bad the American League is, you've got to be able to win more games than lose games. Like eventually, you're not going to have a sub-500 team making it to the playoffs. So there's been some stories that have been fascinating. For example, the White Sox have been above 500. They've been a good story. They lost 121 games 2 years ago. They're playing good baseball. But they go to Yankee Stadium, and the Yankees just beat them up. And they just pushed them around. Saying, you guys are not ready. You're pretenders rather than contenders. So for Toronto against the Red Sox, again, the Red Sox are a worse team. They're cellar dwellers in the East. But you know they'll get up for division rival in the Blue Jays. And Toronto just outpitched them. I mean, the strength of this Blue Jays team is their pitching. There's no question about it. And whether it's Dylan Cease or Trey Savage or Kevin Gausman, they feel really good about that 1-2-3. Bieber will be back at some point. Scherzer goes in the IL, but honestly, I wasn't expecting much out of him anyways. And they get just enough offense. And as you said, I looked at their numbers the other day. Best offensive player is Ernie Clement. Like, that's not a playoff team. With respect to Ernie, he's in a great story. He's going to make the All-Star game. He'll be the leading go-getter, looks like, at the second base position. But Jesus Sanchez, their second best hitter, like, they need a lot more from Vlad and Springer, and now Alejandro Kirk, who's hitting 200, who I know has been out. So they'll take the sweep, no question about it. Felt good to beat Boston.
3: With the home run, Vlad Guerrero Jr. now breaks the tie that he had with Davis Schneider for home runs on the season. Of course, Schneider notably didn't play with the team for a couple of weeks because he was in AAA, but now Vladdy outpacing him by one. Still more steals than home runs this season, which is not a number I would anticipate staying for too long. It does feel like all these other guys, like if everyone else is playing to their, it used to be baseball card, now it's their Fangraphs page, but Vladdy is still around like a 275 hitter with 15 home runs, there's a pretty low ceiling on this. Like he is so much the straw that stirs the drink with this team, isn't he?
2: Yeah, it's terrible to think. Vlad's getting $500 million. This is year one of his contract, and right now he's pitiful, the home runs. I mean, imagine that he's on pace for single digits. I mean, he's on pace for 7 home runs this season. That is awful. Even if he gets to 15 home runs at this point, that would take quite a surge, right? I mean, last year, 23 home runs felt low for Vlad, and instead, that's like, well, you would take 23 home runs at this point in time. 280 average is good. The 368 on base is pretty good, but the 362 slug is terrible. I mean, you've got to have a better OPS overall than that. And you're right, he's the straw that stirs the drink, and rightly or wrongly, we will keep talking about Vladimir Guerrero Jr. until he starts hitting better. And then we'll talk about how good he's playing. But no matter what, Vlad is the story. If he's doing well, we'll praise him. If he isn't, we have to criticize him. And that's only fair right now. Because, again, I don't imagine this Blue Jays team, forget making the playoffs, you actually want to do something, right? It's not enough just to make the playoffs in a best-of-3 wild card and lose in 2 games. Nobody wants to do that. To actually do something and do damage, you've got to have more production out of Vladimir Guerrero Jr.
3: we are getting to the point where trade conversations we start to see trade boards being posted, trade deadline previews starting to come up. It does feel like we are starting to kind of enter that season. Do you think that there could be an impact bat for the Blue Jays to add? Because it's still, when everyone's healthy, it still feels like they're a bat short right now. Is there an impact bat to add, or would this team maybe be better off kind of doubling down on the pitching side? Like, yes, they have that top three. That would be amazing. If Bieber can come back and be healthy, you still have someone who could go game one of the LDS if you're able to make it through the wild card round. But do they just double down on the pitching thing, or is there a bat out there that this team could add, do you think?
2: No, they got to get some offense. You know, the Boston Red Sox are going to sell, but they're not going to trade within the division. But Wilson Contreras would be a nice impact bat. But again, he's not going to trade to Toronto. Sonny Gray, they're probably going to trade. A lot of American League teams, you know, aren't going anywhere, so they all kind of hang around the playoff race. So that means that you can't really disseminate who are the buyers and the sellers. I think the Mets are interesting. The Mets, to me, are 8 games under .500. They're not going anywhere. David Stearns should sell because they're probably not going to make the playoffs. They have only an 18% chance of making it. So Bo Bichette, to me, is a fascinating one. I'm like, bring him back to Toronto. He was hitting .213 for the first 61 games of the season. It was awful. But now he's hitting .361 his last 13 games. He has six straight multi-hit games. Clearly, he's turned things around. He can opt out after this season, and I don't think he looks thrilled right now to be in New York, and he's got two more years left in his contract. If he just opts out, you know that Bo can still get a 5-year, $100 million contract rather than the 3-year, $126 that he's working on right now. So maybe it's too unlikely because Kaz Okamoto's at third and Clements at second, and Jimenez is so much better at shortstop defensively. But honestly, if I was the Blue Jays, I'd be making some calls to David Stearns. You know what Bo can do in Toronto. He's well-liked by the city, the fans, the players. If David Stearns is willing to make a move, why not go get Bo Bichette? He can be a DH. He can play shortstop once a week. To me, that would be an intriguing move for both sides.
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0: 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Those three things all go, they all go together somehow. I have carved out, I have reserved the 6:20 segment for the NBA draft, which, I did earlier. And then the Dusty May deal happened. It's like, oh, what do I put here? What do I put there? And I've told you, I've covered this pretty closely, that I think that tonight, somehow, A.J. DeBonsa is going to find his way to the Utah Jazz, that Ryan Smith and Danny Ainge will make that happen. I believe that. Because his deep Utah ties and connections, Utah, the Jazz, they are too close to A.J. DeBonsa to not land A.J. DeBonsa. And Darren Peterson, the Kansas kid, only interviewed with one team. He refused to interview with anybody not named the Washington Wizards. So if he's a member of the Wizards, I fully expect then our friend A.J. DeBonsa to be. If Darren Peterson is drafted by the Washington Wizards, it is a 100% certainty that at that point, A.J. DeBonsa is a member of the Utah Jazz. Good morning. we got a tweet at the Drake Toll. No. At Drake C. Toll Show. That's what it is. 310-840-4910. You can call or text. Large McBig Huge, notable Bucks reporter, says at Drake C. Toll Show, I'm a Milwaukee Bucks fan. Giannis uniforms need to burn. He is mad that the roster that he built is bad and now he wants out. Bucks did everything Giannis asked, and he still betrayed the town and the team and left. Yeah. Milwaukee bent toward the will of Giannis Antetokounmpo. Milwaukee had done so for years, but they really did so in the last 365 days. Saying, no, you don't want to leave. You want to stay. You like us, right? Come on. We'll do whatever it takes. We as a city need you. We need the bona fide star. Giannis, in the end, didn't care enough to stay, and now will have a fresh start, a new start with the Miami Heat. Where I do want to go next, you can listen to the entirety of the Drake Toll Show, by the way. The Westwood One Sports app, Sirius XM 365 is the cooking channel, and the Drake Toll Show YouTube page. Dusty May is now the head coach of the Dallas Mavericks. If you're a Mavs fan, I think you should be excited about this. I think this can work. Now, that's the thesis. That's what I believe. I don't mind this move by Dallas, but keep that in your back pocket for a second while I give you the facts. The transition from college basketball to the NBA is maybe the most difficult jump a coach can make from the amateur ranks to the professional ranks. And it has worked out for almost no one over the course of time. And you could possibly argue that it has worked out for genuinely no one. Since the beginning, we have been taught that NBA coaches and college basketball coaches are two complex, different things that do not mesh, do not vibe, do not go together. Nick Angstad, again, will join the Drake Toll Show later on to talk about this move. He's the host of Locked On Mavericks and a staple in Dallas sports coverage. Hey, we were talking about it last night. John Beilein, 14-40 as the Cleveland Cavaliers coach before being canned in the middle of his first season. The former Michigan head coach, John Beilein. Billy Donovan is a success story of sorts. He was good with Oklahoma City. He's in Chicago, and it's just okay. Brad Stevens is maybe the best example, but he's still only 70 games above 500 in his career. 354 wins, 282 losses is the best example of success. Fred Hoiberg failed. Reggie Theus failed. Mike Montgomery failed. Lon Kruger, remember the Oklahoma coach, Lon Kruger, 69-122 when he was the coach of the Hawks. Rick Pitino, notable good basketball coach, still good basketball coach, both with the Celtics and the Knicks, failed, 192-220 in his career. John Calipari, one of the greatest basketball coaches to grace the face of the earth, one of the greatest recruiters to do it, one of the greatest developers to do it, was a bad NBA coach. This has never worked. It's never worked at a high level. It's never been an elite move. But the Dallas Mavericks just made the move. In college, head coaches are CEOs of their program. Total control. Recruiting. Roster construction. Support staff. Daily operations. The 17-year-old kid and his mom and dad sit down and say, hey, we would love to come to Kentucky. And Mark Pope says, here's why you should come to Kentucky. Or they sit down and they say, hey, Kevin Young, former assistant with the Suns, why should our kid go to BYU? And he says, hey, here's the NIL we can offer. Here's the culture we can offer. Hey, Rick Pitino, why should our kid go to St. John's? And he gives them the laundry list. In the NBA, you can't sit down with 33-year-old Giannis Antetokounmpo and say, hey, all right, well, here's why you should be a member of our team. No. You're a cog in the machine in the NBA. You work for the general manager. You work for a front office. You work for a list of rules and stipulations that don't just allow you to call up Giannis Antetokounmpo, don't allow you to call up Bam Adebayo, don't allow you to call up Victor Wembanyama and say, hey, you want to play here? You can't do that. College coaches have absolute authority. And those college coaches who are accustomed to having absolute authority struggle to navigate the hierarchy of an NBA front office. Whoa. How come I have all these bosses? Back at my old school, the athletic director cared more about football, and then they cared a little bit about baseball. They were watching softball. They were at the men's tennis match. They didn't have near the grip on me that a GM or an owner will have on Dusty May in Dallas. You must collaborate with executives now. Oh, and remember the college players, the 18 to 22-year-olds, where maybe one or two of those guys was a millionaire, giving them $1 million. And that kid, probably pretty grateful for it. He's 19. He's 23. He's getting $1 million. He's happy, right? Well, now you don't have players that are eager to please their coach, who see the coach as a mentor and an authority figure. No. You, the coach, are comrades, buddies with these NBA players. You're a friend to the people here. You didn't walk in the front door and automatically get respect from these players. You have grown men making hundreds of millions of dollars, at the very least tens of millions of dollars, who demand respect, who demand professional autonomy. College players don't demand professional autonomy. College players are college players. As Red Auerbach pointed out, coaches who treat athletes like kids lose the locker room immediately. NBA stars aren't going to buy into a rigid system, heavy discipline. If Dusty May walks in day one with a whistle, gentlemen, on the line, we will begin today's practice by running wind sprints. You will start by running the free throw line, then the three-point line, then the half-court line, and the opposite side free throw line. Can't do that. College, you can. The kids can't argue it. I'll bench you. Who wants to play for this team? The NBA, they're stars. You already know. Hey, man, the executives talked it over, and you're not like, we got that guy on a $193 million contract. You're going to have to let him play more. You're going to have to get the ball in his hands more. Successful college coaches can recruit. They can curate. They can build a roster on what they know, what they want. In the NBA, the talent gap is smaller. There are only so many NBA players. Everyone on the floor is an elite professional.

0: They sprint, they try, they play defense in the NBA. Oh, I just can't get into it. It's a difference in styles. The NBA's defensive three in the key prevents coaches from hiding weak defenders in a zone. And many college coaches arrive in these system-oriented, with their system-oriented playbooks. All right, guys, hey, we're going to run Beloit. Then we're going to run Kansas. We're going to run Eagle 5. And those heavy ball screen continuity, strict motion, hey, let's go circle motion. That doesn't translate to the professional level. Right, guys? Hey, circle motion. Remember, the offense never ends, right? Because you cut, you screen. Then when you cut, you crash the paint. You come back outside. You rotate up. You rotate the wing. And once you rotate the wing, you pass. And once you pass, you cut. And then, if you're at the wing and somebody, you know, if somebody fakes the ball to you, then you cut. It means you cut. And then, hey, put your right arm up, call for a screen. College, we can build that. NBA, 24-second shot clock, we cannot. But I still think Dusty May can work. That's the historic side that's bad for you. But Dusty May making the move to the NBA, he's the guy who just won at Michigan for the first time since 1989. No one else could. He's the first head coach to leave college for the NBA directly after winning a national title since Larry Brown. And I like Larry Brown. And he's gone from Florida Atlantic to Ann Arbor to Dallas in 3 years. He was the Florida Atlantic head coach, middling in Conference USA or wherever the hell they are. And now he's the head coach of the Dallas Mavericks. You did replace Jason Kidd with Dusty May. That doesn't roll off the tongue very sweetly, does it? And you do have to help a franchise that just went 26-56. But May is considered to have a professional style, a coaching philosophy that translates. Yaxel Lendenborg noted that he was a star Michigan player last year, noted that May's Michigan program was already run like an NBA environment. Complex switching schemes, pro-style offensive actions, high-paced physical, tactical approach. A front office should believe in that. And you know what? I'm in. Fine. I'll buy Dusty May as the head coach of the Mavericks. Count me in. If one college coach could do it, if a group of college coaches could do it, it's not the dudes who are oversaturated at the top of the game like a Patino or a Calipari who are always meant to coach college basketball. It might be the Dusty Mays who, like Brad Stevens, found a ton of success and the second you knew their name said, all right, cool, I'm out. I'm meant for the NBA ranks. That's what Dusty May is doing. And now he has access to Cooper Flagg and the Dallas Mavericks. When we come back, let's give you our biggest losers of the day, including Lionel Messi, Matt Leinart, and people who heckle the golfers. It is Westwood One Sports and the Westwood One Sports app. This is the Drake Toll Show.
1: South Beach is going Greek.
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1: The Miami Heat have won the Giannis Antetokounmpo sweepstakes, acquiring the two-time MVP in a blockbuster deal that includes Tyler Hero. Can Giannis restore Heat culture and put Miami back in the title picture? Westwood One Sports.
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4: People don't come from out of town to go watch, so I get all that. I do go back to what Jordan Stahl said, too. Guys jumping ship for championships.
5: Mm-hmm. Mm-hmm.
4: I appreciate that.
5: Is that a veiled shot at Mitch Marner?
4: It's a veiled shot at pretty much everybody that does it.
5: Pretty much.
4: Right? And sometimes you just have to recognize you're not the guy. Right? You go to Florida, you're plugged into a spot. This is your role. This is what you're doing. You're not expected mm-hmm. to go in there and be the first guy on the rope and pull in the mud. You're somewhere down the line. Right? And for a guy like Brady Tkachuk going there now, he can just play hockey. You're like, hey, what's our expectation? I'll go out there, bang and crash, be an agitator, get the, okay, perfect, thanks, boss. He's not going to be the captain of the team, right? He's not going there to take over the team.
5: Yep.
4: He was the man in Ottawa, and that comes with its ups and downs. They've had some inconsistencies there. They were on the up and up 2 years ago when they lost to Toronto in the first round. There was a lot of positivity around that team. This season, unfortunately, they drew Carolina in the first round. They could have very easily, well, not very easily, but it could have gone the other way, too. There's a lot of close one-goal games.

0: there was a couple double, well, there's one double overtime game. Like things can, it's a couple goals here or there, right? Mm-hmm. And they're coming. But to my point, Brady Tkachuk doesn't believe the Ottawa Senators can win. So appreciate him being honest and giving himself an opportunity to go play and try to win. So I got zero issue with that. It just, like this whole, there's always, people can just layer it as much as they want. Yes, you get the taste of winning in the Olympics. That's great. We boo their national anthem. Boo-hoo. You can use all the excuses you want. Americans are leaving. That's too bad. Would you draft an American in the draft to come to Canada? I don't know. But I don't know, but you're a winner. Ron,
1: I talked about that. I'm not sure.
0: I wouldn't.
1: Like, if I'm here, if I'm in Edmonton, if I'm in Winnipeg, and I'm in Ottawa, am I drafting an American guy?
0: No.
1: I don't know.
0: It was like the Russians for a while, too, right? You didn't know if they were going to come over. You roll the dice.
1: Like, even Vancouver now, I'm like Montreal and Toronto, you think would be okay because of what those markets are. Yeah. But at the same time, I'm like, Austin Matthews isn't long for the Leafs.
0: No.
2: I don't know about Toronto. Toronto's a strange market. It's got a little bit of a different beast to it, but yeah.
1: Of course. And Montreal's the same way.
0: There's a lot of pride playing in Toronto,
2: Montreal,
0: right?
2: But Montreal has like a... There's a difference. Like, feel like a hero, whereas, like, you do anything wrong in Toronto and you feel like the pariah. So I feel like they're completely different markets.
0: But you, like, players used to want to go to Toronto because you were a big shot, right? Like, look at the teams in the 90s with Wendell Clark.
1: Doug Gilmore.
0: Matt Sundin. Curtis Legends. Joseph. Ed Belfour. You know, Brian McCabe, for Calgary Boy, right? Like, guys that just go there and play.
1: Great nickname, Ugly Face.
0: That's a good one. Nickname. But... That lure is gone. There's not a whole lot of guys that can take it there. They say it's so hard to play. Yes, it is. Like, don't get me wrong. I haven't played in Toronto. I get it. I know plenty of guys that have. And the dynamic of the player has changed, right? It really has. You used to go there and embrace it. Yes, it was hard, but you go in and embrace it, and you'd be a leader, and you take it on your shoulders, and you go out there and get it done. Now, you have guys wearing the C that don't want to take questions and don't bother me, and I want to do my thing. And it's a type of people that go there, too.
1: And you're right, but that's the thing, too. When it comes to the Leafs, the juice is worth the squeeze.
0: For sure it is.
1: You win a championship there, it's unlike winning a championship anywhere. And I say this, a Leafs championship would supersede any other championship in professional sports. Maybe a Bills Super Bowl, but the Stanley Cup parade in Toronto would be a hell of a lot bigger than the Bills Super Bowl.
0: This country
1: party
0: would shut down.
1: Yeah, there would be like 10 million people at that parade. And I don't think that's even hyperbole.
0: No, it's not.
1: Like, I saw 4 million people, well, didn't see them, but there was around 4 million for the Raptors. The Leafs would bring 10. People from around the planet would come.
0: Oh, yeah.
1: To see the Leafs parade. So, yeah, if you can't handle the heat of being in the Leafs, which, again, it's not that much heat. It really isn't. It's just a lot of coverage of the team.
0: That's what it is. And guys like to... A lot of guys like to leave the rink and not be recognized, and I don't blame them. Don't get me wrong. I don't blame them. You get to go out for dinner, and nobody bugs you, and they kind of stare at you like, I think I know that guy. I saw him on a billboard somewhere. Oh, that's Mike Modano. He's the captain of your Dallas Stars that just won a Stanley Cup. Oh, he seems like a nice guy. Pass. I'll go to the high school football player that's getting, you know, going to you, whatever. Like, it's a different world, right? But yeah, back to Brady. I saw that. I'm like, wow, shocking. Oh, he left Ottawa, right? And he was saying he was becoming a distraction, and he gets asked that many times. Well, you haven't signed, and I do believe they offered him an extension too. Did they not?
2: Well, they basically were like, are you in any interest in signing when your contract's up in 2 years? And he's like, no.
0: That's like, I think that's awesome.
1: It is, hey. Right. Like he did do them a favor.
0: Absolutely he did.
1: By saying, hey, I'm not here. I'm not here for the long term.
0: And they're not winning in 2 years.
1: And like,
2: Florida's package isn't getting any better. They're not getting a ninth overall pick anytime soon.
0: No.
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0: It is the Drake Toll Show. 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app. Look, man, I am blown away by what happened this morning, and that is at midnight last night, we find out Giannis Antetokounmpo is now a member of the Miami Heat, and the NBA draft is tonight, and Dusty May is the head coach of the Mavericks, and I'm thinking about my guy Mitchell. He's my Uber driver in Las Vegas. I don't know, 4 weeks ago. That's back when I saw the ooh, must have been longer than that. Back when I watched the Mammoth and the Golden Knights series. Uber driver Mitchell was like, oh, you do radio, huh? I was like, yeah, I do. He's like, oh, are you on the stations in Vegas? I was like, oh, well, you know, not really. And now we are. We have affiliate in Vegas. The biggest sports station there is in Las Vegas carries Westwood One Sports, the Drake Toll Show. I'm thinking of Mitchell today because he was like, oh, so how do you balance it all? You know, how do you know a little bit about everything, about all these national sports stories? Like, I don't know, Mitchell. It just kind of happens. You just kind of wake up in the morning of, and then you know. It's just there. Today, it has not. Today was a scramble to the finish line to understand how this happened with Miami and not Boston. How Darren Peterson, A.J. DeBonta, Cameron Boozer will fare in the NBA draft. How Dusty May will succeed or fail as the head coach of the Dallas Mavericks. All of it right here for you for free. SiriusXM 375. You can get involved. 310-840-4910. 310-840-4910. It's time for our Biggest Losers of the Day. Biggest loser number one, hecklers at golf tournaments. After Rory McIlroy hit a tee shot this weekend, a heckler yelled, "Get in the bunker. I hope you live there today." And I'll give you what Rory McIlroy responded with right after you hear the audio.
1: Get in the bunker! Bunker! Get in the bunker! I hope you live there today!
0: Rory looked right at the heckler after he said, "Get in the bunker. Hope you live there today," and just said, "Meow." Used both hands in one big pregnant motion, signaling, "You're fat." Pretty awesome. Also, who's paying this much money to be 9 feet away from Rory McIlroy, who's won consecutive Masters, and yelling, "Get in the bunker! Hope you live there today!" Either you've had way too much to drink and should probably just go home, or you don't belong in a golf tournament. I don't want to bring my 8-year-old kid to a golf tournament and dudes are just screaming stuff like that for nonsense. I don't have an 8-year-old kid, but, you know, if I did, it's not what I would want. Biggest loser of the day, Matt Leinart. This is an all-time video. ML Football tweets, former NFL quarterback Matt Leinart's son asked Alexa who his father was. Alexa started by calling Matt Leinart a Heisman Trophy winner, then started to roast his NFL career. Listen to this.
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3: EliteSports.com. Matt Leinart was a Heisman Trophy winning quarterback at USC and a top 10 NFL draft pick,
2: what?
3: But his pro career didn't amount to much.
4: Really?
5: Yikes. Oh well.
0: Oh, that's great.
4: Wow, Alexa's rough.
0: He said Alexa's rough. Damn. Oh, you know, Matt Leinart, Heisman Trophy winner, top 10 pick out of the University of Southern California. And his NFL career was terrible. Matt Leinart's just sitting at the breakfast table and Alexa rips him a new one. Good morning, Matt Leinart, the college quarterback. Biggest losers, apparently, the Milwaukee Bucks, NBA on ESPN. Tweets, Tyler Hero, the kid from Milwaukee, returns home. Popcorn emoji. Scoob retweets with, "Yeah, I'm going to bed, man. F this. We traded Giannis for the chick from Stranger Things. There is also a video of Jaime Jaquez's live reaction. Looks like he's just at the gym. I'm always blown away by how NBA players, professional players, find out they got traded. It's never smooth. It's always like, yeah, you know, I saw it on ESPN. Like, what? Yeah, I was just playing at the gym, and I didn't have my phone on me. And next thing you know, I've been traded to Milwaukee, Wisconsin from South Beach. I do love Milwaukee, by the way. Get ready to know Spotted Cow. Get ready to learn Spotted Cow. Jaime Jaquez, you're going to like it. It's one of the best beers in the world. New Glarus Brewing Company. Biggest winners of the day, Miles Russell. Miles Russell surprised his dad with a Father's Day present he'll never forget. Caddying for Miles on the 18th hole of his first major, the U.S. Open. This is from the Golf Channel.
2: This terrific Father's Day story for this 17-year-old. Dad did not know that this was going to happen. Joe not aware of the plan. And we'll get the caddy bib from Ramon Viscana.
5: Might need a bigger bib. Oh, we got it on.
2: Might need a tissue too at the end. His emotions of starting the golf career with dad at the driving range and with his grandfather as well at age two. And now they will get to share the walk of walks. A 17-year-old in the U.S. Open gets to walk with dad up the 72nd hole on Father's Day at the U.S. Open.
5: And Mike, what a way to say thank you.
0: Good right there. The applause the guys got as the crowd started to realize what was happening. 17-year-old Miles Russell is playing the U.S. Open and had asked the governing body, hey, can I swap out my caddy on the 18th hole to let my dad be my caddy? That's a biggest winner of the day right there. That's an intentional way to honor your father who got you there on Father's Day. Shout out to Miles Russell for a mature move. And one that the golf world praised this week. And also, shout out to the U.S. Open, to the governing body for allowing this to happen. And to Miles Russell for asking, hey, can I do this, USGA? I said, yeah, why not, 17-year-old kid? Have at it. He's 4 years away from having a beer, but he can still have the wherewithal to bring his dad on the golf course as his caddy for the 18th hole. That's pretty cool. Biggest winner of the day, Lionel Messi. This guy's unbelievable. Audio from Fox Sports.
6: Blow down an Argentina attack. Here's Almada on the move for the world champions. Now Medina. Pulled back here. Let's it run. Messi! History in Dallas. 40 years to the day since Diego Maradona scored the hand of God. Lionel Messi scores the goal to make him the World Cup's all-time leading scorer.
0: Don't have to add too much right there. This could have been the lead story today. The greatest soccer player of all time does it again in the World Cup. However, the NBA hit the fan last night. Argentina 2, Austria 0. Messi grabbed a couple of records. His 17th and 18th goals. His fifth goal of the World Cup. France over Iraq last night, 3-0. Norway over Senegal, 3-2. And one that got, a little hairy. Holland netted 2 as Norway clinched knockouts. And Algeria 2, Jordan 1. Come from behind win for Jordan to bolster their qualification hopes. Biggest winner of the day, the Branch family. You'll remember early in the week, we had played the audio of Colby Branch hitting a home run in his final at-bat for Georgia. And when he rounded the bases, his brother Kyle Branch was playing at second base. He high-fived him, gave him a little hug, a little smile, a little hello. After, again, Colby hit his final home run in his final AB in the College World Series. Then Kyle Branch, that same little brother, playing for Oklahoma, that same little scrappy kid who high-fived his brother around on those bases last night in the eighth inning, comes to the plate in Omaha and does this.
7: This ball is hit to left. Did he do it? Nunez serious?
0: They immediately panned the camera to his family in the crowd, where his brother, Colby, was sitting with his parents. Hugs, high fives. That big blast put Oklahoma up by a score of 13-2. Insurmountable last night. And again, this is another story that would have been front page headline news today. North Carolina struggling with men in scoring position, struggling with men on. A couple base running snafus. Just an ugly game for the Tar Heels, who used in total last night 1, 2, 3, 4, 5, 6, 7, 8 pitchers. Ugh. And across the way, it only took 3 guys for OU to close out a 13-2 victory. Oklahoma, 43-23 on the year. They didn't have a 500 record in the SEC. Yet none of that matters when you're crowned national champions of the college baseball world for the first time in 4 decades. OU has done it. They're at the top of baseball at the collegiate level. 3 decades, 3.5, somewhere in there. They're atop the college baseball world thanks to the other branch brother. And OU brings home glory, dog piles in Omaha. Again, I mean, the messy deal. Oklahoma baseball would be front page. What happened to the Boston Red Sox last night? Up 2-0 going into the bottom of the ninth against the Rockies out in Colorado. In comes Aroldis Chapman. Bases loaded. A walk-off 3-2 win for the Rockies. Just devastating for Red Sox fans. We could have gotten to all of it. But old Giannis Antetokounmpo, on the day of the draft, headed to Miami. When we come back, let's give you our obituaries today. Dead today, Giannis Antetokounmpo is a Milwaukee Buck. Laura Jimenez runs the board. Addie Bates produces. 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

0: It is the Drake Toll Show. Westwood One Sports, the Westwood One Sports app. Where do we find that one? Is that one of the ones that they have programmed in there? The little piano keys. Is that you? Did you do this? Is this a song?
1: Yes, it's Green Day. What do you mean?
0: Really? I like Green Day. I can appreciate some Green Day. All right. It's got some Weezer to it, which I guess is just like Green Day in a different font, maybe. It is the Drake Toll Show. Laura Jimenez runs the board. Addy Bates produces. Let's start off this 7 o'clock hour. We talked about it a little bit yesterday, kind of at various parts of our show, and we'll hit on it again here. We wish the absolute best and are celebrating this week Curtis Poindexter and what he brought to the show over the course of the first 6 months of the Drake Toll Show since December 28th. Laura Jimenez ran the board on December 28th. December 29th on for what Curtis brought from personality standpoint, and the way that he helped build and craft this show audio wise. Every time you heard a bonk, Laura, it was a Curtis Poindexter classic, and he has moved on to new career opportunities in radio. We are rooting for him every step of the way in that, and very excited to hear what's next for Curtis, and we'll miss him dearly as he helped create a He was a major piece of the personality of the show and helped create the personality of the show today. another Curtis staple. Today, the Oklahoma Sooners are national champions of the college baseball world. Giannis Antetokounmpo is a member of the Miami Heat. Yeah, that's right. Blockbuster trade last night. If you're just waking up, which it would be normal. Let's say you went to bed at 10 o'clock Central Time and you're waking up at 6 o'clock Central Time. You got your 8 hours of sleep. Congratulations. You have no idea until right now that the Miami Heat are now the home of Giannis Antetokounmpo. Let me read you what this trade entails. The Milwaukee Bucks receive Tyler Hero, Jaime Jaquez, Khalil Ware, Kasperis Gyasionis. That's a new one for, again, new. It's a 20-year-old guard. 2026 first-round pick tonight. It's the number 13 overall pick. A 2030 first-round pick swap. 2031 unprotected first-round pick. 2033 unprotected first-round pick. 2033 second-round pick. So if we boil all that down, 4 players, 5 draft picks. The Miami Heat receive Giannis Antetokounmpo and Bobby Portis. 2 guys. And the Milwaukee Bucks, like, roster overhaul. Now you have as many guys as you want, as many draft picks as you want. This just got crazy. The future just got crazy for Milwaukee. The now just got crazy for Miami, who is an instant contender in the East. No doubt. And with the NBA draft tonight, that 13th overall pick, maybe Axel Lindeborg. Maybe the Milwaukee Bucks turn this into something even more lucrative than we know. Maybe the era of contention, the future of contention, begins now, begins tonight in Milwaukee, begins somewhere. I was talking yesterday with Armin Williams, the program director of Westwood One Sports. He's like, man, we had Jeff Goodman on this week, and he was talking about how the most all-stars to ever come out of a class was like that 2002-ish, 2001, somewhere in there, that class of like LeBron and D-Wade, is four all-stars. And how this class might have as many as 7 NBA all-stars loaded top to bottom with the 30 picks that will go off the board tonight. Oh, and not sure if you saw, but Dusty May is the head coach of the Mavericks now. That's somewhere on the storylines we'll get to over the course of our show today. And I've already hit on right here on Westwood One Sports and the Westwood One Sports app. With that out of the way, it is time for today's obituary. Dead today. Not unlimited shrimp at Red Lobster. Yesterday, a rogue tweeter, I was like, okay, this, I pay no mind to this, says one reason, this is from OSINT Technical, one reason the U.S. is considering acquiring Greenland is to secure access to seafood that could potentially bring back unlimited shrimp at Red Lobster. But all right, that's funny. Funny tweet. Ha ha ha ha. No, no, no. That's a U.S. official told the New Yorker that. Bo Sorensen retweets with a copy of the New Yorker that reads as follows. Tom Danz was appointed by Donald Trump as the chair of the United States Arctic Research Commission in December. When I met him for lunch in Washington, the author of the New York Post writes, earlier this year, should say the New Yorker writes, when I met him for lunch in Washington earlier this year, he declined to speak further on the record, except to articulate a narrow, symbiotic vision for the future. Quote, my view is that the United States could take all the seafood Greenland could produce, cut out the middleman, keep it from China, and you could bring back all-you-can-eat shrimp at Red Lobster. That's why we don't have all-you-can-eat shrimp at Red Lobster. It's because America doesn't have Greenland. Our time will come. The day will come. Dead today. Being unsportsmanlike. From Front Office Sports, Iran, that's the national team, left a note in SoFi Stadium's locker room thanking L.A., that is Los Angeles, for its hospitality at the World Cup. You know, Iran, who we were just at war with. The people who he said, hey, we're going to go to war with you. And they were going to bring your soccer team over here to play in the World Cup. Oh, I can't imagine what they're going through, what that locker room's like. You're at war with this country. Now we're asking you to come over here and kick a ball around for a bit. The letter reads, from the ancient Persia of thousands of years ago to the civilized Iran of today, the spirit of Iran remains alive and steadfast. We came to Los Angeles with pride, competed with honor, and leave with dignity. May peace, respect, and friendship prevail among all nations. Written on a legal pad, post-it pad, and left in the locker room at SoFi Stadium in Los Angeles. A pretty cool nod and bout from Iran. Sportsmanship from Iran is not dead, though. We probably weren't the best sports in this whole thing. Oops, that's our bad. Dead today. Aging like a normal human. The Boston Red Sox are in the middle of quite a tough go at things, including last night's 3-2 loss to the Rockies, where they entered the ninth inning ahead 2-0, and the Rockies walked off Aroldis Chapman. And Red Sox Twitter has been going nuclear the last few days after they saw this from Jackie Bradley Jr. playing in banana ball against the Savannah Bananas. Take a listen.
2: Just a young man. Got stockings for established. Ty Jackson, straightaway center. Jackie Bradley Jr. Highway robbery from JBJ, who's able to get it in and keep Rack from scoring. It's one of the best plays you'll ever see. You see exactly why he was consistently getting nominated for Gold Gloves in his major league playing career. By my count, that's only the third home run robbery in banana ball history.
0: Jackie Bradley Jr., glove over the wall, at the wall, robs Ty Jackson of a home run. The range from center field, old dog, same tricks, JBJ with a defensive gem in center to rob a home run. That was in Great American Ballpark in Cincinnati over the weekend. The Savannah Bananas versus the Indianapolis Clowns. ESPN ran an hour-long special on those Indianapolis Clowns, an E60 choked up. If you've got 50 minutes of your time, the Indianapolis Clowns are a story to know, a Negro Leagues brand that is now alive and well in the Banana Ball Championship League. And dead today, the Giannis Antetokounmpo era in Milwaukee. Jason Derwin, listener of the Drake Toll Show, tweets at Drake C. Toll Show. Riley finally did it. Pat Riley, that is. Swiping Giannis to pair with Bam Adebayo. Swiping that trade away from Boston. And landing Antetokounmpo after striking out on many huge whales. There is a star. A bona fide, equipped with longevity star. Headed to Miami in Giannis Antetokounmpo. And maybe that's where we'll start with our quickie. It's time for the top five headlines in all of sports. Addie Bates reads them. Drake Toll responds. Good morning, Addie.
1: Good morning. How are you?
0: Dead today. Addie's computer.
1: Yeah. That's it. That's it. That's the obituary. No quickie.
0: Okay. Well, I can hear you loud and clear. You sound good.
1: Thank you. I thought I did too. Okay, here's your first headline. Bucks trading Giannis Antetokounmpo to Heat for Hall of Players and picks.
0: The Bucks win today. The Bucks win tomorrow. Sorry. Flip it. The Heat win today. The Heat win tomorrow. The Bucks win in 5 years. The Heat win today. The Bucks win in 5 years. This is a way better trade if you're the Milwaukee Bucks, considering all that you get and the future of your organization. 13th overall pick tonight. First round swap in 2030, 2031, 2033, 2033. Like, you fully expect that Miami will use this to compete for the next few years. And I like what the Bucks did here by saying, hey, we don't need your draft pick in 2028. We don't need your draft pick in 2027. Those aren't going to be valuable to us because you're probably going to be pretty damn good with Giannis Antetokounmpo and Bam Adebayo running the show over there. So we're good. We'll hold it out here, and we'll take those draft picks for when you start your decline. That was the goal. That was the strategy. I think it will ultimately pay off. Tyler Hero, Jaime Jaquez, Khalil Ware, those guys will be that's a decent force of younger guys to try to help build around as well. I don't know if Tyler Hero is that young now, but still, Milwaukee kid returns home. I like this for the Bucks, and I like it if Miami wants to win an NBA title in the next 3 years.
1: Here's your next headline. Messi becomes top scorer in World Cup history with two more goals for Argentina.
0: Lionel Messi has every goal Argentina has scored this year in the World Cup so far. Had a hat trick in his first contest and then two goals against Austria. That first game was a win against Algeria 3-0 and then a 2-0 win over Austria yesterday. Messi is the greatest soccer player to ever grace the planet Earth. He has been a fantastic international representation, and Argentina is dangerous in this FIFA World Cup. Kylian Mbappe is still only 3 or 4 goals behind Messi, career World Cup goals. Messi's 38 years old, Mbappe is 27 years old. Mbappe is going to break this record and probably break it pretty substantially. But Messi, I mean, look, he could still rattle off 4, 5, 6 more goals this World Cup alone, if not even more than that. And it's just showing that somehow, man, he is beaten the clock. This guy is just not aging the way that human beings are supposed to. And 5 goals in his first 2 World Cup matches this year, again, further cements himself as the greatest to ever do it in this sport. If you have the opportunity, with this being very likely his last World Cup, please turn the TV on and at least watch him once.
1: Oh, man. Trae Young agrees to a 4-year extension with the Washington Wizards.
0: We could have just done this. We could have just started with this. But instead, Trae Young, for a week, wanted to leave the Wizards in limbo. I didn't like him, quote, testing the waters. Hey, does anybody want to give me a big old contract? Come on. I mean, I want to be a Wizard, but come on. Do you want to be, anybody want to? And he declined a $49 million player option to do this. So ultimately, he's going to get paid a tick more than he expected. He betted himself. And so I understand that this move for Trae Young was a, hey, again, I'm going to bet on myself and hope that somebody gives me top dollar. I was surprised anybody wanted to give Trae Young top dollar, but the Wizards did. And last season, he wanted to prove he was worthy of a max extension. And it's not the max, but it's damn close to it. Young is, he had 18 points, 8 assists in 15 games last year. I'm not paying this guy, but you're the Washington Wizards, and you're already really bad at what you do and have been really bad since kind of the dawn of time. So you do whatever you want, and that's fine. Like, John Wall could have been one of the great NBA guards ever. He just got stuck in Washington. He had a whole song about him and everything. I used to do the John Wall, and I still do sometimes. And now it's null and void. I think this is a silly. He just wants to make money and then go home.
1: Michigan's Dusty May is finalizing a deal to coach the Mavericks.
0: Yeah, he is. This has never worked, ever. No college coach has made it to the NBA. Brad Stevens and Billy Donovan are the closest to making it work, and I would say both of those were fine. But if you look at their career records, it's not sexy. Doesn't jump off the page. Dusty May, though, has a bit more in the professional category in the way that he handles things. His schemes, his collegiate schemes. Yaxel Lendenborg has talked about this. The more that Yaxel has gotten prepared for the NBA, like, hey, I'm ready for this because of Dusty May. Also, really cool story that 3 years ago, he was the FAU head coach. You went from coaching in, Conference USA to being the head coach of the Dallas Mavericks and Cooper Flag. That's pretty cool. I'm rooting for Dusty May. I'm rooting for this move. I'm rooting for the Dallas Mavericks in this. Will it work? Hold out hope, but I'm going to green light it for now.
1: All right, everybody, stop the presses. The reports of the SEC being bad were greatly exaggerated because Oklahoma rolled past the Tar Heels last night 13-2 for the first national championship since 1994 and SEC's seventh in a row.
0: Yep. Let's take a listen. We have the final call from Carl Ravage on ESPN. OU atop the baseball world.
3: Yes, sir. That's it. Boomer Sooner baseball in a blowout wins the national championship 13-2 over Carolina.
0: Boom, baby. OU gets it done. The SEC wins again. There's nobody else like Oklahoma when it pertains to the SEC, I should say, as it pertains to college baseball. Oklahoma is the latest example of that, winning the College World Series. Congratulations to the Sooners. When we come back, Chris Sacchi, Locked On Knicks, joins the Drake Toll Show. It is draft night tonight, and the defending champions are still celebrating what was a huge last week. Knicks in five came to fruition, and now Sacchi will help us break it all down. It's Westwood One Sports and the Westwood One Sports app. This is the Drake Toll Show.
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0: I laid my sweet head on the pillow last night, expecting to wake up today and tell the world, like, all right, okay, Dusty May goes from Michigan to Dallas. It's the day of the NBA draft, and so we're going to get to Darren Peterson, AJ DeBonta, Cameron Boozer, what like a Darius Akuff Jr., right? Or a Yaxel Lendeborg, some of these names, like, where do they, Keaton Wagler, where do they fall into line of the NBA draft? And then at midnight, the dead of night, the Miami Heat acquire Giannis Antetokounmpo for half their roster and all of their future draft picks, and the NBA world is on fire. Not to mention Bobby Portis, Hogs looking good tonight, also in this trade, and we'll be headed to Miami alongside Giannis as well. In the middle of this fray, though, one thing we've touched on quite a bit, and I think it's a storyline that permeates throughout the offseason as the NBA feels more alive and well than ever, to me at least, more alive and well than it has in 30 years, is the New York Knicks. Hashtag Knicks in five. And to help us out with the NBA draft with the Knicks and with the high-level storylines through the NBA is Chris Sacci of Locked On Knicks. Sacci, good morning. Thank you again for getting up early with us and joining the Drake Toll Show, Westwood One Sports. And before we jump into the Knicks, it's sent shockwaves around the NBA world. This Giannis trade from Milwaukee to Miami, I'm going to keep it broad to start with you. Give me your reaction when you woke up and saw the news.
18: Well, I'll tell you this, Drake. First of all, of course, thank you for having me. You guys at Westwood One have been so kind, and yes, the Knicks are still champions, bah, bah, bah. But it's really quick. The NBA is so amazing that you have to move fast. This is the shortest free agency, trade deadline, and draft period the Knicks have ever had, right? since 53 years ago. But the Giannis trade was interesting because we had just wrapped up our Locked On Knicks show. I was also resting my little head in the pillow. And then all of a sudden, Giannis is going to the Heat. And that was kind of really shaking things up. I'll tell you this, from a Knicks perspective, that's just how I have to think of things, Drake. I'm a Knicks guy, born and bred and going to die that way. And if the Knicks had flamed out in the first round, right, which they were down 2-1 to the Hawks, things were looking really precarious. I was going nuts here on your airwaves. This probably is a Giannis to the Knicks trade. That's just how the facts are laid out. He had spread some tea leaves, as NBA players like to do, that he wanted to come to New York. There were some Twitter likes. There were some cryptic messages. And then the Knicks totally just went on an amazing heater of a run, won the championship, and were pretty much taken out of the sweepstakes. And look, it's really fun because I would have spent a lot of time, okay, what are they going to do? Who are they going to trade? And all we had to do was talk title games, right, and the championship. But in another reality, if the Knicks are down 2-1 and end up flaming out, Giannis is probably a Knick. Now he goes to Miami. There's another threat in the Eastern Conference, and it makes things fun. It really makes things fun. But yeah, really fun trade to see that. And this is why the NBA is so good. You cannot fall asleep, Drake, because if you wake up, you'll have amazing news to wake up to pretty much every day from here through July with how crazy the NBA can get.
0: Sashi, we've talked the show all week. I think the Utah Jazz will find a way to climb up and get A.J. DeBonta or even stay at that number two spot and Darren Peterson goes to Washington. There is a world where the Wizards decide to take the Kansas guard, who is possibly the best talent in this draft pool, but he raised a lot of question marks the way that he handled his 1 year in college. But let's go down to those defending champion New York Knicks in that mid-20 slot. And here's what I love is there are so many. This is a talent-rich pool of juniors and seniors, like a Braden Smith, the wily guard out of Purdue, that will fall to late first round, early second round, just by virtue of the amount of freshman talent in this draft class. If you are the New York Knicks in that mid-20 slot, what is the best-case scenario for your NBA draft night tonight?
18: Great question, Drake. I love where you're at with the top two picks. I mean, when have we seen that, right? Where all the leverage is on one other team, Utah, against them to try to get the Bansta because they love him, right? BYU guy, yeah. Well, you know, has Utah ties. So that'll be interesting right off the tip. Again, how amazing the draft is and how fun it is. But for the Knicks, you know, I'm gonna zag a bit, Drake, on what you said. I'm going to offer you a bit of a take. The Knicks are best suited not picking a player in tonight's draft. I think what they should do, if asking me the best case scenario, and we've discussed it a lot on Locked On Knicks, you know, what the Knicks should do, they have picks 24, 31, and then late in the second round. What they could do, if they love a prospect, right, they could package 24, 31, and 55 into like a 12 if they love a guy, right? But I don't see that happening only because of the salary cap. They need to re-sign guys like Mitchell Robinson, Landry Shamet. You probably want to see him come back home to the orange and blue. Every dollar is precious for the Knicks, so they might not have, as the defending champs, like you said, the patience to maybe wait on a rookie, right? Even though, like you said, Henry Vassar in North Carolina, he's a good center the Knicks might be looking at. Koa Pete, if he falls, he's a really talented player. You know, it might be a situation, Drake, where they kind of wait things out as they happen in real time, and they've done this before. I go back to Leon Rose's 2020 draft, his first one. The Knicks loved Tyrese Maxey. They traded up to 23 from the second round to get him. And it turns out Maxey was picked 21. So what do? They don't just sit on their hands and say, uh-oh, we have the 23rd pick. They trade back again to 28 to get a little bit more value and pick their guy. It was actually Maxey's teammate, Emmanuel Quickley. So the Knicks are really, Leon Rose, I got to give him a huge shout of praise as the leader of this totally now savvy front office. I'm not used to this, Drake. I grew up with the Knicks trading first-round picks like they were candy, trading, you know, for expiring contracts and ill-advised players and contracts. Now they're savvy, so you almost have to get like your always sunny board out there and draw some strings and whatever, because the Knicks are going to be moving and shaking. But in my opinion, to end this with that hot take, the Knicks should probably be a little boring tonight and save some cap dollars, not take a player as many, and you know, as good as there some players are, they could probably get the guy they want at 31 anyway if they wanted to do that rather than 24.
0: You say they could get the guy they want, and again, that's where like a Braden Smith in these mocks, mm-hmm. and I've been stuck on that name just because career leader in assists in college basketball, and a couple of mocks have him going to San Antonio early in the second round. I think that guy passing the ball to a Victor Wembanyama is going to be an older player that walks into a system and is ready to contribute 8 to 12 minutes his first year in the NBA and then work up from there. If you are the Knicks, and let's say they do take a player tonight, I want to give you that. I'm going to force you. Yeah. If the Knicks do take a player tonight, is it better to grab the 18-year-old to develop or the 23, 24-year-old from a Michigan, from an Arkansas, from a Carolina that walks in and you say, hey, already we know his 15 minutes, his 12 minutes, his 8 minutes are going to be valuable?
18: Great question again, Drake. I'm going to go with the latter. I think if the Knicks do take a youngster, and John Wallace was saying this on our show, you know, former Knick just last night, it needs to be someone who can contribute. The Knicks did try that development project type pick in 2024. They picked Pacom Dadier. And really, Drake, he hasn't worked out. He's still only 20 years old. The Knicks picked him at 18. But even, you know, with that missed first-round picks, the Knicks were still able to win the championship. But he was someone who was a bit of a bust, and they actually might have to move his money tonight. But, yeah, I want someone, if the Knicks take someone at 24, to be like a Terrace Reed, to mention another name out of UConn, senior center. We've seen, you know, players from UConn over the past, you know, 5-10 years that have really came in the NBA and dominated and played really well. You think of Portland taking the big center from UConn a couple years ago. You know, they could draft and stash and take a Sergio De La Rea, who's like an interesting little name, who will stay in Spain but is very talented. Maybe that's the way they get really creative and save their money. And also someone like, you know, Zubi Ojafor is from St. John's. He's a 4-5, and he's a senior, and he's played at the Garden many a time. I think a lot of fans are liking that. If he's a 24, 31, I could see the Knicks getting him. But, yeah, to answer your question, it's got to be an established guy, a junior, senior who's played on a big team, like the guys I mentioned, because at least you can trust them to do that. But, look, I think the Knicks will actually really get really creative with their pick number 55, too. Like, there's some players. The Knicks over the past 2-3 drafts have taken guys like Ariel Hagporti, Kevin McCullough Jr., guys who actually really contributed. Mohamed Diawara, who they just re-signed, who, by the way, is a huge step one in the process. We can get to that. But he's someone the Knicks picked at 51 last year. He was so good that other teams wanted him after a one-year stay. And oddly enough, his contract worked out where he was already a free agent. He took way less money to come back to New York. Jose Alvarado, too, is on the verge of a player option decision to take less money to come back. So a lot in flux, Drake. As you know, the NBA salary cap, who's picking where, who's picking what, which guys are wearing what hats. The draft is extremely fun, and it starts tonight.
0: So you mentioned, and again, Chris Sacci, Locked On Knicks, joining the Drake Toll Show here. The New York Knicks, defending NBA champions, had

0: because if there is a youngster who they think, like you said, Drake, can contribute right away and can absolutely bring something to the table, you know, that's the thing with the defending champion is you necessarily have to say we run it back, right? That's just conventional wisdom. If it isn't broke, don't fix it. But if the Knicks feel like with Leon Rose and how creative this front office is, look, we're going to lose Mitchell Robinson. That's about $10 to $20 million. We can trade out of some money. If they really love a certain prospect, you know, let's just say, and Darius Acuff's a really exciting name, the Knicks say, look, we have a bench guard who could be, you know, someone who could learn under one of the best guards in the league. Maybe we trade up, use 24, use 31, use 55, and some other contracts and young players, maybe do some pride, to get a young prospect. And all of a sudden, we've just restarted our timeline at that position. I know that's kind of crazy, but that's just the fun part of it, is the Knicks have ammo. I mean, pick number 31, they got from the Washington Wizards in a really savvy trade a couple years back. Like, it's, again, Drake, it's fun. It's weird for me to say this. The Knicks team and this Knicks front office is really smart nowadays. And in the days that I grew up watching this team, where they were giving away first-rounders like candy, like I like to say, it wasn't as fun. Draft night was usually, okay, who are the Knicks going to try and buy into the second round on? They just won a title, and they have a first-round pick. There were many years there. I remember the Knicks trading a first-rounder for guys like Andrea Bargnani, which set them back. I mean, there was the Charlie Ward rule where until R.J. Barrett, Drake, signed an extension with the Knicks, no Knicks first or second rounder had signed any sort of extension since 1994. That was until 2021. So there was a lot of times where we pretty much sat out draft night as Knicks Nation. So tonight's going to be really fun. And yes, I think they can get creative and jump around here in the draft if they really like a young player.
1: Chris Sacci, Locked On Knicks, joining the Drake Tolles Show on NBA Draft Day. And, Sacci, let's pull away just for a second from that NBA draft and talk New York Knicks a week removed from the NBA title. The nature of the Knicks fan base, the vibe around New York, and the overall the scenes from the parade to Mamdani and the communal effervescence that has come out of the city. Help me conceptualize, help put into words what New York Knicks fans are experiencing still a week later.
0: It's absolute euphoria, Drake. Millions of people getting down towards Battery Park and City Hall for the Canyon of Championship Parade. And there were people getting there 5 o'clock in the morning, people camping out overnight just to get a good spot. Many of my friends and family getting there really early. And the fact that people had, I'm not going to work today. You know, bosses understanding, nationwide, citywide. I know nationwide it's fun, but to zero you in on what New York City has been like, Drake, is absolute euphoria. I mean, you walk around, and I've said this a lot on your show, but it rings even more true now. Every couple people, you know, Knicks hats, Knicks garb. And here's the thing also. You've had fans that, like I mentioned before, the Knicks were not necessarily the casual fans thing over the years because they were so bad. You think about 2000 to 2020 making the playoffs only once. You think about the playoff failures leading up to this title run. It wasn't trendy, sexy, fun to be a Knicks fan in New York. It was kind of doom and gloom. And now Leon Rose and Mike Brown, you can just go down the list of people who have totally changed the Knicks from a state of sadness, of despair, false promise, a lot of picks. You know, it's to loop the draft back in real fast. You trade first rounders for this star, for that star that didn't work out, and this guy's got an ugly exit. You got to move picks to get him out of here, right? Now that they have a championship under their belt, it's absolute euphoria. The parade was unlike anything I think anyone's ever been a part of. You know, 53-year title drought is going to bring millions down to Manhattan for a parade. And what I really love, Drake, there weren't any ugly stories out of this parade, even with millions of people in New York City for that awesome parade. The absolute glee, the joy. Mitchell Robinson, I want to shout him out. He has his big truck. He's from New Orleans originally, so he's a country kid at heart. And he didn't have a float. He said, my truck is going to be in this parade. And he had fans, you know, youngsters, kids, adults, on his truck the whole time, in and out. Yeah. That's how much fun it was. Mitchell Robinson, 7 foot and a half, right, against real people. He looks massive on the parade. It was an awesome sight to see, just having fun with fans. Absolute euphoria is the only answer, and it's really exciting. And now it's the title defense starts tonight, the draft. Big steps ahead, but people are still riding that high. I still am. You can just tell in my voice. It's amazing that the Knicks finally snapped this epic behemoth of a drought, and everyone's loving it.
1: 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All of the NBA takes precedent today.

0: Chris Sacci, Locked On Knicks. How can folks best support you?
1: Thank you. Everywhere you get your podcast, Locked On Knicks. We have a squad show with John Wallace, which is my wheelhouse. And we just did our top 10 moments of the playoff run with the Athletics' Ian O'Connor. That was really fun. And also YouTube. We have all of our live shows there. The guys are literally on in a couple hours to react to Giannis and what could have been. There's a really good storytelling. And like I said earlier, he could have been a Knick. So Locked On Knicks, everywhere you get your podcasts, and YouTube is where you can find us. Appreciate you guys. As always, this is so much fun.
0: Love it. Thanks again, Sach.
1: Thank you. God bless, baby. Love you, Jake.
0: Let's see you, boss. The Giannis Antetokounmpo trade. Could have been a Celtic. Could have been a Knick. He's a member of the Miami Heat. Love you too, Sachi. When we come back, it's our Idiots of the Day right here on Westwood One Sports and the Westwood One Sports app. This are the Miami Heat Idiots is the Drake Toll Show.
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0: Day. Vampire Weekend. Now what, Laura? Bang. Laura Jimenez runs the board in Culver City, California. Addie Bates produces from Nashville, Tennessee? Question mark. That is exactly right. It is Westwood One Sports and the Westwood One Sports app. This is the Drake Toll Show. And look, I am as floored as anybody by this Giannis Antetokounmpo trade. You wake up in the morning, you figure out, okay, wow, you might be hearing for the first time. You get up, you're ready to go about your day, and then what? Giannis got traded? Yes, good morning, Giannis got traded. Surely you did wake up. If you have a good group chat like the rest of us do, surely you woke up and realized pretty quickly, oh, wow, I have 17 missed text messages and 3 calls because Giannis is a member of the Miami Heat, no longer a Milwaukee Buck. Congratulations to the Oklahoma Sooners for winning the College Baseball World Series. Congratulations to Dusty May for being hired away from Michigan. And Mike Boynton will serve as the interim head coach for the Wolverines. Yes, the same Mike Boynton who did not find much success at Oklahoma State. But, man, nice guy. Good recruiter. I'm rooting for him. And I'm rooting for Dusty May as the head coach of the Mavericks, even though college coach goes to NBA isn't the most, doesn't always work out. But it is our 7:40 with guests coming up about 8 o'clock and 8:20. Let's give you a little idiot of the day.
17: Idiot of the day.
0: Idiot of the day number one, us, the American people. This was an interesting take on Fox News this weekend from the vice president of the country, and I'm interested to take a listen here. What do we got, JD?
18: And to make a bipartisan point here, the Republican VP trying to be bipartisan, I was raised by patriotic Union Democrats who maybe wouldn't have agreed with every single policy of a Republican administration, but they recognize that this is the greatest country in the world and every single one of us should be grateful to live here. And I think that is the fundamental problem. Greg, it doesn't bother me when congressional Democrats disagree with our policies. It bothers me like that they're just terrible people, so many of them. Mm-hmm. But what really does bother me is that they don't show gratitude for the United States of America. Disagree with our policies, but if you don't feel grateful to live here and for the people who made it possible, then what are you even doing being in public service? Yeah. Too many Democrats don't show appreciation for the country.
0: Well, might I say, you know, I was listening to this and I thought, man, is the whole of America, what are we doing, huh? Do we get to be the idiots of the day today? Because as I'm listening to this, I'm thinking, you know, all the time. I'm told this side wants to divide us, that side wants to divide everybody, we got to be divided. It seems a little divisive to say that all Democrats just hate living here and don't appreciate America. I've got my neighbor Dale. Tell me about my neighbor Dale. Dale's a Democrat and loves the United States, is grateful to be here, and has close family who have served and so appreciates the military. And Dale is my neighbor who is gay. Oh, scary. And so I think what is divisive here is to say that it bothers me that they are just terrible people. So it's like, okay, how are we supposed to unify around the idea that this country is a great place when the vice president says that Democrats are, the quote is, it bothers me that they are just terrible people. Okay. And that's supposed to make us like the country. That's supposed to make the rhetoric make sense. Why don't we all hold hands and kumbaya? Again, I think this goes back to in the sports world, because I've got to talk about sports. This is where I wanted to go with this. In the sports world, what you're seeing, what I would rather listen to at this point than the vice president or the president or the leader of the Democratic Party or the whoever speaks on behalf of the Democratic Party. Now, I don't know who that would be. I don't know who that is. On each side, Gavin Newsom, the governor of California, who's like, oh, the Republicans, I hate them. And Vance, like, oh, the Democrats are terrible people. Can I implore you of something this morning on Westwood One Sports, the Westwood One Sports app, the Drake Toll Show? This is coming from me. Let's, for a couple weeks, just no more news. No more. We don't have to do the CNN or Fox News or MSNBC or any of them. We can just watch the World Cup. I think if you watch the World Cup, if you see what the Scots are doing over here, I'm watching Norway right here doing a Viking row on Good Morning America. They're all row, row. If you watch the World Cup, you'll realize that when a politician calls Democrats terrible people or Republicans terrible people, they're just kind of idiots of the day. And then ultimately, because of what the World Cup's brought to the United States of America, it's reminded a lot of us, the everyday people, me and you and those of us who are feed my dog and wash my truck and drink my beer, reminds a lot of us everyday people that this place, by and large, can rock, can be a place of opportunity, can be a place that foreigners come for a soccer tournament and fall in love with the United States of America. Do we have it all figured out? No. Are there tragedies and atrocities? Absolutely, of course. But I don't think that generalizing that one group of people are just terrible people or hate the country is the way that we're going to come together. I think instead, we turn off the politicians for a bit and we watch the World Cup. Well, I hate soccer. I ain't going to watch Croatia versus Ghana. Oh, well, okay. That's your prerogative. But I'll tell you this. A lot of the stories that are coming out of the World Cup, a lot of the people that you're seeing, everyday people from different countries that walk into the United States and are trying to smuggle home bottles of ranch. They're taking drugs across our border. No, they're taking ranch across the border. And yes, surely every now and then, there are drugs being dragged across the border and planes crashed in Bimini filled with cocaine. I'm not doubting that. But at some level, if we just all take one big deep breath for a second, don't you realize? Most people are more worried about ranch than they are Colombian Bam Bam. Most people would prefer ranch dressing over getting up right now and going to scream at their neighbor that America's the worst and I hate it. On both sides of the aisle. Who gives a rat's ass, man? What I hate about Republicans, what I hate about Democrats is they're terrible people. They hate the country. No, man. No. For the vice president to say that, for the leader of the Democratic Party to say that, no. What's great is that people from Scotland can come over here and drink all of our beer. But we should be worried about.
19: Before the game, we're going to get drunk during the game, and then we're going to get drunk after the game.
0: This, that. What we should be worried about is the beer supply running out. Not the politicians saying that everybody hates America. That's your weave in a political sports take today. This is my shut up and dribble. We should all shut up and have a beer. Because they're out drinking us pretty rapidly right down the street. They're selling out the beer in Boston. That's what we should be worried about. Not some Fox News piece. Not some, oh, they're vandalizing the pool. They're not vandalizing. No one's vandalizing the pool, man. You paid a lot of people a lot of money for the pool. The pool didn't work out. Sorry, it didn't work out. A lot of presidents, it seems like, have been trying to figure out this pool thing for a long time. And I and now we're the National Guard, who could be guarding other things. I don't know what. There's the world's largest banjo in Branson, Missouri they could guard. The National Guard's guarding the pool. I mean, remember Forrest Gump? They're all in the pool. You know, like, there are great classic scenes of, like, a D.C. sports team wins a championship. But the pool is the people's pool. You wade out in it, and it's a little gross, but it's always been a little gross. You take pictures in it, and now the National Guard is guarding it because someone's vandalized. No one's vandalizing the pool. That is just, it's just another way for us to divide one another. If you want to come together, watch the World Cup. See that the world is following each other to this nation and learning more and more about our country and how good it can be. Westwood One Sports, the Westwood One Sports app. Laura Jimenez runs the board. Addie Bates produces. 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When we come back, let's talk a little Michigan and Dusty May. 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
6: Good morning. It's a fairly decent ride around the city so far. Early enough that volume certainly does not play a factor, but also early enough that overnight road work on the QE2 hasn't fully wrapped up. North of Calgary, you'll find some light delays. Southbound driving on the highway from Balzac towards Stoney Trail. That usually wraps up around the 6 o'clock hour, so only a few minutes left there. In the 660 News Radio Traffic Center, I'm Tanya Blakeney. 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

0: 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I don't know why we're so nice to our listeners, honestly. 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
1: Yes-ish.
0: GVP's coming?
1: I haven't reached out yet.
2: I'll text him.
0: Patrick? Dumas?
2: I'll just send a message out to everyone.
0: Like, Peter, hey guys. Klein?
2: Why not?
1: Yeah, just throw it in the group chat and just ask, hey, who's there? Maybe Art will be there.
0: Well, maybe you should ask who's coming, and then you should also ask him who ate pancakes in the studio yesterday.
2: Oh my God, there's just something sticky everywhere. It's everywhere.
0: Do we have interns in last night?
2: Yeah. Actually,
0: no.
2: Nah, I'm not gonna say it.
0: No, I'm pretty sure we just let interns run the radio station at night, right?
2: We certainly let Connor run it last couple weeks.
0: Like intern Connor? Like sleepy Connor?
2: Yeah, that guy.
0: Oh, man.
3: Hell yeah. That's great.
0: Did he just pass out on the board and then, like, just nothing aired for hours? Okay.
2: That was something.
0: Yeah. He's, where is he right now? He's in the evenings?
2: He's doing Jay's game.
0: Oh, okay. All right. Love it. And he's operating the board? Really?
2: Okay. I don't make those decisions.
0: That's a lot of trust. Like, you can just come on and cut the Jays game and talk about whatever he wants.
2: Yeah. You can do that. I've had those thoughts.
1: Yeah.
2: Never did it. But
4: Live radio at its finest.
0: Like, okay, I'm just going to come on and have a rant about, you know.
2: Yeah, you never had an intrusive thought? Like, you're just sitting there behind the board and, like, doing a Jays game. Like, I could cut this whole thing off right now.
0: Yeah.
2: And I could say whatever I wanted.
0: Yeah, you just get on the air and talk about whatever you want.
2: Spit some facts. I could drop some bars. I could do that too.
0: Yeah, and then we get a nice little message from the CRTC.
1: Just do a little stand-up routine.
0: Yeah.
2: Little do you know, I did two albums.
1: Stand-up routines are tough when you don't have the audience there to react to your bits.
0: Listen, all you have to say is, am I right?
1: It's true. It's a great, great comedic tool.
0: That's all you got to do. Am I right? So back to our listeners. We're very good to you, by the way. We usually see this is how this show works. It's ebbs and flows. It's like a roller coaster. It's like a teeter totter or a seesaw.
1: Uh-huh.
0: Like at one point we're really low and we have nothing to give you for like weeks on end.
1: Exactly.
0: And then like we're at this incredible high point where we can't even like jam in the amount of giveaways we have to hand to you.
2: It always happens before Stampede.
0: Yeah. So in the Daily Rush today, you guys are giving away Stampede Parade spots, correct?
2: That is correct.
0: Okay.
1: Okay.
0: We are still giving away two spots, one each for you and a buddy. So four people are going to be joining us for the parade.
2: Yep.
0: Not the parade.
1: Okay.
0: The draft party. Now, we also have this. It's kind of a big deal. We have two pairs of tickets to see the Big Ass Stadium Tour Part 2 with Post Malone. With Jelly Roll and Carter Faith on Saturday, July 25, 2026 at Commonwealth Stadium in Edmonton. It's the only bad part about all of this. You got to go to Edmonton.
2: Yeah, but at that point, like, the smell is okay. You can just deal with it and go to the concert.
0: Is it as bad in July or it's even worse because it cooks a little bit?
2: Oh, yeah, the heat makes it rise. It sucks.
1: I'm just going to go out on a limb and say a Post Malone and Jelly Roll concert probably doesn't smell the best.
2: That's true.
0: Okay. I would imagine these tickets are sought after. People would want these tickets.
1: Probably.
0: So
1: I would assume so.
0: Yeah, we should probably do some of those.
1: Yeah.
0: I mean, yeah. You know, you're not,
1: Well, he said he would want tickets. Yeah.
0: At what point does Dustin Wolf take Post Malone off his helmet? Was he on his helmet this year or he took him off? I think he took him off this year.
1: I think so.
0: Yeah, he didn't have it on.
2: I think he had Johnny on his helmet this year.
1: Early years for sure.
0: Oh, yeah, yeah. Love Post. And we even asked him about it on the show.
1: Yeah.
0: I think he's off. So we have tickets to give away. Not one pair, two pairs, and we have tickets to give away all week, correct?
2: Yeah.
0: Okay.
1: Wow.
0: Man, we are so good to you. I can't even begin to tell you how good we are to you.
2: Everyone text and thank you.
0: Yeah. I'm thinking a phone call, a phone topic.
2: Ooh.
0: Because it takes a lot of effort to get off your can, to get off your keister, your old butt, to call into the radio station. I know our guy, Brad in Vegas, calls in sporadically, like just randomly at all times of the day.
2: Mm-hmm.
0: And we usually just throw them on the air. But I think maybe we do a phone call, a phone topic for Post Malone tickets. That or a voice text.
2: Mm-hmm.
0: So we got to make you work for the tickets. And, you know, we'd like you to join us on Power Play. Like, Power Play, the Power Play invitation, that would be something like, that'd be great for Wedley, right? Hey, Wedley, you should come on. One of the hardcore listeners of our show, texts in every day, always contributes. But it's like, you can't win. Wedley should probably just make a rezo and just join us.
1: Yeah. Yeah, you can always just grab a spot.
0: Yeah, just come on in.
1: Yeah.
2: It's not like you have to win your way in. Like, it's not some crazy
1: it's courage that you just like get your, you just go yourself.
0: Yeah, roll in. And then you can hang out with us and you can pick Maddie's brain about picks.
1: Sure.
0: And I'll be like,
1: especially because it's the first round.
0: Yeah, and I'll be like, all right, that's cool. We got stuff to do. Steve Steo spoke yesterday.
2: Yeah, he sounded happy.
0: Yeah, like you can't. Like, I get what he was doing, but at the same time, it's like, okay, all right, calm down. And we're going to get better. All right, that's great. Easier said than done. Who's making some trades for you there?
1: I'm fascinated to see how this next week goes.
0: I hope
1: these next few days.
0: Sexy activity, honestly.
1: It sounds like the Leafs have a lot on their plate. And just my guess, listening to Elliot being like, hey, they got a lot of balls in the air, is one, it's certainly Matthew Knies. But I also wonder if they're actually legitimately thinking of trading the first overall pick.
0: Like, you think that, wow, you're on the side that you actually think they might trade it?
1: Listening to the insiders over, no. I didn't say they actually might.
0: Oh, I mean, take?
1: No, I think there's a chance they trade it. I still don't think it's likely, but I feel like they have gone down the road of at least exploring options for that, because it sounds like the Leafs have a lot that they could do here.
2: I do
1: just listening to Elliot over the last kind of couple of days, just yesterday's 32 thoughts and his hit with the boys on the fan hockey show.
2: I would not be shocked if Bobrovsky goes there.
1: Also, another thing that sounds like it's going to be going to fruition.
0: Ooh, okay.
2: So then it's like
0: win now mode.
2: Yeah, that's what it seems like.
1: Well, it's not win now mode. It's keep Matthews mode.
2: Also,
1: which then leads to win now mode.
0: Okay, that's interesting.
1: Gronner, thoughts?
4: I mean, I wouldn't trade the first overall pick for anyone short of like McDavid, McKinnon.
1: Yeah,
4: honestly, that's just me personally. Like, you can't do that to your franchise unless it's a generational type player, especially with the guy who's projected to come in. And Bobrovsky, I will see what the contract looks like. Like, he wasn't very good last year. He's old, but he plays games.
1: Yeah, but they
4: don't have a lot of goalies.
1: They had half an AHL roster for most of the season because all of their good players were hurt.
4: Yeah,
1: Seth Jones played half the year. They didn't have any Alexander Barkov. I agree. He did not look good, but he also didn't really look engaged.
2: Yeah.
1: And I wonder if you are a competitive team, if you can get back to the Bob we saw the last few years.
4: Yeah, like if it's a two-year contract, I'm 100% open to it, but that doesn't sound to be the case, and he's 37 going on 38.
1: The Leafs are the specialty. It'll be 5 or 6 years.
4: Yeah, and that's where things get dicey. Like, if he just goes back to Russia in a few years, then great.
0: Yeah,
4: but
0: not yet. Right away, that, you know, with that paired with the good old Darren Radish deal, you're like, well, it's just some bad contracts you got on your on your team.
1: Yeah.
0: Feels like it right away.
1: The thing about the Radish one is, if he's good, well, you and it allows you to retain Matthews. Like, that's fine. Who cares about the rest of the deal? You'll figure it out. The cap will keep going up. I don't like the contract, but I kind of understand the impetus of being like, listen, we need the best defenseman available. Let's go get him. All it takes is money. Money means nothing to us. We're the Toronto Maple Leafs and a fifth round pick. Let's give it a shot.
0: Man, how much fun would we have on Friday if the Leafs traded the number one overall pick?
1: A lot.
2: That would end up on the socials. That's where a real party would happen.
0: Now, like, of course, because of where we are and where the Flames are picking, I'm like, the Flames don't have any package that they could acquire the first overall pick with.
2: No,
1: it's not really relevant to this group.
0: No.
1: Like you're talking about moving out a superstar player, probably someone we're not even discussing.
0: Yeah, exactly.
1: Right? Like, yeah.
0: Someone who's quietly unhappy, potentially.
1: I wouldn't even say that. I would just say, like, quality players who probably don't have no moves. It's like, I don't know. It could be anybody.
0: Yeah. Because it's like, who are the Flames package? Zach Whitecloud and Blake Coleman? You're like, okay, cool.
1: Well, I never really thought this was a Flames tie.
0: Yeah.
1: It was more just, I wonder what the Leafs do.
0: Yeah, but, like, you know, with the Leafs, like, who would be, there'd be nobody untouchable if they called. You'd be like, okay, we'll do it. Like, who would be untouchable in the Flames?
1: Well, on this team?
0: Yeah.
1: It doesn't matter. It's not really relevant, though. Yeah. It's not what they need.
0: No.
1: There's not a match there.
0: Maybe they move up with the Sharks.
2: I think it.
0: Maybe the Sharks.
1: Yep.
0: Yeah, see, we're all getting excited about potentially, and then no trades will happen, then it's just going to go according to the draft board right now.
1: EP40 and Philip Hronek.
0: Oh.
2: Well, Vancouver gets McKenna, which they wanted really bad. Because it seems like they might not take Malhotra anymore.
1: Yeah, agreed.
2: And the Leafs, if they like Stenberg, then he'll probably be available at 3. And then you don't
0: have to use
2: that for 1.
0: There's something interesting, too. So let's say Malhotra's around at 4. Mm-hmm. Was it Hawks at 4?
1: Mm-hmm. Uh-huh. And then the Rangers.
0: Then if you're the Flames, maybe you're like, hey, we want to move up a couple spots here.
1: Take 100%. Malhotra. Yeah. And if you're the Hawks, you're like, hell yeah, we'll take an asset and take Vigo Bjork, who can play on the wing.
0: Mm-hmm. And then
1: we'll
0: do a pick
1: or
0: swap.
1: You literally grab Reed, Verhoeff, Carrolls, like whichever one of the defensemen you want. Mm-hmm. Sounds like the Flames are kind of narrowing in on a few players here.
0: Doesn't it feel like the Flames are in that position? You know, when you're in a fantasy football draft and you're like, ooh.
1: You're the 5 spot?
0: Yeah, you're like, there's some tough picks. You're like, I'm just going to let the draft come to me.
1: It's honestly one of the better places to be to a certain extent.
0: It is.
1: Because, like, you can't, like, if someone goes ahead of you, it's not your fault. Right?
0: Yeah, exactly.
1: Like, you can't miss on a pick the same way that you can if you're a 2.
0: Yeah.
1: Like, who was picked before Leon Draisaitl, right? Mm-hmm. Who was picked before Matthew Tkachuk? Like, you start to talk about, like, these guys who went 3-6.
0: Right.
1: Potential to have a mistake at 1 or 2 and a cataclysmic mistake that'll not ruin your franchise, but not set you forward the way you would like.
0: Chances are the guys picked before the Flames at 6, one of them is not going to work out. Maybe even 2 of them.
1: Yeah.
0: Chances are.
1: Stenberg, McKenna, Reed. And then pick your poison between a bunch of the defensemen and Vigo.
0: Maybe they all work out. I don't know. Who knows? Takes time.
1: Yeah, I'm starting to get pretty excited for the draft on Friday. Like, it does feel like we actually might get the movement that the insiders have been talking about. I know.
0: Remember
1: at the start of this, I was like, they're not going to get me this year. They're not going to get me this year.
0: You're all cynical.
1: They're not going to get me this year.
0: Mr. Cynical.
1: But then again, I feel like I'm allowed to change my tune now after Brady Tkachuk got dealt for 2 first round picks. Like, honestly, so last year we do the mock draft. No action whatsoever. No movement. The mock draft is rock solid. None of the picks move. We love it. The guys get 26 out of 32 correct. Incredible stuff. This year, since recording, and frankly, I'll include the day before recording because that's when that Sabres trade happened too, there's been like 6 of the picks that have moved.
0: Mm-hmm.
1: Not nearly as helpful. So I don't know how the guys are going to do as far as knocking out all 32 this year.
0: Yeah, I love
1: it. I actually think they're probably still going to do pretty good. But
0: Rose was all bitter and cynical. Now all of a sudden, hook, line, and sinker.
1: I'm caught again.
0: You're like a mackerel flopping around in the boat now.
1: But this time.
0: Hit him with the oar.
1: But you know what?
4: This time feels different.
2: Okay, give us the top 6. What's the order?
1: I'm ready to get hurt again.
2: What's the order of teams, the top 6? Go.
1: What do you mean? The teams that draft?
2: Yeah.
1: Or the player?
2: The teams.
1: Oh.
2: Vancouver 1.
1: Well.
2: San Jose 2. Toronto 3.
1: Honestly, I think right now I would say we get one move.
2: Okay.
1: Maybe before the Flames. And I'm like 50-50 right now. And before this, I was far away from it.
2: The only team that hasn't really been talked about in the top six is the Rangers. Like, what if they
1: have to take their pick, though.
2: They just sit there and be like, all right, we'll take best available.
1: They have to. They have nothing. And they trade Trocheck.
2: Package, yeah, that's true.
0: Finally, they'll do it?
2: They should. Doesn't make any sense to
0: keep them. Yeah, it's like that team is like, okay, so where are the Rangers at right now?
2: Free my guys at Banajet.
0: Like, they got, you know, yeah, good Zibanejad. They got Fox. They got Shesterkin.
1: Overpaid laugh.
0: Yeah. See, there's another example of how sometimes the number one overall pick isn't a slam dunk.
1: Mm. Oh, yeah.
0: And then
1: all of a sudden you're like, he finally found it. Look at him in the playoffs.
0: Yeah.
1: Sign him to the big deal. Oh, no, never mind. Uh-oh. No, he's bad again. It's trash. You
0: know, I'm glad his name came up.
1: Mm. Alexi Lafreniere?
0: Yeah. Yes. Well done with that. Because the Hockey Hall of Fame was announced yesterday.
1: It sure was. Yes.
0: Now,
1: congrats to the inductees.
0: Congratulations to Brian Burke for getting in too, by the way.
1: Yeah, former president of your Calgary Flames.
0: Yeah.
1: And like half the league. But
0: hockey
1: lifer.
0: Yeah. Was a manager on every team pretty much.
1: His first job as a GM was 10 years before I was born.
0: Okay. Carey Price gets it, no surprise.
1: Patrice Bergeron gets in, no surprise.
0: Yeah. Pekka Rinne, we'll talk about that.
1: Yeah.
0: Keith Kachuk. What a terrible 24 hours for the Kachuks.
1: Yeah.
0: Yeah. Brady gets traded to play with his brother, and then their dad gets in the Hall of Fame.
2: Yeah.
0: Really sucks to be a Kachuk right about now.
2: Although the sister got unfollowed by the Sens on Instagram.
1: Whoa.
2: Yeah.
1: A lot of people are saying that none of the Senators have posted about Brady on their Instagram.
0: Whoa.
1: Except for Jake Sanderson.
0: Did they throw the guy who does all the parody songs in Guantanamo Bay to try to change it up?
1: They just actually strapped him to one of Elon's rockets.
0: Just right out
1: into space.
0: SpaceX?
1: See ya, bro. Yeah, well, if it holds, we'll see.
0: You'll disintegrate into the atmosphere.
1: Just like the rockets.
0: There you go. So I was thinking about this yesterday. When you talk about Alexi Lafreniere, is Patrice Bergeron the last great French-Canadian player in the NHL?
2: Oh, wow.
0: Is he?
2: I mean,
1: well, like, we're going to get a kid in the draft. What is it, 27, Alexi Joseph, I think? Or is he 28?
0: Okay.
1: Like, there's going to be a young stud coming. But at this current moment...
0: There was not one French-Canadian on the Olympic team.
1: Yeah, I know. You have, like, Danault...
2: Chris Letang?
1: Aged out.
0: Chris Letang's a Hall of Famer.
1: Unequivocally.
0: But slam dunk.
1: Right now.
0: I'm talking like...
1: And right now can still play in the league, by the way. But
0: Patrice Bergeron? Yeah, probably.
1: No, Letang.
0: Oh, okay. I thought you meant...
1: Yeah, no, Letang is a fine, serviceable, but like 4, 5, 6.
0: Patrice Bergeron the last great French-Canadian player we've seen in the NHL?
2: Yeah, I mean, Lafreniere was supposed to be there.
1: Anthony
2: Mantha
1: says, hold my beer.
2: I mean, like
1: I don't know.
0: But that's what I mean. Yeah. Like, I'm like, and then I thought about it, and I'm like, okay, who's the best?
1: I don't think about, like, French-Canadian players a lot, so I'm trying to do, like, a quick search through some teams here to see if I can find anything. But
0: like, you look at...
1: But I agree with you. There's, like, the point
0: up,
1: is valid.
0: You had Patrick Waugh, Mary Lemieux. Like, of course, put Patrick Waugh first. But I'm saying, you have guys like Mary Lemieux, Pierre Turgeon.
1: The first step
0: like,
1: is...
0: Superstar player. Yeah. Yeah, I know. Superstar players from Quebec.
1: Yeah.
0: And I'm like, now I'm like, Bergeron?
1: Yeah.
0: Which is the easiest layup Hall of Famer of all time. Yeah. No question. Triple Gold Glove, blah, blah, blah.
1: Yeah.
0: And I'm like, okay, so is he the last great French? I think he is.
2: The last like great season by a French-Canadian player, like really great, was probably Huberdeau. Outside of Bergeron?
0: Yeah. And it's not
2: happening.
0: It was 1 year. Like, he was a good player before that.
2: Yes, yeah, but the 1 year was insane.
0: Yeah.
2: I don't know.
0: And I'm like, okay.
2: And you look at the guys, like, there's not a ton of quote-unquote hope. Like, Joseph is supposed to be that. Obviously, Lafreniere, when he was drafted, was supposed to be that. But which young player is, like, taking over? Like, you had Sam Montembeau, who was looking like he would be a good goalie, and then this year was a disaster.
1: Yeah, I'm just kind of perusing the QMJHL kind of their entry draft book here, and just trying to see if I can find anything recent per se.
4: Denoyer, maybe.
1: Yeah, sure. Caleb Denoyer. Yeah. Yeah, I don't know.
0: Man, you look at that 03 NHL entry draft. So I still lament this pick to this day. Okay, so we'll start with the Flames at 39.
1: Mm-hmm.
0: They took Tim Ramholt, mm-hmm. defenseman from Switzerland.
1: How can you forget?
0: The Habs, and they took, Tim Ramholt, by the way, played one game in the NHL.
1: Hell yeah.
0: The Habs at 40 took Corey Urquhart. Never played in the league. The Lightning at 41 took Matt Sambi.
1: Mm-hmm.
0: The Devils took Peter Vron at 42. The Sharks took Josh Hennessy, sweet name.
1: That's sweet.
0: Mm-hmm. The Kings took Konstantin Pushkaryov at 44. And then Patrice Bergeron to the Bruins. Mm-hmm. And then you got Dan Fritchie. Okay, Matt Carl, solid pick for the Sharks. Dmitry Chirukin went at 48, and then the Predators took Shea Weber. So Shea Weber and Patrice Bergeron went four picks apart in the second round of the 03 draft.
2: That's just how
0: there's hope for the Flames, too, because they have all these second-round picks this year. Like, look who went in the second round of that draft. Two bona fide, franchise-changing Hall of Fame players went in the second round of the draft.
2: How many of those second-round picks do you think they make this year?
1: They have four?
2: I'll put the line at 2.5, over-under.
1: I'll take the under.
0: Ooh, okay. That means there's some movement going on.
2: I think they use two of those and move up in the first round.
1: The most notable player I have for this upcoming draft from the queue is Maddox Desjardins, who had 30 goals and 62 points in 62 games. He's a centerman. The boys mocked him to Boston at 23 overall. Tommy Blyell's playing in the QM, but he's like a New York guy. So there's really just, if I'm doing my research right here on the fly here, just the one guy coming out of the QM this year that I think is going to be a first rounder. And then looking back, you have Etienne Morin. I don't know if he's going to turn out here in Calgary. I thought he had a good 2 weeks to end the season. But apart from that, a pretty disappointing year with the Calgary Wranglers. The 2022 year might provide some guys at the top of the draft. Tristan Luno, Noah Warren, Maverick Lamoureux all look like three defensemen that are probably going to end up playing in the league. Zach Bolduc is in Montreal right now.
0: Uh-huh.
1: Tyson Hines looks like he's probably going to play in the show, but I don't know if he's going to be any sort of a superstar. Lafreniere was 2020. Dawson Mercer was 2020. Hendrix Lapierre, Maverick Bourque, those were all 2020. But really, do we have needle movers there? You've got your AHL MVP and Jacob Pelche in 2019. Noah Dobson came out of the queue. Joe Valeno came out of the queue. Nico Hischier, although he's obviously not French.
0: Yeah. So it's Patrice Bergeron, is what I'm saying.
1: Yeah. Pierre-Luc Dubois.
0: Oh, he should have been.
1: Mm.
0: Pierre-Luc Dubois is one of those guys where you're like, oh, he's going to pop.
1: Thomas Chabot.
0: Still waiting for it.
1: Yeah.
0: Had one good year pretty much in his entire career.
2: He actually looked really good in Washington a couple years ago.
0: Yeah.
2: But then missed most of last year.
0: All right. What do you got coming up on the road sport?
1: Oh, just so much World Cup and an NHL signing. And the Jays played the, I wrote Cubs here, it's the Astros in Toronto. Yeah. I
0: All didn't right.
1: update any of this, actually. It also says U.S. Open still on here.
0: Okay.
1: Yep.
0: Mm-hmm. So. All right. So we
1: have yesterday's morning report.
0: Sweet.
1: Sure.
0: We have two spots to give away to our NHL draft party. Our Sportsnet 960, the fan draft party, and it's not the big show's draft party, it's the radio stations. Have they given away any spots on any other shows?
2: I believe so.
0: Oh, okay. So we're gonna have some fun on Friday at Power Play. We have two spots to give away today.
1: Sean Couturier?
2: Nope.
1: Okay.
0: I'm like, oh, okay.
2: You put
0: is Sean Couturier a top 100 player in the NHL right now?
2: No.
1: Well, not right now, but at one point he was definitely like a top 15 center in the NHL.
0: Okay.
1: Like, he was a top 10 center, maybe.
2: He used to be a force.
0: Yeah.
4: Wouldn't Marc-Andre Fleury make that list?
1: Yep.
2: Yeah, okay, that's true.
1: That's a good one.
2: Yeah.
0: But
2: he's great.
0: Since Patrice Bergeron's retired, Marc-Andre Fleury wasn't a superstar in the league.
2: He had that one
4: for sure. I wasn't sure if we were going like how good they were recently or just how long they stuck around. Yeah, but I mean, just
0: like since Patrice Bergeron's played in the league, there hasn't been a superstar French player. Like, that's a French-Canadian player. Unless you want a Texier. He's French.
1: It's not a superstar.
0: France.
1: Not even close.
0: Yeah, I know. All right, we'll do the...
1: yeah, and he's also not French-Canadian. He's from French.
0: He's French-French. All right. We'll give away some Post Malone tickets. I got the text topic. The phone topic at 7:30. Can you explain to me how Mika Kiprusoff's not a Hall of Famer and Pekka Rinne is?
1: Yeah, also, like, Henrik Zetterberg not getting in and Keith Kachuk getting in has some weird vibes to me, but I guess everyone's stoked on the Kachuks these days, so...
0: Yep, can't get enough of those boys. Those Hanson brothers.
1: I was, like, looking over Keith Kachuk's numbers, and I'm like, really? If he doesn't have two kids who are, like, NHL superstars, is he really getting in the Hall?
0: It is your contribution to hockey, not just the NHL.
1: It's true. It's the Hockey Hall of Fame. It's not the NHL Hall of Fame. Like, didn't even get to the Stanley Cup Final. One individual award. It was a rocket. Henrik Zetterberg won a Conn Smythe, a Stanley Cup, won internationally.
0: Yeah, it was pretty good.
1: Okay.
0: I think they called him Hank.
1: Yes, that's true.
0: All right, we'll do the Rose Report next. Big show, Russick and Rose, Sportsnet 960 to bed.
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6: Calgary traffic update.
7: Cleaning up some overnight road work north of Calgary on the QE2, southbound lanes of the highway recovering and doing so fairly quickly from Balzac and Cross Iron Drive through Stoney Trail. That project wrapped up around 6 o'clock this morning, as it often does. In the northwest, 16th Avenue is slowing but still moving eastbound from Stoney towards Home Road. You may start to see a traffic light delay at that Home Road intersection. In the 660 News Radio Traffic Center, I'm Tanya Blakeney. 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
1: Hell yeah.
0: Okay. Lots of goings on in the National Hockey League.
1: When KB stops by.
0: And one of our absolute favorites, Dennis Bernstein at 8 o'clock.
1: Rockstar.
0: Gonna drop some truth. Truth bombs coming with Dennis Bernstein on this show. I don't know why I'm doing that voice. 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
10: Sure, first off, that's a sweet mustache.
11: We got this guy, Matt Rose.
1: Yeah! Good morning. Excuse me. Excuse me.
12: Nice.
1: A little something in my throat there.
12: You get it?
1: One moment.
12: Sip of coffee.
0: Got a little frog in there.
1: A whole frog. We have the World Cup. We have some NHL movement. We have some Jays and Astros. We have some NBA movement.
12: A little bit.
1: Just a little trade.
12: Just a little deal
1: minor. In the middle of the night.
13: Like a thief in the night.
0: Lot of stuff in that deal.
1: Oh, we got lots of stuff.
14: We got lots of stuff.
1: Nice. We'll start with the football.
15: Open wide for some soccer!
1: The round football, of course. Shout out to the schedule makers. It was another day where we got to watch Lionel Messi, Kylian Mbappe, and Erling Haaland all on the same day, and it went pretty well for all of them as well. We'll start with Argentina and Austria. The greatest soccer player of all time, not even close, Lionel Messi, sat tied with Miroslav Klose for the most World Cup goals of all time.
12: It's pretty good. We'll give that.
1: The tie lasted all 38 minutes, getting the ball at the top of the box and fire it. Bottom bins his 17th goal of the World Cup. Not this year, but just in general at the World Cup, his 17th
12: goal.
1: That'd
12: be crazy.
1: Austria actually put up a decent fight in this one, but they could not hold off the 38-year-old from Rosario. 95th minute, Messi gets everybody scrambling in the box with his tickers and Megs the defender going bottom bins for his 5th goal of the tournament. 2-0 Argentina, the victors.
0: Yeah, he missed a penalty.
1: Mr. Penn?
0: Yeah, before he scored. Not that great at the World Cup. He's only 4 of 7 from the spot.
12: Scored a big one, though.
0: Yeah, that shootout against France. Greatest goal scorer of all time. By the way, the first goal he scored, what a beautiful dummy. Oh. The ball go through the legs, and then Messi just banged it home.
1: Oh, nutmegged them?
0: Yeah, and then, like, you just see, like, the Argentinian fans are just, like, crying and, like,
1: because they're so happy.
0: He's, like, Argentinian and, like... And all I think about every time I see Messi,
1: it's like an Oilers fan. They're like, I can't believe the game. Oh my god!
0: Well, Messi's actually won.
1: Yeah.
0: So like,
1: okay, good.
0: When I see Messi do that stuff, and I just the first thing I think of is Ronaldo. He must be like, I'm still the greatest.
12: Yeah. I can score 5 against Uzbekistan today.
0: Boyd, I didn't score anything.
12: Real quick on Messi with Argentina, you look at they all have pink cleats except for him. I think it's one of those strategies where he's the only guy with the non-pink shoes. So if you see him in the box, he just fired his way. Wouldn't be shocked.
0: Interesting. Everybody's wearing pink cleats, really?
12: That's what I saw, not him.
1: France and Iraq, credit to Iraq for showing up to the match, but France, they're in top form right now.
0: Credit to them for being there.
1: Yeah, credit them for getting full attendance. 14th minute, Michael Olis finds Kylian Mbappe, who sends a 65% screamer past Ahmed Bissell. By the way, really liking Mbappe and Olise together. Some of the best chemistry he's ever had with a teammate. Second half, every single player on Iraq made the wrong play, and Mbappe scored the

0: freest goal of his life, Ousmane Dembele made it 3-0 the final.
1: Yeah, Dembele scoring his first goal for his country, which is crazy. He's an excellent player. Who's got France in our pool? Can you please let me know, West France? I believe it's Groner. The French are looking good.
2: Yeah, tip-top form, man. You can't deny that roster and that talent. I'd be shocked if we don't see them at least the semis.
1: Oh, okay. All right. The Roosters.
0: Norway and Senegal.
1: For Rooster.
0: The Norwegians are taking over New York with their famous row involving basically every Norwegian fan in the building. By the way, for some strange reason, people were doing yoga in Times Square, and the Norwegian fans trolled them every time they moved. It was good to see. Marcus Peterson made it 1-0 Norway heading into halftime. And then how about double braces in the second half? Erling Haaland scored quickly to open the half, quickly answered by Ismail Assar.
1: Man, Erling Haaland looks like a superhero.
0: 5 minutes after that, Haaland would get the ball in the box. Lucic looks sad for 3 seconds until he realized, oh, they got the ball back. Comes to him, and he basically scooped it up with his foot. Top bins off the woodwork, made it 3-1. 95th minute, Sar scores again to make it a one-goal match, but that's all. The Norge take it 3-2.
1: Yeah, man, that the Viking rowing thing they're doing is awesome. They're doing it everywhere, on the subway, in Times Square. Even in Parliament in Norway, they're doing it.
0: Finally, Jordan and Algeria was the late game. Nazir Al-Rashtan opened the scoring for Jordan. Algeria held possession for the rest of the footy match. Algeria ended up completing the comeback with goals from Nadir Benbouali and Amin Gouiri, 2-1 the final.
1: Yeah, I saw some of this match.
0: I wasn't confident in those last two.
2: That's all right.
1: Yeah. I got nothing to say on this one.
0: Okay. What?
1: I just casually saw this one. Like, I love the World Cup, but I've been watching a ton of it. And that Erling Haaland, Senegal, Norway match was great. But this one, I'm like,
0: Even you have hit a wall.
1: Even I was like, no, I didn't hit a wall. That's the one I'm like, yeah, I don't really.
0: Okay. Today, Group K and Group L play their second matches.
1: Group Q.
0: 11 a.m. in Houston, you got Uzbekistan playing Portugal. Then later at 8 o'clock.
1: Is Ronaldo going to score today?
2: I don't, like, if he's on the pitch, there will.
1: Is he going to score?
2: Yes.
0: Then later at 8
1: you
0: o'clock.
1: You take that as your pick?
2: Think about it.
0: Colombia plays the Democratic Republic of Congo in Guadalajara. Colombia, the only team with a win in that pool after the surprising draw between the Congo and Portugal in their opening match.
2: The Congo have their fan back. The man who stands and salutes.
1: He got entry into the country?
2: He got entry. He's here, and he's ready to stand.
1: He's ready to be still for 90 minutes. That is such a boss fan.
2: That's pretty sweet.
1: You want to talk about, like, one of the best fans on the planet? Forget you, Fireman Ed with the Jets. The guy who just stands there. Forget you, Superfan Nabadia for the Raptors.
2: Well, no, that guy's awesome, but anyways.
1: But, like, this guy just could you imagine stand? How long could you stand? You know what? Somebody in Calgary's got to rip this off for the Flames at the new arena. Don't do it yet at the Dome. We got to do somebody who just stands there still, like, cheering for the entire game. Wouldn't that be awesome?
2: I'd rock with that.
0: In Group L, Boston is the host city for England and Ghana. That match goes at 2 o'clock.
1: Boston's like, did they just decide, let's put all the drunkest UK countries in Boston to just hammer all the booze as much as possible. They had Scotland take over. Now all the English fans are going to be there.
0: A town that bleeds Irish.
1: Yes.
0: And they are not in the World Cup.
1: No, they are not.
0: Here come the Scots and the English into your town just to drink all your Sam Adams.
1: Yeah.
0: They ran out of Sam Adams, eh?
1: Really?
0: Yeah.
1: They ran out.
0: When the Scots were there, they ran out of the brewery.
2: We had a guy on from Boston on our show, Connor and I, and he said that it's worse than St. Paddy's Day.
0: Yeah, they said they stilled three times as much as they would on St. Paddy's Day.
1: Good Lord.
0: Just because the Scots are there on a Tuesday. Jeez.
2: But they're on vacation,
1: enjoying the World Cup.
2: I'm pretty sure they do this on a Tuesday at home, too.
1: That's insane.
0: England and Ghana, that goes at 2 o'clock. Both of them won their first match. Then at 5 o'clock in Toronto, Croatia plays Panama, who both lost their first match.
1: You know,
0: Go ahead.
1: I like the Canal Boys.
0: Yeah.
1: I think they can put up a fight here.
0: Canal Boys. Also, just one sleep away.
1: It's a modern marvel, the Panama Canal, okay? I don't want you to disparage Panama here.
0: I never did. I just call them the canal guys. I'm like, it could be the Italians. That could be the Dutch.
1: Well, I thought that's their nickname. The Canalers or something like that. Shane, look that up. I think it's the... Where's intern Connor? He's probably asleep. It is early.
0: You need to be careful with that one. Okay, also one sleep away from Canada's biggest match ever at the World Cup. They'll host Switzerland Wednesday at 1 o'clock in Vancouver.
1: What is it? What's it?
3: The Canal Men.
1: Ah, it was close.
3: Or La Marea Roja, which is the red tide.
1: Oh, okay. Well, that's obviously, okay.
0: Yeah.
1: Yeah, we keep hearing that. Canada's most important match ever.
0: Well,
1: yeah,
0: it is. It's not?
1: Yeah.
0: Yeah.
1: And all they need is a tie.
0: Yeah. And then they win the group.
1: Yep. Do it. Do it.
0: Do it.
1: So apparently Jesse Marsh is catching a lot of strays from around the world.
0: Why?
1: Because they don't like Jesse Marsh.
0: He's not really likable.
1: He's very brash. Well, he is American.
0: Yeah, like I'm not overly huge fan, to be honest, of like the way he operates, but that's fine.
1: Yeah, apparently he's also had a lot of run-ins with the media, soccer media internationally, so they haven't forgotten about that. So he's just getting roasted across the world. Hey, I don't know how you can roast the guy. They just ass-kicked Qatar 6-0.
0: Yeah.
1: But they tied Bosnia. But if they win this group, hey, then they play an elimination game.
3: I don't really know
1: in
3: much.
1: Vancouver.
3: I don't know much about Jesse Marsh other than we're getting results right now, and that's all I care about. So
1: I know my pal Graham's a diehard Leeds United fan.
3: Okay,
1: and told me when Jesse Marsh was their manager, it was a disaster.
0: All right, well, so far so good.
1: Keep winning.
0: Tomorrow, big match.
1: Is Alphonso Davies playing? AKA, as Sharma was saying, Fonzie. Is he playing tomorrow? He's got to be playing tomorrow. It's the biggest game they've ever played.
0: Yeah. If you're not going to play him tomorrow, when are you going to play him?
1: Man, I can't wait till we chirp Switzerland tomorrow.
0: Oh, yeah.
1: Your delicious chocolate and your pristine watches.
0: Yeah, and your
1: Forget
0: Alps.
1: You.
0: Yeah.
1: And your elitist beautiful Roger Federer.
0: Yeah. All right. Boys, the NHL never sleeps.
4: Something stinks.
1: No, it does during the summer at the cottage.
0: Okay, the Oilers re-signed Connor Murphy yesterday. He got 5 years at $4.1 million.
1: They're just handing out long-term deals.
0: I actually don't mind this deal, too.
1: Okay, but again, it's another five-year deal.
0: Yeah, but who cares? It's $4 million bucks.
1: Okay, but that's how you get into cap problems. You keep dealing out these. You're like, it's fair. And then all of a sudden, you're like, whoa.
0: Okay, do you know what I would say about the Dickinson thing? I'm like, okay, you want to sign him for 5 years? That's fine. The problem is you give him a no move for the first 3 years, and then the last 2 years is like a 10-team no trade. It's the same thing with this Connor Murphy contract. I haven't seen the details as far as clauses go, but if you want to give him a five-year deal, fine. But you can't give him a full no move. The GMs need to put their foot down on no moves, no trades, etc. I'm fine with giving everybody a no trade, like a 7-team, 5-team no trade, whatever. But the whole league, cut it out.
3: What if I told you this Murphy contract doesn't involve a no move clause?
0: Now, I would say sometimes it takes Puckpedia a few days to get to the bottom
3: kidding.
0: Of those.
3: I'm just kidding. There's a no-move clause on this. First 2 years, there's a full no-move.
1: What are we doing?
3: And then after that, there's a no-move with a trade clause on June 15. It becomes a 16-team trade list. So
0: a half of them.
1: Okay. Yeah.
0: That's where you get sewer.
3: So 3 years, it's a no-move.
0: So you extended term. You gave him $20 million for a bottom pair defenseman, and you gave him full trade protection.
3: Yeah.
0: Did we not just see what happened? This is where I'm like, guys, you got to start putting your foot down if you're a GM here on the
1: no-trade.
0: You know,
1: anything the Oilers do, I'm like, I just question immediately.
0: Yeah, I agree.
3: The Oilers have nine
1: anything
3: guys.
1: Anything they do, I'm like, okay.
0: Like, here's the thing.
1: Cool.
0: Is he a more effective defenseman than Ty Emberson? Yes. Is he a more effective defenseman than Spencer Stastny? Yes. Can he take some valuable minutes off the plate of one Matthias Ekholm? Yes. Is he fully able to take on all of Darnell Nurse's minutes? No. So, you still got work to do. And the biggest thing, honestly, for the Oilers is Jake Walman playing like a $7 million defenseman. If he's not going to do that, then I don't really... Then your blue line's kind of sword.
1: I just
0: and Ekholm's getting older.
1: That's what I was about to say. What is Ekholm really going to... Who's going to give you more of this? Well, it's Ekholm. I was going to say Ekholm or Tanev, but it's Ekholm. Tanev's broken.
3: I don't know, man.
0: I would flip a coin on that one. I say year to year, either of them could have an injury that just
3: it literally just depends on who's healthy.
0: Dude, those two they play some of the hardest minutes in the NHL over the course of their tenure.
1: Yeah,
0: like you can flip a coin; either of them could miss the entire season for something that's just nagging them for a decade. Okay, so there's that up in Edmonton. Apart from that, it was pretty quiet. We had the Andre Tournier signing during the show. He got an extension. I only just wanted to point out that Pierre LeBrun had mentioned the following eight coaches as having one more year left on their contract. So currently none of the coaches that are employed by NHL teams are pending free agents. But after next year, Joel Quenneville in Anaheim, Jared Bednar in Colorado, Rick Bonus in Columbus, John Hines in Minnesota, Marty St. Louis in Montreal, Brian Warsawski in San Jose, and Scott Arneil in Winnipeg. Andrew Burnett will also have an option. I don't know if it's a team option or a coach option or whatever, but an option for that year after. So there's like eight coaches. I would say a lot of these guys end up staying, but just something to keep an eye on as we get into the season here, especially if you see any slow starts from these groups here.
1: It's that old coach of the – Scott Arneil won the coach of the year, right, with the Jets when they won the President's Trophy? Correct me if I'm wrong.
3: Yes.
0: I think so.
1: 2 years ago? Yeah. There's another guy that if they get up to a slow start
0: – him, Warsawski, yeah. Andrew Burnett.
1: With all due respect to Warsawski, like, yeah, he did win.
3: No, Carberry won it.
0: Yeah.
1: Oh, okay. Washington did have that crazy sport. Yeah, I think what Arneil was like second or something.
0: Yeah, he would have been in there for
1: okay.
0: sure. Yeah.
1: Carberry just re-signed, signed an extension.
0: Yeah, he did. They're gonna treat him basically like Jared Bednar or John Cooper in their respective places. They seem to love him now.
1: Okay.
0: Class for the Hockey Hall of Fame was also
1: here
0: announced
1: we go.
0: Yesterday. So you have Patrice Bergeron, Carey Price, Pekka Rinne, Keith Tkachuk, Sidney Curley, and Brian Burke in as a builder. Bergeron won the Cup in 2011. He's a first ballot Hall of Famer. Scored the winning goal in 2011. 19 NHL seasons in Boston. 3 years as captain, but was an assistant pretty much every other year except for his rookie season. Six-time Selke winner. Two Olympic golds with Canada in 2010 and 2014. A gold at the Worlds to become the a member of the Triple Gold Club. He was also the MVP at the World Juniors in 2005 when Canada won gold.
1: The dream team of 2005 in Grand Forks, North Dakota.
0: First ballot Hall of Famer.
1: No question. This is the easiest slam dunk Hall of Fame. Move on, please.
0: Carey Price, next, played 15 years in Montreal. The franchise's all-time goaltending leader in games and wins with 361. Got the team to the Cup Final in that 2021 run. The 14-15 Vezina and Hart Trophy winner. Man, won the Masterton in 21-22. Also has a gold medal with Canada where he was the best goaltender at the tournament at the Olympics. He has a gold medal at the World Juniors where he was the best goalie. He was 5-0 at the World Cup when he won a gold. Also won a Calder Cup title and was the AHL MVP that year.
1: Yeah. There's only one thing missing, obviously, from his resume, but I can't believe he wasn't a first ballot Hall of Famer.
0: The big ring. Yeah.
1: He didn't get in last year. And, Carey, again, this is the one thing I always say on this show. If you're a top three or five player in your position in the planet for an extended period of time, you're a Hall of Famer. There's no question Carey Price was the best goalie in the NHL for years. Done. Hall of Famer.
0: Pekka Rinne also.
1: Now this is interesting.
0: Played 15 seasons in Nashville. He won one Vezina trophy as well. He also has one trip to the Stanley Cup Final with the Predators. He was a World Championship MVP, but they won silver that year. 14-9 with a .928 save percentage and a 1.81 goals against in 26 games at the World Championships. Has always been a stud for Finland and international events. Actually, another 33 games of international play apart from the World Championships, too. So that would include things like the Olympics. Yeah, it's not the same. But,
1: yeah, I don't know. I don't get it. When I heard Pekka Rinne, I'm like, Pekka Rinne? Like, how much do you think this matters that it's a Nashville Predators Hall of Famer? You think that actually helps his case?
3: What do you
1: that
3: mean?
1: That they put a Predator into the Hockey Hall of Fame?
0: I don't think it hurts.
1: Because when I think of Pekka Rinne, I don't think of any Hockey Hall of Famer.
0: I thought about him as being like...
1: He was a good goalie.
0: Yeah, in that kind of 5-10 range. Some years a top five goaltender for sure.
1: Like, when Pekka Rinne was at his strength, like, you could have said Carey Price was better, Henrik Lundqvist was better.
0: He had some years where he was fighting for the best goaltender in the league for sure.
1: Right,
0: but
1: if we would have said before yesterday, Pekka Rinne, be like, Pekka Rinne is not a Hall of Famer.
3: I think Pekka Rinne is in the tier that is just below Hall of Famer. Like, he was...
0: Yeah, I would agree
1: with that.
3: Top three goaltender
1: so why,
3: at times.
1: Why Pekka Rinne and not Mika Kiprusoff?
0: I think the one thing would be Mika did not have a whole lot of interest in dressing up for Team Finland.
1: Because I know it's not the NHL Hall of Fame, it is the
0: Hockey Hall of Fame. And like I said, like we're talking about almost 100 games with Team Finland between the World Championships and elsewhere.
1: All right. But never won anything with Finland.
0: silver medal, and he was the world champion, and he was the MVP at the world championships when he went. But I'm not going to push back a whole bunch. And then, you know, you've got Kipper, who won a Vezina once. What else do I have here for him? He's in the Finnish Hockey Hall of Fame. He won a bronze and a 2-time world championship silver. I did play for Finland pretty
1: much. Like, if you ask me who the better Finnish goaltender was, it's Mika Kiprusoff.
3: Yeah, I just. I don't think it's that far off, though.
1: So, like, that's what I'm saying.
0: He's got 22 games of international play. Like, Rinne played, like, almost double that at the World Championships alone.
1: Okay.
0: So that's where I would say, like...
1: That's where he gets the edge. But I'm talking about NHL.
0: There's not a whole lot of difference here.
1: Okay.
0: You know, how many years was it for Rinne? Excuse me. 15 years for Rinne, and I just want to see one more
1: thing.
0: Was it
1: 12 for Kiprusoff? How many years he played in the league?
3: I think Rinne played 60 more games than Kiprusoff did, so.
0: Yeah. And Rinne had, what did I say here? Well, I don't even have his wins, but yeah, 319 for Kipper.
3: 369 for Rinne.
0: And it was 361 for Price.
1: Don't they feel like they both have very similar careers outside of the international play?
0: Yeah, I wouldn't push. Yeah, I wouldn't push back a whole much. Plus, like, Kipper should have won the Cup in 2004. So. Keith Tkachuk, already in the U.S. Hockey Hall of Fame. He won the Rocket in 96-97, 52 that year. It was the first year the Jets moved to Winnipeg. Jets moved from Winnipeg and became the Coyotes in Arizona. He was a captain for 7 of his 18 season, 1,200 games, 538 goals, 1,065 points. Not really the best in the playoffs. 28 goals and 58 points in 89 playoff games. His best run was 2001. His Blues got to the conference finals before they lost in 5 games to the Avalanche. Also almost 100 games of international play with the Americans, a gold medal at the World Championships in 96, a silver at the 02 Olympics, and a bronze at the World Juniors in 1992. The international play is certainly shining through for a couple of guys here.
1: So, Keith Tkachuk, I feel like if you score 500 goals in the league, you're getting into the Hall.
0: Yeah, I think that's probably fair.
1: So now he's on the list of, like, Patrick Marleau's going to get into the Hockey
0: Hall. Oh, yeah.
1: 566, he's going to get into the Hall.
0: I'd like to see Zetterberg get in, too. A couple other guys I should mention quickly here. Brian Burke won the Cup in 07 with the Ducks, started in the NHL in 87, was with the Canucks, the Whalers, the Canucks again, the Ducks, the Maple Leafs, the Flames, and the Penguins, and Cindy Curley, who was a 3-time silver medalist with the Americans at the World Championships. She was also a 2-time NCAA champion with Providence. She won silver in 92, 94, 96. Unsure who won gold those years, though. Induction ceremony will be November the 9th.
1: Always is.
0: Jays and Astros, game 1 of 3 in Toronto yesterday.
4: Caught like this.
0: Yep.
4: You just want to lay out in your speedo and enjoy it.
0: Cease got the start against Hunter Brown. Cease gave it an early run. They got it back in the second.
5: 3-2 pitch. And this one giving a pretty solid ride out to left field. And guess what? Into the stands on a solo shot for Kazuma Okamoto. His 17th of the season, and the Blue Jays tie the game 1-1.
0: Honestly, the Blue Jays kind of played with fire in this game. There was a lot of situations, 2 outs, runners in scoring position, where they ended up with absolutely no runs. In fact, that happened 6 different times. But they would get 3 sack flies. They would get up to 4 runs, and that was enough to get the victory. 4-2 ends up being the final score. Brendan Fisher, Tyler Rogers, and Louis Varland covered it off after the Jays' ace, Dylan Cease, or one ace if you want to call him, 5 2/3 innings, 2 earned runs against, 3 hits, 4 walks, 8 Ks along the way. So the Jays win the opener, and now we move to game 2 at 2:07 today for some reason in Toronto. Afternoon game. It'll be on Sportsnet West. Also, Bieber is expected to return.
1: Oh, man.
0: Yeah, so Shane Bieber making his MLB debut, or his season debut, a little bit later on today. He'll face Peter Lambert, who is 6-4. Also, Yohandrick Peñango got sent down to AAA. NBA draft round 1 is tonight. We spent a lot of time on the World Cup and the Hockey Hall of Fame. So we don't have a lot of time, but Giannis got traded to the Heat for basically their entire roster and all their picks.
1: Yeah, this is interesting. Blockbuster deal. The Bucks try to convince Giannis to stay as much as possible. Sign an extension. He's like, nope, it's time for me to move on. And now this is fascinating. So the Heat essentially trade most of their team here. Tyler Hero, good player. Hawkes, good player. Who's the point guard? He's really good.
0: Khalil Ware. Yeah, Kachonis.
1: Yeah, he's a good young point guard. And they gave away a mid full of picks here. So now it's Bam and Giannis, and then what else?
3: Yeah, Andrew Wiggins.
1: Who else they got?
3: They got Wiggins.
0: Didn't they trade him yesterday?
3: No. I don't think so.
1: So Giannis and Bam, cool, but who's going to shoot the basketball? From the perimeter.
0: Yeah, but he getting another superstar way too late.
1: I thought the Celtics was a better fit for him, where he could potentially win another championship. Are the Heat really going to win a championship with Giannis?
0: Well, now that he'd have to deal with the fact that it got out, that Jaylen Brown was maybe up for trade and maybe even still gets dealt. 6 o'clock start for the
1: NBA
0: draft.
1: Which is fascinating to me. Like, you want to trade Jaylen Brown?
0: You can watch it on Sportsnet West.
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7: Calgary Traffic Update.
8: It's no longer a collision-free ride with one distraction report in the city's southeast. Glenmore Trail, it's eastbound at 68th Street, where two vehicles block the eastbound right lane and southbound turn lanes from 68th Street. Watch for crews responding and people on the road. It's a building morning now with the sun still shining. Travel speed on most routes beginning to slow down ahead of the rush hour period. The 660 News Radio Traffic Center, I'm Tanya Blakeney. 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
1: 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The Big Ass Stadium Tour Part 2 with Jelly Roll and Carter Faith, Saturday, July 25th at Commonwealth Stadium in Edmonton. 7:30, we're taking your phone calls. Make the case for Mika Kiprusoff over Pekka Rinne for the Hockey Hall of Fame. Peekaboo, it's Pekka Rinne. 960-960. Maybe voice text too, Shan? What do you think? Or we're just going to take some phone calls. I'm taking phone calls.
2: I like
1: screw
2: phone
1: it.
2: Calls,
1: if
2: man.
1: One person calls in, I might give them two sets.
2: Wow.
3: Wow.
1: I can
3: wow.
1: do that. Why not?
2: I don't know if you...
1: Why not?
2: I don't know if we can do that.
4: What are you talking care. About?
1: I'll do
2: I'm
1: it.
2: I'm just thinking of the legality.
4: There's no rules here.
1: Yeah, there's no rules.
2: Oh, okay. My bad.
1: All right. Let's get to our next guest. Lots
4: so
1: going on
4: wild,
1: in the NHL.
4: Wild West.
1: Used to be in Ottawa. Now lives in this beautiful city of Calgary on the Atlas Pizza and Sportsbar guest hotline. Our guy.
4: He's got a brain on his head.
1: Yeah. Kyle Bukauskas from Sportsnet and 32 Thoughts. Hey, pal. How are you?
5: Hey, gentlemen. I mean, the brain's there. I mean, I don't know how functional it is at okay. this stage of the
1: yeah,
5: year,
1: yeah.
5: but physically it's there. Heck of a song choice to come back from
1: oh,
5: break,
1: yeah.
5: though, I have to say.
1: Yeah, Matt Rose
4: yeah, you
1: picked
4: know what?
1: That one.
4: I went for a coffee, and they were playing it at Jack, and I was like, you know what, Gronner? That's a great track, and of course, just played it coming in. So, yeah, apparently they do some things properly at Jack. Who knew?
5: Oh, man. It's been on in the car the last few days along with you guys, so it's I don't blame you for getting a little inspo from Jack.
4: Rough.
1: You know that was the first video, music video MTV ever played?
5: Yes, I do.
1: Okay. All right. Yeah.
5: It was before my time, but I do yeah. remember that's how they kicked it off, right? Yeah,
1: but before my time, too, but I do know that that was the first video. I love
4: George,
1: trivia tidbits.
4: You'll yes. love this, George. Did you know that Kyle is currently working through 80s films?
1: Really? Which ones?
5: We're trying. Yeah. Well, my wife and I are going through. So we did Fast Times at Ridgemont High.
1: Okay.
5: We did Dazed and Confused. I know it's supposed to set in the 70s, but I'm like, it's close enough.
4: Yeah.
5: We did, what else did we do? Valley Girl, but we still got to get to like Pretty in Pink, St. Elmo's Fire.
1: Mm.
5: We've both seen 16 Candles, so we may just revisit that one for old time's sake.
1: Well, a lot of
5: and
1: Molly
5: she's
1: Ringwald
5: never seen,
1: movies. Yeah.
5: Yes. Well, I mean, the run that's between her oh, and, yeah. and John Hughes had like an unconscionable run
1: yep.
5: in the 80s there. And then we've got it. She's never seen Weekend at Bernie's, so I've got to show her
1: oh,
5: that.
1: Oh, boy. You know what? I watched the first 20 minutes of Weekend at Bernie's about a couple months ago. I'm like, Bernie was a jerk.
5: Oh,
1: he yeah, kind of deserved it.
5: For sure. Like that was
1: what
5: that
1: a was dick be, that guy was. God.
5: Yeah.
1: Man.
5: It was supposed to be the two kids.
1: Yeah, no, but it's like Bernie. Well, it kind of got what it got. What a jerk. Hey, Kyle, I want to ask you this question. When you're on the ice during the Stanley Cup thing and you're doing all these interviews, how chaotic is it?
5: It's it is chaotic. It's a little more organized than I would say it's I think than it used to be just from, and that probably, you know, predates even when I did it. Like I think there was a little more, like when you think of the days of, like Scott O kind of being the guy every year, like it was, like he would be kind of roaming through the ice. And it's just like, get somebody here, get somebody there. And it's just a little more, there's a lot more going on as you're trying to fight your way through the crowd. And now they've kind of got like us as, rights holders, whether it was us or TVR or, you know, ESPN, ABC this year, like you're all kind of stationed at one part of the ice and then they're trying to bring players or coaches or whoever you want over to you. So in that sense, like you're not kind of running around as much as maybe in the past, but it's still like it's the chaotic element of just like you don't really know who's coming next and just trying to be flexible and being willing to kind of roll with the punches. But it's still like it's the coolest half hour, 45 minutes of the whole season, just being standing there and watching all that up close.
4: Now, I remember, what is kind of the process that you go through? Because is it players, obviously, team, and then is it family, and then is it you guys? Because the Grey Cup is like a, there's a very regimented order to different rights holders and things like that that get to kind of wander out one by one.
5: Yeah, so initially it's like, it's a select number of rights holders, like basically right at the horn. You know, initially, you know, the buzzer goes, and then like all the extra, you know, like the black aces for the players, the extra staff, like they all bail out onto the bench and on the ice, and then we follow them. So it's like, so because it's in the States, you know, like ESPN, ABC would go first, then it would be us, then it'd be TVR Sports, and then I think NHL Network, and there's like, I forget, is it USA Sports, the whichever radio network it does that has the radio rights for the final, like they have somebody that goes out there too, and that's kind of the what's considered the first wave. And we're out there all along kind of the bench of the winning team and doing interviews for the first little bit, and then there's a second wave of rights holders. So that's where, like for us, Dave Amber and Elliot Friedman go out there. And I think, you know, NHL Network has another crew that goes out. That's so now a little more after a certain period of time. And then, as you say, like the families come out, that's after the cup is presented.
4: Yeah.
5: The families come out, and then like all the other accredited media, they eventually are let out onto the ice, those that choose to go out there to do interviews. So yes, absolutely, there's a process. And I think, you know, part of when we look at, you know, why it was so kind of, if you go back and watch from Carolina 1 in 2006, it was kind of, it looks very chaotic on the ice, and everyone's kind of looking around going, okay, what do we do next year? And you remember, like, Rod Brindamore basically rips the cup right out of Gary Bettman's hands that year.
4: Yes.
5: And I think that's because they let the families out on the ice like before the cup had even been handed out. And so, like, everyone's just so amped up because everybody's out there, they're all celebrating, and then it was like, let's just get this going. So, I can imagine, I haven't gone back and watched when the Ducks won the next year in 2007, but I bet it was like almost Swiss clock like position in terms of, okay, we need to get this under control. That was like the first year out of the lockout, and I'm sure they had to kind of relearn how they do the order of things, but there absolutely is a process to it.
4: It's always fun to watch. So like the championship interviews are something that you just don't get to do except for that one day of the year, so it's always a lot of fun to watch. But now you get right into the insider stuff. Elliot was a little ill, so we didn't have a Friday episode. We had to wait for Monday, but there was plenty in there, of course, coming out from the Brady Tkachuk trade that we also saw on Sunday. Like George mentioned, you cut your teeth kind of in Ottawa there. What was your reaction when this deal finally went through?
5: Yeah, I guess I wasn't surprised that we arrived at the day that he was no longer in Ottawa. I mean, sure, there was a time kind of throughout his 8 years there where I looked at him and saw, yeah, I could totally see him charting a different path than what Matthew did, and maybe he ends up being the one that just stays in the market that drafts them for the majority or entirety of his career. But you know, we it was interesting listening to Stajos yesterday, how he pointed to really all of last year. He saw a different player, a different guy, one that looked a little bit disconnected from the one, you know, the previous 7 years there. And it really, you could sense things were different post Olympics. And you know, you can, I understand everyone's got, you know, different feelings about it, and I'm certainly not here to be the one to say, you know, it's right or wrong to feel one way or another. But you know, the amount of blowback, you know, particularly in Ottawa, of course, being Canada's capital, that was there over the criticisms of how, you know, that U.S. team celebrated and the decision to go to the White House and some of the choices that were made along the way, and what went on in the dressing room on the phone with the president there right after they had won the gold medal in Milan. You know, the reaction elsewhere from that, like I do believe that, I'm not saying that is the reason, but it was I think kind of one of a number of different factors that all ultimately led to, you know, Tkachuk saying to Stajos when he went to meet with them early on in the off season that it was time. So I now we sit here and You know, it's easy to kind of try to pinpoint, okay, why did this happen, and where ultimately did the path get to where it is? But I do believe there were kind of a number of factors that added up, but just really intensified over the last year. And you could tell, like, even after the Four Nations guys, like, it just, he was cast in a different light, particularly down in the U.S. that's home for him, than he had ever been before in his career, right? Like, him and his brother suddenly became, you know, two of the faces of hockey in the U.S. They get their deal with the podcast. You know, they're going to be on Pat McAfee today, right? I'm sure there'll be a lot of interested people to hear what Brady has to say there. It's just that it was like a whole new, different set of doors opened up for him, and I can only imagine the allure of, hey, you know, you come play with your brother in the U.S. and how many more opportunities can come that way. I mean, I can understand why it would be attractive and intriguing for a guy like him. And you know, I think there was initially obviously a lot of disappointment and flat out anger in Ottawa. Like, let's wait and see what ultimately Steve Staios does with the return that they got to try to turn it into some sort of collection of assets or one big asset to continue to keep them being competitive in the here and now and not looking ahead to the future.
1: Well, if you're a Sens fan, you can't have it both ways, right? You can't criticize him and go, he celebrated too much, and then be upset that he wanted out, right?
5: Yeah, like, it's just absolutely, like, I think there's, you know, understandably you could be, you know, you're a little bit, it's bittersweet because, you know, I presume in most cases a Sens fan is also a Team Canada fan. And, you know, to watch your captain beat Canada in the final for the gold, I mean, you know, you can understand going, all right, how do I really feel about this? And but there's, you're right. I think it gets to a certain point where it can be viewed as personal and maybe a little more than you know, what some may be comfortable with. And again, like, I'm just, you're just looking and trying to read the tea leaves of, all right, where did you really start to see things change? And that was certainly one moment in time where the dynamic seemed to shift. And you know, the guy that you know, I think had really for the majority of my time living in Ottawa, had been, you know, very much at the forefront of a lot of what they were doing, you know, whether things were going well or things were going not so well. It just almost, you know, kind of looking from 30,000 feet away, it was, you know, the same involvement from his standpoint and how often he was seen and different things like that. Like, it's almost the guy became a little bit more distant from that point on, when we know he didn't have a great playoff and the team was done in four games, and that all just seemed to add to it.
1: Kyle Bukauskas, ringside reporter for Sportsnet, the host of 32 Thoughts, the podcast, joining us here on the Atlas Pizza and Sports Bar guest hotline, Big Show, Russick and Rose, Sportsnet 960, The Fan. Out of the big names we're hearing, like, thrown around rumors, Robertson, Heischer, Hellebuck, which is the name that intrigues you the most?
5: Well, Hellebuck, I would say, would be right up there. Like, you know, I think you still look at him as one of the best goalies in the league, and if he's, you know, in fact going to be available, and Winnipeg's, you know, actually open to moving him, like, that's a big thing. Now, I mean, we can all look to Florida again, given that they don't have an NHL goalie really under contract right now with both Bobrovsky and Tarasov up. I'm not sure what else they have asset-wise to give up that would be commanded if you're going to land a goalie of Hellebuck's caliber. But to me, like, that's a name where, you know, it can be, when you think of the impact of one player coming into your organization, how big of a splash that would be to change the dynamic of how you feel about your team. Like, that's the guy for me. And I'm always, well, I should say, especially now after what we've seen throughout the early days of this off season. And Elliot mentioned on the podcast, like even back to when, you know, he first reported Dylan Larkin wanting out of Detroit, like there's more out there. So now, like, we've seen it with Tkachuk, you know, there's a lot of smoke around Hellebuyck. Now Zach Werenski's name is starting to be, okay, what really are they thinking there in Columbus? And then beyond that, it's like, okay, who haven't we heard of yet? Who's quietly kind of looking at, is it time for something new? Like it's shaping up to be, you know, I don't know, I guess the number of years you kind of go in going, oh, this could be a wild off season and nothing really happens. It just seems like there's a lot more, meat on the bone this way, this year, this time around, for just that leads for the opportunity, for some big, wild, outlandish things to happen. And Hellebuyck kind of sits at the top of the list for me at this point in time.
4: Well, one of the other things Elliot's been talking about is the Toronto Maple Leafs. And for, I want to say at least a week here, he's kind of, talked about how they have some things on the table that they might be able to do going into the draft. How intrigued are you to see what Toronto ends up doing around the draft with this roster, as they've already gone out and made some significant moves?
5: Yeah, I mean, I still think, like, though, I believe they will, you know, use their first overall pick to pick a player. And yeah, and then, you know, beyond that, like, it's clear. You know, even you look at Ottawa and they've gone, okay, like they believe that, when Tkachuk's contract was up, that they weren't going to have a chance to re-sign him. I really do believe the full press is on here, to do all that they can to entice, you know, when it comes time for Austin Matthews, to remain a Maple Leaf. And so, you know, part of that is, you know, obviously, you know, making a change at the coaching position, and finding a guy. And as Chyka said, after Hiller was hired, like to the players, this was done with you in mind. So that's one step there. I mean, you know, obviously it wasn't one that was on many's radars, I think, when it was announced that Hiller was the guy. But, you know, I'm interested to see kind of where all of that goes. And, you know, now I can't help but think, you know, that they're going to be very active beyond that in terms of where they find opportunities to upgrade their roster, you know, goaltending being one of them. You know, we just mentioned Bobrovsky earlier. Like, is that something that could be an option? You know, Toronto is an organization that, you know, has the ability to just, if there's money down the line that they've got to deal with, that even though it may not be for a player that's continuing to be on their active roster, like they can handle that. You know, those sort of things aren't an issue for that organization. I think there's just a real press on now to continue to make a team that, you know, that is capable of getting back to the playoffs next year and the year after that, because, you know, the fact that they're using their first round pick this year guarantees that they won't have their own each of the next 2 years. So that's not a situation you want to be in if you plan on trying to do a bit of a retool. And, okay, do we take a step back and restock the cupboards by way of prospects and futures? Like you're trying to salvage what you still have here. Now, are you one goaltender or, you know, one good defenseman away from fixing a lot of your problems? I'm not convinced of that yet, guys. So I think that I'm sure, from the organization standpoint, a lot of things that they're going to try to do, because, I mean, that was a really rough year and a lot of tough hockey to watch there with the Leafs this past season. I know there was just circumstances of things kind of spiraling out of control. Injuries played a part in that, too, in terms of who they had all available. But that was, I think that was a flawed roster beyond, you know, just the who they had in charge and the style that they were trying to play that ultimately didn't work. So I think there's a lot still to be done, and it just comes down to, you know, how effective and how productive can Chyka be in getting it all taken care of.
1: Kyle, why are we hearing Mason McTavish's name being thrown around a lot of trade rumors? Why do the Ducks want to deal him?
5: Well, it's a great question, because I think there's a heck of a player there, but let's face it. I mean, the guy was a healthy scratch twice in the playoffs, in that second round against Vegas. You know, he had a tough year, You know, there was the contract negotiation that lingered in through kind of right up until the end of training camp and preseason, if I recall correctly, last fall. So that kind of sets back your whole rhythm. Like, and I remember having this conversation with someone, and I'm trying to remember who it was, but the point that they made was like, you can't miss training camp now, you know, like as much as you're going, well, it's preseason, who cares if you're like an NHL regular, like how much value is there? Just because the pace that the game is at, and how it just continues to ramp up kind of throughout the year. Like any time that you miss and getting out of that rhythm and being there with the group every single day, like that does play a role. So I think it kind of the path was laid out to be a difficult one for McTavish. And then, you know, you can always, like when you get to the playoffs, everyone goes back to zero. You can, you know, undo a tough season by having a great playoff. And unfortunately it didn't happen there for them, or for McTavish. Obviously the Ducks had, you know, a pleasantly surprised pushing Vegas to six games in the second round. And the fact that he wasn't in the lineup for a couple of games, like I think it would be, you know, you'd have to be part of your due diligence as a general manager around the league to call up Pat Verbeek and go, what are you thinking here? You know, is this really still the player that you believe is part of your future and can be an impact guy, you know, at the number that you're paying him at? So I think that really is the crux of a lot of the conversation here. And you know, though I don't know for sure, I don't, you know, live in the same spaces and deal with the same people on the as frequent as Elliot does. But even going back to their contract negotiation back in the fall, I think there was some conversations to be had, you know, and as time goes on, like, again, it's if you're another team going, okay, you haven't signed this guy, like, what are you thinking? Would you be open to maybe trading for him if you don't think you can get a deal done that both sides can be happy with? So I would not be shocked if those types of conversations had, you know, had happened, you know, almost a year ago, and now looking at kind of where he may fit going forward, that whether it's those same teams or those that are aware, checking back in and going, has anything changed on this front? And I think that's where a lot of the crux of at least the kicking tires aspect can start from.
1: Where does potentially 80s action movies go on the list of things you need to watch? Because I highly recommend the 1988 masterpiece Bloodsport, starring Jean-Claude Van Damme.
5: Okay, all right. We'll put it down, because that's like, we're kind of going, okay, which ones are we missing here? And we both, I think, like the comedy genre, and especially like the coming of age type era of films. But Bloodsport, okay, I'll write that down.
1: You want to talk about incredible one liners in a movie? Bloodsport is right there.
5: Really, eh? And it's held up. It's withstood the test of time.
4: I don't know how much the better half's going to like that one.
1: Do you like watching a dude doing chair splits?
5: Oh, that's that one.
1: Yes, Kyle.
5: Okay. All right. Well, then the answer is yes.
1: Okay. Awesome. Next time we have you on, I'd love to hear your review of Bloodsport.
5: Okay. All right. We'll try to put that, get that one escalated up the list so I get it watched in time.
1: All right, pal. We'll talk to you soon. Thanks for this.
5: Thanks, guys.
1: There he is, Kyle Bukauskas, ringside reporter for Sportsnet. Also, the host of 32 Thoughts, the podcast with Elliot Freeman on the Atlas Pizza and Sports Bar guest hotline. Straight ahead, I got some Post Malone tickets to give away. Not one pair, but two pairs. And I'm adamant that we need to take some phone calls today. Does our delay button work? I think so. I don't know. Maybe. Gronner, does it work? Yes.
2: We're going to find out.
1: Okay, well, yeah, I think it does. Make a case for Mika Kiprusoff over Pekka Rinne for the Hall of Fame. 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
0: Calgary traffic update.
3: Couple of distractions to pass on now. One is a multi-vehicle crash in the city's southeast. 68th Street at Glenmore Trail. Watch for crews responding and some delays in all four directions now. Eastbound, southbound took the brunt of it. Southbound Stony moving past Glenmore Trail is also starting to stack because of this item and drivers not choosing to use Glenmore Trail. In the southeast, there's an incident in the 84th Street area between 23rd Avenue and 34th Avenue. The 660 News Radio Traffic Center. I'm Tanya Blakeney. 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
1: Oh, hey, it's The Big Show. Russick and Rose. Sportsnet 960 The Fan. At the top of the hour, our guy Dennis Bernstein, senior writer at the fourth period. You hear him on Sirius XM NHL Network Radio. We'll get his thoughts on the Brady Tkachuk deal. Hey, what the hell are the LA Kings going to do? They got a coach, and they got Panarin, and their captain just retired. So, and what is taking so long for them to hand the C over to Drew Doughty? Like, what are we waiting for here? Feels like
2: maybe a draft announcement or like, yeah, I don't know. What
1: feels
2: you do it at camp? Yeah. Sure. Yeah, the thing about that LA media, if you announce it now, I don't know how many people are showing up Kings press conference in June.
1: We got the World Cup to worry about.
2: Yeah, there's just so much more in LA. Like, you gotta keep it with the hockey stuff. Yeah.
1: So we have two spots to give away to our NHL draft party at Power Play this Friday. Doors open at 4:30. The festivities begin at 5. We're going to give those two spots away coming up at 8:30. But right now,

0: We have two pairs, not one, two pairs of Post Malone tickets. The Big Ass Stadium Tour Part 2 with Jelly Roll and Carter Faith. Saturday, July 25th at Commonwealth Stadium in Edmonton. We're asking you on the phone line, 403-240-4444, 403-240-4444. The phone lines are jammed right now. Thank you for calling in. Once we start to eliminate some callers, lines will open up and your chance, because we are giving away two pairs of tickets, and Matt Rose and Shan will come together today on who we're giving the tickets to.
1: Okay.
0: You ready to fire it up here?
1: I am ready.
0: Let's get to the Rickster in Sask. Rick, good morning. How are you? Yo, Rick.
2: Good morning. How are you?
0: I'm great. I thought we were going to be off to a swimming start. Can you make it to Edmonton in July from Sask?
2: I sure can. Okay. I sure can.
0: Can you make the case for Mika Kiprusoff over Pekka Rinne for the Hockey Hall of Fame?
2: Well, first of all, he deserves a ring because it was in, and we all know that.
0: Okay.
2: Secondly, he turned around a franchise, a complete franchise, you know, waning in the 90s, and then he came in and turned it around, and he's a household name in Southern Alberta for sure. And to be synonymous with the Flames for sure, I think there's three names. That's McDonald, Iginla, and Kiprusoff. That is the history of the Calgary Flames. So I think there's no better reason why he should be in the hall than that.
0: All right. Okay.
2: And
0: okay, Rick.
2: Sorry. One more thing. Next to your friend Brent Cron, he is the best goalie in the history of the Calgary.
0: Okay. All right. You know Cron's not here, so you don't have to.
2: I'm sure he's listening.
0: Okay. All right. Hang on the line, Rick. Okay. Strong first call from Rick.
1: Mm-hmm.
0: All right. Let's get to Luke. Luke, good morning. How are you?
3: Good morning.
0: What are you up to this morning, Luke?
3: Well, just working this morning out here in Pinoca County. Beautiful morning. The rain finally stopped. Getting ready for the Pinoca Stampede up here. And I think old Mika probably deserves to get in that Hall of Fame because he probably could out-smoke Posty there on the cigarette level and then maybe out-crush him in the blue tin cans as well. So I think that fact alone deserves that guy into the Hall of Fame.
0: All right, Luke, hang on the line.
3: You bet.
0: All right, strong call by Luke there. It's a very strong call.
4: Probably right. That's exactly what I'm looking for.
0: Wow, strong call by Luke there. All right, you want to talk to Mike?
1: No, next.
0: Mike is next. Let's get to Mike. Hey, Mike, what's up?
5: Hey, guys, how are you this morning?
0: Good. How much of the World Cup are you watching,
1: Good,
0: Mike?
1: Good, thanks.
5: I am a World Cup fanatic, so, you know, I'm cheating a little bit. I've got it going on one of my computer screens here at work, and I try to watch as many games as they'll put on the TV.
0: I love it.
1: What do you do for work?
5: I'm a geologist.
1: Hell yeah.
0: So nice. You have a lot of time to watch soccer.
1: Yeah, those rocks ain't moving
5: Hell
1: quickly.
5: Yeah.
1: You're good.
5: I'm riding that office chair.
0: Hey, what does
1: a geologist do in an office
0: hold
1: chair?
0: Hold on.
1: It feels like a hands-on job.
0: Hey, Mike, give us your power rankings of the three best rocks.
1: Yeah.
5: Well, I think by far igneous is probably number one.
0: Okay,
1: igneous.
0: Yeah,
5: it's the most interesting, created by fire and pressure.
1: Mm. Oh, of course.
5: Yeah, number two would probably be like a carbonate rock, because that's all the fancy stuff that was once in the ocean and now is just really diverse, I guess, in the way that it's formed.
1: Mm-hmm. For sure, yeah, okay.
5: And, you know, the trailing is probably the sedimentary, but it can get pretty interesting as well as it gets contorted and squeezed, so... I think them all.
0: I think the correct answer is shale. But, Mike, you sound legit that you are...
1: Shale.
0: You are.
1: What an awful take. What is shale good for?
0: Mike, you do sound like a geologist. The story does check out. Make a compelling case for Mika Kiprusoff over Pekka Rinne.
5: Well, I'm going to be totally biased here. I got to admit, you know, without stats in front of me, I think they played roughly, you know, let's call it equal amount of games in about the 600-plus range. you know, Pekka being 6'5", 6'6", whatever he was, is great. I mean, I have no qualms with that. However, like the gentleman said before, Kiprusoff was unbelievable in turning around a franchise, keeping us all happy in the Saddle Dome with his outstanding performance, whether the Flames won or lost. And, you know, between himself, as the guy said before, Lanny and Iginla, it just made Flames hockey unbelievable to watch. And I loved his calm demeanor.
0: All right.
5: All of it.
1: Hell yeah.
0: All right, Mike, thanks for that.
5: He's the man that should go to the Hall of Fame.
0: All right.
5: Because imagine being in that dressing room. You don't understand a word, but you knew that he was unbelievable.
0: Okay. Hang on the line, Mike. Thank you for the Rock power ranking.
1: It's also been heavily debated how much English he actually spoke.
0: Okay. It's like my uncle was past this great world. He got here in the 70s and just refused to learn English.
1: Yeah, I don't know if he's Mika refused. I just think just that to a certain level, he just didn't speak it when he didn't need to.
0: Okay. My uncle knew
1: media?
0: The swear words.
1: Sorry.
0: My uncle knew the swear words in English. Yeah. You're damn right he knew those ones.
1: Yeah, old 34 right. Didn't have a whole lot of time for
0: we're giving away Post Malone
1: interviews.
0: Tickets. Posty. Post Malone on the
1: really
0: big
1: cutting
0: ass
1: into the
0: stadium.
1: Dirt smoking time.
0: Yep. Big ass stadium tour part two with Jelly Roll and Carter Faith, July 25th at Commonwealth Stadium in Edmonton. Some good calls right now. Let's get to Steve. Steve, good morning. How are you?
6: Hello. How are you?
0: Good. Steve, what are your top
1: good,
0: three
1: thanks.
0: Rocks?
6: I have no idea.
0: Okay.
6: Hard
0: is
6: one.
0: Shale number one? All right. Go ahead, Steve. Make a case. All right. Make a case.
6: Okay, so you're probably going to hate this because I'm not a Flames fan.
0: Are you an Oilers fan?
6: Well, no, maybe. Well, we won't.
0: Whoa, are you, Steve? You know we like to swim around in the pool of truth.
1: Maybe.
0: Are you an Oilers
6: yes,
0: fan, Steve?
6: I'm an Oilers fan. Yes.
0: All right, Steve, thanks for the call.
1: Yeah, have a great day, Steve.
0: Sorry,
1: appreciate
0: Steve.
1: It.
0: Let
1: yeah,
0: him go, Your Honor. Sorry, Steve, sorry, buddy. We got to let you go. Sorry. 403-240-4444. 403-240-4444.
1: But I'm a daily listener.
0: Sorry, Steve. Thanks for calling.
1: I actually do feel bad. What if you had a good call?
0: We'll never find out. Let's get to it. We want to get that one. Groner's an open line, too.
1: Jeez.
0: I know you're busy over there. You
1: poor want to go,
0: you
1: Steve.
4: Want... Yeah. Yeah, just throw to Brad.
0: All right, let's get to Brad here. Let's get to Brad. Hey, Brad, good morning. Yo, Brad.
7: How's it going?
0: Are you an Oilers fan, Brad?
7: Absolutely not.
0: Okay, good. Okay. Yeah, even if you were, it would be a good time to lie about that. Because we just let go Steve for being an Oilers fan.
1: Jeez.
0: But I'm a daily click. All right, Brad. Make the case for Mika Kiprusoff over Pekka.
1: He's probably a nice guy.
7: Mika Kiprusoff was the strongest Flame goaltender to play the game. The Flames built around Kiprusoff, whereas the Nashville Predators had Pekka Rinne. Nashville didn't need Pekka Rinne as much as Calgary needed Mika. Mika led the stats far more overall than Pekka did, and Kipper was just that backbone for the Flames. And if the Hall of Fame, in my opinion, is more about the strongest player, not the player who played the longest, so it's got to be...
0: Mm. Oh, he faded out.
1: That's
0: right.
1: Too bad.
0: Thanks for the call, Brad. I think.
7: Yeah.
0: All right, there he goes. Put him on hold, please, Groner. I think we can eliminate Brad because his phone was wonky. Open up a line there. 403-240-4444.
1: Sure.
0: Thanks for calling in, Brad. Let's get to Matt. Matt, good morning. How are you?
8: Hey, good morning. How are you guys?
0: Good. Are you an Oilers fan?
8: Hell no.
0: Okay, all right.
1: That's my type of guy.
0: That did feel convincing.
1: He got a hell of a name.
4: Yeah, he meant that.
0: I felt like you passed the...
1: Said it from his chest.
0: The lie detector test there. Hey, Matt, what do you do for work? What are you doing today?
8: I work at the city.
0: Oh, okay.
8: Yeah.
0: A lot of construction. Construction season, right? Am I right?
8: Yes, there is.
0: Good.
8: You betcha.
0: All right. Infrastructure
8: always busy.
0: Is important. Hey, that arena is really coming along, too.
8: It is. Yeah, I can't wait to see it when it's open.
0: Yeah, all right.
1: Is it going to be loud during Stampede or what?
8: Yeah, it's going to be a lot of mess, a lot of noise.
0: Okay, all right, all right. Yeah, I live near the Badlands, Dan. I'm ready for some thumping music all hours of the night.
1: Yeah.
0: All right, Matt, give us make the case.
1: Yeah, and leave.
0: Yeah, I should leave. All right.
8: Put your place up on Airbnb and get out of here.
0: Okay. Yeah, but Matt, you know that grosses me out. All right, Matt.
1: Yeah,
0: so,
1: there's no way he's having another human.
0: Yeah, great. I want people fornicating in my bed. No, thank you. All right, Matt.
1: Are they allowed to do that?
0: Yeah, wait a minute.
1: What?
0: All of a sudden, I'm in there with a blue light, Matt. All right, Matt. Give us the case for Mika Kiprusoff over Pekka Rinne.
8: Sure. I don't recall there ever being a phenomenon called shirts off for Rinne, but there was shirts off for Kiprusoff.
0: All right, hang on the line, Matt. And that's somebody who works for the city. Hang on the line. Great job. There's some strong phone calls here.
9: Shirts off for...
0: All right. You want to get to Ward?
9: For...
0: Hey, Ward.
1: I'm going to tell you one thing, too.
0: Yep.
1: I'm looking for one word in particular that nobody has said that I associate with this player.
0: Oh, and I'm looking at it right now.
1: I wrote it down. And if someone says this word, they are going to win the prize.
0: Okay, but we have two pairs of tickets to give away.
1: I know. They are going to win a prize if they say this word that I'm looking for.
0: Ward. Good morning, Ward. How are you?
10: Good. And yourselves?
0: Good. What do you think that word Matty Rose is trying to get for this Kiprusoff-Pekka Rinne debate we're having?
10: Probably fan-effing-tastic. I don't know.
0: Okay, all right.
1: It's a good guess, but not it's bad, not
0: Ward.
1: It. But
0: hey, Ward, make the case for Kiprusoff over Rinne for the Hall of Fame.
10: Well, it's quite simple. You know, the fame of hockey screwed him over again. Like, Kiprusoff, he can fish his face off. Can Rinne do that? No, I don't think so. He stops like 80 shots a game. Pekka Rinne, he may only stop like 30. Like, wasn't even tested out there.
0: Mm-hmm.
10: Kiprusoff, you know, he's always one of the most Canadian three stars. Like, yeah, Pekka Rinne with the Michelob Light, gear. Who really cares about that?
0: All right.
1: Okay.
10: And Kiprusoff, he smokes a carton of smokes every period. Like, can you tell Pekka Rinne to stop that many shots and smoke a pack of smokes every intermission? I don't think so.
0: Or what's your preferred brand of smokes?
10: Pardon, I couldn't hear you.
0: I said, what's your preferred brand of smokes?
10: I don't smoke. I like to keep this temple nice and healthy.
0: All right, love it. All right, Ward, hang on the line.
1: Hell yeah.
0: Right, hang on the line. You want if there was like an extraterrestrial, an alien who came down, hey, you want to hear a Canadian radio show?
1: You want to hear a Canadian accent?
0: Yeah, let me tell you some of these callers that just called in. This is a very Canadian
1: let me
0: show.
1: Tell you
0: damn
1: about
0: right. You're damn right.
1: You think,
0: is there anybody...
1: He stopped 80 shots.
0: Is there anybody you want to eliminate?
1: Okay.
0: Shan, is there anybody you want to eliminate?
1: I have a couple of favorites. Unfortunately, I think Rick and Luke have been...
11: What?
0: You're getting rid of Luke?
11: I don't want to get rid of Luke.
1: Which one was Luke?
0: It was the second one.
1: I wrote more parts.
0: I don't know. I liked Luke's. All right. You want to eliminate. Thanks for calling, Rick. We'll eliminate Rick and Scott.
11: Thank you.
0: We'll open up one
11: Brent
0: more line.
11: Brent Cron in support of Rick.
1: Then you get rid of Rick Stern.
0: Yeah, then we absolutely have to get rid of Rick.
1: Yeah.
0: All right.
1: Chance.
0: So,
1: yeah. Hey,
0: of course, Cron's like, we're giving it to Rick. So let go of Rick.
1: Settle down.
0: Thanks for calling. There's a line open.
1: Guy snapped open. 3 hours of work a week here. And all of a sudden, he's calling shots on an off day.
0: Did he text into our group chat? Oh, yeah. Rick wins. That's all he texted.
1: What a clown.
0: Rick wins.
11: I think we get rid of Matt. It wasn't bad for Matt.
1: I completely disagree with you.
0: No, I kind of like Matt, too. There's some good callers here.
11: Yeah.
0: Okay. 403-240-4444.
1: What was Luke's point again?
11: Luke was just talking about darts the whole time.
0: Yeah, it was good.
1: Bud Light.
0: 403.
1: Why did I write JR?
0: 240-4444. 403-240-4444. I think we can sneak in one more caller.
1: What did I write?
0: Lee from Red Deer. Mm. Lee, good morning. How are you? Yo, Lee.
1: What up, Lee?
12: Good morning, gentlemen. How are you?
0: Good. You can get to Edmonton on July 25th, just in case?
12: If I have to.
0: Okay, all right.
1: Yeah.
0: It's a good start, Lee. You're not an Oilers fan, are you?
12: No.
0: Was I too harsh on that Oilers fan?
12: You can never be too harsh.
0: You're right.
1: I feel bad for Steve. He's a daily listener. We didn't even let him talk. Steve, he obviously wasn't going to win.
11: Steve texted, too.
1: And what did Steve say on his text?
11: He said, probably going to hate this daily listener and texter coming from an Oilers fan. Nothing but respect for that guy. Kipper was a robot. Hated hearing you starting because it was going to be a loss for 10 years. Had to listen to Flames fans saying they had the best defense in the league while giving up 40-plus shots a game. And the chicken wing and smokes were legendary.
0: Yeah. All right. Great job.
1: It's true.
0: Yeah. Maybe we'll
1: look at this blue line.
0: What? You know what? Maybe I will give Steve. He texted in.
11: Steve texted.
0: Maybe I'll give Steve a spot for our draft power play.
1: You know what? He come to power play. Yeah. What
0: does that make you feel better?
1: Yeah. It does. It does.
0: All right. All right. Hey Lee. Sorry, Lee. Go ahead. Make the case.
1: I forgot about Lee. Yeah.
0: Make the case, Lee.
13: Hey, if you forgot about Dre, you forgot about Lee, but it's okay.
0: Okay, that's we'll not bad.
13: I was going to say the problem with Steve is that his wife programmed the radio for him and he doesn't know how to change it. That's the issue.
1: Yeah.
11: Well, wait.
0: But it's not a failed shot at us.
1: Wait. We're only allowed to make fun of the show. You're not.
0: All right.
13: Well, I was making fun of Steve, but that's okay.
0: Okay. All right.
1: I'm very confused. I don't know what I wrote.
0: All right, Lee. Make a case. Make a case, Lee.
13: See, I keep distracting until you say I win, but that's okay. I would say I'm just looking for that he deserves to get in just so that the Kipper kid, when he's making the acceptance speech or introducing Kipper, advises that that's my dad. And he still looks the same. He's about 3 feet tall, but he's there for him.
0: Yeah, I've played against the Kipper kid in ball hockey. I lit him up. Put Lee on hold. Just fired it past him. Such a bar down. Bro. Hang on the line. Okay, you and Shan need to come to a consensus.
1: By the way, the word I was looking for was scorpion.
0: Oh.
11: A lot of texters saying scorpion.
1: A lot of texters were saying the scorpion. I just want to know that people were actually texting it in because I needed people to talk about that.
0: All right. So this is what we're going to do. I want you to give three names of the five.
1: Oh, man.
0: And then I'm going to ask them each a question.
1: Okay. Oh. Okay. Well, Mike is in.
0: Okay. Do you agree with Mike?
11: Yeah, I agree with Mike.
0: All right, let's put Mike on the line first. Hey, Mike.
14: Yes?
0: If you actually win the tickets, and you haven't yet, who would you bring?
14: Oh, by far, I got to take my son to this one.
1: Hmm. How old's your son?
14: Yeah, he actually met Kiprasov a couple of times. He's 25 now.
1: Okay.
0: All right, hang on the line, Mike. Son.
1: Okay.
0: Okay.
1: Mike and 25-year-old.
0: You know, I don't like when people use their kids to try to win.
1: It is
0: stuff.
1: An adult son. It's not like
0: who else do you guys like?
1: Hey, I got a 2-year-old. If I don't feed him,
11: Luke.
1: Luke, yeah.
0: Okay, let's put Luke on the line. Luke? Hey, Luke.
15: Yes, sir.
0: Like I said, you haven't won the tickets yet, Luke, but if you go, who are you bringing?
15: Well, since my wife and I just had a baby, haven't been able to get out to any events here. I think it'd be the perfect thing. And we met at a Flames game where Kiprasov was playing. So I think that
0: feels like
15: to
0: a lot of synergy there.
1: Mm-hmm.
0: But we'll find out. Hang on the line, Luke.
15: Okay.
0: And who's your third?
11: I have Ward.
1: I like Matt and Ward, so we can go with Ward.
0: You want Ward?
1: Okay,
0: put Ward on. Ward? Hey, Ward, who would you bring if you win the tickets?
16: I got a buddy welding up in Fort Mac, so I got to get him out of that heck hole and bring him on down to Edmonton for a night.
0: All right, Ward, you win one set of tickets. I don't think there's any question. You sound like a good time. Hang on the line, Ward. You're going to see Post Malone July 25th. Big ass stadium tour. Thanks for listening, pal. Hang on the line. All right, so you guys got Matt or Luke. Which one?
1: So it's Mike or Luke, by the way.
0: Sorry, Mike or Luke.
1: Yeah, and what's going to... I'm going to flip this pen, and if it's pointed at you, it's Mike, and if it's pointed at me, it's going to be Luke, okay?
0: All right, flip the pen. It's a weird way to do it.
1: It's like we're playing golf. Yeah, it's me.
0: All right, so you want?
1: Luke.
0: Luke, get on the line there. Luke, congratulations. Matt Rose picked you. You're going to see Post Malone, pal.
17: All right.
0: Okay, hey, right. Congratulations.
1: Yeah.
0: Hang on the line. We'll get your deets. Yep. Thank Matt Rose.
1: Find a sitter.
17: You bet.
0: Thanks for...
1: I know a guy named Mike with an adult son who's 25 who might be able to help you out, and he is actually free that night.
0: Yeah, he's free because he's
1: sorry,
0: not going.
1: Mike. That felt like
0: hang
1: a,
0: on
1: that,
0: the line,
1: that
0: Luke.
1: Like
0: thanks for
1: shot.
0: Listening, pal. There you go. Those gentlemen have both won a pair of tickets to see Post Malone, the big-ass stadium tour part two with Jelly Roll and Carter Faith, Saturday, July 25th at Commonwealth Stadium in Edmonton.
1: Can we give Mike something else?
11: Yeah, can we give Mike something?
1: Can we give Mike like a parade pass or power play or
11: maybe not? Mike was good.
1: Mike was good.
11: Mike's the rock. Mike's
1: Mike
11: rock
1: and
11: guy.
1: Steve.
18: Mike didn't take that well. He's left.
0: Yeah, Mike hung up. That's too bad. All right. Dennis Bernstein next. Thanks for your phone calls. Big Show, Russick and Rose, Sportsnet 960, The Fan.
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19: Dealing with a crash in the southeast at Glenmore and 68th Street, where you'll find the intersection slows because of an incident. Eastbound right lane is blocked on Glenmore Trail. Southbound lanes of 68th Street affected, but the entire intersection is also slow going. Also in the southeast area, there was a collision at 84th Street between the 23rd and 34th Avenues. On the route, expect some light delays. Northwest, Crowchild Trail doing well, but building southbound through 24th Avenue lights. It's backing up now beyond Charleswood towards Breeze. 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
1: 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What's the difference about Play Alberta? It's the only casino, sports, and lottery app that sends all the revenue back to the province. When you play in Alberta, it stays in Alberta. Must be 18 plus to play. If you gamble, use your game sense. We'll have our lock of the day coming up at around 8:45. And your chance to win one spot to our NHL draft watch party at Power Play this Friday. Because we're giving one to Steve. Because Maddie felt bad about Steve being an Oilers fan.
2: I didn't feel bad about him being an Oilers fan. I felt bad that we just hung up on him.
1: Because he was an Oilers fan.
2: Yeah, but you can't be like, hey, we really appreciate you guys take the time to call us and make time in your day. And then he doesn't even get to say anything.
1: But sorry, as a fatal character flaw. He's an Oilers fan.
2: I agree, but... yes.
1: Yeah, you're right.
2: No, I don't agree with hanging up on him, but...
1: Yeah.
3: For a charitable show.
2: He took the time. Yep. He took the time. It's not his choice.
1: Somebody else took the time to call in. We'll talk to him right now. Dennis Bernstein, senior writer of the Fourth Period. You hear him on Sirius XM, NHL Network Radio, and the Atlas Pizza and Sportsbar guest hotline. Always fun to talk to you, pal. How are you?
4: I told Channel Zora you're going to preempt me for another call-in segment because that last call-in segment was something else. Yep. Geologist, rock rankings, hanging up on loyal callers. What a segment that was. But I'm doing great.
1: How Canadian did that sound?
4: That was. I was laughing. You know, I always tune into the show. And I was just laughing. That was peak Canadian, right?
1: Yeah, you're right. Canadian at its finest. We love it. Hey, Dennis, how did you react to the Brady Tkachuk deal?
4: Dave Pagnotta reported it 2 months ago that he wouldn't be surprised that he was being traded. So I wasn't surprised, and it was trending in that direction. A little surprised at the return and the team, but I shouldn't have been. So not surprised at all, Matty, because they got Georgia got swept out, and things changed, and Stamkos was right. It's a situation where the pendulum is swinging now towards the players. Not every player can control it like he is or like Larkin is, but I'm not totally shocked and surprised because I had heard rumblings that he wasn't long for Ottawa.
1: Does it feel like he's a little overrated, Dennis?
4: Well, based on what he's done for that team, yeah, because they got swept in the playoffs. He has no playoff success. He's a mid-20 goal scorer. He is the leader of the team, but what's the team done? I think that maybe now overrated, but if the team got better around him and he stayed in Ottawa, maybe he wouldn't be. So a tad bit, George, but I don't think that much. I think he's a game changer. And George? We'll find out in Florida.
1: Yeah,
4: now there's no excuse.
1: Yeah,
4: right? You got to win now.
1: It just felt that the return was a little rich and good for the Senators for nabbing what they did. I just felt like that was a big price to pay for Brady Tkachuk.
4: Yeah, but you're talking about, you would think yes, until you look at the GM that made the move, and he's traded every single draft first round pick from 2021 to 2029. So is it that rich? Who cares what's going to happen? Like, one of those players is going to help you in the next decade. Right. I don't think it was that rich. I'm a Rams fan. My GM traded everybody, all the picks in 2021 and won the Super Bowl.
1: Yeah.
4: That's what they do. So you think it might be rich for a team that isn't as aggressive as they are, but it's right to brand for the Florida Panthers.
2: What do you think the Senators do now with all these picks they've acquired? Now they have 9, 25. They have 32. They can't trade that one. Although I do wonder if they make the pick and then trade the player the next day. But, what do you think the Senators do here?
4: I think they'll go big game hunting. They have a lot of cap space. There's some chatter about Jason Robinson, but then you hear that also that maybe Jason Robinson wouldn't sign long term in Ottawa. So they have to chase another player. They have to go after somebody, right? They can't just now rebuild. That's a big hole in the lineup, right? But it's a replaceable hole. I mean, I think that's the one thing. He's a winger. He's not a number one center, Right? They have a number one center in Tim Stützle. So I think they'll try to replace the player with the assets that they have, because I don't think they're going to go back and now say, oh, we had two good seasons. We didn't do anything in the playoffs. Now we're going to go rebuild again. And that doesn't make any sense. You have to be aggressive with your sales. Use that draft capital and maybe a player, but try to replace that player with a different type of player. And more importantly, a player that wants to be there.
2: Now, we're hearing that there are a lot of big fish that might be out there. You know, Connor Hellebuck's name. We know Dylan Larkin's name has been out there for a little while. Does this feel like, I know I'm trying to be careful with this because I've been fooled in years past, but does this actually feel like we could see some big names move before Friday's first round is completed?
4: Well, I think there's two things, Mike, you got to talk about. It's moving big names and then drafting, trading at the top of the draft. Because I'm going to draft in Buffalo, and every year I go to the draft, and every year I hear, oh, it's going to be moving to the top of the draft. The top five picks are going to be traded. And every single time I sit there, and there's never a trade in the first round. Right? So there's that. But the flip side of that, Matty, is like, you can't go to free agency and build. There's not a game changer in free agency anymore. There isn't. Alex Tuck, nice player, off the team, not going to win you a championship. Mm-hmm. Right? There isn't that player. So how do you get there? By getting these big names. So I think, if anything, because I think July 1 is going to be a real dud because Darren Radish is now off the board, right? I think you could see in the next – how are you going to – like Kenny Holland. How's Kenny Holland here in L.A. going to make this team better? Yep. Not through the draft, not through a free agency. It's going to be hitting through trades. And that's true for maybe six or eight contending teams that think they're one piece away and they have to go be aggressive and get that piece. They can't find it in the free agency. It's going to be have to be through the draft through trades. So I think there's a really high – probability that we'll see some big names traded finally here over the next week or so.
2: What do you think, is there anybody that you think we aren't talking about yet? You know, Larkin and Hellebuck being out there, but do you feel like there's anybody else that might be bubbling under the surface?
4: No, see, I thought Robert Thomas, but now they're saying they're not going to trade him at the point. That would be the only other guy I would see. I don't think there's any big-time player that, like, needs to get out. Or like, look, there's not another Brady Tkachuk situation that I know of where there were other things than just playing hockey that influenced the decision. So I don't see it, but here's the thing. It's going to come out of the blue. My prediction is I can't give you the player, but I'll tell you this. There'll be one big name moved that we're not thinking about right now. I think that it's that, but because there's not a lot of supply, and I think these GMs finally have to realize they have to be more aggressive to get a game changer on their team.
1: Do you think Nico Hischier gets dealt?
4: For what? Like for futures?
1: Yeah, that's what I mean. Like, I don't know why the Devils would do that.
4: I don't know why the Blues would trade Robert Thomas. Right? You have a 1-2 punch there. I don't know. Look, unless Dylan Larkin's coming back, then maybe that would be a talent for talent trade, George. But I don't think they're going to regress here, New Jersey, and I don't think you have to, because especially in that division. Look, I would say in the Atlantic division, where that's going to be a total bear next year, like the Metro is Carolina and some teams that aren't good enough and haven't been good enough. I think with respect to Hischier, I would give it one more season. And then if they can't get over and they can't get to a conference final, then maybe move on him. But I'd be willing to still stack up Hischier and Hughes in the middle. To try to get that. Now they look like they're going to trade Markstrom, so maybe that's a move. But no, I don't move the player for the sake of moving. I don't think he's requested a trade. I think he's still a great two-way player. I give him one more season in Jersey, and then you probably have to break up that core if they ever underachieve again.
1: Dennis, who's acquiring Jacob Markstrom at this point? He hasn't worked in New Jersey. He's a depreciating asset for sure. Like, who's paying that ticket for Jacob Markstrom? Is it a unload the salary Jacob Markstrom? Because how many teams are lining up to acquire that guy at this point of his career?
4: Is he better than Tristan Jarry?
1: I don't know. Is he? Is he really that much better than Tristan Jarry?
4: I think so. If the Devils wanted to trade for Binnington, he would go back in that trade. And you'd have to probably enrich it a little bit, but that would be another team I would look at that probably would take him on because they want to move on from Binnington and they have Hofer, right? So, then obviously you wouldn't pay full freight for that. And you're right about one thing, George. It's going to have to be at a discount or there's going to be retention. Mm-hmm. But George, there's always a team that needs a goalie. Let's be real. Yeah. Somebody gets hurt, somebody underachieves. So maybe not here in the face of it here in end of June, but I don't think that player, I don't think it has, if they make the right deal, I don't think they're going to have too much problem moving him to one team.
1: Yeah, Binnington, Markstrom just feels like a lateral move. Dennis Bernstein, senior writer at the Fourth Period. You hear him on Sirius XM, NHL Network Radio, joining us here on the Atlas Pizza and Sports Bar guest hotline. Big Show, Russick and Rose, Sportsnet 960, The Fan. My co-host Maddie and I had the conversation yesterday. I don't believe he plays another second for the Red Wings, but Maddie thinks that actually might happen. What are the chances he suits up for the Red Wings in October?
4: I would say 25-75 he does. Because Stevie Eisenman, he's got to hold, these GMs have to hold the line here. The guys that gave out all these no movement clauses, and that's what I got to say to Stevie. It's like, to Dylan. Like, okay, yeah, you want to go to the same four teams all the other team players want to go to. And I can't get the best deal from those teams because they know, A, one team's out of it, Florida. Right? The rest of them, maybe Dallas. But it's going to be the right deal. So, yeah, you know what? Guess what? If I'm Stevie Eisenman and I can't find the right deal over the summer, first day of training camp, I bring Dylan Larkin into my office and say, hey, you know what? I know you're happy, but you're going to be making $8 million a year and not being happy playing for the Detroit Red Wings until I find you a trade partner or you expand your list. And that's what Dylan Larkin will have to do. And that's probably what Darnell Nurse will have to do. It's great that you have a no-trade list, but if I can't find the trade, I'm not going to trade you. So be unhappy and make the money. So, yeah, I don't think there's 0% chance he's not in Detroit, but this is tough. This is a legacy trade. George, this is bigger than trading a player. You're trading your identity. You're trading a homegrown guy who wants out. And you would think when the rumor came out, George, he would be the last guy that would want out. You would think he'd be the last soldier standing, and he's the first guy off the boat. Like, that's a major thing. You got to win that trade, and it's hard because you're trading the best player in the trade. It's a very difficult situation for Stevie Eisenman because now, like, all that lack of success spurred this guy to move on from you. It's a dangerous situation. There could be a lot of regression in Detroit.
2: Yeah, and if his list is limited to some of the teams that we know of, like, the thing is we're getting into the point where a lot of these teams are kind of starting to run out of not only assets but also positions to play.
4: Absolutely.
2: Like, you want to go to Dallas? Great. Yeah. They have Wyatt Johnson. Yeah, they have Rupe Hintz. What are we doing?
4: Right. And maybe you have to pay Jason Robinson if they don't trade him, but maybe that's the trade.
2: Yeah.
4: But that's the situation where all these players want to move. I'll give an example. Like, why wouldn't Dylan Larkin want to go play in Montreal? They're so close. And you're not Suzuki and Larkin 1-2. You're getting to a conference final. Maybe you get to a Stanley Cup final. So I don't think he's on that list, but when you look at analyze what where you if you really
1: he's
4: want to win.
1: He's a scared little boy. That's why, Dennis.
2: Yeah, because he knows he's not a guy. He knows he's a secondary piece, just like Brady.
4: He'll get booed in Montreal because he's an American, blah, blah, blah. What, who cares? Right? I mean, he's a secondary piece, but if he wants to win, and maybe he's the 1-2, and maybe Suzuki's the 2-C. I don't know, but that 1-2 combination, that wins you championships. So that, and he's not on the list, but you got to look at other situations where you got to work with your team. You can't just say, oh, this is my list. That's it. I'm going to turn down all these other trades. You have to be a little bit more collaborative with your GM when it gets to this point.
2: Yeah, it's hard to watch out there, but it might be coming west. We'll see. What have you made of some of the other players that are going to be going to free agency? Like, you mentioned Alex Tuch. Where do you think makes sense for this guy once we get past the draft?
4: Chicago.
2: Mm.
4: They have to surround. No, they tried with some veteran talent, and Bertuzzi had a nice season last season, but most of the veterans they put with Connor Bedard didn't really work out. This is a guy who will play the wing, play on his top line, probably score 30 goals. He's a leader in the room. They need some maturity on that team. I think that's, and they have a ton, I think they have $42 million in cap space. So if they want to give him the $11.5 million that he probably doesn't deserve because he didn't come through in the playoffs, he's probably a $10 million player, that would be the team. I think that makes a lot of sense for that team because, you know, it's not like Anaheim and San Jose. They're on the clock. They know they have to start surrounding this other Connor with talent and try to start winning because the last couple of seasons haven't been acceptable. And it just they need to be better. This player would help them because it would just cost them money, not any assets.
2: Do you think that any of the teams above the Flames, so in the top five of the NHL draft, are thinking about actually moving their first overall pick?
4: Yeah, I think so. I think they're thinking about it. I think that if you, yeah, I think so. I think that, well, I think San Jose, like, well, you know, did he even have a future? Did he really? Like, that would, you know, so that would be a team. I don't think Vancouver is drafting Malhotra's son. Yep. I think there's been a conversation where, like, if you want me to coach, I'm not going to, don't pick my son. So that maybe that's it. So I think for the first time, yeah, I think so, because I look at the teams up there, and if you can make some moves to make your team better by getting quantity, I think that's a move. And Greer's not afraid to make moves. And Greer, I think it's San Jose, Manny, because that team needs to fix their blue line. They really do. And if you use the second overall to move that, and I would do that to get a better defense, because that's what's separating them last season from the playoff spot. Their defense was so bad. And now Mario Ferraro's an unrestricted free agent. He's probably leaving. So I think there's more of an opportunity, because there's more chatter about it, that you could see a move in the top five. Although, you know, when I get to Buffalo and it's pick six and nobody's moved, I'll say, well, there's another season that all the hype went to crap. So we'll see.
2: Yeah, that's kind of, yeah, it's exactly how I feel about it.
1: Dennis, what do you think the market is for Blake Coleman?
4: I think it's better at the. I think it's better to be placed to the trade deadline than now.
1: Okay.
4: Because I think because George, is less desperation right now. It's okay. We can use that player. Dallas was close on him, right? And maybe that's it. If you have to move on from Jason Robertson, then maybe that's. He's not a replacement for Robertson, but he certainly will help you on the wing. I just think that if I'm Jim Nill, I wait for the desperate team. And you don't really see teams being desperate the first week of July. You see them being desperate in March. So could Blake be playing for the Flames, start opening night again? I think he could, because I think if Connie's smart, he'll wait for the best. Look, he's got to establish a price. If he gets it in the offseason, he'll get it. But there's no hurry here. You have to make these moves right, because you have to build around the next core in Calgary. That's the goal. Not pick up some player that might get you to the second wild card. This is not making the playoffs next year. Like, you have to start using these assets to look two or three years down the road and get the right pieces to make this team a contender again.
1: What are the LA Kings going to do? What's the offseason plan for the LA Kings after losing their captain, their number one center? What's the plan here after hiring Peter Laviolette?
4: Yeah, and I heard you guys talking about why haven't they made Jude Garrity the captain. Well, there's a couple of things. Right, Jude's never been the captain, number one. Number two, Jude's in the walk year of his contract right now, and if he doesn't sign a contract extension, you're not putting a C on him, number two. Number three, I know Drew. I know his personality. Yeah, I'm sure he wants the C. But if I'm Holland, I'm giving the C to the guy who signed on for full freight when this team is an Stanley Cup contender, and that's Adrian Kempe. He signed for 8 years. He made the commitment. And if you look at the roster, it's still not a contending roster. There's the question, George, what do they need to do? They need to get another puck move on the blue line. Right. They need to find a 2 and a 3C at this point. And the one thing about DJ Smith, Scott Laughton really loved playing for DJ Smith. He was really good here. He scored goals. He was in a room. He was a spokesperson. He really enjoyed it. And DJ had been named the coach and not Laviolette. I think Laughton would have been signed already. Now it's a 50-50 proposition. But if they don't do that, they need a 2, 3, and a 3C. Right, that's a lot of lifting. That's a lot of heavy freight for Kenny Holland to move, to find a puck moving defenseman, to find a 2C and maybe a 3C. And you could probably pick up a 3-3 cheaply. I'm wondering about Trocheck, because remember, at the trade deadline last season, Benny said he didn't want to move west. He wouldn't go west. I think part of that was in season. You don't want to uproot your family. But remember, Vinny Trocheck's best season as a player was under Peter Laviolette. So maybe re-explore with Vinny. Maybe he might be open to do that. But Kenny's got a lot of work here to do, because there's a danger of further regression, and there was regression last year from a 105-point team to a 90-point team. They did make the playoffs. They have a better coach than Laviolette. But I wrote a piece last week, George, you know, the coach matters, the roster matters more, and that's true for any coach and any team. So they have a lot of work to do, because if they don't fill those holes, George, there's going to be regression. They're not going to make the playoffs. And then I don't know what they're going to do here in Los Angeles if that's the case.
2: So Mike Babcock's probably going to get announced today, maybe some point this week. What do you expect him to say when he takes the podium for the Edmonton Oilers as their new head coach?
4: I want to see everyone's phones.
2: All the media. Spec, come up here. Jim Matheson, let me see what you got. Okay.
4: Yeah, let me see all your phones.
2: Bob, what are you doing?
1: Let's look. Bob Stauffer, let's see.
2: Bob Father, what's on there?
4: Exactly. The true assistant general manager. He'll say that there's a commitment to winning. He'll use all the cliches. And I know he supposedly he pressed back on these guys about, well, why haven't you guys won a Stanley Cup? You have all this talent. There's been a back and forth. That's great. You know what? Let's talk about this. Let's talk about November. And they lose 7-2 to Vegas at home. And Leon doesn't have a good third period. And he gets benched. And he starts sulking because he got benched the next game because he got benched the prior game in the third period. Let me see the first four-game losing streak for this team. Like, it's a desperation move. It is. You know why? Two words. Connor McDavid. This is all from Connor McDavid. They're so frightened that he's going to leave. If he doesn't win in the next two seasons, they take a risk on a guy who has won, hasn't won in a long time. And
1: oh, no. Did we lose him?
2: He was just starting to cook.
1: I know. He was. Talking about Connor McDavid.
4: I'm still here.
1: Oh, yeah. Sorry. You just cut out there for a split second. Just finish up on Connor McDavid.
4: I will say this. If this is about Connor McDavid and desperation and the clock's ticking, there's two seasons to go. But here's the thing, fellas. When you start a hiring process for a guy, and the first thing he's got to do is clear an investigation by the NHL, I'm not sure that's the right guy. I'm really not. I'm really sure. But it's a desperation move, and it's a referendum on Jackson and Bowman. Mm-hmm. That's what it is. Like, this is a desperation move because they think they got to win in the next few years or Connor's going to leave. I don't know if this is the right guy. This could be an epic thing, and they could get to a cup final. They could eventually win. Although, I'll be honest with you, this isn't the same team that Knobloch took to the cup final for two consecutive years. It's not as good.
1: Nope.
4: So he's going to work, and they're going to win, or it's going to blow up in the face, and they're going to get knocked out in the first round. And let me ask a question. If they get knocked out in the first round in the spring, then what? Then what do you do?
1: You trade him, I guess? I don't know.
4: I don't know how you could do that.
1: I don't know either.
4: That's why they're picking this guy. That's how desperate they are. It's a really, really tough situation for them based on the fear of losing one player.
1: The downfall was not matching the offer sheets, right, to Holloway and Broberg. To me, that's the point of where things started to really turn in Edmonton.
4: Yeah, they lost depth, and the guys they brought in for depth, like Trent Frederick, did nothing last year. So the guys that they needed to replace, and they didn't have another puck-moving defenseman. So, yeah, that started. It hasn't been a good – for this new management team, it hasn't been good. It's been bad. It hasn't been. They've underachieved, and they've underperformed in the front office, and they've made moves that haven't worked. Like that contract, the transfer – I know the AAV isn't great, but that alone for that player, geez, I don't know, just a lot of panic moves because they're scared of Connor McDavid leaving. It's simple as that.
2: I just wanted to – do you have a thought on the fact that the players union feels very strongly that Mike Babcock should not be coaching and the best player in the NHL, obviously part of the players union, is one of the guys that's pushing the strongest for this? I wonder if there'll be a fallout there down the road.
4: Well, I think they're protecting the lesser players, because if you look at the guys that he would really mistreated, it wasn't the superstars. It was the film like Daniel Winnick. Or a guy like Mike Commodore, who can't stand them. So it's those guys. So, you know, it's Tom McClellan had Tom McClellan once had a great line. I don't treat everybody the same, but I treat them fairly. And the difference with Mike Babcock, he doesn't treat players fairly. And it's as simple as that. So that's the situation where I think the PA had to do it to protect all the players that play for him, not just Connor McDavid. I think that's what that was about, because the rank and file guys, the guys who make $1 million a year and lives aren't set once they leave hockey, those are the guys I think that are more susceptible to be exposed to a mean-spirited coach than a guy like Connor McDavid or Leon Draisaitl.
1: It'd be very interesting. We're not rooting for anything nice in Edmonton, Dennis, to be honest with you. Just what we do here in Calgary.
4: No one does, because there's so much more drama if it goes south. It's great. It's great for all of us.
1: You're right. It is. The drama is fun. Watching that tire fire continue just to burn away there in Edmonton is a lot of fun. Dennis, always a pleasure, pal. Thanks for this.
4: George Maddie, thanks for the time. Always great being on 960 with you. Have a great day.
1: There he is, Mr. Dennis Bernstein, senior writer at the fourth period. You hear him on SiriusXM NHL Network Radio. He's great. Dennis is the best. Love some of the stuff.
3: Might be my idol.
1: Yeah. He's a legend.
3: GVP texted me when he was in Vegas, said, I just met Dennis. I fell to my knees at a Walmart.
1: Yeah, I met him in Edmonton. He was great.
3: See, like, I want to have a beer with him.
1: Yeah, I mean, you absolutely should.
3: Like, my bucket list has like five items, and that might be number two.
1: Okay. We got to do our lock of the day, courtesy of Play Alberta. That's coming up in about 15 minutes. With Play Alberta backing the home team, goes beyond betting on the Stamps and Flames. 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We'll give away one spot to our draft party at Power Play coming up this Friday. We'll do our lock of the day. It's all straight ahead. Big Show, Russick and Rose. 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
0: Calgary traffic update.
5: Rush hour volume at peak as the crash in the southeast looks to be cleared. Glenmore and 68th Street. You're going to find two delays in the southwest. Glenmore eastbound at Crouch Out and again approaching Elbow Drive. Right lane partially blocked. Leading up a crash in the northwest. This one's fairly fresh on Stony Trail westbound at Shaganappy. Watch for some volume. In the 660 News Radio Traffic Center, I'm Tanya Blakeney. 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

0: 60, the fan. In about 10 minutes, we'll do our lock of the day, courtesy of Play Alberta. What's the difference about Play Alberta? It's the only casino, sports, and lottery app that sends all the revenue back to the province. And when you play in Alberta, it stays in Alberta. Must be 18 plus to play. If you gamble, use your game sense. We've had a busy program today. Shan and Connor, they got stuff to give away in the Daily Rush. You got two spots for the parade?
1: That's correct.
0: Okay. We have once, because Maddie felt so bad that I hung up on Oilers fan Steve.
1: Yeah. I had a nice chat with Steve, actually.
0: That we gave him a spot.
2: He can come to the draft and watch the Oilers not pick.
1: Steve actually can't make it.
0: No, okay. Well, so then we have two spots to give away? All right.
2: No, I don't feel so bad.
0: So we
2: at
0: have
2: least
0: two
2: we
0: spots
2: tried
0: to give away to our NHL draft party on the Jason.Mortgage text line, powered by Jason.Mortgage. 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We do have the lock of the day coming up.
1: Mm-hmm.
0: But I got a text topic.
2: What is it?
0: For all y'all on the 960-960.
2: All y'all?
0: Jason.Mortgage text line.
2: What's up, dude?
0: What would be the shot you would buy Maddie and I at the draft party on Friday?
2: Oh, there it is.
0: 960-960, name and location. What would be the shot you would buy Maddie and me, at the NHL draft party Thursday at Power Play? Friday at Power Play. Thursday, there could be big trades for the draft. But the draft goes down Friday, the first round, doors open at 4:30. The draft gets going at 5. I want us to get super excited about the Flames pick at 6.
1: Mm-hmm.
0: I want the whole room to erupt when the Flames pick at 6.
2: Carson Carroll's.
0: Viggo Bjork.
1: Smitty.
0: Caleb Malhotra.
2: I don't think Smitty. I'm moving off of Smits a little bit here.
1: Okay.
2: Malhotra, if he's there, but like, come on. It's not going to be there at 6.
0: Okay. 960-960.
2: I don't think he gets by the Rangers at 5, especially if they're getting rid of Trocheck.
0: Okay. All right. They need a center.
2: Who doesn't?
0: Yep. But maybe they move up one spot or two spots.
2: The Flames?
0: Got a lot of assets to do so.
2: I guess.
0: Wouldn't cost you as much moving up one or two spots.
1: I think they use all the assets to move up from the Vegas pick.
2: Mm-hmm. I actually like that.
1: That seems... actually, fairly likely.
2: I'm probably pretty happy with what you get at 6, and then you try and move as far up as you can with the Vegas pick and whatever you want in the second.
0: Okay. Yeah. That's cool. 960-960, name and location. What shot would you buy Maddie and I, and why, at the Power Play draft party this Friday? It's going to be a lot of fun.
2: Yeah.
0: You're going to be there breaking down all the picks.
2: Sure.
0: You had the big draft mock show with Sammy Kaz and Books.
2: Uh-huh.
0: So you're well-versed on this draft coming up.
2: The first round, yeah?
0: Yeah, the first round at least.
2: Uh-huh.
0: And apparently there's a lot of chatter around the Toronto Maple Leafs. Wouldn't that be fun, Gronner, if you're there and then they deal the pick? Wouldn't that be fun?
3: It'd be great scenes for all the listeners there.
0: It would be. It'd be scenes.
3: Yeah. You know what?

0: Why not? I'm a team player. Let's bring it on. Yeah, bring the chaos.
1: I don't really think they're going to trade the pick, to be
0: honest. No, they'd be insane to.
1: Yeah. I think it's Gavin McKenna, and they just take Gavin McKenna, and that's it.
2: Do you think it's rich that people are like, well, you can't trade Knives now. Like, you have to deal with the Tkachuks twice a year. I'm like, what?
0: What?
1: I don't understand all this Knives talk to begin with. Can you please make sense of this? Make it make sense, Gronner.
0: No, I don't. Why are you trying to trade this guy? All these reports. Like, why are we so horned up to trade him?
3: Like, Brad Treliving literally had a deal for him. It just didn't
0: allegedly.
3: Go off the top.
0: Allegedly. Allegedly.
3: Yes, of course. But I also don't get why you get rid of this guy. Power forward in today's age?
0: On a good, reasonable contract, locked up for a while, and you're just going to move off him for what?
2: Yeah, that's what I keep coming back to. Like, how does that convince Austin Matthews to stay?
1: Yeah, especially
2: if that's your one goal right now.
1: You just brought in Radish, and then apparently Bobrovsky might be going there.
2: Yeah.
1: So then why would you trade Nice?
2: I don't know. You'd be getting some big back.
0: Like, it'd have to be like a top 10 pick at least.
2: Oh, for sure.
0: To get your future defenseman.
2: Yeah.
0: Anything else?
2: Listen, slow year. First year, he didn't really have Marner there.
0: Still had like a career high in points.
2: Still
0: though.
2: Was
0: like,
2: a fine year. My biggest thing was just like, I don't necessarily agree with you need him to push back against the Tkachuks in Florida now. I'm like, well, that's not really what he does. You think he's gonna go fight Brady? I don't know about that. I think he plays a physical power forward game, but I'm like, I don't know if it's really like much of a pushback in that sense.
1: Yeah, I just...
2: Is he some big, mean, tough guy that I'm just totally missing the boat on that?
1: Like, I kind of look at what the Leafs are doing, and I'm like, okay, cool. Like, you can go out there and try to acquire these players, but...
2: I'm fascinated to see what they do. Like, Chyka's an interesting cat, man. He obviously is a bit of a chip on his shoulder here. I'm very interested to see what he does.
1: Mass is like, let's do it, I guess. Make some deals.
2: I think that there's a certain level of complacency that he looks at there and is like, yeah, switch it up. Roll some things over. Let's go. And I don't disagree.
1: Yeah. Be very interesting.
2: They got Jim Hiller in, so.
1: He's the head coach, and they still have William Nylander and John Tavares and Morgan Riley, and who knows how long Morgan Riley's going to be there in Toronto.
2: Knies, Matthews.
1: Yep.
2: See how healthy Matthews is this year. Always a question.
1: Yeah. Be fascinating what they do.
2: But then again, like, you know, I thought Jack Eichel was cooked for years there when his neck was all whack.
1: Yep.
2: And he comes back, he's another, you know, top 10 center every single year in the NHL. Yeah,
1: if I'm the Sabres, I'm definitely calling the Winnipeg Jets about Connor Hellebuck. That's for damn sure.
2: My point there was more the Maple Leafs maybe being hopeful on a return to form for Austin Matthews. But yes. Yeah.
1: Yeah.
2: UPL and... Hellebuck swap would make sense, plus a bunch of prospects.
1: Maybe Bone Byram's thrown in that deal?
2: Yeah, I don't know.
1: Because that's the guy they just seemingly are going to deal.
2: He was their second best defenseman in the playoffs.
1: And now they traded Kesselring too, so it's like, do you really want to trade him now?
2: Yeah, but Kesselring didn't play.
1: Yeah.
2: Like, you had Timmins who showed up and ended up being a guy, and Matias Samuelsson is a rock solid player.
1: That division is just woo.
2: Yeah, you got to be ready to go.
1: It's a tough ass division.
2: Well, but imagine you get Hellebuck in there.
1: Exactly. Yeah.
2: With Power and Dahlin and
1: kind of clearing
2: out that front of the net.
1: Depending on what they do here, as the roster is currently constructed, again, I would be surprised if they make the playoffs next year.
2: I wouldn't be surprised if they make the playoffs because I think the Metro's bad. Like, I wouldn't be surprised if we see five Atlantic teams next year. Like, that wouldn't surprise me.
1: Five teams, 100 points?
2: No, that's not good. That's like very...
1: almost impossible.
2: That's like mathematically really hard to happen.
1: It's hard. The math is hard to math.
2: You basically have to win like all of your games outside of the division and conference and then
1: play
2: the rest...
1: 3-point games in the division.
2: Yeah, play a bunch of 3-point games and like basically split with all your opponents. So, but yeah, I could see my biggest thing here once again is like, can you win with Tage Thompson as your best forward and you're going to delete Alex Tuck from your roster?
1: Yeah. All right. Do we give you enough time to get some text messages?
3: Yes.
1: Okay. Get ready to write these down, Matty.
2: I didn't even know we were just biding time. I thought we were just talking shop, dude.
1: Yeah, like, but that's the beauty of this job and this business.
2: I could just love talking hockey.
1: Shan was feverishly working away, getting the text messages, and we have two spots to give away to our draft party, which is this Friday. I'm looking forward to mingling with the listeners.
0: Mm-hmm.
1: Doing some fist pumps with the listeners.
0: Mm-hmm.
1: On Friday.
4: Alex from North Okeechobee.
0: Sorry. Okay, yeah. Desk pop, desk pop, desk pop.
1: All right, we can start it up, fire it up. We're asking
3: two
1: our
3: desk
1: listeners.
3: Pops in a week.
1: What, yeah.
3: My badge and my gun.
1: On the Jason.mortgage text line, what shot would you buy Maddie and I and why? Go ahead.
4: Alex from North Okeechobee. It's called a Proud Mary 2/3 gin, 1/3 peach schnapps. Wanna get banged up quick? This shot's for you.
1: Okay.
2: Gin and peach schnapps. Yeah, that would be good.
1: All right. The Proud Mary.
2: Proud Mary. Okay.
0: Proud Mary, keep on burning.
1: Mm. All right. Okay.
2: Of course.
4: Theo in Calgary. Roll. I get Maddie a tequila and George a sour puss.
2: I hate tequila.
3: What?
1: Why?
2: I hate tequila.
3: That's the best one.
2: No.
0: I back Matt on this.
2: Do you what? Do you know what your boy likes to shoot?
3: Whiskey.
1: Yeah, well, there you go. I drink whiskey.
2: Yeah.
1: Cheap, from here, but it costs money to buy whiskey. Yeah, I know. Yes, yeah, play the clip.
3: It's my bad.
5: Talk's cheap. It takes money to buy whiskey.
1: You're damn right.
5: Kale from Airdrie.
1: Go ahead,
3: Sylvia.
4: Kale from Airdrie. I would give you guys the best shot. It's called Duck Fart. Kahlua, Bailey's, and Crown Royal Laird. Get absolutely loaded and watch the Flames draft another defenseman.
5: yeah.
2: With all due respect.
1: I've never heard of a bad
2: shot. That's a bad shot.
0: Whoa.
1: Yeah.
2: It's a bad shirt.
3: It probably would
2: I'd
3: be.
2: Shirt
3: probably
2: my pants make if you I have shirt. That
0: whoa.
2: Shot.
0: Oh, hello.
1: And all of a sudden you do and you get that little gurgle in your stomach. You're yeah, like, whoa. Oh, no, the Flames are about to pick. And all of a sudden you're like, oh, God.
2: Oh, no, the Bailey's is curdled.
1: Bailey's is really not sitting right.
2: Okay. Did you ever drink Sour Puss? Was that after your, like, 18, 19-year-old days?
1: No, I only shot Sour Puss.
3: I had one day with Sour Puss, yeah, like the only thing at the beer pong table.
1: The only thing you do with Sour Puss is you make porn star shots.
2: Yeah, pretty much.
1: Right? It's not like you're like, can I get a Sour Puss and Sprite, please?
2: Yeah. On the rocks.
1: Yeah, and can you add extra sugar?
2: Yeah.
3: With a lime?
2: Yeah. Could you do a little sugar rim on that? Yeah, that'd be great.
3: Can you smoke it?
2: Yeah. Now, the question was, were you blue, red, or green?
3: Red.
2: I was also red.
1: Yeah. All right. Next.
2: The green.
4: Classy in Coaldale. I'd buy Maddie a flaming Sambuca, and I'd buy George a French kiss.
1: Mm. Oh.
2: What's a French kiss?
1: I don't know what a French kiss. I know what a Sicilian kiss is. I don't know what a French kiss is.
2: What about a Glasgow kiss?
1: No, that's a headbutt. But a Sicilian kiss is a...
2: what did he call it? The
1: It's Soco French and Amaretto.
2: Kiss. French kiss?
1: Mm. Soco and Amaretto is a Sicilian kiss, which is a nasty shot.
3: If you want...
1: Soco tastes like Satan. Like, it's awful. If you I hate Southern Comfort.
2: So, like, we didn't drink a lot of sourpuss, but what we used to do is take a 2-liter 7-Up or Sprite... And you'd empty out 750 mils of it, and then you'd throw the 2 6 of Soco in there, and you'd just roll around with the 2-liter of Sprite with the fellas.
1: Yeah, that's... Yeah.
2: Oof!
1: Yeah.
2: French kiss is... looks awful. So you have to use that rum chata, the Irish cream stuff.
1: Yeah.
2: Tequila rosé, grenadine, and then top with whipped cream. Awful. All awful.
1: Right. It's like a some sort of job shot that is escaping me right now. Next.
4: Craig in Tuscany. I would buy you each a shot of Ozempic. It's time to make some changes.
1: Oh, Ozempic. Ozempic. Okay. No, thank you.
2: Woof!
0: Lost 20 pounds without it.
1: All right. Go ahead.
4: Mike in Lethbridge. Irish car bomb.
1: Okay.
2: That's good. What is that?
1: It's a lot of fun. You just drop it in. And...
2: Well, isn't it a drop shot where you balance the whiskey and the Bailey's?
1: Yeah.
2: And then you drop it into Guinness?
3: Yeah.
2: And you get to pick which one you shoot?
1: Yeah, pretty much, I think.
2: Something like that.
1: Yeah, next.
4: It's Matt in Calgary. Yeah. I'd buy you guys a pickleback shot because I never made it as a wise man. I couldn't cut it as a poor man stealing. Tired of living like a blind man. I'm sick of sight without a sense of feeling.
6: Sense of feeling.
1: It's pretty good.
6: This is how you remind me.
1: Yeah. All right, how many more? Two more?
2: Wait, why is the pickleback relevant there?
1: Yeah.
3: I don't know. Nickelback. It's a Nickelback song.
2: A pickleback.
3: Yeah, Nickelback.
2: Thank you.
3: Yeah, no problem. That.
1: Four more?
3: Yeah, four more.
1: Yep.
2: What an idiot, Rose.
4: Z from Airdrie. I would get you guys a woo-woo shot. Great shot to celebrate the pick.
3: I don't know what that is.
1: A woo-woo shot.
2: I'll look it up.
1: Okay, I haven't heard a lot of these. And I know a lot of shots.
3: I just do tequila.
1: Straight up.
3: Put it back.
1: Yeah.
2: Equal parts vodka, peach schnapps, and cranberry juice.
1: Oh, okay.
2: It's like a Cosmo. That
3: sounds like a hangover.
1: Yeah, sort of. Okay, next.
2: Woo girl shot, yeah.
4: Mike here, formerly of Biseeker, now in lovely Okotoks. Fellas, at the draft party, I'd be bring you a shot of Yukon Jack. Let's get it going, baby. Oh. Have a shot at the black sheep of liquors.
2: Yukon Jack is such a...
1: I'll take the crab juice. Next.
2: Gritty. Gritty.
4: Tom in Cedarbrae.
1: Well, sorry, go ahead.
4: Tom in Cedarbrae. Bazooka Joe's for sure.
1: Oh, Bazooka Joe's. Okay. Oh, God, I don't remember last time I've had a bazooka, but I've had Bazooka Joe shots. Definitely. If you're doing a Bazooka Joe shot, it has to be in a plastic shot glass, too.
3: I'm going
1: to
3: say something.
1: I just feel like it's one of those. Yes.
3: Connor can attest to this. I feel like this whole era of, like, shots with a bunch of names, not a big thing for our generation. Like, I don't know any of these.
2: I agree. I knew about half of them.
3: Okay.
1: Well, there's some stuff that, like, there's a reason why. It's because it tastes like it.
3: That makes sense.
1: Right?
2: Yeah, like this one has Irish cream, banana liqueur, and blue curacao, when it's supposed to taste like Bazooka bubblegum. But
1: yeah,
3: I'm just putting back the fireball, boys.
1: Like there's like a Swedish berry shot. Guess what it tastes like?
2: The other thing about
1: Swedish
2: berries. The other thing with all these is you're talking about like 15% liqueurs. Like if I'm doing a shot, 40% right to the dome. Like we're doing this with purpose, not for taste.
1: Okay, one more.
4: Jeff in Cranston. The shot would be a prairie fire. 1 ounce of Bacardi 151 with 2 dashes of Tabasco on the top, because you two pigeons are always spitting fire towards the Oilers.
1: Oh, wow. I know who's not winning. All right. What?
2: Pigeons?
1: Pigeons.
2: Ziggy got a pigeon on our deck the other day.
1: Oh, no.
3: Ooh.
1: Pigeons are flying rats.
2: Yeah.
1: What do you like?
2: Okay. Tequila and sourpuss, done. Duck fart, you're done.
1: What a sentence.
2: Pickleback, woo-woo shot, you're done. Yukon Jack,
1: well,
2: sorry,
1: we gotta give away two.
2: Tom, Bazooka Joe, too much cream in that shot, you're done. Proud Mary, gin and peach, Alex, yeah, not doing that either. What was in the French kiss for you?
1: Oh, there's whipped cream on top.
2: Okay, we'll get rid of that one, too. I do like a flaming Sambuca, but... okay, I have Mike.
1: Yep.
2: And I didn't get the name, but it was the guy with the pickleback one.
1: Oh, yeah, and he put the...
2: And he put the Nickelback lyrics in.
1: What was that guy's name?
3: That's Matt.
1: Matt?
3: Okay, we'll start with Mike.
1: Yeah.
4: Mike in Lethbridge. Irish car bomb. Mm.
1: Mike, I hope you can make it from Lethbridge.
2: Hell yeah.
1: It's a long-ass drive.
3: That's not that far.
1: Probably get a hotel room, to be honest with you, if you want to come.
2: If you're doing Irish car bombs.
1: Yeah, get a hotel.
2: Let's think about it.
1: You can probably sleep at Rose's house. Okay, next.
2: No.
1: Yeah.
4: Matt in Calgary.
2: I'm trying to move right now. My place is a nightmare. A pickle.
3: Can we get to the text, baby?
4: Yeah. I'd buy you guys a pickleback shot because I never made it as a wise man. I couldn't cut it as a poor man stealing. Tired of living like a blind man. I'm sick of sight without a sense of feeling.
1: All right. Congratulations, Mike and Matt, if in fact those are your real names. You have won spots to our NHL Sportsnet 960 to Fan NHL Draft Watch Party this Friday down to Power Play. Doors open at 4:30. The draft gets going at 5. 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Let's fire it up, Gronner.
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7: 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If you gamble, use your game sense.
1: What's the difference about Play Alberta? It's the only casino, sports, and lottery app that sends all the revenue back to the province. 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Shan, what did we do yesterday?
3: George, that's a great question. We actually had 3 wins yesterday. Dang. Now, you've been hot, George. You did miss yesterday.
1: Can't I blame the rain in Philadelphia.
3: Yeah, you went 4 in a row. It's
1: blame
3: really hard
1: it on
3: you.
1: The rain.
3: You had France over 1.5 first half goals. Close.
1: Sacre bleu!
3: Maddie had the Blue Jays run line. That. Pretty sneaky good
2: You
3: bet.
2: Can say that. I think it's Tabernacle. You got to be a little
1: more just
2: careful.
1: Said it.
2: Oh, darn it.
1: You took the Jays. Good
2: yeah,
1: one.
2: I did.
3: Blue Jays run line, -1.5. It was a pretty good bet. +172 for you.
2: 3 sack flies to get to 4 runs.
3: Yeah,
2: this team is just like, oh man, it's like pulling teeth like watching them season. Sometimes.
1: Yep.
3: I had the Jays money line, and Connor had a parlay of France to beat Iraq and Norway to beat Senegal. Bing, +128.
1: Good job, gentlemen. All right, today, it's very simple. I'm going to, later this evening, love me some 8 p.m. soccer. Colombia taking on the Democratic Republic of Congo.
2: Mm.
1: Give me the Colombians first half three-way +115. I think this is a really nice spot. I think Congo's World Cup was the tie with Portugal. I think Colombia gets it done here. Lock in Colombia first half three-way +114. Lock it in.
2: Going to the Blue Jays, going Kaz Okamoto. This guy's been red hot lately. He is knocking in runs. He's got a nice little spot in the lineup. And the Jays have been playing well. Plus, they're playing the Astros, who aren't really good. Their starter today is average. He's a righty, and Okamoto's been fine against righties today this year as well. So I am going to go with Kaz Okamoto over 0.5 RBI. +129. Lock it in.
1: All right. Okay.
3: Also sticking with the Blue Jays, I'm feeling something that's got some good value here. Now they're playing the Astros, and it's Shane Bieber on the mound getting his season debut. Look at his numbers in his rehab. A lot of walks involved. So I'm going the Astros over 3.5 team batter walks, and I'm parlaying that with George Springer over 0.5 hits. That comes in at +269.
1: Ooh, all right, lock that in. Ronan, where are we going?
0: World Cup, Connor, is back. Mm. We've got Croatia versus Panama. I'm taking Croatia outright there. And then I'm going to parlay that with England versus Ghana. Taking England to lead in the first half. Put those together, +127. Lock it.
1: Yeah. I hope your parlay crashes and burns. There's our lock of the day. What's the difference about Play Alberta? It's the only casino, sports, and lottery app that sends all the revenue back to the province. When you play in Alberta, it stays in Alberta. Must be 18 plus to play. If you gamble, use your game sense. What's up on the Daily Rush today?
3: Connor and I have to look back at our conversation from yesterday, maybe take a quick step back and say, hey, we were a little angry. We also have, there's a Giannis trade. Yep. Want to talk Jays? We got a lot going on, plus a giveaway. We already have a text topic locked and loaded for that. So.
1: All right, awesome. Tune into the Daily Rush next. Apple, Spotify, Amazon, the Seeker app, wherever you get your podcast, rate, view, subscribe. That would be cool. Maybe there's a big trade tomorrow. Maybe there's a big trade tomorrow or tonight.
2: Maybe
1: we can
2: today.
1: Talk about it. We got Brent Cron in tomorrow. That'd be a lot of fun. All right. We'll talk to you tomorrow. Have a great day. Bye.
2: See ya.

0: Calgary Traffic Update.
1: Cleaning up a couple of crashes. One was in the southwest, Glenmore eastbound approaching Crow Child Trail. It's an unfortunate spot for a collision with congestion backed up to 37th Street. And southbound Crow Child Trail feels the pinch from 50th Avenue. There was a crash in the northwest. Still have remnants of it on Stony Trail westbound at Shaganappy Trail. But the volume that was pretty solid, actually, from Bennington Trail is definitely clearing out. The back of the pack moving a whole lot more smoothly. In the 660 News Radio Traffic Center, I'm Tanya Blakeney. 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
16: Welcome to The Daily Rush. On a Tuesday, Shan Virgin, Connor Gronsdahl here with you. The worst day of the week, but that's okay. Because we have a lot of news. We have a ton of news. You know what? Just hit it. Yeah.
17: Yeah, thanks, George. We have some exciting news.
0: On Sportsnet 960, The Fan.
16: It is official, something we've talked about for weeks now. The Edmonton Oilers have a head coach, and his name is Mike Babcock. A man who has coached the Anaheim Mighty Ducks, the Detroit Red Wings, and the Toronto Maple Leafs, has not coached since 2019, was brought in to be the coach of the Blue Jackets, yeah, and had the shortest tenure of a head coach of all time.
18: You're not counting his stint as head coach of U Sports U of S Huskies?
16: He was certainly the coach of the Huskies as well. And now, the coach of Connor McDavid, Leon Draisaitl, Evan Bouchard, and the Edmonton Oilers, as their quest for the Cup continues, and also their quest to hold on to the best player in the world continues. And they bring in not the most beloved coach in the NHL, and I'm talking about only by many people in management, the players, and the fans. So it's another one of those, hey, Edmonton is trying something, mm-hmm, and we're going to see how it goes. It's just every day that we move forward, we get a step closer to Connor McDavid leaving. So
18: Sham, immediately, as a Flames fan, is this a good thing or a bad thing? Or somewhere in between?
16: You know what? I'll say this, and I've said this to people. Mike Babcock getting hired by the Oilers it's good timing when it comes to a Flames rebuild. Mm. When you're in a rebuilding phase, there are things you need to look for. And one thing here in Calgary is the Edmonton Oilers and their lack of success. Like, it's just part of it. There's Oilers fans that are sitting there, and I guarantee you the thumbs are flying already. Not happy with what I'm saying, but it's part of it. And if Calgary was in the same spot, I guarantee all y'all in Edmonton would be doing the same thing. So, hey, it's the way it goes. It's good for a Flames rebuild because there are some tough days ahead. I don't think it'll be that long, to be honest. I think the Flames are doing a good job right now. Mike Babcock has potential to blow things up, like completely blow it up. And I'm not saying that he's going to go to management and say, trade this guy. I mean, he's going to show up and all of a sudden you got one guy in the Oilers, like name a player. Who are we thinking here?
18: Matias Janmark
16: all of a sudden comes out and says, yeah, Babcock said some crazy things to me in the locker room. And you go, we're so back. Now, Babcock has won a Stanley Cup. He has put together many winning seasons. Mm-hmm. With that being said, the guy has not done a lot in his last 6 to 10 years coaching in the NHL.
18: No.
16: Stemming all the way back to 2010 with the Red Wings. Like, we're talking, the furthest he's gone since 2010 is round two, where he's lost three times. And I don't deny or doubt that Babcock at the end of the day is a good X's and O's coach and all that. He's been around the game for a long time. He's one of those guys that just kind of bleeds hockey, you can tell. But he has been labeled by many as a bully.
18: Mm-hmm.
16: So, and look, you can sit here and say, oh, these guys are soft. Maybe that's the case. And the league has changed. These young guys do not get beat up as much as they did 10, 20 years ago. So, mm-hmm, It's part of it, but
18: find different ways to motivate guys.
16: Right. And if they went to Connor McDavid and Leon Draisaitl, and I don't know who else they would go to, but if they want to involve, you know, Bouchard and all the whatever, mm-hmm, whatever the leadership group is, if they went to them and said, do you like this hire? And they said, yeah, it's time to get the bottom six guys going. It's time to get the bottom pair guys going. It's time to get a goalie that can defend. And they think Babcock is the answer. Mm-hmm. Well, you got him.
18: Well, here's what I'm thinking about. If you're a further down the lineup guy, a la Matias Janmark, maybe a little lower down than Janmark, good player. But What are you thinking right now, right? Where Babcock's coming in with this negative reputation, right? Mm. And apparently your best players and leaders have signed off on this and have potentially cast your well-being aside. Potentially, people can change. People can change. But if this goes south, like if you're a depth player on the Oilers and your leaders wanted this, and we've heard all the stories how Babcock treats guys differently, mm-hmm. could create some tension in that locker room.
16: So real quick, give you an update on like the Oilers' situation with their contracts. Currently listed as UFAs, they have five forwards, being Adam Henrique, Curtis Lazar, Kasperi Kapanen, Jack Roslovic, and Max Jones, all players that have chipped in to different capacities. The RFA they have on up front is Colton Dock. He's 23 years old. They have an RFA on D in Spencer Stastny. We'll see how that goes. A UFA goalie in Connor Ingram, not likely to return. And then you have Tristan Jarry signed for 2 years as your their main goalie. Now, I bring that up because like Darnell Nurse is likely to be traded. He has a no-move clause, so he can pick his spot and likely will try to pick his spot as best as he can. There's also the concept of, hey, people have to want you in your contract on the team. So we'll see how that goes. But they will be saving some money with Darnell Nurse, however that goes about. And they've also just signed extensions to Jason Dickinson at $4 million with a no-move clause. They signed Connor Murphy with a no-move clause at 4.1. So they have made signings. They certainly have. I just don't know what the next move is. I don't know what big piece they bring in or what they try, what Babcock wants to try. But he apparently went to front office and told them why they haven't been winning, which I find rich. But Babcock is now the coach of the Oilers. And this is going to be hilarious to watch all season.
18: Yeah, well, Mike Babcock, serial winner.
16: Like, he's just not.
18: Yeah. Let's see, cap. What's the Oilers cap space right now?
16: As of right now, they have $7.4 million.
18: Okay, so they're not doing anything of substance until Darnell Nurse's contract or part of it's moved off.
16: Because they'll likely, I don't know what happens with Adam Henrique, but like I think Kapanen would come back or at least they'd try.
18: Just under 7.5.
16: Yeah.
18: Current cap space. So what are they going to do? Like if they don't find a suitor for Nurse, I don't think you're going to buy that contract out. Like he's a minute muncher at worst. Mm-hmm. Right? So what Babcock can say all these things, what they need to change, why they haven't won, but without the cap space, how are you going to go out and do it?
16: Yeah.
18: Like they, and above all, they need a goalie, and what they've got, Tristan Jarry at what, $5 million for a couple more years? They've got Connor Ingram's a free agent now. Never mind. But that's $5 million they can't spend there. Just kind of, you know, wasted cap space, to be honest with you, because Tristan Jarry was not an NHL-level goalie with the Oilers. Flat out say that.
16: You know who I think Babcock's like, can you get this guy? Can you guys make a deal for this guy? Jordan Binnington?
18: Yeah.
16: He's got 1 year left at $6 million. If they retain, they don't have any, the Blues have not retained on anybody. Now, if they do trade Robert Thomas and or Jordan Kyrou, then would like to keep those spots open. But if they retain on Jordan Binnington for 1 year at $3 million, that's something the Oilers would definitely pay up to do because he's one of those guys that likes tough coaching and also has been really good for Team Canada. So, I don't know. He could show up to Edmonton and put up a .740 save percentage.
18: I'm shocked that Binnington hasn't been traded this far because now we've got another 2 years from another international tournament and the Blues aren't going anywhere.
16: No.
18: So, that big game performer mantra that he's earned, frankly, is going to slowly disappear and his value is going to get less and less. So, the time to trade him was 6 months ago, but if you're going to do it, you got to do it now too.
16: Yep.
18: Because, I mean, unless he goes out and throws up a 915 next year, which I don't think either of us expect,
16: no.
18: But it's possible, his value is going to continue to depreciate.
16: And
18: what is his value even at this point?
16: Like, well, he's late
18: first round pick, maybe?
16: Maybe. With the retention, probably.
18: Yeah.
16: But then again, like the Oilers don't have a ton of picks to work with. But they have Joel Hofer. They like that guy a lot, as they should. Binnington's 32 and has been fairly healthy, like very healthy when it comes to goaltenders in the league. So I don't think there's much worry there about like waiting to do that you know, mid-season. I think that's something you can do before the season and probably should, to be quite honest. So anyways, I don't really feel the need to talk Oilers all that much today. I don't want to. Babcock officially hired. We have discussed this before because it was one of the worst kept secrets ever that Babcock was getting hired. And then, oh yeah, they had to do a full-on investigation, which is, we're just right back to it with the Oilers. I could go down the list, but I do want to move on from there. Now, we've been talking about a couple trades here, and we have a giveaway to our Stampede Parade, right by our where we do the show. We've got some spots for you. It's for you and three other people, so a four-pack. We're giving away two of those today on Daily Rush. And the text topic today, get them in at 960-960. The text topic is, send us a wild trade proposal. One that makes us go, geez. But also makes us go, ah, that could happen. So send us a wild trade proposal that actually could happen. 960-960. We'll take our favorite ones, our two favorite ones. We'll do that around the corner. We have a couple ourselves. So I don't want to do this right now. We have a couple trades ourselves that we'll talk about around the corner. But 960-960, your wildest trade proposals ahead of the draft. Doesn't have to be draft related, but could be. Could involve the Flames. It could involve the Jets. I don't care who it involves. But 960-960, your wildest trade proposals that actually could happen. We'll get to those around the corner. So we talk Mike Babcock officially hired by the Oilers. There will be a press conference today, it sounds like. So we'll see how that one goes. I can't wait to take a listen to that and hear him get up there and mumble and ask. When they ask him questions about, you know, the investigation, he goes, I'm here, aren't I? I'm here. I'm coaching the Oilers. Anyways, there's Mike Babcock. I'm going to work on my impression as well.
18: News. I'd like to announce the locker room at all times is now a phone-free zone.
16: I hope he does something like that right away. Oh, I just want it.
18: No family at the games.
17: That's not bad.
16: I wouldn't be shocked. Okay, a couple other things we want to get to. So we talked yesterday about Brady Tkachuk going to the Panthers, and you know Keith Tkachuk gets inducted, and he says it's a pretty good day to be the Tkachuks. There was a lot of talk about that quote coming out. With that being said, like he got inducted to the Hall of Fame, and now his two sons are playing on the same team in the NHL. Like, what are we going to say? Duh! How dare you be happy about that? I will say, apparently Brady Tkachuk is going on the Pat McAfee show.
18: Both the brothers are.
16: Both the brothers, shocker. They probably slept in bunk beds yesterday. The Tkachuk brothers will be on the Pat McAfee show. And as of right now, I don't believe Brady Tkachuk has put out any statement to the Ottawa Senators, which, you know, when you're the captain of the team, you'd think that's something you do pretty quick. He also might be on the third word of the statement right now, so we might have to give him some time. This may take until 2028.
18: Mm-hmm.
16: And he might just use AI at this point. I don't know. Either way, Brady Tkachuk is a Panther. So
18: it's going to be interesting to see how this interview on McAfee goes. Like, I'm sure there'll be some level of high road taken, but yeah, to not even release a statement and to save it for Pat McAfee.
16: Mm-hmm.
18: I don't know. The whole thing reeks. I don't want to get necessarily riled up again about this, but you would think, especially as captain of the team, when you requested a trade, you would think you would give some level of explanation to the fan base who defended you through thick and thin for the most part, right? Now, there's been some criticism along the lines, in my opinion, fair, but to just kind of pack up and leave in the middle of the night like that and just to not give any reasoning as to why. And I mean, we can all guess at the reasonings, but to just say nothing as the captain, it's a bad look for me. Even so, like Quinn Hughes released an Instagram post when he left.
16: Yeah.
18: You know, it's kind of just what you do.
16: I mean, I'm sure he will.
18: We'll see.
16: If he doesn't, it'd be wild. Like,
18: but if it gets to this interview and he doesn't do it,
16: then it's, yeah.
18: And that's going to be your statement? I enjoyed my time in Ottawa. It was time for something new. It's going to push people the wrong way more than they already are annoyed. And I mean, to be fair, there's probably no saving it at this point.
16: But. No. So this, Greg Wyshynski pulled a quote. The two knuckleheads put one their podcast called Wingmen with Matthew and Brady Tkachuk. And Wyshynski pulled this quote. This is Brady to Matthew saying, I made this decision taking you out of it. It wasn't about you. You know how much I love you, but every single time after playing you guys, I was like, holy cow, that team is incredible, and they have a chance to win every single year. Then build that in Ottawa, or help build that in Ottawa.
18: Yeah. I mean, It's not like the Ottawa Senators have been awful for years. Back-to-back playoffs. I would say somewhat on the rise, right? Still building, still a young enough team. And then you just bail as the captain. Mm-hmm. Like, it's, I mean, from in terms of like what, I'm going to use the word hockey culture. That's not what I mean in terms of the wider scope.
16: Sure.
18: But like in terms of how hockey goes, you don't do that. You don't pull the chute as the captain while you're on the rise. He's not even 30 years old yet. He's got his presumably best years still in front of him. And just, yeah, I'm done. You know, it's to me, it's sacrilegious, honestly.
16: Sure.
18: Like, you just don't do that, you know? And yeah, I just, the whole thing just is just gross to me. It really is. And it's not just the Tkachuk thing. It's the whole situation.
16: Sure. Sure. I haven't watched this podcast because I've been working this morning. And to be honest, I'm not going to. I don't care. I'm not going to listen to their podcast. The clips will come out.
18: They've released their own podcast.
16: Yes. Yes. So that's where the quote came from.
18: Oh, great.
16: And
18: content is king.
16: In that one, Brady apparently said this stuff about Ottawa. I don't know. I haven't heard it. I don't want to listen to it right now. We'll do that later. Anyways, Brady Tkachuk, as we know, has moved to the Florida Panthers to go play with his brother. And I'm curious to see who they put at center. I don't want to break this down too much right now because we've got to see what happens. But I would actually enjoy watching a line just from a pure hockey standpoint of Brady, Matthew, and Alex Barkov. That would be pretty insane. You just let Barkov run free with two knuckleheads that are trying to hit everyone with a slew foot.
18: I would have no foot speed. Be so slow.
16: It's very true. It's very true. That's the thing. It's like, who, like Sam Bennett.
18: Sam Bennett.
16: That one makes some sense, but
18: fly a little bit.
16: Sam Bennett, Matthew Tkachuk, playing with Brady Tkachuk on the Panthers. Anyways, I do want to move on quick.
18: Don't you think, like, through the Olympics and whatnot, all this, you know, Tkachuk toughness is just a lot of smoke and mirrors?
16: Brady's pretty tough, man. Like,
18: he'll fight you, but like, I'm not, that guy scare you that much?
16: Brady would scare me because I don't really think he understands what regard for his own safety really
18: maybe,
16: is.
18: Maybe it's different. Like, but like, wasn't that effective this playoffs?
16: No,
18: got his ass beat by Jordan Staal.
16: He hit the post like 9 times too. I do want to mention that.
18: Cool.
16: I know. Didn't score. I get it.
18: Horseshoes or
16: I'm not trying to defend him. I'm just saying. He had his moments.
18: Cut his clock tuned by Jordan Staal off the opening puck drop. Yeah. And that was the series. Was more or less a non-factor in the Olympics.
16: Mm-hmm.
18: Just, I don't know, like that, not that intimidated by that.
16: I
18: more so than Matthew, for sure. And once again, I respect him because he'll actually fight. His brother just turtles.
16: Yeah.
18: But it's, I don't know, like I found that stuff to be all the hype about, oh, the Bash Brothers. Four Nations.
16: The Bass Brothers.
18: Olympics overblown.
16: Yeah. So, look, I actually do think this is a really good move for the Panthers. I do think at the end of the day, these two guys, like, outside of the gold medal game where they were terrible, they do play fairly well together at Four Nations. I thought they were quite effective. And I think Brady is a perfect fit for the Panthers. Like, I do. I think that at the end of the day, this is a really good move from the Panthers. And if you're Ottawa, you go, well, we didn't really have much of a choice, did we? And I thought the haul that they got was okay. It was fine. And you can use those picks to move on. I certainly doubt that the Senators make all those picks. But yeah, at the end of the day, it's another American out of Canada. So anyways, I do want to move on. We've seen a big trade in the NBA that we haven't talked about yet. And it's Giannis Antetokounmpo to Miami. And like, I understand you're not a big basketball fan. Like, this is one of the biggest trades of all time. It ends up being Giannis Antetokounmpo and Bobby Portis traded to Miami for, get ready for this, Tyler Hero, Khalil Ware, Jaime Jaquez Jr., I always get that wrong, Kasparis Yakusionis, 3 first-round picks, a pick swap, and a second-round pick as well. That's a lot. That is a lot going to the Milwaukee Bucks in exchange for Giannis Antetokounmpo, who is, when healthy, one of the best players in the league, and sort of the perfect player when it comes to the new age of the NBA. This is a big deal. Is it going to force you to watch some more basketball, Connor?
18: No.
16: Why?
18: No.
16: Come on. It's a big deal.
18: I don't care about the Miami Heat.
16: Why? They're a pretty big deal. It's Miami.
18: Nah.
16: All right.
18: Support the Raptors. Watch a little bit of the NBA Finals.
16: It was great this year.
18: Mm-hmm.
16: Finals
18: mm-hmm.
16: were great this year.
18: Mm-hmm. I don't know, dude. Like, Giannis, great player, MVP, Hall of Famer. Like, did the Heat get necessarily... Now, you tell me. This is mostly a question. Mm. Did the Heat necessarily get better in this trade? Like, I think you're relying now on going out and attracting free agents. And, you know, soft cap league, you can go over the cap as much as you want. You just got to pay into that luxury tax. You know, traded a lot of their depth to get that guy and a lot of picks. It's given poison pill to me. It's almost given Garnett and Pierce to the Nets.
15: No. I think this is a good deal for Miami. Like, you now have the...
18: Paul George to the Clippers from the Thunder.
15: I don't think any of these guys are going to turn out to be Shai Gilgeous-Alexander,
18: but I know what you're saying.
15: I know what you're saying. The picks, obviously, are, and that's how the Thunder have built this team now. But no, the Heat get better simply because you have a front court of Giannis and Bam Adebayo, who, by the way, that guy scored 83 points last year. I still can't believe that. Mm-hmm. Anyways, those two guys up front, and they need to make other moves. Like right now, Davion Mitchell is your starting point guard, won't get it done. They will sign people. Like, people are like, all right, I get to go play with Giannis and Bam now. So, yeah, I'll just sign out there.
18: Well, and how do we think the spacing works and the chemistry between those two guys? Because they're obviously both 7-foot-plus guys. I know Adebayo, more of a paint player. Mm. Giannis brings the ball up the court a lot. But they're both, like, mobile bigs, right? At the end of the day, can both stretch the floor a little bit. Adebayo probably a lot more successful back to the basket. But how's that fit going to work?
15: The spacing, so what they'll need a shooter, which Tyler Herro was that guy. They have to replace that. Because Giannis can play, like, at the top, uh-huh, and will space it out from there. But he can't shoot threes to save his life. It's actually hard to watch. He's like, it looks broken. Bam Adebayo sits in the paint, can run around and catch lobs. Like, those two guys, when they're going downhill, will be hard to stop. But you need a playmaking point guard, and you need a shooter. And then figure out what you're doing at small forward. Maybe get a guy that can defend. But those guys are good defenders themselves. So, I know we're not here to talk a bunch of basketball because people don't want it. And I'm here. We're here for the people. That's what we're here for. Mm-hmm. You know who's here for the people right now? Finally, the Toronto Blue Jays. They've stepped up. About time. Now, they're sitting at 500, and you go, oh, come on. This team just went to Game 7 of the World Series. I don't want to talk about that right now. And they're sitting at 500, and we're celebrating it. Well, the good news is the American League is kind of a joke. They are in a wild card spot right now at 39-39. When you look at the AL East, it is slowed down a bit. Remember, the Yankees and the Rays had these hot starts. Right now, the Jays are four games back of the Tampa Bay Rays. 4.5. Not bad.
18: Yeah, 500. Vibes turned around. It's getting kind of back to that gritty team we saw last year, right? Any way it happens, they're getting the runs. May not necessarily be in the sexiest fashion. Mm-hmm. The pitching staff's getting it down, although Kevin Gausman's recent run is concerning. Bieber back tonight certainly adds some depth.
15: Mm-hmm.
18: Up and down rehab stint. We'll see, though. Rehab stints are just that, rehab stints. Hopefully he's sharp tonight. And we go from here. Well, you got half a game now on the team chasing you for the final wild card spot. One full game now. Ho-ho!
15: I know.
18: Here we go. Continue this run. Now, Houston's a decent team. Kind of middling like the Jays. 6 games under 500.
15: So I got some injuries
18: you
15: right
18: hope
15: now,
18: you get,
15: too.
18: Yeah, you hope you take this series and go from there, man.
15: Well, so
18: continue to climb towards the trade deadline because there's some holes on this team.
15: Oh, for sure.
18: Holes on this team.
15: And you got a couple guys, like Bieber getting back is nice. They play the Astros. They have 2 more games against them. 4-game series against the Rangers, who are right now 38-40. And then you got a series against the Mets, which the last game of that series bleeds into Canada Day, which is obviously a big game. That's the Mets are 34-43. And then Mariners, Giants, Padres, White Sox, and then you get to the Rays. Like, there are some winnable games, quite a few of them. And I'm just getting excited for the Canada Day series. Remember last year, George Springer grand slam against Luke Weaver? Mm-hmm. And that was one of those moments that was like, wait, this team is good. So we're getting to that point. And the Jays are back to 500 and are sitting in a wild card spot. At this point, just get in. That's all I care about. Mm-hmm. We got to take a break. We have a giveaway for you. A big one.
18: Our first giveaway.
15: It is. It's true. It is our first giveaway.
18: We're growing.
15: Tier. Oh, my goodness. Look at us. We're giving away spots to the Big Show parade. There's a the Stampede. It's for you and 3 other people. So 4 spots. We're giving away 2 sets of 4. Do the math. That's 8 spots. So we're giving away 2 sets of 4 to the Big Show Parade. You can sit there. There's refreshments. You get really good seats. You can come hang out. You can come listen to the show if you want. Like, you got options, but you get nice seats for the parade. And we want to know, 960-960, name and location, please.
16: 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Something that's kind of crazy, but you think could happen.
18: Seen some good ones so far.
16: Yeah, we'll pick our best two. 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It's Connor Gronstahl. It's Daily Rush. 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
0: Calgary Traffic Update.
1: Cleaning up a couple of crashes. One was in the southwest, Glenmore eastbound approaching Crow Child Trail. That's an unfortunate spot for a collision with congestion backed up to 37th Street. And southbound Crow Child Trail feels the pinch from 50th Avenue. It was a crash in the northwest. Still have remnants of it on Stony Trail westbound at Shaganappy Trail. But the volume that was pretty solid, actually, from Bennington Trail is definitely clearing out. The back of the pack moving a whole lot more smoothly. In the 660 News Radio Traffic Center, I'm Tanya Blakeney. 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

0: It's bangers.
1: Yeah. Like, I could listen to the entire Dark Horse album. Gets me fired up. It's my pregame song.
0: I couldn't tell you a single Nickelback album, name of it, but I know a bunch of songs.
1: All right, I'll allow it.
0: Yeah.
1: You should
0: Black
1: learn
0: Ice.
1: Yourself.
0: No.
1: You should learn yourself.
0: Photograph.
1: There's one.
0: Yes.
1: Yeah, that counts. You can have that one. We asked you before the break. 960, 960. Boy, that's loud. 960, 960. Get your trade request in. We're giving away two passes to the Stampede Parade right by our booth. You can just hang out, get really good seats at the parade, some refreshments apparently. I don't know. I haven't been, but some good stuff. Anyways, we're giving away two sets of four right now. And we're asking for your wildest trade requests that also we think could happen. And I have one for you, Connor.
0: Shoot.
1: It involves Ottawa. They've made some big moves recently, including trading away their captain. And they got some picks in return. Now, I think this trade happens after the first round because they cannot trade pick number 32. Now, if they draft the player at 32, they can trade that guy. And there's a team out there that's looking for some first-round picks and or players that could be valued as first-round picks. I've got number 9, number 25, and whoever they pick at 32, plus Jordan Spence, who is an RFA, 25 years old, to St. Louis for Robert Thomas.
2: That's a lot for Robert Thomas.
1: But that's what they want. And if you're Ottawa, you're like, we have all these picks. We don't need them. We have a solid team that we just lost our captain. I think you bring in a guy like Robert Thomas, who is a center, 26 years old. He plays for Team Canada. He puts up quite a few points. He can score goals. I like him as a player. Now, I do think it's a lot to give up. I agree. But that is what they've been asking for a long time. And if St. Louis wants to go down this route, because I do think they're heading towards middling for a long time, I think this trade makes sense for both teams. So just to reiterate, number 9, number 25, whoever they pick at 32, and Jordan Spence, who is an RFA to St. Louis for Robert Thomas. There's my trade.
0: Okay. In theory, I like that.
1: Okay.
0: Robert Thomas has a no trade clause.
1: I understand that. He'd have to say yes.
0: You know, he's from Aurora, Ontario, and I believe Aurora is in the GTA. But who, you know, and this isn't a shot, this is reality. Who wants to go to Ottawa?
1: I understand.
0: Unless they're already there.
1: I understand. But
0: he'd be open to that, you know? I don't know.
1: And this is where it gets to the conversation we were having yesterday. I think some Canadian guys are going to step up and say, you know what? I would like to help Canadian market. Do I know that about Robert Thomas? No.
0: I'd love that so much.
1: Thank you.
0: I would. Maybe that's a pipe dream.
1: Maybe.
0: I don't know. But it would be nice for someone to own that. I mean, McDavid's been doing that, I guess. But yeah, just to have someone at this point just say, yeah, I'm going to stand up for the Canadian teams. You know, not that dramatically, but yeah, give some love. I don't know if getting moved in trade. Do we know that Robert Thomas necessarily wants out of St. Louis?
1: No, it's just that St. Louis is trying. They've been trying to trade him for a while. So
0: yeah, well, that's the thing about
1: no
0: move.
1: He was linked to Montreal, so maybe there's potential there. I'm just saying. I'm just saying. I don't think Ottawa is exactly the prime destination in the NHL. However, if he wants to be in a Canadian market and it's close to home and that's the way he goes, I could see it. I think there are pieces here that could make it work for everybody.
0: The package, I think, certainly gets it done.
1: Yeah.
0: That's a lot.
1: I agree.
0: That's a slight overpay, although I think 9 and was it 25? That would certainly get it done. 32, a little sweetener. 32's 32.
1: Get
0: you 1C for the future, along right there with Stützle, depending on where you want to play them. And that's, I like it, dude, honestly.
1: Okay.
0: Not a ton of notes other than will Robert Thomas go to Ottawa.
1: Okay, let's hear yours.
0: Okay. This is you know, rough outline.
1: Sure.
0: The Toronto Maple Leafs trade. Matthew Nyes.
1: Okay. I like that it's about the Leafs. Go ahead. I'm curious.
0: Yeah. And Colorado's first round pick next year, conditional. And probably something more. This is kind of just, it's all moving around in my head right now. It's things that have been talked about. So Matthew Nyes and Colorado's first next year.
1: Can I guess what the return is?
0: Yeah.
1: Chicago's fourth pick?
0: No.
1: Okay, continue.
0: For Zach Werenski.
1: Oh, jeez. No. No.

0: That's not going to happen. And it's not going to happen because Werenski was on this American team. The package is not even close.
1: Maybe not. And like I said, I said we could add to this.
0: Sure.
1: That's just off the top, those two players. I think that's a good hockey player. Certified piece.
0: Uh-huh.
1: Right? Werenski only has 2 years left in his contract after this.
0: Yes.
1: No, Norris winning defenseman, great player. There would have to be added there. I am 100% saying that. The Leafs probably have to add a little bit more, though. But I think probably less than you think. That's already a first-round pick and a 60-point guy who's locked up for the next 6 years.
0: Uh-huh.
1: And is, what, 24? Like, it's not. I don't think it's as far off as you're making it sound.
0: I think it's quite far off. I do. I think Colorado's pick does not have a ton of value. And with what they could get for Werenski.
1: Well, hold on here, though. You're the guy who's just traded 25 and 32 for Robert Thomas.
0: Yes.
1: I would say Matthew Nyes holds more value than the 9th overall pick. Some of the trade proposals that have been out there?
0: I don't know if I'd go that far. It's close. It's pretty close, is what I'll say.
1: Mm-hmm.
0: But I just think with what you could get for Werenski, it would be more than that. And
1: maybe. And I think what we're also saying here is Werenski gets to pick a spot. Is that spot Toronto? No. I am basing this off of some salacious rumors out there.
0: I get it.
1: And 100%, there needs to be more added. But as a start base, I think that's pretty solid.
0: Okay.
1: And like, once again, I had 5 minutes to think.
0: And I asked for Wild.
1: Yeah.
0: I asked for Wild. I understand that. So I think there's something there, but there's also Zach Werenski was on that Team USA team that just won the gold medal, and they don't seem to really want to be in Canada. So we don't know that about him for sure. I'm just saying that's what we've got to. Now, let's get to the listeners, and we're giving away the 2-4 packs to the Stampede Parade right in front of our booth where you get really good seats. It's a pretty sweet package deal. This one just says Elias Pettersson for Jonathan Huberdeau. I personally would do that in a heartbeat. I don't think Vancouver would. The age is a big thing. The position is a big thing. And Pettersson has recently had, both of them have recently had good seasons, but Pettersson more recently, he's younger. I do that in a heartbeat.
1: So what? The Canucks would be shedding, what? 500,000 in salary off the top of my head?
0: Yes. 100,000.
1: It's 10.9?
0: I think it's 10.6.
1: 211?
0: 10.6 and 10.5.
1: Oh, all right. So it's a straight swap. Yeah, I'm not sure.
0: I'd do that in a heartbeat.
1: I think the Flames would do that in a heartbeat.
0: Yes.
1: 100%.
0: This one's from Braden from the work truck. I asked for Wild. He said, hear me out. The Flames acquire Daryl Sutter back on a one-year assistant deal of some sort. Trade him for Babcock. Daryl ends up coaching in Edmonton. Maybe we throw in Blake Coleman. You know, I don't think it's happening, but I asked for Wild. 40 and Fort Sask says, Wolf, Zeri, White Cloud, and number 6 for McKenna. You're welcome. Whoa. I'm just sad that you include Dustin Wolf in this one. I like that guy quite a lot. This is 40 in Fort Sask. Mm-hmm. This is Wolf, Zeri, White Cloud, and number 6 for McKenna. You're welcome. Well,
1: hold on. One more time. One more time.
0: Dustin Wolf, Connor Zeri, Zach White Cloud, and number 6 for what would be the first pick. So this would go to the Leafs. And I just... Like, yeah, Toronto gets their goalie, and they get a young player in Connor Zeri, and they get a solid defenseman in Zach Whitecloud, and they get pick 6 to draft who they want, but
1: no.
0: I just don't think they would do that.
1: No.
0: But you know what? Hey, honestly, I don't think you're looking at value that far off, if that makes sense. Total value that far off? I just don't think it makes sense.
1: Werenski trade was closer.
0: Okay. Darnell Nurse, with no salary retention, the Oilers 2027 first, 2026 second to... Calgary for Blake Coleman, 25% retained. I just don't think Calgary would do that. I understand that, like, you get the 2027 first and the 2026 second, but, like, helping out the Oilers by taking off Darnell Nurse with no salary retention, I just don't think they would do that. I think Conroy would be against that. This one from Wedley says, Flames trade Connor Zeri for Kent Johnson. Interesting trade. Mm. I do think the Blue Jackets hold Johnson to a higher value than that. Connor Zeri has, like, the injuries certainly didn't help, but
1: if you throw in a third round pick, something the Flames have plenty of.
0: I think there is something like a change of scenery deal. I think you could make that work, and Kent Johnson would get the opportunity.
1: Kent Johnson's a higher upside player.
0: 100%. So he'd get the opportunity. Wayne and Woodbine says a wild trade that could happen is Detroit giving up Dylan Larkin and a third rounder to Dallas for Jason Robertson. And it sounds like Dylan Larkin does want to go to Dallas. And obviously Jason Robertson's an RFA and they have not dealt with that yet. Robertson would come in at a higher AAV. When that deal gets signed, I would think Dylan Larkin's still on a pretty decent deal that he signed in Detroit. So I could see that happening. I don't know what the value, like Dylan Larkin the third for Jason Robertson. I don't hate it.
1: No,
0: I think that's fair.
1: Does Dallas want Dylan Larkin to play 3C at $7 million a year? Whatever it is.
0: Wow. Would he play 3C? I guess you go Johnston.
1: Wyatt Johnston, 86 points last year.
0: Rupe Hintz.
1: Injured, but 44 in 53. 67 before that injury again. Wyatt Johnston, 1C, and then you can go back and forth on Hintz and Larkin. Play him on one of them on the wing, I suppose.
0: Well, and Johnston does sometimes play on the wing, so there's that as an option. But yeah, and if Robertson's gone, you put Johnston to be your goal scoring winger. Like I could see it, but then again, he's pretty solid center himself. So
1: yeah, who's like Jason Robertson, 50 goal scorer.
0: Uh huh. Wyatt Johnston is.
1: Jason Robertson scored 50.
0: I know. I'm saying Wyatt Johnston beat. Like if he
1: oh yeah, yeah. But I think if you're Dallas now, contract negotiations aside here. You value Jason Robertson more than you do Dylan Larkin.
0: Yes.
1: Yeah, 50 goals is 50 goals.
0: 50 goals is 50 goals. Yeah, and he's a big boy that can score goals.
1: Yeah, Dylan Larkin, as good as a player as he is, isn't giving you that.
0: He hasn't done much, by the way. Like he's had consistently decent seasons, but he has not eclipsed that title of being a bona fide 1C superstar player, right?
1: Yeah. So like assuming like it's a sign and trade scenario, I'm not sure Dallas has given up extra in that package.
0: Yeah.
1: Especially with Larkin controlling where he gets to go.
0: Well, no, it's Larkin and the third.
1: That's okay.
0: But either way.
1: I had that met backwards. My bad.
0: At the end of the day, the third
1: makes more sense.
0: Third is not all that valuable in the deal.
1: No.
0: It's one of the throw-ins. Okay, let's keep moving on. We got a lot of text here. This one from Ty in Langdon says, Connor McDavid for Nathan MacKinnon in a first. We all know Connor's leaving Edmonton. Everyone says he can't be traded. But if they brought the second best player back in return, could it be a possibility? And I just don't think Colorado would do that because Nathan MacKinnon would come back and hurt somebody.
1: I almost guarantee you Nate Dogg's got a no trade.
0: And he's going to say no.
1: Yeah.
0: But hey, I like it. I like it. This text says, to San Jose, Zach Whitecloud, Blake Coleman, a 6th overall pick and 36th overall. And to Calgary comes the 2nd overall pick. That's from Interpol in Calgary. Now, I'll say this, Interpol. I don't know what Blake Coleman really does for San Jose. I they already have a couple veteran wingers, i.e. a Tyler Toffoli and a Kiefer Sherwood. Now, Blake Coleman's a great player, and I stand by it, would fit on every team. This is a move that San Jose would make if they were 100% ready to be in cup contention. I think they're still 1 year away from that, or 1 or 2 years away from that, right? So, they would shore up their defense. They would still draft probably a defenseman, and 36th overall pick doesn't hurt.
1: Yeah. It depends. What you're saying is correct, but if you really value, let's say, a Carson Carroll's and you like him better than a Chase Reed, what's the hurt in doing this move?
0: Move
1: back 4 places,
0: yeah.
1: Add an early second round pick, plus a depth defensive defenseman that you really need, and Blake Coleman, you know, one of the better pure two-way players in the game. I don't hate it.
0: I'll say this. If I'm Calgary, I'd do it all day. I like Zach Whitecloud. I really like Blake Coleman. And hey, 6 and 36 is quite a lot, but I would do that all day. So maybe you got to throw in a little more if you want to get that value up. But anyways, let's
1: imagine the scenes at Power Play if that comes down on draft night.
0: It'd be incredible. And by the way,
1: right after the Leafs trade out of one.
0: And you can still get your reservations for that, by the way. Mm-hmm. Let's roll through some trades here. This one says, it's a crazy trade. The Kings receive Jason Robertson. The Stars get Brant Clark, Quinton Byfield, and picks. That's from Ernest. I don't hate that.
1: Ernest
0: also sends in pick 4 from Chicago if Stenberg is still there. The cost is 6th overall, Vegas is 1st, and Henry Muse. I don't think they'd want Henry Muse because of the injury this year, but you could involve a prospect. I could see that. So I like that from Ernest. Matt says, I can't go to the parade. That's okay. I think the Flames moving 6, Vegas 1st-round pick, and all of their 2nd gets them the Vancouver 3rd pick. I don't see Vancouver moving down whatsoever. I don't think they can afford to, so no. This one says Celebrini for all of the Oilers. Okay. All right. Interesting. Ty from Citadel says, mine's a three-parter. Calgary trades pick number 6 and their top second-round pick to Ottawa for the 9th and the 25th pick. And then they can trade their 30th pick for whoever has the 24th so they can take the Rock Twins. Okay. I like that. You get the Rock Twins involved.
1: Yeah, but is Calgary really going to trade down?
0: No, I don't see it.
1: Yeah.
0: I don't
1: see it. For the Rock Twins, interesting prospects, especially the one brother, but...
0: And they can make it work without...
1: You're gonna cost yourself Viggo Bjork for that?
0: No, I don't know. This one from Marty in Northwest is Connor Zary for Mason McTavish. I think that would take more from the Flames.
1: Yeah.
0: But I don't hate it.
1: Corey, that's for crazy.
0: Yeah. Corey from High River says, Calgary trades 6th overall, 30th overall, and next year's first round pick, top 10 protected, and Blake Coleman, 50% retained to the Maple Leafs for the first overall pick. Your thoughts?
1: There's a lot there. 30th, next year's first, no.
0: Okay, understood. Connor Hellebuck to the Oilers for all of Edmonton's draft picks for the next 5 years. And Connor Hellebuck might just say no. This one says, Brad and Lethbridge also can't attend, but to Winnipeg, Morgan Frost, pick number 30, number 35, and to Calgary goes pick number 9. I do that in a heartbeat. I don't think Winnipeg would, but I do that in a heartbeat. What else we got here?
1: What, one more from our guy Marty in the Northwest.
0: Sure.
1: He also had Nurse for Huberdeau.
0: Crazy trade idea. I don't know. I don't think you just need to do that. I don't think you need to do that.
1: Shedding some salary.
0: But barely.
1: It's what? $2 million?
0: Plus.
1: 1.5?
0: Plus, like, the Flames don't need more defensemen right now. Especially, like, older defensemen. They need to bring in a couple younger guys.
1: But I could see why Edmonton would want to do that. And you could, if you're the Flames, you can probably extract a little bit more out of Edmonton.
0: Yeah, it depends what comes back in that deal, but...
1: You might have to eat some of Huberdeau's salary.
0: Yeah. Actually, okay, you know what? Like, logistically, I would do it because I believe Nurse's contract is a year or two shorter than Huberdeau's. So, yes, I would do it, but I don't want to think about that, okay? Brody in Calgary says Frost, Whitecloud, and 30th overall for Ottawa's 9th. That's not ridiculous. This one says Hellebuck to Utah for Vemelka, Tiija Ginla, and the 19th overall pick and a conditional pick to Winnipeg. That's a big one. What do we got here? This one from Tyler says Wolf for the 2nd overall pick and a roster player. I don't think San Jose wants to do that because they have Askarov.
1: Yeah. And why would the Flames want to do that?
0: Yeah. We have a lot of texts. Can't get to the rest of them. We got to make some picks. I can tell you right now that I've got one that I quite like if I could find it. This trade that involves Jason Robertson, Brant Clark, Quinton Byfield, and picks from Ernest. I like this from Ernest.
1: It was top of my list, too. You've stolen that from me.
0: Sorry. Ernest is my winner.
1: Congrats, Ernest.
0: You're going to the parade. The Stampede Parade party, right, for the Big Show tent. 4 spots for you, Ernest. What do you got?
1: Ooh. Okay, well, no, that's Ernest again. I mean, there are a lot of good ones on here. And that was really the one I was zeroing in on. I can't believe you would steal that from me. Can't give it to Wedley.
0: No, sorry, Wedley.
1: Well, we'll give it to Corey from High River.
0: Okay.
1: Corey from High River and his suspect Leafs trade proposal.
0: Yeah, he says, Calgary trades 6th overall, the 30th overall pick, next year's first top 10 protected, and Blake Coleman 50% retained to the Maple Leafs for the 1st overall pick.
1: I like his imagination.
0: Yeah. No, we told you to get creative. We did. So Corey and Ernest, enjoy the Stampede. Maybe get some good seats, come hang out with us right by the tent for the show, and enjoy your refreshments. For now, we have to go. Enjoy the World Cup. There's the NBA draft today. We might see some more NHL trades. Mm-hmm. We'll probably have a lot to break down tomorrow.
1: World Cup preview tomorrow. We have a guest.
0: We do have a guest. And Team Canada plays Switzerland, the most important game in Canadian footy history. We'll give you a preview. Shan Virgie. It's Connor Cronstall. Daily Rush. Go find it wherever you get your podcast, new podcast feed. Have a good one. Bye.
1: Bye.
2: Calgary traffic update.
3: There's still some delays heading out of the city. Construction on the south side of Deerfoot. It's southbound lanes from Seaton past 212 Avenue and then over the bridge at Dunbow Road towards DeWinton. Southbound lanes of the highway move better once the merge happens. Deerfoot and McLeod Trail become Highway 2, moving south to Okotoks. On the west side of the city, more road work Trans-Canada Highway, 16th Avenue, or Highway 1, westbound through about Callaway Park, where it kind of culminates. After that, things move well from Highway 22 and beyond. In the 660 News Radio Traffic Center, I'm Tanya Blakeney. 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
18: And I don't know how many people have been selected because nobody comes out. So they need 12 plus 2. They call us in, they're calling people in, and then by like 11:35, the court service officer goes, okay, we're going to take a 20-minute break. You can go do whatever. I'm like, all right. I'm going to drop my mug off in my car, blah, blah, blah. The 20-minute break turned into a 50-minute break. I didn't get lunch. And they call
1: it. You were sequestered.
18: I was just literally in a hallway. Mm-hmm. And I see the numbers dwindling. I'm like, I might get called here. They come back from the 50-minute break, which is supposed to be a 20-minute break. They call juror number whatever. Person goes in. 2 minutes later, one of the court service officers comes out. Everyone can come into the courtroom now. So we all go back into the courtroom and we're all free to go. So the 50-minute break to select one juror. I was like, you can't tough it out for 20 more minutes. So anyway, do that. This is where the story comes in that I was telling you in my
1: version.
18: No, this is okay. This is the part that is relevant to the show. I had to go to Costco to do a return. So I go to Costco. I do the return. I'm in line. A wonderful guy named Bill at the counter up in the Barry Costco. Mm-hmm. And he scans my Costco card. And he looks at it. And he looks at me and goes, were you just in jury duty? And I'm like, I was like, yeah. How did you know? He goes, I listen to your show all the time. They were talking about it today. So
19: there
18: you Bill.
19: So yes, JC and I did bring it up. Not so much because... the jury duty, the fact that...
18: That when, I predicted that there was going to be a blockbuster trade.
19: Misses the show. You can pretty much go to the bank, take all your money out, that there is going to be a major, major hockey trade, medals, championships. You know, the stuff we like to talk about.
18: So I checked it out. It was 9:47 a.m. on Sunday that I sent this message. Happy Father's Day, fellas. Knowing that I'm off tomorrow, you should be prepared for a blockbuster trade.
19: And well, wait.
18: And I can tell you.
19: We had Larkin as the biggest name on the ticket.
18: Yeah.
19: And then the Chuck clan just took over.
18: I can tell you with the.
19: Big Keith getting into the Hall of Fame. Big weekend for the Chuckies.
18: It was a big day. I think Keith's going to be at Matthew's place a lot more often now.
19: The golf carts galore. They'll be just taking over the South Bay, which is fine. Brandon Moore needs to get in next year.
18: We're going to get to the Hall of Fame class. Mm-hmm. I just wanted to add a little bit because I obviously didn't get a chance to spout off about what happened on Sunday night. But, you know, there's a lot of talk out there about the package that the Ottawa Senators received. And people are saying, well, they didn't get enough or it's not the right package for the Ottawa Senators. I can't believe that this has to be spelled out for people. Did they have a choice? Like, what are you going to have Brady Tkachuk play for you going forward? Like, they had no choice.
19: Well, here, and Maddie, this is the thing about it. And I sent a nice note to Steve Staios because I thought he did an excellent job.
18: In that press conference.
19: In the press conference and with what he got back.
18: 100%.
19: Like... He said there by the end of it, there was one team.
18: Yeah.
19: Right. And he doesn't control that. He just can't say. And this to me was what I thought even more was that this is really the blueprint for what could have been done in Toronto. Right. Because at the end of the day, and this is where I'm sure people will argue if Tkachuk makes it whether it's the right decision, whether it's his decision, whether it's lack of loyalty, whatever it is. He gave them 2 years, right? So now, if I'm the Florida Panthers, right, I have to pay up. I have to really put a hockey package together that makes some semblance of what he's worth.
18: Yep.
19: Because I can get him immediately. I can get 2 years of service, right? That's like the same thing. That's why the Quinn Hughes, that's why I thought Vancouver did a, all things considered, tough circumstances. Another guy out of the Milan Hotel Pipe Club.
18: Yep.
19: He did it. They did a great job with what they got back, right? It's when you allow, you allow the Marner thing to unfold where all of a sudden you've got 4 hours to make a deal. And it's like, we got to get something. Respectfully, they get Nick Waugh. But you know what I mean? Like, if they had made the tough decision that Marner was, if Marner had not going to tell them 2 years ago with 2 years remaining on his contract, when, and it's tough too because Brad was just arriving on the scene and you wanted, you've got a team that's Stanley Cup contender. But if they had any, he wasn't ready to commit to them long term, just imagine the package they could have got with two years left on his contract. That's all I'm saying. You look at it, Manny, when you look at this, like what he got back, I think he
18: 925, yeah, an extra first and a second. Yeah. I don't know. That's four valuable pieces.
19: Yeah, for somebody. And you know what? And I give to Chuck and people, again, I'm not agreeing with it, but by giving them the notice 2 years in advance, it allows them to make
18: a better deal.
19: A better deal.
18: Yeah. I just,
19: and in spite of the fact, man, what you're saying, like this whole thing, the part that I didn't quite get was, and Steve, I guess he said, you got to ask Brady's camp with how it comes down, is it's like it went from four teams to one team in a hurry.
18: Yeah.
19: Which obviously meant
18: it was always one team.
19: It was one team.
18: And the other part of this too is like, there are people that will say, well, what was your rush to do it? You have 2 years. Here's the thing. That package, because of the timing ahead of the draft, you're not going to get a top 10 pick from the Florida Panthers after this year. You're just not. So you get 9, you get 25, you get a first, and then you get a second. Okay? People will say whatever they want. That 9th pick is valuable.
19: Massive.
18: Right? That could be, that and could, I mean, end up being, I don't, a really, I mean,
19: I'm
18: good,
19: not reading between the lines. I mean, I, honestly, if Steve Staios, without, if they had like one of those little interpreters below what he was saying, is we're going to get a player.
18: Yeah, he's not using those picks.
19: We're not. He made it quite clear they're not taking a step back with regards to the progress of this team and where they see themselves. And they are turning these picks into an NHL player that's going to make them a better team.
18: Like,
19: that wants to be in Ottawa.
18: To me, there's also this, it feels like there's some sort of notion out there that Steve Staios didn't ask for. Like, you don't think he asked for Anton Lundell? I'd almost guarantee you he asked for Anton Lundell. I'd almost guarantee you that he asked for more players. But this is what the Panthers were willing to do. And you can't hold their feet to the fire because they control the assets. The 9th pick, the 25th pick, which are going to be used this week. You don't have a choice. I think Steve Staios, given the circumstances, made the absolute best deal that he could. And I think it was a great deal. Like, just like you said.
19: I agree. I think you just tip your cap. I think you tip your cap once again, too, because it seems like what we don't want to happen is this, again, to turn into a league of, this is where these are the two teams that I'll play for. And then you just wait, because the two teams that clearly, it was brought up yesterday, have been built on, and there's still a core of, like, because Books, we talk about, when you talk about the Florida Panthers, you can't forget that Barkov's a draft pick. Right?
18: Yep.
19: Lindell, they've done some excellent drafting as well for their foundation. No. But between them and Vegas, they're basically built on dealing away draft capital.
18: Especially first round picks.
19: For proven NHL commodities. And they're not breaking any rules doing that. And then you get into the fact that they're winning programs. They're both in places that you'd really have to be scratching your head that you wouldn't want to live in because of the climate, everything else that goes with it, and they win. It sucks for teams that are, you know, in places that aren't quite to that, but you know what? That's why you just got to make sure that everything about your program is first class and you treat people first class and you hire the right people so you make people, like, you find people. Like, that's, it kind of bought, and I didn't mean, I'm glad Elliot brought it up when JC yesterday made the comment, he made something, he kind of grouped Kyle Connor in, and Kyle Connor's never, ever given any inkling.
18: Well, he's extended too.
19: Well, he's,
18: Matthew, based on what we're talking about, it doesn't matter,
19: right? Yeah. But never inkling. It doesn't mean that because whatever Hellebuck and this guy's decided and this guy, that this guy doesn't love Winnipeg and just loves being there, right? So I wouldn't just blanket every player, but in this case, there's some high power, we all remember too, like when all this stuff came down, that people were, the people that were being circled were basically to Chuck, Hellebuck and Matthews as the guys that came back to a pretty cool reception.
18: Yeah.
19: For the trip to the White House and the gold medal, beating Canada, blah, blah, blah. Playing better than they have for their host teams. So anyways, but Kyle O'Connor, he didn't even go to the White House. I mean, this guy went back and hopped on the ice with the Jets. And I wouldn't blanket it all, but it's fierce for the league because it could happen with Canadian players too. Right?
18: Yeah, it could. There's one guy in all of this that I feel sorry for. I mean, you shouldn't feel sorry for him because he's got a great career and he's got a gold medal and he's making a lot of money. I feel sorry for Jake Sanderson in this situation. Because he's going to get a lot of questions.
19: Well, and that's part of it. I mean, and you know what? And again, but there's never been any, like, he could be the next captain. And I don't think that means anything. But if you're him and it's even on your mind, that's something you're not going to want. Right? And I don't want to have hypothetical conversations about people. These guys, there's always been a circle around this date for Tkachuk. Right? There's always been this circle around this date for Matthews. Right,
18: the Olympics you're talking about,
19: yeah, and free agency.
18: Oh, free agency, yeah.
19: You know, this little window we have to be good before we can make a decision to move on for nothing, right? And I guess it's never been a question until it was with Hellebuck, right? But it is what it is. You got to make the best of it. But I'm looking at this individual case and thinking, hats off to Stevie Steos for making the like at the best of it. Like, I mean, this is there's a lot of pieces there. And I think we won't know how the cards fall until those pieces are turned to NHL roster players that are going to help the Ottawa Senators right now. But and that's what's going to make this next little while. Because, as I said, Matty, for a lead up and kind of having a little stretch there where there wasn't much to talk about, right? As I said, probably the happiest people are the jersey behind us.
18: Because yeah, we'll get there.
19: The hiring of Mr. Babcock in Edmonton kind of went on the back burner while all of this stuff's been talked about. And now, for at least today, it's on the front burner as the Edmonton Oilers have a new coach.
18: They do. Mike Babcock, officially named the head coach of the Edmonton Oilers. There will be a press conference today, 2 p.m. Eastern, 12 p.m. Mountain Time. I would assume that we are carrying it on
19: the Sportsnet.ca. I heard Speck went to bed early last night.
18: Probably. Listen, I was kind of hoping that they would do it during our show because I'd like to live react. But at the same time,
19: Steve took a flight to Edmonton?
18: Steve. I don't think so.
19: I would love to have him there, though.
18: He probably looks at that group of Edmonton Oilers reporters and goes, I think they'll be okay. What do you want to hear from Mike Babcock today?
19: I heard it yesterday. He's going to be asked some tough questions, and if there's anything but direct apologies, the minute there's excuses, I have a problem with it.
18: You got that from the psychologist, right?
19: No, but I had that before, but the psychologist / probation officer. I knew it was one of the two. Doesn't every probation officer have to be some other psychologist?
18: I guess.
19: Anyways, my man, I would ask. Anyways, it was all good, but honestly, that's what I want to hear. If he gets, because we hear, and again, it's going to be, because we're now going to hear it again in the voice that so many people have learned to, like, who's our guy? The one guy does the bang on impersonation. You know, they got that press conference where he comes out and tells all the people, anybody try the sausage at the soccer game?
18: Yeah.
19: Like he tries to dictate the, it'll be interesting because every press conference he has, he's used to dictating the tone.
18: Well, guess what?
19: In a somewhat not arrogant / confident way. So this will be interesting because there's some stuff there is no defense for. And if he still defends it, if he tells people, hey, just pack it and move on, I'm ready to go, I got cleared, right? If there's that kind of attitude, then I think the Oilers are in for a long pinch here. Because there's no question the man can coach, right? But
18: it's the methods in which he...
19: Well, we talk about, I mean, but he said it, and I've heard him say it. There was an interview he has, it might have been with Christine Simpson, where he must allude to something he took for granted was that mental health is real, right? And we see it now. We see it with Freddie Anderson. We saw it in Ottawa with Allmark. There's so many guys. I mean, Joseph Woll missed the start of last year. It's real. And if you take that for granted as a coach and advisor, and you can still be a hard coach and hold people accountable without being abusive.
18: Yeah, 100%.
19: Or like, demeaning or classless, right?
18: We live in a different world than we did
19: yesterday,
18: 5 years ago.
19: Maddie, it's evolving at a pace that's frightening. And I said, we sit there, and even what we do, I've talked to friends about this. They say in the show, like, we'll say stuff in the green room, and then we'll catch ourselves and go, oof. You know, is saying something that's going to get yourself a laugh or something worth losing a career over? You got to watch what you say everywhere.
18: Yep. And honestly, like, and I say that the world is different from 5 years. I'm not saying that it made it was right 5 years ago. It was just 10 years ago, whatever. It was just accepted differently. And maybe it was accepted as a whole, but not everybody accepted it. The way that Mike Babcock dealt with players was a way that coaches had dealt with players in the past. There's no question about that. But we don't live in that.
19: Yeah, but it's admittedly, I mean, overboard. I mean, I've had coaches that have said stuff that, I mean, in the real world, they'd be, you know, it's like nowadays you can't, you know, you can't watch Blazing Saddles without kind of looking over your shoulder and go, oh my God, I used to laugh at this.
18: Yeah.
19: Right, you know what I mean? It's just honestly, even like when you look at like stuff like Slapshot, like iconic movies and stuff, they're still iconic and stuff, but it's just a different, like, it's now when you see them on TV and they're cleaned up, they're like, not quite as funny.
18: Certainly not the same. You're right.
19: They weren't playing with their freaking trains. You know what I mean?
18: Yeah, that's
19: there's a lot, but it's no. And the part of the brilliance that I see in it now is, and I go, we're all over the map here, but it's fine, is like now when you see like the real good comedians, they can still get the point across with, they still cross a line, but they make a little fun of the line.
18: It's an art form.
19: It is. It's kind of brilliant. Like that's why the Bill Burrs of the world and the Chappelle, they're, for me, how they've learned to morph and still get just massive laughter out of people. Not everybody, but
18: it's going to be fascinating to see the line of questioning for Mike Babcock. I think we can pretty much figure out what it's going to be. His answers, I have no idea what he's going to say, because there was a report 3 weeks ago that Mike Babcock was happily retired, and
19: he was saying it.
18: Yeah, and now that's obviously changed. But the Oilers, who, and we've talked about this, they went through a process with Stan Bowman to bring him in. They are, especially after that, they make sure that every stone does not go unturned here. Like, they have checked every box here, I would assume, to make sure that this happens.
19: Well, Maddie, you also, the one thing that's kind of glaringly being said without being said, is that I believe, because you look at the success of the Florida Panthers and the involvement of their owner. You look at the success of the Carolina Hurricanes and the involvement of their owner. You look at the success of the Vegas Golden Knights and the way they do business and the involvement of Mr. Foley. And I believe that the owner in Edmonton has sat back and saying, why can't I do this? And he's, I think he is, presented to his group, this is who I want to be the coach. Make it happen.
18: If that is the case,
19: and as employees, I mean, as I said, I've only worked for two NHL organizations, Mr. Anschutz, Unlit Cigar, classy, what I thought, you know, it was my, I told you, like Mr. Thurston Howell III, like that's what a billionaire is supposed to look in my growing up. Right? Classy gentleman. We saw him on the ice. You call him when you're going to make a big trade. He says, thank you for letting me know. I don't want to read about it in the newspaper. And then in Carolina, Tom was very much more involved, and he has every right to be. But the teams that are doing this seem to be having the most success. So I believe that there's other owners that are like, okay. And I think knowing where they were at and the coaches that were available. And I think Vegas probably gets an assist in this, because Bruce Cassidy probably would have been there long ago.
18: Oh, yeah.
19: Right? And then it was, but it'll be interesting. This window just got even tight for me. This window got even tighter on Connor McDavid. Even if he has put his complete check mark on this, if it gets off the rails, you put yourself in a real, real predicament here.
18: That's why I asked Bob Stauffer last week about the timeline. Like, we shouldn't be looking at Connor McDavid's deal as a two-year deal. We should be looking at it as a one-year deal. Because there's going to be decisions made here. And this is not because Connor McDavid's going to go, like, he may go in and say, I think it's time to look elsewhere. He might do that. I don't know that to be factual. But everything is on the table.
19: Well, with this group right now. If you remember the last time or the time before the Columbus hiring with this gentleman, gold medal Stanley Cup winning coach. So once let's get across the point to this man can coach.
18: Yep.
19: Okay. Is he goes into Buffalo. He's in with Toronto. Goes into Buffalo. Has them blow his socks off with a massive order, contract term, wages, picks up the phone, leaves the office, picks up the phone and calls the Toronto Maple Leafs and says, this is what it's going to take to get me. And I can't remember who it was. Brendan Shanahan was actually sitting with the guy who was supposed to be the next coach of the Toronto Maple Leafs. He'd coached in the NHL, scar in his face.
18: Oh, Guy Boucher.
19: Guy Boucher. And yes, he said, we've got to take a timeout here. I've got to take this other call. And by the time he came back in, he was asking Guy Boucher if he wouldn't mind being Mike Babcock's assistant coach. And in Buffalo, they were sitting there thinking they had a coach, but he'd just taken their offer and shopped it to Toronto for more Doremi. And the rest is history. So it's be interesting. So I said yesterday, tongue-in-cheek, but not so tongue-in-cheek, is if we're going to now have this whole eight-game coaching thing. They said, what do you think, I think Justin asked, what do you think the term and dollars are going to be? And I said, it should be eight-game segments. his behavior should be evaluated every eight games. It won't be, but it will be fascinating how many years. Usually you don't come out, a guy that said he's going to be in retirement, 4 weeks ago or whatever it was, then why wouldn't you say, if you're going to get this glorious opportunity to coach Connor McDavid, why wouldn't you just accept a one-year deal?
18: Yeah, there's no...
19: Why would you... I would be offering him a one-year contract at good money to say, you prove to us that you're going to toe the line and we'll extend you accordingly.
18: There is... there's no mention of length of contract here.
19: Well, eventually that stuff gets out. That'll be fascinating because someone's going to ask that and they're going to go, we like to keep our business quiet around here. There's no leaks.
18: Oh, yeah.
19: It's going to come out. It's unbelievable, sure, too, because I mean, I'm telling you right now, like Jeff Jackson's one of the nicest people I've ever met in hockey. This got to be just killing him, too.
18: Well, certainly won't be publicly, but...
19: No, and I don't mean... I just mean the whole... Because there's just never been any... Like, again, this guy's... He's such a good person and probably dying to be asked hockey questions instead of behavior questions.
18: Yeah, I don't think you're getting those ones right now.
19: There's going to be some. But the whole thing about him, when the players interviewed him about his conduct and he threw it back at them, this is why you guys aren't champions. That one would be, if you ever want to get a hidden camera for that conversation.
18: Oh, I'd like.
19: Now we're...
18: They probably thought they were being...
19: Now we're cooking with gravy.
18: Yeah, now they probably thought they were being punked. The 2026 Hall of Fame class was announced yesterday as this, just after the show went off the air. It includes, one hockey lifer, certainly, one that is known around these parts very well. But it also includes a different array of players. Patrice Bergeron, Carey Price, Pekka Rinne, Keith Tkachuk, Cindy Curley, and of course, Brian Burke.
19: Hats off to Berkey, Brian Burke.
18: 1 year off the selection. I don't know how many years he was off the selection committee, actually. But that was kind of a no-brainer with his
19: hockey lifer. And I'm glad. I mean, again, and I'm not saying, but as people get it, sometimes people wait too long to give people their flowers.
18: Yep.
19: Right? And I mean, this guy, I mean, I've got to know him personally. I mean, we got Ron Hextall coming on later who worked with him in Pittsburgh. And I mean, for all his bravado and stuff, this guy's just a great man. He's a great hockey guy. He takes pride in how many people that he's moved along in the game as well. He speaks his mind.
18: And his stuff away from the game,
19: he wants to head out behind the farm and fight Kevin Lowe.
18: Yeah. And his stuff away from the
19: truculent
18: game, too.
19: Like his stuff with it. When he lost, I mean, this guy, when he lost his son, It was one of the most tragic things you could ever imagine, stories for a guy with that kind of machismo and stuff like that, for his son to come out and for him to be so supportive, you know, being at the parades and being there for him, and then to lose him in such a tragic way, and just, you know, the stuff he does for the community, for the women's hockey, for everything. He's just a fun guy to be around. Yep. And he's a sharp hockey guy. There's no question about that. And I'm glad that he got his, you can't take away what he did in Anaheim. He's got his cup. And now he's going into the hall.
18: Yeah, he's managed at the international level. He's worked for the league. He's been a GM of a bunch of teams.
19: I think he's doing something for, I think he just took on a role as like the senior advisor for the Brantford OHL team.
18: Oh, really?
19: Yeah.
18: That doesn't surprise me.
19: He was at the draft. He was at the draft with Brantford. So, I mean, the guy's busy. He likes to stay busy, and he's a great man.
18: And if you've ever, his book is awesome. If you've never read it, Burke's Law, go read it. It's awesome. I had a lot of time with Brian when we used to produce Hockey Central. Brian would come in every Friday and we'd do like a round table. It was Jeff, Stewie, Borny, and Berkey, and every Friday. And it was great. And during COVID, Berkey basically was the producer of the show because he knew everybody in hockey. And he was, I think we got almost every coach on, almost every general manager. I mean, people weren't busy, but Berkey was on the horn getting these people on the show, and it was great. And he was doing more than one day a week when we were doing that show. So, listen, Hall of Fame person, Hall of Fame resume, there's no question about it. We congratulate Brian Burke on his induction. Patrice Bergeron,
19: as shoo-in gets. Tap in putt. He's not at that Mario Lemieux. You skate from the ice into the hall, which I'm sure there's a handful, right? Gretzky, Lemieux.
18: Yeah.
19: Or, I mean, I'm sure Sidney Crosby's going to skate from his last shift right into the hall.
18: Yeah.
19: But this is the next tier.
18: Yeah.
19: Tap in putt.
18: 100%. A guy who sacrificed offense to be one of the best two-way players that the game has ever seen.
19: Ovechkin will be the same too. Sorry.
18: What, as a two-way player?
19: Yeah. Six-time Selke Award winner, Alex Ovechkin.
18: Yeah.
19: No, but I mean, if he decides to hang him up, it's
18: easy. Yeah, yeah.
19: You're in.
18: Like the Bergeron thing is so fascinating to me because in the kind of the same way as of the guy that a guy that just retired, who's also, you know, very likely going into the Hall of Fame, and Jonathan Toews, made an impact really early in his career as a two-way guy. Yep. For a lot of players, it's really hard to do that, be that elite that early in your career. It takes guys time. Even Sidney Crosby. Sidney Crosby is elite as elite gets, but it took him time to figure out the 200 game. Patrice Bergeron didn't take him very long. Like, he was playing on international teams. I remember the lockout year where he had played as an 18-year-old with Boston. He was a second-round pick. And then he went back and played in the American Hockey League as a 19-year-old and was absolutely incredible. And you look at the body of work. He's a Stanley Cup champion. He's had international success. Like, he's multiple Selke Trophy winner. Like, this player, and I appreciate these guys more as I got older and understood the game a little bit more. The guys that sacrifice offense for defense, like Kopi, like Jonathan Toews. You can go down the list.
19: Barkov.
18: You appreciate those guys more because that is as selfless as it gets. Because
19: Marner. Just kidding.
18: Well, he's been up for the Selke.
19: You know what? He is 200-foot game.
18: 100%.
19: Has improved dramatically.
18: 100%. And so you have an appreciation for those guys because they could go and score points, but they put the team first. And there's not a lot of guys. Well, there's guys that do it, but not to that extent. Because what do we talk about on this show? Playing defense is not about skill. It's about effort. And
19: it's hard.
18: It's hard. And to be able to do that at both ends of the ice, that's as Hall of Fame a career as you can get. Carey Price, for some, was a surprise that he didn't get in last year as a first-time eligible. But he gets in this year. One of the most dominant stretches of goaltending that we've seen without a Stanley Cup. Right? Yep. It's crazy. Now, he also has the most dominant performance of an Olympic goaltender that we've ever seen. His goals against average was so tiny you couldn't find it on a map. And it was ridiculous what he did in Sochi. That team was insanely good. And Carey Price, you know, one of the few goaltenders that has won a Hart Trophy as well.
19: Yeah.
18: And Carey, like, there were Montreal teams
19: I
18: that
19: got
18: he's Carey carried
19: Price, and I have got no, I mean,
18: to the Stanley Cup final.
19: You're going to, I mean, I got no problem with Keith Tkachuk being in.
18: I have no problem at all. With Keith Tkachuk.
19: I think there's a very, there's a lot of similarities you can make between him and Jeremy Roenick.
18: Yeah.
19: I think they were
18: impactful American
19: players. They were trailblazers with regards to almost playing the Canadian style before it was expected. Yeah. I mean, it's an incredible career. Now, that just, to me, also paves the way for Rob Brind'Amour. Like, I think that's just a matter of time. That one's just a matter of time. And obviously, friend of the show, we were pumping his tires yesterday, hoping to, the same way that the Tkachuks just had a magical weekend, I thought this would be the best icing on the cake for Rod Brind'Amour to finish off the season he's had again. And it's and the part that I have to keep catching myself on is that they have to divide. It doesn't matter what you did as a player or as a coach, because if you combine the two, it's a no-brainer. But when I think about it, he's going to get into he's on the verge of. He might get into two categories. That's how dominant he's been as a career as a player and what he's putting together manufacturing as a coach.
18: To me, he could go
19: player and builder.
18: Yeah,
19: he should
18: gone
19: be an already
18: as a player.
19: But I mean, it's a tough process because I sit there and I wonder what the hell Curtis Joseph must be thinking.
18: Yeah,
19: you know what I mean, guys like that. There's the players that are out there that you're like, wow.
18: Well, two goalies get in. Pekka-Rinne is the other one. Yeah. We went 2 years without goalies getting in, but then we had the year of three. It was Vernon, Barrasso, and Lundqvist. And then the year before that, I think there was two. So goalies are starting to get their due. Mm-hmm. But Pekka-Rinne, fantastic career. I was surprised it was this early because of, like you mentioned, the Curtis Joseph. That's not in. And their careers are similar-ish. But Pekka-Rinne was a standout for the Nashville Predators for a long time. And you would have seen him a bunch in the Western Conference, probably more than you would have liked.
19: Yep. Well, Quickie had, like, there's certain guys that Quickie just had. Like, you could tell that he'd become close with them in his own way. Like, he'd talk about Tuukka and Pekka. Like, they had their own little union, too, of respect and stuff like that. So, anyways.
18: He was the, for a big man, moved so well.
19: Yeah.
18: Like, incredibly athletic. And I remember that run that they had where Nashville had, where he was absolutely outstanding.
19: They're kind of like the San Jose Sharks of that earlier era, where you just shake your head at how good they were and that somewhere there wasn't that breakthrough where they found a way to get one.
18: Yeah. That was the 2016-2017 season where he rolled through the playoffs with a 1.96 goals against average and a 930 save percentage. And it was a great run for them. Did they not beat the Jets in the conference final that year?
19: I think they might have.
18: I think so. But Pekka-Rinne, a Hall of Famer, no doubt. We mentioned Keith Tkachuk, Cindy Curley also getting in. One of the leading pioneers from women's hockey from the United States.
19: Gotta get Cassie off that panel.
18: I know. Cassie's gotta get
19: Cassie Campbell. Like, there's another one just moonwalk in as soon as she gets off, but because she's on the panel, she can't be voted in.
18: Exactly. So I don't know when that day comes, but as soon as she's off it, like, much like Berkey, right? Yep. Once you get off that panel, then we're gonna put you right in. All right, we're gonna take a break. When we come back, we're hoping to connect with Mike Gardner, but if not, I wanna go through some of the people that are not in the Hall of Fame, and then have another discussion about where the league is trending right now. We'll talk about that and more when we come back. 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
13: 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Matt Marchese, Mike Fiuta here with you. So, before the break, we were just talking about the Hall of Fame and who we think.
14: Quick shout out before I forget.
13: Yeah, yeah.
14: My man, Ervil DiGiusto. Mike Kurse, 10-1 Blue Jays last night.
13: Got back on the horse.
14: Back in the Schneids. And actually, Schneids' wife was sitting behind me.
13: Oh yeah,
14: wonderfully.
13: Was she spitting seeds too?
14: She probably thought that.
13: The guy who does the impression.
14: What she does. She's cheers, a real supportive fan. Like, you should think that would drive, like, I told her that he needs to get thrown out more.
13: Everybody likes.
14: When Schneid snaps, that's worth the price of admission.
13: Have you seen the guy that does the impression of him with the seeds?
14: Oh, yeah. I posted it. It's classic.
13: But they've met each other.
14: I know.
13: And he loves it.
14: He's got to add this one. And then he does that.
13: Get the video review?
14: Yeah, the video review. When he grabs the ears and he just does that one. Great line the other day, by the way, before we get.
13: What's that?
14: Is when Vladdy hit his fourth home run, he asked him if the jacket still fit. That's pretty good.
13: You can take that one of two ways. By the way, I don't know if we had mentioned it, but DJ Smith added as an assistant on Mike.
14: Shocking.
13: Nobody surprised there.
14: Nope. And that's good because DJ's

0: very upbeat, positive. My thing when I heard that is DJ's come a long way. Like DJ and Junior, you could hear him on the bench. He was very vocal. Like he almost called the game to a point of discomfort. Like he would call the game left, right, center. Like it was like he was directing traffic loud and clear. And like a Patrick Waugh, he used to whistle. He had signals that meant time for like you could hear it throughout the building. So when DJ then was an assistant under Babs, he really had to silent. Like he was silent. As everybody else, Babcock's the voice on the bench, right? And he learned a ton. And then he goes on to be a head coach and you kind of get your voice back where you're the voice. And then he goes to the assistant's role again. And then he does a great job with the Los Angeles Kings. So it'll be interesting to see because he's a very, very likable dude who will provide a lot of positive energy into that group.
1: Yeah, I think so. I mean, when we talked to him, I haven't dealt with DJ a lot, but it was wonderful to chat with when he was over at the Worlds.
0: Yep.
1: Okay, so... looking at the Hall of Fame, we mentioned the class. We talked about Rod Brind'Amour. We think he should be in. There's some really interesting names that are going to be holdovers from this past one. Guys like Joel Pavelski, Nicholas Backstrom, Phil Kessel, Eric Staal, Ryan Getzlaf, Patrick Elias. I can't help but mention Curtis Joseph. And I've said it on this program, Theo Fleury's Hall of Fame resume as a player, international success, to me, he should get in. I know there's other things that factor into that, but...
0: Fleury?
1: Yeah.
0: Oh, you get three cups?
1: One...
0: Two in Pitt, two in, and one in Vegas, right?
1: No. Theo Fleury.
0: Oh.
1: Okay. Theo Fleury. Marc-Andre Fleury is waltzing in.
0: Yes. Okay, yeah, Theo Fleury.
1: He's got a Stanley Cup. He's a point per game player. He's got international success. To me, it's a no brainer, but it's fascinating to me because I know they don't want to open it up too much because then, you know, you get into really dicey territory, but why is it that you feel that it's so, some of these players are so obvious to us, but maybe not obvious to others. Like let's use Rod Brind'Amour for example.
0: I honestly, I've never been in it. Until you're in that room, it's the same thing. There were things about the National Hockey League that I could speculate on until I got behind the Wizard of Oz curtain. And you're absolutely, and there's some I'm going to talk, we can talk about with Ron Hextall with redraft coming up. But this process, I have too much respect for the people that are involved in it to be negative of how they come up with their process. But I do, I mean, it is one thing that I think is fascinating as far as having an opinion as a fan, you just kind of shake your head because you end up, again, you end up almost like, again, like this morning is like, I can't believe, you know, whatever. I'm not getting like Keith Tkachuk got in and Rob Brind'Amour didn't get in. It sounds like you're putting down somebody at the expense of you're really trying to compliment somebody because they're all, you know, right. There's nobody and you'd have to go back and maybe there is somebody, Maddie, that I've just gone, how the hell did they get in? Right. You're usually just like, this guy should have got in as well. Right. Or this guy, how did this guy get in? And you start to compare, you know, it's like when you say, whatever, who's the best in Pittsburgh, Crosby or Lemieux, you end up starting to find shade where there really is no shade to be found.
1: No.
0: But it's a great conversation. I just personally, I mean, I got to tell you this. I don't know if I hadn't met Rod Brind'Amour and found out what kind of person he was, whether I would be as pound the table. You know, I still think it's an immaculate career, but once you meet this guy, it's like I said, part of the Hall of Fame induction ceremony is when you sit in that crowd and listen to them speak, you now realize why they're Hall of Famers as well. Like when we listen to Jerry Roenick speak.
1: Yeah.
0: Right? On top of not knowing him other than admiring him as a player leading up to it, you're like, oh boy, okay, that makes sense. Like Rob Blake, when you meet him, the presence factor, the speech factor, it's amazing. And I think that's one of the most fascinating things about the Hall of Fame induction is the speech itself. And you think about how fortunate some of these guys, like you talk about Bergeron, how these guys, like you see how people like Marchand have matured, right? And you see how McAvoy and Pasternak and these guys, it trickles down. When you have a guy like Zdeno Chara in your room for so long, it just bleeds into the leadership. yep. and the culture. But yeah, it's hard, Matty. I don't know. I mean, again, the names that you say, I've got zero. Again, the Curtis Joseph factor to me is, but I look at these and I look and go, okay, it's going to happen, right? Because it's not, you don't just have to have a cup, right, to get in. When you look at the big picture stats wise, that he would get in one day. I mean, but you look at some other guys, man, that are on the cusp. Like, and again, it's going to feed into my love of the Leafs in the grind time, because when you start to look at the Darcy Tuckers of the world and the, you know, when people go, are you kidding? You know, like, no, I'm not kidding you. And you look at the, oh my Lord, who else is there? That's just, you think about Gary Roberts. Like, there's some very, very interesting people on the outside that you can make incredible cases for.
1: Yeah, 100%. Okay, so I had tweeted this out the other day. Maybe it was Sunday, because clearly I didn't have a chance to talk about it. But this season feels a little bit like a kind of a watershed moment for the National Hockey League in two respects. One, with coaching contracts, and the other with player contracts and player empowerment. So we had the Bruce Cassidy scenario where the Vegas Golden Knights, which it rarely happens. Like, I don't recall at the time that I've seen a coach get denied to go chat with other teams. It does happen, but not this public.
0: I got to tell you, this is the first one for me where a fired coach.
1: Sure.
0: Yeah. I've heard it all the time. I mean, we've heard now, like the first call, like, whether it's true or not, it's like, it's kind of got out there. The first call the Leafs made was for Brisbois in Tampa.
1: Yeah.
0: And it's the shortest call ever, but it's not like the Tampa Bay Lightning fired Brisbois.
1: Yeah.
0: And then the Leafs called and they said, he's not GM in our division.
1: Yeah.
0: You know what I mean?
1: Yeah.
0: He's got a contract.
1: Yeah.
0: It's just, again, and I sent a wonderful, because I got so much respect for McCrimmon and McPhee and their program and how they're always good. But that portion of it, I can't wrap my head around at all.
1: So that's a watershed moment. This now going on with, I mean, the Quinn Hughes asking for a trade out of Vancouver, to me, it just feels different because it was pre-Olympics. But then you have Dylan Larkin asking for a trade out of Detroit. You have Brady Tkachuk who asks for a trade out of Ottawa and he gets dealt. And now there's rumblings about guy like Zach Werenski's name is out there. Connor Hellebuck's name is out there. Like, does this feel like one of the most important off seasons that we've seen in this game? Because we've never seen player empowerment like this.
0: Well, it's going to be busy, Matty.
1: Because
0: people have to make a decision. Like, you can say all you want. Like, you've got a contract, go play, right? But it's going to force you to make phone calls to see if there is a deal out there that makes sense. And I guess the thing that's happening is right now, it's obviously the trend. Like, it's like Werenski's not in a Canadian market, right? So it's not, you know, I guess what this would take is for a top Canadian player, because right now the names that we're getting have been American players, right? But I mean, it wouldn't shock me that if all of a sudden a Canadian player wasn't happy, that they'd say the same thing.
1: Yep.
0: It's a matter. It's not, I don't think this is just something that's, this is just something that the American players have their hands wrapped around. It also tells you the onus, like in some of them, this is why the Ottawa one's different, because this is a team trending, you know, new arena coming, trending in the right direction. The team's, it's been built properly. They're good. They're really good. Right. For me, their faults or shortcomings in the playoffs have been more injury and goaltending related in the past. So they're headed in the right direction. So this one, I think, is tied to the not properly, like just not feeling good about the whole, how much pride Brady has in playing for the U.S. team and how he felt slighted when he came back and how they're clearly were trying to support him, but it was heading in the wrong direction. I mean, Quinn Hughes, you've got to make sure that, and this is at anything, man. This is in junior now, and I've said this even in junior hockey programs. You better look after your house. And I've told this to Mr. Crawford, to anybody that would listen, is you're only as strong as your weakest link. And if you have programs that continually insert Niagara Ice Dogs, for example, that should be one of the palaces ever. And you've got players wanting out. based on the owner, right? Now they're trying to clean it up, but if you're in Vancouver, for example, which is one of the premier markets,
1: yep,
0: great place to live, great hockey fans that are phenomenal, but if you're like, it's almost been like soap opera for 3 years, right? Between the JT Miller, the, you know,
1: Patterson.
0: It's like, it's been tough.
1: Trading
0: away Horvat. Just stuff like that. It's like, okay. Then all of a sudden you give a player like that a chance to say, okay, man, this isn't working. And then they go and they have the success, you know, the stuff that happens in the Olympics and stuff like that. And then it's now I get a chance to win. And it'll be fascinating because if they get the deal done to keep him in Minnesota, whether it's a bridge deal or whatever it is, because everybody's still looking at that one as saying, man, wouldn't it be nice if all the Hughes brothers could play together? And I can't fault the Hughes family for thinking that, but it's tough to pull off. But again, I don't think this is just something that the U.S. players have a market on. I think it's something that you've got to make sure as an organization that you do everything possible, which includes having success with your on-ice product, to make players not want to leave.
1: And honestly, like, maybe we don't have enough.
0: They're going to redo contract. Maddie, something's going to be done with contract. This is something, but it can't be, like, they just came to an agreement. They just redid the CBA, right? Amicable. And the hockey game itself has never been better. Like, between the Four Nations, the Olympics, the playoffs, the speed, the style of play. It's so much fun to watch that you don't want to become just drudged in this other stuff that's happening, and now it gets dragged in because you know that it's like the league office, man. They don't want, when all this stuff's going positive, you don't want self-inflicted wounds.
1: Nope.
0: And to be talking about coaches' behavior and off-ice stuff when the product's so good, and that's what you should be talking about. They can't stand it, and rightfully so.
1: Yeah, well, because it's like you said, everything's going really well right now for the game. It's growing in the United States. The TV numbers are growing, and people can say whatever they want. The Olympics had a lot to do with that. Here's the other part that is, I mean, people love international hockey. I don't think they like what happened after international hockey with these players.
0: No.
1: Because that's what started it. That's the reality. Four Nations probably kickstarted all of this.
0: Well, you can't help when they get together. It's like you sit there, you see it. Like I saw yesterday, and I'm going to use my baseball analogy. I can't even remember the guy's name, but Vladdy's at first base with the guy that's got 1,000 home runs, Alvarez or something like that, on Houston. I'm like, tamper with him. You got him right there. You say they go away at the All-Star game, and they all come back thinking, yeah, I would really like to play with that guy.
1: Yeah.
0: Right? But it's, and then there's a guy, and then for every one of those, there's a Sidney Crosby that's got a Pittsburgh Penguin tattooed his chest, and he's not going anywhere.
1: 100%.
0: But the difference is with the guy with the jersey behind us is Sidney Crosby staring at a bunch of banners. And if this looks like there's a window closing and there's not going to be a chance at banners, and now you've got all this controversy swirling around you that's non-hockey related, and the last thing Connor McDavid wants to be doing every day, and Draisaitl coming out to the microphones and answering questions that aren't about the on-ice product, but, you know, there's going to be things, you know, after games, like, how's Babs treating you? Like, I can just see it, right? Stuff that you just do not have the time or energy to do on a daily basis, because he is all about the team and the performance on the ice, right? So, again, this is one of those ones that there's a lot of coaches out there, I mean, that are interviewing for jobs that bring a lot to the table. You talk about everybody trying to look for the new John Cooper. And we, you know, we had Dan Muse on the other day, and you're like, man, this is pretty cool how this guy's stepped in and got the Penguins singing from the same song sheet and stuff like that with a lot of real powerful personalities there.
1: Yep.
0: And then to all of a sudden just dust somebody off that's very controversial. It's interesting.
1: It's
0: got to work. You know what I mean? And now what really gets, because Maddie, nothing's changed with this team's roster construction yet. And there's plenty of time. Do you know what I mean? Like, yeah. Since the Leafs are coming, you're starting to see a plan evolve and the rosters look different. Florida's roster is looking different. All these other teams are evolving and their rosters are going to look different. The press conference, whatever it is, it's time to get your roster looking different.
1: Yep. All right, we're going to take a break. When we come back, Elliot Friedman from the NHL on Sportsnet and 32 Thoughts joins us. We got lots to chat with Elliot about. It's just around the corner. It's a fan hockey show. Back in a moment.
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1: 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Matt Marchese, Mike Fiuta here with you. We're just waiting to connect with Elliot Friedman. He'll join us in a couple of moments. I did want to ask you about this as well. There's a lot of noise going on around Matthew Knies right now. Like, and Chicago what's that?
0: A lot of knives going around about Matthew. Huh?
1: That wasn't your finest.
0: I thought that's what you said. I thought you were
1: a lot of noise.
0: Oh, okay. Yes, there is. Plenty.
1: So Chicago seems to be the team that keeps popping up, and for obvious reasons. But I'm looking at this situation from Toronto's perspective. I wonder how much of this surrounding Matthew Knies is having some inkling or some belief in their own minds, whether true or not, I don't know this to be true, that they can bring in Alex Tuch. So if you're bringing in, let's say you get the fourth pick and Kevin Korchinski. Because I don't think it's going to be the fourth pick and Sam Rinzell. I would be shocked.
0: There's so many different ways to look at this, Matty. Now, and I said to you, first of all, when a name like this comes up, with the age of the player, what his A game is and brings, like this guy could be the next Tom Wilson.
1: Yep.
0: Right? So, and he's yours. And it was a draft class in which you got him in the second round, everything aligned properly. And the only thing I can think of is there had to be some kind of concern, possibly with his health, to move on from a player of this value. And I would sure that's been a very interesting question from teams calling in because, again, he has missed some time because this guy is an absolute beast, like an absolute beast. So to that, like if I'm looking at it, one thing, your fortunes change dramatically when the balls drop that day and you got number one, right? You can look at this as a way, like if you're ever going to move on from a player of this stature, and it's obviously there's something to it because Hughes of Montreal told us there was something to it.
1: Yeah.
0: With an exclamation mark. Is you've got a chance. You've made it quite clear that you have this window that you want to win with this group, which was exclamation mark with the Radish signing to make this team better right now. And they've talked about revamping this back end. So but somehow you have to incorporate youth, which they're going to do with this draft pick, the first pick. They're going to get a young star and something that's going to help you currently. So I looked at it in a way that if there is anything to it, do you look at a trade, when you trade Matthew Knies, do you find a team? They say the hardest contract to move on from is Morgan Rielly, right? Do you find a team that maybe gives you something really good but takes on Morgan Riley's contract as well, right? It's just a different take.
1: Sure.
0: Right? Because again, it's like you hear certain people like they notoriously did it when they got, was it Marlowe's deal they gave to Carolina, which turned into Jarvis?
1: Former Leaf great Seth Jarvis.
0: Sorry, Seth Jarvis / tag Stanley Cup champion. So it's like, it'll be very interesting because it's not technically just a trade that you're just like, okay, what are you going to get for him? Right? Obviously getting into the top four would be great. I mean, you never know.
1: You never know
0: because there's a team out there, the former general manager that was responsible for his staff drafting him.
1: Yeah.
0: You never know. Is there something? Pittsburgh's got all these young assets and picks right now. And they also, every time his name comes up, whether it's they drafted him, world championships, he's named to the world championships, Morgan Rielly, there's a clear love affair. And rightfully so. He's a wonderful person and he's a very good hockey player with the Dubas and the Pittsburgh Penguins.
1: Yeah. Like from that perspective with Toronto, the reason why I bring up Chicago is if you believe that you can sign Alex Tuch, that's your replacement for Matthew Nyes in a sense, right?
0: Well, here's my deal, Matty, is technically, and it's just technically, because it happens all the time, you're not supposed to be able to talk to anybody about Alex Tuck.
1: Of course.
0: Yeah, but I'm telling you, I know some there are letter of the law guys. Dean Lombardi refused to do it. Trust me, because I sat in the other room saying, let's do it. And it was just the way it was. It was just not acceptable to do. And now, but there are other teams that do it. So you would have to 100% know that you have him in the bank.
1: Because I'm
0: if all of a sudden, if you're just going on a whim and I've cut a quiet deal, I know exactly what it's going to cost me and we're getting Alex Tuck. And all of a sudden, it's like you said, the same thing. Like, do you tell, in a certain extent, do you tell McKenna 3 weeks before we're taking him? Why would you? Because somebody might just blow you away with an offer and then you got to go back. But in this case, so what happens if all of a sudden the Buffalo Sabres, while you've got this thing in the back, in your back pocket, all of a sudden they do move on from Bowen or something and the money's available and they get Benson and Byram and you're like, okay, we're ready. We're going to meet your number, Tuck, and you got to call back. And all of a sudden the Leafs have moved on from Matthew Nyes and Alex Tuck re-signing with the Sabres.
1: Well, the only way that you can do this by keeping it legal.
0: Well, you got to ask acquirer's rights.
1: And that's where I was going to go. Right. Like,
0: okay, but if you're, I mean.
1: But you don't acquire his rights if you're the Leafs.
0: Well, you're talking like Simon Price. Again, if they're acquiring his rights, right? It's not too often that you don't have a
1: deal done.
0: Deal done. And that's what the number is.
1: And that's what I'm saying. Yeah, so you could do it. There is a way to do it. Yeah. And then you know. Obviously, right? Because that's where
0: there's a lot. The one thing that's fascinating, and Elliot didn't get to it in specifics, is he really thinks they're going to be really active this week. The Leafs.
1: Yeah, well, they've certainly given us no reason to believe otherwise based on last week.
0: I mean, if you've got players, if you want to make your team available really good right now, right? And you want to, and again, spitballing, right? Because I haven't done the numbers, but you look at Pittsburgh's got the 22nd pick in the first round this year, right? If the Pittsburgh Penguins are willing to take on Morgan Riley's contract, would you trade for someone like Rust, who's going to be in your top six, the 22nd pick overall, maybe Erik Karlsson for a year, another pick? Now you're making this team, now you're starting to look like, okay, this team looks dramatically different. You've freed yourself from the contract that you're trying to move. I still love the player, so I don't want them to devalue the player, but it sounds like there's a chance that, just as in Edmonton, they're moving on from Darnell Nurse, who's a great player. Sometimes people just need a new surroundings. But so it's fascinating.
1: The Karlsson thing, I think that's done now.
0: Well, because they have Radish. Yeah.
1: But you're talking about
0: a guy that has said dramatically, you know, our right side is going to be filled with puck mover, getting the puck out of our zone, and all of a sudden your right side is Karlsson, Radish, and Tanev, right? Now you've got another clear asset in Carlo that you can move. Yep. You know, you can start to tinker with the age on your left side, but it's just another path to go down. So it's not just a matter of, and that's what I like about this group they have currently. When we're talking about the Leafs, it seems like they have all these different tentacles out there for different things. There's going to be a deal on the table that says, you know, we were getting a young star. Like, was it last year? We talked about McTavish and the defenseman, the puck moving defenseman in Anaheim, who's the Russian kid, I think.
1: Oh, Minchukov.
0: Yeah. So there's so many different things out there that could be visited.
1: With the Tuck thing, if you know you can get Alex Tuck and you go Matthew Nyes for number four and Kevin Korchinski, you've now it looks like you've added Alex Tuck to your top six. Stenberg could fall as far as number four, so you could get McKenna and Stenberg in the same draft class, and then you don't have to worry about.
0: Well, I'm telling you right now, if they get one and four, one of them is going to be a defenseman.
1: You think so? But I'm saying if they get Korchinski back, maybe they don't need defenseman.
0: Maybe they've just rebuilt their D.
1: 100%.
0: I mean, right. But again, you've got, Matty, you're right on. You've got so many different opportunities there. The other team that I thought, I'm trying to think of these teams that, like, I've got Ottawa on my mind too, because they want live players, right?
1: Yep.
0: They want live players. Right now, when I look at the Rangers, they seem to be a team that is they're in a rebuild. They might not want to say they're in a rebuild, but they're
1: Alexi Lafreniere, anyone?
0: Lafreniere, JT Miller probably wouldn't come to Canada.
1: I don't know if it's a probably at this point.
0: No, you know what I mean. But there's players there that are of very interest. Like, I don't know whether Trocheck has protection. There's good players.
1: The one good thing about Trocheck is he wants to stay east. So, yeah. I mean, you can kind of...
0: I can't help but think Carolina's going to... They'll be digging in there again.
1: Well, I don't see why they wouldn't. Like, you got that itch again, to win again, move, right?
0: And everybody's back. I mean, they're signing guys at parades. They're...
1: Yeah, congratulations, Nick DeLorey.
0: Nick, when you stop partying, we'd love to have you on.
1: Can he...
0: Keeps kicking that beer can down the court.
1: And why wouldn't you? My God, I don't know if I'd come up for air.
0: I am so happy. I am so happy for him. But no, it'll be very, very interesting to see how much movement goes along, how teams creatively. But the one thing we know about Toronto is they're one of those teams that's just waiting for the salary cap to explode.
1: Yeah.
0: Because it's going to get closer to that era of when there was no cap, and you can't believe that somehow they didn't strike lightning in a bottle when they could just buy a team.
1: Well, the interesting thing that I caught from Steve Staios's press conference yesterday was when he mentioned how many teams spent up to the cap this year. I think he said there was 8.
0: Mm-hmm.
1: And how he's like he said, that I believe that number is not going to be as high as the cap goes up, which I think that's accurate. Fair. But there are certain teams that will be able to spend to it.
0: No.
1: And one of them is in Toronto.
0: And they're hoping it goes up in a hurry because it's a zero issue.
1: 100%.
0: Like the Knights, these guys, these teams that just...
1: Florida Panthers.
0: Oh.
1: Could you imagine who else? The thing is the Florida Panthers don't have a first-round pick until 2030 now. So
0: it's fascinating too because I was listening to Kipper and Bourne. Bourne not all sold on the Bobrovsky thing.
1: I don't know that I would be on any team would I want Sergei Bobrovsky's contract for 7 years when he's 44.
0: The funny thing is, it was the worst contract in hockey before it wasn't.
1: Yep.
0: The one that just ran out.
1: I have a feeling this one would live up.
0: This one is different. This one, it's again, you're looking, it's just the age factor, right? And I'm not convinced that Bobrovsky's the goalie he was last year, and you're not going to get.
1: Florida Panthers weren't who they were last
0: another
1: year.
0: Potential. Exactly. They weren't nearly the same. Like they were decimated. Everything, their defense, their four, everything. But that being said, when you start to hear the term and the numbers, you're like, oof. Because if it's a 2-year deal or something, I'm like, yeah, okay. I'm all in. But when you start to hear 6 or 7 at 7 and stuff, you're like, woof.
1: The only thing is, Feuds, when we talk about weaponizing cap space for certain teams, weaponizing cap space is going to be different now because it's going to be for teams that can actually spend it. Like, for example, any team that wants to bring in Sergei Bobrovsky, you can do it on a 7-year deal. And you're literally just eating money the last 3 years for him not to play.
0: Yeah.
1: So it's money.
0: It's not money well spent.
1: No, of course not. But if the cap goes up, it's not as much of a hindrance as it would have been 3 years ago. Yeah. Like if he's signing a $42 million deal.
0: Yeah, but it doesn't, the whole take now, I mean, how do you pronounce the kid's name? I don't want to butcher it. The Marley goalie just was phenomenal.
1: Artur Akhtyamov.
0: Okay, Artie.
1: Who can't handle that trophy, by the way. Did you see
0: that?
1: He's got to put on some beef.
0: One. Yeah, that was tough. That was very Curtis McDermott-like in a different setting. Thank God it landed in didn't it land in like a safe spot?
1: Well, with all the beer, I think.
0: Yeah. That's a safe spot. Yeah, but now you've clearly got a guy that looks like all the makings of being a real another piece for you. You've got Hildeby that looks like he's coming. You know, you've got a healthy Stolarz been good. So I don't mind the whole thing. Like Stolarz and Bobrovsky have been great together. Okay. But it was a while back and different team in front of them. But I mean, if they're building this team around, if we're in the short term, it's great. But, and then you've got another Russian goalie to mentor your Russian stud coming up. But that's a long time if those numbers are talking about.
1: Not only that, but
0: you got to think it out there too, mate. Like, who else is, like, eventually, this isn't a guy you're trading for his rights. So there's going to have to be somebody else out there willing to do that.
1: I don't know who that
0: anybody
1: is
0: willing to do that.
1: Which means that number. The term is going down or he retires. So guess what?
0: Something's going to happen. Like, something's going to give on that number, I would imagine. Like, that to me is probably, you can put that in the bank. You can know we're committing to it today if this is the number, right? And I would be waiting on that number to draw.
1: You want to hear a quote from Brady Tkachuk's availability? Well, this is from his podcast. He does have an availability. This is from his podcast, the Wingman Pod, with his brother. Florida's always been the toughest games these last bunch of years. Just the way they play, it just shows it's all about winning. I made this decision taking Matthew out of it. It wasn't about Matthew.
0: I think sometimes you say stuff that you just, it's right now, everything he said, it's like, it's the Florida, he's a Florida Panther now. They've clearly shown they don't care what anybody else thinks. This is about them. It's their culture. It's where he is. And it has, you can't tell me he didn't play with his brother. Come on. That's what, yeah.
1: He did talk about how,
0: if I had heard that when it was announced, and maybe it's not true, when it said it was all became about just playing for one team, it just became one team. Of course it's about playing with his brother. So, I mean, the one thing they've done, they're brutally honest about everything. So just it is. This is right. I'm playing with my brother.
1: Yeah.
0: I've got a chance to. That's right. I mean, that's the whole thing when they said, like when Quinn Hughes was target, New Jersey was kind of the set target. It was because that's where his brothers are. Like, anyways.
1: I'm curious to see what Florida does in net now.
0: Fascinating.
1: Like, because they can't trade for Connor Hellebuyck.
0: Yeah, they can.
1: You think?
0: Well,
1: they got to give something off their
0: now,
1: roster.
0: But now you're not talking picks now, right?
1: Well, no.
0: You're talking a piece that you don't want to move.
1: I don't know who that piece is. Like Anton Lundell is the piece they don't want to move.
0: Well, that's the piece that...
1: But the problem for Winnipeg is good luck trying to find a goaltender now.
0: Well...
1: Right? Like, because they've got to... Connor Hellebuyck also would have to want
0: you're
1: to
0: gonna,
1: go there.
0: I mean, where, again, but not. You're going to have to look at places again. Like if... Again, you're committing to something that's... I mean, that's where you're going to have to look at teams that are going to have to use bridges until they develop their own, whether it's a Skinner or whether it's a Freddie Anderson.
1: I was going to say, Stuart Skinner to Florida and he gets a cup.
0: Whoa.
1: You want to start that narrative?
0: Yeah. But if I'm them, I'm looking at another. There's got to be, it'll be interesting. That's an interesting one to see because they're not going to, you don't go through what they're going through and then get to that position and have a big question mark. They're too good at what they do. They'll shock somebody. It's like the Marshawn Bennett gets done and all of a sudden, okay, what are we doing now? Yeah, they'll get something done.
1: Well, if you look at the list of goaltenders that are free agents, I mean, they don't have any goaltender under contract right now. Like none on their NHL roster. Bobrovsky and Tarasov are without contract. And the list of goaltenders it's not great. So it has to be via trade.
0: Possibly. I don't think there'll be a problem having anybody waive their no trade to go there.
1: No, that won't be an issue. It's just who. Because, again, nobody's doing the Florida Panthers any favors right now.
0: Well, and at the end of the day, I mean...
1: Do you think they could play without a goalie? Just goon you up?
0: Went the wrong way on that. They could get your guy. Who's your guy that always...
1: Alexander Gorgiev?
0: Yeah.
1: He's available.
0: He's always available.
1: That's where the Freddie Anderson thing is fascinating to me.
0: Freddie Anderson is fascinating. I think that there's still a chance that, you know, when this thing, when you don't think Bobrovsky's going to look at the Tkachuk thing and say, what am I doing? Pay me $4 million. Pay me four, you know, play, give me a couple of years here with these boys. You never know.
1: I hate to say it, but that kind of hasn't been the Russian thing, though.
0: I'm not saying it is. Because it isn't the Russian thing.
1: That's what I mean.
0: But at something, if he's not, I mean, just because he's floated out, this is going to take to get me, doesn't mean anybody's going to give it to him.
1: Yeah, no, I agree 100%.
0: Right? At the end of the day, you can come back and say, it's not like he's going to have to put his tail between his legs to go back to the place where he's won 2 Stanley Cups. They'd be thrilled for him to come down in price.
1: I just don't, if somebody gave, like the $6 million I get, it's the 7 years that I don't see happening.
0: Correct.
1: Like, that's obviously the tough one. On the Ottawa portion of this whole Brady Tkachuk thing, with all this noise, and I don't know what's true and what's not because there's a lot of hearsay out there, but with all this noise about the players, we're kind of like, we're done with this circus with asking Brady about his future and whatever, like if he's gone, he's gone type thing. That's got to be a motivated group, like really motivated group in Ottawa after all that. Don't you think? Like, isn't that kind of a burr in your saddle here? He wanted to leave. We're going to show him.
0: Brady?
1: Like, no, the Ottawa portion of it, like the rest of the players. That's got to be a rallying cry, doesn't it?
0: 100%. But, I mean, to what point? I mean, we'll start to hear different comments from different people, from different players and stuff like that as it comes out. But, I mean, you look at the, I would have thought, I'm sorry. I would have thought that when Mitch Marner came back, there'd be a hell of a lot more motivation to want to prove him wrong.
1: True.
0: And it didn't materialize. It did not materialize the way I had thought. So it's fact. I mean, when you see some of these guys come back, when it ends non-amicably, so to speak, I mean, these players still might love one another, but it's not like that. I'm going to, you know, we're going to stick it up as ours. And we're going to war against this guy.
1: Well, even just in general,
0: it should, Matty. You say it should.
1: It should be.
0: And that, I guarantee you, that Stevie Stais is, and Travis Green are going to deliver the narrative that it will.
1: Oh,
0: matter.
1: Here's one. No name or location on this one. Thatcher Demko, Florida. That's a really interesting one.
0: But that's a Matt. Like, there's a, I mean, once again, what, how much draft up? Capital do you have to give up to make it happen? That's
1: or what players do you have to give up?
0: Yeah, but that's a great one. But you also have to look at...
1: That's a big ticket too, $8.5 million. They'd have to shed salary.
0: Yeah, and you have to get a friggin' medical report.
1: Well, there's that part too.
0: Like, in fairness, no, we haven't seen a healthy Demko for so long. And the healthy Demko's top drawer.
1: We've seen it, yeah.
0: But I mean, again, that's a big question mark about health. This will be an interesting run-up to free agency with Carolina too, because they do have to make a decision on Freddie Anderson. Right.
1: Doesn't it feel like that decision's already made though? Like they're not gonna roll with three again.
0: Well, they can't.
1: Yeah.
0: But do they believe enough
1: in Bussy or
0: the version and Kochetkov becomes available? I mean, we've heard they've made Kochetkov available in other deals. They've made Nikushkin available in other deals. They're gonna buy out Kotkaniemi.
1: Yeah, that one seems to be
0: right. So
1: be obvious.
0: It's just, it'll be interesting. It'll be very, very interesting to see what happens there. And I obviously, it's a perfect time at age and health to move on, but he's pretty darn good.
1: When he's healthy, yep.
0: Yeah. 100%. Well, the same. There's all of them except by me. It's the same thing. We've never really, I don't think the growth of Kochetkov is stalled by anything but injury. Every time you start to see a flicker of what this guy's going to be, which is a number one or a 1B, he gets hurt.
1: Yeah. Could you imagine that?
0: Markstrom's available too.
1: Apparently, yeah. That's another interesting one. He has some familiarity with the Florida market. Could you imagine that call between the Florida Panthers and anybody for a trade now? And then be like, okay, what picks do you have? And they're like,
0: would you trade Lundell for Markstrom?
1: Probably.
0: With your situation right now as it is.
1: Probably. Yeah. I think you've got your centers that you can roll with there.
0: You can probably take a swing at, like, Kotkaniemi's next deal is going to be, this is a perfect example of somebody now is going to buy low and see if there's any shadow of the player they thought was going to be.
1: Yeah, it might be. If you move Lundell, it might be the Florida Panthers. Well,
0: that's what I meant.
1: Yeah, 100%. That's a good look. Could you imagine any trade call with Florida and it's like, what picks do you have? How do you like a first in 2031?
0: That was the way I did business in the OHL. Like, I get Larry Mavey. He was like, I'm not going to be alive when that pick's made. Well, then we'll both be fine.
1: I like that 2035
0: second. They put a cap on how far you could trade out based on a couple of my transactions.
1: Three years?
0: I think so.
1: But can you trade firsts anymore?
0: No. Not the pick itself. You can trade the body.
1: Once it's picked?
0: Once it's picked during a window. There's a window where you can trade them. But it's, but it's interesting stuff.
1: All right, we're going to take a break. When we come back, he is a Vezina Trophy winner. He's a Conn Smythe Trophy winner. He's a former NHL executive. And some including himself, have referred to himself as the imposter. Ron Hextall joins us when we come back. It's the Fan Hockey Show on the Sportsnet Radio Network, Sportsnet 360, wherever you get your podcast. 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
1: Here with you, and we're pleased to be joined on the line. Vezina Trophy winner, Conn Smythe Trophy winner, former NHL executive, Ron Hextall joins us. Ron, how are you today?
9: I'm good. How are you guys doing?
1: We're good. We're good. So, very timely to have you on. A guy that you know at least a little bit from your time in Pittsburgh, Brian Burke gets into the Hall of Fame. Just wanted to get your thoughts on Berkey getting the nod for this year.
9: Yeah, big congrats to him. I was so excited for him when I heard the news. Berkey's one of those guys that you go to war, you want him in your foxhole. He's not the guy that'll turn around and walk away. He's a warrior, and couldn't be more thrilled for him.
0: Hex, I remember talking about we had our reunions, our 10-year reunions and stuff, and you mentioned Jonathan Quick retires, who... One of my favorite pictures ever was in Los Angeles of yourself, Billy Ranford, and Quickie with the Conn Smythe, the goaltending trilogy of greatness there. And you got a chance to go to his retirement party. Just a little bit of what that was like to reconnect with the guys.
9: Oh, it was absolutely phenomenal. It was, we got invited. It was only a few days before, and we were committed already, and I said to my wife, we've got to find a way to get to this one. So we ended up finding a way, and I threw my back out in the morning, so I wasn't able to have any alcoholic beverages, but we ended up staying till 2 a.m. We figured we'd probably leave there around 8 or 9 o'clock, and we ended up staying till 2 a.m. Dean was there, and really the core of that 2012 Stanley Cup team was there, and I hadn't seen a lot of those guys, the Trevor Lewis and Alec Martinez and those guys, for quite some time. So, you know, Drew was there and Kopitar was there. I mean, it was a phenomenal night, and to celebrate Quickie, who did so much for the organization and, you know, for all of us in a sense, it was absolutely terrific. And then to see the guys sit around after and give it to Dean for a while was pretty funny too.
1: For well, a that's, change. That's,
0: he didn't paint on Quickie's wall, did he? Poor
9: no,
0: Dino.
9: He did not.
0: Poor Dino. Anyways, I get a lot of heat. There's a guy out west that he takes a drink every time I bring up the LA Kings. He's now in the Betty Ford Clinic. So it was just such a glorious time for me. And I was fortunate enough to have two incredible mentors in Dean Lombardi and yourself as my bosses. And one thing with draft week coming up, the story, it always resonates with me, Hex, because you're kind of more the pro side and Mark and myself were the amateur side. But I think it was 2000, I had the draft, because it was Drew's draft year. But I remember you standing up the list, and Dean came through consciously and admitted to this at after we won a Stanley Cup. He had the truth serum that goes with it. We were about to make a pick, and he ended up switching the list on the floor, which is something was his cardinal rule that you don't do. And I remember you saying, and this is something I learned, is put right beside it presidential override, because this is your list, guys. And you know, you're not putting down the boss. This is he's entitled to do this. Part about what I loved about it was every meeting with Los Angeles, and out of all the many things I learned from you guys, we had a guy who was like Lee Callens was there, but he was almost like a stenographer, right? He was like a stenographer. And I think it was a truth serum, because when you're in the draft meeting, Maddie, and if you ever, is because there's a lot of guys that, when you speak at an NHL meeting, your words are accounted for and they're put in stone, right? So you can't, what it prevents is when you go to the draft, you always have guys that 2 years later, when someone works out, they were like, I had this guy in a different spot, and oh, that's a guy, I have my guy, but this guy screwed me. But once it's written in stone, your stenographer has it down, it's the truth, right? And it always blew me away, Hex, because that was kind of what you instilled upon me. And then you rightfully get this job as general manager of the Philadelphia Flyers, right? And this draft rules, I think it was the 2017. And then I hear this, that like Ron Hextall, like, I mean, he passed on Makar and overrid the amateur scouts. And I'm like, I don't want to put you on the spot, but it just never made any sense to me. And he always said, don't let the truth get in the way of a good story, which one of my favorite quotes from you. But like, is there, that just never made any sense to me. Like, what happened at that draft?
9: Yeah, no, our guys, every single one of our

0: 24-hour sports and 24-hour news, and you got to come up with stuff. But that is far from the truth. I will say, like, we really liked Makar. I think everybody did, but we certainly didn't have him that high.
1: Yeah,
0: and obviously in hindsight, yeah, but hindsight's 20/20.
1: It's harder too, Hex, when some of this stuff comes from, like, respected guys. You know what I mean? Like, respected hockey guys. And that's the part that, like, when I see it too, it pisses me off, because there's, when you have a voice and a power and you throw stuff that's BS, it sticks for a longer time. And it's unfortunate. I mean, I remember working, the first time I met you, you were with the Philadelphia Flyers, and we had this, like, we knew Trevor Lewis. Like, I had done a bunch of homework, and we knew Trevor Lewis kind of wanted to go to the CHL, right? And then Hex moves to the LA Kings, and all this BS out there that Hex stole Trevor Lewis from the Philadelphia Flyers. Tell me that. I was laughing, because the first time I met you in person was down at the draft floor, and all I said to you was, hey, I remember speaking to you, were a Philadelphia Flyer. You're a Los Angeles King now. Does this player that you drafted, you think he's still wanting to play in the CHL? There was no BS shenanigans. That was it.
0: I actually had no idea who Trevor Lewis was. I wasn't in any of Philadelphia's draft meetings. Not one. I was all pro at that time, and I wasn't in a meeting. I didn't know Trevor Lewis from anybody else. We drafted him, and then you came up to me. That was the first I heard of anything about Trevor Lewis, and I'm like, you know what? I'll certainly look into it. But yeah, there's a lot of stuff that comes out, and a lot of it's obviously, a lot of stuff is true, but a lot of stuff is false too, and it's a little discouraging. I think people do it to make things look better or worse. And actually, I think Philly, they drafted Giroux that year. So
1: I know Bobby Clark was so surprised he forgot the name.
0: In some sense, they certainly lucked out that we took Trevor Lewis.
1: Well, stories that get in the way, another. It's like Dean Lombardi saying that he found me at the Montana's in Owen Sound. When we know, it was Ron Hextall.
0: You and I know how that happened. Dean used to always joke, though, that it was once things that were good happened, the GM could always take credit for them. So that was kind of one of the jokes along the way. So I hope that was a joke with you, Fuchs.
2: Oh, no. I know the truth. I know the truth.
3: Yeah. We also know about what he said to Craig Conroy the first time he met him, too. So, I mean,
1: I stuck Conroy that one. How the F did you ever win a Selkie? Welcome. And by the way, welcome to Los Angeles.
0: Yeah. Poor Connie. Such a good guy.
3: Ron, I can tell you this. We speak nothing but the truth on this show, or at least we try to. Okay. So now that we're into draft week and we're leading up to draft week, I asked Fuchs this question. Like, at this point, you've got all your intel, you know, kind of what you're looking at with these prospective players. And I asked Fuchs, I said, was there anything that happened, like, kind of the week before or leading up to, that took somebody completely off your board? Maybe you got information. Fuchs, what did you say? Somebody got arrested?
1: Yeah. I love the guy, but it was like, it was crazy. Like, we were at our draft table and found out that Mike Richards was in trouble at the border. And it was changing things. We just traded for Milan Lucic, and all hell broke loose, right? It was just crazy and craziness. And there was another where there was a player that had changed his spot on the list through incarceration. So, yeah, there's certain things that happen away from a bad fitness test that change the way he thinks about things.
3: Like, in your time, Ron, like, is there anything that would surprise you? After being in the league so long, like, and especially being an executive, like, do you ever get to a point where something's like, wow, that totally blew me away, especially leading up to the draft?
0: I don't recall anything that, but I do recall, like, it just seems like in the last week you get a lot of information because your focus is narrowed down depending on where you're picking. Your focus is narrowed down, and you might be looking at a group of two or three players or four or five players, and you just get information that last week, and everybody's got to share it. But I don't remember anything that necessarily changed who we're going to pick. I think our sport is obviously the cleanest sport in terms of, you know, off-ice shenanigans. So typically things are up front, but you do get a lot of information in the last week or so that, for whatever reason, it just seems to come pouring in.
3: The other part of what's happened, I mean, we had the big Brady Tkachuk trade 2 days ago. And,
0: oh, wow.
3: Like, just totally, especially because I wasn't here, which seems to be the It's an ongoing trend that we have here, Ron. When I

0: off, and I was off for jury duty.
1: Big news breaks.
0: It at 9:48 on Sunday that there was going to be a big trade because I was off yesterday. Sure enough, it happened.
1: Fireballs at jury duty.
0: Yeah, there's a lot of fun. There's a lot of fun.
2: You have to explain to them that you can't do jury duty because obviously something will happen. So
0: I believe me, if I had gone in there.
2: In Canada, you might have a chance of that, too.
0: Yeah,
2: you
0: know, that's true.
2: Hockey's pretty important.
0: Well, the thing was, Ron, nobody recognized me at jury duty, but they did at the Costco when I went to go return something after and said, were you in jury duty today? And I said, yeah, how did you know? I listened to the show.
1: I was ripping on them.
0: So with this Brady Tkachuk trade, there's a lot of noise around players, specifically right now, American players that are wanting to play on the same team as the guys they won an Olympic gold with. As an executive, would a no movement clause really concern you right now with what you're seeing around the league?
2: Yes. We certainly try to get away with as many as without them as we could. I mean, to be honest with you, I would even be willing to pay a little bit more money to stay away from them. But it's part of the negotiation, and so many players have them now, it makes it very difficult. And I don't really like what's going on right now with some of that, but I think I'm hoping it's a small amount of players, and hopefully it goes back in the other direction. I mean, you play in the National Hockey League, I don't care where you play. It is an honor. I spent 40 years and it wasn't a day that went by that I wasn't honored to work in the National Hockey League, no matter what team I was working for. It's an honor, and I hope that, you know, we revert back a little bit where it's an honor to play in the league and you get drafted by a team. And, you know, there's the loyalty thing. Obviously, it swings both ways, and it's a tough one because if your team's not very good and you got an asset only for a year or two and you need to move them, it's a tough one. But I think the way you treat your players is important. I hope the whole loyalty thing kind of swings back a little bit the other way.
1: Well said, Hex, because I think the same thing about the privilege factor. But again, because you hear about players, it used to be, you know, you've played your entire career. This is why one shot at being a unrestricted free agent, right? And you can understand that narrative. But when I've made a commitment, it's almost like for me, I love the fact now that people have the option to go to, the players have the option to go from U.S. in college, right? It used to be one or the other. Now they have the options until it's leverage, until it's you go into your junior GM and say, I don't like my ice time. And if you don't move me here, I'm going to Michigan State. So that's not the point of the, you know what I mean? If it's for the good of the game stuff, and I agree with you, Hex, so much. And there's obviously different instances what happened with the Olympics and this team winning and now, you know, players kind of readjusting where they want to be, but it can't become the norm.
2: Yeah, I certainly hope it doesn't. I mean, like I said, it's such an honor to work in the league as an executive or to play in the league as a player. And I don't care what team you're playing for. And I understand if a guy's a little bit older, like maybe like a Ray Bourque, okay, he hadn't won a cup. He'd been in Boston. He was loyal could be. And Boston did the right thing and moved him. And Ray was fortunate to win a cup. So there's circumstances where I think things change. But like you said, when somebody's under contract and all of a sudden, you know, they want out, or they're telling you a couple of years ahead that they're not going to re-sign, that's a tough one to swallow.
0: The other part that people have talked about, and we've seen instances where a player doesn't like a location when they're drafted and they go elsewhere. The most recent one that I can recall, Rutger McGroarty didn't want to go to Winnipeg, and he decided. Now, part of that is maybe Winnipeg didn't want to sign him right away. Cutter Gauthier did the same thing with Philadelphia. But from the Canadian market perspective, if you guys, this is for both of you, if you're running a Canadian team, is there a concern now where you look at American players and say, do they really want to be here? Like, do you think that is going to be the next evolution of what goes on here? And it might scare some teams.
2: I think that's kind of evolving right now. I don't think I would go buy an American player if I was in a Canadian market. But if I had an American, a Canadian player that were really, really close in the draft, so you're mid-first round, you have two guys and they were side by each, I think then I would tend to go with the Canadian player, but I'm not sure I'd go buy a player that's on our list is above the other one. Sometimes you have guys, you have a defenseman, a forward, and they're side by each, basically in the same layer where you're saying they're essentially the same player. Maybe in that circumstance, but I think it's evolving a little bit right now, and maybe in a couple of years we'll have a little bit more clarity. But I don't think you can say every American player doesn't want to play in Canada. Yeah, there's been maybe a couple here, but I don't think it's fair to say that none of them want to play in Canada. I mean, it's a pleasure to play in the Canadian market. I remember my son, who lived in the States his whole life, went up to play in Penticton, and I said, "No, Brad, I said, you're going to get the experience of your lifetime playing in Canada, because it's hockey, and it's such a pleasure." And he came out of that experience in Penticton. He said, "You were right. It was every commercial, everything is hockey, and he really enjoyed it. So I think there's a lot of Americans that enjoy playing in Canada.
1: There's a rumor going around that you were not a shrinking violet as a player.
2: I don't know where you get that from. I'll bring my wife in to tell you it's not true if you would like me to.
1: I just know the passion, I can just feel it when we're talking about it. It's got to still burn. Like, you still burn. If the opportunity comes, Hex, you still want to get back at this, don't you?
2: Well, let me just tell you one thing. This past weekend, we spent with three of our grandchildren and our daughter. And I let my one granddaughter, River, beat me in the game of trouble. So
1: I want video footage, because I think that was an imposter.
2: I rolled the dice. I rolled a one, and I could have got in, and I popped it real quick again, so I didn't get the one to win. So yeah.
1: Wow.
2: Yeah.
3: We should have a moment of silence. Yeah.
0: grandkids have made them soft.
1: Oh my Lord. They do that. Yeah. They can do that, Hex. My daughter's Hunter just turned 21 this past weekend. So,
2: oh my gosh.
1: My Lord. And where I she and you know, speaking of trouble. It's a different type of game that I'm dealing with. So no, that's awesome.
2: Yeah. Oh yeah, they're tough when they're young, and then it goes from physical to emotional. You know, it's like, oh man, there's headaches. It's the greatest thing raising kids, but it's tough too. And we're all a little bit protective of our girls.
1: Oh
2: right?
1: My Lord, yeah, no, absolutely,
0: kidding. No kidding.
1: Keep us honest.
2: Back to your question there. When I went to the quick reunion there, everything just came back to me, and it was like you miss being with a team. I mean, I spent 40 years. I feel very fortunate to have spent, you know, that long in pro hockey in the NHL. So the game doesn't owe me anything, but I still got some burn for it for sure. It's kind of it's my passion. It's what I've done my whole life, and you know, I've had a great time with spent a little bit more time with my parents, who are getting older, and. Don't tell my dad that, but, and my, you know, my kids, my grandkids. So it's been great, but I certainly still have some burn.
1: Yeah. Well, I hope it happens for you, my friend. And you can bring me along, because I'm still sizzling, burning as well.
2: You got a great eye for talent, Futes. I mean, the stuff you did for us in LA there, we wouldn't have won without it. So
1: well, I appreciate you should, that. I have to
2: certainly get on with somebody.
1: I have to throw this out to you, because I know how proud of you were for me when I was inducted into the Canadian Ball Hockey Hall of Fame.
0: Ontario Ball Hockey Hall of Fame.
1: Yes. Okay. I think you asked me if we had to rent the street, or did you have to pick the net up, and how high were the curbs. Anyways, I'm being inducted into the Etobicoke Sports Hall of Fame. I just wanted to let you know. So I'm moving up. That's definitely my ceiling as far as Hall of Fames are, but it was. Well, a lot of it was to do with my ball hockey prowess.
2: Is that similar to the Hockey Hall of Fame, like the ceremony similar and stuff?
1: So far, it's been quite different. A little bit. Actually, you know what? It's been handled so clat. It has been done exceptionally well. It's the actual Hall of Fame is that it's not like the ball hockey one, which is someone's basement. This one is actually at the Leafs practice facility, so it's handed out. The ceremony is October 29th. It's visible. Justin Williams is actually coming in for it.
0: Oh, so. can we also? Oh, awesome. You want to talk about an eye for talent, Ron? This you should have seen the foursome that this guy put together for the golf tournament.
1: I'm building stacked for scramble teams too, in my spare time.
2: Well, you don't want to add me to your.
1: No, your name is not on the list, and I actually just keep these guys warm. I actually, because Dean wouldn't let us golf. I've always told people that. He didn't consider it a sport. And Christian Rutu is the only person ever took clubs off of. Everybody's game went to. Anyways,
2: Dean used to say, if you play golf, you don't have a real job.
0: Yeah, guess what? Tell that to those guys' paychecks, okay? Anyway, Ron, thanks a lot for doing this. It's been a lot of
1: fun.
0: Appreciate
1: it. Thanks very much.
0: Looking forward to chatting with you down the road again.
2: All right. Been a pleasure. Have a good day, guys.
0: Yep. Ron Hextall, Conn Smythe Trophy winner, Vezina Trophy winner, longtime executive, longtime goalie, and imposter. He's letting his grandkids win at trouble.
1: People say there's a Bigfoot until you actually see it.
0: we have no proof.
1: You don't
0: of
1: believe it, but it does sound like a true story. So I'm going to say, I'm going to say there's truth to that.
0: I wonder if
1: I've told you, I've seen it, man. My mom was terrified of this guy, terrified. And then we went for dinner at his house and he's coming out, his wife bringing out a cake and candles. And she just didn't believe this was
0: same person,
1: the player, same him and Brian Marchment were the two, her two most feared players, and turned out to be two of her favorite human beings, hockey players ever. His jersey sits proudly in the Mamma Futa Hall of Fame.
0: Is there a chance that he actually rolled like a six and then hit it quick so he could get a one?
1: I told you. I told you. The dreaded tongue flick. I don't know. Trouble.
0: Who is it that he almost lopped their head off?
1: Mark Morris. Within a quarter of an inch of killing his American League coach in a ball hockey game. But that was not him. That was an imposter.
0: That's going to do it for us on the program today. A big thank you to Ron Hextall. I think Elliot Friedman will join us tomorrow.
1: Yeah, we'll get him.
0: We'll see.
1: Welcome back, buddy.
0: Thank you. It's good to be back. We actually had stuff to talk about.
1: There's going to be a lot of stuff to talk about.
0: Should I take the day off tomorrow so we have more to talk
1: about?
0: Think
1: about it. It's more Leaf news.
0: Listen. I think it's going to be an incredible week of news. It's already been that.
1: Yep.
0: We had a trade Sunday. We had a coach hire today. We'll see what Mike Babcock says at his press conference.
1: Only one spelling error on our band
0: Which
1: hockey
0: one?
1: Show.
0: Oh, Whippa. Instead of Winnipeg?
1: Yeah.
0: That happened.
1: Yep.
0: We got to get out of here. A big thanks to Mike, Frank, and Jake behind the glass, my co-host Mike Futa. Oh, Spencer Carberry tomorrow. There you go. Woo. Bye-bye, everybody.
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5: 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Hit on the ground right side. Guerrero with a diving backhanded stop. Throws to Gausman from the seat of his pants. 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

0: 100. Shut it down. They did it. Mission accomplished. Banner behind George W. Bush. All that stuff. Look at Banner, Michael. The Blue Jays are back to 500. No, good game yesterday. They win 4-2 to start this 10-game homestand. They beat the Astros. They get Hunter Brown out of the game early. The bullpen does its job. There's not much to do at this point other than keep stacking wins and stacking series. And the Blue Jays have done enough of that to get back to 500. They hadn't been 500 in about a month. They haven't been over 500 in even longer than that. They'll try to do that this afternoon. As a reminder, it's a 4:07 game today because of the World Cup game downtown a little later. It'll be Shane Bieber's 2026 debut, taking on Peter Lambert. He back from Japan and looking much better than he was as a Colorado Rocky. But who wouldn't look better than they did as a Colorado Rocky? Later in the show, we will talk to Ryan Dempster. We will talk to David Adler. But for the first hour, joining me in studio is John Axford. John, how are we doing, buddy?
1: Blake, good to be here. A little different on a Tuesday, but probably better than Monday since that game on Sunday was rained out. So
0: yes, we would have had... I guess we still would have had Friday and Saturday's games to talk about.
1: Right.
0: But rainouts. What is a rainout like? I was going to ask Dempster this later, too, because the Cubs got double rained out. They got rained out again yesterday.
1: Oh, yeah. Okay.
0: So Shota Imanaga has had his start bumped twice now. But, what is a rainout day like from the player perspective?
1: When it happens early enough, that's good. You always love that. You like showing up, getting your work done. It's already called. Okay. Your day's done. Away you go. You get the rest. So. I always like that. If you're in the pen, and especially if the bullpen's been utilized, like the Jays' pen has been, it's nice to get that day as well, even though they're probably still going to be utilized a lot as the upcoming games come. But when you have to sit around and wait and wait and wait, and it's hours and hours and hours, and then they call it, that's, you know, it's never a fun time, but you're just playing video games, playing cards, trying not to eat as much of the spread as possible. but when they call it early, I never minded that.
0: Even the delay like that, where they're not calling it, as a reliever, do you have a bit more of an advantage than the other guys? Because like at some point the game will start and then you have, you know, an hour and a half before you're going to, or 2 hours before you're going to get called on. Like you can manage your snacking a little better than like the starting pitcher or the two hitter could.
1: Yeah. I think mentally you're never really preparing, or at least I wasn't, and most guys in the pen, until the game is moving on anyways and you're seeing how it's unfolding. So, you know, you can kind of just joke around and goof around and make sure that you're in a good spot physically, and then mentally you can just prepare later. But as long as it's not going until 1 a.m., I think there's been times where I've closed the game and it's past midnight, and that's not so fun. But the earlier is always better.
0: Yeah, that's what the Jays got Sunday. It was an early start for getaway day, and because the Cubs primarily play early starts anyway, it got canned. So they got back to Toronto early and won yesterday 4-2. John, the fact that they are back to 500, while it is, you know, satisfying to look in the win-loss column and see them back to even, and it's better that they're in a playoff spot than not, given where the goals were for this season, this just kind of a minor thing to you rather than, you know, some sort of accomplishment at this point?
1: I mean, the way the AL is currently going, they are... in a wild card spot. That's where they want to be. They want to be in the playoffs.
0: This dominant 500 team with a minus 23 run differential.
1: If 83 games is going to get you in the playoffs this year, 83 wins, I should say, good. Like that's helpful for them. I know they were in a better spot last year. They battled for a little bit in the beginning part of the year. You know, everyone's going to keep looking back to last year and how that was. They weren't at 500. What were they? They were probably about 8 games or so.
0: Above,
1: I think, at this point.
0: Their turnaround started mid to late May last year.
1: Yeah, so hopefully if this turnaround is similar, I mean, last year's turnaround, I think they took over first in July, like very early July. Yeah. So if this is a little bit later of a turnaround, you know, who knows? Maybe it's August this time where certain things like that happen, and especially the way the AL East and just the AL in general is kind of rolling. I guess the only good teams are kind of in the AL East right now, though, too. So they have a little bit of an upward battle there. But, I mean, you're at 500 and you're in a wild card spot. I feel pretty good if I'm a Blue Jay right now, the way everything has moved for that team.
0: Yeah, there is a lot that's gone wrong that you could be under 500. You have not had much injury luck on the pitching side. You have not had any individual player have what you'd call like a great season. Everyone's kind of just been okay, which is good. You have a high floor. This is how you end up being a 500 team. Yeah. You don't have a lot of terrible spots, but you don't have a lot of great spots either. We're kind of describing a 500 team, even in the American League this year. We're describing a 90-win team in the American League Central, but we're describing a 500 team in the American League East.
1: Yeah, it's always, this AL East is always going to be a battle no matter what. Obviously, there's, I think the Rays are always going to be the race, it seems like. They're always put down here, but they're always up there. Yankees are always going to be good. I think the Jays has got to stick with it. Do as much as they can right now. 500 works.
0: So the last time you were on, we talked a little bit about, you know, offensive identity, and this year's team is going to be different from last year's team. And it hasn't really changed that much since 2 weeks ago when we talked about it. But yesterday they did something, and they've done a little bit more of this lately that at least they can work with. And they look, they didn't execute particularly well when they got guys on base yesterday. They went 1-for-9 with runners in scoring position, 13 men left on base. However, they really ran the pitch count up on Hunter Brown early. And that was because of traffic. That was because of deeper at-bats. When you see a guy like Hunter Brown, granted, it was only his second start back from the IL, but a guy who is that good and stuff's that nasty, how important is it to you that this team shows consistently against guys like that, that you can get the pitch count up, and even if you're not going to put a big number up, better a small number over 5 than a small number over 7?
1: Yeah, that's something they did last year as well, getting into those bullpens early, running pitch counts up on starters. You know, as an opposing player, if you're in the bullpen, you're seeing that happen with your starting pitcher. It gives you a little bit of a panic down there. So knowing that the offense is fighting, they're battling, they're doing things like that, I think it kind of puts the opposing team on their toes a little bit more. They're, you know, anybody that's coming out of the pen, I know for me personally, if I'm coming out, I'm now anticipating guys swinging, guys putting things in play, just really problematic at bats. And that's what the Jays were doing yesterday. So as a pitcher, that becomes really frustrating. It becomes really tough. You're trying to now nibble the edges a little bit more. You're getting off the zone a little bit more, get away from the bats so they're not, you know, not fouling things off. But also you have to put things in the zone so they can just put it in play. There are certain times where you're just so frustrated with it that you're like, all right, just hit a ground ball. Just like, here you go, hit it. And then it ends up being a double. So good for the Jays. I mean, that's something that they need to kind of keep doing. I think that's going to help the offense at some point kind of explode the way they need to, instead of leaving these guys on base and running the pitch counts up and then maybe scoring one or two here and there. You're going to get that bases clearing double. You're going to get that big home run. Those things just haven't quite found themselves yet. I think these are the moments that the offense can do that.
0: There is also, in a series, a cascading effect where the Astros come into this series and they're running one man short in the bullpen because they're running a 6-man rotation right now. Brian Abreu is on the restricted list due to a personal issue, and now you got to the bullpen early. AJ Bluebaugh is almost certainly down today after throwing 40 pitches yesterday. Brian King's now pitched in back-to-back days. So while Josh Hader still looms back there, you now get into game 2 of the series where their bullpen is a little thinner than they came in, and a chance to kind of roll that one game into the next. What is the, like, I talk about it a bunch on the show because, like, we can see it and you can see who's red and yellow and try to play through what the game's going to look like. How much on the team side is that something that gets talked about or something that's emphasized, particularly early in a series, like getaway day, whatever. It's still better to pitch to hit against a middle reliever than a starting ace.
1: Right.
0: But you're not going to get the carryover effect the way you are if you do that in game 1 of a series.
1: Yeah, I think when you see red lights showing up on bullpen lists pretty early after game 1, when you're in that pen, it's a problem. It becomes a problem. You're trying to lean on each other as much as you can to get as much out of your pen as you can. But I think this also becomes a little bit of an issue as we've maybe seen the Blue Jays kind of move guys around up and down as well when it's happened with them, is these borderline and bubble guys are just, they're now, you're there to fill a spot and you got to throw some pitches, and now you're risking getting sent down, demotions, moving guys around in that pen. But I know when you have a solid pen, there was always that time, second, third inning, you're seeing that pitch count climb up. You feel, I think, as I mentioned earlier, a little bit of that panic, a little bit of that anxiety, like, oh my God, this is game 1 of the series. What are we going to do? You have to take one game at a time, as cliche as that is, but the panic already sets in. You know that you're in for it. You know that you're going to have to run some pitches. You might have to turn a red light into a yellow, potentially, for some guys to see if they can do it. But yeah, I mean, I know for me, whenever you would see a pitcher kind of get run pretty early like that, especially in the first game of the series, you just had to lean on each other in the pen as much as possible. You had to be open and trustful with your coaches as well. What do you feel like? What are you able to get? Some days you'd come back after throwing first two games and say, hey, I can get you 15 pitches today. That's maybe it. That's all I have. Offensively for the Jays, that's great. You want to run through these guys as much as possible. You want to get to that pen early.
0: And then you're definitely Red Wednesday if you do a third game in a row. If Brian King goes out there for three straight.
1: Especially now. I think I don't know. When's the last time someone went 4-0? Has that happened very often? I don't think so.
0: I mean, playoffs, but there's off days in there.
1: Yeah, yeah.
0: I'm sure Louis Varland would like to, but even they're not going to ask Louis Varland.
1: He'll go six outs and then get four the next day and then still say that he's okay to go. So, yeah, I mean, it's good for the offense for the Jays. They need to get in there, especially on a shortened bullpen like that. See as many arms as they can, wear them down.
0: So naturally, Peter Lambert will shove today. We'll talk Peter Lambert a little later in the show. So, look, I don't want it to sound like we're doing backflips about the Blue Jays offense in that game. They only put up a four spot. And, yeah, that's against Hunter Brown, but they chased Hunter Brown early and then didn't put up big numbers against the bullpen. They just kind of chipped away at it. So, again, there was a lot of positive in running the pitch count up, getting the starter out, the carryover effect. They did also go 1-for-9 with runners in scoring position and left 13 guys on base. Left, I think, six of those or seven of those guys on base in scoring position, rather, left them on base. What did you see in the at-bats where they did have those opportunities? And it's such a contrast to Saturday where they got back into that game by way of the 3-run home run.
1: Yeah.
0: To be back to, and again, you get credit for moving the runner along and hitting the sac flies and stuff.
1: Yep.
0: But that gap that is there more often than not for this team, in terms of turning that pressure that you're putting on pitchers into a big inning instead of, you know, us leading the show talking about you got the starter out early.
1: Right. I think this is where the offense needs to capitalize with what they have available to them. Like there's some power there. There's gaps, there's home runs, there's bases clearing doubles, like I said before. So they just haven't done that. They're grinding out at bats, and they did yesterday, obviously, like we just said, getting pitch counts up, squeezing over some runs. But this is the time where things need to start clicking, I think, pretty soon for them. It did on Saturday. Those things worked out for them. I think if they're grinding things out and they're seeing a couple of games prior, they're getting back in the game with a 3-run homer, you got to feel collectively pretty okay as an offense. Okay, we are getting the home run now. We might get the double here and there. We might get the bases clearing hit when we need to, but we're also grinding out the at-bats. We're getting pitch counts up. We are getting guys on base. We just haven't capitalized at times. Other times we have. I think some of those moments are going to start coming for the Jays.
0: And I think the other important thing in that is, and look, you don't pick your sequencing. You don't choose when you get the hits.
1: Right.
0: But getting that traffic on early in innings, you see it pay off yesterday when three of your runs come by sacrifice fly, where if you're building those innings late, you can't hit a sacrifice fly. They would be the third out. So the fact that the Jays were able to do a job like that, from a pitcher's, we've heard hitters talk before about like, it's not like that easy to hit a sacrifice fly, even though it's like making out.
1: Right.
0: You got to hit it to a deep part of the park and you got to get in the air. From the pitcher perspective, when you are in a sac fly situation and it's a close game like this one, so the run, like obviously you're up 8-3, who cares about a sac fly? Mm-hmm. But in a situation like that, are you mindful of that? Are you pitching differently to try to avoid that? Or is it kind of just, well, if you get a fly ball, you hope it's shallow enough?
1: I think you're still pitching to strengths as much as you can, but you have to, if it is, you know, the game's pretty close, one run game, tie game, two runs, something like that, and you don't want things to blow open, obviously, if there's guys on base, let alone just a guy on third, you're trying to get that ground ball. I knew I wasn't always a ground ball pitcher. There'd be moments where I didn't throw a two-seamer, and I was like, I just got to throw a two-seamer just to see if someone's going to roll over it, because I know my four-seam is going to get up in the air. It's going to be more line drive, fly ball type of thing. So if you want to avoid it the best you can, you know, you just got to keep that ball down the zone. But guys offensively know that too. It's, you know, the game is get the ball in the air, try to figure that out as a hitter the best you can. So if you're hunting to get that pitch, you're going to want to see it up. So if you get something down as a pitcher, that's what I'm trying to do. Drive it down on the knees as much as possible. If they're not taking, if they're not swinging at it, if it's below the zone, you're bringing it up bit by bit. But then you're also trying to throw things off of it as much as you can, whether it's a slider, whether it's a cutter, it's something that's away from the barrel. So it can be, if it's a fly ball, it's just a weak pop-up, like you said. Yeah.
0: So a couple of these instances where there was traffic, Vladimir Guerrero Jr. came to the plate. There was a big one in the fourth inning when they had put runners on first and second with nobody out. Nathan Lucas tries to bunt the runners over, ends up on first base. Anyway, you get the bases loaded for Vladimir Guerrero Jr. There was also an instance in the eighth looking for insurance runs where runners on first and second, nobody out. Vlad hit a single into left field. It was only 84 miles an hour off the bat, but you know, you worked the count and got something you could kind of inside out. What are you, I know we talked about it, and I don't want to do the Vlad thing every day necessarily, but those were two pretty big spots. And in both cases, he did the job. He hit a sac fly in the first case and got a single in the second case. But I know you thought still didn't look, you know, Vladdy in the box just yet.
1: Yeah, I think those first two at-bats, I mean, based on some of those swings that he was taking, I think Caleb even said it in game, it seemed a lot like no, no, no, yes toward the end rather than yes, yes, yes, no. You know, that's something that I teach the 15-year-olds that I coach. You know, it's always yes, yes, yes in the box until it ends up as no, Ernie Clement being a big one of those that does that for the Jays. So for me, Vladdy still looked like they're still guessing. There's still moments of, I'm not sure, okay, now I'm going to swing. But that last at bat, there was more patience that, you know, he's definitely taking some borderline pitches. It looked like he had an idea of what he wanted, and he just didn't even think about those pitches that were near the zone, dropping just out of the zone. And that, whatever that headspace and approach was, that seemed like the right one that he had. And it just didn't look to me like he had that in the first few at-bats of the game.
0: Yeah, and Hunter Brown started him with like a fastball right down the middle, but then everything else was like painted on the edge. So like, I can understand it a little bit more there. There was the one really bad chase in the at-bat that ended in a sac fly.
1: Yeah, other batter's box.
0: Yeah, it's but okay. So how much can we build with, even if the, like, you guys are better equipped to, you and Caleb and Joe, better equipped to look at the swing mechanics and stuff like that. I look at the numbers and like, it's the chase stuff and like the not jumping on stuff in the heart of the plate that still stands out most. How much, even if the swing isn't where it needs to be necessarily, can the fact that, well, he had a couple hits on the weekend. He had a home run in Boston. It wasn't a great swing, but it went over the fence. He did a job twice yesterday, even if it didn't look like, and he had that cheapy single in the first inning. How much can a guy like Vlad like use that to kind of exhale and build on it? Or is the bar too high for Vladimir Guerrero Jr. for that to really, you know, do much for him, do you think?
1: I think we have the bar too high set that way, as everyone that's watching. He should.
0: I mean, he's making $500 million and had like the second best playoffs of all time.
1: 100%.
0: I think the bar is fair.
1: Yeah, but I think where he needs to put it is not there. He's already set that bar for himself with the contract, with everything else that he's done in his career. Right now, it's just finding that groove again, finding what he needs to do to help the team the best way possible. And right now, if it's a few little cheap singles and a sac fly to score some runs, that's the way it's going to go for him. And I think when some of those things start to fall, he's too good of a hitter, too good of a player to have this type of year for the entire year, I think. This should slowly start to unravel some of whatever it is maybe mentally going on, some of it within his approach in the box. Some of that should help, just kind of push things forward a little bit more, a little bit better in that positive zone for him. You can grind as much as you want to and try as hard as you can, but until things start actually working out for you, that's all it's going to be. It's just going to be hard and it's going to be a grind. You need things to fall into place. You need some luck here and there. And hopefully that luck is just going to kind of keep falling for him.
0: I should point out as well that while Vladimir Guerrero Jr. has had a frustrating season and he hasn't hit for power in big spots, his actual numbers with runners in scoring position are pretty good. He's come up 71 times with runners in scoring position. Okay. And in half of those, 35 out of 71, he has either gotten a hit, a walk, a hit by a pitch, or a sac fly. So 50% like do a job rate, which is pretty good. There's no damage in there.
1: Yeah, we're just looking at it as do the job as in hitting a 450-foot home run and make everyone.
0: I mean, there's
1: that.
0: Zero home runs in those spots, but there are zero home runs in a lot of spots. So, I should point out, because we've been pretty critical that with runners on base, we'll call it the do a job rate is like 50%.
1: That's good. I like that. Add that.
0: Okay. On the pitching side of this one, Dylan Cease had a pretty good game. Two earned over 5 2/3. Walked four guys again and had some trouble in the first inning with the command and the pitch count, but settled in from there. That's not totally unusual for Dylan Cease. What stood out to you most from his start?
1: Getting through that first inning,
0: yeah.
1: I think. When you have two guys that are deep in counts pretty early on in the game and you're sitting there offensively, defensively, even as a guy down in the pen, you're like, oh no, like this is the type of game we're about to have. The fact that he turned it around so quickly, managed to get into the sixth inning right there, I think that's huge. Obviously, with the pen, that is, I mean, they're still going to utilize the same guys. Those guys are still going to go out there and get their games pitched. But that could have really been a disaster, I think, especially with Bieber coming up tonight. You don't know too much of what you're possibly going to get. The fact that he was able to get through, how many pitches was it? 100 and...
0: They left him in with 106. What did he finish with? Yeah, 110.
1: 110. Okay.
0: So they let him face Altuve that one extra time, even though he was at 106 and they did the mound visit.
1: Yeah.
0: And then Altuve kind of cheap shot at one to right field.
1: Good mound visit. Also, I like that they actually went out and chatted with him and talked with him and see how that was going to go. But the fact that the first inning was as tough as it was and he was able to turn it around and... really shut down the offense. What was it, 15 in a row, I think?
0: 15 in a row on only down? 65 pitches.
1: Yeah, like that's incredible. So, I mean, that's a huge uplifting moment for the bullpen. They're watching that and enjoying that. But also, I think clearly if he's putting it on the line like he was right there, the offense realizes we can grind out a run or two if this is the way the game is going to go, because our bullpen has been pretty solid and we can get to the back end of the pen here and hopefully shut this down. I mean, it was impressive, the fact that you can throw that many pitches and then, you know, kind of do what he did. 65 pitches, like you said, 15 in a row. That's pretty great.
0: So I know that you self-deprecate all the time about the walks that you issued. Dylan Cease is a guy that, and yesterday's a good example, because of the strikeouts that he got, the put-away pitch in all of those cases was, they weren't all in the zone, but they were all pretty close.
1: Yeah.
0: So when you're a nasty stuff guy that guys can't even square up in the box, obviously, it's an oversimplification. We joke about how the Jays fixed Robbie Ray, and it was just like, well, stop walking.
1: Right, right.
0: What is that challenge like of, well, I know my stuff plays in the zone, but I don't want to be in the zone too much. Mm-hmm. And then, you know, if you don't have the kind of pinpoint stuff that day, that risk reward of you can bring it in the zone and get some swing and miss, but there's a little bit more risk to that, and you'd prefer not to.
1: Yeah, the self-deprecation is going to continue. I didn't throw enough strikes to really think about that. I had to just try to throw strikes and they would still be balls. So, I mean, hitting is hard. I think that's the part that pitchers forget sometimes when we're out there, that hitting is hard, even when you have a guy that has, like Alvarez, who's 25 homers and batting 340
0: probably
1: or something like that.
0: Probably the MVP favorite right now.
1: Yeah. It's he's still going to get out. Like, he's not going to get a hit every single time he's up there. So, I mean, when you have stuff like Cease, living in the zone is great. When you can get just outside, you go, you know, strike to ball. That is also a very good way to pitch when you have the pitches that he has. You have to trust your stuff. You have to go after the hitter. Careful in bigger situations, which I think is maybe what he was doing in the first inning when some guys were getting on. He was kind of living off and things were kind of spraying the edges and not quite getting on there a little bit. A few big misses, but he kind of honed that in. And as long as you're not falling into patterns, as long as you're not throwing too many strikes and the pitches aren't the same where the hitters are recognizing it over and over and seeing those patterns, I mean, you can live in the zone. You can live just outside. But I think that also shows how nasty he is. I mean, when you got a fastball like that as well, pitches that move the way they do, hitters sometimes, you know, you're just going to have to go up there and guess and hope for the best. And if it's not what you're guessing, like, you're out. That's
0: it. Tough break. He's gotten swing and miss on the swings on pitches in the zone. Guys still swing and miss 24% of the time.
1: That's nuts.
0: You know who has a higher swing and miss rate than that on pitches in the zone? Nobody who's thrown 35 innings this year.
1: Nobody?
0: Yeah. If you lower the qualifier, Mason Miller gets in there and a couple other relievers. But among guys who have thrown 35 innings, Cease is just ahead of Mizorowski.
1: That's impressive.
0: In terms of whiff rate in the zone. So,
1: incredible.
0: Oversimplification to just trust your stuff in the zone. But yeah,
1: it is. But when you're that nasty, I guess you kind of can be.
0: It's pretty good. Okay, so the bullpen picks him up from there, and they have been pretty good if overworked. Braden Fisher gives him four outs. Tyler Rogers dances around some trouble. And then Louis Varland goes, walk, ground into double play, strikeout looking. Did you ever do a six-out save?
1: I did. So since you prompted me last night, I did it a couple times. I looked into it. Because I knew in 2010 I had 24 saves. 9 of my 24 saves were 4 or more outs.
0: Okay.
1: So I did it twice. I looked them up. So it was, I got a 6-out save on 31 pitches. So not quite as okay, little. 20. But that was on June 22nd, 2010. And then September 5th, I did it again. 6-out save, 35 pitches. So only twice.
0: Do you remember at all how you felt after those ones?
1: I pitched the next day.
0: I was going to say, you're like Varland, yeah. Where like you, it sounds like Varland wants to pitch every day if yeah. they let him. And like
1: in 2010, I did. So I pitched the next day after and got another save in the after the June one.
0: And you've had how many Tommy Johns?
1: I didn't have any in that span, 2003 and then 2021. So a good 18 years in there. So this was in the middle of that.
0: So another thing, I guess similar or adjacent that Varland and the Blue Jays bullpen are doing to a John Axford move, is there's some heavier walkout music.
1: Yeah.
0: Now, there's the classes we could put 3 Days Grace and Rise Against in are different buckets.
1: Right,
0: we
1: right.
0: put Refused in a slightly different bucket than that as well. Mm-hmm. But what do you make of 2 3 Days Grace and a Rise Against in the Blue Jays?
1: The Canadian content's pretty great. I like that. I enjoy it. It's nice to hear some songs of, I don't want to say my generation. Is that how I say this now? Am I that old that these guys?
0: Well, not
1: guys...
0: even generation, because it's the music hype in the generation well, right?
1: But I just feel like some guys are maybe younger that I, like, would you even have listened to some of these songs? Yeah. The System of a Down making their way
0: in. Well, like when I asked Addison Barger and he's like, yeah, I like old music.
1: Yeah.
0: Thanks, man.
1: Yeah, it's so old. But yeah, I like it. I like that that's in there. Like I said, Canadian content, great. I know 3 Days Grace guys are huge baseball fans too and huge Jays fans. So that's great to see. I'm sure they're loving that as well.
0: Yeah, buddies of Tyler Heineman. And at this point, I think Jamie Campbell as well. They've been around.
1: Jamie reached out to me to actually go to their show.
0: Oh, nice.
1: That was in Hamilton. This year in Hamilton. Nice. But I was unable to.
0: Yeah, pretty good. It was for a while there, all we had was Tim Mesa coming out to Chevelle.
1: Yes.
0: That was like the closest.
1: I like Chevelle too. Yeah. Tim Mesa is a good one.
0: Yeah, he's having a nice year in Philly. I thought it was were you at the game, any of the Phillies games?
1: No.
0: He got the like welcome back video.
1: Yeah.
0: And I was with people who are like fans, but not like, it was a little bit of a like, why is this guy getting a tribute? Yeah. I was like, it's Tim Mesa, man.
1: He was around for a long time.
0: If you're a good team, you're going to have like a solid, unspectacular lefty who lasts a long time.
1: Yeah.
0: And guys and people look fondly on him. Like, it was Jesse Carlson at one point. It's going to be Mason Fluharty for Jays fans who like hopped on the train last year and got back into it. Yep. It'll probably be Fluharty for this era.
1: What about Aaron Loop?
0: Yeah. He was here through the bad years, right?
1: Yeah,
0: it was. Although I guess he caught the
1: tail end.
0: He caught the important parts. He was here 2015, 2016. I think maybe he just stayed.
1: Yeah, because I was there with him.
0: Yeah,
1: in the not so great era.
0: Yeah. He didn't even pitch in the playoffs in 2016. I think he got hurt, so that colors it too.
1: Yeah, that's true. But I missed that part for Mason, but good for him. I love that guy. He's great.
0: You've talked to him before. Yeah. That's great. Yeah, everyone seems to speak the world of him. Let's take a break. When we come back, we are going to talk about challenge stuff. And I've had this in the notes for you every single time you've come on, and we've never gotten to it
1: because
0: there was more game stuff. But I want to pick your brain on some challenge stuff and why, in addition to just being right about challenges all the time, Jose Altuve is so annoying to pitch against, because the Jays are going to see a lot more of him the next 2 days. Yep. John Axford, staying with us as Jays Talk Plus continues on the Sports.
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0: Welcome back to Jays Talk Plus. Blake Murphy and John Axford with you. John talked a lot about the stuff from that game last night. There's also a Jose Altuve element, and Yordan Alvarez is the big, difficult guy on that team. But Jose Altuve, despite not having a terrific season overall yet. Looks like a pretty irritating guy to pitch against, not just because he gets every challenge call right, but because he's a tough at-bat. You pitched against him a bunch. Where is the challenger for Altuve, and do you see it still there, even here as he gets a little older and you know, the stat line isn't quite as spicy?
1: Yeah, a little different yesterday, I think. Again, something that Caleb pointed out, the way he's standing in the box, the way he's kind of moving up almost in the box a little bit too, that closed stance, the way he strides out, there's so much coverage. Like, it's kind of ridiculous. There's pitches in the other batter's box that he's getting a bat to.
0: Yeah, for a guy who's 5'6", so yeah. Like, you'd think like a long lever guy or a big stride guy.
1: Right.
0: I know that puts more holes in your swing, but if we're just talking about like how much space you can cover.
1: Especially with the guys that were throwing yesterday that need that pitch going off the plate and getting away, and you don't want to accidentally leave something in for him either that he can put some damage on. So yeah, definitely an annoying at bat for sure. I once again, since I knew the prompt of this possibility, I looked into it, and I actually didn't realize this, but he went 0-for against me in his career.
0: Wow.
1: And I think it was like 0-for-8 or something like that.
0: All your prep for the show is just like looking at your own stats.
1: it was the size of your head. Well, no, I was just like, I want to know, because every time I faced him, it was an annoying at bat. You had to focus in and know how to approach it, because otherwise, especially in Houston, like, you leave a mistake there, a fly ball to left can be a home run for him, especially. So the way he was approaching things yesterday, obviously he tied the game with that little flare over first in the sixth inning. That is the constant, I think, of Altuve. He's just a pest up there. He knows the zone so well. Even when things are out of the zone and you think you got him, he's able to foul the ball off, get deeper into the count, but also has the possibility of hitting that home run. For me, it was always about, and I'm not sure if it's a different approach now, though, too, with that stance that he has in the box and how different that is from before, but trying to just make it uncomfortable for him. Like, it's uncomfortable as a pitcher seeing him in the box and the way he strides and the way he can get to things. So you almost have to make him uncomfortable in the box, too. So a lot of it would be running fastballs up and in, trying to get him off the dive, and then you can kind of go away from there, or you continue just to stay up and in and hope that he swings at some of those. But overall, when people ask you questions as a major league pitcher or former major league pitcher, when they're like, who was the hardest guy to face? Like, who did you not like to face? Those were the guys I didn't like to face. It wasn't someone like, a Stanton or a Pujols or someone like that, Jason Giambi. Those were tough at-bats, yeah.

0: First inning for the Astros. This is something the Astros hitters do well. Isak Paredes is the best in the league. Jose Altuve is fifth, and Yordan Alvarez is also in the top 15 in terms of overturns versus expected, given the same diet of pitches. The only Blue Jay in the top 70 is Davis Schneider, who obviously doesn't play a ton and doesn't have a huge sample, but he's actually third in the league behind Isak Paredes and CJ Abrams. So this is not specifically about the challenges that the Astros made that were successful. The Blue Jays burned both their challenges immediately.
1: Yeah, right.
0: They were out pretty much right away. And I am very, you didn't play with the challenge system, but especially as someone who pitched in the leverage innings, what are your impressions of it so far? And further to that, how mad would you be if you get into a game and it's a tight spot and your team's out of challenges?
2: Yeah, I didn't like it, just to go on my initial impressions. I didn't like it at first. I was very uncertain about it. You know, call me grumpy old man who wants the game a certain way. But then I'm like, no, this is great. I actually really enjoy it. Now that I saw it implemented, I think last year in spring when they first did it, and you know, I think we could see Scherzer out there tapping his head and trying to get the overturns when they were just feeling it out in spring training. That's when I was like, I'm unsure of how this is going to go. This year, like seeing it as it's unfolded, being at games when it's happening, it happens so quick. Watching it on TV is actually great because you can see the pitch live, but then you can see it right after as well. You might not have a great view if you're at the stadium, you know, if you don't see the scoreboard. But I think it's great. Great system. I would have hated it yesterday, though, as a late inning bullpen guy, when Springer first at bat of the game, it's overturn, you lose one. And then I think Okamoto was second inning. It was done after that. And from a guy who never really uses that challenge, and especially nobody on, nobody out in both scenarios that early in the game, and now you're out of it. I'm curious if the pre-game meetings that you have when you go over the hitters, are you also now going over the umpires? Are you going over catchers and their receiving and how they do certain things? And if you recognize or see something and you know kind of how an umpire calls, do you now have more of a green light to do these things? I'm curious if that's something that they discuss, because it seemed very quick yesterday and haven't seen that really. I think you've seen it early in the game, but you haven't seen two just gone, disappeared like that so quick. So, and when you're a guy like, I guess Louis Varland's around the zone enough, but his stuff is nasty. When you're a guy like Jeff Hoffman, who is, stuff is just moving all the time, you want those at the end of the game. Mm-hmm. So when it's gone in the second inning, you're just, it's tough. It's tough to be down there in the pen being like, well, I got no shot now.
0: The catcher impact is fascinating, because I think people, the first assumption was, well, this will make framing a little less valuable. If you frame one up and you trick the umpire, the hitter can challenge it. And there have been 1,074 overturned calls by the batter so far this year. That's a pretty good number.
2: Yeah.
0: However, I also think, and I have no idea how this is too many layers of math, but like the value of, if you are a really good framer, Springer and Okamoto both challenged pitches that were like a hair inside the bottom of the zone.
2: Yeah.
0: And if you're Yainer Diaz and you're very good at framing the bottom of the zone and you can goad teams into using their challenges ineffectively, I wonder if we end up finding out that that's a skill as well, like actually framing isn't less valuable. Yes, you can overturn calls, but you also get guys to second guess which calls they're making or use calls poorly.
2: Yeah, or even, I'm not sure, I doubt very much the catchers are going to be framing outside the zone or intentionally bad framing or anything like that to try and get guys to tap the helmet and call for a review. But, I mean, these things, they were borderline, yes, but again, the first batter of the game, first batter of the second inning, it's tough to lose those so quickly.
0: Yeah, the leverage is just so low. And, you know, Springer's is a strikeout or a walk, so you get it. But leading off the game, the leverage is pretty low. And then Okamoto's, he's like, well, whatever, I'll home run it. I'll hit a home run.
2: Anyway. Yeah, yeah. I mean, it worked out for him, so that's all right.
0: Yes. I wonder now I'm looking to see if Yainer is good at framing the bottom of the zone or it's just random. No, he's very bad at framing the bottom of the zone.
2: Okay.
0: So maybe they knew
2: that's what it is, yeah.
0: And then maybe that was the scout on the opposing catcher was
2: Yeah, because, I mean, you're going to have heat maps for umpires as well.
0: Yeah.
2: And you're going to look at where those calls are. So if someone

0: One is, you know, if that heat map is really missing that outside edge or that lower bottom corner to right-handed hitters, and you see someone poorly frame something down there that's called a strike, you're probably going to be like, oh, okay, that's I'm gonna challenge that one.
1: So, pivoting to tonight's game, we're going to see Shane Bieber for the first time this year. He obviously, big trade deadline acquisition. First, we saw him back from Tommy John. Looked pretty solid, 3.57 ERA down the stretch last year, 3.86 ERA in the playoffs, and then it's been a slow ramp up here. Now, you've had Tommy John a couple times, one of them where, you know, you did the full ramp back up at the major league level. What do you, acknowledging you're not a doctor and you're not asking Shane Bieber about this, the fact that he came back late last year on a fairly normal Tommy John timeline, but then maybe the intensity was higher than a normal ramp up would be given the World Series run and then a slow ramp up this year. What do you make of that as someone who's been through that surgery and that comeback path before?
0: Both times for me were very similar to that. You're following the protocol as best as possible. After a year, closer to 16, almost 18 months, getting into games and really ramping things up. And for me, both times, forearm was like, no, I don't like this. I don't like what's going on. And guys are different every single time. But for me, that's what I felt and needed some more time to kind of feel things back, let your arm almost rediscover itself, if that makes sense. There's new things going on there. That's why you go through this rehab process and Tommy John takes a really long time. Some guys have come back. Like I said, you have Dempster coming on. I think he came back. Like, he had one maybe 10 months, I want to say, something like that. So some guys can be pretty quick. Some guys take a while. I was a guy that took a while. And when you throw hard and when you're a starter, you really never know what that feeling is going to be after you start maxing things out. Once you start hitting that velocity, once you start throwing multiple pitches, you start getting deeper into games. So the flare-ups aren't like a big concern. I think they said, you know, he talked to Meister last year about some of the flare-ups that he had. And, you know, there was no issue, no structural issue with what's going on. This is just something he's going to feel as he's working through it. So once the innings become more consistent, once the velocity becomes more consistent, that elbow, the arm, the body starts feeling a little more consistent as well. Those things should fall into place. I don't have concern about structural issues or what that elbow is going to do. It's just a matter of whether it's able to kind of keep up with the workload that the Blue Jays are going to want from him.
1: Yeah, that's it's a great point. It's a great point about Dempster too. Yeah, he was less than a calendar year.
0: Yeah.
1: Which is
0: it's a quick one.
1: Which is wild. Yeah. I guess he came back as a reliever, maybe helped instead of coming back as a starter and then transitioned back to a starter like a couple years down the line. But
0: yeah, it's easier for some guys. Who is it? I think Smoltz did the same. Like when he had TJ, he was a reliever or a closer and then came back as a closer again, then also went back into starting.
1: Back later. Yeah. It's fascinating. I guess I was going to say we don't see that a ton as much. Like a lot of times once you're a reliever now.
0: Right.
1: But we have seen it more the last couple of years. Like Clay Holmes did a couple of years ago. Ben Brown is doing it right now. They were trying to do it with Spencer Miles. But, you know, when you only have 14 innings on your track record, that's maybe a little riskier. So what is, you know, what's a reasonable expectation if you're a Jays fan for Bieber out of the chute? And then, like, will the bar be higher, you know, once the pressure really dials up come September? Like, would we expect him to kind of improve as this goes, or is it still too uncertain, kind of 2 years removed?
0: Well, I think getting some of those innings last year was pretty important and good to see for Jays fan and also just for Bieber himself. But I would expect, honestly, he's probably going to be pretty gassed up to get on a big league mound again. I would imagine that velocity is probably going to be a tick higher than what we were seeing even in the minor leagues.
1: Yeah, it's 91.8.
0: I know it's been down, but I think in that first inning, maybe the first couple innings, I would most likely expect a higher velocity tick from him. I think that's just going to be the adrenaline. That's just the excitement of being out there on the mound. I would imagine that is going to fade as the game goes on. I'm not sure what his pitch count is going to be, but I would not worry or be too concerned if you see a higher velocity and then it starts fading a little bit as the game goes on. He's still trying to feel some of those things out. As long as he is coming out of the game healthy and his arm feels good tomorrow and he's able to make his next start, I think that those are going to be the most important things. when I'm watching, if I'm Pete Walker, if I'm the Blue Jays, I just want to make sure that extension is happening. Is he throwing his off-speed pitches the same? Is he guiding something? That's a big thing for a lot of guys. I know I felt it talking to a lot of other pitchers as well. Really extending that arm out gets worrisome at times when you've been feeling things, and especially if you've done it on one pitch and you blew out your elbow. Feeling that full extension, and especially on breaking balls and off-speed pitches, can be a little bit worrisome. You have it in your head. This is going to feel weird. You just have to get through it. Make sure everything is the same. So fastball, off-speed, breaking ball, all those things, I just expect and I'm looking for him to look the same on all of those pitches. If he's not, there might be something little mentally kind of still holding him back a little bit. I wouldn't imagine that would be a physical thing as much as a mental thing. But yeah, as long as he is feeling good, as long as he is able to make his next start, I think those are the most important things.
1: Yeah, and the Jays will take, you know, if it's even today, probably if it's four innings and it looks decent enough, you'll kind of take it. If it's five, you're probably really happy about it. Okay, a couple quick ones before we get out for the day or get you out for the day. I have another hour to do. This is just a nonsense question, but Eric Lauer threw six no-hit innings after an opener yesterday.
0: Yeah.
1: Is this a Jays were right or a Jays were wrong, given how good Eric Lauer's looked, but getting an opener used in front of him?
0: Yeah, I mean, it could be both. It could be a change of scenery. It could be L.A. picked up on something. You know, you go to different teams and they have scouting reports on you, and sometimes they have something that even your own team doesn't have. But I don't, I think he still had three walks, two strikeouts. Yeah. Still looks
1: similar. Yeah, not a lot of swinging miss.
0: Yeah, I think from what I saw, looks similar to the conversation that we had here. You know, trying to live on the edges, but just mixing up the speeds enough to keep guys off balance. But, you know, either way, good for him. It's good to see. But this is something Toronto was expecting and needed and we're hoping for. But LA's reaping the benefits of it now.
1: Yeah, it's a tough one. I guess maybe this will end up being a similar situation. But the Blue Jays recalled Brendan Little. Yep. On the weekend, and then immediately optioned him back down. It didn't go very well. He had, I mean, the ERA was really good at AAA. The strikeout rate was where you expect. And the walk rate overall was high. Yeah. But he had only walked batters in one of his last seven appearances, which I think gave them the green light to, you know, okay, he's in the zone enough. We can call him back up. How worried are you that, you know, he comes back up and immediately it snowballs on him again, that any progress he made, you know, that kind of erodes it and... Yeah, I mean, I don't know where he'd be at mentally if right when you get called back up, it kind of snowballs on you again.
0: Right. I think, what was it, like nearly, he was striking out nearly a third of the guys down in Buffalo. You know, I hate to say it this way, but I would not expect him to be coming back up in a little while. They have other options down there at this point. I think they're still expecting a couple guys to come back. I don't know where Jimmy Garcia is at this point as well. But
1: so Jimmy Garcia is in Toronto meeting with the team around bicep soreness. So started the ramp up, got shut down, did seven rehab appearances. The velocity wasn't quite there.
0: Yep.
1: And now they haven't said shut down yet.
0: Yeah.
1: But he didn't make a rehab appearance Sunday that he was supposed to make. And now he's back in Toronto getting checked out further.
0: Well, I guess there's Mako waiting there instead as well. But yeah, it's tough for him. I mean, he's every outing. I mean, when you have, six or seven outings and you have less than five innings, I think, in the big leagues, and things just aren't showing well, even going down and things going well to coming back to that unfortunate outing happening, I wouldn't expect him to be coming back anytime soon unless the Blue Jays are just out of options of getting guys up here. But that's, it's tough for him. Hopefully things just continue to work out down there and he can get another shot, hopefully maybe after the All-Star break.
1: Yeah, and I mean, right now he's down for 15 days anyway, unless someone hits the IL. But Mako is, I believe, eligible tomorrow or Thursday, which while I would like to see him up here, he's supposed to be on the show on Thursday. So, you know, a Friday call-up for Adam Mako sounds awesome to me.
0: You got to plan it one day. You got to plan it on the 14th day.
1: Exactly. Okay. The other roster move the Blue Jays made yesterday is Yohindrick Piñango was optioned down to AAA as they added Luis Urias. You know, they have a lot of lefty outfielders. Piñango had hit well but cooled off a little bit. It sounded like they had gotten to their wits' end a little bit with the corner outfield defense the way it had been. What did you make of the decision that Piñango was the guy out here?
0: Yeah, you did decent enough job when you're up here, but if you don't have that bats to go around and spread through enough guys, that's the option to go with. And I guess there was escalators for Urias as well to
1: make
0: sure
1: you
0: had to
1: add me or release me.
0: Yeah, I've been there before as well. So, I mean, good for him that he's back up in the big leagues. But, I mean, from the Jays' perspective, if you don't have enough at-bats to go around and if you are at your kind of end for what is happening on the corners and the outfield there, that's the option. That's what we have to do.
1: When did you have the upward mobility clause?
0: With the Blue Jays.
1: Okay.
0: In 2021. And I got traded for a dollar to Milwaukee and went immediately to the big leagues and then also immediately blew my elbow out.
1: Well, at least he got in there, and it was Milwaukee where you had so much success.
0: Yeah.
1: What was that conversation like? Did your agent just tell the Blue Jays, like, hey, we're exercising the clause?
0: Yeah, I think it was also a COVID thing, 2021. A lot of guys were getting COVID, and then they had to go on the COVID IL, whatever that was. And so, you know, arms were needed kind of around the league. We basically just asked the Blue Jays, you asked the team, hey, are you going to call me up? And they say no. And you say, okay, well, these other teams want him in the big leagues, and they have to let you go, kind of a thing. So that's what happened with me.
1: And then your elbow flies off.
0: Yeah, that's about it. You get to walk off the mound for the last time.
1: Yeah, I mean, getting to do it, Toronto probably would have been cool too, but yeah, they weren't even back here at this point yet.
0: No,
1: right?
0: They were in Buffalo.
1: So, yeah. I mean, I guess had
0: they
1: timing
0: were about to come back.
1: The timing worked out where it was in Toronto,
0: yeah,
1: maybe better, but Milwaukee's second best, right?
0: Yeah, I mean, because I think the Jays were just coming back here because it was August of 2021, because we were the Buffalo Bisons of the Trenton Thunder is who we were. I think we were playing in Trenton while Toronto was playing in Buffalo for the AAA team. So, I mean, Milwaukee was, if any place, why not there?
1: Yeah, why not? This is great. John Axford, thanks so much for joining me again this morning. We'll talk to you again in a week or two.
0: Appreciate it. Thank you.
1: John Axford, Jays Talk Plus will continue for a second hour. Ryan Dempster and David Adler join us. 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
2: Calgary Traffic Update.
3: In the 660 Traffic Center, Michelle Yee. Well, we do have a collision at Harvest Hills Boulevard and 96th Avenue North. This one affecting the intersection, so do expect delays. Southbound River Trail, we have bridge deck work again over the Bow River in the southeast. So you're down to one lane. You're heavily backed up through this stretch. And if you are making your way west out of the city, westbound Highway 1, there's also slowdowns with construction at Callaway Park. 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
1: All right, let's get to it. 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Patty Dumas, Peter Klein. How are you, PK?
2: Doing well. Digging the sunshine. Yeah. I think this is the first Dogs game this year I'm working that I'm not wondering, is that going to rain? Yeah, am I going to get rained out on this?
1: Give me a little delay.
2: It's nice and sunny the whole way. Getting ready for Dogs and Brooks tonight.
1: Bombers, Dogs tonight down at Seaman. Head out there. 7:05 first pitch.
2: Yes, sir.
1: PK on the call. That'll be a fun one. Got our two outstanding producers as well. Taylor Dingman, Azam Ali Nanji. How we are? Or how are we?
3: Doing good here. I mean, PK gave the weather report that Cam usually does, so I don't really know what to say here.
1: That is irrelevant on podcast now.
2: It's probably still sunny when they're listening in podcast
1: form. Could be next December. I don't know. Probably not. If you're listening to June 23rd in December, what are you doing?
2: Yeah.
1: There's nothing irrelevant. It might be something relevant today that we talk about that could be in December. Big day, though, up the road in Edmonton as they finally named a head coach. We know who it is. We'll get that in a bit here in headlines. Got three guests. Busy show. We got Danelli Franceschi. Join us at 1:30. Jays moved up to 2:30 today, so they don't run against the other World Cup matchups today. You got Panama and Croatia and Toronto, so you don't want a bunch of people in an area. It's good to split it out, and if you got tickets to both, have fun. So we'll talk with Danelli about the Jays, and all of a sudden, back at 500. We'll see if they can get over that magic number tonight as they continue the series with the Houston Astros. Ailish Forfar going to join us at 2 o'clock. PWHL Draft in the books. She's on to Buffalo. She's off to the NHL draft.
2: Mm-hmm.
1: Sending out to Buffalo. Be a part of the coverage for Sportsnet this Friday. We'll see what she's feeling. Obviously, her thoughts on Babcock and what's happening with the Maple Leafs as they are getting closer and closer to potentially making Gavin McKenna the newest member of their franchise. And then at 2:30, Ben Steiner. He's kind of everywhere. He's writing for Sports Illustrated. He's writing for Yahoo. Also, the Northern Football Podcast. He's out in Vancouver, been covering Canada. We'll talk with him ahead of their final group stage match tomorrow afternoon against Switzerland. A win or draw will get Canada Group B, I should say. If they lose, it's off to Los Angeles and only a three-day break as they would be runners-up. So that is a massive game tomorrow in Vancouver. So we'll get the World Cup latest with Ben Steiner at 2:30. Of course, that text line is open to you, 960-960. And it is time now for headlines.
0: Taking a look at what's going on in the world of sports. 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
1: All right, Taylor, where are we going first?
3: The Oilers have a new head coach, and it's fair to say that the hockey world has a lot of thoughts. So Mike Babcock is officially back in the NHL, and alongside him, DJ Smith joins the staff as an associate coach.
1: Mm.
3: So they're currently in their press conference, or just wrapped it up at this time.
1: Yeah.
3: Here's what Stan Bowman had to say about the meetings and the process of hiring Mike Babcock.
4: You know, kind of learned what he was doing, and also asked him if he was interested in talking about the position at Edmonton. And I remember his answer was like, "I've got a great thing going on here. I've enjoyed my life," but he said, "Your situation's really interesting. You know, let me think about it." So we had a couple follow-up conversations, and then that led to an in-person meeting with myself and Mike and Jeff Jackson. The three of us met probably 3.5 hours. We talked about our team, asked a lot of deep dive on a variety of topics, and I left that conversation very impressed with Mike's knowledge of the game, knowledge of our team, perspective and insight on how he could be a helpful member of where we're going with this team. And I was really impressed.
3: 7 years after coaching his last NHL game, everything that has happened in Columbus, Edmonton is handing him the keys. And now look, on paper, he has the resume, the Stanley Cup, the Olympic gold, 700 NHL wins. But the conversation around Babcock hasn't been the coaching and the hockey systems for a long time. It's been the player relationships, the stories from Marner and Kadri. You got this Columbus situation that we've talked about.
1: Friends and
3: comments. Mm-hmm. And Babcock knows that, and this is what he said when he was asked about the Columbus situations.
5: Mike, what happened in Columbus, and why did you choose to walk away?
6: Well, I chose to walk away really straightforward, and I appreciate the question here. It was very evident before the year started. I hadn't benched anybody. I hadn't talked to anybody. I hadn't sat anybody out, and it was evident that we weren't together as a staff right from the get-go. My wife gave me a call, and she said, it's time to get out of there. I'd been retired. I was pretty good at it. I got back to being retired.
3: So now the question becomes, can the coach with all this experience adapt to this current situation that's happening in Edmonton? Because Edmonton doesn't really need the culture set. They need the results after being bounced in the first round by Anaheim.
1: Mm-hmm.
3: So if this works, it could be a bold move. If it doesn't, it's going to get loud really quickly in Edmonton.
1: Yeah, and of course, I love that. He's just like, it just wasn't good vibes in Columbus.
2: Yeah.
1: Didn't have good vibes.
2: Why wasn't it good vibes?
1: Yeah, I didn't want to address why the vibes weren't good. Oh, we just weren't working with Steph.
2: Yeah, he's standing there in the hot dog costume. We're all trying to figure out who's responsible here.
1: Exactly. That is exactly what Mike Babcock is. And you know what? Yeah, it sucks. I don't like it, but the NHL seems to think it's okay, and the Oilers thought it was all right, and from afar, we can either watch this continue to burn and see if this even makes it to 2027, or it'll pay off, and it will get the results, and it'll get them back to where they want to be, and that's at least to a Stanley Cup final next year. But the coach was not... Yes, we heard it. Yes, they want to get a little bit more harder coached, I guess. You know, the Jay Woodcroft and Chris Knobloch weren't being the most, you know, hardest of guys on them, and... Really, do you need to be coached really hard at this point? And I get it. Maybe there is we need a little bit of a harder culture. They saw the Florida Panthers culture. They've seen the Anaheim Ducks. They've seen all the successful teams and how they've won. And I get it. That wasn't the vibe in Edmonton. They don't have those type of vibes. And we get it. Maybe Babcock can bring that to them. But again, the guy's been out of the game for so long, hasn't coached a game before the pandemic.
2: Yeah.
1: 2019 was when he got let go by the Toronto Maple Leafs. So this will be fun from Calgary. We'll laugh. We'll enjoy it. And we'll see if it even pays off.
2: I don't know. We've been over this to death. I don't know how you watch Carolina and see the unity they have. And Brendan Moore is a bit of a hard ass, but he is also one who brought that team together and set that identity. And it wasn't just with the Stars.
1: You can see Babcock celebrating out of Stanley Cup the way Rod Brendan Moore was celebrating. We never see that.
2: No, and I never want to see Babs without a shirt on at all.
1: No.
2: I don't know how you see that and then go to a guy who has just left carnage and rubble in his wake when it comes to how the locker room has been set up in every stomp that he has been at. So it doesn't make sense to me. It's never made sense to me. You can defend it all you want with coaching all-star team 15 years ago, but I don't see it with this
1: thing. Team Canada factor, like, did that team really need a coach? Yeah, of course it needs a coach. And yes, I get it. Yeah, again, maybe McDavid, he talked about, hey, man, I love John Cooper. And I don't know how much you're getting John Cooper and Mike Babcock. And yeah, Cooper can be a little bit of a hard ass too, and when it's all said. But again, Cooper's a modern head coach that's actually shown proven results. So again, we shall see. This will be fun to unpack. What happened?
2: Hearing Simone Nemec is being traded to Calgary. That's from Elliot Friedman.
1: Well, that's massive. I don't know what happened to this show.
2: All right.
1: We might have to...
3: that was fun to plan out an entire show.
2: All right, so interns, you're going to get a nice first-hand look at how things pivot on a radio program in the middle of it.
1: Yeah, so let's just... we're just bumping headlines right now. That's fine. Elliot Friedman, 33 seconds ago, hearing Simone Nemec, the defenseman from the New Jersey Devils, is being traded to the Calgary Flames. And now let the speculation begin.
2: Okay.
1: This can't be the only piece that's coming over. Maybe it might be the only piece. Who knows? Is there picks? Is there prospects?
2: Yeah.
1: PK.
2: We were on the air, you and me, live when Uyghur got traded, and we spent 2 hours speculating as to what the return be, and I think we got all of it wrong. So I don't even know if I want to.
1: I don't want to touch this one. And I know we had Pags on Dave Pignata yesterday, and maybe the Jets were, maybe if Hellebuck was going to go to New Jersey, would Simone Nemec be part of that package? Simone Nemec is a guy that, second overall pick, I believe, not that long ago, right-handed shot. This is a guy, he just has not really panned out. He had a really pretty good Olympics, I want to say. I think he kind of showed some of the He's Slovakian. Right?
2: He is Slovakian. Yeah, Slovakian. Yes.
1: I think he showed out for Slovakia pretty good at the Olympics, if I'm not mistaken.
3: But
1: what do we got?
3: He played 6 games, had 2 assists.
1: Okay. So, I mean, Slovakia didn't have the greatest one, so he had 2 assists. But regardless, I mean, this is a player who a lot of people, kind of talked about, hey, is this a name? And, I mean, there is history here with the New Jersey Devils and the Calgary Flames. They've gotten together on a massive draft, a deal around the draft with Jacob Markstrom being sent out of town. Was that 2-3 years ago now? So, yes, just 22 years old, just turned 22 in February.
2: Yeah.
1: Coming off a, just rolling up this Hockey DB page right now. Of course, text 960-960. You want to get involved on the Simone Nemec trade, as he is the newest member of the Calgary Flames. Coming off a solid season, 26 points, 68 games. He was minus 11. It was 6'1", 190. Yeah, so he's obviously a guy that's got more of a skill factor here. So, yeah, now you're thinking, okay, well, Parekh's on that right side, White Cloud's on that right side. You know, obviously Hunter Brustevich. I wonder if Hunter Brustevich could possibly be involved in something like this, being sent the other way. But again, if you're just joining us, Elliot Freeman from Sportsnet reporting that Simone Nemec, defenseman, formerly the New Jersey Devils, on his way to Calgary.
2: Pat Steinberg tweeting out, sounds like this is going to be a substantial package for Nemec.
1: Okay.
2: Second overall pick in 2022, right shot D-man, 22 years old. Okay. Yeah, it's a weird situation out in New Jersey because they had a lot of young talent and it just felt like they got like 75% out of all of them, right? Yeah. Except probably Hughes. Aside from that, like it felt like something wasn't clicking there. And so I like this, again, depending on the return here for Calgary, but I like this as a move for the Flames. Yeah. This is the type of a young player that you kind of take that shot on. He has that pedigree as a second overall pick. He has NHL experience. He's played 155 games in this league right now.
7: I got the trade details here from Elliot.
2: All right.
7: So it's Nemec and, well, I'm going to mess this name up.
1: Slipnikov
7: for a second round pick this year, which was New York Rangers. Vegas' first round pick in 2027. Colorado's first round pick in 2028. Both of those first rounds are top 10 protected. Yeah. And Etienne Morin.
1: Okay. So Etienne Morin not panned out in the system. Obviously, another skilled defenseman that just kind of got lost. You know, he just got kept. There was no room for him, right? So, and he just maybe just needs another change of scenery. So, yeah. Shliplikov, a skilled forward. I believe he's a winger. I don't think he's a center. I believe he got into a few games. He was more of a guy that they kind of... Maxim Shliplikov, yeah. So 27 years old.
2: 22 games with them this year, a goal and an assist in that time. He's 6'3", left shot, plays right wing. 6'3", 203 pounds out of Moscow.
1: Yeah, I don't know what the hell happened to him this year. He had a really decent year in his first year in the NHL. This is a guy that spent most of his time over in Russia. Again, this is a connection. You know, the Flames do love the Russians. Of late, but his first year in the NHL was last year, 77 games of the Isles, 35 points, got to 10 goals. But the last year spent split time between the Island and the Devils, just 4 points. 27 year old, 6'3", 203 pounds, screams bottom six.
2: Yeah. The one thing, just going through some Devils blogs and stuff like that, the one thing that people are kind of pointing to is the shooting percentage was at about 5% this last year, and it is nowhere close to where it probably should have been, given the chances and the opportunities. Now, obviously, that can go one of two ways. Either, like we saw with Mangiapane, it was the shooting percentage is low. At some point, that's the shooting percentage. But if he's creating those opportunities, then it is just a matter of sometimes they don't go in. And for him, it did feel like maybe there was a touch of puck luck that didn't necessarily go his way. So again, it's a bit of a lottery ticket. He is not the biggest part of this trade, obviously.
1: Yeah.
2: In terms of what they gave up.
1: Yeah, this is curious.
2: I get it because
1: Vegas, you expect that they're going to be in the playoffs again next year. That's probably going to be a pretty high-ish, middle to high-ish pick. Mm-hmm. Colorado, that's the first round pick they got in the Nazem Kadri trade, going back to 2028. Again, potentially 2 years from now, potentially to be a high pick. And this is a case of the Flames just have a lot of picks.
2: Yeah.
1: And I agree that they're 4 second-rounders right now, probably a little bit higher value than those first-rounders right now, and just because you don't know what the hell Vegas and Colorado are.
2: Mm-hmm.
1: And that's the mystery. They are top 10 protected. So if Vegas was to crap the bed next year, they just have that pick.
2: Yeah.
1: And same with Colorado in 2028. So They've got the insurance. They've got that background. Obviously, they don't expect to be bad next year. But yeah, this is your thoughts there. Sorry. Yeah.
2: No. It's fine. We're all just kind of flying by the seat of our pants on this one. I like it a lot, actually, from a Flames standpoint. I think Nemec, like I said before, very good young defenseman that is absolutely worth taking a lottery ticket on. Siplikov, it's the type of young, big body that this Flames team has taken a number of lottery tickets on in the past. And so, like, why not see if you can maybe, again, a little bit more ice time, a little bit more of an opportunity, bring him in. You don't take away anything, aside from one of the plethora of seconds you had, you don't take anything away from
1: this draft.
2: You don't move either of the first round picks. And then the first rounders that you do give up, the protections are on there, and they're two teams that you're not anticipating being all that bad. Like the Vegas one, you could see a world where the cap is just caught up to them. They're old.
1: Sure.
2: It falls off. But if it falls off too bad, you get it anyway.
1: Yeah.
2: And Colorado, the 2028 pick, top 10 protected too. So there's nothing on here, all due respect to Morin, there's nothing on here that I think comes back to really bite you. It is all like you are accumulating a bunch of things and turning them into one piece that we're fairly certain is going to be a pretty solid one, and another one that, yeah, it's a bit of a roll of the dice. So you don't give up, like we talked, you don't give up Brustevich. Mm. You're not giving up on Parekh. You still have the sixth overall pick in this draft, and you have added a dude who was a second round pick 4 years ago. Like, I think this is a no-brainer from a Flames standpoint.
1: Yeah, you get another guy. He played on the second pair. His last go-around with the Devils, he's a second-pair right-side defenseman with Brandon Dillon. So that means the Flames have a bit more of a logjam there on that right side. I don't want to say logjam. That makes it sound negative.
2: Mm-hmm.
1: But it's got to think Brustevich, he's probably knocking on that. He's got to get bumped out. Just on this, you think, okay, Parekh goes to your third pair on the right side, or is Nemec your top pair right guy and Whitecloud goes to the second pair? Like, it's, I mean, again, we talk about lines until, you know, in August and September. But now this kind of like, if Keaton Fairhoff's the pick at six, is it still the pick at six? I think this kind of thinks they're not going to be taking Fairhoff at six.
2: This kind of leads me to believe that if he's there, you can start stitching the Vigo Bjork jersey right now. You know, like, you're not, again, saying you can have too many right shot defensemen when you have three feels a little excessive given the playoffs
1: Unproven Parekh, unproven Brustevich, and Zach Whitecloud at best is a second, third pair defenseman.
2: Yeah, and now you've brought in Nemec, who is slightly proven.
1: Yes.
2: So, especially coming off the playoffs we just had, where everyone got hurt at some point. So, you could and just build up that pipeline, but it seems to me like you already had what felt like a surplus there because your two top prospects are on that spot. So maybe go in a different direction. Now, I think this frees it up. I think it makes it even maybe more likely that maybe there's a move down if someone really wants to come up and get one of those defensemen, and you can still get an opportunity to land a Bjork there. So I do think this clears that path a little bit now for Calgary to go center here at the draft coming up on Friday.
1: So both, both those first round picks that Calgary traded to New Jersey, that 2027 first that is Vegas's, and the first round pick that was the 2028 first that belonged to the Colorado Avalanche are both top 10 protected. So Vegas and Colorado, of course, you know the protection rules. They'll get to keep that if they do have some crappy years ahead. The second round pick, that is the New York Rangers second round pick. So I think that is the highest.
2: I think that's the highest.
1: The highest of the second round picks, which, okay, then you say, okay, well, does this mess, again, this is the draft, and I'm starting to think, does it mess with the Ruck situation a little bit? But I guess Simone Nemec today doesn't put the team in a we're going win now right now. I think Simone Nemec is a guy that fits. Hey, Frank Saravalli was on with Patty and Logan yesterday. You know, he said, okay, they're going to be targeting 20 guys, 25 and under. Mm-hmm. And Nemec's name has been out there for like 2 years.
2: Yeah.
1: For a guy that just has not been able to fit in there in New Jersey. And this is kind of like, yes, it's a higher name. It's a bigger name than Frost Farabee, but it does feel like this is a, okay, we're going to give you a second chance at life here in the NHL. And you have, you know, maybe some less pressure here. We're not, the expectations, yes, of course, internally are going to be make the playoffs, but realistically, you can kind of be safe here for now.
2: Yeah, and it gives them, it gives him an opportunity, like, be that number one guy. Maybe you screw up a little bit, but there, like you said, there isn't necessarily that pressure that is on you, and it's a bit of a different market. And I mean, We've talked about how this isn't important to some guys, but he was kind of overwhelmed a little bit in terms of like big name value out in New Jersey. He'll be one of the bigger names on this team going into next season. And so maybe that's a responsibility that he is happy with. So I think it's a good move. You talk about that second round pick, the 35. Does this take him out of the ruck business? I wish it didn't, but I feel like Vegas's playoff run kind of did that for them anyway.
1: Sure.
2: Like this one mock draft I'm seeing has both of the Ruck twins going before Calgary goes at 30.
1: Feels like the noise around them, and if somebody can get them both in there, St. Louis has got the two picks. I think Buffalo's got two picks as well. Edmonton in their own. So, yeah.
2: So, they lose the 35th overall pick. So now their second round pick, the top one, they fall all the way down to 36th. So it was in that spot. Anyway, someone on our text line at 960-960 saying two first rounders plus a second seems like a high price. Like I understand if you just look at it like that, then there is a bit of a, okay, well, yeah. First of all, this is for number two overall 4 years ago, and a guy who has proven that he can at least hang at the National Hockey League level. And again, you have worked the protections in, and there's no, like, there is a scenario where the bottom just falls out on those two teams, but we're not projecting that to happen right now. So as it stands at this point, those are going to be two late round picks. And if you're looking at it, like, would you trade a late round pick this year or a late first this year for number two overall? Obviously you would do that.
1: Yeah.
2: Now you're just doing that, but it is a more proven commodity there at that second. Like not blowing smoke or anything, unless something late comes in that I'm not aware of, this feels like a home run deal to me from a Flames standpoint.
1: Azami had something there.
7: Yeah, this is from Darren Drager. So it looks like this trade has been going on. Talks have been going on for quite a few days. Originally, the Devils were focused on the Flames players in the trade talks until they shifted their focus to draft picks earlier today. So originally, it was more for players, and then they made the change.
1: Ooh.
7: And that's why this deal went through earlier today when the Devils were okay with acquiring draft picks.
1: All right. Well, there you go. So Craig Conroy able to, you know, keep his roster intact here. A guy that, you know, I don't think the team had really plans for. He was a depth defenseman at most. We'll see if he can find his way in New Jersey. That's in Etienne Morin. A few texts here. 960-960. We'll hit the break. I believe, you know, I texted Pat. He hasn't got back to me. So I think we're full go with the show. So we'll have Danelli Franceschi kind of. Well, I don't know. We might have to take a break. I'm at to think about things. This is pretty massive. I don't know if we should just shift to baseball, but that's inside baseball here. We'll talk about this right now. Text 960-960. 100% as well. 100% they're taking a forward now. And Viggo Bjork's been one of my favorite players in this draft.
2: Yep.
1: And if he's the pick at number six, I will love that. Don. Wow, that's the two first round picks plus a second. I think you had texted that one as well, or you mentioned that one. Perek and Brustevich, Nemec, all right shot. Also, Verhoff is correct. Yes, he is.
2: Yep.
1: Which likely their pick making four right shot. Yesterday I was 100% they were going to take Keaton Verhoff at number six. Today, probably down around 30% that they'll take Keaton Verhoff. But again, too many, you know, you can't have too many defensemen. It's like arms in baseball.
2: Yeah.
1: Can't have too many defensemen. Fellas, this means White Cloud is moving. We'll see. I think White Cloud is a valuable asset for a Stanley Cup contender. And I think that's a guy that the Flames are going to hold on until the very last second. Especially he's so good in the community. You need guys that are really good.
2: And you need an adult in the room.
1: You do need adults in the room.
2: With Nemec now being the crafty veteran.
1: Yeah, 22.
2: Of the right side.
1: The old boy at 22. Colin asks, maybe they have a deal in the hopper for White Cloud. Again, we shall see. Mike, think young Scott Niedermeyer. Hey, this is a Devils fan. Mike saying, hey, Simon Nemec is half of Scott Niedermeyer. We'll be all right. Darren from Copperfield, brilliant deal. First for 27 and 28. Won't be in the lineup till 2032. Yeah. And probably very late first rounders for a top pairing guy in Simone Nemec. We'll see if he's a top pairing guy because he's been, you know, top four for sure. We'll see if he can do the top pair guy. Did he play with Kevin Ball?
2: No,
1: I don't believe he did. Kevin Ball.
2: Minimally.
1: They were teammates, but I don't think they were ever partners.
2: No. Ball, when they crossed paths 23-24, played with him 15% of his time in New Jersey. It's the third most he played with anyone. So it wasn't much.
1: Yeah, there's more Devils in the room. And Sharon Govich, too.
2: Yeah.
1: So I guess that takes the Flames out of the Ruck sweepstakes. We shall see. But it feels like the Rucks, they might go back into the first round. The Flames might even have the opportunity to get Marcus at the back end. Lonnie asks or says, not a bad trade. Two first-rounders seem a touch much, but I have wanted Nemec here from the Markstrom trade. Yeah, I think a lot of people think, hey, Simone Nemec in the Markstrom trade? Yeah, that would have made more sense. But now he's a Calgary Flame.
2: Yeah.
1: Guys, Brady Tkachuk was literally traded for more for one more first rounder yesterday. I'm so confused. I get it's Florida, but looking at it like, well, Florida traded two firsts that were in this year's draft, yeah, which are a hell of a lot more higher value than one that's in a 27 draft and a 28 yeah. draft.
2: One of them was ninth overall, which literally these picks can't be because yeah. of top 10 protection.
1: Exactly. So that's the thing. Like, if Colorado and Vegas suck over the next 2 years, those and their top 10 sucking,
2: yeah,
1: they're keeping their picks.
2: Yeah.
1: And I get 11, 12 are going to be, you know, tough to swallow as well, but we'll see. Do you think it's setting up for them to trade for number two with San Jose, throwing another D-man for the pick? Again, I don't know if anybody outside of Zane Parekh
2: yeah.
1: would probably get you up that high.
2: Yeah, like six and yeah. Brustevich for second. I think yeah. you would still need to... Yeah. Need to wet their beak a little
1: yeah,
2: bit.
1: Unless, yeah, unless you flip Nemec. Then I don't know.
2: yeah.
1: I effing love this trade, boys. That's Jeff in Winnipeg. Hell yeah, bud. White Cloud has to be on the move, right? A lot of people thinking White Cloud has to be on the move here. The philosophy Connie has been pushing and how Zane and Bruce were showing last season makes me think Zach has to be on the move. Again, I think it's just a valuable guy to take to the season.
2: Yeah.
1: He is too, just the way he played last year in more minutes than he's ever played in his life. He looked pretty damn good. So that's one guy I want to hold on till the very last moment.
7: And if I can add one thing here, if you saw the last couple of games, he's also Parekh's been playing on the left side. So that's not true. Like he's not uncomfortable there. And if he's been around town, he's been with the team before he heads back, I wonder if that's something that they kind of potentially do and put him on the left side. And if he feels comfortable, we saw what he was able to do in that last game against LA. That was on the left side on his offside. So that might be a potential move to have him over on the left side.
2: I mean, it's with all due love the kid. I don't know if it's going to affect his defensive play that much.
1: Yeah.
2: You know?
1: Like, so, okay, we're not paying Zane Parekh for his defense.
2: Yeah. yeah. Oh, no. Yeah. It might affect his shutdown ability. Having him there to open up on a one-timer and be able to create offensively. Yeah. Like, yeah.
1: Whatever opens it up for him.
2: And if you put him there with a White Cloud who can be responsible and kind of get it going. So I think there are options anyway. Now, yeah, like White Cloud could get moved in half an hour. We didn't see this one coming either. Mm-hmm. But if... It doesn't mean they have to move any of the guys. It just means that maybe someone has to play on their offside a little bit, and it's either the veteran who I assume can do anything in White Cloud or the young kid who just what he is doing works on either side. So that they have options now.
1: Yeah, we'll take a break here. We're going to... Pat gave me the A-OK to just keep steaming ahead with the show. We'll chat with Danelli Franceschi here around the corner at 1:30, but we'll keep it kind of short on the Jays. We'll keep it short, and we'll react quickly here with the Flames coming out of that. So if you just joined us, the Calgary Flames have acquired Simone Nemec, defenseman from the New Jersey Devils, in exchange for a, Simone Nemec and Maxime Shiplokov. Can't forget about Maxime Shiplokov.
2: Nope.
1: For a second rounder, which was the New York Rangers, Vegas's first, which is 2027, which they got in the Rasmus Anderson trade, Colorado's first in 2028, which they got in the Nazem Kadri trade. Both of those are top 10 protected. And Etienne Morin, of course, we'll be all over it here the rest of this afternoon. Keep it locked. Sportsnet 960, The Fan.
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8: In the 660 Traffic Center, Michelle Yee. Well, westbound Glenmore Trail just after the Blackfoot Trail exit. We are dealing with a stalled vehicle in the right-hand lane, so do expect delays there. We also have the right-hand lane blocked eastbound 17th Avenue at 47th Street in the southeast. And southbound Yerba Trail, we do only have one lane open over the bridge deck over the Bow River, so you are seeing heavy backups through this area as well. Turn your gas guzzling into pizza guzzling with a Pumperly Pizza from Pizza 73. This week's Pumperly Pizza price is $21.25.
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1: Welcome back. 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Patrick Dumas, Peter Klein with you. We were supposed to be joined by Danelli Franceschi, Sportsnet 590, The Fan, host and producer. Talk a little Blue Jays ahead of their matinee this afternoon against the Houston Astros. We've bumped Danelli. Apologies to Mr. Franceschi. We'll talk with him eventually. If you're just joining us, Sportsnet Today, Patty Dumas, Peter Klein. The Calgary Flames did a little something.
2: Yeah.
1: Just a little. No, that's pretty big. Pretty big. They've acquired defenseman Simon Nemec from the New Jersey Devils and forward Maxim Shiplikov in exchange for 2027 first round pick that was Vegas's, a 2028 first round pick that was Colorado's, both of those top 10 protected. The second round pick in this year's draft that belonged to the New York Rangers, which what was the number on that one again?
2: 35.
1: So that was the highest of the second round picks that the Flames had available. And defenseman Etienne Morin, who is yet to make his NHL debut, been in the AHL a while, but no, that's the big one. Obviously, Simon Nemec, the big fish, of course. Your text, 960-960. We will be joined by Ailish Forfar coming up at 2 p.m. Talk about this trade. She's going to be heading out to Buffalo for the NHL draft. Hi, Maddie. Big news, eh? Yeah, big news. Stamps Report, that'll be on our podcast, because I don't know if I can find time for it right now. Maddie did a lot of hard work.

0: correct.
1: I think it's called the Apple Bowl.
2: It's the second time they're going to play on a temporary field this year because, well, not temporary, but not a CFL field because they also played at like a high school in Edmonton or for whatever.
1: Oh,
2: it was,
1: Clark.
2: Preseason.
1: Yeah, Clark. Yeah. They're old. Yeah, yeah. The Elks' old home.
2: Yeah, yeah.
1: But yeah, no, Simone Nemich, man.
2: Yeah, cool, right? Another right-handed defenseman.
3: Yep.
2: They, of course, they need another winger.
3: Yeah.
1: Just a big Hulk in one, too.
2: I feel like they have like 12 NHL wingers at this point or like borderline NHL wingers. So I'm interested to see what the next shoe to fall is.
3: Yeah.
2: Right?
3: Yeah. It's like a lot of people assuming that White Cloud is going to get traded in the next like 8 minutes now because they have so many right shot defensemen.
2: I wonder about Coleman, too.
3: Yeah. Yeah, that's the one. That's the trade I've been waiting for a while. And then all these other, like Dylan Larkin wants to get traded and kind of bumping Coleman down the priority list a little bit. But I love this move. Nemich just does need a contract. He's an RFA right now. But like in terms of what they gave up, I don't think there's anything that comes back to bite you. And every year at the trade deadline, what's every team need? Oh, a right shot defenseman, a puck moving right shot defenseman. Mm-hmm. Flames have three that you feel pretty good about. And then White Cloud played really well last year, too. So if they do want to make another move, they can. They have the assets to do it. But aside from Coleman, I don't think there's anything they have to do either.
2: Right? The thing I love about Nemich is I think that he's a guy that'll help you create offense and can do it at 5-on-5. He doesn't have to be on the power play to do it. He loves to jump in the rush. He loves to try and find shooting lanes. Loves to do little give and goes to the top of the zone. He's a pretty creative player.
3: Yeah.
2: So I think that, you know, you can have Parekh as your power play one guy moving forward, and you have Nemich and Brustevich can be there, and you feel pretty good about those three on the right side. Like, I know they really like White Cloud, but is he long for the organization? Like, do we think it's going to be like 5-6 years of him here? Probably not. No. He feels more like a let the other guys continue to find what they are, and then you move on. Unless they do get their socks blown off here. But this is a guy that's really impressed them, and I think they're going to set a high price. And
3: totally.
2: I don't think you should move from it.
1: Yeah, so. And I think that price is just going to keep getting higher and higher. You get closer to that trade deadline when teams get hungrier and hungrier for that type of player.
3: Yeah.
1: Because injuries will happen.
3: Guy who's won.
1: Won before can fit nice in anywhere. He's shown that he can play on a top minutes here in Calgary. Mm-hmm. I mean, if he goes to a Stanley Cup contender, he'll go down the lineup, of course, play the bottom, second pair, third pair, whatever. But yeah, I think for right now, Calgary should just hold on to Zach Whitecloud, see what happens, and for now, like just this is a good thing. This is a nice thing. This is exactly what the type of player that you need to target for this franchise. Under 25 guy that he's shown some things, but just maybe I kind of equated it to kind of like a Frost Farabee trade. Yes, it's a bigger higher profile player, but it's a guy that's given a new situation a little bit. Yeah, maybe the expectations internally will be playoffs, but out here we all know the realistic thing with the Flames is they're not going to the playoffs. It's going to be a sheltered type team for him, and maybe there's a little bit. I think there's going to be a little bit less pressure on Simone Nemich to maybe perform here in Calgary. I get it, saying it's a Canadian market, but I think this is a next chance at life for him.
2: I think one of the cool things too is there is another Slovakian that he's played with.
1: Sure,
2: before. Martin Pospisil is on the team, right? And maybe there's some familiarity there for the player. I just think that this is the type of move for a team that is like, okay, we'll rebuild, but we're going to try and do it quick.
1: Yeah.
2: And we want
1: talented guys in here quicker.
2: It's not even that. It's just the fact that, when they went out and they trade everybody away and you end up getting mostly picks back, I think a lot of us were like, I don't know if they're going to make these picks because they don't really have the patience for that at this point. Like, the new building's coming. We see what happens with the Red Wings where it's 8 to 10 years where if you don't figure it out, that's a long time to go before you're going to
1: christen their new building hasn't had playoffs.
2: That's what I'm talking about, right? Yeah. So this is a move I expect the Flames to make.
3: Yeah.
2: Like, trade picks away, get that second rounder, the 27 and 28th first round picks. When were those guys going to be in the NHL? Plus ones for Vegas, where they're not going anywhere.
3: Yeah, both Vegas top 10 and Colorado protected. And top 10 protected.
2: Where are they going?
3: Yeah,
2: and they're top 10 protected. So the only way is if
3: more
2: they have a season like Florida did this year. And then at that point, they'd probably keep the pick.
3: Yeah.
2: So, like, you move it along, you get a guy in here who has a ton of upside. Are the Devils a great team at developing prospects? I wouldn't consider them so.
3: Nope.
1: No.
2: But I do think that the Flames are a pretty good team at focusing on the things that you're good at, working on them, but also making sure that they address the faults in your game. So I'm excited for him to get into the Flames system and see where they can go. This feels like a guy the Flames have wanted to get for years.
3: Yeah.
2: You know, there's not, like you said, like PK, there's not right shot, mobile, young, second overall?
1: Yeah,
2: you know,
1: 2022 second overall.
2: Whatever, like you can kind of throw the draft out, especially 22 coming out of the pandemic.
1: Yeah.
2: But like, without a doubt, had top 10 draft potential that year.

0: And just maybe has not quite lived up. But even that, what, he had 30 points last year in 60 games?
1: Something yeah, 25 games? 26 points in 68 yeah. games. Yeah.
0: 26 to 68, like...
1: On a Devils team where it was kind of a bad hang. Like, just not yeah, a lot yeah, was going well out there last
2: that's
1: year.
2: That's just
1: right?
2: a shade so, under it's around 35, well, and, 40 points in a full year.
0: Here's the other yeah. thing. Like, he's probably thinking, like, man, everybody's all mad because we didn't get Quinn Hughes, but, like...
2: And that's more...
0: I would have been gone out the door if we got Quinn
2: exactly.
0: Hughes. So, like, how do you feel comfortable in the New Jersey system? Mm-hmm. Like, I don't know. So, I don't know. It's,
2: yeah, it's going to be fun. And, like, this is exactly, like, the... I think this the general positivity on the text line. We'll answer those. We've got, of course, Ailish Forfar going to join us at 2 o'clock. Of course, the Jays. Thank you, Maddie.
0: Yeah, of course.
2: We'll be listening to you at 6 o'clock tomorrow morning for your thoughts. More thoughts.
0: Yeah, more thoughts. So, we're trying to wrangle a whole bunch of people.
2: Yeah,
0: actually,
2: yeah.
0: Dave Dickinson, 7:30 tomorrow. We'll get his thoughts.
1: Sure.
2: Yeah, he's down. No, he's a Flames fan.
0: But I will say, dude, he actually said when we were like, hey, what went wrong in that game against BC, the Riders on the weekend? Too much time in the penalty box.
1: There you go.
2: There you go.
0: That guy knows his market.
2: He knows his hockey. Yeah, he knows his market. Thank you, Maddie.
0: Bye, boys. Bye, buddy.
2: Thank you, brother. Too. Yeah, there you go. Maddie Rose, co-host on the Big Show with Rusk and Rose. Mm-hmm. 6 a.m. to 9 a.m. every Monday to Friday here on Sportsnet 960 The Fan. Your text, 960-960. Just keep them coming in. We'll be all over this trade all afternoon. Of course, we will be joined by Ailish Forfar coming up at 2 p.m. We'll get her thoughts on this trade, of course, and a little World Cup talk to close out the show at 2:30. Tom. In Cedar Bay, this feels like New Jersey has something else that came to them trade-wise if they shifted focus all of a sudden. Like, I think New Jersey has, I think that Simone Nemec was the first name that got moved out over a Dougie Hamilton, because we knew Dougie Hamilton's yeah. name's been out there forever, and maybe, you know, he wasn't going to wave to Toronto, or maybe he was going to wave to Toronto, but regardless, like, Quinn Hughes still might walk through the door at some point.
1: Mm-hmm.
2: Probably not, because it feels like more and more likely that he's going to extend there in Minnesota. But again, that can change. But yeah, like Maddie said, like this, like Nemec was going to be eventually traded in any sort of big move that New Jersey was trying to do. But again, is there something else out there for New Jersey?
1: Well,
2: if you remove Nemec out of this team, you're weaker.
1: Yes.
2: On the back end.
1: This makes them worse right now, for sure. So they didn't strike me as a team that was looking to take multiple steps back. Yeah. So I do wonder if this is part of a bigger package, but they have had a lot of things on the blue line for a while, right? Like Dougie Hamilton, obviously it was a complicated situation, but with like Hamilton, Hughes, Pesci, Dylan, Kovacevic, and Siegenthaler, it's not like best defense in the league, but it was also a spot where they had some room. And so they now acquire a few picks that they can make some moves with. Do they use that late second round
2: and
1: pick?
2: And Markstrom's name's out there as well. Yeah. Like we know it feels like they're not happy with that.
1: Yeah.
2: Even
1: do they try, like they're at 12 right now. Do they try 12 and 35 and try to get up into the,
2: I think they
1: like Verhoef area? That might be a bit too high to get all the way up there, but maybe they have something with Ottawa who might be looking for a win now ish type of a move or something like
2: Jersey could make a ruck deal. Jersey could totally be up in the ruck, ruck sweepstakes right now.
1: They like family members.
2: They totally do. They got one of the Hughes.
1: Yeah.
2: Wedley says, loves the deal. We should have got Holík and Sikora. Throwbacks, yeah.
1: Yeah.
2: Peter Sikora and Bobby Holík.
1: Yeah, where's Lincoln Bruner?
2: Yeah, Broder, Brian Rolston, Ken Danico.
1: Yeah.
2: Danico coming over. Kellen Copperfield. Yikes. Really seems like a lot to give up. Hoping more to come. And I think the stigma of seeing first round pick.
1: Yeah.
2: That's the big thing. And it's a shock value. It's that sticker shock value of the first. But when you start unearthing it, I'm like, realistically, is Vegas going to be top 10 bad next year? Probably not.
1: Mm-hmm.
2: They will fight heaven and earth, move heaven and earth.
1: Yeah.
2: To try and still be back into the playoffs next year, and they'll figure out Dorfeev. They're in on Hellebuck. They'll find a way.
1: Yeah.
2: They'll figure it out. They're just Vegas. And same with Colorado. They've got a window here to maybe extend Cale Makar as soon as July 1st.
1: Mm-hmm.
2: We know MacKinnon, you know, he's still, he's not old, but, you know, that window, depending on what else is happening around the Central Division and what else is happening around the NHL, there's a lot more good teams now. So Colorado's time, it feels like, was this the year that they wasted it all with how good the team was? We shall see. But I don't expect Colorado to fall off a mountain in the next 2-3 years.
1: No, you saw how aggressive they were at this trade deadline. That they are going to be pushing for that. Same with Vegas constantly. And again, it's top 10 protected. So
2: in 28, the Flames, I mean, they probably expect to try to be making the playoffs.
1: Mm-hmm.
2: Realistic, we'll see. But this is the type of move that kind of puts you forward. Okay,
1: right.
2: This is a guy that can play now, can fit into our system.
1: Yeah.
2: We don't have to worry about him so much. much. He can score at this level. Let's go.
1: Yeah. And he's 22.
2: Yeah.
1: Like a 22-year-old kid coming onto your team that was in a bit of a developmentally challenged sort of a situation. And now he has an opportunity to kind of step up here and show it. But like he is only a year older than Hunter Brustavich. He is the same age as Abram Weeb, who they just signed out of college. Right. So like this is still a young kid coming
2: still
1: in here.
2: Developing.
1: And there are holes in his game. Absolutely. But it did feel like when he got like top-ish pair minutes with some of the top forwards on that Devils team, he got better. So I think, like I said before, I don't see where any of the things that they gave up, aside from Morin turning into 150% of what we thought he could be, I don't see anything in here that they gave up that it's going to be like, oh, well, this is the Gilmore trade all over again. You know, like there's nothing in here that's going to kill you. I don't think there's nothing in here that's going to say, damn, you really lost the trade.
2: Other than I don't know where, you know, the Shiplikov is going to end up. Again, I guess you need bodies. Is this replacing Victor Olofsson? Is this replacing Ryan Lomberg? I think, you know, he's got one more year at $2.25 million. So they've already got it up on Puckpedia there. And yeah, Simone Nemec needs a new deal, which again, the Flames aren't worried. They got $20 million in cap space. I can't anticipate Nemec getting north of eight.
1: I wouldn't.
2: Yeah.
1: I
2: can't anticipate. He'd probably get seven, five. We'll see. But I'm sure they're working
1: especially
2: on
1: especially RFA too. Like, RFA, it depends.
2: They'll qualify.
1: How much they want him.
2: Exactly.
1: But yeah, like Shiplikov, I think is kind of there as like he can compete for a spot in camp with one of the 85 other wingers that they have.
2: And he's shown that he can score at a KHL level.
1: Yeah. And he's also, he played 22 games with New Jersey last season. So
2: just
1: he has shown.
2: Score last year.
1: Shown that he can sit in the press box for a bit. So if Zari is undeniable, if Pospisil is undeniable, then great. Or if one of them gets hurt, as they are wont to do, then you have a guy who can plop in there who has NHL
2: especially
1: experience.
2: Like Jonathan Huberdeau, is he going to be ready to start the year?
1: Right.
2: That is not 100%, you know, set in stone that Jonathan Huberdeau is going to be healthy to start the year as well. So there's a wing spot that could get, you know, currently, you know, Huberdeau would be probably slotted somewhere in the bottom six, probably in the middle six right now. And Shiplikov could probably fit that role here.
1: And at 2.2, like it doesn't kill you. This team is closer to the cap floor than they are to the ceiling. So, you know?
2: Exactly. And getting in with the cap going up, you're not worried about any contracts you're getting gold out right now. And if they get the fulls, well, I guess you'd have to do, and if it's before July 1st, I think you can still do the 8 years, I think, pretty sure, right?
1: Yeah, I believe so.
2: So there you go.
0: As long as this has been done before July 1st, you can do the full 8 years.
2: That's what Toronto did with Radish.
1: So you can sign up for 8 years, and then he'll be 30. Like, this is a young dude who, like, there's a lot of potential here with this. So I like this one. I do.
2: This is a good question. Now I wonder who starts in the AHL, Parekh or Bruce. Rustevich, right side is plugged up unless they want to move Parekh to the left side. And like Azam brought before the break, Zane had a little bit of time there on the left side. I would not hate if he is starting on the left side. And again, he can go to the AHL to start as well with the new rule next year. We've got a motor through here before we hit the break here for Ailish Forfar joining us at 2 o'clock. Unnamed text, remember, Ryan, it says, excited for the Nemec trade. The old adage was the defenseman took longer to season than forwards. Getting him at a depreciated price as he moves out of his rookie deal also means it could be great long term. Waleed says, well, I'll take this. This is probably meant for Pat Steinberg, but I'm a Pat. Pat, I absolutely hate this. Two first, a B-tier prospect, and an early second, basically a first for a 22-year-old, I should say, unproven D-man. The risk-reward ratio is definitely not worth it. Nemec hasn't proven anything, and he just got a Brady Tkachuk-level return. I'm actually so shocked and dumbfounded. I don't agree with the Brady Tkachuk return because those, again, were two firsts for this year's draft. And of course, I don't want to say, again, like, it's a high second-round pick, and that's what's the highest thing you got to pay right now? Because, again, we've talked about it. Vegas and Colorado don't think they're falling off the cliff anytime soon.
1: Yeah.
2: Dylan says, absolute robbery committed by Connie. Our decor is looking stacked. In Connie, we trust. That's Dylan in Deer Run. Negative one. Awful trade here. This is almost three firsts for an unproven D. Again, I think it's the whole stigma around the first. And again, people can believe that, hey, if you want to value those first round picks, but there's a lot of picks. And again, it's not like Calgary's giving up their 2027 or their 2028 first round picks in this. It's two teams that expect to be holding Lord Stanley over their head in the next couple of years.
1: Yeah.
2: In that.
1: Like right now, Colorado's pick was 29th in this year's draft. Vegas's was 30th. I would trade 29 and 30th in a move for Simone Nemec.
2: And again,
1: 100%.
2: Like, Etienne Morin is so damn unproven. Like, I don't, I don't think like B tier is being very, very kind.
3: Well, even with Morin, just like when there was an opportunity when they traded Poirier, there was a spot open.
2: Yeah.
3: But they sent him down to the ECHL, and they didn't bring him back up till the end of the season. And I know when I chatted with Brett Sutter there, the head coach, when I asked him, is this an opportunity for Etienne Morin to finally get his pro game underway? And he's like, he alluded to the question of, this is on the rest of the guys, not on him. So that just kind of showed already, if you're not keeping a guy that you were high on in your AHL team when there was a spot available, especially when Yan Kuznetsov got called up, that showed a lot of how they viewed him in the system.
2: So there you go. Again, like, I don't even know where I'd rank him, like, in the defenseman, like, 12th?
1: Yeah, like, I'm looking at the Flames NHL defense right now. I know he's not in the top seven. And
2: like,
1: then
2: he's a second
1: that, like,
2: pair at best with the Wranglers to start this year.
1: So I just, A, you have to give up something.
2: Yeah.
1: B, he wasn't cracking the lineup. This guy has the potential to be your, like, number one on the right side this year. And part of that is the strength of your team more than necessarily like, oh, wow, look at him go. But I just,
2: And I know Drager had the tweet out there that Jersey wanted players. I can't imagine who they would be targeting. I don't want to speculate names out there, but would people feel different if Connor Zary's name was attached to this trade? In that, or I don't know. I just had the Flames lines up here in front of me. Like, if I can't imagine a Gridden would ever been attached to this, but you know, like
1: well,
2: I guess
1: they
2: could have asked. They probably would have got a quick no. But I really, like, if Connor Zary is the only name that's really coming up in this, that I think that might have been the one guy New Jersey was maybe targeting. In something like this, like, I can't imagine they wanted
1: Coronado
2: Frost or
1: something.
2: Farabee. They could ask for Coronado.
1: But then
2: then how you feel if Coronado's going the other way for Simone Nemec?
1: Not great.
2: You probably don't feel as great right now. So
1: it was all stuff they could afford to give up, right? Like, when you see the draft capital that they have, and they didn't give up any of their own picks in this. I get the Rangers one is high, but it is literally one pick higher than their next second round pick. They had surplus in that area, and now you bring in a guy. If you're worried about Morin is a year younger than Nemec is. And
2: Nemec has 3 years of NHL experience.
1: Yeah. 155 games played in the NHL, which is 155 more than Morin has.
2: Yep.
1: And I don't, like, math would suggest he can't make that up in a year. So I don't know,
2: those 84 games, they'll stack up.
1: Yeah, that's fair. But for Nemec, like, even if this thing goes totally south and he's just not that dude, he'll still be a 24-year-old right-shot defenseman who can skate well. That other teams will be like, oh, yeah, we can fix him. And you can trade him to the next rebuilding team if other guys have passed him.
2: Yeah.
1: So, yes, the sticker shock of multiple first-round picks when Brady Tkachuk just went for three the other day. Yes, but one of those was nine. These picks, like I said, they can't be nine. That's not how top 10 protections work. And then the second round pick is one ahead of the other one. And Morin wasn't going to make this team probably in the next 3 years anyway.
2: Yeah.
1: So there's nothing on here that they couldn't afford to give up. You still have six. You still have two picks in the first round. You still have three picks in the second round. And now you got a 22-year-old right shot defenseman with almost 200 NHL games under his belt that you can now mold into your own sort of a system. And you have the makings of a really effective blue line for your team now.
2: Yeah, and just before we hit the break here, quick update on the Flames picks over the next 3 years. They have the two first this year, which of course their own and Vegas's. They still have the 3 seconds. They have two in the third, and then they have one each in the fourth, fifth, and sixth, none in the seventh for the next 3 years.
1: Oh, no.
2: I know, right? who's going to draft Alexander Karmanov? Oh, God. But yes, again, they got their first next year. They have 2 seconds and a first in the they have one in the third, and they still have a first in the 2028 and then two in the second as well. So, again, I think this was a team that we aren't worried about our picks right now. We have a lot. We have enough. And this was the kind of cost that you go to acquire a second overall pick not that long ago. But again, if you're just joining the show, lots of texts. I know I can't get to them all. Pat Steinberg, Logan Gordon, they'll be in here eventually. I don't know if it's three. It will be for sure at four, but it might be at three. We don't know yet. But they'll be all over it. They'll be answering your text, 960-960. We'll be joined by Ailish Forfar around the corner. We'll get her thoughts on the Flames and Devils trade as she's headed out to Buffalo ahead of the NHL draft. I'm sure there's more trades a-coming. Brady Tkachuk was just the tip of the iceberg. Like I said, more coming as we enter draft week in the NHL. Ailish Forfar next. Sportsnet Today, Sportsnet 960, The Fan.
4: Calgary Traffic Update. In the 660 Traffic Center, Michelle Yee. Well, westbound Glenmore Trail and just past Blackfoot Trail, there is a stalled vehicle in the right-hand lane, so you do need to stay to the left. Southbound Deerfoot, only one lane open on the bridge deck over the Bow River. Crews are still on scene, so you're seeing heavy backups here as well. And then in Bridgeland, we do have a collision at 9th Street and McDougal Road Northeast. 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

0: Friday, Sportsnet 960 The Fan. If you're just joining us, where the hell were you? Simone Nemec is now a member of the Calgary Flames, and is Maxim Shiplikov. 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
1: Couldn't do it.
0: The general manager of the Calgary Flames, Craig Conroy, going to be joining Pat Steinberg, Logan Gordon at 2:30. Those boys stationed down at the Scotiabank Saddle Dome. So we'll get off the air here at 2:30, so you can listen to the GM talk about the acquisition today, Simone Nemec, by the Calgary Flames. Our first guest of the day, and we had three. We kept this one because this one's the best, right?
2: Of course.
0: Hell yeah. Ailish Forfar joined us down the Atlas Pizza and Sports Bar guest hotline. Ailish heading out to Buffalo to cover the NHL draft for Sportsnet. Ailish, how are you?
3: And I wouldn't have expected you to punt me. That's totally okay, guys.
0: No, God, no. You're hockey, so we keep you around for that.
3: Oh,
0: and obviously,
3: thank goodness.
0: On a massive trade day, the Brady Tkachuk one, whatever, Sunday.
3: Oh, boy.
0: Yeah, that's a massive one. But here in our neck of the woods, Calgary Flames acquiring Simone Nemec from the New Jersey Devils, really from futures, for picks. First for Vegas and Colorado, both of those top 10 protected, and Etienne Morin, and of course the Rangers' second round pick this year. Your thoughts?
3: Yeah, I was excited. Like, good timing to come on the chat with you guys. Obviously, he fits perfectly into, like, your rebuild area in terms of the age, huge, you know, ability to make an impact offensively on the blue line. And the good thing about what I'm excited about, especially going into the draft this upcoming weekend, is Calgary still has so many picks. Like, I know maybe if you're just, like, a Toronto fan and you're looking at this, you're like, that seems like maybe a little bit of an overpay, like a bunch of firsts, but I was just looking. It's like you got 6, 30, 36, and a couple in the 50s and 60s. It's just, if you're looking to get impactful players on your roster, we just saw this. Like, it's going to be expensive, and didn't seem like it was a fit for him in New Jersey, and New Jersey's got their new GM trying to make trades. So I actually think it could be a perfect kind of win-win for both teams. Obviously, you'll have to see how it fits in with the Calgary system, but I don't have a reason to think it wouldn't. His role in terms of what you need seems kind of perfectly aligned. But yeah, like your first glance, I guess if you're not aware of the amount of draft capital that Calgary has, you might think it's a bit of an expensive one. But no, I think if you're trying to rebuild and get great players, that's kind of the cost of business at this point. We just saw it. We're seeing it right now when we talk about what Matthew Knies could net for Toronto. Like, it's not longer the days of like, here's a couple thirds. So I'm excited for you, for your franchise, to get somebody that could be a big time impact as a number one defenseman, or at least a power play option as well. So yeah, I think it's an exciting time for Calgary. I'm excited to see how this week shakes out, because I think we're just getting to the tip of the iceberg of a lot of moving pieces.
2: Well, we are obviously broadcast professionals and pay very close attention to the entirety of the National Hockey League. Admittedly, sometimes the focus doesn't always land on the New Jersey Devils. For you, out east, probably a few more viewings of this particular player than we may have had. Well, in your mind, what type of a player are the Flames getting in the 22-year-old Nemec?
3: Like, young, super offensively minded. He's already played at the Olympics. He can control the power play really well. I don't know why it didn't work in New Jersey. That's something I can't comment on. Like, I mean, he's just a few years removed from being a second overall pick. So he's obviously got the draft capital. He's got the skills, the abilities. I think you should be really excited. Like, you know, obviously we're not the biggest New Jersey Devils fans either, in terms of consuming every single piece of his, you know, his game. But what I do know is offensively talented, going to come in and make a big impact in terms of his ability to move the puck. He's obviously young enough, which is going to put up some points in the future. It's just about signing him is my only question. I think in my preliminary research, people are mentioning that he's going to want a long-term contract. But yeah, Calgary has the ability to do that. Like, the salary cap is going up. And so if you can get a young defenseman and you can lock them in for a long time, like, 100% I would be doing this. The Leafs are trying to do things like this, maybe a little bit older. Like, we just got Darren Radish, who's obviously a lot older, but in Calgary's rebuild, this is the perfect type of person that you would want. So I'm excited to see how he fits in. And he's a smart top pair defenseman. Like, not a hard sell for me.
2: Yeah, if he signs an 8-year deal with the Flames, he will be Radish's age now at the end of the contract.
3: Yes. That's what you want.
2: Yeah, still just 22 years old. Some kind of noting on the text line here that there is a bit of a sticker shock when you see two first round picks and Brady went for three. There is a bit of a difference, though, in the ninth overall pick compared to these two who we've kind of brought up before. They literally can't be the ninth overall pick. They're both top 10 protected. So obviously, like, anything could happen. But you look at what they gave up. It feels like there isn't anything in there that could be an absolute backbreaker 5 years from now. We go, oh, my God, what did the Flames do?
3: 100%. Like, I think they'd get two conditional first round picks, and some, and I believe most of them were not, like, they were ones from separate trades in Vegas and Colorado for you. And as I mentioned, this upcoming draft is going to be super Calgary focused. Like, we've been talking about it with our draft preparation going into Friday and Saturday. Like, you guys are going to have a huge opportunity to get some great talent into your system, and you didn't really step away from that ability to do that still Friday and Saturday. And what's the point of having draft capital if you don't spend it on guys that are already ready to make an NHL impact? Like, this isn't an 18-year-old kid that's going to take a couple years in junior or at the NCAA level to impact your team. Like, he's ready to make an impact upcoming season. So I would be really happy with that. That's kind of, I think, speaking in terms of my perspective on Calgary, where you want to start building is guys that can come in right now, start to, you know, buy into the system, sign a longer term contract, and be the top pairing defenseman that you need for that 6-8 years. So I don't think you step away from it feeling like you've left a big hole in your draft capital at all. Like, I think Calgary is probably one of the teams that has the most ability to be flexible when it comes to this week and into free agency. Like, you have things that you can trade. I would hate to be sitting on my hands and not trading them. We just had the Bradshaw Living experience for a bit, right? And you guys know what that was like. There's a lot of kicking to pairs. Like, I kind of appreciate going out and seeing a fit that works for your franchise and taking it. And especially if it's a change of scenery candidate like Samich, like, 100%, I think I'm inspired by the idea, and I'm excited to see how it works out for Calgary.
2: Looking at the roster now, with Nemec, that they have him, Whitecloud, obviously Zane Parekh, it sounds like he'll, if everything kind of stays put right now, sounds like he may start the season on the left side, but he is a right shot defenseman. That they have four guys that they feel pretty comfortable with on that right side, and again, only three spots they could fill unless someone moves to the left. But they are in a spot in the draft where a lot of people have some pretty high caliber right shot defensemen going to be available in that spot. We've seen a few mock to the Flames as well. Do you think this changes what Calgary potentially does at six here in the draft?
3: I was thinking about that too, and I was going to talk to Jason Bukla about it when we get to Buffalo, but I'm not 100% sure if you can have too many great defensemen, and this is a defenseman heavy draft. Like, we've talked about that a little, obviously not the very top one too with McKenna and Stenberg. You know what, maybe, like, here's a guy that I'm really interested in, and there's a bunch of, like, I'm going to pull up my mock drafts of the NHL draft here. For the Calgary Flames, why not have the ability to add a left-handed shot D? I think so. Caleb Malhotra is probably going to go three. You guys are what number moving
2: six?
3: So they had Carson Carroll's, right? And he's a left-handed shot D. I like him a lot. Not sure if he's going to get to that point. Verhoeff is another really great defenseman. I mean, look at all the teams around the league that are looking for top pairing defensemen. And I know 1, 2, 3 are probably NHL ready right away. And maybe the later top 10 might need a year or two in college or junior. Maybe it changes things for them, but at the same point, like, you can never have too many. I don't know. Like, we see this all the time in Toronto. We're basically rebuilding a blue line every single year, right? So why not have the ability to get a guy that you can put into your partnership? Zane Parekh obviously is the guy that you already have. The Carroll's fit was kind of like maybe a future D partner with him. I still think there's an ability to do that, but Nemec comes in and maybe shuffles things around. I think that this draft is going to go kind of crazy. That's my perspective. Like, just talking to Books, he was on our show yesterday, and spending some time with Sammy Cause as well. Like, whatever happens at number two with the San Jose Sharks seems to have a huge impact for what happens next. Like, do they trade that pick? Do they let Stenberg slide and pick a defenseman themselves? Like, I'm pretty sure the Leafs are going to pick Gavin McKenna. At number two, everything can change. But I guess my answer to your question is I wouldn't shy away from adding somebody on the back end, especially if they're going to be someone that you can lock in long term. We're going to have that conversation about signing American players to Canadian teams. That's the only concern with some of these American kids. Like, I don't think you're going to totally switch your perspective. I know Carson Carroll is Canadian, and he's like a guy that might fit really well with Calgary. So I don't know. My answer is nobody knows what's going to happen after one. So hang on to your hats on Friday night. How about that?
0: Yeah, it's going to be a really fun one. Of course, you're headed out there. Sportsnet will be all over it. We're chatting with Hailish Forfar, host of the Fan Pregame Show down the Atlas Pizza and Sports Bar guest hotline. So you believe it'll be Gavin McKenna at number one to the Toronto Maple Leafs. And now we've been talking like the Americans. And I don't know, like, it doesn't feel like the vibe. I don't know. And I know Matthew Nye's name has been out there. I know Austin Matthews, of course. It feels like, yeah, he's just his contract runs the same as Connor McDavid. So the window is very tiny for him to win right now as well. But it feels like the vibes are different with those Americans and Matthews and Nyes versus how they were with maybe with Brady or what you're hearing with Connor Hellebuck. Do you kind of get that vibe that maybe it isn't so much pressure to move those guys in Toronto as it would be for Hellebuck in Winnipeg or what it was for Brady Tkachuk in Ottawa?
3: I think that the noise around the whole Austin Matthews of it all has kind of quieted down a little bit, at least for this 2-year window. And like that could change on a dime. Right now, I would feel confident saying he's going to see what the Leafs can do for the next 2 years. And you get the first overall pick, which is like crazy blessing. Like, you know, obviously you guys wanted it.
0: Yeah.
3: Pretty crazy that it landed in your lap. So this 2-year cycle with the new head coach, with the new GM, with Matt Sundin coming into the organization, like I think the Leafs are in the full court press of saying, let's do everything we can over the next 2 years to get Austin Matthews to want to stay as a Maple Leaf. And that's the only thing you can really do at this point, unless he's done what Brady Tkachuk has done and said, yeah, actually I'm out. Like you should try looking for opportunities elsewhere. I think that as the captain here with the idea that you're going to get someone like Gavin McKenna, who will enjoy passing you the puck and setting you up and being a great power play presence and kind of, you know, giving a little bit of juice to this team. They go out and get Darren Radish, which is for me is really nice because he's a guy that wants to actually come home and play in Toronto, which doesn't happen often, you know. In this market, you hear a lot of negativity about the pressure. Like, he's like, yeah. I want to be there. I want to play. And also, it worked out that he had the best season of his life right before free agency as a 30-year-old. That's one thing that, you know, we'll see if he continues on that upward trajectory. It's kind of a perfect timing for Darren Radish. I'm a little less worried and famous last words, but right now I think the window is the 2 years. Okay, what can you do to make this team a desirable place for Austin Matthews to stay? Who do you draft? And the whole Matthew Nyes of it all, and I know there's a lot of rumors right now around him, maybe like the Chicago Blackhawks are interested in Matthew Nyes. I've seen a lot of reporting that they want to maybe trade their fourth overall pick to package with Matthew Nyes. He would look great beside Connor Bedard, don't get me wrong, but you've got to be really sure that what you're getting back for Matthew Nyes is fitting in this idea of basically trying to keep Austin Matthews happy, which is kind of a hard way to operate, but that's kind of the pickle that the Leafs have found themselves in. And it's like this window is small and you've got to just be like guns blazing. And it sounds like everything that Elliot is saying on 32 Thoughts and when he joins the Fan Hockey Show is that the Leafs are going to be heavy players this week and into free agency. They've got a lot of tricks up their sleeve and that could be one of them. Like, I like Matthew Nyes a lot. I think he's a great like fit for this team. He signed a very team friendly contract. Like, he wanted to be here. He does want to be here. That's something that, you know, we're seeing isn't always common with NHLers around the last couple weeks and months at least, but it's got to knock your socks off for Matthew Nyes because he's kind of a one of one. He's a big body presence, but he's got great hands. He can score. Like, there's not a lot of Matthew Nyes out there. I know he's had some pretty incredible offensive production years, and I don't know how to project him moving forward, but I would say that losing him, it's got to be really, really worth it for the Maple Leafs, especially when you think about this window that they're working with trying to please their captain.
0: What's the plan for the rest of the week? What do the overlords at Sportsnet have you doing out there in the B-low?
3: Yeah, so I'm pretty excited. I'm going to head out to Buffalo tomorrow with most of our draft team. We're there until the weekend, of course. So Friday night is we'll be live on Sportsnet. And my role is really one that I'm super excited for. Yeah. It's a really great privilege to get to talk to the prospects the second that they're drafted. You know, I think about last year when Matthew Schaefer came down on stage and he got the jersey from the Islanders and had his the breast cancer awareness ribbon on it. And he came right over to me like moments later to get interviewed. It was pretty emotional. And it was like my first time really doing something of that magnitude and talking to the prospects. And it, you just get a moment to kind of share with them, like, this is your dream coming true. And I think it's such a privilege to get to be the first people that they talk to. And I think it's also a great opportunity for the fan bases to learn about this player, because yeah, you might know that Gavin McKenna is going first to Leafs, but you know, if you're the Calgary Flames at eight, you don't know exactly who you're going to get. And it's exciting for both the franchises to be tuning in to hear who their player is. And also for the prospect, like that's a lifelong dream, is becoming appreciated and recognized in that moment. And, you know, I was a hockey player, so I know that sometimes we can get a bad rep for being kind of boring hockey guys. So my job is to try to get something out of them. Like, you know, what are you thinking about? What's the moment? Give us something, right? Because you might get 30 seconds to learn about whoever your prospect is, and I want to make that 30 seconds enjoyable for the franchise, for the kid that's going to rewatch that probably 10 years down the road. So I'm really looking forward to it. I'm excited to see the chaos that might ensue. I don't know if it's just going to be a standard, you know, 1-32, there might be some trades, there might be some breaking news, and you just got to be able to adapt on the fly. So that's why the combine was really helpful for us early June. We got a chance to sit down with basically every kid that we think might be drafted in the top in the first round. You learn about them, you get their stories, you know, you dig in, you get some great photos of them in Calgary Flames gear when they were a kid or growing up with a Crosby jersey, and you just got to be ready for anything to happen. And yeah, so I'm super excited to be a part of the broadcast. And of course, my role is more just trying to get something out of the kids. And then I leave it to the draft analysts with Jason and Sammy to really break down the player. Like, I think I just want to make sure I give them a shout out. They work so hard, like 365 days a year scouting these kids, and they are the best of the best. And when it comes to them being able to on the fly, be like, yes, this is the player, this is the fit, this is why he's going to work with this team. Like, they know so much more than people give them credit for. And when that moment happens, you don't have time to prepare and be like, oh, well, what will be Nemec's fit? Like, they know. They know exactly where they're going to work, what kind of player they project out to be. So a lot of credit to the draft team. They work all year round. I just kind of come in last minute, get to know the kids, and hopefully give them a fun moment on the draft floor for themselves. So yeah, I'm a small part of a big thing that Sportsnet's been working on, and I'm really excited for it all to come together. And you guys will be busy. Hopefully I do a good job introducing the Calgary Flames fans to their newest prospects. So I'll do my best.
0: No, that's for sure. Yeah, that's one thing. The young players, I think they have a little bit more personality. They're bringing out a little bit more, and I think
3: I try my best.
0: You do your best. I know you'll do it. You'll bring it. And yeah, Sammy and Jason, they're great resources here at Sportsnet. We'll have the opportunity to chat with them before the end of the week as well here on Sportsnet today. So, Ailish, thank you so much for this. All the best this week, and enjoy the festivities.
3: Yeah, thanks so much, and I'm excited that you guys got your hands in this a lot over the next week, so I'll be listening and seeing what happens for Calgary, my second favorite team, you know?
0: Thank you very much, Ailish. It's going to be a fun one. All the best with McKenna.
3: Yeah, chat soon, guys.
0: Chat soon. There you go. Ailish Forfar, host of the Fan Pregame Show, joined us down the Atlas Pizza and Sports Bar guest hotline. Of course, Atlas Pizza, one of four great clients here on representing, bringing the draft to you here on Sportsnet 960. The Fan, of course, Patty Steinberg and Logan Gordon will be live at the Scotiabank Saddledome for round one coverage, and then all day Saturday for rounds 2-7. 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One more minute here, Taylor. I know we didn't have a lot of time because of this massive trade, but we do have a Toronto Blue Jays report. Is there an action right now with the Houston Astros?
1: Yeah, so yesterday they got back to 500, and you know, nobody's going to throw a parade for 39-39, but considering where this team was a month ago, we kind of have to take it. Yeah. So yesterday, Toronto beat Houston 4-2 with not a million runs, not flashy, but just enough offense, and the bullpen shows up and quietly closes the door. Dylan Cease gave them almost six innings, punching out eight, and then Braden Fisher, Tyler Rogers, and Louis Varland finished their job. The game is currently going on. It is 1-0 for Houston in the bottom of the first with two on for the Jays, with Shane Bieber making his first start of the season after being sidelined with elbow inflammation, and then also his start getting pushed back because of the rain out in Chicago on Sunday.
0: Thank you very much, Taylor. Yes, you can watch this one on Sportsnet right now. It is in the bottom of the first inning. Jays down 1-0 to the Houston Astros. That does it for us today on Sportsnet Today. Hour and a half edition, because the general manager of the Calgary Flames will be joining Pat Steinberg and Logan Gordon next as Flames Talk. Moving up to 2:30. They'll break down the Simone Nemec trade. All your texts, 960-960. Thank you so much, PK.
2: Yeah, thank you. This was fun.
0: Yeah, really fun day. We'll be back tomorrow all over the draft. We'll be joined by Sam Cosentino, Derek Neumeyer, I believe, as well. And, of course, it'll be Wild Card Wednesday. What else is going to happen around the NHL? What are the Flames going to do? What else? Who's going to happen? Who's going to move? It's going to be a fun one. Draft, of course, on Friday. Keep it locked right here. Sportsnet 960, The Fan.
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5: In the 660 Traffic Center, Michelle Yee. Well, in Bridgeland, we do still have a collision at 9th Street and McDougal Road Northeast. Southbound here for Trail, you are stop and go, trying to make your way over the Bow River in the deep southeast. The bridge deck only down to one lane. And then both directions to Glenmore, you are busy at the moment between Stony Trail and 100th Street Southeast. 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
25: Yes, it is Flames Talk on a Tuesday, and for the first time since April, we welcome you to the Scotiabank Saddledome because the Flames have made a significant trade on this Tuesday. Flames have sent a package including left defenseman Etienne Morin, 2 first-round picks, a 2027 first and a 2028 first-round pick, and a 2026 this year's second-round pick to the New Jersey Devils in exchange for defenseman Simo Nemec and forward Maxim Siplikov. But important to note on these trades or on these picks, you've got the 35th overall pick this year, which is the New York Rangers pick. That's the second rounder. The 2027 first is a Vegas first rounder. The 2028 first is a Colorado first rounder, and both are top 10 protected. Etienne Morin, a former second round pick, and in Simo Nemec, the Flames are getting a former second overall selection back in 2022 and getting a big forward in Maxim Siplikov as well. That is the deal that was made today. We welcome you to the Dome. It's Pat Steinberg and Logan Gordon on this Tuesday, and now we say hello to the general manager of the Calgary Flames as Craig Conroy's with us here in the Hot Stove Lounge. Appreciate the time, Connie. You've been busy today. Tell us about your big deal on Tuesday.
26: Yeah, you know, obviously, we've been talking lots of conversations with all the teams, and it's always, we've talked age-appropriate, different positions. So obviously, there's been some young defensemen. Their names are out there, and we've been looking at all of them, and we really probably got traction in the last, I don't even know how long it was. You know, I probably started when we were in the Memorial Cup. You know, I was talking to New Jersey about this as a possibility and really heated up the last few days. And I was looking to do something. And obviously we gave up a lot. But when you're looking at a 22-year-old defenseman that really, especially the second half of his year this year, really started to take off, we felt like this is a player, you know, we need to pay a price for to get. And it's, you know, we were never going to put our picks in it. Yep. So that wasn't a starting point for us. But when, you know, in Vegas and Carolina are very good teams, they have top 10 protection already on those picks. And then, you know, we figured they're probably going to be 22 to 32. So, you know, to be able to get ahead, to get a player like this, to bring him in, to let him build with our guys in 2 years, we'll be in the new building. You know, it just made too much sense and we had to do it.
25: The, how important, or I guess how much even of a non-starter was it using your picks?
26: Like it was a non-starter.
25: Okay, so that was
26: no,
25: that,
26: I told, yeah.
25: Okay,
26: willing to do the other picks but not our picks.
0: And that's been something that you've been pretty big on for the last few years, is that your picks aren't going anywhere, right?
26: No. I mean, you know, when you're rebuilding, you can't take chances with your picks. You know, it's even if you top 10 protected it, you wouldn't want it to be unprotected next year. And that doesn't make any sense to me. But, you know, the Colorado pick and the Vegas pick, mm-hmm. you know, those are in 27 and 28. Those are players that would have been here in 3, 4, or 5 years from now. And to be able to actually get a player in here right now, build with our team, and that we think can play big minutes for us in all situations too, power play, penalty kill, you know, see him more of a second power play guy, but see him doing all that, you know, and playing a lot.
0: So, yeah, and I guess let's start with the player. 22-year-old. Former second overall selection and a right shot defenseman. He's got size. He's obviously got the top billing. What makes Nemec the right player for the Calgary Flames?
26: Well, I think it's like I said. He, you know, when I talk to the scouts, just the way he's been progressing as a 22-year-old. I mean, he turned 22 in February, so he's still a young guy with our team and where we're going with Zane, with our other young players in the team. We just felt like he can play in any situation. He's going to be able to play big minutes. You know, he's 6'1", good size, strong, competes. You know, he does it all well. So to be able to kind of grab a guy like that we can plug and play right away next year, I mean, I can't wait to get here in September and watch him play, but That was a priority. We know there was other D out there that we definitely really liked, and you know, but this was a guy that was even a little younger than some of those other guys, and it just fit in perfect to what we're trying to do here.
0: And back to Nemec in a second, but also tell us about Maxim Siplikov, the other player you're getting in this deal.
26: Yeah, Maxim, he had a great year the year before in the Islanders. He went to New Jersey and just couldn't get any traction. He's a big, strong man, you know, good hands, good around the net, and just he's a handful. I mean, he's hard to play against, but he just could not find his way and find ice time in New Jersey. So, you know, we think this is a fresh start for him too.
0: Okay, so on Nemec, how much does added opportunity, and look, the Devils are a team that feel like they're kind of in a really competitive window and they want to win now, and how much, and it felt like maybe he wasn't able to break through there. How much does a new opportunity, more ice time, and further up the depth chart help him here, and how much of that was a part of making this deal today?
26: You know, I think it's when you're looking at acquiring a player, you need to put him in a situation where he really succeeds, and I think we can do that for him here. You know, I think with Luke Hughes and you have Dougie Hamilton, you have guys there that maybe are keeping a little of him out of some of the positions where he wants to play. And when I spoke to him, he even said, like, I go, get ready. I hope you're working out hard. And he goes, I'm doing everything. I'm working in the gym, and I want that bigger role. I want to be a bigger part. And I thought, if it wasn't going to happen in New Jersey, I'd like to go somewhere. And he goes, I think Calgary is going to be a good fit for me. So that's, you know, and that was, what, 10 minutes after the trade went.
0: Yep.
26: So it was good to hear him say that. And he's well-spoken. Well, you'll get to see him. His English is really good. I know when he first came over, he didn't speak a lot of English and taught himself. So it's pretty amazing what he's done. And, you know, now it's I'm looking forward to kind of seeing what we can do with him next year in the lineup.
0: I know. Okay, so on that front, I know a lot of people immediately said, "Oh, another right shot D-man." And the first thing I thought in my head was exactly what you said when we asked you that about Zach Whitecloud after the Anderson trade. You're like, you know, we can do lots of things. You can play guys in the left. There's other deals that come by. What is the perspective of you and your group adding a right shot defenseman in Nemec, knowing that Brstevich, Whitecloud, Parekh here? What's your feel on that?
26: Well, the

0: defenseman. You got a 22-year-old now, and then and Zane, but Zane's comfort level to play the left or the right, it opened it up for sure. And then you got Hunter here. I mean, it's going to be a competition. It's not going to be easy, but that's what the NHL is all about.
1: Why do you think it looks so good with Zane on his offside and playing with Whiteclaw? It feels like, especially hearing you now, it feels like that might be something you've got in mind going into next season.
0: Yeah, I think, you know, the one big thing was just how Whiteclaw kind of works with him and talks to him and helps him out. And when, you know, defensively can cover for him a little bit and let Zane do what he does the best. So I thought, and he just said he could see the ice better being on his forehand. You know, he could look it up. He scored the amazing goal at the end where he kind of spun. Well, you guys saw it. And, you know, that's what you're looking for, that confidence and that thing, you know. And that's one thing when, you know, what Zane brings special to the team's a little different what Nemec brings. So they're not in competition with each other. They're both going to do their thing, and they're going to be big parts of this. And that's how we're going to get better. And, you know, that's the ultimate goal for me. So you do have to take chances. You can't just sit back and wait and not take any risk. You have to make these moves. And, you know, some people are going to say I was crazy giving up as much as I did draft capital, but I can say you can always get more draft capital.
1: Right.
0: You know, it's not what I want to do. It's finally nice to actually go out and get a player that can play next year.
1: Yep. And you clearly really like that. This is a player that you, as you said, have had targeted for quite some time. Hey,
0: exactly. You know, I think from the time, even when he came in the first year, they had a bunch of injuries there and he got called up from the American League. He had a really good stretch. I remember watching him thinking, wow. And then it's always hard. He got sent back down. And then, you know, that puts you in a bad place mentally. And then all of a sudden, you know, maybe he didn't have the same thing. But the last half of this year, his game was, like I said, I thought a lot of nights he was their best defenseman.
1: Okay. We're chatting with Craig Conroy, Calgary Flames general manager, with us here in the Hot Stove Lounge after a big trade with the New Jersey Devils. Is Pat Steinberg and Logan Gordon. Logo?
2: And Craig, some familiarity with Simone on the team, a couple of fellow countrymen and some former Devils, now at least in Kevin Ball, that there should help with the transition for a young guy coming to a new team.
0: Makes a huge difference, too, yeah. But he is friends with Pospisil and Hanzig and Baller too. So just to have a little bit of comfort when you come into a new team, you know, is going to make a huge difference. And I think when he gets here in September and hopefully when he sees the new arena and, you know, that's going to be a big thing. But just to have that comfort level, it made it easier when I got traded. I got traded from Montreal with players. Much easier when you're going with people, because I didn't know anybody in St. Louis when we got there. And then, you know, when I got to Calgary, I was by myself a little bit. But Val Burry was here, which really made the transition better, because Iggy wasn't very nice to me. So, you know, worked out well to have Val here, for sure.
1: We don't dump it in the corner.
2: Yeah. Draft week coming up, obviously, on Friday with round one. Does this change anything from your perspective in terms of needs analysis when you get to that first pick?
0: You know, like I told the guys, we want to get the best player. You can never have enough good players, but, you know, we definitely still have 10 picks, too. I think people are like, well, you know, even the scouts weren't that upset. They're like, Craig, we still have 3 seconds, and 2 firsts. So for this year, we're ready, locked and loaded, and we're ready to go. And, you know, I'm still looking to see if there's things I can move up and see what we can do in this draft. So it's exciting. I mean, but we do have so much draft capital, and that was part of it when we made all those trades, was to be able to say, okay, can we use these in other deals? And when you can get a guy 22 years old that's a second overall pick, and we think his game's trending really, really well, and so that was part of it. Now Simone, we move on.
2: Yeah, Simone is an RFA coming off his entry-level contract. Have you guys broached contract talks at all?
0: We talked to Craig Oster, but, you know, we just said, hey, we just made the trade.
2: Yeah.
0: You know, we'll be in touch. We have him, you know, 5 years. He's still got 5 years of restricted free agency. So, you know, we're going to, you know, and I think opportunity. I mean, just talking to him, he wants this, and he thinks this is a good fit in Calgary. So, you know, now we got to get a deal done. That's always a little tricky.
1: Yep. What's your feel on that, like, you don't you have to sign him here this summer as a restricted free agent, like, in terms of potentially going long, having not seen him with the group yet? I'm curious kind of your perspective on that.
0: Well, the most we could do is 7 years.
1: Yep.
0: You know, because it's after the trade deadline. So that's the most we could do. But, you know, we're open. We want to see where they're at. We want to see, you know, we'll have those conversations, the comparables, the contracts. But, you know, Dave Nonis is up

0: the office right now, kind of looking through all that and going through the numbers. And, you know, him and Brad Pascoe will, they'll come with the kind of conclusion. Hey, if it's this, it's this. If it's, and they'll go in that direction. Yep. And then we'll talk to Craig, hopefully early next, maybe even tomorrow.
1: Okay. The whole concept of all the picks and all the draft capital you've had, it's one of the things we've talked about a lot, is that, okay, you've made a lot of picks the last two drafts. You made a lot of picks in 24, a lot of picks in 25. Not everybody is going to be able to get a contract. And so with all the picks that you have in the next few drafts, like, there does come a time where you do have to start using some of that capital for other things. Is that kind of the territory that we crossed into when you made that this deal today?
0: Absolutely. I mean, you know, you can have 50 contracts. So yeah. They go
1: quickly. And you were already up against it a little bit this past season.
0: Yeah, I mean, we're at 50 right now. You know, obviously that number will change in a little bit, but we're right at 50. So, you know, when you look at it, it doesn't take much, and we have so many young guys coming, you know, that we feel are going to be big parts of this team moving forward. So with that, not that I wanted to get rid of those. I would have loved to kept the first, but to get a good young player like this and to have to give up some draft capital, you know, and like I said, you know, that's – those two first-round picks were in 27 and 28, mm-hmm. and who's to say I can't jump in and get more picks at some point? So, I mean, that's all part of, you know, my job is try to manage those pieces, but also get us the best players that we feel, you know, if you get a player that you feel is going to be with you 10 to 12, 15 years, that's very important, but it costs a lot, and it does, you know, it does hurt to lose those picks because those picks were not easy to come by.
1: How you talked about how you kind of were looking at a number of young defensemen that had kind of been out there, and you did your due diligence on all of them. Why was that an area that you really wanted to target, a young defenseman?
0: Well, I think the names were out there. You know, the names, the ages, the kind of profiles were guys that we were looking for that we said, okay, these are players we are targeting. You know, and what's the cost going to be, and how much, and how old are they, and do they fit in? So, you know, I think if you haven't heard many centers, maybe one or two that yep. you're like, okay, you know, and you try to get in those games. You know, you're trying to get in all that and see where it's at. And it felt like maybe a defenseman was a guy that we were going to be able to get. So, you know, that was the goal, to find age appropriate, you know, young guys. And you know, Nemec was a guy that was right at the top of our list, and we were able to get him. And, you know, it was a pleasure working with Sonny. You know, I said, well, the first deal I made was with New Jersey, and now
1: that's vice versa. Right.
0: Now his
1: right.
0: first. Yeah. So, you know, it was a pleasure working with him. And, you know, obviously, I think he was looking for players out there. It's hard to make player trades right now. It really is, you know, whether it's even free agency, people are getting signed. It's tough. So, you know, I know, we talked back and forth. He was looking for more players, and then it came down to a futures pick. So,
1: okay.
0: You know, we'll see what he does with those picks.
1: Logan asked you about the draft strategy. Like, I think there will be some on the outside who said, well, they've got another defenseman. They can't take a D-man at six, but, like, A, good players, right? You can never have enough good players. So, as you said, like, best player available has been the party line the entire time for that sixth overall selection, right?
0: And it's the same. I mean, we're going to get that the best player we can, and then that gives me ammunition if make moves, to make trades, or just, you know. And I think even at six, I'm not sure if that player is going to play next year.
1: Yeah,
0: to be honest, you know, so it'll be a year out. You know, hopefully get him signed, and at some point, whoever it is, you know, and then you bring him in, and then he'll be in here when that new building starts.
1: You have a pretty good idea, like, in terms of what the group is that'll be available to you at six?
0: The group, yeah. But, I mean, if you look every list I've ever seen, or everybody, it's confusing. I'm not sure. I am not sure how it's going to go, because I think a lot of players are very there's a lot of really good players. You're getting good players. What do teams want? I think this is a thing. You want more puck mover. You want a defenseman. You want a forward. It really could go in any direction. And who you like, you know, that's each person's going to have a different idea who. You know, we might have the same top 12 guys, but they might be in a completely different order than mm-hmm. other teams.
2: With Siplikoff and Nemec coming in, and not a big list of UFAs or RFAs for your group, is it Is it crowded or is it competitive in your mind right now when you look at the group?
0: It's a little crowded, I would say, if I'm looking at the thing, but it's also competitive. I mean, we're going to need guys to come in here and, you know, step up and play and battle and take spots. So it is, there's a lot of bodies right now.
2: Yeah.
0: But I'm still working to see if there's things I can do to free that up a little bit. And if I can, that's great. If I can't, then we'll, you know, it's always going to be there. No matter what team, every team I talk to, they feel like the same. They have a lot of bodies.
2: Mm-hmm. Yeah.
0: Yeah.
1: You're going to be able, like, do you really, as we sit here 3 days away from the first round and your sixth overall selection, like, what's your gut on moving up from number six? We all know everybody would like to, but, like, does it feel like those winds are blowing away or towards it?
0: I feel like blowing away.
1: Okay.
0: You know, I think everyone just, like we just said, everyone's got a player that they might really like. And to move down to where maybe at, where we are, they might feel a little far and they might not get that player. So instead of taking a chance, they're just pick the player they want.
1: Yep. And understandably so. Mm-hmm. You still have the two first round picks. That second first round pick, does that feel a little bit more like a realistic possibility to move up from there if things go accordingly that you feel like you'd like to do that?
0: Yeah, I've had conversations with teams. Obviously, it's during the draft and there's going to be an opportunity, maybe. You know, they said, depending upon who's going, they said the same thing. You know, we'll see how the draft unfolds, and then if we get to that pick, you know, we have interest, we would be willing to move down. So there are those conversations. Okay. Whether it's going to happen or not, we'll see come draft day, but that'll be more draft day.
1: So how many of those conversations have you had with different teams? Like, if this happens, then give us a call. Like, you know, or if you don't get this guy, we'd really like to move into that spot. Like, have you had a lot of those types of talks?
0: With all the teams. Okay. I mean, you're talking to all the teams. You know, especially when I have all the picks that I have.
1: Yeah.
0: They have questions about my picks, you know. Whether it's trades, whether it's moving down, you know, even if we get in the second round, would we be willing to move down, you know, or move it? Maybe we don't have a guy we want next year's pick for this year. You know, you're talking about all those things and, you know, you're just, it's a lot.
1: Yeah.
0: When you have this many picks. So,
1: yep.
0: But it's exciting because it gives us opportunity. And like I said, we're going to build this through the draft and trades. And that's what we're doing. I mean, free agency doesn't feel like it's, you know, with the cap going up, everyone's got room, and that doesn't seem like the way for me to build the team.
1: Just a few more. Craig Conroy's with us. Etienne Morin's the one player that you move out. I guess just your feel on moving in. I believe he was, your second pick ever after Hanzek. What's your feel on moving off of Etienne?
0: You know, it's always hard to move players, but you know, everything's got a reason, and they had, you know, they were like, we need a player back, and we were talking about players, who makes sense, who doesn't, and, you know, kind of with where we're at with our D that we have, and even our D that are coming, and who knows in this draft with players coming, you know, Etienne was a guy that we said, okay, you know, if this, to get the deal done, let's do it. And we put him in, and you know, we had a conversation with him, and he thanked us for everything. And obviously, we wish him the best of luck. And you know, it's never easy.
1: Yep. You've got 8 days until free agency opens, and we haven't heard news of re-signing any of the pending UFAs. You know, Lomberg, Olofsson, Bean. You got Kirkland and Clark Bishop are some of the veterans. Like, are we anticipating any deals for UFAs, or as of right now, or are you kind of just feeling like maybe you need to open up some contract space?
0: You know, like we said, we have a lot of bodies right now, and it'd be tough. So, you know, but we're still looking at everything. We're not closing the door or anything, but we definitely, it'd be tough. It'd be tough because of the amount of bodies we have back right now.
1: And last one, what's going on upstairs right now? You've got Todd Button has arrived. Your amateur scouts are here. Give us a little bit of a look into the amateur scouting meetings that are going on right now.
0: They're plugging away. They're getting that list ready. I mean, when I told them I went in that we made a trade and they were wondering how many picks were gone. When I said only one this year, they were fine. You know, they obviously, hey, they love first round picks too. They're like fans. They're like everybody, but they also understood the player that was coming back and said, hey, a 22-year-old right shot defenseman that was the second overall pick in games going in the right direction. This is something we have to do.
1: Yep. Well, appreciate the time, and I know you got a busy week ahead. I have a feeling you'll be back in here on Friday after round one. So good luck with the rest of the week. Good luck at the amateur scouting meetings, and good luck on Friday.
0: Hey. Thank you. Looking forward to it. Thanks guys.
1: Thanks as always, Connie. Bye. Craig Conroy, general manager of the Flames, joining us here at the Scotiabank Saddle Dome and here in the Hot Stove Lounge. Believe as we continue along, one of the next things up will be a conversation with the newly acquired Simone at Nemec. Hey, it's Flames Talk on a Tuesday, a little bit earlier if you're listening live, because, hey, the Flames make a big deal. You go on a little earlier than normal, and the Flames indeed did make a big deal. And I think that, you know, the Flames are going to be one of those teams in the spotlight here for the next little bit as we move closer to the draft on Friday. It feels like Craig Conroy moving and shaking is something that we can probably expect to hear a lot of. Whether or not everything gets done or not, you never know, but feels like some moving and shaking might be in the cards here for the next little bit.
2: Sure does. Lots of bodies, still lots of picks for the Calgary Flames, and feels like a very active trade market right now across the NHL. And the Flames have been on the other side of so many of these deals, Pat, where you've moved players out, but you haven't brought anybody back in, and that kind of changes things from their outlook right now.
1: So, amateur scouting meetings going on upstairs here at the Scotiabank Saddle Dome. The draft is on Friday and then more on Saturday. Round one Friday, rounds 2 through 7 on Saturday. Flames still have a ton of picks. They're down to 10 from 11 because they do trade the 35th overall pick, which was the New York Rangers pick. That was the highest second round pick that they had. They still have three others, including their own 36th overall selection, and they still have the two first round picks in this year's draft. Remember, the two picks that are dealt in the Nemec trade with New Jersey are a 2027 first owned by Vegas, a 2028 first owned by Colorado, and those are both top 10 protected as well. Our coverage of the 2027 NHL draft is well underway, and I think this counts as a draft week news from the Calgary Flames. Our coverage all week of draft week, the draft, and more, brought to you by our four great sponsors, including Smart Multifamily from Calgary Lock and Safe, Security and Home Automation, one team, one system for cloud access, video, and smart suite control. 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
1: Take a break. We will come back and we'll continue reacting to today's big news from the Flames. I think around the corner on a conversation with Simone Nemec. We'll dive in on that. We'll start taking your texts as well and really start breaking this one down. Logan Gordon, Pat Steinberg from the Scotiabank Saddle Dome. Thanks for being along with us on this Tuesday. Big deal done between Calgary and New Jersey, and more coverage of it as we continue along from the Dome. It's Flames Talk on Sportsnet 960, The Fan.
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5: In the 660 Traffic Center, Michelle Yee. Well, no reported stalls or collisions getting in your way at the moment, but volume building up on all major routes. Southbound here, but you're already busy making your way to Glenmore, but you're also going to see steady delays trying to make your way over the Bow River in the deep southeast. Bridge work has you down to one lane, and this is going to continue until Friday, so you do want to plan accordingly. 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
18: It's time to chat with one of the newest members of the Calgary Flames as the Flames have acquired defenseman Simone Nemec from the New Jersey Devils on this Tuesday. Welcome back to the program. It's Pat Steinberg and Logan Gordon along with you. And Simone Nemec joins us right now on the program after today's big deal. Hey, Simone, do we have you? Can you hear us from where you are?
19: Hey, guys. Yeah. I can hear.
18: Awesome. Awesome. Good to hear. And thank you so much for doing this. I know it's late where you are, so thanks for staying up. Just how are you feeling? Tell us about the reaction to today's trade.
19: Yeah, I was a little, I don't know how to say, but yeah, I didn't expect that. But I'm really excited right now, and I'm happy to join Calgary Flames organization.
18: What was the conversation like? What did Craig Conroy say to you when you spoke with him earlier today?
19: Yeah, it was a pretty quick conversation. He said like he's excited to have me, and I said like I'm excited to join this team, and he told me to be ready for a bigger minute than I had last season. So I just need to make sure I will be in a good shape to help this team win some games.
18: How exciting is that part? How exciting is knowing you're going to have a bigger role and more opportunity here in Calgary?
19: Yeah, really excited. This is what I want, so I just need to make sure to be ready for that. And I think I'm a player who is better with the big minutes than less minutes. So all I want is to get a chance to play all situation on the ice and just prove that I can do that. So
1: how do you feel about the last season or two in New Jersey? We just spoke with Craig. He said that they really liked the second half of this last year with New Jersey. But how have you felt the last couple of years with the Devils?
19: I would say it was up and down, not perfect, but it helped me to be mentally stronger, and I think that's the positive thing from that seasons to just get a stronger mentally, because if I want to play many years in this league, I have to be mentally strong. So I think it helped me, but it was frustrating for sure. But now, a fresh start, and I'm really excited about that.
1: You're still really young, still 22 years old. Just how much more growth do you think there is in your game here over the next few years?
19: Yeah, I would say a lot. Like every young player, I'm still not on my peak, so I still want to be better, and I know I will be better in some areas on the ice. So that's what I'm trying to focus right now in the summer.
1: Where are some of those areas?
19: Probably in defensive zone, and just be better all around player.
1: We're talking with Simone Nemec, now of the Calgary Flames. Simone, tell us about what you know about Calgary. Do you know much about the city? Do you know much about the team?
19: I don't really know much about the city. I've been there just twice. But I know this team can be really good in a couple of years. And I have two Slovak guys, so yeah. I'm really excited to play with them. And I already reached out with them, and they're excited too. So we can be really good Slovak.
1: Yeah.
19: Guys there. So
1: yeah. Well, and you're talking, of course, about Sam Honzek and Martin Pospisil. Those two are really close already. How well do you know those two guys? And yeah, how exciting is it to have two guys you know well already here?
19: Yeah, really well. With Sam, I'm same age, and with Martin, we played Olympics together, we played World Championships together, so we know each other pretty well. So I'm really excited to be with them.
1: And you also would know Kevin Ball pretty well from playing with him for the season or two you did in New Jersey. How exciting is it maybe even to play a little with Kevin Ball now coming to Calgary?
19: Yeah, I play with him a couple games, and he showed like he got more ice time in Calgary, and he's really a really good player right now. So I hope I can do the same thing there. So yeah, I'm excited to meet him also, and it's always good when you know some guys in a new team. So I think it can really help me.
1: Simone, what does it mean to you to be acquired by a team that looks at you kind of as someone they can grow with? They look at you as a guy that they can they feel can really help a young team get better over the next number of years, and they clearly targeted you. How good does that make you feel, and what is your feeling on that?
19: Yeah, really good. Like when I saw what they gave up for me, and It's been an honor to be in that situation, and I just want to be best player as I can be for this team. So I'm just gonna focus on myself and be better every day.
1: What was when you saw what they gave up? What was your reaction?
19: I already heard from the New Jersey GM that Calgary pushed really hard for me, so I was. It was really good feeling, you know. When someone wants you, then it's always better play for them when they believe in you.
1: you need to sign a contract this summer, and I know that is kind of the next step now. I don't think that's going to be an issue or anything like that. What's your feel on potentially signing here long-term, signing a long-term deal? Is that something – you haven't played for the team yet, but is that something that you would be open to?
19: Yeah, I mean, if the team wants, yeah, why not? But it's already been a pretty crazy night for me. So
1: yeah.
19: I will say we will see in a couple next days.
1: Okay, that's very fair. It's late where you are. Just a few more. Simone Nemec, now of the Calgary Flames, is with us. What has this day been like? I mean, it's much later for you where you are than where we are. So take us through your day, how you found out, and kind of how it all happened for you.
19: Yeah, I was cooking my dinner, and then I got some calls, so I couldn't even eat that. You know, I was a little surprised in a positive way, but yeah, I feel like this week is. A little crazy for our family. My brother is waiting for a draft next weekend, so it's been busy.
1: What were you cooking?
19: Some chicken and rice and just simple.
1: That's a good boring athlete meal. That's good.
19: Yeah.
1: Your name has been kind of out there potentially as being traded for quite some time. What has that experience been like, knowing that this might happen at any point?
19: Yeah, I mean, I kind of knew that something is going to happen. I didn't know what is going to happen, but yeah, I feel like I'm really happy that this trade happened today, and it was earlier than I expect, but I'm really happy about that. So it was really good news when I heard that.
1: Okay, what was the Olympic experience like for you, Simone? And now that you've had some time to reflect, you talked about playing with Martin Pospisil there. What was the Olympic experience like?
19: Yeah, it was unreal. We played really good hockey. We almost finished third. That would be probably the best result ever for the Slovak team. But yeah, we just enjoyed the time together, and yeah, it was one of the best experiences I ever had in my hockey life so far.
1: You mentioned your brother and potentially being drafted this weekend. Tell us a little bit more about your younger brother.
19: Yeah, he's different than me. He's forward, and yeah, we will see. We don't know where he's gonna end up. So that's been excited too. So we're gonna wait for that, and I think we both gonna celebrate at end of the week. So we will see.
1: That is your that's your brother Adam, who played in Sudbury this year. Have you given him — you're a former high pick, you've gone through this — what type of advice have you given him?
19: I would say he went through that with me. He was also at a draft 4 years ago, so he saw everything, how it's everything happened there, and I think that was a really good experience for him. And now he knows more about the draft and everything than I did when I was in his age. So not really. I just told him to enjoy this, because it can happen just once. And yeah, I think he's ready. He's ready for the next step.
1: That's awesome. Last one for you. Have been told a couple of times that you basically have taught yourself English. It's pretty darn impressive that it's you're able to do a live interview in English. What has that process been like?
19: Yeah, it's hard. It's definitely hard, but it's been better every year. I would say like 4 years ago, I didn't speak much English, but I was in the US for almost, yeah, four years, so it helped me to, when I was like speaking with my teammates and coaches and everything. So yeah, but I still need to improve some stuff, but I think it's getting better and better every year.
1: Well, you just did an entire live interview on Calgary Radio in another language. That's pretty impressive. And congratulations on the deal. We're excited to see you out here in Calgary, Simone. And I know it's late, so you can finally start to finish off your day. Thank you so much for spending some time with us so here tonight. Too. Hey.
19: Yeah, thank you. Yeah, have
1: be
19: a
1: well.
19: Good day.
1: You as well, Simone. Thank you so much. That is Simone Nemec of now the Calgary Flames, acquired by Calgary from New Jersey as part of a pretty significant trade on this Tuesday that included four pieces going from Calgary to New Jersey, two first-round picks, a second-round pick, and prospect D-man Etienne Morin. Calgary receiving 22-year-old Nemec and 27-year-old winger Maxim Siplikov in return. And thanks to Simone, we had to scramble, do that on WhatsApp. We got it done. 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And Simone Nemec joined us on the Atlas Pizza and Sports Bar guest hotline. 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
1: Okay, we can start to maybe normal get things back a little crazy. Go Conroy, then Nemec, and you're like, okay, we got a lot, and now we can start reacting to it a little bit. I know that Klein and Duma and Azam had all done some reacting a little earlier on Sportsnet today, so we will just continue that. The Flames make it a pretty big trade today. Simone seems pretty excited to be here.
2: Yep.
1: Like that came through pretty genuine, and hey, he's going to get a bigger opportunity here than he was getting in New Jersey. There's zero doubt about that.
2: Yeah, I think it was fair to say his time with the Devils had pretty much come to an end. I think both sides were looking for a way to move on, and Calgary's had some success, you know, with not just players from New Jersey. They've gone down that road before, but just giving younger guys an opportunity to have more opportunity. That's the opportunity is the biggest deal here, I think, for Calgary and for Simone Nemec to, you know, maybe get out of the shadows of a Luke Hughes and a Dougie Hamilton. Those are guys that Craig Conroy had mentioned, you know, in New Jersey that were maybe taking up some of the time and some of the minutes that he felt he could have had as a second overall pick. So if you're the Flames, it's a guy that fits right into your age range. And I think he's nowhere near done developing at 22 years old. And it's the kind of swing that you can take, Pat, when you have as much draft capital as the Flames have.
1: It is. And here we are. By the way, the last time we did an interview on WhatsApp live on the air, it was done differently. It was Jan Kuznetsov after he was taken in the second round of the COVID draft in 2020. And we did it like this. I put my phone up to the phone up to a headset, and that's how we did our conversation with Jan Kuznetsov. We've entered the 20th century here at Sportsnet 960.
2: Let's go.
1: Finally. Still got a little bit to go until the 21st, but we're at least in the 20th century now. Here's the deal. You can start getting your texts in at 960-960. Love to hear your thoughts on this. I think kind of what we'll do is we'll maybe leave the 4 o'clock hour open. We were supposed to have Stephen Ellis on. I think if possible, we will try to reschedule with Stephen when it comes to draft stuff for tomorrow's show. But definitely want to make sure we. So if he can't reschedule, we'd still be happy to have him today. Otherwise, if he is able to reschedule, we'll come back. Logan and I'll do a little bit of reaction. And then I think from 4 till 5, we'll just take your text at 960-960 and do it like that. That's probably the best way to do it. So if you're wanting to get your thoughts in, now that you've heard from Simone, now that you've heard from Craig Conroy, curious as to where you are on this deal. Other fascinating news today is that Ottawa did not hold on to that ninth overall selection long, did they?
2: Nope.
1: Ottawa has traded ninth overall to which they got on Sunday in the Brady Tkachuk trade. Ottawa has turned that ninth overall pick from Florida into William Eklund from the San Jose Sharks. Just a straight swap?
2: No. Eklund for nine. What else? Full trade is going to be Eklund, Kasper Haltunen, and Brandon Svoboda, all for nine.
1: Okay, so three pieces with Eklund being the key piece going from San Jose to Ottawa for number nine overall. San Jose's taking Stenberg at two, aren't they?
2: San Jose now has picks at 2, 9, and 27 because of their trade with Buffalo a week ago.
1: Yeah, that's right. They had 20. They moved down to 27. They got Kesselring.
2: Yeah.
1: Now they have 2 and 9. Now they're going to be able to take a D if they want at 9, and they can take Stenberg at 2, yep. Or they can, I guess, go chase Reed and maybe look for a forward at 9, or... They've got options. Mike Greer is not messing around in San Jose,
2: man,
1: is he?
2: And way to take a gift horse in the mouth if you're Mike Greer. It's not just we got some draft lottery luck this year and moved up to two picks in the top 10.
1: Yep,
2: and another one late in the first. That, I mean, do you even need to take that if you're San Jose? Or do you look to move that for another NHL ready piece? Like that's a massive, massive move. For the Sharks, if they take both those players, they take a big swing at somebody, who knows? But, man, we got like 3 days to go before the draft, and it doesn't feel like anything is set in stone right now.
1: Well, let's take a break and continue to react to this one. We will come back with more on Flames Talk and start getting your texts in at 960-960. What do you think of today's Simone Nemec trade? And I'm hitting it right now. Texts that come in after 3:20 p.m. That's where we'll start. Texts that come in after 3:20 when we get to taking texts a little bit later on. So we'll take texts from 4 till 5. We'll continue reacting when we come back. Thanks to Jordan Bay and the Flames PR team for hooking us up. Thanks to Craig Conroy. Thanks to Simone Nemec. Both of those conversations will be a podcast for you here very, very quickly. We'll take a break. Come back with more Flames Talk on a Tuesday from the Dome on a big trade day on Sportsnet 960 The Fan.
4: Calgary Traffic Update.
5: In the 660 Traffic Center, Michelle Yee. Well, it has been a quieter start to the afternoon drive. No reported stalls or collisions. 16th Avenue, as well as eastbound Glenmore, we continue to see volume building up. But southbound Yerba Trail, with only one lane open over the Bow River in the deep southeast, this is where we're seeing the heaviest delays. Southbound McLeod, a much better option as you head south out of the city. 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
16: 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I'm not here to tell you what you want to hear. 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
18: Gilmore has a shot to win it all here. 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With 1-0-3
19: left. Off the glass, the left corner with Gilmore. Again with a left circle. Passing the yellow shot. Save made by all the Gilmore. Rebound, another shot. They score! The Flames win it! Yeah, baby!
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33: All right, it is Tuesday, June 23rd, and we are underway this hour on the program. Whew, we got a lot to talk about on this Tuesday, June 23rd. Welcome to the Scotiabank Saddledome on Apple, Spotify, Amazon, wherever you get your podcasts, and live right here on Sportsnet 960 The Fan. Why are we at the Dome? Well, that just happens to be because the Flames made a bit of a blockbuster deal on this Tuesday, acquiring Simone Nemec from the New Jersey Devils. We'll tell you all the details if you missed it in just a second. It's Steinberg and Logan Gordon here at the Dome. It's good to be back in our broom closet here.
34: Oh, it's been so long.
33: It has been. It's been like 2 months since we've been here at the Scotiabank Saddledome. 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Complexity out, simplicity in. And we are reacting to Calgary's deal with the New Jersey Devils. Here's the deal. Flames acquiring defenseman Simone Nemec and right winger Maxim Siplikov from New Jersey in exchange for the following picks: a 2026 second round pick. That is the most immediate thing that has been dealt here. That pick is the 35th overall selection in this year's draft from the New York Rangers. So the Rangers 2026 second round pick on top of a 2027 first round pick, which was originally owned by Vegas, and a 2028 first-round pick, which was originally owned by Colorado. Both of those first-round picks are top 10 protected, and defenseman Etienne Morin. So those are the four pieces. Two first-round picks, both conditional, both top 10 protected, a second-round pick, and Etienne Morin going to New Jersey for Simone Nemec and Maxim Siplikov. The text line's open at 960-960. I haven't even looked at the text line yet, but I imagine that there's going to be numbers on it. So your thoughts on this deal, and we'll get to your text a little bit later on here on Flames Talk. If you missed it, we've already chatted with Craig Conroy, the general manager, and Simone Nemec. Both joined us a little earlier on Tuesday, and both are available for you right now wherever you get your podcasts, Apple, Spotify, Amazon, and more. So here's kind of the backstory as I understand it, Logo. So over the weekend, I had gotten a couple of reports. The Flames had been circling on some young defensemen, and they had been interested in maybe bringing in a young defenseman. And one of the names that I had heard was Simone Nemec, and that was a guy that they had definitely targeted. And then a little bit later on today, started to get word from a couple of people that, hey, maybe one of these young D is actually going to come to Calgary, and maybe the Flames have come to a deal. Of course, that player was Nemec, and the deal got made. It was a pretty substantial package, but the number one thing that I was told, even over the weekend, and certainly what I was told after the deal started to leak its way out, was a non-starter right from the get-go was the Flames using their own first-round picks. And that is something that we've talked about. It was something that was the case last year. Remember when we told you that the Flames were not willing to put an offer sheet on Keandre Miller, then of the Rangers, or Bowen Byram, then and still of the Buffalo Sabres for now? We told you that they were never ever considering going down the offer sheet route because it would mean one of their first round picks or multiple of their own owned first round picks would end up going to another team. And that has been forever something that is just off the table for this team under Craig Conroy. That remained the case. And so here we are. They make the deal, and none of their own first-round picks are a part of it. Not even their own second-round pick is a part of it. They really wanted to keep their own picks. They felt like they had a lot of draft capital, and so they made this deal. In Nemec, I feel like they're getting a guy with an extremely high ceiling, but not exactly sure if when he's going to get to that ceiling is kind of the feel that you get right now. But they feel like this is a guy they can grow with. They feel like this is a guy that can turn into a real key part, core piece of this team going forward. They feel like more opportunity is going to be really important. And maybe the thing that I thought was most interesting from our conversation with Craig Conroy, if you missed it, was the revelation that they kind of see Zane Parikh. It's something you've been talking about off and on at different times throughout the summer, pal, is that we saw Zane Parikh finish the season on the left side with Zach Whitecloud. And so that is something that they also see going forward as a real potential, is having Zane Parikh play the left. And so now, yeah, you got a bunch of right shot D. Nemec is a right shot D himself, but the potential to play Parikh with Whitecloud and Ball with his old teammate Nemec, you know, all of a sudden opens up some really interesting possibilities as Calgary brings in a former second overall pick who's still just 22 years old.
0: Yeah, that changes a lot when you hear the GM say, you know, when we talked to Zane at the end of the year, he really expressed he just felt better. He was a left D in Saginaw, and that's obviously when he broke all kinds of records in junior hockey, and that was just a spot that he fit really well in. And that's encouraging to hear that, because it looked like some of the best hockey that Zane had played last season came in those last few games. And, I mean, can you talk about a better D partner potentially for Zane Parikh than Zach Whitecloud? Both of them had nothing but glowing reviews for each other. And when you start putting it in that context, you go, okay, it's not quite as jarring to look at the right side if you see Zane playing on the left going forward. And the left needed a bit of a boost, right? We were in these conversations and in the things that you and me had talked about, if you're talking about a young defenseman, left side always seemed to make more sense. But now if you're talking Zane going to play in the left side going forward, it really gives you some options on the right, and it gives you, you know, Nemec and Parikh, both who can create offense at 5-on-5, both who are guys that can play a power play unit, both gives them a really solid defensive partner to work with going forward. And, you know, Ball is signed long term. I know Whitecloud's the guy we've talked about as a guy that, you know, you don't know how long he is in Calgary, but for now fits very well in your top four and lets those guys, I think, be the best version of themselves. And for Nemec, it's all about opportunity, right? You saw Luke Hughes, you saw Dougie Hamilton, getting the minutes, getting the opportunity that you felt you were deserved as a second overall pick. You're going to get a lot of minutes. You're going to get a lot of opportunity here in Calgary if you can live up to close to that second overall billing for Simone Nemec. I think you make that trade every day if you're Calgary, and you're still retaining the highest value picks that you have in the organization. And Nemec is 22, Pat.
33: Yep.
0: Like, that is a very young NHLer by any standard who might just be getting his biggest opportunity now in Calgary, and one that he never saw in New Jersey.
33: Well, and what I think was really important was even in the conversation that we had with Craig Conroy, he used the word rebuilding and said, when you're a rebuilding team, you need to use some of your draft capital in other ways.

0: we've talked about this as well. Like, one of the things we asked on Monday, two of the questions we asked, you know, kind of were answered already today, was we asked, number one, will the Flames use all of their six picks? Well, the answer is no, nope, because I've already traded one. So that is answered. And the other is, will the Flames get in on this frenzy of trading? And the answer is yes. And we mentioned Nemec. I gave a couple of Easter eggs as to maybe a couple of the guys the Flames were circling. If you go back to listen to yesterday's pod.
1: Yeah, Monday's pod. Has some of that for
0: I gave you a little couple of Easter eggs in terms of like what some of those names that the Flames were circling around were. But the idea that they wanted to add that type of player is part of it, but also part of it is that they do need to start moving away from quantity. And that is also, Craig Conroy said just as much, that's a big part of it, is that they felt like when they added all the picks in January and February and March, when they made the Anderson, Uyghur, and Kadri trades, they needed to start using some of that draft capital other ways than just taking players. And the high-value pieces were off the table. Their first-round pick this year, their first-round pick next year, like those things are off the table, but some of the other pieces are still very much up for grabs if the deal is right and if you can bring in a player that fits the age range. And this fits the age range of 20 to 23 years old.
1: And just to add to that, Pat, what Craig said there that I think, you know, might not be a headline grabber in this, but I think is very important, is he talked about that draft capital. What did he tell us? You can get more draft capital. Getting draft capital is not the issue for the Flames or for most teams right now. What's hard? Getting players. And he mentioned as much with the, you know, from the Devils' perspective, that maybe they were looking at some players off of the Calgary roster. And, you know, those are tough deals to make right now. To get picks back, I think, is much easier than getting players. And getting players with the kind of upside that a Simone Nemec has is way, way, way more difficult. Mm-hmm. I think if you were the Flames, you were to say, how do we, if we needed to, you don't need to because you still have a ton of picks. If you needed to get another first in 2027 or 2028, I don't think that's the most impossible thing to do in the National Hockey League these days. Your picks, different story, right? Top 10, unless you're San Jose, that's different. But everyone else, you know, lives in the world where it's tough to get those kind of picks. You need to hold on to those ones. Everything else, as we've kind of seen this week, and we've seen a lot of on Tuesday around the National Hockey League, Pat, you can get those picks. Those picks are out there. But the players, the actual, you know, guys that you're going to add to your roster at that age and in that kind of time frame just don't come up very often. And when you get a chance to make those moves, you have to go out and do them.
0: Yep. There's zero doubt about that. And I'm really interested to see what else comes from this and, you know, kind of where the Flames go from here. Are there other potential young players that they're targeting? Not a lot of centers that you're going to be able to get in this same type of idea.
1: Isn't that same? Has that ever changed?
0: No.
1: Well, I mean,
0: very rarely do you get Jack Eichel is the number one center recently that's been moved.
1: All the trades that have happened on this Tuesday, have any of them been a center? No.
0: And there have been. I mean, I guess Kyrou can play center, but he's, you know,
1: I think he'd be more of a winger, wouldn't
0: and
1: he?
0: He's also in the 30 range as opposed to the 20 to 23 range. Yeah, so
1: Eklund's
0: Kyrou wouldn't have made sense.
1: No.
0: And getting, we'll see if McTavish ends up getting dealt out of Anaheim. That would be the guy. But
1: I guess Connor McMichael's a center, but yep, not a first line center.
0: Kind of is in Washington, but I don't know if he'd be like a number one center that you're talking about. I actually think if you're wondering what Logan's talking about, St. Louis traded Jordan Kyrou to Washington, and part of a three-player package coming back was Connor McMichael.
1: One pick and two players.
0: One pick and two players. Okay, so three-piece package. The big acquisition piece for St. Louis is Connor McMichael, who has been a really nice piece at times in Washington. But again, and I know that McMichael's a guy that the Flames have had highs on at different times, but now McMichael turns 26 in January, so no longer fits the age range that Calgary is looking at. So those 20, you don't get a lot of number one potential center icemen who are 22 via trades. Those guys don't move very often.
1: No.
0: And so, you know,

0: defense, yeah, there's whether it's Byram, whether it's Nemec, whether it's Zellweger, whether it's like there's some names that are potentially out there right now that you could see being moved. Those guys seem to be a little bit more likely to be moved compared to those 21, 22-year-old centers.
1: And there's some cost certainty to this if you're Calgary, right? I mean, I would take the bet, regardless of the protection that exists on there, that Vegas and Colorado will still be in the mix when those respective picks get made.
0: Mm-hmm.
1: I would make that bet today. That being said, both of them
0: like you
1: already,
0: mean they're like they're still going to be like playoff
1: yes,
0: teams.
1: Yeah, they're still going to be contending teams, and you're likely going to see those picks from 20 to 32. I would make that bet today. But if you're the Flames, you can already sit here and say because of the trade protection that the draft protection that existed with them already. That, you know, okay, what's the best scenario that happens with one of those picks? Well, Vegas or Colorado has a terrible year, and it almost turns into what Toronto had or the Bruins had with Toronto's pick, right? Where you didn't see it coming, but all of a sudden you hit the jackpot. Well, the jackpot was only going to be 11 plus for either of those picks. So it's not like you were going to get a top 10 pick. New Jersey's not getting a top 10 pick out of those two draft picks. And I would say it's a much higher chance they're not getting a top 20 pick
0: right?
1: Based on those. So the protection, the teams that those picks belong to, you can feel, I think, a little bit safer if you're Craig Conroy that one of those lottery tickets, the ones that still have the most value to you, are your own. And as he told us, those just weren't ever part of the conversation and probably won't be.
0: Well, I think when we talked about our untouchable list and had the 2027 first round pick is one of our untouchables, I think that's the way Craig Conroy is looking at it as well. And nothing is completely untouchable.
1: No.
0: But I think that one's pretty darn close.
1: What would be the only thing that would entice you is what we just talked about, a young potential first line center.
0: No questions asked.
1: That's really the only thing that would tempt me if I was the Calgary Flames. And you and me just went through the case of look at all the players that have moved over the last couple of weeks. Do any of them scream number one center to you? Not really. So unless that comes up, and I haven't heard of any teams this offseason, like you said, McTavish is maybe the one, but that's still a risk.
0: Mm-hmm.
1: Would you chance McTavish for the sixth overall pick right now? I don't know if I would if I was Calgary.
0: I wouldn't. It's not. I don't mind McTavish, and I could see them, if they don't get a center in this year's draft, I could see them taking a shot there, but
1: Not
0: for number six.
1: No. So
0: it's too or next year's first. Too valuable. Those pieces are too valuable.
1: So if you're Calgary, I mean, to give up the fringe, I mean, they're first round picks. Don't get me wrong. They can be gridded, but they can also be. They had three first round picks 1 year, and it didn't turn into much, right? There's no guarantee at a certain point the tier list is going to drop off. And even late first-round picks have trouble becoming impact NHLers. I don't know. I think you take that swing for a guy that was second overall and is going to get a different opportunity in Calgary than he is in New Jersey.
0: Yep.
1: And if it doesn't work out, I don't think you're sitting here going, well, we handed the world to New Jersey. I really don't think you're going to sit there and say that.
0: Yep.
1: And if it works out, and even if he's a top four defenseman, how many top four D really get drafted late in the first round? Not that many.
0: Yep.
1: There's always exceptions. I'm sure on text line you can throw exceptions at me and you can say Braden Point and all these, but majority of players aren't Braden Point and majority of players aren't at that position in the draft becoming available to make those moves.
0: Yep.
1: So we'll see.
0: I do all of a sudden start getting really interested in what the D pairings could look like next year.
1: Yeah.
0: Obviously, Parekh Whitecloud is something they're thinking about, and Ball and Nemec seems like a really interesting fit. And then you've got
1: six other guys.
0: Kuznetsov, Brustevich. Honestly, like Kuznetsov, Brustevich, reunite those two.
1: I wouldn't think twice about it.
0: And that means,
1: and I like every pairing there that a solid D man is with a guy that can create offense and move the puck. I don't have a problem with any of that. But then you're left with Mata.
0: Mata, Hanley, Pahal, all odd men out right now, without question. Now, guys get hurt and all that type of stuff, but yeah, I mean, right now, I think I really liked Mata playing with Brstevich, but if you're moving Parekh to the left, all of a sudden your left side is Parekh, Ball, and
1: Kuznetsov.
0: Yeah.
1: Mata, and
0: Kuznetsov.
1: Yeah, Mata, I'm not playing Mata over Kuznetsov. I'm not even thinking twice about it, to be honest.
0: Now, I mean, there's could be other trades that could happen.
1: Maybe he plays the right. I don't know how much Mata can play on the
0: right. But then who's he playing over on the right side? He's not playing over White. I mean, maybe, but is Mata, like, are you prioritizing a veteran Mata on his offside over Brstevich?
1: I wouldn't.
0: The only thing, like, that what happens now is what's your feel on Brstevich? Brstevich is an American guy, and I know that there is always going to be a little bit of conversation, especially with the conversations that have popped up since Sunday. I think that is something that at the very least is slightly factored in. Is Brstevich a guy with now, we'll see who they draft on Friday, but with Nemec entering the conversation and Parekh, you've got Muse down the line, you've got White Cloud right Weeb. Now, you've got Weeb in the conversation. Weeb's a left shot guy, so I'm talking more about the right side.
1: No, but I mean, I still think
0: young defenseman
1: and the guy that played NHL minutes last year.
0: Yep. Like, is Brstevich a guy that could possibly be used as a trade chip, or is Mata a guy? Obviously, Hanley and Pahal were guys we were talking about leading up to the deadline, so they already were in that conversation, but is Mata now a guy that Conroy looks at and says, hey, here's a veteran D-man, maybe we can bring in a pick or something like that? It would be, you're not getting crazy return, but could you get a mid-round pick for a guy like Ole Mata in a trade, and now you're a little less congested on the back end?
1: Yeah, the Brstevich side of it's really interesting to me, because I think the second power play unit, if you're running four forwards and a D, which most power play units are that right now in the NHL.
0: Yep.
1: That just went away from Brstevich's game. I don't think there's any doubt that you're going to look at September and see Zane and Simone Nemec running a power play unit each. Like, to me, that makes the most sense for this team. So that aspect is kind of out of the conversation for Hunter. Again, you never say never, and he's got a good skill set, and he's making good strides, but to overtake one of those guys on a power play unit seems unlikely at this point. There's a young, bright shot D, especially if you draft one,
0: mm-hmm.
1: right? If you draft a Verhoeff or a Rudolph or somebody in that right shot D slot, it's only going to become harder, because at six, as much as I liked what Hunter Brstevich did this year, Pat, that's a different tier of player that you're going to get at six.
0: Yep.
1: Than where Hunter Brstevich is. So you have to have that conversation. I'm with you. The Mata one becomes interesting to me as a guy that's won in the NHL and is a veteran presence, and I think did some good for him, his trade value down the stretch in Calgary. I mean, he was the weirdest offensive dynamo I've ever seen in the second half of a season in my life.
0: Where did that come from?
1: if you're looking for a net front presence, just call Calgary and pick up Ole Mata. But yeah, like, there has to be some give. And we haven't even talked about Siplikov and another forward that's signed for next season now. Right? Like, that makes things even more crowded.
0: Yep.
1: For a team that's got a lot of wingers right now.
0: Well, and I mean, we asked Connie about some of the UFAs, and again, like, what you'd expect. It's going to be tough to bring back any more than one of the pending UFAs, and honestly,
1: I don't think you can bring back any of them right now.
0: Yeah, it feels like that's the writing on the wall right now. And there's still so much that could happen between now and July 1st. I mean, you know,
1: between now and the weekend,
0: it feels like they're still going to try to move up, especially from 30, whether that involves a roster player or not. They're going to be adding a really important player at number six,
1: mm-hmm.
0: Who may or may not play next year. But, boy, like,
1: we're kicking the can down the a year at most.
0: Yep.
1: With whoever you pick at six.
0: Like, next year's the first training camp at Scotia Place could include well, should include Reschke. Paul Reschke, Ethan Wittenbach, Colin Potter, Zane Parekh, Matvei Gridin, Simone Nemec,
1: and now six.
0: Viggo Bjork, Keaton Verhoff, like whatever, whoever they get at number six. Like all of a sudden, you start Dustin Wolf, you start and Matt Coronato, throw in a little Sam Honzek, the captain and the veterans, and you start to see the building blocks of where they'd like to go. And yes, I mean, maybe in Viggo Bjork, the answer is yes, that they found their number one center. But as it stands right now, maybe they don't have their number one center. But whether it's the draft, 26, 27, they go and get Alexi Joseph in the 2027 draft, then all of a sudden they probably do have their projected number one center going forward. Or if they get Viggo Bjork, or I quite enjoyed our conversation with Tynan Lawrence on Monday's show. So you start to get a pretty good feel as to what their vision is, and you've even got a little bit of a timeline as to what that vision looking like on the ice is going to be. And that timeline starts to point towards September of 2027, coinciding with a new rink opening. And I'm not suggesting that that means they're going to be a contender in 2027, because I don't think that's the case.
1: Start the upswing.
0: But at the very... Here's what I've said all along, is if you can make some significant picks in the next few drafts, this year, next year, if you can add players that are clearly going to be at the forefront, whether we've taught, like, at first it was McKenna Stenberg, now maybe it's Bjork or Verhoff, and 2027's first-round pick. If you've got those guys in the organization, those guys starting to become NHLers, you've got Zane Parekh developing, you've got Dustin Wolf solidifying himself, you've got Matt Coronato flirting with 30 goals maybe, you've got Matvei Gridin flirting with 65, 70 points, like whatever. You have all the Cole Reschke starting to become a full-time NHLer. That's what gets a buzz going in a city, and that's what gets people's butts in the seats on top of a sexy new building, which they're going to have. They're going to have a state-of-the-art crown jewel
1: building.
0: Crazy
1: walking by that place on Tuesday and seeing how far it's come.
0: No doubt. And so you add that to a really exciting young group, and now all of a sudden I think you're in a pretty decent money-making situation again, and you can start to – you don't need to fast-track it.
1: No.
0: Because you're going to have the momentum of Scotia Place and the momentum of a young building team happening at the same time. And yeah, maybe they don't go to game seven of round two like the Oilers did when they opened Rogers Place. Maybe those later playoff rounds wait 2 or 3 years into Scotia Place opening. But you're setting a foundation, and you're allowing something to build here. And I don't know. Like I'm excited to see what this whole thing looks like in about a week's time when we know what the totality of this year's draft ends up being.
1: Feels like at a minimum, Scotia Place is going to open with a really young, electric group of Calgary Flames players that are going to start to look at Scotia Place as their home and their place to build going forward for the next decade plus for that group, because that's you put all those names together, Pat, and it is a lot to get excited about. I'm with you. Finished product, year one, Scotia Place, maybe not. But to start to see the upswing and to start to see the momentum together with all of that, that works out pretty well, too.
0: He's Logan. I'm Pat. We're underway on Flames Talk. The Flames have made a big deal today. They still have a draft that is going to be a massive deal on Friday, which is just going to continue the excitement and buzz around this team. The 2027 NHL draft is on Friday and Saturday. 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
0: We take a break and come back with your text. Positive, negative, we're just going to read them. I said we're going to start them at 3:20. Our first text that came in at 3:20 was from Jared in Okotoks. He'll be first up, and we're just going to read texts for the next hour. A full hour of texts on today's Simone Nemec trade when we come back on Flames Talk. The Simone Nemec reaction show is well underway. It's Pat and Logan on Flames Talk on Sportsnet 960 The Fan.
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3: Calgary Traffic Update.
6: In the 660 Traffic Center, Michelle Yee, will volume building on all major routes, but southbound River Trail approaching 17th Avenue, we do have a collision on the go. You're seeing heavy delays there. And southbound River Trail, we also have only one lane open on the bridge deck over the Bow River in the deep southeast. You are backed up to Seton Boulevard. Gas going up, got you down? 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
0: Line is open at 960-960, and that is going to be the next bit of our Simone Nemec trade reaction edition of Flames Talk. Welcome back. It's Steinberg and Logan from the Scotiabank Saddledome on Apple, Spotify, Amazon, wherever you get your podcasts. Flames have made the big deal. Simone Nemec and Maxim Siplikov from New Jersey for two conditional firsts, a second, and Etienne Morin. That qualifies, I think, as a blockbuster around these parts, eh?
1: Yes.
0: Yeah?
1: Yeah.
0: Yeah.
1: Just checking the blockbuster scale. And
0: that one hits?
1: It hits.
0: Okay, good to know. Let's get to it. I said earlier that from 3:20 on is when we're going to take texts, and so that's exactly what we're going to do. And you can still get in, 960-960 on the text line. We'll read up from the bottom and then down from the top, kind of go back and forth so we can get a good cross-section of what people are thinking. But 960-960 on the text line if you are listening live. What do you think of today's big deal made by the Calgary Flames? That's what the next little bit is going to focus on here. Let's start with Jared in Okotoks, who says, love the Nemec deal. More of these deals, please, Connie. Solid NHLers that are young and can grow into their prime. Mason McTavish next, please. And look, I think you can understand what the Flames are trying to do. And we've said, I don't remember when it was. It was maybe a mailbag question, but somebody asked, like, draft picks or young NHLers either or? And I said both. Like, young NHLers, and the age scale has moved back a little bit over the last year, in a year or so. But young NHLers have been part of Craig Conroy's plan since he took over. I remember him telling me sometime in the spring of 2023, very shortly after he'd taken over as GM, he's like, you know, guys, young NHLers are what I want, guys who are like 23, 24, 25, who can step in and play right now on our team. That was always something he was interested in. And now that age range is probably more like 20, 21, 22, 23, but still the same thing. And that's obviously a guy like Nemec fits into that. You know, McTavish does as well. I'd be curious to see the way the Flames would approach something like that. Is McTavish a number one center? And do you see him as a number one center? If the answer to that question is yes, you could see that, then I think you make a deal. If you don't see him being a number one guy, though, I don't know if you do, at least not right now. Because you've got Frost, you've got Reschne, maybe you take Bjork. I don't know if you, unless you think Mason McTavish can ascend in your eyes to being a number one center in this league, I don't know if you pay the type of price that you'd have to pay to bring a guy like that in. That's kind of the way I look at it.
1: Yeah, the only thing with McTavish is you're talking in division and you're talking a premier position in the NHL. Whether you think Mason McTavish is going to live up to his draft billing or not, the Ducks are still going to ask an absolute ton.
0: I mean, look at the premium that they've just... Craig Conroy said it a couple times. We paid a premium on it, right? Yeah.
1: So... the price would be even higher on a guy like Mason McTavish, who is also signed, right? So there's some cost certainty for teams doing that as well. So I think you're talking about a fairly more significant price to get a guy like McTavish, but you know, the idea of the age range and the player and certainly the position make a lot of sense, and it's kind of been Conroy's MO through most of the deals where they've acquired guys. You know, I'm trying to think of how old Kevin Ball would have been when they got him.
0: 23, I want to say.
1: It would be around the same for Sharon Govich, would it not?
0: Sharon Govich was, I think, 24, 25 when they got him.
1: You know, Brustevich is a young guy as part of that package. You know, like, really, most of them have been young NHLers.
0: Yeah,
1: Kevin
0: Ball was 23, turning 24 when they got him.
1: Farabee and Frost were a little bit older, but not much. Yep. Farabee's still 24, I think. Maybe 25
0: he's
1: at the 20, most.
0: I think he's up to 25 or 26 now.
1: So, and I mean,
0: 26.
1: Strome, Mata, you know, those were kind of guys that we're talking about different situations with, but this has kind of been the MO of the Conroy era, is to get young guys and see if they can excel in different opportunities and sometimes bigger opportunities with the Calgary Flames. So, McTavish is an interesting name, but I think you're talking about a different kind of price point.
0: Yep.
1: With something like that.
0: This reads, love the deal. Solidifies the decor for the future and next year. Now find a way to draft Carrolls or Malhotra, and we're laughing. Also, we have to draft Adam Nemec somehow now. Yeah, Adam Nemec, who we, if you chatted with Simone, Adam is playing in Sudbury right now in the OHL, and he is draft eligible this weekend. So we'll see how that plays itself out. That's a name to be watching.
1: And did the top five ahead of Calgary shift with San Jose's trade on Tuesday?
0: Yep. It could very well.
1: Now that they're back in the top 10 at number 9, did their idea of who they take it to change?
0: Yep.
1: Are they more likely to move to now that they've gotten? I have no idea. So that changes things for Calgary, I think, too.
0: Look, and Malhotra could be there. If San Jose takes Stenberg, then probably, I mean, Vancouver takes Malhotra. But if San Jose takes Reed and Vancouver takes Stenberg, I could 100% see Caleb Malhotra still being there at number 6 for Calgary, in which case, yep, I think that would be something they'd be super interesting in.
1: Yep.
0: Super interested in. So, yeah. Here's Tom in Cedar Bray. No way you make this trade and not take Bjork if he's available, do you? I think whoever, this doesn't make it any less or more likely they're taking Viggo Bjork. Their draft strategy is exactly the same. List didn't change. Strategy didn't change. Everything is the same today as it was prior to the trade.
1: Right. The list didn't change.
0: So if Keaton Verhoeve is the top guy on their list at number 6, they're taking Keaton Verhoeve. If it's Carrolls, if it's Bjork, I don't think that part has changed. In fact, I know that part hasn't changed.
1: I'm a Viggo Bjork stan right now, and I still think that would be my pick at 6 if he was available. But a D is built around a core of players, right? And Nemec is hopefully going to be an important part of it. You need other guys, and as Craig mentioned in his conversation with us, which you need to go back and listen to if you haven't heard it already, as he talked about when we kind of brought up the, does your strategy change at all? He said, not really.
0: Yep.
1: If you draft a defenseman, left or right shot, it's all assets, right? And if it does push somebody down the depth chart, well, then maybe something comes available for Calgary that they weren't comfortable moving before to get somebody. But they are now because they have a better defenseman in the organization. If anything, I'm with you. I don't think it changed anything in terms of what's going to happen at 6.
0: Here's Trevor, who says, love the trade, love the risk. Great move to expedite the rebuild but maintain a young, controllable nucleus of young stars.
1: Does it expedite anything for you?
0: Not really. Like,
1: I don't think he's proven enough to expedite.
0: I agree, and I think that it adds another young player to your core. But I don't know if it necessarily expedites the process. They still need to find their number one center. I still believe today, the same way I believed prior to this trade, that they need a high pick in 2027. Mm-hmm. So I don't think that it has necessarily expedited anything. And that's not to say that I do think it is a really nice way to solidify your blue line going forward. And I do think there's some risk. We don't, because Nemec is unproven, there is some risk. But I think on a 22-year-old number two overall pick from 4 years ago, it's at the very least the type of risk that a team like Calgary is able to take.
1: Yeah, it doesn't move it up for me. It could potentially add a core member to your team going forward, given his age and given his stock as a number two overall pick. But I think given how rocky at times it was with New Jersey, I don't think that you can definitively say that Nemec being in Calgary makes them a better team yet.
0: Mm-hmm.
1: I don't think that's been proven yet.
0: Here is Derek in Bowness, formerly Derek in Cochrane, now Derek in Bowness.
1: Oh.
0: When you're when you're rebuilding, you can't take chances with your own picks, end quote, is one hell of a quote from Conroy. My confidence in his vision is not affected despite him spending a couple firsts. This decor is going to be a juggernaut. Go Flames. That comes from Derek. And if this goes the way that the Flames hope it goes, yeah, this decor could be something to be reckoned with. Like Kuznetsov, Parekh, Nemec, Ball. Could be a pretty impressive young blue line turning into a pretty impressive blue line in the not-so-distant future.
1: It's not impossible to think that they'd have three top 10 picks on their decor for the next 10 years.
0: Yep. If they draft
1: a D on Friday, mm-hmm. they could have three potential top 10 picks, a 2, a 6, and a 9, leading them forward on the D.
0: Here's Blake. I love the trade. Got to think it's Bjork all the way now. If they could move up with that second pick and get Karels, Verhoef, and Bjork, a decor, Karels or Verhoef and Bjork, a decor of Karels, Parekh, Ball, Nemec is pretty nasty. Conroy cooks again. This from Jay, who says, big fan of this trade, taking draft capital to get a young 22-year-old that has showed well. They got 3 seconds for Uyghur, and this trade looks similar in value. That comes from Jay. This says, listening to Conroy explain his moves always makes me feel so relaxed and happy. He always knows what to say. Craig Conroy could sell a ketchup popsicle to someone in white gloves. That's how good he is. That comes from Tony in Medicine Hat. But I think part of that is because Conroy's pretty transparent, and he understands that messaging it to Flames fans is part of what the job is. And telling Flames fans how this fits with his vision and why this is the way to go, I think being honest and transparent like that's important. So, yeah, he does. I've always found that Craig does a pretty good job of explaining all of what goes into making some of the moves that he's made. And let's be honest, Logo, like, Connie's been on the job for now 3 seasons. It'll be his fourth season as general manager. Guy has made a lot of trades in his time. Some mm-hmm. of them have been forced upon him, right? Like all the deals in 2024 were forced upon him. But been a lot of the Markstrom trade, the Mangiapane trade. Like there has been some wheeling and dealing done by Craig Conroy since he's been the GM
1: here. Our friends at Puckpedia say 22 trades in Conroy's tenure.
20: That's pretty good.
0: Dylan and Heritage Point. Half the people talking about this are losing it about losing firsts. Can you just talk about the value of those firsts that are basically seconds when it's coming from Vegas and Colorado? Also, they have way too many right D. Do you think they'll move one of Whitecloud or Brustevich because it's a logjam? That's Dylan and Heritage Point. I think doesn't necessarily need to be, I'll answer that second part first, doesn't necessarily need to be a right shot D that they move. I think they've got 9 NHL D right now. So I don't think all 9 will be here to start the season. So whether that's Motta, whether that's Pahal, whether that's Hanley, whether that's Brstevich. I do think Brstevich is an interesting one because now you're talking about Kuznetsov, Parekh, and Nemec all as young D, possibly somebody else being drafted at number six on Friday. I think Brstevich becomes interesting and would not shock me if that's a name that, maybe enters the conversation. Look, Hanley and Pahal were guys that we were talking about leading up to this trade deadline. And so if there's interest there, I'm sure there'd be conversations willing to be had. I think Mata is a guy that enters trade conversations. I think White Cloud is a guy that they'd be willing to talk about, but probably not until the trade deadline. I feel like White Cloud and Parekh is something that, and I felt this for all of a few hours, but I feel like White Cloud and Parekh is something they'd really like to make fetch happen there. Like they'd really like to see if that can work with Parekh playing the left.
1: Yeah, and why not? It was a nice pairing to end last season. If Zane feels confident enough telling Craig Conroy in exit meetings that, you know, he felt more comfortable on the left side and felt like he was able to do more things in his game than
0: his
1: that
0: skill
1: way.
0: Set and a steady guy like White Cloud on the right, you're a little bit more comfortable letting that buck, right?
1: 100%, right? And that's always been the thing is, you know, Ball and Parekh have so often been paired together by, you know, fans and observers of the team because it's steady guy to work with Zane. I mean, this works just on a different side, right? And as far as the first round picks that Texter talked about, you're talking about Vegas in 2027, Colorado in 2028, both of which already had top 10 protected clauses on them. So I don't know about you, Pat, or how that Texter feels or how any Texter feels. I think if you're Calgary, you're pretty confident those picks are going to be later first round picks, and even if it were to be a down season for either one of them, they were not handing you a lottery ticket because of the protection on them. So if you're talking 22 to 32 or even 20 to 32, I think you're not going to get a Nemec type player at that in a draft.
0: As for the value of the 2027 first and 2028 first, I mean, we don't know how those teams are going to do, but I do think I don't think, like, it's always something that we say, right? Like, we try, oh, well, a high second is basically a first, and a low first is basically
1: a second.
0: It all depends on where you're coming from, right? That being said, I think you're talking about guys who are 3 to 5 years away from being in the NHL, being at that spot, like probably 2 years at minimum from being drafted. So like, you know, from now that's 3 years at most for the 2027 first round pick, four years at best rather for the 2028. So that would be kind of the value. Like they're still valuable things and it's not like you want to get rid of these things, but again, as we've talked about earlier, you got to, at some point, go from quantity to quality, which I think is exactly what we're talking about here.
1: I would never expect, in the situation that Nemec is just coming off an entry-level deal at 22, you were never going to get him for nothing.
0: Yep.
1: Even if New Jersey did want to move him out, you were never going to get him for nothing. You were going to have to pay a price, but I tend to think it's a livable price if you're Calgary.
0: Yep.
1: Right? It's a price that you, again, wouldn't find a Nemec-type player. You'd be pretty lucky to find a Nemec-type player if those picks are going to be later first-round picks or early seconds, however you want to view them.
0: Carson from Kingsland, do you think the Flames now go after a forward? You would think Viggo Bjork could be the Flames' target. I think they'll pick Bjork if he's the best guy on their board. I think they'll take Carrolls if he's the best guy on the board. Verhoef, Rudolph, whatever. I think that they'll pick who's tops on their board, as they should. Kale from Airdrie, do we expect Calgary to move up in the draft after hearing what Connie said? I expect them to move up from 30 is, or I think that's, I could see very realistically moving up from 30. Still feels more of a pipe dream from 6. Not completely out of the question. I think Connie will try, but it feels, as I even asked him straight up, wind's blowing towards or away from moving up from 6. He said, if I'm being honest, blowing away, but not, I don't think any doors are closed, period.
1: I think the Blues have 3 or 4 first rounders right now. The Sharks have multiple first rounders. There are a couple of teams that you and me had talked about that make sense from a moving up perspective, and you still have Vegas's pick this year and 3 seconds still in your possession to make something happen in terms of moving up. Like the dream of so many, you know, like you and me included, maybe a Verhoeff Bjork or Verhoeff Lawrence type combo, I would not be taken off the table because of the move for Nemec.
0: Absolutely not. The still very much on the table. Danny and YYC, people have been pushing to send number 6 and 31 to get the second overall pick, but they're quacking about sending 2 very late first for a former second overall. Great trade. Nemec is a stud. Adam from Lethbridge says, I love this trade. Great way to get more elite potential. Much harder to find with late first-round picks. I think this really opens the door for the Flames drafting Bjork at 6 or trading up for Stenberg. Either way, I think people would be super excited. Going and getting Stenberg would be, that would be one of the stories of the draft. Or if they got Bjork, that would be a pretty cool story. You've seen it. I know that you're a big proponent of potentially getting Viggo Bjork. I mean, That would be a pretty exciting end goal on Friday as well, wouldn't it?
1: I would be pretty stoked if that were to happen.
0: Jeff and Legacy, I like the trade. Nemec is worth the 2 late firsts. The only part that worries me is adding in the Rangers second rounder. I was hoping that pick was going to be a major part of moving up that 30th overall pick into a middle round pick. Might be harder to do now. Guess this also makes Whitecloud and Coleman / Zeri even more expendable with the addition of yet another winger. I think Zeri is a guy that is, and we've been talking about him for a number of months. I think he's a guy that is straddling being a part of this or being moved out and moving on. I mean, I know he's under contract. He's got 2 more years. Would not surprise me if at some point we start to hear more and more about Zeri being a trade target and a guy that maybe is included in a deal somewhere. Coleman, obviously, we know. I don't think Whitecloud right away. As for the 35th overall pick, I hear what Jeff is saying, but they still have the 36th overall pick. So that is still...
1: And two other seconds.
0: So I don't think they've taken... they've lost a chip for sure in trying to be able to do that, but they still have other chips that they could use as well, including the 36th overall pick that they own. This says, has to be something else coming. Another right shot defenseman is not what we need. This says, gotta love Conroy taking a swing on young talent and using the assets he's built up to do so. Seems much more likely the Flames are going Bjork or Carrolls now. Same thing with the Sharks deal. Gotta think they're going Stenberg now at number 2. It's a big price to pay with lots of upside. I'm still not sure how to feel about it. With adding Siplikov to an already crowded forward group, there has to be another trade coming. If so, who do you think goes? Well, Coleman, Zeri, Frost, those are all names that you could see potentially being dealt at some point this summer, hey? Or at some point in the next year. Any one of those guys I could see being dealt. Obviously, Coleman's on an expiring deal. Frost is on an expiring deal, and he'll be UFA. And Zeri is kind of in a situation where he's going to need to fight to work his way back into this top 9, top 6 group on a regular basis.
1: Yeah, and the Siplikov thing, he's 27. He is only signed for the next season, like this one coming up. I don't mind. I know it's a crowded group already, and it was crowded before they got Siplikov. So I think there was going to need to be some adjustment there anyways to go from, you know, the way I worded it to Craig Conroy was crowded to competitive. In that kind of sense where you're not sitting too many guys that should be playing on a regular basis. But, you know, if Siplikov becomes a guy that you get value for during the year, Pat, and move at a trade deadline for some sort of asset, I don't think that's the worst case scenario either. And Sometimes you just never know.
0: Yep.
1: I mean, a guy that's playing on the island and then in New Jersey next year, I can't tell you I've got a huge book on him one way or another. Seems like an NHL forward, and they've got a couple of those right now.
0: Robert in Mission says, Nemec, a work in progress when it comes to the defensive side of the game. Are you worried at all about how Ryan Huska is going to deploy him over the next couple of seasons? Giving up big minutes to Nemec might be tough for a guy like Huska, who doesn't have a lot of patience for that kind of stuff. I mean, honestly, with the way that we saw Zane deployed late in the season, I'm not really worried about it at all. Zane played an absolute crap ton down the stretch, and partially because the organization shifted and said, we're playing Zane, and we're playing Zane a lot, and I can tell you quite confidently that we're playing Nemec, and we're playing Nemec a lot would be the same type of party line from the Flames. So honestly, to Robert's question, I understand it, but I'm not worried about it.
1: No, part of the appeal for bringing Nemec here is that with expanded opportunity, like more ice time, he can reach his potential that he didn't reach in New Jersey. So to bring him here and then see him in sheltered or lesser minutes wouldn't be doing the Flames any favor. So I can't see that. And if anything, we don't know. It's too early to say how things are going to line up. But if you do go with a Kevin Ball, it's a pretty steady guy to put him with.
0: This reads, I like the trade considering the 50 contract limit. I would prefer they take Bjork at 6 now as a forward center. But the way I see the D shaping up, if they took one more high-end D at 6, they'd be set for the future with Parekh, Nemec, Ball, Brustevich, and Kuznetsov. It's a very solid long-term core. Add one more D at 6, and it's looking very strong. Absolutely it is, although I still, no White Cloud in that conversation. I still think White Cloud's a part of this and is not a guy that they're looking to move out in the immediacy. I feel like, and we've been saying that ever since the first day the White Cloud deal was made with Rass, and we said, oh, they could flip White Cloud. It became pretty clear in the first 24, 48 hours that maybe they're not going to be flipping White Cloud right away. And then, look, they got great offers for him at this year's deadline and didn't flip him. So I don't think that is something that they're prioritizing. It's not completely out of the question. If that can help you move up and get you a Stenberg, of course, but I don't think that they're actively trying to just flip White Cloud regardless of the situation.
1: Yeah, Zach seems like a very good fit for the here and the now, and that's not irrelevant in all of this. I know so much of it is about the future, and he doesn't have a long-term contract, and you want to say he's closer to 30 than he is to 20. All that's fair, but you know, so much of the potential today talking about what's happened with Zane and the fact that he maybe moves to the left going forward, that doesn't happen unless you have a good partner for him on the right. And right now, that's Zach Whitecloud.
0: Mike in McKenzie Lake, one of our post-game regulars. Mike says, happy summer. Great job by Craig. Looking forward to see what the AAV on Nemec is going to be. Any thoughts? Looks like they'll be drafting the best available forward. Celebrate the wins. Embrace Craig and all his transactions. That's from Mike in McKenzie Lake. What do you think that AAV looks like? It's a 7-year deal if they sign along. Or that's the max anyway. It's a 7-year deal, the longest. If they go 7 for a guy that is a former number 2 overall pick, I feel like you're probably flirting with the $7 to $8 million range on an AAV just based on the market. I'm curious what the Nemec camp would be looking for, though. Craig Oster is the one who represents him. Would they be looking at a little bit more of a show-me type situation? Like, let's sign a 2 now and then see? I don't know. I'd be curious what the Nemec camp is looking for. I don't know if I, on day one of the trade being made, I don't know if I've got a real good feel as to what that contract ends up looking like.
1: No, I don't either. If you're 22 coming off of your ELC, even if you've signed max term, you're 29 on the other side, which isn't a bad age to be entering free agency. What is it? Can it be 5 years to walk him to free agency if you're the Flames? Is that enough of a sample size for you to, does that kind of work your way between a long-term and a bridge for both sides, right? He's 27 when it comes up. Wouldn't be completely out of the wheelhouse to talk about re-signing a 27-year-old in 5 years' time. Like, That to me, I do wonder if you're right, if the Nemec camp looks at things and says we might be selling low on ourselves right now, given the perception, especially out of New Jersey, that he wasn't necessarily long for there, and you tried to maximize your value with a couple contracts, given that you're only 22. But yeah, I think if you're talking max term, you'd have to think 7 to 8 million.
0: Yep.
1: Isn't crazy, and that seems like a big number, but check where the salary cap's going and what players go for at that age and that kind of pedigree. It's going to be significant.
0: He's Logan Gordon. My name is Pat Steinberg. We are underway on our reaction show. A big trade made by the Flames and Simone Nemec, the big piece coming back from New Jersey. And all of this ties into draft week. There's going to be plenty more to discuss and plenty more to react to this week and this weekend. The 2026 NHL draft goes Friday night and all day Saturday with all-day coverage both days and all week here on Sportsnet 960 The Fan and Flames Talk. 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
6: In the 660 Traffic Center, Michelle Yee, will westbound Crowchild. We have a collision at Crowchild Trail. That is in the left-hand lane. Southbound River Trail in the deep southeast over the Bow River on the bridge deck. Only one lane is open, so do expect heavy backups. We're also dealing with a collision at Mid-Park Boulevard and Mid-Lake Boulevard in the southeast. And northbound 52nd Street approaching 32nd Avenue northeast, we've got a stall in the center lane. Advisors, when things get tough, partnership matters. 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
0: Hey, it's Pat Steinberg. 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
7: Well, apologies in advance if we don't get to your text as our Simone Nemec trade reaction show continues on Flames Talk. It's Steinberg and Logan Gordon along with you from the Scotiabank Saddle Dome. A lot of text to get to. We've read a bunch already. Let's continue biting into it, get to as many as we can. If we don't get to yours, we do apologize, but we're definitely going to try. This from Brandon from Okotoks. Do you feel the Nemec trade limits the Flames from going for the best player available at six now that there's no room for a right-handed D? If Carroll's and the forwards all get drafted top five, and does this take them out of the Ruck twins conversation? I think no to both. I don't think it changes their draft approach, and I don't think it takes them out of the Ruck twins conversation either. Also interesting news from earlier this week that the Rucks, who had already committed to returning the Medicine Hat for this coming season, I've decided to go to North Dakota for the following year, 27-28. So when North Dakota loses Reschne, for instance, they'll add Marcus and Liam Ruck to the conversation. But I don't think, Logo, it takes them out of taking a D, and I don't think it takes them out of the Ruck twins conversation either.
8: No, I don't think so. They still have 36th overall, which is a very early second-round pick. They still hold Vegas's pick at 30, which feels about where the Rucks might go, depending on what draft ranking you read. And the approach to the draft has always been, and I think regardless of your team in most scenarios, Pat, should always be you take the best player available,
7: yep,
8: regardless of position. That Craig was steadfast in that with our conversation that we had with him here at the Dome, that hadn't changed anything. And I believe him for that conversation to be about this team still needs assets in a lot of different positions. I like the bet on Nemec, but it's still a bet. There's no guarantee that he is the second overall pick. Like, it hasn't happened in New Jersey yet. So if that doesn't work out, maybe you are real happy that you wound up with a defenseman out of this draft.
7: Brad in Lethbridge says,
8: pessimistic, but you know what I mean.
7: Yep. Yep, absolutely. The only reason I'm not crazy about this trade is because they traded for a right shot D that just muddies the waters and a forward and an age and production that also just muddies the waters. I'll be much happier with this deal if and when this leads to a secondary move that makes more sense that I feel must be in the pipeline already, because on the surface, this doesn't make a lot of sense given the assets the Flames gave up. I mean, there doesn't need to be a deal already in the works for this to be a, like, I think you take the trade in a vacuum and then you react to the roster implications from there. And so, yeah, they got too many D right now. They've got 9 NHL defensemen after this deal. And so, yeah, they're probably going to have to move one or two of those guys out. And, yeah, Siplikov adds another wing to the conversation, which muddies it there. But, again, whether it's a Pospisil, whether it's a Zary, whether it's a Coleman, there's moves that can be made in that respect. So I think you get the good player. You add good players and you make the deal, and then you deal with the fallout afterwards. Like, you don't need to have a secondary move that is directly connected to this. That secondary move doesn't need to happen until July or August. If you still make this deal, would be my opinion.
8: You definitely still make the deal.

0: It's hard to it's hard to put it this way, but the best way I would kind of say to that texter is let the roster, you know, feel muddy in September. Wait and see if the water's cleared a bit by September. When everyone starts showing up for training camp and you get there, right now it's not a finished product, right? The moves are still to be made.
1: Yep.
0: When it comes to the forward group and when it comes to the defense group. I have no doubt that there are, just because it's not in the hopper right now and it's not going through central registry, that there are moves that are going to free up some of the logjam that we see at both positions. I'll wait to say that it's too crowded at any position until we get to September.
1: Yep.
0: And even then, you know, there's no, right now it's open season for players. So I think there's lots that can happen between now and, God, July 1st, let alone September.
2: Kevin in Sutena says, Flames have a huge influx on defense. I see Connie trying to move into number two because the position the Sharks lack is defense. Get her done. Hey, if they were able to move into number two, there'd be lots of celebration amongst Flames fans. That would mean Ivar Stenberg, I think. And if they could do that, yeah, I think people would be pretty damn happy.
0: I have no idea if today's sequence of moves makes San Jose more likely to move to or less likely
2: neither.
0: To move to.
2: I really don't. At first, I was like, oh, well, they're taking Stenberg for sure. But I don't know. Are they?
0: I don't know.
2: I guess they could take a D at 9. They could get a Daxon Rudolph. They could get a, you know, I've seen Verhoff still available there at 9. Like, maybe the Sharks could still get D at 9. They traded William Eklund to Ottawa today, and the 9th overall pick is part of what's coming back. But, or I guess the only thing coming back, right?
0: Nope. Yes, to San Jose.
2: San Jose's only given the 9th pick.
0: Only getting the 9th overall
2: but
0: pick.
2: Eklund and two other pieces to
0: yes.
2: Ottawa. But I don't know. I don't know. Does that mean that makes it more likely for San Jose to take a D there and to take a forward at 9? I don't know.
0: I don't know. Like, if you're Chicago or Calgary and you like to move up to 2, is this more palatable to San Jose that they have another top 10 pick to do? I have no idea. They also have 27. Like, I don't know what Mike Greer feels more. Maybe this was the plan all along.
2: Yeah. This says from Brian and Brooks, love the trade. Don't sleep on Siplikov. Yeah, Siplikov is listed at 6'3", 203. He'll be 28 to start next season. His career high in the NHL was 10 goals, 35 points with the Islanders, not this season, but the year before. He's been a KHL Russia guy his entire career prior to, not this past season, but the 24-25 year where he came over from Spartak Moscow. So he's been in the Moscow system and the KHL, VHL, MHL system for his entire career prior to coming over in 2024.
0: Craig said to us, kind of a difficult guy to play against, big net front presence that can do some things at 6'3 and make some things happen on the wing. We'll see where he falls in the hierarchy of Flames wingers right now. There's an awful lot of them, as we've discussed. And is he a top 9 option? Is he a fourth line guy? Don't know the answer to that yet.
2: This reads, should the Flames consider going after Matthew Nyes? He is coming off a career year, 66 points. He will be 24 early in the season, so he would be just a little outside of the age range. But if that was a possibility, sure. I don't know. Again, like, I'd be a little wary with an American guy at this stage of the game. I think you'd want to do your due diligence in that respect on a guy like Nyes. But, you know, I think that that's a guy that at the very least that if there was a possibility, it would be an interesting conversation for me.
0: Yeah, I still think we're talking about a team that's, you know, offensively challenged. It's not a center, but I think it would be an upgrade on some of your scoring wingers.
2: Mm-hmm.
0: Right now, John Chyka has been a bit of a enigma to start his second tenure as an NHL GM. I'm not exactly sure what that would look like from a Leafs perspective. If they're like, are they looking to contend now? Are they changing deck chairs? I don't know. I don't know if futures fits their bill right now.
2: Rob in North Calgary, great job on this trade. So many wild cards in the draft order. Still have a look at the move-up scenario this year, and don't forget there are likely more trades for assets to come from now through the trade deadline. That was one of the things Craig Conroy said to us, right? He's like, you can always get more draft capital.
0: Sure can.
2: If they trade Blake Coleman, you're probably getting draft capital back. That's, or at the very least, there's a good chance of that.
0: I mean, you talked about White Cloud as some good offers that they had for him. I imagine that was centered around draft capital. I don't know that for sure, but yeah. I'd bet a lot on it.
2: Here's Tanner in Coaldale. Seems like quite the overpay for a position they're already fairly deep in. I hope I'm wrong, but this sounds similar to the Oilers giving up a lot of picks years ago for Griffin Reinhardt, a highly drafted, underperforming D-man.
0: I saw a prominent Oilers troll account trying to spread that narrative across Twitter today.
2: Griffin Reinhardt had played eight NHL games when they traded Matt Barzal for him. Essentially, it was a pick that turned into Barzal. When they traded when they made that deal, he had played eight NHL games and was already trending like a bust. And that is, Nemec has played two plus full seasons in the NHL.
0: Did they know what the pick was with that deal already?
2: No, it was at the draft. They made it at the draft.
0: So they knew what the pick, they knew.
2: Oh, sorry, they knew what their pick was. Yeah.
0: That's what I mean.
2: Yeah,
0: was it one of those things where we traded the first round and we didn't know what it was going to be?
2: No, they knew where they were picking.
0: Yeah,
2: it was on draft day.
0: Yeah, okay. No, this is not Griffin Reinhardt for Matt Barzal.
2: And that was the that was also the 16th overall selection.
0: Yeah, exactly.
2: Which turned into Barzal. But honestly, I don't think Reinhardt and Nemec are even the same. And I know that Reinhardt was a number four pick. But I don't, like, people aren't as down on Nemec. You take a look at the reaction from the rest of the hockey world. People aren't down on Nemec. People were down on Reinhardt. That was a horrible trade the day the Oilers made it. Like, Reinhardt was already like, oh, boy, what do the Islanders have here? So, anyway, I don't see it that way. Here's Cody, who says, feels like a slight overpay in this trade. However, does this not have a feel like Conroy's up to something else? It feels like there's another shoe to drop. It's wishful thinking, but it feels like the second overall pick could be available, seeing San Jose made a trade for the ninth overall pick. Or maybe this is it, and the Flames draft at number six and make another move for the mid to later first round. We shall see, Cody.
0: Is it an overpay? I don't know either.
2: I mean, that will remain what Nemec does with the
0: opportunity.
2: Yeah, enhanced opportunity that he has here, that'll determine whether or not this is an overpay or not.
0: Yeah. But I think it's too early to say that one way or another.
2: I think there's some risk involved, but I think it's risk that a team with the draft capital Calgary has. It's the type of risk you're able to take for a 22-year-old with a high ceiling like Nemec.
0: And the draft protection that both those picks exist with.
2: Also true.
0: Right?
2: This reads, I like the deal. They're up against the number of contracts as is. Morin's never going to be an NHL player, and the late picks could easily be a bunch of Klimchuks. That being said, I hope they bridge Nemec. I'd rather roll the dice than have a nurse problem to pair with the Huberdeau-Sharangovich problems. Any chance they can get number nine, what would it take and keep number six? Well, now that number nine pick's going to go from San Jose to Calgary. I don't know about
0: what
2: that. But who knows?
0: What a path that thing would have taken.
2: Florida to Ottawa to San Jose to somewhere else.
0: Did Chicago have it at some point?
2: Did Chicago have
0: Seth Jones thing, wasn't it?
2: Or is this is Florida's number nine pick, isn't it, from the year they just had?
0: I don't know. There's been so many trades today.
2: I know.
0: Can't keep track.
2: Even if it wasn't theirs.
0: Maybe you can move. Maybe you can get nine.
2: Yeah.
0: I wouldn't be against it.
2: I'm pretty sure this is Florida's pick. But
0: I can't remember anymore. I could be wrong.
2: Parson says, I like this trade for the Flames. The only confusing part about it for me is getting 27-year-old Siplikov. Was it just a salary move for Jersey? Hope they're not getting another Sharangovich with less scoring upside. Well, the thing on Siplikov is that he's not signed.
0: He's got 1 year left.
2: Yeah, it's not a long-term commitment. It's they like his size, see what he is kind of on, see if they can.
0: You don't have to
2: if
0: sign
2: he
0: him.
2: Can, if he can turn back into what he was in his first year with the Islanders, maybe you've got a trade chip at the deadline as well.
0: Yeah, I wouldn't. I'm way too soon to be worried about that. In terms of the the previous texter's discussion on a bridge versus a long-term contract. You asked Connie about that in a way.
2: So this, okay, and by the way, you're right. It was
0: Chicago. See?
2: So it was.
0: I'm not as dumb as I think I am.
2: It was. It is Florida's original pick, but it was held by Chicago. It's Florida, Chicago, yep. Back to Florida, right. Then to Ottawa, now to one of those cases where we truly are both right, which I didn't think was going to be the case. 40 in Fort Sask. I love
0: I'm
2: the Nemec deal.
0: As dumb as you think I am.
2: I didn't think you're. I thought I was wrong.
0: I was talking to myself.
2: I thought I was like, oh, no. Because usually when there's something like this, and I'm like, no, usually I'm wrong. So I thought I was wrong.
0: No, you're never wrong. You're beautiful.
2: 40 in Fort Sask. I love the Nemec deal. Feels like the D is probably set and very good, but they definitely have way too many wingers. I'd love to see a pick steal for a reclamation center project like Wright and then hope to draft Bjork or Malhotra. That's from 40 in Fort Sask. Don't forget about Cole Reschne is the only thing I would say on the center front. I think Reschne is... I've had a couple of people tell me the gap between Reschne and Malhotra is not different players, mm-hmm. but the gap between Reschne and Malhotra isn't as big as you might think. Even though Reschne was a high or a later pick in the first round, and Malhotra could go as high as like 3 or 4, I've been told that by a number of people that I trust in hockey that like the gap between Reschne and Malhotra is not super big.
0: Interesting.
2: Reschne's a good player.
0: Oh yeah,
2: like I he may not be like a bona fide, no questions asked one, but I think he's going to be a real good center in this league. And I think they've got a player there. And it may not happen right away when he makes the jump to the NHL, but I think you're going to see the smarts and IQ part of his game very, very early on. Murray in the Ranchlands, Pat and Logo, happy the Flames used their capital to get a young D-man that was a second overall pick. They have to be targeting Bjork, a center now, don't they? They're targeting who they're targeting, as we've said many times. And we're not trying to be jerks about it. I don't think anything's changed in terms of their draft strategy.
0: I don't think so either.
2: They got to choose the best player on the board, whether they made this trade or not. So that hasn't changed. Jeff in Calgary, basically traded an aging Kadri, a pending UFA Anderson, and a middling prospect in Moran for Nemec, 2 seconds, Weeb, Curran, and Whitecloud, an absolute masterclass by Connie. Also likely speaks to the draft conversations the Flames are having right now. Imagine Carrolls and Bjork have jumped ahead of Verhoeff on their list, which is what gave Connie the green light to acquire a young right D in Nemec. I could see that being the case. Like, if their draft board has changed, then maybe that could precipitate a trade, but I don't think the trade is going to change their draft board, if that makes any sense.
0: Maybe.
2: That could possibly have been part of it. Mike, I love the trade for the Flames group. This guy will be able to grow with the team and become a key contributor. It's not often you can get a second overall pick. Great move by Connie. Jorge in Calgary, great move by Connie. Let's keep building and don't lose focus on the future. This reads, anytime you can get a recent second overall pick who's a young D-man for picks you may not even need due to how many picks the Flames have in the next 2 years, that's a good day. Well done, Connie. This asks, when did they move the trade deadline to June 23rd? That's from Michael, and a very good question. What is going on the last 48 hours?
0: Just in general, NHL news has gone ballistic today.
2: Like, on top of this deal that Calgary made with New Jersey that we've been focused solely on, Kyrou got traded from St. Louis to Washington. Eklund got traded from San Jose to Ottawa. Werenski might be getting traded in Columbus. And there was the deals that were made on Sunday, the Florida-Ottawa deal and the Florida-Seattle deal.
0: Oh, and by the way, in 6 months we'll find out if, like, Austin or Houston are going to have an NHL team.
2: That's right. We found out.
0: $3.5 billion.
2: And don't forget the Maple Leafs made the big deal, the sign and trade, and they've got Darren Radish 8x8. Like, yeah, there has been a ton of NHL news.
0: Oh, yeah, and Mike Babcock, still Mike Babcock.
2: Boy, was that an embarrassing press conference. I was so, I don't know great what job, I was Mike. Expecting, and yet I was so disappointed.
0: Yeah. That PR team has to be over the moon. That there has been 8,000 other things to talk about than Mike Babcock talking in the third person about Mike Babcock not learning anything from being a terrible human being.
2: He's got kids, and he's had conversations with his kids. Like,
0: that'll
2: the,
0: fix it.
2: The unrepentant lack of any accountability was so, like, it was almost like
0: it was offensive. It was a slap in the face.
2: It felt like they almost did it on purpose. Like, haha, let's see. You know what? We don't care what you think. This, like, it was so gross. And
0: I didn't get fired in Columbus. My wife told me it was time.
2: Yeah, my
0: to
2: wife
0: leave.
2: Called me. I left, and that's why.
0: Sure.
2: We weren't coming together. Okay. Yeah. Mike. Yeah. Uh-huh. All right. It was insulting to our intelligence. It was. It made the Oilers immeasurably more dislikable going forward. I thought it was embarrassing.
0: So bad.
2: Anyway, it's another time.
0: Fine, everything else happened today.
2: What else we got here? As Cam says, I wonder what this means for the sixth overall pick. I think I lean more towards seeing them draft Bjork now. This reads, Pat, please explain Conroy's comment regarding the seven-year RFA. Well, because he was traded after
0: the trade deadline,
2: their max on him is seven because he has not played. He's not deemed to have been a member of the Flames.
0: Yeah.
2: So that's why.
0: Same as the Leafs couldn't sign Radish to eight, right?
2: Yeah, I think that's correct. And rules have changed. I'm pretty sure we're right on that, but that was all fuzzy still. Just because CBA changes, there's always a few years where you learn things on the fly. Brian says, love this deal. Now somehow get the number two from San Jose. They need defensemen. We need scoring. Way to go, Conroy. That comes from Brian. First thing that came to mind after the Nemec deal was that he has a younger brother who plays a nice, tidy two-way center game who's in this draft. Yep, that would be Adam Nemec. John from Red Deer says, I wonder if this could be part of a trade to Chicago for their first pick, as they said they're willing to trade it for a frontline player in return. Preston from Calgary, do you think this shows the Flames cards a bit that they're going to go after a forward now at the draft? I think we have discussed that. John says, overpay, who cares, go for it. Love the move, guys, whether it works out or not, I like the big swing. And that's a big swing. This is a real big swing from Conroy. There is risk involved, and I just think that this is the type of risk that when you build up the type of draft capital, if this was a 28-year-old, it's a different story. But being a 22-year-old former second overall pick, like, this is the type of risk I think you're okay taking, especially when you're first round. Like, this is all solely everything here outside of Etienne Morin, who has not progressed the way that they had hoped, and we've talked about that before. The three pieces of draft capital here were all acquired from other teams. Not one of Calgary's picks, even the second-round pick, is a Calgary pick.
0: And it didn't even make a dent.
2: No.
0: In the draft, they still have a ridiculous amount of draft capital.
2: Yeah.
0: And I'm always, you know what? To that point about making a big swing, I'm always for taking it. You have to take a chance sooner or later. You could sit there and just make every pick if you're Craig Conroy, but that's going to take a long time, and B, there's no guarantee any of that works.
2: Austin and Pine Ridge, it was only a matter of time until we got this. Nemec and number six for number two. He hasn't even been here as officially a member of the Flames for like 4 hours, and already, you know what? I don't think he's the first person thinking that.
0: I think I had Jack Whitecloud traded out 4 minutes after he was dealt here.
2: Yeah, that is true.
0: I think that tweet is still up.
2: Mark on Deerfoot, Pat and Logo. Generally, Conroy seems to have done well in the trades the last 3 years. I think they've done well because of good pro scouting. Look at the Philly deal, the trade for Ball. Not bad. That's from Mark on Deerfoot. This says, didn't even make it one full year of a rebuild without trying to rush it. This management ownership group is allergic to doing things the right way. Thank God I'm not a Flames fan and just live here. I don't know. Do you see this as them rushing the rebuild?
0: Earlier someone asked about if this expedites the rebuild. Does it? Like, Simone Nimich is still developing and has not fully reached his potential one way or another. Maybe he has, but if that's the case, then they certainly haven't up. They certainly haven't expedited anything.
2: Yeah. Yeah. And finally, Justin, driving to Calgary, are you guys concerned about how this affects Zane? No, I'm not. Zane Parekh is still one of the most important priorities for this organization going forward, and I don't think that has changed in any way, shape, or form.
0: Still with power play one, with still the deal your, yep. your go-to offensive defenseman,
2: yep.
0: in my mind.
2: That is about it. Great stuff on the text line. We got to as many as we possibly could. And great stuff as always. There's like 80, 90 texts that we didn't read, but we appreciate all your texts as always at 960, 960. Thanks so much for hanging out with us as we start to wrap up the Simone Nemec Trade Reaction Podcast. Also, if you haven't had the opportunity, Simone Nemec joined us from Slovakia a little earlier, and Craig Conroy joined us here in the Hot Stove Lounge. 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Thanks to Azamal Inanji and Taylor Dingman back at Sportsnet 960 World Control for making everything happen back there. Yeah, really appreciate all coming together to make things happen pretty seamlessly. Thanks to Patty Duma and Peter Klein for getting it going and starting the reaction to this day a little earlier as well. That'll start to wrap us up on Flames Talk on this Tuesday. He's Logan Gordon on Twitter at Fan960 Logan. My name is Pat Steinberg, and this hour of Flames Talk has been the Sports Drive, brought to you by Smart Multifamily, by Calgary Lock and Safe. 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
2: Speaking of which, if you missed our chats with Craig Conroy and Simone Nemec, we'll hear them coming up between 5 and 6 o'clock, which we're well into right now. So that's coming your way around the corner. Well, that was pretty fun. I was on high alert over the last 48, 72 hours for a deal ever since I'd heard on Saturday that, you know, things with D-men were getting closer. And there sounded like there were, like, you know, a handful of D-men that maybe they were close on or at the very least interested in. So I'd been on high alert, and yet you never expect a deal to just happen. And so this one just kind of came out of the blue. And Simone Nemec is a member of the Calgary Flames. It's fun to do. It's fun to do these shows in the summertime mm-hmm. every once in a while, hey?
0: Yeah, I mean, would you like to go through all the prospects again?
2: Have we done that a few times?
0: Once or twice.
2: On tomorrow's show, we will hear from Stephen Ellis of Daily Faceoff. He has come out with his final rankings. We'll get a closer look at the draft from Stephen Ellis' standpoint tomorrow. And we may have to do a mailbag. We were going to do a mailbag, and we were going to plan for it on Wednesday anyway. And that might be the case. We might have to do a mailbag on Wednesday after this trade and with the draft around the corner. So got a good show for you on Wednesday. We are back at 3 o'clock for a 3 to 5 show tomorrow on Flames Talk. 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And so for Logan Gordon, for Taylor Dingman, for Azamal Inanji, for Simone Nemec, for Craig Conroy, and for everybody on the text line, my name is Pat Steinberg. Thanks for joining us on Flames Talk today. We'll talk to you tomorrow on Sportsnet 960 The Fan.
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3: 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Calgary Traffic Update.
5: In the 660 Traffic Center, Michelle Yee. Well, eastbound 16th Avenue, we do have a collision approaching a Deerfoot Trail in the northeast. Southbound Deerfoot on the on-ramp to westbound Glenmore. There's a stall on the right-hand side, so you are tight as you make your way through. But westbound Glenmore still busy. We have cleared the collision at Crowchild Trail, but delays do remain. Now, southbound Satina Trail, we have a collision approaching 90th Avenue in the southwest. And southbound Deerfoot Trail, you still have only one lane open on the bridge deck over the Bow River in the deep southeast. 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
2: Yes, it is Flames Talk on a Tuesday, and for the first time since April, we welcome you to the Scotiabank Saddledome because the Flames have made a significant trade on this Tuesday. Flames have sent a package including left defenseman Etienne Morin, two first-round picks, a 2027 first and a 2028 first-round pick, and a 2026 this year's second-round pick to the New Jersey Devils in exchange for defenseman Simon Nemec and forward Maxim Siplikov. But important to note on these trades or on these picks, you've got the 35th overall pick this year, which is the New York Rangers pick. That's the second rounder. The 2027 first is a Vegas first rounder. The 2028 first is a Colorado first rounder, and both are top 10 protected. Etienne Morin, a former second round pick, and in Simon Nemec, the Flames are getting a former second overall selection back in 2022 and getting a big forward in Maxim Siplikov as well. That is the deal that was made today. We welcome you to the Dome. It's Pat Steinberg and Logan Gordon on this Tuesday, and now we say hello to the general manager of the Calgary Flames as Craig Conroy's with us here in the Hot Stove Lounge. Appreciate the time, Connie. You've been busy today. Tell us about your big deal on Tuesday.
20: Yeah, you know, obviously, we've been talking lots of conversations with all the teams, and it's always we've talked age appropriate, different positions. So obviously, there's been some young defensemen. Their names are out there, and we've been looking at all of them, and we really probably got traction in the last, I don't even know how long it was. You know, I probably started when we were in the Memorial Cup. You know, I was talking to New Jersey about this as a possibility and really heated up the last few days. And I was looking to do something. And obviously we gave up a lot. But when you're looking at a 22-year-old defenseman that really, especially the second half of his year this year, really started to take off, we felt like this is a player, you know, we need to pay a price for to get. And it's, you know, we were never going to put our picks in it. Yep. So that wasn't a starting point for us. But when, you know, in Vegas and Carolina are very good teams, they have top 10 protection already on those picks. And then, you know, we figured they're probably going to be 22 to 32. So, you know, to be able to get ahead, to get a player like this, to bring him in, to let him build with our guys in 2 years, we'll be in the new building. You know, it just made too much sense. And we had to do it.
2: The how important, or I guess how much even of a non-starter was it using your picks?
20: It was a non-starter.
2: Okay, so that was...
20: No,
2: that,
20: I told... Yeah.
2: Okay.
20: Willing to do the other picks, but not our picks.
2: And that's been something that you've been pretty big on for the last few years, is that your picks aren't going anywhere, right?
20: No, I mean, you know, when you're rebuilding, you can't take chances with your picks. You know, it's even if you top 10 protected it, you wouldn't want it to be unprotected next year, and it that doesn't make any sense to me. But you know, the Colorado pick and the Vegas pick, mm-hmm. you know, those are in 27 and 28. Those are players that would have been here in 3, 4, or 5 years from now. And to be able to actually get a player in here right now, build with our team, and that we think can play big minutes for us in all situations too, power play, penalty kill. You know, see him more of a second power play guy, but see him doing all that, you know, and playing a lot.
2: So, yeah, and I guess let's start with the player. 22-year-old. Former second overall selection and a right shot defenseman. He's got size. He's obviously got the top billing. What makes Nemec the right player for the Calgary Flames?
20: Well, I think it's like I said. He, you know, when I talk to the scouts, just the way he's been progressing as a 22-year-old. I mean, he turned 22 in February, so he's still a young guy with our team and where we're going with Zane, with our young players in the team. We just felt like he can play in any situation. He's going to be able to play big minutes. You know, he's 6'1", good size, strong, competes. You know, he does it all well. So to be able to kind of grab a guy like that we can plug and play right away next year. I mean, I can't wait to get here in September and watch him play, but That was a priority. We know there was other D out there that we definitely really liked, and you know, but this was a guy that was even a little younger than some of those other guys, and it just fit in perfect to what we're trying to do here.
0: And back to Nemec in a second, but also tell us about Maxim Siplikov, the other player you're getting in this deal.
20: Yeah, Maxim, he had a great year the year before in the Islanders. He went to New Jersey and just couldn't get any traction. He's a big, strong man, good hands, good around the net, and just he's a handful. I mean, he's hard to play against, but he just could not find his way and find ice time in New Jersey. So, you know, we think this is a fresh start for him too.
0: Okay, so on Nemec, how much does added opportunity, and look, the Devils are a team that feel like they're kind of in a really competitive window and they want to win now, and how much, and it felt like maybe he wasn't able to break through there. How much does a new opportunity, more ice time, and further up the depth chart help him here, and how much of that was a part of making this deal today?
20: You know, I think it's when you're looking at acquiring a player, you need to put him in a situation where he really succeeds, and I think we can do that for him here. You know, I think with Luke Hughes and you have Dougie Hamilton, you have guys there that maybe are keeping a little him out of some of the positions where he wants to play. And when I spoke to him, he even said, like, I go, get ready. I hope you're working out hard. And he goes, I'm doing everything. I'm working in the gym, and I want that bigger role. I want to be a bigger part. And I thought, if it wasn't going to happen in New Jersey, I'd like to go somewhere. And he goes, I think Calgary is going to be a good fit for me. So that's, and that was, 10 minutes after the trade went.
0: Yep.
20: So it was good to hear him say that. And he's well-spoken. Well, you'll get to see him. His English is really good. I know when he first came over, he didn't speak a lot of English and taught himself. So it's pretty amazing what he's done. And, now it's, I'm looking forward to kind of seeing what we can do with him next year in the lineup.
0: I know. Okay, so on that front, I know a lot of people immediately said, another right shot D-man. And I the first thing I thought in my head was exactly what you said when we asked you that about Zach Whitecloud after the Anderson trade. You're like, you know, we can do lots of things. You can play guys in the left, or there's other deals that come by. What is the perspective of you and your group adding a right shot defenseman in Nemec, knowing that Brstevich, Whitecloud, Parekh are here? What's your feel on that?
20: Well, the big thing for me was talking to Zane at the end of the year. He played left in Saginaw. So I said, you know, how did you like left? Did you play? He said, I actually felt more comfortable with Whitecloud, me playing the left. I saw the ice better, felt more in control. I felt like that was more comfortable to me. And, you know, I think when he kind of, that was the end of the year meeting. So when he said that, I thought, okay, you know, so he can play either side. So it's not really a pressing matter to have to get one or the other. So, you know how hard it is to get right shot defensemen. You just saw it with Rasmus. Teams are always looking for right shot defensemen. You got a 22-year-old now, and Zane, but Zane's comfort level to play the left or the right, it opened it up for sure. And then you got Hunter here. I mean, it's going to be a competition. It's not going to be easy, but that's what the NHL is all about.
0: Why do you think it looks so good with Zane on his offside and playing with Whitecloud? It feels like, especially hearing you now, it feels like that might be something you've got in mind going into next season.
20: Yeah, I think, the one big thing was just how Whitecloud kind of works with him and talks to him and helps him out. And when, defensively can cover for him a little bit and let Zane do what he does the best. So I thought, and he just said he could see the ice better being on his forehand. You know, he could look it up. He scored the amazing goal at the end where he kind of spun. Well, you guys saw it. And, that's what you're looking for, that confidence and that thing, And that's one thing when, what Zane brings special to the team's a little different what Nemec brings. So they're not in competition with each other. They're both going to do their thing, and they're going to be big parts of this. And that's how we're going to get better. And, that's the ultimate goal for me. So you do have to take chances. You can't just sit back and wait and not take any risk. You have to make these moves. And, some people are going to say I was crazy giving up as much as I did draft capital, but I can say you can always get more draft capital.
0: Right.
20: it's not what I want to do. It's finally nice to actually go out and get a player that can play next year.
0: Yep. And you clearly really like that. This is a player that you, as you said, have had targeted for quite some time, hey?
20: Exactly. I think from the time, even when he came in the first year, they had a bunch of injuries there and he got called up from the American League. He had a really good stretch. I remember watching him thinking, wow. And then it's always hard. He got sent back down. And then, that puts you in a bad place mentally. And then all of a sudden, maybe he didn't have the same thing, but the last half of this year, his game was, like I said, I thought a lot of nights he was their best defenseman.
2: Okay. We're chatting with Craig Conroy, Calgary Flames general manager, with us here in the Hot Stove Lounge after a big trade with the New Jersey Devils is Pat Steinberg and Logan Gordon. Logo?
4: And Craig, some familiarity with Simone on the team, a couple of fellow countrymen and some former Devils, now at least in Kevin Ball, that there should help with the transition for a young guy coming to a new team?
20: Makes a huge difference, yeah. Too, yeah. But he is friends with Pospisil and Hanzig and Baller, too. So just to have a little bit of comfort when you come into a new team, you know, is going to make a huge difference. And I think when he gets here in September and hopefully when he sees the new arena, and you know, that's going to be a big thing. But just to have that comfort level, it made it easier when I got traded. I got traded from Montreal with players. Much easier when you're going with people, because I didn't know anybody in St. Louis when we got there. And then, you know, when I got to Calgary, I was by myself a little bit. But Val Burry was here, which really made the transition better, because Iggy wasn't very nice to me. So worked out well to have Val here, for sure.
2: Dump it in the corner.
4: Yeah. Draft week coming up, obviously, on Friday with round one. Does this change anything from your perspective in terms of needs analysis when you get to that first pick?
20: You know, like I told the guys, we want to get the best player. You can never have enough good players, but, you know, we definitely still have 10 picks, too. I think people are like, well, you know, even the scouts weren't that upset. They're like, Craig, we still have 3 seconds, and 2 firsts. So for this year, we're ready, locked and loaded, and we're ready to go. And, you know, I'm still looking to see if there's things I can move up and see what we can do in this draft. So it's exciting. I mean, but we do have so much draft capital, and that was part of it when we made all those trades, was to be able to say, okay, can we use these in other deals? And when you can get a guy 22 years old that's a second overall pick, and we think his game's trending really, really well, and so that was part of it. Now
4: Simone,
20: we move on.
4: Yeah, Simone is an RFA coming off his entry-level contract. Have you guys broached contract talks at all?
20: We talked to Craig Oster, but, you know, we just said, hey, we just made the trade.
4: Yeah.
20: You know, we'll be in touch. We have him, you know, 5 years. He's still got 5 years of restricted free agency. So, you know, we're going to, you know, and I think opportunity. I mean, just talking to him, he wants this, and he thinks this is a good fit in Calgary. So, you know, now we got to get a deal done. That's always a little tricky.
2: Yep. What's your feel on that, like, you have to sign him here this summer as a restricted free agent, like in terms of potentially going long, having not seen him with the group yet? I'm curious kind of your perspective on that.
20: Well, the most we could do is 7 years.
2: Yeah,
20: you know, because it's after the trade deadline, so that's the most we could do. But, you know, we're open. We want to see where they're at. We want to see, you know, we'll have those conversations, the comparables, the contracts. I'll put, you know, Dave Nonis is up in the office right now, kind of looking through all that and going through the numbers. And, you know, him and Brad Pascal they'll come with the kind of conclusion. Hey, if it's this, it's this. If it's, you know, they'll go in that direction.
2: Yep.
20: And then we'll talk to Craig, hopefully early next, maybe even tomorrow.
2: Okay. The whole concept of all the picks and all the draft capital you've had, it's one of the things we've talked about a lot, is that, okay, you've made a lot of picks the last two drafts. You made a lot of picks in 24, a lot of picks in 25. Not everybody is going to be able to get a contract. And so with all the picks that you have in the next few drafts, like there does come a time where you do have to start using some of that capital for other things. Is that kind of the territory that we crossed into when you made that this deal today?
20: Absolutely. I mean, you know, you can have 50 contracts.
2: So yeah,
20: they go.
2: And you were already up against it a little bit this past season.
20: Yeah, I mean, we're at 50 right now. You know, obviously that number will change in a little bit, but we're right at 50. So, you know, when you look at it, it doesn't take much, and we have so many young guys coming, you know, that we feel are going to be big parts of this team moving forward. So, with that, not that I wanted to get rid of those. I would have loved to kept the first, but to get a good young player like this and to have to give up some draft capital, you know, and like I said, you know, that's. Those two first-round picks were in 27 and 28,
2: mm-hmm.
20: And who's to say I can't jump in and get more picks at some point? So, I mean, that's all part of, you know, my job is try to manage those pieces, but also get us the best players that we feel, you know, if you get a player that you feel is going to be with you 10 to 12, 15 years, that's very important, but it costs a lot, and it does, you know, it does hurt to lose those picks, because those picks we're not easy to come by.
0: How you talked about how you kind of were looking at a number of young defensemen that had kind of been out there, and you did your due diligence on all of them. Why was that an area that you really wanted to target, a young defenseman?
20: Well, I think the names were out there. You know, the names, the ages, the kind of profiles were guys that we were looking for that we said, okay, these are players we are targeting. You know, and what's the cost going to be, and how much, and how old are they, and do they fit in? So, you know, I think if you haven't heard many centers, maybe one or two that you're like, okay, you know, and you try to get in those games. You know, you're trying to get in all that and see where it's at, and it felt like maybe a defenseman was a guy that we were going to be able to get. So, you know, that was the goal, to find age-appropriate, you know, young guys, and you know, Nemec was a guy that was right at the top of our list, and we were able to get him. And, you know, it was a pleasure working with Sonny. I, you know, I said, well, the first deal I made was with New Jersey, and now
0: that's vice versa. Right. That's
20: his
0: right.
20: First. Yeah. So, you know, it was a pleasure working with him. And, you know, obviously, I think he was looking for players out there. It's hard to make player trades right now. It really is, you know, whether it's even free agency, people are getting signed. It's tough. So, you know, I know... we talked back and forth. He was looking for more players, and then it came down to a futures pick. So,
0: okay.
20: You know, we'll see what he does with those picks.
0: Logan asked you about the draft strategy. Like, I think there will be some on the outside who say, well, they've got another defenseman. They can't take a D-man at six, but, like, A, good players, right? You can never have enough good players. So, as you said, like, best player available has been the party line the entire time for that sixth overall selection, right?
20: And it's the same. I mean, we're going to get that the best player we can, and then that gives me ammunition if make moves, make trades, or just, you know. And I think even at six, I'm not sure if that player is going to play next year.
0: Yeah,
20: to be honest, you know. So it'll be a year out. You know, hopefully get him signed, and at some point, whoever it is, you know, and then you bring him in, and then he'll be in here when that new building starts.
0: You have a pretty good idea, like, in terms of what the group is that'll be available to you at six?
20: The group, yeah, but I mean, if you look every list I've ever seen, everybody, it's confusing. I'm not sure. I am not sure how it's going to go, because I think a lot of players are very... there's a lot of really good players. You're getting good players. What do teams want? I think this is a thing. You want more puck mover. You want a defenseman. You want a forward. It really could go in any direction. And who you like, you know, that's each person's going to have a different idea who. You know, we might have the same top 12 guys, but they might be in a completely different order than other teams.
4: With Siplikoff and Nemec coming in, and not a big list of UFAs or RFAs for your group, is it crowded, or is it competitive in your mind right now when you look at the group?
20: It's a little crowded, I would say, if I'm looking at the thing, but it's also competitive. I mean, we're going to need guys to come in here and, you know, step up and play and battle and take spots. So it is, there's a lot of bodies right now.
4: Yeah.
20: But I'm still working to see if there's things I can do to free that up a little bit. And if I can, that's great. If I can't, then we'll, you know, it's always going to be there. No matter what team, every team I talk to, they feel like the same. They have a lot of bodies.
4: Mm-hmm. Yeah.
20: Yeah.
0: You're going to be like, do you really, as we sit here 3 days away from the first round and your sixth overall selection, like, what's your gut on moving up from number six? We all know everybody would like to, but, like, does it feel like those winds are blowing away or towards it?
20: I feel like blowing away.
0: Okay.
20: You know, I think everyone just, like we just said, everyone's got a player that they might really like. And to move down to where maybe at where we are, they might feel a little far, and they might not get that player.
0: Yep.
20: So instead of taking a chance, they're just pick the player they want.
0: Yep, and understandably so. Mm-hmm. You still have the two first-round picks. That second first-round pick, does that feel a little bit more like a realistic possibility to move up from there if things go accordingly that you feel like you'd like to do that?
20: Yeah, I've had conversations with teams. Obviously, it's during the draft, and there's going to be an opportunity, maybe. You know, they said, depending upon who's going, and they said the same thing. You know, we'll see how the draft unfolds, and then if we get to that pick, you know, we have interest, we would be willing to move down. So there are those conversations.
0: Okay.
20: Whether it's going to happen or not, we'll see come draft day, but that'll be more draft day.
2: So how many of those conversations have you had with different teams? Like, if this happens, then give us a call. Like, you know, or if you don't get this guy, we'd really like to move into that spot. Like, you had a lot of those types of talks?
20: With all the teams. Okay. I mean, you're talking to all the teams. You know, especially when I have all the picks that I have.
2: Yeah.
20: They have questions about my picks, you know. Whether it's trades, whether it's moving down, you know, even if we get in the second round, would we be willing to move down, you know, or move it? Maybe we don't have a guy we want next year's pick for this year. You know, you're talking about all those things, and, you know, you're just, it's a lot.
2: Yeah.
20: When you have this many picks. So, yep. But it's exciting because it gives us opportunity. And like I said, we're going to build this through the draft and trades. And that's what we're doing. I mean, free agency doesn't feel like it's, you know, with the cap going up, everyone's got room, and that doesn't seem like the way for me to build the team.
2: Just a few more. Craig Conroy's with us. Etienne Morin's the one player that you move out. I guess just your feel on moving in. I believe he was, your second pick ever after Hanzek. What's your feel on moving off of Etienne?
20: You know, it's always hard to move players, but you know, everything's got a reason, and they had, you know, they were like, we need a player back, and we were talking about players, who makes sense, who doesn't, and, you know, kind of with where we're at with our D that we have, and even our D that are coming, and who knows in this draft with players coming, you know, Etienne was a guy that we said, okay, you know, if this... to get the deal done, let's do it. And we put him in, and you know, we had a conversation with him, and he thanked us for everything, and obviously we wish him the best of luck. And you know, it's never easy.
2: Yep. You've got 8 days until free agency opens, and we haven't heard news of re-signing any of the pending UFAs. You know, Lomberg, Olofsson, Bean, you got Kirkland and Clark Bishop or some of the veterans. Like, are we anticipating any deals for UFAs, or as of right now, or are you kind of just feeling like maybe you need to open up some contract space?
20: Yeah, you know, like we said, we have a lot of bodies right now, and it'd be tough. So, you know, but we're still looking at everything. We're not closing the door or anything, but we definitely, it'd be tough. It'd be tough because of the amount of bodies we have back right now.
2: And last one, what's going on upstairs right now? You've got Todd Button has arrived. Your amateur scouts are here. Give us a little bit of a look into the amateur scouting meetings that are going on right now.
20: They're plugging away. They're getting that list ready. I mean, when I told them I went in that we made a trade, and they were wondering how many picks were gone. When I said only one this year, they were fine. You know, they obviously, they love first round picks too. They're like fans. They're like everybody, but they also understood the player that was coming back and said, hey, a 22-year-old right shot defenseman that was a second overall pick and games going in the right direction. This is something we have to do.
2: Yep. Well, appreciate the time, and I know you got a busy week ahead. I have a feeling you'll be back in here on Friday after round one. So good luck with the rest of the week. Good luck at the amateur scouting meetings, and good luck on Friday. Hey?
20: Thank you. Looking forward to it. Thanks, guys. Have a great
2: day. Thanks, as always, Connie. Craig Conroy, general manager of the Flames, joining us here at the Scotiabank Saddledome and here in the Hot Stove Lounge. Believe, as we continue along, one of the next things up will be a conversation with the newly acquired Simone Nemich. It's Flames Talk on a Tuesday, a little bit earlier if you're listening live, because, the Flames make a big deal. You go on a little earlier than normal, and the Flames indeed did make a big deal, and I think that, you know, the Flames are going to be one of those teams in the spotlight here for the next little bit as we move closer to the draft on Friday. It feels like Craig Conroy moving and shaking is something that we can probably expect to hear a lot of. Whether or not everything gets done or not, you never know, but feels like some moving and shaking might be in the cards here for the next little bit.
4: Sure does. Lots of bodies, still lots of picks for the Calgary Flames, and feels like a very active trade market right now across the NHL. And the Flames have been on the other side of so many of these deals, Pat, where you've moved players out, but you haven't brought anybody back in, and that kind of changes things from their outlook right now.
2: So amateur scouting meetings going on upstairs here at the Scotiabank Saddledome. The draft is on Friday and then more on Saturday. Round one Friday, rounds 2 through 7 on Saturday. Flames still have a ton of picks. They're down to 10 from 11 because they do trade the 35th overall pick, which was the New York Rangers pick. That was the highest second round pick that they had. They still have three others, including their own 36th overall selection, and they still have the two first round picks in this year's draft. Remember, the two picks that are dealt in the Nemec trade with New Jersey are a 2027 first owned by Vegas, a 2028 first owned by Colorado, and those are both top 10 protected as well. Our coverage of the 2027 NHL draft is well underway, and I think this counts. This is draft week news from the Calgary Flames. 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
17: It's time to chat with one of the newest members of the Calgary Flames as the Flames have acquired defenseman Simone Nemec from the New Jersey Devils on this Tuesday. Welcome back to the program. It's Pat Steinberg and Logan Gordon along with you. And Simone Nemec joins us right now on the program after today's big deal. Hey, Simone, do we have you? Can you hear us from where you are?
18: Hey, guys. Yeah. I can hear.
17: Awesome. Awesome. Good to hear. And thank you so much for doing this. I know it's late where you are, so thanks for staying up. Just how are you feeling? Tell us about the reaction to today's trade.
18: Yeah. I was a little... I don't know how to say, but yeah, I didn't expect that. But I'm really excited right now, and I'm happy to join Calgary Flames organization.
17: What was the conversation like? What did Craig Conroy say to you when you spoke with him earlier today?
18: Yeah, it was a pretty quick question.

0: from there, and I think that was a really good experience for him. And now he knows more about the draft and everything than I did when I was in his age. So not really. I just told him to enjoy this because it can happen just once. And yeah, I think he's ready for the next step.
1: That's awesome. Last one for you. I've been told a couple of times that you basically have taught yourself English. How it's pretty darn impressive that it's you're able to do a live interview in English. What has that process been like?
0: Yeah, it's hard. It's definitely hard, but it's been better every year. I would say like 4 years ago, I didn't speak much English, but I was in US for almost, yeah, four years. So it helped me to when I was like speaking with my teammates and coaches and everything. So yeah, but I still need to improve some stuff. But I think it's getting better and better every year.
1: Well, you just did an entire live interview on Calgary Radio in another language. That's pretty impressive. And congratulations on the deal. We're excited to see you out here in Calgary, Simone. And I know it's late, so you can finally start to finish off your day. Thank you so much for spending some
0: Yeah,
1: time with
0: thank you
1: us
0: so
1: here
0: much,
1: tonight,
0: too.
1: hey?
0: Yeah, thank you. Yeah,
1: Be
0: have a good
1: well.
0: day.
1: You as well, Simone. Thank you so much. That
0: Yeah,
1: is
0: thank you so
1: Simone
0: much.
1: Nemec of now the Calgary Flames, acquired by Calgary from New Jersey as part of a pretty significant trade on this Tuesday that included four pieces going from Calgary to New Jersey, two first-round picks, a second-round pick, and prospect D-man Etienne Morin. Calgary receiving 22-year-old Nemec and 27-year-old winger Maxim Siplikov in return. And thanks to Simone, we had to scramble, do that on WhatsApp. But we got it done. 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And Simone Nemec joined us on the Atlas Pizza and Sports Bar guest hotline. 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